0: comfortable with Russia or China taking Iran's stockpile of highly enriched uranium, after previously saying he would be open to it going to a third-party country. Lauren Day, ABC News, Washington.
1: And 15-year-old cricketer Vaibhav Suryavanshi has fallen just short of reaching the fastest ever Indian Premier League century after helping his side Rajasthan Royals beat the Sunrisers Hyderabad in the IPL Eliminator. The competition's leading run scorer hit 12 sixes, including three in a row off Australian captain Pat Cummins, before he was dismissed for 97 from 29 deliveries. Suryavanshi's efforts helped the Royals reach 8 for 243, before bowling Hyderabad out for 196 with Travis Head reaching 17. To the weather, widespread rain and isolated thunderstorms across northern and central areas with heavy falls possible in the Hunter and mid-north coast and severe thunderstorms possible about the northeast. Sydney's weather, showers and the chance of a thunderstorm are top today of 22 degrees.

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0: Mornings with Niamh Owens. Now we're talking.
4: Hello, good morning. Niamh Owens with you on Statewide Mornings today, filling in for Paul Turton while Turto has been off on some leave for the last couple of weeks. Well, in case you missed it, Turto dropped by the studio yesterday and he had some news to share with you.
5: I've been on leave, as you know, and you've been saying that you're filling in. Thank you for doing that, by the way. But I've found that I've enjoyed leave just a little bit too much. So I won't be returning, and I just wanted to come in and say farewell to all of the fabulous people I've had the pleasure of working with, and obviously dips my lid to listeners who've had the patience to put up with me over the years, and for those that have made contributions to the various shows I've been on, I thank you very much. It's been terrific to be engaged in that relationship with so many people around the state. I was a kid from the west of New South Wales at Cobar, and so I've always admired that kind of, you know, the rawness and the honesty of regional people. But it's easy to deal with that, the realness of people from regional New South Wales, and I thank everyone who's taken the time to contribute and to share their views and thoughts with us over the years.
4: That was Turto, who called by yesterday to let you know himself that he's decided to hang up the headphones, if you like, and spend some bit more time at home with his family, with his grandkids. Your messages flowed in yesterday, 0487 99 1233, and continue to flow in today. It has been so special to see. We know Turto's been such a huge part of all of our lives here in the studio and your lives at home for such a long time. Todd from Elibana says, thanks for including some of my thought bubbles into your show. You always caught my interest with your invariably entertaining delivery of music and current affairs. You are a true master of the airwaves and I will miss you. Greg says, congrats, Paul, and thanks for your awesome show, Music, Knowledge and Laughs. Enjoy retirement. It is great. That's from Greg in Wallagoot in New South Wales. Wishing you the best for the future, says Joe from Bar Beach. I remember you starting surf reports with Reg Gazzard at Bar Beach. I relied on them for surfing, fishing and spearfishing, the reports from the harbour master, and the time you interviewed a vet and discussed treating a rat in his surgery. Your enthusiasm remains to this day. Your old mate, Joe from Bar Beach. Pamela and Willie say, we listen to Paul in Canberra. We'll miss him heaps. Great job, Paul. And Marie in Wagga Wagga says, thank you for your service to us, the listeners. Enjoy the family time, Paul. You will never regret retirement and will wonder how you ever had time to work. Marie, thanks for your message as well. 0487 99 1233. We are making sure we keep each and every one of them. Larice is going to collate them all. We're going to send them through to Turto and his family so that they have them in the longer term as well. So ultimately, I'll be sticking with you for the next couple of weeks. I'm still filling in on Turto's morning show, and those higher up the food chain are going to start exploring those steps to fill what are very, very big Turto-sized boots in the longer term. And as soon as there is news on that front, we'll share it with you

as well. Now, coming up on the show today, the winners of the New South Wales top tourism towns have been announced. Very soon, we'll take you to Broke in the Hunter Valley for more on that. And I wonder how much of this rain, and we've got a very wet 48 hours on the way, is hitting where it is needed and when it is needed, heading into winter. We know, finally, there is an end to the dry weather that's been plaguing our farmers. You're going to hear how they're faring with what is looking like

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1: Something to look forward to this weekend. On this day, May 28, 1937, Volkswagen was founded. The car manufacturer, whose name means people's car in German, remains one of the world's biggest. It's produced classics like the VW Golf, the VW Beetle. Volkswagen founded on this day in 1937. Also on this day, but in 1968, the Princess of Pop was born.
2: Life makes sense to me on stage. I don't know where we're going. There's certainly no end.
1: It is Kylie Minogue's birthday today, and that was a teaser from the new Kylie Minogue doco that is out on Netflix. Have you watched it yet? The Aussie singer-songwriter was born on this day in Melbourne. She is the highest-selling Australian female artist of all time, with sales surpassing 80 million records worldwide. In 2024, Time included her in its annual list of the 100 most influential people in the world. Also on this day, May 28, it's National Hamburger Day today. Aside from the fact that it's called after the German city of Hamburg, no one knows exactly where the hamburger came from or how it got its name. The link with Hamburg seems to have stemmed from a recipe for a meal known as the Hamburg sausage that was published in a 1758 cookbook. So, are you going to celebrate today? National Hamburger Day. Pretty sure it was National Chardonnay Day last week, and thankfully my partner was listening and there was a glass of Chardonnay waiting when I arrived home that afternoon. Well, today, National Hamburger Day, feels only fitting, doesn't it?
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1: Imagine this for me. I'm out on my bike. It's a bit slippery out and about this week and I have a bit of a stack. Land on my wrist, hear a crack, and off I go to the local hospital to have it checked out. Yep, broken. There goes my burgeoning tennis career for the next 6 weeks. I get plastered up, I'm on my way, but as I'm leaving the hospital, I get really dizzy and I need to swing into the emergency department. That emergency department can't see on my file what I have just had done one floor above in the hours before. There's nothing digital. The phone calls begin, the paper trail is sought. That's in the same hospital in New South Wales, let alone if you've had treatment at St Vincent's in Sydney and then you find yourself back at home visiting Dubbo Hospital the next day. The single digital patient record would change that, and yesterday the rollout began at the John Hunter Hospital in Newcastle. Tracy McCosker, PSM, is the Chief Executive of Hunter New England Local Health District and joins you this morning. Hello, Tracy.
7: Hi, how are you?
1: Very well, thank you. No broken wrist to speak of. Big day yesterday though, Tracy. I'm sure there were a number of issues to work through. How did it go?
7: Well, it actually went really well. And just so your audience knows, this is the first rollout of what we're calling the single digital patient record, which is Epic software. And it's an epic rollout as such. But this is just rolled out in Hunter New England, so not just John Hunter, all of Hunter New England. So on day one, we transferred more than 12 million records into the new system to over 10,000 devices across Hunter New England. We had 20,000 staff trained and ready to use the system across our 88 sites. So that all happened overnight on the 26th, and we are now in the new system on the 27th of May. So it is pretty huge.
1: How big a change is this to the way that doctors and nurses go about their rounds each day and the way that patient information is collected and shared?
7: So it is an incredibly big change for Hunter New England.

0: Hunter New England Local Health District is the only local health district that was still using paper records to, you know, paper to actually put the information into the system. Most of the other, or all of the other local health districts are using some form of the digital record. So the change for them will be big, but it will not be anywhere near as big as it is for Hunter New England, because it's a whole new way of recording information. Instead of writing it on paper, they're typing it into laptops or what we call workstations on wheels, and it goes straight into the system, and then it connects to all the other digital systems. So pathology and imaging, all of that is now going to be held in one record for the patient. And eventually, in about 2029, when they roll it out right across the state, you can go to any hospital and they will be able to call up your medical record number and see your medical history and be able to treat you, you know, quickly and efficiently, which doesn't and can't happen at the moment.
1: In emergency situations, how crucial is that, that you have that information available and accessible quickly?
0: Absolutely critical. You know, allergies and, you know, different conditions that you have would make a difference to how people would treat you. So this is very exciting for Hunter New England. And I have to say the reaction, people really love the software, and it's, you know, slowed everybody up a little bit on day one. But I just actually had about three calls from the

0: staff. I think it's going to help the workplace, but it is certainly going to help the patients because of all the additional information that they'll have on hand so quickly.
1: In terms of those staff, what's the training plan for staff at New South Wales hospitals?
0: So it's quite intensive training because particularly for Hunter New England is so different to what we were currently using. So there's certain training criteria that are compulsory that you have to have before you can actually get a login into the system. So that's sort of the safety aspect of making sure that people aren't playing in a system that they really don't understand. And I have to give credit to our amazing staff. As I said, over 20,000 people were trained over the last, over the last 12 months, I guess, but really the concentration of the training has happened in the last few months and weeks because you learn the system too early, you'll forget it by the time you have to use it. So there's been an enormous effort put in by staff to learn the system. And then I guess the best way to learn is when you go live and you start working with it, and we've got these sort of at-the-elbow helpers and floor walkers working around to help them. And eventually it'll all be good, and then the next people that come in through the system will be trained by the people that they're working with, as well as sort of doing some initial training to get in to log into the system.
1: I did see across social media yesterday a few people in the system saying it's a bit hairy, it's a wild kind of ride to begin with. How long do you think it'll take to iron out some of those initial issues?
0: We've got a command centre up committed for at least sort of 2 weeks for the big changes, and then we'll have support staff on for the next sort of 5 weeks at least, so people can ring them up. We've got these what we call bridge lines, so they're open lines that people can dial into and there's someone there to answer their questions. How do I get into here? I've hit this sort of bit of a roadblock. What do I do? They'll have the system up and they can be up, and they're sort of experts in how to work it, so they can troubleshoot. So we've had over 1,000 calls and tickets for that sort of assistance. But really, in an implementation this big, so early on, that's actually not many tickets. So we're pretty happy with how it's going so far. But it'll be an ongoing training program for staff because we have turnover staff, and we have a lot of part-time staff. So we could actually need to be offering help for at least, 4 weeks as we go through all the shifts of the part-time staff as well. So we've tried to think of all of that.
1: Will there be longer wait times, Tracy, for patients in this initial period?
0: Yeah, there could be, particularly in the emergency department, just as people sort of get into the groove of how you have to do it and because of the different workflow changes. But we've also tried to, in the pointy ends, emergency departments, operating theatres, where you really need to, we really don't want to hold patients up. We've got extra support in there so that we can try and let the doctors do their thing and some, support staff in to help them get the information into the system and out of the system as quickly as possible.
1: Tracy McCosker, Chief Executive of the Hunter New England Local Health District, with you on ABC New South Wales. Tracy, will patients have the option to opt in or opt out of the system?
0: Not in the public health system. There will be options, though, to link their record to the GPs that they go to, and maybe external providers of, imaging services or pathology services. So they will be developing those options, and people can opt into those for sure. And that actually then gives everybody a more complete record. So things that happen in the public system and things that happen in the private system can be contained in the one medical record.
1: If someone's listening at home today thinking that sounds like a very good idea, how do they do it? How do they make sure they have opted in?
0: Oh, I think you'll be asked. People will ask and say, how does this happen? We'll be contacting the GPs. We've already been working with the GPs and getting them prepared for this in our particular area. So they will be proactive in that as well, talking to their patients.
1: So Hunter New England Health uses the pilot program, if you like, before that statewide rollout. What's the timeframe we're talking, Tracy, before all hospitals in New South Wales are using this system? They're all digitally connected.
0: I think it'll be the end of sort of 28 into the middle of 2029. I believe that Northern Sydney and Central Coast are next, and then Mid-North Coast and Northern New South Wales, I think, are next. So they will sort of be taking a few LHDs at a time after after they've done ours.

0: because ours is the biggest. We are the size of England, Hunter New England. So they, we decided just to do Hunter New England first. And because we were the only ones on paper, I think that's another reason why we went first, because, you know, this is such a big change for us, but one that is provides so many more benefits. So we're very, very happy to go first, although there's probably been more teething problems for us, and there's a lot of things that we'll have learnt in this experience that will help the next tranches of implementation, but we're really happy to be in this place.
1: Tracy McCosker, massive week for you there at Hunter New England Health. Thanks so much for telling us about it.
0: No problem. Thanks for asking.

place in the Hunter New England Health District yesterday. It'll be continued to be rolled out across this area and the rest of New South Wales in the coming years. A big change in the way doctors and nurses are collecting that information and making sure that it's accessible more broadly.

0: When in Rome, The Promise on 12:33 ABC Newcastle and ABC New South Wales at 25 past 10 on your Thursday morning. 0487 99 1233 is the SMS number. Larice and I are loving all of these messages that are coming in for Turto this morning. Di says, thanks Turto for getting me safely through many, many long hours and kilometres of driving in Riverina and west of the Divide, New South Wales. Your voice is so easy to listen to. Enjoy retirement. And Guy says, hi Paul, I've enjoyed your shows for many years. Thank you very much. Hope you get lots of flying in. Feel free to visit us in Tamora. The Aviation Museum here is fabulous. That's from Guy. Keep the text coming in. 0487 99 1233 is the SMS number. Or you can give us a call, 1300 33 1233. Larice Dixon, up next.
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0: Sticks and hello.
1: Hello, Niamh. Yes, we're reflecting on the life, not the life. He's still alive and living. The career.
0: He's living his best life now, off with the fam, off with the grandkids, being kept very busy.
1: As one of the texters said earlier, you, not that we, either of us, know what it's like, but you're in retirement. A lot of people say that they're busier than they ever were and don't know how they fit work in. That's very true from what I'm hearing.
0: I love that you sent Turtle home with a stack of printed out SMS messages from all over New South Wales yesterday. There is going to be another stack to send him today.
1: Chapter one yesterday, chapter two today. I'll just keep collating them until he's got a whole book. It's like This Is Your Life, but ABC New South Wales Morning Show listeners. So thank you so much. I will make sure that he is getting them and reads them. And he did message me saying he's very overwhelmed yesterday because we were all obviously in the studio here in our Newcastle studio. He was getting flooded with texts and messages, and I'm sure he is still getting hit up today by people. He does share his many thanks. He's a man of few words sometimes, but he was very taken back yesterday. I don't think he realised he was going to get that much response. So it's good to, you know, push it on him. He hates it, but we want to celebrate him. So, yeah.
0: Yeah, very humble guy, but keep them coming in and we will send them on. Yep. So he knows just how treasured he has been here on the radio for so many years. Alongside you, Larice Dixon, with your News Extra segment, yeah, the yarns you've had with Turtle, many a morning.
1: Oh, brought you many stories from furry animals to space. And today, talking about the enhanced games, Niamh, there's been a bit of news about that. They just held the enhanced games.
0: Are we thinking overall a bit of a flop, or did it achieve what they were out to do, probably to make money?
1: Well, not to throw him under the bus, but one of our Australian hopefuls. Now, if you haven't, I'm sure you may have heard about the enhanced games. So a new type of sports games allowing athletes to use substances that are banned by the World Anti-Doping Agency. Swimmers, for example, are also allowed to wear the so-called super suits, which we know have been banned since 2010. Our Australian hopeful, James Magnusson, who actually hails from Port Macquarie, represent my hometown, was our Australian hopeful. I think he came dead last.
0: He was the first one to sign on, I think, when they announced this as a concept.
1: He was a big advocate, and he came last. So, look, maybe he'll have another go at next year's games. Speaking of next year's games, they're on, and the enhanced games organisers have said, if you want to have a go at trying to beat Usain Bolt's 100-metre record, they will offer you $14 million bonus to any man. Why can't a woman have a go? I don't know. Any man who breaks Usain Bolt's 100-metre world record at next year's event. So 9.58 seconds is what Usain Bolt ran in Berlin in 2009.
0: They've obviously decided, haven't they, that they need to up the financial stakes here, because only one world record was broken at this year's event.
1: Exactly. Greek swimmer Christian Golomev, he won the 50-metre freestyle with a time of 20.81 seconds and earned $2 million. So next year, if you want to have a go at Usain Bolt's 100-metre sprint record, you could get a bonus of $14 million. It's a crazy amount of money and a crazy record. No one has touched it or come, well, very close, but no one has broken Usain's record from 2009. But, of course, Niamh, being the enhanced games, the official record books don't recognise.
0: So Cameron McAvoy's 50-metre freestyle record, it remains intact at 20.88 seconds, because done clean, in a clean event, by a clean athlete, can't be touched by the enhanced games or the steroid Olympics, as it's being
1: called. Steroid Olympics, exactly right, colloquially. Speaking of anyone out there who wants to try, you won't make the official record books because, yes, the results are considered illegal by global sporting authorities, as we mentioned before. So upping the stakes next year, Usain Bolt's world record in the enhanced games, $14 million you could win. Incredible. Now, don't know who – is there an Aussie – oh, wait, who are – Gout Gout?
0: Oh, no.
1: No, but we don't want him to be enhanced.
0: He has got so many years to go as an incredible clean athlete at the Olympics representing Australia. Young man. He is the future for sure. As opposed to this kind of, am I allowed to call it rubbish? In my opinion.
1: Well, you're a sport. You know sport better than me.
0: This is all about influencers and social media clicks and advertising, isn't it? As opposed to athletic achievement in the pure sense.
1: And not speaking on behalf of all the athletes who took part in this year's Enhanced Games, but a lot of them had been in retirement, had a good incentive to come out of retirement. In their own words, I was listening to some of the, you know, the interviews after their events. This was their shot to really make the headlines, as you said, earn some money.
0: Which is important because they probably hadn't earned a huge amount of cash during their athletic days and the different sports that they're competing in.
1: But, of course, you know, there is a lot of controversy about it. Obviously, you know, the health impacts of enhancing drugs and things like that, which we won't get into now, but we've heard. So, yeah, it's obviously been successful enough that they're going to up the ante next year. 14 million.
0: 0487991233. What do you reckon? The concept and indeed Larissa's challenge. Are you going to take on Usain Bolt's 100 metre world record at next year's event? Larissa Dixon, thank you.
1: Thanks, Eve. Weather.
0: Look, it's pretty sunny, I've got to say, out my window here in the Newcastle office at the moment. However, widespread rain and isolated thunderstorms with moderate falls across northern and central areas. Heavy falls possible in the Hunter, the mid-north coast. Severe thunderstorms possible about the northeast with a risk of heavy rainfall, large hail and damaging winds. That is on the way across your Thursday into your Friday. Isolated to scattered showers elsewhere, clearing from the far west throughout the day. Northeast to northwesterly winds in the far northwest, tending east to southeasterly elsewhere and south to southwesterly inland. So we're talking heavy rainfall, which may lead to flash flooding. It's possible about elevated parts of the southern mid-north coast, Upper Hunter this afternoon. 6 hourly rainfall totals between 40 and 70 mils are possible, with isolated falls up to 100 mils. Rainfall is expected to ease below some of those warning thresholds during Friday afternoon. So a very wet Thursday afternoon, evening, Friday morning to come. Some of those thunderstorms may bring isolated and localised heavy rainfall. They're possible for northeast New South Wales on Thursday through to Friday. Stay tuned to your local ABC radio throughout the day for all the latest weather information. And keep in mind as well, for emergency help in floods and storms, that SES number, 132500. But with those warnings of flash flooding around, do remember, never drive through floodwaters. If you're out and about today, if there's anything we should know about on the roads, let us know what you're seeing, if it is safe to do so. 0487991233 is that SMS number, or you can give us a call, 1300 33 12 33. We're going to check in just a moment. Time. I feel like we've spent the last month talking to you about drought conditions right across New South Wales and just how serious that was leaving farmers in a situation heading into winter when it comes to feed, when it comes to water levels. Well, is any of this rain falling where it needs to be? We're going to check in with a local farmer soon, find out what those preparations have looked like this week and what it means for them heading into winter. That's coming up next. But first, this is The Master's Apprentice, Because I Love You, on 1233 ABC Newcastle and ABC New South Wales.

0: That's The Master's Apprentice on 1233 ABC Newcastle and ABC New South Wales, because I love you, at 20 to 11 on your Thursday morning.
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5: This is where the conversation begins. This is 1233 ABC Newcastle and New South Wales.
0: Right up and down the East Coast, there's been plenty of rain in the past week or so. But as you head inland, it's been a very different story. For the most part, the rain has been just enough to settle the dust. How much has that changed this week? And what are our farmers doing to prepare for the deluge that is forecast over the next 48 hours? Robert McKenzie is the Managing Director of Macca's Australian Beef, Angus Beef, who has properties at Port Stephens and in Gloucester. Good morning, Macca.
6: Yeah, good morning, Niamh. You got big shoes to fill?
0: For now only. Just keeping the seat warm, Macca, for the great Paul Turton for now. We heard his announcement yesterday and we'll find out who's going to fill or attempt to fill those shoes in the coming weeks. And I reckon they'll be continuing to harass you for a yarn at different times as well. We've heard it described as the green drought, Macca. The land is green, but the dams are dry. Is that what you're seeing on your property?
6: Oh, look, no, we're reasonably coastal in Port Stephens. We're 1,000 acres there, and then up into Gloucester.

0: So we've had good solid rain. We were 300 mils below the average, say 2 weeks ago. So it was dry. It was definitely dry, and it didn't look like it was going to be a great start to winter. But look, rainfall has been relatively widespread, not just on the coast. So we've had 100 mils between our properties, but west, it's still been it still had some rain, and it is coming at the right time.
1: So at your place then, Macca, you said 300 mils below average last week, a couple of weeks ago. How's it looking now?
0: Yeah, no, look, really good. We banked on that we're going to get some rain. We planted a lot of crops, so a lot of ryes, clovers over the last probably about 500 hectares over the last 2 to 3 weeks. We haven't done anything this week. It's been a bit too wet, so all that is germinating. So we definitely don't want any more rain. We've got enough rain here at the moment to take us through winter. We're expecting a dry winter. So this rain is very much welcome for us.
1: So when you saw that rain on the horizon, on the longer term forecast, you took the opportunity to get something in the ground.
0: Yeah, look, absolutely. So we're going to have a lot of pasture coming into spring, and really welcome. So we definitely don't want, especially on the coast here, we don't want too much rain, any more rain, because then it'll get waterlogged, and then that'll affect the germination. So it can kill those freshly germinated seeds. But Gloucester, it's just, yeah, looking really good.
1: It's tough, isn't it? Because you've taken that opportunity, but now you need a little bit of sunshine in the coming days so that it does get that chance to germinate and to get you through the winter.
0: Yeah, look, absolutely. Yeah. And look, out west, so this rain has been widespread. I spoke to a friend in South Australia yesterday. He'd had 20 and 30 mils of rain over the last week. That was very welcomed. Liverpool Plains, they've had it anywhere from 30 to 50 mils, so that's helping that planting of winter wheat and things like that. So look, we just need a bit more rain out west, but it has been pretty widespread for sure.
1: What does that network look like, Macca? You say you spoke to a mate in South Australia last week. Is there a really good connection between people on the land who, while perhaps not going through the same thing weather-wise at exactly the same time, you know the cycle, you know the challenges?
0: Yeah, look, I think social media and LinkedIn, all of that has helped connect more and more people together within the industry. So it's surprising. COVID has, in one way, has brought so many more people together. It's an everyday occurrence to have a Zoom meeting or a Teams meeting, and then the connection through LinkedIn only drives those connections, and those connections are really good. It's where, how are you going down there? What's going on? What's working for you? So the connection's really beneficial for agriculture.
1: How different do you see what's happening at your properties in Port Stephens and in Gloucester? Not too far apart as the crow flies, but I imagine different weather systems hitting at different times.
0: Yeah, look, this coastal block gets pretty wet during winter. We often take a lot of cattle from here and truck them up into that Gloucester area. We run about 3,500 commercial cows across our operations, so we have that ability. It's similar climatic zones, but that Gloucester is just much better country during the winter. Down here on the coast, it's just too wet, so we'll truck a lot of cattle up there at the back end of autumn. And then bring them down just as winter breaks and the feed's coming on, it's drying up down here on the coast. So this coastal block, you can run 1,000 head on that in a good spring.
1: Feed-wise, how is it looking heading into winter?
0: Yeah, no, it's really good. We've made a lot of hay and silage over the last few months, so we've got a lot of feed on hand if need be. But no, overall, this rain has been very timely for us. And it hasn't been too cold, so we're still having considerable amount of grass growth with the standard pasture that we have, the natural pasture, and we've got a lot of growth. So now we've got a good bank of feed behind us, and we're really looking forward to a good winter and a really

0: solid spring.
1: So as you look at the next couple of days, you're not feeling too stressed about that potential of maybe 60 mils today, tops of 100 mils in isolated areas. That's still okay as long as it dries up after that.
0: Yeah, look, if we got that here on the coast, it would be a headache. Look, we can't control the weather. We just have to deal with whatever's given to us. If we get 100 mils, we just have to manage that. But I can tell you that I'm definitely fingers crossed that we don't get that. Obviously, in Gloucester, you get that 100 mils, you do get some damage. Because you know, a lot of it's very undulating, so that water catches a bit of speed. You've got a lot of catchment area goes into the gullies. You can lose roads. You can wash away pipes, take fences away. That 100 mils can come with a lot of pain. But we're fingers crossed that we're not going to get that. Let's just hope we don't get it. We don't want it. We're never happy, are we? It's either too dry, it's either too hot, too much rain, not enough rain. But look, let's send a bit more out west. They definitely need a bit more. And I know that they're very active planning at the moment and just hoping that they get a little bit of follow-up rain. But, widespread cattle prices are definitely up. People are holding on to their cattle now because they see they're going to have a bank of feed. We're going to see a lot of people looking for weaners to put onto some oats. Cattle prices are climbing. South Australia and Victoria, after coming out of that tough drought, they've got a plenty of big bank of feed around them. They're looking to truck some cattle from here down to there too. So, cattle prices are hot at the moment, so that's great.
1: Even that story feels like it's changed in the last few weeks, which is why, Macca, we'll continue to stay in touch. Thanks so much for telling us what it's like at your place at the moment.
0: That's great. Let's hope there's not too much rain. Have a good one.
1: Fingers crossed. Robert McKenzie, the Managing Director of Macca's Australian Black Angus Beef, with you on 1233 ABC Newcastle and ABC New South Wales. As Macca said, hopefully over the next couple of days we do see that rain heading further from the coast, heading further west and falling in levels that are required, not too much too soon, but exactly where it is needed. Let me know what the rain gauge is saying at your place. 0487 99 1233 is the SMS number. This is Brian Ferry. Let's stick together.

0: Brian Ferry, let's stick together on 1233 ABC Newcastle and ABC New South Wales. It is 10 minutes to 11 o'clock. There's nothing better, is there, than a trip to one of our small towns right across our state. We live in such a special part of the world. Well, the New South Wales Tourism Awards were held last night and the best tiny town of 2026 has been crowned. It is... should have had a drum roll ready. Broke in the Hunter Valley. Helen Sharrock has lived there for 30 years and is here to tell us more this morning. Hello, Helen.
1: Good morning. How are you?
0: I'm really well, thank you. What is it that makes Broke such a special place?
1: Well, it's a friendly people. It's a beautiful area. We're surrounded by national parks. We have wonderful boutique cellar doors. An incredible variety of accommodation, including glamping and short stay camping. And we've got fantastic coffee, fantastic wine, gym. We've got a wonderful Aboriginal sacred site called Bayami Caves just down the road to visit, that's 10,000 years old. We have wellness retreats, workshops. We've got it all.
0: For a small place, there is a whole heap happening. And I guess that's why, Helen, you've been in the running for a few years in a row now. Came second last year. This year took out the gold. How does the judging work? What does it take to be crowned Tiny Town of 2026?
1: Well, I can't actually answer that because I actually haven't spoken to the judges myself. But... I do believe it's all the highest number of comments that they get. You know, each town, each region is listed, and then the people go in and vote. So it's the highest number of voting that each town gets. So we were lucky to get the highest number of votes.
0: Geographically, Helen, to give people an idea of where you are, you're very close to Pocolban, right there in wine country. Does that connection help draw people to Broke as well, part of a broader weekend away?
1: Well, we are within the wine country, Hunter Valley wine country, and Pocolban is just a 20-minute drive away from Broke. But we're a separate sub-region, Broke Fordwich wine region, and we're very proud of our little boutique area where the people that grow the grapes and make the wine, they work in the cellar doors. So you come here and you go for a wine tasting, you actually talk to the people that make the wine. And that's a little bit different to Pocolban, where it's very large and commercial. The cellar doors don't necessarily have people with the extensive local knowledge of the wine and the grapes in the area there, but you do here, and it's very friendly, it's very personalised, and you ask lots of questions and they'll be answered by certainly well-informed staff there. So, yeah, it's a bit different to Pocolban, and people enjoy that. They go to Pocolban, they come and stay here, and the comment is, I really like Broke. It's better than Pocolban.
0: You're selling it beautifully. You're selling it beautifully to us. It has, you know, you have had hardships more recently. We're talking bushfires, we're talking floods over the last few years. How has the recovery been? Does that in some ways really bring that local community together in the aftermath?
1: Well, certainly it did, but the local community has always been strong. But during, catastrophic events, which we had in 2019, 2020, 21, 22, with the floods, the entire village got flooded. And that was really tragic. That was a very, very difficult time for everybody. But everyone pulled together, including the local Bolga coal mine, the employees and the managers. They just jumped in, you know, and assisted the local community with their equipment and their expertise, and everybody looked out for each other. So we didn't need a catastrophic bushfire or a catastrophic flood event to pull us together. We do pull together when we are around and about, and if somebody's having a little bit of a difficult time, well, you know, people come out of their properties and out of the woodwork to offer assistance. So it's a great, friendly, small community.
0: You'll be doing that again when you represent New South Wales at the Australian Top Tourism Awards for Tiny Towns. That's in Canberra in September. What do you reckon? Best tiny town in Australia?
1: Well, you know, I believe so. I mean, we do offer so much, and there's some wonderful people that have invested lots of money, lots of expertise and time starting up new ventures in our little area here in the last, you know, particularly 15 years. 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
0: Helen, we can hear just how proud you are of your hometown. Thanks so much for joining us today.
1: That's okay. That's not a problem. And we warmly and welcome everybody to come and experience our special part of the Upper Hunter. And thank you for contacting me.
0: Thanks, Helen. Can't wait to swing by. Helen Sharrock with you, longtime Broke resident after Broke took out that Best Tiny Town in New South Wales award at the 2026 awards that were held last night. Thank you for all of your messages for Turto throughout the morning. This from Kim, a listener in Melbourne. She says, "Hi, Neve. I've listened to Paul for the last few years and thoroughly enjoyed his broadcast, his soothing voice and interview style. Loved his return of the radio play with Helen back and Paul's natural style. He will be missed. Enjoy your retirement." Keep those texts coming through. We're going to make sure they all reach Turto and his family. 0487 99 1233 is the SMS number. Thanks so much for your company on Mornings Today. Scott Bevan with you tomorrow.
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4: It's 11 o'clock. Good morning. Tony Matthews with ABC News. The Attorney General has revealed the Commonwealth is seeking $2 billion in damages from the maker of the firefighting foam that's contaminated dozens of defence bases across Australia. The Commonwealth has today launched legal action against 3M Australia to recover the costs of investigating, managing and remediating contamination resulting from the PFAS chemicals contained in the foam. The government alleges 3M misrepresented the effects of the product and did not fully disclose what it knew about the environmental risks. Michelle Rowland says the legal claim is the largest ever brought by the Commonwealth.
5: The Commonwealth is seeking more than $2 billion in damages to recover significant past and future expenses incurred. Let me be clear, this is the largest legal claim ever brought by the Commonwealth.
4: The Federal Treasurer has introduced Labor's tax reforms to the lower house in Parliament. The legislation seeks to overhaul the capital gains tax system and wind back negative gearing. It also includes a $250 tax offset and a $1,000 instant tax deduction for working Australians. Jim Chalmers says the reforms aim to make the tax system fairer.
6: It cuts taxes for every Australian worker again and again. It makes it easier for people to buy their first home, and it better aligns the tax treatment of labour income and asset income.
4: New South Wales Premier Chris Minns has confirmed he's asked the Commonwealth for additional funding to resettle and monitor the latest cohort of Islamic State-linked families. A group of six women and around a dozen children landed in Sydney and Melbourne this week from Syria, following another group earlier this month. Mr. Minns says it's only fair the Commonwealth helps cover the costs associated with resettling the families.
7: Those costs are partly in relation to counter-terrorism investigations and keeping the community safe, but they're also about ensuring that kids in particular get back into school, and it's not a straightforward process, particularly for someone, a child, who's been in a refugee camp for years.
4: A new paediatric building is opening up at Westmead Children's Hospital, expanding cancer, surgical and intensive care facilities. The nearly $660 million redevelopment aims to provide more healthcare services for children in one location. Deputy Premier Prukar says Western Sydney has continued to grow since the Children's Hospital opened at Westmead in the 90s.
3: Western Sydney is exploding in population and exploding in children. Lots of people having babies, and some of those babies need extra care. They're going to get that world-class care right here at Westmead.
4: ABC Managing Director Hugh Marks has confirmed the organisation's next news director will be an external appointment. News Director Justin Stevens resigned yesterday after 4 years in the role and 19 years with the ABC. Mr Marks would not comment on suggestions. Mr Stevens was encouraged to leave but has told a Senate inquiry his replacement is all but locked in.
8: I expect an announcement will be made imminently. And we will proceed with a candidate who I think has the potential to lead the organisation editorial into a bright future.
4: In news just in, the Australian Federal Police have charged one of the Islamic State group-linked women who returned to Australia this week with terrorism offences. Seven women and 14 children who'd been stuck in a Syrian detention camp flew home to Melbourne and Sydney on Tuesday night. None were arrested on arrival, but the AFP has now revealed one member of the group has been charged with terrorism offences. The Australian Federal Police will hold a press conference later today to confirm the details. And the former merchandise manager of hardcore band Parkway Drive has been sentenced to a 3-year community corrections order for a sexual offence. 45-year-old Jed Daniel Gordon, the brother of Parkway Drive member Ben Gordon, pleaded guilty to one count of having sexual intercourse with a minor. The matter relates to an incident between 2002 and 2003 when the victim was 15 and Gordon was in his early 20s. To the weather now, widespread rain and isolated thunderstorms across northern and central areas with heavy falls possible in the Hunter and Mid-North Coast, thunderstorms possible about the northeast. Showers and the chance of a thunderstorm for Sydney and a top of 22 degrees.
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10: So there I was in Auntie Jean's frock.
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4: Jaden Sheridan grew up in regional Victoria, in a town where the future looked pretty grim. And for Jaden, home wasn't any kind of refuge either. His mum wasn't always able to look after him. His biological dad wasn't in the picture at all. So Jaden slept at his nan's or couch surfed. At one point, he lived in an empty commission home with his best mate, whose family were all in jail. Not surprisingly, all of this instability made Jaden a lost and angry kid. He got in trouble for fighting, he sold drugs, and he took them. But in the midst of the chaos around him, the local skate park was one place where Jaden found security and identity. Then when Jaden was just 17, he got some life-changing news. He was going to be a father. And with no positive male role models in sight, Jaden went straight to the place he knew best, the skate park, where he worked out himself how to be a good dad and along the way how to help change his town for the better. Jaden ended up founding his own charity called Gnarly Neighbours, which teaches kids how to skate and where Jaden is the kind of role model he never had. Hi, Jaden.
22: Hello.
4: How did you get your first proper skateboard? What's that story?
22: That one's actually a funny one. I won my first decent skateboard that wasn't the Kmart kind of just where you could get your hands on through Toasted TV.
4: What pray tell is Toasted TV?
22: So Toasted TV was the Cartoon Network kind of thing before school that everyone would watch and most people would know as Cheese TV. I was in that weird little age category where it ticked over and they had Pip

0: and Dan on there. Same cartoons, just different hosts. And there was a photo competition on there and I entered it and I was begging my mum to send the envelope away. And one day I rocked home from school and there was a massive package there and my stepdad and mum were kind of scratching their heads like, what is this? So I opened it up and it was an Australian brand Q-Day skateboard and couldn't have went to someone more like stoked. Like, it just made my life at that point. Like, it was the best thing ever.
1: So you won the skateboard from a TV competition. What was different about skating with that better board? How did it feel? Do you remember?
0: Just the smoothness and stuff. Like, the skateboards that are pushed out to Kmart and stuff like that and the wheels are just, like, the lowest quality. They don't do what they're meant to. The bearings, they don't turn properly and it can really discourage people from skateboarding. So having that cool skateboard plus the brownie points for being like a rad skater helped a lot.
1: What did it look like? Did it have good graphics and stuff?
0: It was fluoro pink and black. I think I was that kid running around, never had the Vans, wasn't lucky enough for the Vans, but I had the pink checkered Dunlop Volleys. So I thought it was pretty hip. It was pretty fitting.
1: How old were you when you first started skating?
0: I think I was 9. Yeah, so I've been skating, just turned 30 the other day. So, yeah, 21 years.
1: And was it something that you kind of took to right away?
0: Yeah, 100%. So that's what my brain grabbed onto. That was like, I always said, stuff team sports.
1: Why? Why didn't team sports work for you?
0: I had the coordination of a newborn giraffe. And I think I was too insecure and stuff like that, maybe to yell out for the ball. And once I got the ball, didn't know what to do with it. It's like I'd eaten popcorn. Yeah, so it just kind of, it was a way I could, like, show my creativity, be myself, have a different style to everyone else, but it'd still be okay. And just going to the skate park and having that common interest with people really helped.
1: So the town where you grew up, Jaden, what kind of place was it when you were a kid?
0: Well, it's Seymour. So Seymour is an hour and a half north of Melbourne. It's been labelled as the end of somewhere, middle of nowhere quite a few times. And growing up there, that's exactly how it felt. It's top 9% disadvantaged towns in Victoria, low socioeconomic. I think a third of the town is commission housing and a third of the average income is less than $500 per household. So DV rate is triple the state's average. It's a dumping ground for a lot of people that are coming out of jail or low socioeconomic backgrounds.
1: So as a little kid before you were, I guess, kind of aware of that, was it a place with a lot of freedom? Like I imagine there's bush around and how would you spend your time as a little kid outside?
0: Being a little kid there and like being kind of ignorant, like ignorance is bliss to that side of it and not seeing that. It was so much fun. We were running around, we'd always have bindies in our feet, sometimes glass because we never had shoes on, running around on bikes, always getting hurt, learning them life lessons, the crucial ones. Going to the shops, it's like kids these days don't know, like they've got a phone. So if they are on the way to the shops and they hurt themselves or need help, they call. We didn't have that back then. So there's a lot of life lessons we got from it. Kind of being a bit more not so polished and like looked after.
1: It's a small town, so is it the kind of place where everyone knows what's going on with everyone else?
0: Yeah, literally, if they're not related. So it's got a population of about 7,000 because the population is so small and we're in that top 9% disadvantage. The overlap of the wrong paths crossing is very high.
1: What about your own family, Jaden? What was going on at home for you?
0: When I was younger, we lived on the other side of town, which is the reason I can't ignore it now. My mum, at a young age, found she had some problems mentally. So she's now, I think, diagnosed with bipolar, which she's medicated for now and doing really well. But I think everyone falls into that category and Seymour falling with the wrong crowds and getting involved in drugs and such. And I think that took a big effect on her mental health without her knowing, and just she didn't have the lessons or wasn't taught the right way of how to deal with things and stuff like that. So home life kind of then...
1: Was she a drug user as well?
0: It was just maybe like smoking like marijuana and stuff. But from there, that kind of led to like a decline, which also brought to light all the things that she hadn't known about her mental health and stuff like that. So I remember when I was younger, there was one thing which I think helped change things for her as well, that she had a fight with my stepfather at the time. And there's a few instances like where she'd kind of started, probably her words, like lose the plot a bit, where she had all kind of come to a conclusion, where she had tried to, that escalated to her trying to take her life because her mental wasn't okay.
1: So when you were, you know, 8, 9 at home and your mum was struggling with this mental health mm-hmm. stuff that wasn't being treated properly and using maybe marijuana, which can exacerbate a lot of that, what did that mean for what she was like to be around for you as a little kid?
0: So at this stage, I was about 5, 6 or something like that. Because I was so young, that kind of stuck with me as something I remembered, and there wasn't much else around there. There was some fights and stuff in the neighbourhood that I can vividly remember, and some like things that might be trauma to a lot of people. I actually think I blocked out all these things, and it's not like emotionally blocked out. I could still remember them, but it wasn't like when I tell the story, it wasn't hard to talk about. I could just talk so freely on it. And I've come to realise as an adult and recently having like a panic attack that I had this feeling of like a big pointy pyramid, black, rushing towards me. And it was so immense that it felt like a car crash. And being young and not knowing any better and not being able to remember when I felt that feeling, but remembering the feeling in my head, that was like the future, and that's how I was going to die. And I was going to die in a car crash or something. And then I, as an adult recently, last couple of years, I had one, and it was a panic attack. I was in bed, and like business stresses and stuff like that and life just kind of got me a little bit. And I had this feeling, and it was like an Instagram like story reel of like flicking through it really quick, and all these traumas I had from a young age came back to me in and it was like a quick gasp, and I was like, and it was like I'd put all this trauma and things I'd experienced as a kid as like puzzle pieces in this box, and I've put them in order so I could just get on with it and not have to deal with the emotion side. But then after that happened, it kind of shook that box for me, and I kind of realised there's all these things that were actual detrimental to my mental health as a kid that I had processed myself and kind of rearranged. So I think there's a fair few things like that. So as a kid, I was none the wiser to it all, if you know what I mean. And it just felt like the norm.
1: When you were still pretty young, your mum and stepdad decided to move up to Queensland. Why was that?
0: That was shortly after all these problems. I think just seeing the kind of rip that Seymour can pull people into very quickly. I think they just wanted like a
1: fresh start.
0: Fresh start, yeah, and that's exactly what it became up there.
1: And what was life like for you in Queensland?
0: Oh, it was phenomenal. It was the best. Like I've got the best memories. Like I'm on a trip right now taking my son through the best time of my life, or back then the best time of my life, to show him everywhere. And
1: why? What was different? What felt different living in Queensland from Seymour?
0: Up there, it was just a different community. Like they didn't get up there and fall into a wrong crowd or anything like that.

0: us and got stuck in accommodation. When we got stuck in accommodation, it was obviously just a money pit, and my mum got sick of living out of bag, I think, and just said, we got to go back to Seymour. So she up and left back to Seymour, and that's kind of very pivotal to how life went for, I think, all of us down there.
1: What was it like to be back in that little town again?
0: In Queensland, before I left, I was bullied pretty bad in school. So when I got to Seymour, for me, it was the fresh start. The fresh start, not knowing any better and wanting to fit in somewhere so badly. I just felt like I had something to prove. And obviously had no one knew me there, even if they knew my mum and family back there. That was about it. So I just had to prove myself to try to be cool. Like, I wanted to be that cool kid because I didn't ever have the opportunity to do that. And then that led to me at a young age trying to fit in with the older kids, lying about things, going out drinking from 12 years old. And I had no older siblings. Like, no one had responsibility for me. So no one really cared, or like, if they cared, who were they going to kind of tell about it?
1: Was your mum keeping much of an eye on you at that point?
0: I think, like, I guess I would say it was a different time. Like, in a small town, it was easy for me to just go out and do things. Like, she didn't know I was going out to do all this stuff. And once I did get caught for going out drinking and I passed out somewhere and someone had let her know, I did get grounded. Like, it wasn't like she was like, oh, yeah, cool, just go do what you want. She still did care.
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3: Today on Conversations, teen dad turned skate teacher and mentor, Jaden Sheridan.
1: You got involved in fighting. What do you remember about that?
0: I think, yeah, there was like, it started just in school and just the typical schoolyard toxic masculinity that's, I think, ingrained. And
1: this bit's all, I mean, it's just a mystery to me, that urge that lots of young guys have. Like, do you remember wanting to fight, or did you kind of feel you had to?
0: Oh, no, definitely felt like I had to. Yeah, for sure. Which is a big journey I'm going down now to help other people, and especially school-age students, realise it's not the way. But people had older brothers and stuff like that, and I didn't get into the fighting. Like, I tried to ignore it as much as possible and not get involved, and then it started to happen in school to defend myself and stuff like that. I think it didn't come more prominent until I was a bit older, and I had some hardships. I was just angry at the world, and that's what led me to go down the path of fighting a lot and getting into a lot of trouble.
3: You ended up being put on probation.

0: Was that for fighting, Jaden?
1: Yeah, that was for fighting. So I think what led to all of this is home life. So my stepdad and my mother were using marijuana after getting back there again. And then they split up, and then that kind of took my mum into a bit of a spiral, and probably feeling sorry for herself once again, no tools. And then, yeah, so from there, there was a string of boyfriends, me just going out, and kind of I couldn't be at home because my mum was using drugs, and she, her mental health, she became unwell again. She said her her meds had been changed over and stuff like that. So she was dealing with her own stuff and couldn't be the parent to us that she probably wanted to be as well. And so from there, it was just kind of that trying to prove myself to other people. And then once things started getting worse and worse, was kicked out of school. And then from there, the skate park just became the sanctuary, as we've kind of mentioned. And the role models there just weren't positive. It wasn't a good place to find anyone to look up to. So I think that's where it began and led down to me being on probation, was just being angry at the world and wanting to stamp authority into the world and make myself known and prove myself to these who weren't positive role models. And these people that I was once looking up to, and now there's very few like doing well now and being on the straight and narrow. And it's either heavily involved in drugs, in jail for drug offences, murder, attempted murder, if not their life taken away as a product of that. That was the circle we were in.
0: After you were put on probation, it was decided that you couldn't go back and live with your mum. So where were you sent? Who did you go and live with?
1: So I was shipped off to go live with my uncle, and he was fresh out of jail and swore he was not using.
0: Where was he living?
1: He was living in WA. So, yeah, so he was living just out of Perth. And then when I got up there, it was very obvious that he was still using. He was a heroin addict. And I got up there, and after moving in with him, he got kicked out of the house a week later. And then he would take me to go to work or go skate or something like that, and be really would work for however long, and then he would just go pick up some friends and would sit in car parks for hours either waiting for him to get his drugs or him doing the drugs, and I'd just be there, and his girlfriend at the time didn't know, so I was kind of like the little scapegoat.
0: How old were you?
1: I was about 14, 15 when that happened. I remember having like a CD in a car, and it was like a Bliss and Esso CD, and I felt like that CD parented me in the way that when I was in the car, that's all I had. So I would just listen to that on repeat. I can tell you every single word of every single lyric on that thing, because that's all I had to look forward to.
0: Was there any other adult in Perth who had their eyes on you, like a teacher or anybody?
1: I was actually very fortunate when he lost the house. We had no choice but to move in with his girlfriend's family. It was a little three-bedroom house with about like eight to ten of us living there. And it was one of the best senses of family at that time for me. It was actually beautiful. Like it wasn't ideal, and it wasn't, but it was for me, it felt so good. Like there was a household of Indigenous family, half Yamaji, half Noongar, and I kind of just fell into their culture and their ways of things, and it was such an eye-opener for me moving from this small little bogan town where it's so easy to fall into racist, bigotry, misogynistic and everything ways, and just like it was my first mind opening to like different cultures and stuff like that.
0: You know, it's so clear that that's, in terms of what was going on with your uncle and his drug use, a terrible thing to happen around a kid.
1: Yeah.
0: Are you angry looking back, or how do you think about those adults from this place in your life, looking back at what you were thrown into at that age?
1: There's two sides of it for me. My uncle, he's an adult now and he can make his own decisions. He wasn't given the right tools. Like I'm pretty understanding on that for people, but I wouldn't have the time of day for him. My mother, on the other hand, you can't hate the roots of the tree without hating the tree. And my mum, she's a beautiful soul. She wasn't

0: given, didn't have the tools, as I've said multiple times. And I did have resentment for a long time, especially after having my son and knowing I would never, ever put him in the positions of like falling into the wrong stuff, especially again. But at the end of the day, like if I carry that resentment around with me, it's like that is just a kind of energy I'll be teaching and passing on. It just becomes a vicious cycle. I think that removes any accountability on my end as well, which is something I'd love to teach even my mum. Like I know some things would be hard for her to talk about because there's that lack of accountability. But I think I've seen her grow and grow more the more I've had grace for all these things and show her I've got grace. And yeah, so I think there's that two sides of it. It's like there's people that can't change and there's people that are trying to do better.
1: How did you finally get out of that situation with your uncle in Perth?
0: So I just kind of like begged to fly back and my mum couldn't afford it. She said I had to wait, like it was like however long before she can get the money. So then I ended up just kind of having to wait until I could get flown back.
1: Were you using drugs yourself by that point? Jaden, it was all around you.
0: Yeah.
1: It was what every adult, it seems almost, in your life was doing to cope with stuff.
0: Yeah. I actually never used drugs before then because I'd seen what it'd done to people around me in my life. So I didn't use drugs until I was in Perth when I felt worthless. And the school I was going to there, people were selling their ADHD medication. They're selling it for like a dollar a pill or something like that. And I was buying them not knowing if I was going to do them.
1: So it's sort of like taking a pharmaceutical version of speed or something.
0: Yeah, exactly. Okay. So, and I didn't even know at the time. And I was trying to fit in with the people because that's what was happening at this school. And it's like very low socioeconomic and very, very rough. So I was just trying to fit in, do what I could to fit in, I guess, while also feeling worthless. So it was just a recipe for disaster. Yeah, so I did it up there and tried it for the first time. And then once I did it, I had just like this feeling of impending doom, like knowing that subconscious in my head was just like, you're going to become like that. So it kind of kicked me out of it really quick. And then I did try things along the way once I moved back. But then that voice kind of overwrote every single time and I wasn't actually using drugs.
1: But you were selling drugs? You were making money from drugs? How did they work together, the not using but the selling?
0: Yeah, well, when I moved back, I did live with my mum again for a bit and by that point she was buying large quantities and she didn't get to leave the house much. So a lot of the times there wasn't a lot of food in the house or I just wanted to go and get stuff with my mates and stuff like that, not be that scab that I was kind of known for being younger, just trying to get by. And I started taking some of her weed to sell to my friends and I'd sell it cheaper because I didn't smoke it and it wasn't mine. So that led me to being able to pay my own way for things. And then I got to fit in with more crowds and do more things and kind of found it as a way to survive.
1: You were probably more reliable if you weren't using yourself.
0: Exactly right, yeah. So, and then because I wasn't using, I was doing it cheaper than everyone in town, so that brought everyone, the young people, the old people and everything like that.
1: Things weren't great at your mum's place, so you weren't living there. Where were you sleeping?
0: So my nan took me on for a bit and then I was getting in a lot of trouble and my nan is a beautiful human as well and some of the time as well, being an angry young teenager, probably wasn't the best to her as well. And so I made myself not welcome there at times.
1: And where would you stay then?
0: So I was just couch hopping with friends and I was getting drunk all the time and just sleeping on friends' couches until my friend's family was all in jail. And we had a little commission house that we stayed in and lived in together.
1: At what, 16, 17?
0: Yeah, 16, 17.
1: And so the two of you guys living there at that age together, I mean, was it a crazy party house? What was life like when the two of you were there, almost in charge, I guess, of yourselves and that house?
0: So a bit of both, to be honest. Like on the weekends, it became the party house. But even before that, it was actually a home. We would cook, would clean. The house was always tidy to like a 16-year-old's kind of.
1: So you actually standard. Sort of stepped up and took it as a chance to look after yourselves differently.
0: Yeah, 100%. And that's the most, like, we went to school, we got up in the morning, we got ready together because we kind of had that, our own like leadership and wanted to be better, and it had no negative forces around us. So it was actually, yeah, it was really great. And like it kind of, I think for both of us, started that journey of us doing better for ourselves and having just something to look forward to in

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1: Jaden Sheridan is my guest on Conversations today, and there's much more to his story after the news headlines, including the life-changing birth of Jaden's baby boy. On ABC Radio, it's 28 minutes to midday.
2: Hello, Tony Matthews with the latest from the newsroom. The Commonwealth is suing the manufacturer of the firefighting foam containing PFAS chemicals that have contaminated 28 defence bases across Australia. The Attorney General, Michelle Rowland, has released a statement confirming the government has launched legal action against 3M Australia in the federal court. The Australian Federal Police has charged one of the Islamic State group-linked women who recently returned to Australia with terrorism offences. Three groups of women and children who'd been stuck in a Syrian detention camp have made it back to Australia in the past 6 months. And the Federal Treasurer has introduced Labor's tax reforms to the lower house in Parliament. The legislation seeks to overhaul the capital gains tax system and wind back negative gearing. It also includes a $250 tax offset and a $1,000 instant tax deduction for working Australians.

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0: I'm Sarah Kanoski, and Jaden Sheridan is my guest on Conversations today. Jaden runs a charity called Gnarly Neighbours, which teaches kids how to skate, and where Jaden is the kind of role model that he never had growing up.
1: How did you think about the future for yourself back then, Jaden? Like, what did you imagine it might look like?
2: I didn't think there was one. I clicked 30 like recently, the last couple of months, and until I had my son. And even after my son, I still had that thought, like from younger, that I'd always told myself I wasn't making it this far. And that's the way I lived my life, very fast and crazy, to be honest. So I didn't actually see a big future. When I was a child, I had to tell myself I was here for something different.
1: You didn't think about like a kind of job that you could get outside of the world that you were in, or training, anything like that?
2: No.
1: It was just day to day.
2: Day to day. And the people I was looking up to, like when I was drug dealing and stuff like that, that's what I was gonna do.
1: That's it. It sounds like you've already lived such a big life and you're only like 17 at this point. And then in 2012 you got a phone call from your then girlfriend. What did she say?
2: I was actually out drinking with my mates on the streets, probably just causing trouble, riffraff. And she called me bawling her eyes out and told me she was pregnant. And the first thing I said was, we cannot do this. Like, I was still a child myself, and not wanting to bring a child through what I have experienced. And she just kind of gave me the ultimatum. She said, well, I'm keeping it and you can bugger off. And that was putting it lightly, to be honest. And I said, well, obviously I'm not going to. And then from there, when I was drinking with the boys, I had a six pack and I couldn't tell anyone. I was told not to tell anyone, obviously. And I drank, like the way I'd seen coping mechanisms in my people around me, I drank the six pack in like 5 to 10 minutes and just kind of was just on a kamikaze, I guess.
1: And when you woke up the next day, did it sink in what this was going to mean?
2: It was a dream. I had to keep asking, is it real? And from that moment, when it was real, it couldn't have been more real. And I was so scared, so scared. My life was over. I thought to myself, my life is over. I was 17, about to turn 18, when I thought my life could get better and I thought my life was over. And I was correct, just not in the way I thought. Like, my life was over, but that was that life, and it was all about to get left behind me because I let go of the white knuckles and stopped being angry at the world and said, I've got to do something, use the same energy and aggression in a positive way to do something about it.
1: How did that happen? When did that happen in that pregnancy? What was the moment?
2: Yeah, I actually, from there, had turned, by that point I'd turned to the drugs I was selling and partying. And I said from the start of all that it was going to be done. Like, I tried to do the happy family. His mother and I were very rocky. We're best friends now, but just young and dumb kind of stuff, just very silly. I tried to step up and be that man. As soon as that didn't work, it was just, once again, like a kamikaze, I guess. And I said, as soon as he comes along, he's not having the same environment and same home life or anything. So it was just before, a few months before the birth, I just said, it's all done. And no one believed me because I was I was the most reliable in town to get stuff off, and everyone had just seen how far gone I had let myself get to. And yeah, a few months before, I just dropped it all. My phone stopped ringing. I told everyone to stop calling me, and all the friends that I had that I was getting hundreds of calls a day almost, it seems like, just went silent.
1: Were you there at your son's birth?
2: I was there, and there was a few times that it kind of got a little bit scary, and he couldn't be born naturally, so I went in for a C-section. And when he came out, there was a few seconds he wasn't breathing, and it was my world just... that was a very, like, butterfly effect moment. If that had gone bad, I hadn't yet had the tools, and I would have been a different person today, and I wouldn't have been a nice one, and I wouldn't have been reliable to be around.
1: What was it like when you heard him make that cry and know that he was okay?
2: Everything, like, just all the past just didn't matter, and it all led to this moment. If I was to live the life again, I wouldn't change anything, any hardships, anything I've ever dealt with or gone through. I would do it all 100 billion times again for that one moment.
1: And when you held him, Jaden, could you see yourself in that little face?
2: Yeah, I could, yeah. It was a spitting image of myself, which is super crazy. So it was just, yeah, it couldn't have been more real. I just wanted him to be able to cast his own shadow and be his own person, and it just really sunk in there that that's what I was going to pave the way for him to do.
1: You saw a shooting star not long after your son was born.
2: Yeah, I went around to some friend's house and wet the head, I think is the term, and on my way home I seen a shooting star shoot across, and I remember having a little giggle to myself and just thinking, I don't have to wish for anything, I've got it all. And it's from going from everything else to that moment, everything was so perfect just because I had him and I knew I was going to completely, like, the trajectory of my life had just completely changed for the better.
1: Have you told him that story?
2: Yeah, yeah. So we actually, where we live now is down the street. So I can see the corner where I seen that shooting star. And it's the same street we live on now where I lived on in that house that was called 13. So it's all kind of, it's such a small little world that from that house to that corner where I seen that shooting star is where we are now, and it's just completely changed.
1: You and his mum weren't together anymore, so you were going to have to work out your own approach to this parenting thing. Did you reach out to any of the men in your life to get their advice, or was mm-hmm. there anyone that you could kind of turn to?
2: Not really, and I think I liked that aspect of it all. I think I knew what I needed to be for my lack of, and as I said before, I could pave the way for Brooklyn to cast his own shadow, make his own decisions, and show him by me dreaming for more, that would then teach him to do so. So I actually kind of, I guess, can you say winging it when talking about
1: I think you have to say
2: yeah,
1: it.
2: Yeah, yeah. So, yeah, I was just winging it and, like, but diving so deep into, like, thought processes, what's gone through my brain, and teaching that to him. And, like, even when he's teaching me, like, he doesn't know, he's taught me more than anyone ever could in this life, because anything he said to me, I was taking and I was doing the research and I was giving it back to him as a transparent lesson that he could.
1: So when he was just there as a little bub and you've got this huge responsibility of being his dad and not someone that you ever had give that to you, what kind of dad did you want to be? What sense did you have about the sort of dad you wanted to be and the sort of son you wanted to raise?
2: I didn't want to be that I'm not around because I'm working so hard dad. I didn't want to, I still don't want to give it to my son so easy that he doesn't know, he doesn't have the lessons of having to work for things and having to kind of show up and be the best version of himself as well, to also help him go through life. And that's why I say, like, when referencing other people and my mum and stuff, like not having the tools in life to deal with things, I want him to have the tools and I want him to do what he believes in. Like, because I've done this charity organisation thing, it doesn't mean he has to do that. I just want to show him that I'm following my dreams, so that gives him a kind of better idea that he can do exactly that and chase whatever dreams he believes in.
1: So when he came along, Jaden, you were still just 18, like mm-hmm. kid yourself in yeah. your own way. Were you still skating? Was that a big part of your life when he was born?
2: Skating is what I turned back to. Like, the skateboarding's always there. It's one of the beautiful things of it, and there's the life lessons that are ingrained in there. So the skate park once again actually became my sanctuary, but I was one of the role models.
1: And was it a place to clear your head a bit? I mean, being around a little kid can be intense.
2: Mm-hmm. Yeah, definitely. So, and his mother and I were both learning and at the time, probably both very toxic to each other, and like, and some would have an argument or like that, like skate park, headphones in, and the world was just completely blocked out, and I could just kind of channel that now, which I think is still very prominent.
1: You did a stint in Melbourne when Brooklyn was little, where you learned screen printing, you worked for the YMCA and started your own clothing brand. So you're really starting to build this different life for yourself there. What brought you back to Seymour full-time?
2: So I was always going to move back to Seymour full-time because I was always 50-50, like 50-50. And so it was week on, week off when I was up in Melbourne. So we got a bit of the like country life, Melbourne life, different playgrounds every single day, different kids every day rather than just the same little bucket that Seymour kind of has. And then it was, he done 2 years of kinder, so I ended up staying an extra year that I thought I was going to. And then as soon as he started school, I was moving back.
1: And how did you feel about that? Because, like, this was a place that had been a really hard place for you to be, a lot of bad memories for you in that town. Was it kind of scary, the thought of going back to live there full time?
2: The thought of it, I hated it. I hated the thought of going back there. And, like, I cried to one of my friends one night and said, like, I don't belong there. I've created this life up here. It's completely different from what it was, and I don't belong there. And my friend replied and said, I know you don't. Like, they'd seen. And I said to my friend at that time, I said, we've got to change it. Like, you've got to help me change it. And this is a friend who's also in relation to the household as well that we lived in. So he's seen exactly and even worse hardships than I had seen. And he said, I know. And so I got back and started to make the change.
0: I'm Sarah Kanoski, and Jaden Sheridan is my guest on Conversations today.
1: So how did you think that you might do this, this idea that you're going to change the kind of what the town's offering for kids who are in a position like you were in?
2: I wanted a more positive environment for Brooklyn, like my son Brooklyn, to grow up in. So I knew where I found sanctuary, and there wasn't anything else to do but the skate park. It was just kind of a no-brainer to do what I know best, and I was working for YMCA and I was doing skate lessons, running competitions and all this stuff, and had built my own way of doing that while working for this because I was so passionate about it. So I just thought, I didn't even think, to be honest.
1: I just knew. What was the skate park like at that point when you first turned up? What kind of atmosphere, vibe was it?
2: Always a mess. Kids run around swearing, just like the usual kind of little rat bag thing that I knew all too well, being one of them. So it wasn't as rough as I remember. We got a new skate park and stuff like that too, so it's come a long way since. But it still wasn't the best environment.
1: How did you react when you heard kids swearing or, you know, chucking litter around? What were you doing?
2: I took it in at the start. I just said it's... Just took it in, and I just went there and done my thing. Didn't give the kids too much, gave them respect. And then from there, when I started going more and stuff like that, I ended up getting 6 skateboards and taking them down to the skate park and then just offering kids to skate. So before putting my authority in there, gave that kids the respect and offered them to help learn tricks and stuff like that. Then from there, we went over, this is your space. We have to respect it. Let's put our rubbish in the bin. Hey, no swearing. There's other people around, et cetera, et cetera. And then from there, more and more kids started coming through. More and more kids doing the right thing. It was the minority to be doing the wrong thing. And the majority kids, I wouldn't have to say anything. Kids would come and try to dob to me and I'd say, this is your place. You don't have to dob to me. You just do something about it. You teach them how to do that. And then from there, more kids were coming and it became a community and a place where kids could just come and have friends and know they were going to get respect and stuff like that. And from there, I ended up dropping off my business

0: my freelance work, and got a job at a cafe just so I could pay my bills.
1: So that you could spend time at the skate park?
0: Yeah. It went from one day, one Wednesday, taking six boards down to kids were sharing boards because I didn't have enough boards, to going down 3 days a week thinking they'll make it better, but the kids were just rocking up in more groups, and then more people found out and parents found out, and all of a sudden one of the mums, like there was a few parents that were just like, oh, who's this
1: guy? A bit unsure about their kids hanging out at the park, yeah.
0: Yeah, especially with a 25-year-old bloke kind of thing. It's like, and not knowing who I was, that's very, very understandable. And then, yeah, some of the mums started coming down and seeing it and then bringing their kids down and spending time there and stuff like that and seeing the change it was making. And then the whispers, I call it the whispers of the mums. Everyone just, that was the power behind it. It's kind of like, it all starts with the mums. Even with my little DJ career I had, it's like you get the mums dancing, everyone's involved. You know what I mean? And that's how it happened. So from there it blew up, and then the whole community's behind it. And then from there we did some fundraising. We got enough to get 30 sets of boards, helmets, pads. Down the line, ended up paying for a van so we could go around to schools and run programs in schools. And it just escalated and escalated until it ticked off everything I said it was going to do. But then I realised it needs, like, it's so, the impact we're making right now can just be given to so many more people and create more of a ripple effect. Like, right, I screamed from the rooftops when we started about prevention, and because I knew what the prevention was from, and there's no money for prevention. We need band-aid solutions. They need to see results straight away, and I just didn't understand that. Everything I've learned has just been coming from doing it and kind of getting in that world. But the way I see it is by us creating prevention, it's just creating a safe space, and we're creating smiling faces, and then some smiling faces of young people grow into adults, and then they become smiling adults, and them smiling adults are the prevention because they know the cause of it and how to bring it all together.
1: So skating's sort of just the tip of the iceberg. That's just that's the most obvious thing that they're learning, but there's all this other stuff going on beneath the surface.
0: Yeah, 100%. So skateboarding is a way, like there's so many more lessons that, like, you fall, you get back up. You kind of have to have the resilience. Skateboarding is scary, and that's the best thing, and it's a great way to build trust with the young people, but also help them tick off little mental cues in their mind and, like, give them the confidence, like instill confidence to go and do things in their everyday life because they've built confidence elsewhere and that sense of community. And then from there we have the social incursion of everyone do it together, but also, as I found out when I was younger, I could do it by myself and have my own style and show my own creativity. And then from there, we now run creative workshops and programs and wellbeing programs in schools, brand building workshops, skateboard art, 3D printing. Like, it's
1: this has all come out of this charity, Gnarly Neighbours, that you set up, all of these different aspects.
0: Yeah, it's all my undiagnosed ADHD's hobbies just chucked into workshops. And we ask the kids, we ask the young people, what do they want to do? And the way I see it is, when I was younger, I was creative and I did have all these things, but I had no one to share them with. And then when I kind of got bored with something, as kids do, and I say kids and I'm included in there because I'm the biggest one of them all, I throw something over my shoulder. And if I had the next creative thing in front of me when I was younger, and the next thing to give me, like, that dopamine endorphin hit, I wouldn't have had, like, to go down these wrong paths, or I would have had more outlets to come out of it and such. So that's what I see Gnarly Neighbours is. It's the mortar in the cracks that kids can fall into, like, and it's creating a foundation that they're creating their own mortar after we've kind of said and done.
1: I mean, it's taken on such a bigger scope than you thought it might at the beginning, Jaden. What's it like when you take a moment to look at that, at what you've created? Do you get the chance to sort of even take a breath and just see how this thing has grown so impressively?
0: I think it only happened as kind of recently, like, we've just started the neighbourhood, which is our

0: skate shop, cafe, print shop, and skate park. And it's a social enterprise. And it's only happened since now when people come through and have a look at the place and I'm showing them around and talking about how we can give employment opportunities to young people and all the pathways we provide now. And they say, this is cool, man. And I kind of find myself looking around with them, taking it in, going, yeah, it's pretty sick, hey, like, I accidentally just did this. and when I say I've accidentally just done this, like, it was just my thought. And it was this crazy thought that I just kind of had to run with. And the community got behind and we've just created it together. It's, they say it takes a village, like, to raise a child. And it's like, we've done it as a village. Like, we've created the structures that every child can now kind of have accessible to them, lessons and their creativity just like exploding.
1: It's already kind of grown so big, Gnarly Neighbours. Do you have plans for it? Like, what do you want to happen with it next?
0: Yeah, I think the plans for the future have grown from strength to strength, and it's all happened. I could still consider us grassroots in the way of the impact that I see can be made and that is happening. Can just be Australia-wide, and I would like to get, and I'm working on now, getting skateboarding into every school as a way of social incursion, and there's a way we're going to be doing that that helps connect kids out of school, and then from there I would like to open up the neighbourhood social enterprise cafes and Gnarly Neighbours compounds where kids can have that social incursion and bring the whole community together and not just be for the kids. The kids can come in there, pick up things and get creative, play games, learn skateboarding.

0: And then the community and parents and stuff can come there, workshops, help other organisations in the community, bring exposure to what they can do as well for communities. So I'd like to really kind of connect the dots for everyone to bring it all together and just like make that impact the biggest it can be.
1: You said earlier, you know, when you were a young kid getting into trouble, the fact that you're in a little town, everyone knows and you get a reputation for being a bad kid or a problem kid. You must have a really different reputation in Seymour now.
0: It's hard to go to the supermarket. I think when I actually had a panic attack recently, as I mentioned before, I actually was after going to the supermarket. I think it was the Young Australian of the Year thing came out in the tabloids or the ABC, one of the ABC articles. And I went to the shops and got overstimulated and got into the car and just had a little, oh my gosh, what's happening? And then it all was like, oh, like, whoa, that was like kind of, not sure if it was a panic attack or anxiety. I think I might have had one of each, like in the last couple of years, from similar things. But
1: just because everyone wants to say something or connect with you.
0: Yeah,
1: now.
0: Yeah. So I've learned that I have a social battery now, and I have to nurture that pretty well. Because it is pretty wild, and it's even to go anywhere.
1: Those mums, you better watch out. Those mums will see you coming.
0: Yeah. Trust me, my girlfriend reminds me all the time.
1: Does it feel like a place you're happy to live now? You know, it wasn't when you were a kid, but do you love where you live now?
0: It's where I belong. I think for the meantime, it's where I belong, and I couldn't imagine being anywhere else at this point in my life. I don't see me being there forever, maybe having like a HQ there, so then I can always come back. But I think I'm going to go Benjamin Button when Brooklyn's old enough and go see the world. And I had him very young, so I'm going to go and do that. And I'll take him with me. We'll just get two vans and he'll go one way, I'll go the other. He's not cramping my style, I'm not cramping his. And we'll rendezvous. I just want him to be able to see the world and choose his own path.
1: For a 17-year-old guy who had the kind of life that you had, no real stable home, a lot of exposure to drugs and violence, drinking, using drugs themselves, dropped out of school, to get the news that your girlfriend was pregnant, like that 17-year-old teenager could have made a really different decision than the one that you did. Do you think about that ever, about the life that you might have led instead that might have been the more predictable or expected one when you got that news?
0: Yeah, very much so. I think I must have lived this life a million times before, and as I've gone through and each time I've lived it, I've got to this crossroads where I get to change one thing, and every time I just change my mistake each time, but I get further and further in the same life I'm living now, because nothing could be so perfect. And there was so much more opportunity for, like, it feels like millions of possibilities that could have been from me going down the wrong track, and they were easier. It could have been like way easier for me to fall into, especially after seeing it. I'm one of the lucky ones out of like the people I grew up around.
1: He gave you a lifeline, that little baby, it sounds like.
0: He did. He was the catalyst for it all, and I owe him so much more than he could ever know, and I'm so happy to live my life repaying that.
1: It is a really wonderful story, and congratulations, Jaden. Thank you so much for being our guest on Conversations.
0: That's okay. Thank you. My pleasure.
2: This is Conversations with Sarah Konofsky.
1: That conversation with Jaden Sheridan was recorded in 2025 on the lands of the Yagara and Turrbal peoples. The producer was Maggie Morris. I'm Sarah Konofsky. Thanks so much for listening.
3: It's 12 o'clock. Good afternoon. Tony Matthews with ABC News. The Attorney General, Michelle Rowland, says the Commonwealth will take on one of the world's largest chemical manufacturers as it seeks $2 billion in damages from so-called forever chemicals. The federal government is suing 3M, alleging the company withheld its own environmental laboratory testing that showed there

0: The significant adverse environmental effects associated with firefighting foam used at defence sites for decades. It's seeking to recover costs from investigating, managing and remediating contamination. Ms Rowland says the government is fighting for the long-term interests of Australians.
1: This is the largest legal claim ever brought by the Commonwealth. Our position is that 3M withheld a range of information and misrepresented the effects of this substance.
0: Federal Employment Minister Amanda Rishworth has left the door open to future carve-outs in Labor's capital gains tax changes. The government has introduced legislation to replace the flat 50% CGT discount with a discount adjusted to inflation. Several sectors, including small businesses, start-ups, biotech and mineral exploration, have asked to be exempt from the changes. Ms Rishworth says the government hasn't ruled it out.
2: There will be further work to be done to look at what there are in terms of sensible arrangements. Tax policy is never done in its first go. There were 7 different tax bills to bring in the GST. So this is an ongoing process.
0: The US military has reportedly carried out new strikes in Iran after President Donald Trump said he was not happy yet with the terms of a peace deal. Linda Gruen reports.
3: US media quoting an unnamed US official as saying that they shot down 4 Iranian one-way attack drones that posed a threat to American troops. The official has described the actions as measured, purely defensive, and intended to maintain the ceasefire. Iranian state media have confirmed that several explosions were heard and that air defenses had been activated for several minutes. The US earlier this week carried out what it called defensive strikes against Iran, but Tehran said that was a clear violation of the truce. US President Trump has meanwhile dismissed suggestions that Iran and Oman would jointly manage shipping through the Strait of Hormuz as part of a peace deal.
0: Nearly three quarters of New South Wales drivers surveyed by the NRMA support a ban on e-bikes for children under 16. More than 80% of the 1,451 members asked about e-bikes say they're concerned about dangerous and antisocial riders. 9 in 10 also say e-bike riders should have to complete an online road rules test. Spokesperson Peter Currie says the NRMA supports the use of e-bikes and scooters, but is calling on the government to tighten restrictions.
4: It's about ensuring that people who are using them in traffic and on footpaths are old enough and mature enough to do so. We've seen a lot of really high profile incidents where it's clear that we need to do a lot more work to make sure that children aren't getting on these bikes.
0: Woolworths and the popular Australian coconut water company have been ordered to take products containing illegal straws off New South Wales shelves. The state's Environment Protection Authority found that H2 Cocoa was using banned plastic straws attached to poppers. Plastic straws attached to beverages are prohibited in New South Wales, with both companies being issued compliance notices. New South Wales halfback Nathan Cleary admits he was taking as long as possible to kick the game-winning goal for the Blues in the 22-20 win in Game 1 of Rugby League State of Origin series in Sydney last night. James Tedesco scored a game-tying try in the 78th minute before Cleary slotted home the winner from almost right in front with only a handful of seconds remaining. Cleary says it would have been embarrassing to miss.
5: Yeah, definitely. If I missed that one, I think I'd retire. But it was more so just dragging it out, trying to wind down the clock, and it took forever. Happy to get it over.
0: Looking at the weather picture for New South Wales, widespread rain and isolated thunderstorms across northern and central areas, with heavy falls possible in the Hunter and mid-north coast, severe thunderstorms possible about the northeast, and isolated showers elsewhere. Sydney's weather, showers and the chance of a thunderstorm are top today of 22 degrees. The showers easing tomorrow and 21. ABC News.
6: Good afternoon. I hope you're well. Welcome to The World Today. I'm Andy Park, coming to you from Gadigal Land in Sydney. This Thursday, scam victims may soon be automatically reimbursed thousands of dollars under a new plan being considered by the federal government. And an extraordinary story. Two brothers meet almost 60 years after a forced adoption.
7: Yeah, that's your brother Alan.
8: It's like ripping in the mirror.
9: Didn't know what to do, didn't know what to say, but it was a pretty good day in the end.
6: First, though, the federal government's controversial tax reform bill has been introduced to Parliament. The bill bundles negative gearing and capital gains tax changes, as well as the $250 working Australians tax offset. The coalition remains vehemently opposed and says it will fight the changes, as Tanya Dendrinos reports.
8: I present the Treasury Laws Amendment Tax Reform Number 1 Bill 2026.
9: A bill for workers, first home buyers and future generations. That's how Treasurer Jim Chalmers categorised his tax reforms, introducing them in Parliament.
8: The bill has four core elements. A new $250 working Australians tax offset for over 13 million Australian workers. Yeah. A $1,000 instant tax deduction for workers. Reforming future negative gearing to apply to new builds from 1 July 2027 and returning the capital gains tax to its original intent by reintroducing cost-based indexation so that only real gains are taxed.
9: But the bill is just a framework. The Treasurer says there will be further legislation to come, which includes specific details around implementation.
8: The government is consulting with stakeholders on the treatment of capital gains of small and start-up businesses where indexation is applied to a low or zero cost base. Further consideration will also be given to a range of specific details, such as interactions with attribution-managed investment trusts, tax consolidation, residency changes, along with other relevant issues.
9: Jim Chalmers himself conceded the changes are contentious. Criticism has been widespread. Labor Premiers Chris Minns and Roger Cook have voiced their concerns. The West Australian Premier wants to ensure tax changes don't have unintended consequences, particularly when it comes to the mining industry, which he argues should receive a carve-out, saying there's a need to ensure the changes don't disincentivise international investment in major projects or exploration. Andrew McKellar is the CEO of the Australian Chamber of Commerce and Industry, one of the groups still consulting with the government.
10: This will result in a high level of taxation on business investment, and that's not something that's going to be good for the economy. If we want to boost productivity, if we want to create a culture of enterprise, have more successful businesses being homegrown in Australia, creating jobs and opportunities for Australians, then we're not going to achieve that by increasing the level of capital gains tax on those businesses.
9: He's calling for a full and open Senate inquiry into the legislation.
10: We should take the time with this legislation to make sure that that detail is right and that the broad principles are also right. So, you know, I think there's a lot of water to go under the bridge. We want to play a constructive role in that discussion, but we don't want to have, you know, a piecemeal solution to what is a very complex problem.
9: The opposition supports the $250 working Australians tax offset, but has accused the government of wedge politics, tying the measure in with the negative gearing and capital gains tax changes. Opposition leader Angus Taylor was asked today whether the coalition will work with the Greens to block those measures.
11: We'll talk with anyone. We're talking with anyone who's prepared, and I call on all my parliamentary colleagues right now, I'm talking to them, come and work with us to fight these toxic taxes.
6: That's the opposition leader Angus Taylor, ending that report by Tanya Dendrinos. The ABC's managing director, Hugh Marks, has been questioned in front of a parliamentary committee about the next boss of the National Broadcaster's news division. Justin Stevens, who served in the role for the past 4 years, suddenly announced his resignation yesterday. The Guardian is reporting that the new boss of the ABC's news and current affairs division is Simon Robinson, who's currently the executive editor at the Reuters news organisation. Reporter Rachel Mealy has been following the latest developments. Rachel, what's the managing director had to say about the news boss?
12: Andy, the ABC's managing director, Hugh Marks, has found himself in a bit of a tricky position while appearing before the Senate Estimates Committee. He was asked who's been appointed to lead the News and Current Affairs Division of the ABC following the departure of Justin Stevens. Now, Hugh Marks said that a formal announcement hadn't been made by the organisation, but while he was appearing at the committee, a story naming Reuters executive editor Simon Robinson as the replacement appeared in The Guardian Australia. So when Liberal Senator Sarah Henderson asked Hugh Marks directly if Simon Robinson would be the new boss, here's what he had to say.
13: Will Mr. Robinson be the new replacement as the head of...

0: made in the near future, Senator.
1: What? By the end of the day, tomorrow?
0: I would expect tomorrow.
1: Sorry.
0: Well, I'm here, Senator.
1: Marks, come on.
0: Fulfilling my democratic responsibilities.
1: Well, I appreciate you being open and honest with me. I do appreciate that. But if it's Mr. Robinson, we would, and clearly it looks like it's been briefed out, Mr. Marks, somehow. I'm sure it wasn't Mr. Robinson. I'm not suggesting that he briefed the story out, but clearly someone has. So if it's Mr. Robinson, I would ask that you confirm that.
0: We will, Senator. An announcement I expect to be made tomorrow.
2: Now, Andy, Justin Stevens had been the boss of News and Current Affairs at the ABC for the past 4 years. He announced his resignation yesterday. Hugh Marks told Senate Estimates that the ABC is looking to move into a new phase of operations where it, quote, refreshes and rejuvenates its output to make the ABC fit for the future. He confirmed that an external headhunter had been appointed to find a replacement for Justin Stevens, and he said that he'd met senior news executives around the world in the past 6 months as part of that process of appointing a new head of News and Current Affairs.
3: And Rachel, Hugh Marks also confirmed that a reporter working for the ABC's Four Corners program has been sacked.
2: Yes, that's right. The managing director says the ABC sacked Four Corners reporter Mahmoud Fazal after an internal investigation. He told the Senate committee that Mahmoud Fazal had declared previous links to organised crime to the ABC prior to his employment, but that his employment had been terminated because he breached the ABC's editorial policies in relation to an external work request. Hugh Marks says the findings of the internal investigation led the ABC to terminate Mr. Fazal's contract.
3: Rachel Mealy there. I'm Andy Park. 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Just search for The World Today. Overseas now, and hundreds of thousands of people have been ordered to leave southern Lebanon as Israel prepares to intensify its attacks on Hezbollah. The IDF is warning residents to leave the region or risk being caught in strikes against the Iran-backed militia group. More than 3,000 Lebanese people have already died in Israeli attacks since March. Analysts say the evacuation order is a significant escalation that threatens to destabilise broader peace negotiations between the US and Iran. Here's Bridget Fitzgerald.
4: Like many Lebanese Australians, Robert Bakazi says he feels as though his homeland is being torn to pieces.
5: Systematically, every building is being destroyed, every home. And whilst this is happening, hundreds of thousands, and now it's surpassed the million mark, of Lebanese are internally displaced, living out of schools or whatever shelter that they can find in other parts of the country.
4: The Israeli military began strikes against Hezbollah in March after the militia group fired rockets at northern Israel in solidarity with Iran. Since then, Lebanon's Ministry of Public Health says more than 3,000 people have died and thousands more have been injured. In a major escalation overnight, the IDF declared southern Lebanon a combat zone and warned residents to move north. Robert Bakazi is from the United Australian Lebanese Movement.
5: And I ask myself, how can the world actually allow this to happen?
4: The IDF evacuation order is the most significant development since Israel and Lebanon agreed to a US-brokered ceasefire on the 16th of April. Emeritus Professor Amin Saikal is a Middle East analyst.
6: Prime Minister Benjamin Netanyahu is absolutely determined to occupy southern Lebanon.
4: Israeli Prime Minister Benjamin Netanyahu said on Tuesday that Israel needs to take further action in Lebanon to protect communities in northern Israel from Hezbollah. It comes as the United States and Iran are reportedly on the verge of securing an extended peace deal, which Iran says must include cessation of fighting in Lebanon. Amin Saikal again.
6: Israel is definitely separating the Lebanese situation from the US and Iranian peace talks.
4: Do you think that there's any world in which Iran agrees to any further ceasefire, extension of a ceasefire or larger peace deal if Israel maintains its offensive against Hezbollah?
6: I would be very surprised if the Iranians accept that, but at the same time, Iran is also coming under enormous pressure, particularly given the state of its economy, and nonetheless, the Iranian

0: the persistent he said that any ceasefire must really include Lebanon.
1: Dr. Jessica Gnauer is an associate professor in international relations at the University of New South Wales. She says the conflicts in the Middle East are tied together.
2: For Iran, and actually equally for Israel, they are fighting one fight or one war across the region. So for Israel, they see Hezbollah and Iran as very much the same enemy who are united together in a fight against Israel and are really inseparable in many ways. And similarly for Iran, they see Hezbollah as an extension very much of their own war with Israel and not separable. And Iran also wants to show the remaining proxy forces across the region who are loyal to Iran and have been quite severely degraded in the last few years, they want to show them that it's still worthwhile being allied with Iran and being backed by Iran, and that they won't just abandon their proxy forces in the region in order to try to make a deal with the US.
1: In a statement, a spokesperson for Foreign Minister Penny Wong said Australia opposes Israel's escalation of the conflict in Lebanon, which has cost civilian lives, and remains unequivocal in its condemnation of Hezbollah for its ongoing strikes in Israel. The government continues to advise Australians not to travel to Lebanon.
3: Bridget Fitzgerald there. Australians could soon be reimbursed thousands of dollars if they fall victim to scams where people are tricked into

0: was able to survive quite well after a few months at least. The first month I was actually flat broke.
1: According to the Australian Competition and Consumer Commission, in 2025 Australians lost $2.18 billion to scams. The federal government has today announced strengthening protections for Australians in an effort to disrupt scams. Daniel Molino is the Assistant Treasurer.
2: So what we're looking for is a scheme with the under $3,000 scams where it's much more automated or semi-automated. It's really not going to make sense to have tens of thousands of cases in that realm swamp the dispute resolution process. That would lead to huge costs and also delays. So we want to have some kind of automated or semi-automated process, and we're consulting on that.
1: There are already existing codes in place so victims can claim some of their money back. But the federal government is considering a new plan to force banks and telecommunications companies to automatically reimburse victims with

0: losses under $3,000. Luke Coleman is from the Australian Telecommunications Alliance.
1: There is a great risk that automatic compensation will create a honeypot for fraudsters. We've seen the experience in the United Kingdom where they have an automatic compensation model. That has resulted in fraudsters exploiting the system. They are deliberately scammed by someone they know and then they request reimbursement from their bank.
0: Luke Coleman says the telecommunications sector has already made significant efforts to reduce the impact of scams.
1: We need to have a model where compensation for scams losses only occurs if regulated companies have failed to comply with their regulatory obligations.
0: Dr. Kate Gould from Monash University is a neuropsychologist who researches scams. She's welcomed the government's idea.
2: I think this proposal to semi-automatically reimburse scam victims where the losses are $3,000 or less, I think is a really encouraging start and something that a lot of scam advocates have been hoping would be adopted here.
0: But Dr. Gould hopes the application process for reimbursement will be made easy.

0: where most of the perpetrators are overseas. But I really just think I'm not sure how much it helps to give somebody a $3,000 payment.
1: Bridget Fitzgerald there. Australia faces its most challenging strategic environment since the Second World War. That's according to the Australian Strategic Policy Institute's annual cost of defence analysis, which also finds the ADF is increasingly asked to carry the burden of deterrence with less. The analysis of the 2026 National Defence Strategy and Integrated Investment Program, which is effectively one of the largest restructurings of the ADF in its peacetime history, finds Australia's strategic direction is broadly sound, but defence's key constraints are no longer simply financial. ASPE's Director of Defence Strategy, Mike Hughes, joins me now. Mike, money tends to solve most problems, and defence certainly gets a lion's share, but you need to have someone to pay that money to make your problems go away. And you say that the ADF can't find those people. Why is that?
2: Thanks, Andy. There's a key issue with the workforce, particularly the workforce that defence requires, in that no matter what capability we're looking at, whether it's submarines, frigates, I guess some of the less sexy stuff like communications and the like, all these capabilities are competing essentially for the same types of people who tend to have backgrounds in STEM, engineering, mathematics, technology, science, and the like. They also happen to be the same people that our overall economy is needing, and therefore there's a massive demand on, a small portion of graduates and specialists in that field. So that's really the key touch point that we're focusing on when we're talking about workforce and the cost of defence.
1: Your report also finds that only around 4 cents of every dollar in the Albanese government's additional $53 billion defence funding announcement in April is appropriated in the current budget year, with the remaining 96 cents sitting in forward estimates, promises, reserves, alternate funding, that sort of thing. So does that essentially mean that we have a big defence bill yet to fully swallow?
2: That's a good way to put it. I think very little of that $53 billion is actually approved. Now, in

0: listeners feel to hear that your, effectively what your report says, that there are reductions in present day preparedness. This is an uncertain time, the war in Iran, fuel shortages. How should Australians feel about our defence readiness?
1: As an Australian, I'm slightly concerned, so I would expect most Australians would be. I think, we certainly understand that the government itself is in a very tight decision space when it comes to increased spending on anything. Both sides of politics recognise a cost of living crisis. Both sides of politics have essentially tied themselves in a knot by the last election. Both sides campaigned on continuing tax cuts for the Australian people, which is something that essentially I think the Australian people have been used to for a couple of decades now. But we're now living in a vastly different environment. So, I would say we're still living a 1990s lifestyle, but in a world that is so vastly different from the 1990s that we scarcely recognise it. And the government is in a bit of a bind in terms of how much money it can appropriate for defence to do the things we need to do to secure our sovereignty and our prosperity in this much more dangerous world. So we recognise the binds that the government is in, but it is the government of the day. They stuck their hand up for the job. They were voted to do the job, and therefore our sympathies can only go so far. We would like the government to be spending more money up front to ensure that the ADF is sustained, that it is fighting fit as it can be with the equipment it currently has, while also investing in that future capability as part of the ADF's long-term transformation. So the government has definitely got the long-term part right. Their intent is right. Hopefully by the end of the decade, we'll be able to pass a scorecard that says they did everything they said they were going to do. But in the meantime, in the next few years leading up to the early 2030s, we've just got a bit of concern that there is some money lacking in ensuring that the

0: relatives.
1: I said, OK, yeah, no worries. And he had a look at the paperwork. Yeah, let me have a... And then within 2 seconds of looking at the paperwork, he went, you got your mum's eyes, and I know your brother. So what was supposed to take 3 years or 10 years took about 30 seconds.
0: He met his brother, Alan Edwards, 2 years ago in Colebrook Reconciliation Park in Adelaide South. It was once the site of Colebrook Home, where their mother lived after also being taken from her mother as a baby to be assimilated into white society.
2: Hey, why are you? Ian, that's your brother, Alan.
3: Like ripping in the mirror.
4: And then my legs went to jelly. I didn't know what to do, didn't know what to say. But it was a pretty good day in the end.
1: It was.
0: For much of her life, their mother was an advocate for children who spent time at Colebrook, overseeing its transition to open as a reconciliation park in 1998.
5: We are creating one of many moments in the history of reconciliation.
0: Alan Edwards grew up with his mother's passion for supporting the stolen generations, but she never told him about her first baby.
4: By the looks of it, she told absolutely no one, kept it to herself all these years.
0: Ian Seymour never met his birth mother. She died 6 years ago.
1: Very emotional, and even now, still affects me, and I'm still struggling to deal with it.
0: But the Colebrook Reconciliation Park features a listening post and a clip of her speaking about her time at Colebrook Home, allowing her story to live on.
6: My name's Ava Scale. I went into Colebrook 7 days old. It was hard, you know.
0: Ian says it's been a crash course over the past 2 years, learning about his culture.
1: Brought up as a white father, but I've been learning all about 58 years of missing heritage and missing culture.
0: The two brothers run tours of the park, focusing on the stolen generations and sharing their mother's experience. Alan Edwards says his mother's legacy of advocacy now passes to him and his brother.
4: For us to be able to tell her story at this place, I'm still doing that today, and Ian's still doing that today now as well.
7: What an incredible story. Colebrook Reconciliation Park tour guide Alan Edwards, ending that report by Eugene Boisvert. And that's all from the World Today team this Thursday. Thanks for your company. Hope you can join me at the same time tomorrow. I'm Andy Park. Bye for now.

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1: This is Afternoons with James O'Loughlin.
2: G'day, lovely to have your company on Afternoons. Coming up in the program today, there is much at on a special day, and you understand why shortly. Bernard Zulu's music segment, Zulu of Rock, is normally on a Friday, not this week. Today, it is on a today. And at 1:30 today, Bernard will share with us his theme for today, which is musicians who've written songs about other musicians that are their heroes. So, for example, David Bowie wrote a song about Bob Dylan, as did some other people. Bob Dylan wrote a song about Woody Guthrie. Ben Folds wrote a song about Elliott Smith. There are many more, and we will play them in about an hour. Gary Kennedy, food safety expert, will be in after two to dissect everything you always wanted to know but felt too sick to ask about food poisoning. And in particular, one thorny mystery we want to unlock is this: why sometimes when you have food poisoning, I don't want to be too graphic, but you get the food out of your system and suddenly you feel better instantly. I remember doing that when I was going home from work because I was so sick. I stopped in at the toilets. I came out. I went back to work right as rain. Other times, however, you do all that and you're still sick for hours and hours on end. So Gary will demystify that for us. Lots more in the program as well today. But I did want to let you know that tomorrow we won't be on air. Instead, from 12:30, there will be a live broadcast of the memorial service for our friend and colleague, James.

0: name's Valentine. I know many of you tried to get tickets. Some of you were successful. Many, unfortunately, weren't because the town hall only has so many seats. But the next best thing, I guess, to being able to be there is to listen to it live on radio from 12:30. And then it may well be that, it'll go till about 2, and then Tom Aredy will have an early version of the drive show starting at 2 tomorrow.
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0: Do you remember when you were a kid getting the talk, you know, the probably very awkward time you first learnt about the birds and the bees? Thank goodness. I don't know why, but I never got it. The downside is I still don't really understand any of that stuff, but at least I avoided the embarrassment and the discomfort of an adult, possibly a parent, possibly someone else, telling you how your body is going to change and what's going to happen. And well, that conversation could be being made a little bit less awkward soon, at least for girls, thanks to a new educational game launching today. Sarah Simold is from Interrelate, and they're a not-for-profit sex education provider. Hi, Sarah. Thanks for your time today.
3: Hello. Thank you. Thanks for having me.
0: Now, what have you done?
3: What have we done?
0: Yeah.
3: Well, today we have launched our Cringe Quest game.
0: Cringe Quest.
3: Really, that's the name of it.
0: Okay.
3: So it's a really exciting interactive game that's going to help a lot of young people navigate that really difficult and sometimes awkward time in their life.
0: Mm-hmm. I'm already intrigued. Tell me how it works.
3: So basically it's going to be available for free on our website, and it's a bit of a kind of choose your own adventure navigate narrative game where kids move through a series of real life situations that come up when you menstruate, and it gives them some options and some suggestions for how they can respond in an age appropriate and fun way. So it's
0: right.
3: been...
0: Yeah, is it specifically for girls and specifically about menstruation?
3: So it's definitely, it's for all young menstruators. Obviously, it's written from a first-person perspective,
0: yeah.
3: So it really helps them identify with it. However, at Interrelate, we strongly believe in educating both girls and boys about these really important issues. And we believe that it builds empathy for young people when they know about these challenges that are happening to someone. So even if you're not a menstruator, it can actually be a really great way of figuring out what life can be like for someone who is.
0: Well, I mean, I agree with that, because when I grew up, there was sex education in primary school, and I went to a co-ed primary school. In high school, maybe, but I went to a boys' school, and there was lots of giggling, I think, and certainly nothing about girls growing into women and

0: periods and menstruation and whatever, nothing at all. So I have no idea how I found out about it. So it would be good for boys as well. What, tell me what problem you're trying to solve in developing the game. I mean, we haven't got to a point.
1: Yeah.
0: I assume it's because we haven't got to a point yet where we can say, you know, sex education, it's all sorted out. There's no awkwardness. It's all done really well now.
1: Wouldn't that be wonderful if we got to that point? Well, we were actually very fortunate. We received a grant from Modibodi, which was called the Game Changer Grant, to put together some brainstorming sessions that we called think tanks. And they were to bring together a whole bunch of students and also industry experts to try and actually define what are the problems with the way that menstruation education is currently
0: being
1: carried out. Well, they were able to crystallise four major themes in the issues that we came up with, and that was misinformation and stigma. So obviously with the internet, there's an overwhelming amount of information that we now have access to, but it's, you know, not always accurate. Secondly, including everyone, as we've just discussed, you know, being able to include boys in those conversations is an incredibly important way of tackling stigma because holding it separately really just reinforces the idea that it's secretive or something to be ashamed of. Thirdly, making period education engaging. So as you said, you know, it can be awkward. It can be something that, you know, people don't usually associate with fun. So we were looking at, okay, you know, how do we create something that is quite engaging for people of that target age group? And then finally, we were looking at access. As an issue, you know, there's disparity in access to quality period education, particularly for kids living regionally who are unable to access the kind of education that we have in the cities in terms of provision of puberty education.
0: So misinformation or inaccurate information, educating boys as well as girls, making it engaging and making sure everyone had access to it. I'd love to hear from you if it's not too awkward, if you want to share your memories of how you learned about puberty, periods, sex, etc. Were you taught enough? Did your body start to change before, and that prompted the conversation? Like, it was the information came too late, really. I mean, ideally, I would imagine it would come before things happen rather than after. Did it come at the right time? Was it engaging enough? Was it cringingly awkward? What do you remember about those first mortifying conversations? Our phone number is 1-300-222-702 and the text 0467-922-702. There seems that someone said in the 1970s in Gunnedah, I was taken to the town hall by my mum for a group of video screening on periods, etc. OMG, so with seven O's, embarrassing. The number 1-300-222-702 and the text 0467-922. I think Sarah, maybe it's not a current problem, but one of the problems in the past was that, like, you got to 25 and you knew, but you don't know how you knew. Like, I you know, if you didn't feel comfortable talking to your mum about it, or your dad, or all these things that might or might not have been true came from your peer group, and you didn't really, I mean, there's obviously lots more sources of information these days, but there's also lots more sources of misinformation, aren't there? So as you said, getting good, accurate information and sharing it in an engaging way that doesn't want to make people run out of the room, that makes them want to know what happens next. I mean, it sounds like doing creating a game like you have is a really good idea.
1: Absolutely. I mean, Intralate has been providing this kind of education for actually 100 years now. It's our 100th birthday this year. Right. So
0: I didn't know they had sex 100 years ago.
1: So obviously things looked a lot different back in 1926 when they were delivering those sessions. I think, you know, like a lot of people, I learned from books and, you know, those kinds of secondhand sort of distant ways of

0: communicating that kind of information. And, you know, Interrelate have innovated along the way. All through our history, we've tried to provide better ways of getting that information across, looking at best practice, looking at the latest research of what are the ways that we can help people to more effectively engage with the education that we're giving. So gamification was a huge idea that came through with the think tanks that we did around, particularly in this 21st century. So many kids, that's their native language now, like they're online, they're gaming. How can we hook into that and actually speak their language and make sure that the education that we do is, engaging for them.
1: Yeah. Catherine's on the line. Catherine.
2: Hello. Look, I just think this is such a wonderful conversation.
1: Good.
2: I grew up in the country in a tiny little town in New South Wales, in Western New South Wales. And I remember, I'm 50 years of age and I'm still terrified by the whole concept. I remember thinking this is some sort of alien thing happening because there was no prep work. There was no conversation beforehand. It was just like you were throwing some pads and some tampons and said, well, there you go, work it out. I remember reading the instructions and my little mind just blew up. So to have this for our kids now is just so wonderful. And to put it in a game format, it's genius.
1: Yeah, no, that's great, Catherine, because, I mean, I've never had to deal with it, obviously, but I can imagine if if you're in your teens or sometimes even earlier and you just have to come as with the blood is coming from your body and that's a normal thing.
2: Right.
1: You know, blood usually means something's really wrong with you.
2: That's right, but it's not just that. You know, it's the fact that your hormones go crazy as well and all of the changes in your body and things, And I just remember going to school in the country and, if a girl had her period, especially if she got it early, if she was the first one, you might see it on the back of a skirt or something, they were just vilified.
1: Yes.
2: I just remember it so clearly. And now, because of this, hopefully that sort of thing won't happen.
1: Yeah, good on you, Catherine. Thank you so much for your call. We are talking about a new game that helps educate girls, but also boys too, about periods and menstruation via a game rather than incredibly awkward discussion. If you want to, you got a view on it, or you want to share a memory of how it was done back in your day, the number 1300 222 702, or the text 0467 922 702. How did you find out? Florence, hello.
3: Oh, good afternoon. My mother was 42 when I born, so went into my teenagers, well into her late 50s. And, of course, it was all frightfully, frightfully for me in those days. So she took me over to Dr. Werrett, and he sat there, and she thought it's about time I should know about the period, you see.
1: Yes.
3: But I sat there, and he and say this great conversation backwards and forwards. Yes, Mrs. Bell, so and so and so and so. And so, however, the consultation finished, and she took me across the road to the milk bar and bought me a lovely hot milkshake.
1: Right.
3: And with her gloved hands, we drank the milkshake, and that was it. There was nothing else discussed.
1: Oh, that was it.
3: And then I said, I know, I said to her then, once I said to her, Mum, where are babies born?
1: Yes.
3: She said, go and ask the man in the moon. Now, my family were in the theatre. My father was in the theatre and my brother's in the theatre. But when it came to this discussion, no, it was all
1: out of bounds.
3: And then I had to learn.
1: I understand, Florence. It can be very, people can get pretty terrified of that discussion. A lot of texts coming in. Dolly magazine was the go-to back in the day, says someone, for sex education. Someone says in the late 70s, had a co-ed personal development class at high school. I was about 16. We're being showed tampons when one boy thought the plastic-wrapped item was a lolly and stuck it in his mouth. Hilarity ensured. Secret girl information in the 70s. So someone was going to the school hall and watching videos with your mum and they're not talking about it. Oh, and they're not talking about it afterwards. Thank you very much for the Thank you very much, says Desley. And could you kindly ask your guest if this game is available to the general public? I'm just thinking about my granddaughter. She's 11 years old, but I'm aware that some of her friends have already started. I'm pretty sure I meant to write menstruating, but accidentally her phone wrote migrating. And I wonder if it might be something. Does she play it on her own, or is it played with a group? Thank you. From Jen. Sarah, can you answer Jen's questions?
0: Oh, thanks, Jen. Yeah, great to hear your interest. So absolutely, it's available for free. It's online. It's cringequest.com is the website. It's launching today. You can also access it via the Interrelate website. So it's good for being played on a larger screen. So if you have a computer screen that they can play it on, that's perfect. And yes, by yourself, in a group, we have had groups of girls playing it together, and it's like really lovely to see their reactions giggling together as they go through the game. So, but we did want to create it as something that, you know, if someone's feeling like they want to go through it themselves, then they can do that also.
1: Great. Thank you very much for that. Bella's on the line. G'day, Bella.
4: Hi, how are you doing?
1: Good. Go ahead.
4: This is just a great conversation, firstly. And, you know, you mentioned that this isn't just for girls, it's also for boys, and I'm very passionate about this topic. I am the eldest of five. I have a 17-year-old brother, and he's been blessed with four sisters. I'm sure at times he would beg to differ, but one thing that I've been so passionate about is educating him about all the stuff that us girls go through, and he has just taken to it so well.
1: Good.
4: He knows all about all our, you know, periods, hormones, the differences that we as young women have and feel, even when it comes to, you know, sports and swimming at the beach. And we just feel like, you know, as a family, we're preparing him for life with women, colleagues, friends, maybe daughters one day, and, you know, his future wife. And unfortunately, there's, you know, grown men who still feel a little bit awkward about the topic, but it's the most natural thing ever.
1: Of course it is, yeah. Well, none of them would be there without it. None of them would exist without it.
4: Yeah. So it's so nice to see, you know, my brother who's 17 just being so at ease and with all of this. And I hope that, you know, there can be more guys out there the same. But it's all about I think women in their lives taking a bit of a lead to just kind of normalize it.
1: Yeah, look, very good point. Thank you so much, Bella. And Sarah Simmelt, who's from Interrelate, launching the game. Thank you for your time. Just let us know again where people – it's the Interrelate website, right? They can get it for free.
0: Absolutely, yes. Yeah. Interrelate.org.au or cringequest.com.
1: I love the name. Who thought of the name?
0: It's cheeky. Yeah.
1: Yeah. Thank you very much. Great to talk to you.
5: We've been out on the streets.
6: Hi, my name's Karen and I'm from Curry.
5: Finding out why you love where you live.
6: I'm close to the vineyards, I'm close to the beach, I'm close to Sydney. It's really convenient for me.
5: On 1233 ABC Newcastle.
1: One more call. Natasha's on the line. Hi, Natasha.
7: Oh, hello, James. I love this topic. I was taught everything. School, year six, we had it all spelled out to us back in year seven.
1: That's good.
7: Then the parents came in. Yeah, but you know what's so funny? I was taught it all. I just didn't get any of it.
1: Oh.
7: Right? I honestly, so stupid. And then my mum.
1: Well, that's stupid. Like it obviously wasn't taught in a way that explained it well to you.
7: No, well, thank you, James. I'll go with that. But I think I was pretty stupid. But anyway, but I'm sure you'll have a few listeners who will remember this. So Sunday night, which is where we got all our info, besides Dolly. It was actually before Dolly came out. Dolly was awesome. It was Father Jim. Now, let's think about this.
1: Father Jim McLaren.
7: Catholic. Yes. Yeah. Okay. Did you listen?
1: I did.
7: It used to be a massive thing on Sunday night. And I remember I shared a bedroom with my sister and two single beds. And we'd lie there and we'd have the little wireless on. And we would be listening, trying not to fall asleep, because it went on till like 11:30 at night. And the first thing on Monday would be, oh, my God, did you hear that girl? She rang in about, you know, something, or she's pregnant, or she's this, that. But just think about it. It's the Catholic priest who was guiding us through puberty. Like, hilarious.
1: Yeah, that's crazy, isn't it?
7: But he was massive, Father Jim McLaren.
1: Yeah.
7: See, you knew straight away.
1: And hilarious. Sunday night was the perfect time because you'd be lying in bed thinking about, you know, the school week to come.
7: Spreading it.

0: Yeah.
1: And it just took you. Yeah. That's.
0: Yeah. It was like a Days of Our Lives for, you know, in the, I guess it was the 70s, right? I'm thinking I'm a 68 model. So I'm guessing it's late 70s, early 80s. But it was massive. And you had these huge ratings.
1: Yeah.
0: Oh,
1: yeah,
0: there I know. You go.
1: Yeah. Look, maybe it's a direction. I mean, maybe we're on a bit early, but I don't know. Maybe I can see if we can push the afternoon show a bit into Father Jim's territory.
0: Look, you never know. And look, you'll be glad to know that I eventually did learn, and I'm, as a 58-year-old woman, I'm doing just fine.
1: I'm so glad. I was about to ask.
0: I thought you'd be worried.
1: Yeah, I was worried, but I'm glad you're.
0: Yeah.
1: Thank you, Natasha. It's so nice to talk to you. You're on 702 ABC Sydney and 1233 ABC Newcastle. James O'Loughlin with you. We're going to talk about bear bile farming. Bear is in the animal and bile is in the digestive fluid that's in some parts of the world extracted from live bears and used in traditional Chinese medicine for, well, to treat, in inverted commas, many health conditions. The bears are often held in small cages, undergo painful procedures. The practice is illegal in Vietnam and South Korea. However, in Vietnam, there are still bile bears trapped in cages. Jill Robinson is the CEO of Animals Asia and is trying to address this. Hi, Jill.
2: Hello, James. Good morning.
1: Yeah,
2: afternoon, sorry.
1: No, it's all right. It's only just afternoon. Tell us a bit about about bear bile farming. How does it happen and what's it used for and is it, you know, does it actually have a beneficial effect on anyone?
2: Well, it's an interesting question. And in fact, in Vietnam, as we're talking now, there are 142 bears on 52 farms across the country that are kept in tiny wire cages. They've been in those cages for well over 20 years of their life. So there's no outside stimulation for them. There's no free access to sunlight. There's no medication for, you know, any issues or disease that they have. They have no free access to food or even water. They have nothing to lie on against those awful, unrelenting bars. And it's a practice that sees their bile extracted, as you said, from their gallbladders, used in traditional medicine, despite the fact that although it does work, and I think many of your listeners will be surprised with that, it can easily and cheaply be replaced by synthetics and by herbs that are out there across the country of Vietnam.
1: So then why, I wonder, hasn't it been?
2: Well, it's in fact been illegal in Vietnam since, actually technically illegal since about 1992 and then fully illegal since 2002. But I think, you know, there was a lot of eyes turned away from the industry as the farmers were making a profit. But it is in recent years that with Animals Asia creating sanctuaries for those bears, working collaboratively with the government, with the local community, with traditional medicine doctors, perhaps more importantly, having them pledge they won't prescribe or sell bile. And now with the final memorandum of understanding that we have with the government of Vietnam to end bear bile farming by this year. So I think all those things are in place, including perhaps most importantly, the two amazing sanctuaries that we've got in the country that can take all of the bears. We've already rescued 715 bears in China and Vietnam.
1: Well done.
2: And now we've got enough space for the remaining 140 bears. So we could take them right now. And that's, I guess, why I'm talking with you today, because we're asking for your listeners' help.
1: Well, we'll get to that, and certainly you can tell them how they can help. But I'm just, I mean, you mentioned a very specific number, 142 bears, I think you said, and that presumably means you know where they are. I mean, if it's illegal, I guess it's more complicated than saying to the local police station, hey, we know exactly where 142 bears are being trapped doing something illegal, go get them.
2: Yeah, that's a good question. Well, of course, the government know where they are, and in turn, we do too. But, you know, some of the farmers are pushing back a little in this last hurrah, if you like, of bear farming. So they are worried about being prosecuted. They won't be. They are worried about being embarrassed by the media when we go in and rescue the bears. They won't be embarrassed either. And they're also worried about, believe it or not, some of them care quite deeply about their bears, even though they're obviously exploited. They worry where their bears are going to go to.
1: Right.
2: We're putting a film together to show them in Vietnamese, of course, that they won't be prosecuted, they won't be embarrassed, and actually

0: their bears are going to the most amazing sanctuary that they will have ever, ever experienced. You know, it's chalk and cheese to come from a cage to a grassy enclosure with friends.
1: And do you also have to show, I mean, I guess an incentive for people to in Vietnam to illegally farm bile from bears may be that they make money and without it they'd go broke. So do you have to look at the financial incentives as well and try and reassure them that there'll be some other way for them to make a living?
0: Well, the point is, after all these years, James, remember it's been illegal for many, many, many years, and the farmers have been on notice from the government that they are operating clearly illegally. And in fact, they're generally not poor at all. So they've made a good amount of money. So now, you know, Animals Asia doesn't give compensation in Vietnam because otherwise we'd start a dangerous precedent, you know, for the trade in other wildlife species. So we don't want to go down that road. But of course, we've got the sanctuary, we've got the facility for those bears to go to, and the farmers can come and see them anytime they like. And indeed, farmers have in the past and been, you know, absolutely overwhelmed seeing the difference now in how their bears are behaving, you know, how their physical and their psychological, you know, wounds have healed, you know, from when they remembered them on the farm. So it really is a win-win. And in terms of the traditional medicine community now, who are at one and prescribing alternatives. And indeed, an alternative that we've been party to in producing together with schools and with a local business group. So there's really no excuse now, not to give up bears.
1: Mm. I'm talking to Jill Robinson, the CEO of Animals Asia, about trying to secure the release of over 140 bears in Vietnam, still farmed in little cages for their bile, which is used to treat various medical conditions. You said you wanted our listeners could help. I don't think many of them are in Vietnam. There might be some. What can people in Australia do?
0: Thank you so much. Well, there's two ways, obviously. We are asking everyone to bob onto our website, please, and sign a letter that we're presenting to the Prime Minister of Vietnam to accelerate the release of these bears, you know, when we consider that four of them at least are dying every month on the farms. So it's imperative that we can activate this campaign and finish our promise with the Vietnam government to rescue every single last bear. So join us in the letter writing. We've got amazing supporters, both international and here in Australia. We've got celebrity vet Katrina Warren. We've got celebrity chef Simon Bryant. We've got musician Peter Northcote. We've got, you know, wonderful celebrities, Judi Dench, Stephen Fry, Ricky Gervais across the world helping us. So you'd be joining, you know, a large number of celebrities to lobby, if you like, the Prime Minister. And also, please join Animals Asia. You know, to look after these bears is a huge amount of time and finances, obviously, because they're into old age. They you know, they cost a lot now into their dotage to care for. All of them need medication. All of them have disease of varying degrees. So if anyone is sympathetic with the story that I've been telling, join Animals Asia and help us to free the final bears.
1: Thank you so much, Jill. Just go to the Animals Asia website if you're interested. Jill Robinson is the CEO. Good on you. Good on you for your work. And thanks so much for your time.
0: James, thank you so much for yours. Thank you.
1: Great pleasure. Coming up to 1 o'clock, after one, next hour we'll have Zool of Rock, Bernard Zool's music segment, a day early this time. He'll be talking about musicians who've written songs about their musical heroes, a.k.a. David Bowie, about Bob Dylan.
2: Rhiannon Solomon Marin with ABC News. A 34-year-old Melbourne woman who returned from a Syrian detention camp last year has been charged with terrorism offences. The woman was arrested this morning and will face charges of entering or remaining in declared areas and being a member of a terrorist organisation. Federal police allege she travelled to Syria in 2013 or 14 and returned to Australia in September last year after being detained at Syria's Al Hol detention camp. AFP Deputy Commissioner of National Security Investigations Hilda Seerek says she's the fourth ISIS-linked woman to be charged with terrorism-related offences in the past month.
3: I won't outline our our operational strategies or who could face charges in the future, but I will confirm investigations are continuing in all recent adult female returnees who spent time in internally displaced persons camps in Syria.
2: The Commonwealth is seeking $2 billion from the maker of a firefighting foam that's contaminated dozens of defence bases across the country. 3M Australia is accused of misrepresenting the effects of the product and not fully disclosing what it knew about its environmental risks. The company is facing federal court action as the government seeks to recover the costs of investigating, managing and remediating contamination resulting from the PFAS chemicals in the foam. The US has reportedly carried out fresh defensive strikes against Iran and imposed new Iran-related sanctions. Linda Gruen has more.
4: US media reports that American forces have shot down four Iranian one-way attack drones that pose the threat around the Strait of Hormuz. They are quoting unnamed US officials who are not authorized to comment publicly. A similar move earlier this week angered Iran, which called the attacks a clear violation of the current ceasefire. The US Treasury Department has meanwhile imposed fresh sanctions, adding the Persian Gulf Strait Authority to its list. Iran introduced the agency to manage requests for passage through the Strait of Hormuz. Tehran closed the vital oil shipping channel after the US and Israel launched their war against Iran 3 months ago.
2: The newly elected member for Farah, David Farley, says he's confident One Nation's popularity will continue to grow. The Farah by-election result was formally declared this morning after Mr. Farley won by a margin of 7%. He says One Nation's first win in the federal lower house marks a new chapter for the party.
5: It's the end of the beginning for One Nation in particular. It's a step forward. It's been a goal for some time, and I feel quite honoured to have be that person to break that ceiling and position One Nation within the House itself.
2: The former merchandise manager of hardcore band Parkway Drive has avoided jail after admitting to sexual intercourse with a minor. Hannah Ross reports.
6: 45-year-old Jed Daniel Gordon was sentenced to a three-year community corrections order and 300 hours of community service in Byron Bay local court today. He was also placed on the Child Protection Register. The sentence relates to incidents that occurred between 2002 and 2003 when the girl was 15 and Gordon was in his early 20s. Judge Jeffrey Dunleavy said he had to judge the harm of sexual abuse on children by current community standards, and it was clear from the complainant's victim impact statement that she had suffered lasting trauma.
2: In the NRL, New South Wales coach Laurie Daly admits his side was lucky to escape with victory in State of Origin Game 1 in Sydney last night. Queensland led 20-0 in the first half, but three late tries for the Blues after Maroons fullback Kalen Ponga was sent off in the 57th minute proved the difference. Daly says he's choosing to focus on the positives.
7: Yeah, sort of mixed emotions because you know you got away with one, but you take it. You know that you didn't play anywhere near as well as what we could have, but we had a lot of fight. So you can be unhappy or be happy, and I'm happy in the fact that we won, but I know we can play a lot better than that.
2: And in tennis, third seed Novak Djokovic has qualified for the third round of the French Open tournament after beating local hope Valentin Rouet in four sets. Djokovic had nearly as many double faults as aces in the 6-3, 6-2, 6-7, 6-3 victory. To the weather, widespread rain and isolated storms with moderate falls across northern and central areas, with heavy falls possible in the Hunter and the mid-north coast, isolated to scattered showers elsewhere. In Sydney, showers this afternoon with a chance of a storm, showers easing tomorrow, tops of 22 in the city, 23 in the west. 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
1: Hello, great to have you company. 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I know many people wanted to go. 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Tomorrow will be followed by a early drive

0: program with Tom O'Ready at 2 o'clock. Coming up a little bit later this hour, Bernard Zuhl, he's in 24 hours early, usually comes in on Fridays as a result. And he, in his music segment, musicians who wrote songs about their heroes, e.g., David Bowie wrote a song about Bob Dylan, e.g., Bob Dylan wrote a song about Woody Guthrie, stuff like that. Be very interested to hear your suggestions. But firstly, during the week, we try and share with you the noise, the news of the world, the country, and the state. But then at the end, we share some personal news. Have we gone back to the old Sting? Yes, we have.
1: No comment.
2: It was what was in the thing.
1: I think we just forgot to change it. No, we'll have the new one next time.
0: Yeah, okay, good. Personal news, who would like, Ella, would you like to commence?
1: Yeah, but you've got to promise not to slap me. Although I think you're both too far away to slap me anyway. I would. Because my personal news.
0: I would never.
1: I promise, it
0: felt like there was an implication there that often when you say something bad, I slap you. And you very rarely say
1: the implication is I think
0: you.
1: What I'm going to say is going to annoy you.
0: Okay.
1: And that is that I feel like I'm getting old.
0: Oh, you are. You're very old.
1: I look old.
0: Yeah.
1: I say that.
0: You're in your late 20s now.
1: I'm 27. Mm. I turned 27 in March. And I say that because I went out on Saturday night. Went out on the town, got home quite late, and I'm still exhausted.
0: Today's Thursday. What time did you get home?
1: Look, I don't think I should go into the details. I don't think it's going to paint me in a very good picture. It was getting light.
0: Was it getting dark again on the next day?
1: 27, James. I don't have that in me anymore.
0: Okay.
1: But, yeah, and I've been having 8 hours of sleep a night since then, but I still... I'm not over it.
0: Did you sleep on Sunday?
1: Yeah, I slept until about 2 p.m.
0: From like 10 a.m. or something?
1: Look, I don't want to get into details. Oh,
0: so you raised the topic. I don't think we're...
1: But the fact is, at what point did this happen to me that it's taking me the better part of a week to recover from one night out? I don't know.
0: I don't think it even takes me that. Does it take you that long, Hannah?
2: It depends on the night.
0: It could take 5 days.
2: It could. It depends if I've doubled up. If I do two nights in a row, then it takes me like a week. But
0: really?
2: It also depends on what I did and how much I drank, right?
0: Just a reminder, like, we are on radio.
2: It depends. Yeah. I also think dehydration is a thing. Because dehydration, I found the more dehydrated
0: I am. It definitely is a thing.
2: Like, no, but let me finish my sentence, please. What I'm saying is the more dehydrated I am, I find, the longer it takes me to get over it.
1: Right.
2: And the worse I feel. So that's why I really got into those like tablets or like the hydrating salts, because I feel like that makes me not as tired.
0: Can I share some old person's wisdom, please?
1: Give me your wisdom.
0: So this is so obvious, but it took me several decades to learn and more importantly to kind of ingrain in my psyche. So I do it when I'm affected by alcohol. That's the hard bit. Like, it's very easy to have rational ideas when you're sober. It's hard to act on them when you're less sober. There's two step process. After I've had a few drinks, I make sure every second drink is alcohol. Every second drink is alcohol, and then every other drink is water.
2: And every other drink is alcohol.
0: Every second drink is water. I do manage to, when you get to that period when you've drunk alcohol and you think, I've drunk probably enough alcohol, but I think I should have some more. I am better now thinking, and I'm not going to have some more. I'm going to drink water for half an hour. And the second one, this is the absolute key, walk home. Doesn't matter how far it is, at least walk for half an hour, maybe an hour. I sometimes walk for an hour and a quarter.
1: I did that actually, James.
0: Oh.
1: You'd given me that advice earlier in the week.
0: How long did it take?
1: I walked for about 20 minutes before getting in a taxi.
0: Not long enough.
1: Oh.
0: Yeah, but a good start. A good start. Yeah.
1: It's just a tough period of life because I feel I still, stop laughing at me.
0: It sure is. Yeah.
1: I feel I still want to go out as much as I always did, but I just can't keep up anymore. But are you, James, at the stage of life where you can't keep up and maybe also you don't feel like going out as much?
0: Yeah, I can keep up till nearly 11 some nights and then that's when I want to go
2: home.
0: Yeah, no, I do get, I often, I think you've seen me actually just slink off. I don't say goodbye. I slink off. Mm. But I can't remember the last time I was out after midnight. I mean, that's tomorrow. Come on.
2: I think you just have to be more selective. Mm. And then also you have to pad around it. So like if I know I'm going to have a big night / morning, I don't do anything else that day other than watch TV.
1: Right.
2: Eat a meal earlier, but not before I go because I don't want to be bloated because I don't like dancing with a bloated tummy. Mm-hmm. And so then the next day I make sure I have everything prepared. I make sure I have the food and I know what I'm going to do, like what I'm going to watch. Like you have to like pad around it. It's like...
1: Is this what's in store for me?
2: What's so
1: going
2: bad
1: out
2: about
1: feels
2: that?
1: Like homework.
0: No, but I think if hangovers or feeling bad after a big night out are longer. Yeah. I had a friend when I was in my 20s. And he used to see the hangover as an experience just as rich in its own way as the night out. And he would nurture it and, you know, no, we don't go and get a burger yet. We wait another 20. Like, you know, he would be like a hangover scientist and really revel in them. Wow. And it became quite fun. Dimity says, this girl is such a novice.
1: Okay. Yeah.
0: Bit
1: I'll
0: harsh.
1: Take it. I'll take it.
0: Bit harsh. Well, that's good. That's interesting. I'm glad because I'm frankly quite sick of you two just being crazy party animals and me feeling really boring. So it's good.
2: I've invited you out. You can come to
0: coming.
2: A dance party.
0: I'm definitely going to come. Just don't look for me after 10:45. I'll be.
2: That's when it starts.
0: Can I share my personal news?
2: Okay.
0: Yeah. So it's again like you're talking about a change in life. I had a change in life too last night. I have always been totally psyched by State of Origin. Three nights a year, they're really important to me. I deliberately don't go to a pub with friends because it's distracting. You know, I don't drink, but I just want to focus on the game. And
2: you're
0: they feel,
2: a purist about it.
0: I am, and it feels really important. And I've always loved New South Wales and in the Rugby League State of Origin competition, hated Queensland. And I get really emotionally involved and upset. Last night, I was emotionally disengaged. Mm. Like New South Wales staged this incredible comeback and won in the last minute with a spectacular Tedesco try. And I was kind of one foot out the door. And I don't know whether it's because of the particular circumstances of the game, i.e. we played really, really badly for most of it and didn't deserve to win. And also they have their best player sent off with 20 minutes to go, so it felt a bit unfair, even though it looked like a legit send-off, but still 13 against 12, you know. Or because I'm just finally realising that it's not that big a deal, it doesn't really matter that much.
1: Could it be the environment in which you were watching it?
0: Same environment as always, at home alone.
1: Maybe that's your problem.
0: I've tried it in pubs too. Yeah, I don't know. The screen's...
2: Were you feeling down earlier in the day?
0: No, I was excited, excited as normal.
2: I mean, yeah, I don't know because I know nothing about football.
0: But are you engaged in... Yeah.
1: Question mark.
0: It is a type of football, yes. But do you get psyched about anything like, you know, the Olympics or something?
2: No.
0: Something like that, some sort of...
1: I had this feeling earlier in the year. I went and saw a musician who I love and I was so excited. And the whole time I felt like I wasn't there. This strange feeling of disconnection. It was like I was watching it on a screen or I just, maybe it's because I'd built it up too much in my head that nothing could ever meet those expectations.
2: Mm. Yeah, that's true actually. Maybe because every time you've watched it previously, you've felt a certain way. You've been excited. And this time it's kind of like the anticipation maybe ruined it for you.
0: Too much. Yeah, rugby league players say that. Like if they had a bad game, they said, "Mate, I played the game in my head before the game. Played in my head. Maybe I'd done that."
2: It's kind of like when you're cooking, and then you're like, by the time the dinner is ready and you sit down to eat it, you're not even hungry and you don't even enjoy it. You're like, "Oh, screw this! I don't want to put this in my body."
0: Yeah, right.
2: Does that make sense?
0: Well, I would say because Lucy does most of it. Cooking at our place. Don't look at me like that. and I often say, you know, you've been preparing that for an hour and we just ate it in 11 minutes.
2: Yeah.
0: Is it worth it? And she always says yes, which is really nice.
2: That's nice because I don't think that it is.
0: Yeah.
2: It's like you spend hours slaving away. People wolf it down in 20 minutes.
0: Mm.
2: Take it easy.
1: It's worth it if I get enough compliments on the food. If you're not sitting there telling me which elements you like and why, go to hell.
0: I always

0: I do that. Like, I know.
1: Good.
0: I'm you know, I'm not stupid enough to.
1: That's why you've been married so long.
0: It's wonderful that she cooks, but I'm not stupid enough not to just grunt, you know.
2: Yeah, that's
0: good.
2: A lot of
0: thank yous and compliments.
2: Appreciative.
0: It's the least I could do. That doesn't take much.
2: That's what we like to hear, yeah.
0: Yeah, good. Mm. Talking about food, Hannah.
2: Yeah.
0: Your personal news?
2: My personal news is that I've become addicted to two different types of food.
0: Yeah.
2: One of them is pumpkin seeds.
0: What a good thing to be addicted to.
2: Yeah, but these ones are covered in a thick layer of salt.
0: Oh.
1: I feel like I'm sitting next to a parrot all day long. It's this constant little crunch, crunch, crunch, crunch, crunch. And then she finally finishes the jar and she'll come back, fill it up at home and come back the next day with it full again. It never ends.
2: No.
0: Do you think a pumpkin seed is good? Too much salt is bad. Where do you think it evens out?
2: I think
0: net good or net bad?
2: Oh, I think it's just neutral.
0: Okay.
2: Yeah. But probably leading towards bad because there's a lot of salt. Like when I say these seeds are covered in a thick layer of salt, I mean a thick layer of salt.
0: Right, right.
2: And I'm parched and I'm like, why am I drinking so much more water than usual? It might be like the 50 pumpkin seeds I ate in 10 minutes.
0: Mm. But there's worse things.
2: There are worse things. There are way worse things. And I just love, it's like the texture and then it's like, and the bite, the like the feeling, the sensation between my teeth is so satisfying. And then, it's just also the saltiness is just delightful.
0: I'm going to tell you what food I'm addicted to in a moment. But I think we should also ask listeners if there, you know, to make you feel you're not alone.
2: Thank you.
0: Is there a food that you are addicted to? Now, I think initially when you say that, people think, oh, ice cream, chocolate, whatever. But we're kind of thinking like a quirky, not necessarily snack beautiful chocolatey thing, but something, you know, quirky like salt and pumpkin seeds.
2: Yeah,
0: that you're kind of addicted to. 0467 922 702 is the text, or call us, please, on 1300 222 702. Mine is also a salty covered object.
2: What?
0: Being a cashew nut.
2: I love those.
0: Yeah.

0: is what is I find oh, really satisfying. They're like not like a, you know, when you eat a walnut, you're like, okay, I'm healthy. But then when you eat a cashew, it kind of feels like a naughty nut.
1: A naughty nut. A naughty nut.
0: Yeah.
1: Because of the salt?
0: Yeah, and it, because it feels, I mean, in it tastes fattier than like a walnut or an almond, you know. It's not like the healthiest nut you could eat.
1: Yeah. It's like, I like those chocolate-covered things, you know, nuts, fruit. Because, again, it's like a salty pumpkin seed. It feels like they're evening each other out. Mm. You got one, Ella?
2: Yeah, and again, you've got to promise not to slap me, James.
1: I'm not, look, I'm never, would ever slap anyone.
2: No, because someone's going to say, this is why Gen Z can't buy a house. What I'm addicted to, they sell these salad bowls on Parramatta Square right near where we work.
1: Salad's good.
2: Yeah, and it's got this amazing chicken. Oh. It's delicious and it's nourishing. It's great for you, but it's $26.
1: Ooh. For lunch.
2: For lunch. Mm. So I try not to do it all the time, but it's just so good.
1: How many times a week?
2: Ooh, well, I'm having it less now that it's cooling down, but in the summertime, ooh.
1: Mm. Three
2: two,
1: or four?
2: Yeah, well, 2 times a week.
1: 2 times a week.
2: But that's, $50. $52.
1: Yeah.
0: I've had this salad. I think it's worth it. I think I put you onto the salad.
2: Do you know what? It's because it's actually, hang on, it's actually Hannah's fault. She's such a hype girl. This is the thing. As soon as one of us mentions the salad bowl to the other, we're both getting the salad mm-hmm. bowl. We're in it together. So it's actually more of a mechanism for bonding than anything else that I'm addicted to.
1: I don't want to sound nice. I don't want to sound superior, or do I? But I had one once. Because I was going somewhere after work on a long train trip and I needed sustenance. Mm-hmm. And I think Joe got me one. And I loved it. It was adorable and I've never had it again. I've stuck to my...
0: Yeah, but you have really weird eating habits.
1: Okay. I have a late breakfast.
0: Yeah. And it's
1: at
0: like...
1: At 11:30.
0: At 11:30, it's like a bunch of bran.
1: No, it's muesli... And bikini and fruit and nut mix.
2: Wait,
0: bikini?
1: What are they called? Your little, they're like cocoa nibs or something.
0: Oh.
1: Yeah, they're the treat bit.
2: And you have it every day.
1: And a banana and an apple. Yeah, I have it every day.
2: And the funny thing is actually,
1: and it costs
2: James,
1: about $1.50.
2: When we were at the Writers' Festival, you didn't bring your muesli with you.
1: No.
2: I could tell you were desperate to have your muesli, so you went and bought such an abomination. From the cafe. It was like a brick that you would hang up and
1: muesli
2: feed to the birds.
1: It was a
2: muesli brick, is what it was.
0: It looked like if you threw it at someone, they would be concussed. They'd have to go to hospital. Like it looked like
1: it
0: that.
1: It was firm. Yeah. I mean, I didn't ask to feel it. It was in a jar. So I just pointed and look, it was a muesli cookie.
0: It
1: was
0: is it hard?
1: Nice. Hey, Yaz is on the line. Yaz, what food are you addicted to?
3: Hi there.
1: Hi.
3: Well, my food addiction, I think, is shared by many, many people, and it is chips, as in crisps.
1: Hard to stop. It's that salt again.
3: No particular brand, and it does not matter how big the bag is.
1: Yeah.
3: If it is purchased, it is completed in one sitting.
1: Yeah, I understand.
3: It's very, very dangerous. And my friends now, they've given up on buying other types of presents. It's a going joke, so... Whether it's birthdays or Christmas or whatever, there is a bag of crisps, whether it's corn chips or potato chips. That is just, and I'm having this love-hate relationship with them throughout my life.
1: I know, exactly. Hannah, are you having a love-hate relationship with your pumpkin seeds?
0: No, I'm just in love.
1: Just in love.
0: Yes.
1: Well, enjoy that
0: it's
1: period.
0: Not yet. Yeah.
1: Because you know where it's heading.
0: I'm not looking forward to the hate moment.
1: Oh, hang in there, Yaz. Thank you very much. A lot of suggestions. Someone, wasabi peas.
0: Ooh,
1: my most hated.
0: Good.
1: I hate them.
0: Oh.
1: Fire in your mouth. You like
0: I love
1: them.
0: The shot of like fire in my nose. It clears your sinus.
2: Mm.
1: I'm addicted to this new dish, porridge, at the local cafe. $23. My partner says I could make it for $1.50. It was rhubarb and clotted cream and toasted almonds. It sounds good.
2: Clotted cream. Yum.
1: I want it every day. I've limited it to a few times a week. So that you're not alone in, you know, an expensive thing. Someone says green olives stuffed with gorgonzola from, must on my shopping list. That's Carolyn.

0: Hi, James. At 18, I once walked home from a party in Botany at Gaimea Bay. Left at 10, got home at dawn. That's from Paul in Marrickville. So, Ella, you could maybe take a leaf out of Paul's book.
1: Yeah, definitely.
0: Yeah. Well, thank you very much for your personal news.
1: Thanks, James.
0: We've got a few minutes till the news headlines, and I really love to hear more of the food you're addicted to. Not necessarily your traditional ice creams, your chocolates, but something a little bit quirky. The text 0467 922 702 and the phone 1-300-222-702. Someone says, I fed some magpies in my backyard some pumpkin seeds, chocolate for birds. Someone's talking about, Elliot's talking about the footy. I know how you feel. For the last season or two, I can't bring myself to care about footy anymore. Life is too short to get your hopes up in the early season, only to be bitterly disappointed by the team as the season go by. I've changed and come to the realisation that it's just a game. I've met some really good friends through our mutual love of our team, but those days it's just so mad. That's really interesting, Elliot. I'm not alone. It feels like both something lost and a sense of emotional maturity, realizing that you don't have to be in a bad mood if your team lost last night, and you don't get to be in a good mood either. It just all kind of becomes a bit more even. I'm addicted to toasted pumpkin seeds. I have them on everything from poached eggs to Bircher muesli. Someone says they're addicted to biltong. Someone says, another vote for biltong, Vegemite and jam on toast. I'm addicted to bingsu. We eat a four-person serve each in our family. I don't even know what that is. I'm very interested in it though.
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0: James O'Loughlin with you on Afternoons. We're talking about the food you're addicted to. It doesn't have to be, you know, ice cream, chocolate, all that. There's something a little bit quirky, perhaps. The text 0467 922 702 and the phone 1-300-222-702. Hi, Kate.
5: Hi. I want to tell you how it is chocolate, I'm afraid, but it's a good story. I want to tell you how I discovered that I was addicted in the subway in London, going home late one night, really tired.
0: Yeah.
5: And I pointed out to my boyfriend that somebody had broken into one of those chocolate dispensing machines on the wall.
0: Mm.
5: And then I said to him, look, you know, there's still chocolate there. And he said, yes, Kate, but they have taken the money. And then anyway, I finally got off chocolate recently. I won't tell you how old I am, but I'm old. Yeah. I finally got off it.
0: Was that hard?
5: Onto carob.
0: Oh.
5: And carob is amazing. It is incredibly nutrition. Yeah. Well, it is if you know that you have to get off chocolate.
0: Right.
5: Before you die.
0: Right. I see you were really going too hard, were you?
5: Well, yes, I was.
0: Yeah. Carob's an interesting one, isn't it? Because compared to chocolate, it's not great. But compared to nothing, it's fantastic.
5: And you know what? People are actually losing weight on eating a lot of carob. I shouldn't say that on the air. Yeah,
0: well,
5: apparently.
0: Okay. Mm. So, it's not just less bad for you. You think it's good for you.
5: If you have a look at the nutritional content, there's no other food that has such a wide nutritional content.
0: What's it made of, carob?
5: Mm?
0: What's it made of?
5: Well, it's from the carob tree. It's you can grow it in your front yard. It grows quite big and you have these pods. It's got a lot of fat in it.
0: Mm, okay.
5: It's quite sweet, but it's got absolutely everything else in it.
0: There you go. All right. Thank you very much, Kate. Carob, I'm not a fan, but if I ever have to give up chocolate, I'll have a look. Simon, what food are you addicted to?
6: Oh, hi. Yeah, I like chicken hearts.
0: Really? Chicken hearts?
6: Yeah, they're so delicious.
0: You cook them?
6: Yeah.
0: I hope.
6: Yeah.
0: Yeah.
6: Yeah.
0: Can you buy them?
6: And you can feed them to your pets too, if you want.
0: Wait, what are they? Do they

0: It tastes like a chicken? What?
1: Yeah, meaty, like chicken meat. Yeah, but sort of different. Yeah. And I'll chop them in half and then fry them up with onions, and you can put them in a curry, or you can have them as they are, or you can put them on toast.
0: And you get them in the supermarket, do you? Supermarket?
1: What was that?
0: Do you get them in the supermarket?
1: Yeah, the one that starts with W.
0: Okay, good on you. Chicken hearts. Pomegranates for you, Alex.
2: Yeah, mate, some people read books, some people go to therapy. I've got a pomegranate, you know, niche going on, so... It's just the whole thing. Once you cut it up, you get the sections going, you get a real niche going, you know?
0: Okay.
2: And you know when you Google the image of, like, what are the benefits of this fruit, and you just feel better about yourself, you know?
0: Okay. Good on you. And what, you just eat it straight or what?
2: I think it's a bit too much when you eat it straight, so I think I learned to integrate it with, like, yogurt or other fruits. Otherwise, it gives you a real, you know, like, a rush, you know? Too much. And the sugar overload. So it's best to, like... You know, slow it down.
0: Slow it down. Very nice. Thank you very much. And finally, Allegra, is it hot chocolate?
3: Yes, my house, my share house, we're all addicted to sleepy time hot chocolate.
0: Before bed?
3: Yes. It's like become this like strange routine that we have. And when
0: that's
3: we run
0: nice.
3: Out, we become quite stressed. But it's a really nice routine.
0: Oh, that sounds nice. I often have one mid-afternoon on the weekend, and it's just perfect. It makes me feel... So, so good.
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0: Great to have your company. If you're just joining us, James O'Loughlin with you. We are with you till 3 o'clock today. Special warm welcome to those in Canberra, the Australian Capital Territory. They usually have their own, usually have your own afternoon show, but it's us, the New South Wales ones, today. So hi to everyone listening to Canberra, my city of growing upness there. Love yous all, as they say. This is what we've got for you, Canberra, and others. Bernard Zool is doing his music segment, Zool of Rock, in about 3 minutes. It's usually on a Friday, but it's on a Thursday today. And he will be playing us some music, and we love your suggestions about musicians who've played music, who've written songs about their musical heroes. E.g., David Bowie wrote a song about Bob Dylan, and he wasn't the only one. Plenty of people wrote songs about Bob Dylan. Coming up after two, food safety expert Gary Kennedy. He will be answering all your questions and mine about food poisoning. The most important one being, why does sometimes voiding yourself of the offending food make you instantly feel tip-top again, whereas other times, even if you do that, you're still rolling around on the floor moaning for another few hours. That's what I want to get to the bottom of. But firstly, let's get the latest news headlines. Good afternoon, Rhiannon Solomon-Marin.
1: Good afternoon, James. A woman who arrived in Australia from Syria last year has been charged with terrorism-related offences. The 34-year-old Melbourne woman has become the fourth with links to Islamic State to be charged since returning to Australia in the last 6 months. Federal police allege she travelled to Syria in 2013 or 14 and was later detained at the Al Hol detention camp. Fire agencies are warning of an increased bushfire risk for parts of New South Wales with unusually warmer and drier conditions forecast. The latest seasonal outlook from the Australian and New Zealand Council for Fire and Emergency Services says central and northern parts of the state could face increased fire activity later in the year. And the federal government wants so-called flat pack homes to become more mainstream, saying they'll help to fix Australia's housing crisis. The government is committing $39 million to help states and territories trial building more prefabricated homes where the parts are pre-built and assembled on site. And there'll be more news at 2.
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0: That is the theme song from School of Rock. But our music segment with Bernard Zoula is called, I guess what we did here, Zoula of Rock. See, it really works. Bernard Zoula is here. He's a music critic. He picks a theme and we'll find out what it is at the moment. But beforehand, Bernard, we've been debating the merits of Carob. Yes, it isn't as good as chocolate, but it is better than not having anything. Where do you stand?
1: No.
0: No on Carob? I'm a no on Carob.
1: No, it's terrible.
0: Apparently it's extreme. Well, a listener was saying it's extremely good for you in a way that chocolate isn't.
1: Yeah, that's why I eat chocolate, because it's good for me.
0: If you haven't heard Bernard before, you've just got an essence of him already, that dry. What's our theme today?
1: Our theme today follows on from last time, 2 weeks ago, where we were talking about things that we were fans of that became sort of staples of our music. And so I've gone to musicians who were fans growing up or fans as adults, and wrote songs about the people they were fans of.
0: Wouldn't that be awesome? Because, you know, everyone who likes music has got, you know, heroes and people they really like, and, you know, whether it be Mozart or Bob Dylan or The Cure or Sabrina Carpenter, whatever. But imagine being another musician where you could actually release a song that they might hear, that we, you know, it'd be quite cool, wouldn't it?
1: It would be very cool. And then you'd just be there thinking, oh, no, what if they don't like it?
0: Yeah, exactly.
1: What if you run into them at, you know, the backstage of the Arias and I wrote the song about you, and they go, yeah.
0: Yeah, yeah, I got it. The suggestions are already flooding in, and if you've got one, please do share it on 0467 922 702. That's the text. Don McLean wrote American Pie about the death of Buddy Holly from Michael.
1: Yeah.
0: Is that, if it's a story, is that quite the same though?
1: I wouldn't have included it in this. I see the point. I didn't include it because, I mean, it's not really about Buddy Holly. And it's not even really about being a fan of Buddy Holly,
0: but right.
1: It's really about being a teenager and the world changing around you. I should say, too, that this is only half. There's another batch of people I'm going to do next week.
0: Okay. Michael says, terrible song, but moves like Jagger. About Mick Jagger. Who was that? It is
1: Maroon
0: a terrible
1: five.
0: Song. Right, right. Our House, Graham Nash song about Joni Mitchell and her cats from Anthony.
1: Yeah, I mean, that'd be an interesting one. Songs written about another musician, in this case, who's your lover and who you can't help but admire, even as you are a semi-unreconstructed man of the late 60s.
0: I thought you were going to say that'd be an interesting category, people who have written, musicians who have written songs about other musicians' cats. Might just be the one song.
1: Could be, yes. I don't know. I'm sure there's bound to be more than one out there.
0: Why are we starting with the Pet Shop Boys, he demanded?
1: Because this is about being a pop fan, about being, it's set in the 90s, so it's older than they actually were. They were teen pop fans in the 70s. But it's about what it's like to be a pop fan, the excitement of it, the thrill of someone liking pop music. And, of course, they grew up to make pop music themselves.
0: Mm. So not a specific hero, rather the genre's the hero.
1: That's right. I'm setting up this week.
0: With this. Peeling back the curtain, telling us how the sausage is made.

0: So in Zool of Rock this week, it is songs in which musicians sing about, have written songs about their musical heroes, or in this case, genre, favourite genre.
1: Just reveal themselves as music fans, really.
0: For example, Olivia Rodrigo, says Lenny, just released a song called The Cure, her favourite band.
1: Yes, and she's played with them, or at least had Robert Smith on stage with her.
0: Wouldn't that be a buzz?
1: Yeah. Yeah. Well, I mean, it's like Brandi Carlile, who's was and is a massive Joni Mitchell fan, has become Joni Mitchell's offsider, right-hand woman in the past few years working with it. I mean, that must be the biggest thrill.
0: It's like I used to read your music reviews in the Sydney Morning Herald. Now look at me. Cross just sharing a studio with you.
1: Yeah, life does take downturns for you, I'm sure.
0: Roberta Flack, Killing Me Softly, is a wonderful song, but what's the backstory?
1: Well, songwriter called Laurie Lieberman went to see Don McLean sing, and she was just so moved by it that she wrote down these words on a cocktail napkin during this, and went home, presented to her managers, and they wrote a song together. And Roberta Flack heard it a year later, and

0: I never understood the killing me softly. Does that mean like it's just an emotionally piercing?
1: Yes. Well, it's like people say, oh, God, that just killed me. I was just crushed by it. There's an interesting side story to this song. I said Lieberman wrote this song, recorded it. It didn't do much. But her managers ripped her off for years. They claimed that they had written the song.
0: No.
1: They took all the royalties. No surprise to hear they were men.
0: Yeah, no surprise. Killing me softly with this song. Killing me softly with this song. Telling my whole life with this word. We tried to play a wide range of music in this segment. So Ben has selected some songs that are good. But someone sent in a suggestion of a song they thought was bad, and I, for one, heartily agree. Moves like Jagger Maroon 5 about their hero Mick. You like it though, don't you?
1: Not at all.
0: Yeah, it was a big hit.
1: It was.
0: It was very popular.
1: Maroon 5 tend to have big hits.
0: Oh, do they? Mm. So it is very specific. People are wandering from the topic a little bit on the text line. It's not just a song about some other person. It is a song someone wrote about another musician they admire. And I think our next one perfectly epitomises that, Ben Folds and Late.
1: A song about the... by the time he wrote the song, he was dead, and he's now long dead. Songwriter Elliot Smith was a beautiful songwriter, a really interesting guitarist and singer, who just couldn't really deal with life.
0: Mm. And it is a beautiful song. It's one of my favourite songs, Late by Ben Folds. I love how he, you know, it does the two meanings of late. Late being, you know, the late Elliot Smith. He's dead, and it's too late to tell you how much your music meant to me.
1: Yeah,
0: which he does in the song.
1: And he sings about how he listens to him as well on headphones after a gig on the road, and how it sustained him, and why he's grateful for it.
0: Mm. And also goes into I guess some of Elliot Smith's troubles too.

0: some amazing lyrics in that song, I think.
1: Yeah, and he captures some of the sound of Elliott Smith as well, and music style and sound. Not all the way through. It still sounds like a Ben Folds song.
0: Mm.
1: But you can hear, if you know Elliott Smith's work, you can hear bits of Elliott Smith through it.
0: Yeah, right. Jeff's on the line. What song were you thinking of?
2: G'day, James here. Mark Cohen's Walking in Memphis.
0: Mm-hmm.
2: Yeah, it's a really good song.
0: Yeah.
2: It's no second guessing who it's about. I think Mark Cohen really did like Elvis, as do a lot of people.
0: Yeah, they sure do. Here's a bit of it.

0: Okay,
1: because...
0: can I outdo you? You're picking individual songs. There's a whole album that, well, not necessarily a musical hero, I guess. Neil Young's Tonight's the Night, about his roadie who died of a heroin overdose and prompted an entire album right after Harvest, which is all these beautiful folk songs that went quite dark.
1: About two people, both of whom died from drug overdoses, and the other one being a musician. Mm. And also about being in the not sort of the throes of addiction, that though certainly being a user himself, which Neil Young was at the time, completely different. Well, not completely different, but let's just say a different drug to the ones that killed those two.
0: And one of my two favourite musical stories, they're both about Neil Young. Neil Young went on tour after he put out Tonight's the Night, and everyone knew him from Heart of Gold and from, what was the other huge hit off that album?
1: Old Man.
0: And he just took Tonight, the whole album of Tonight's the Night, the album, on the road. And on the album, the first song is Tonight's the Night, and the second song is a slightly redone version of Tonight's the Night. And he started playing this album. The audience get more and more irritated. He wasn't playing Old Man and Heart of Gold. And then right at the end, he goes, "Here's one you might have heard before." And they all go, "Yeah, he's going to play some." And he just played Tonight's the Night again.
1: It sounds like Neil Young.
0: I love that so much.
1: Yeah, you love that so much because you weren't in the room.
0: Yeah, I guess so. A lot of people mentioning this song by Alex Chilton called The Replacements. Oh, I got that wrong. It's by The Replacements. It's called Alex Chilton. Do you know the backstory there?
1: Children by the Millions. Yes. Alex Chilton, one of the defining figures of indie rock, one of the two songwriting founders of Big Star, who were from the South. Mm-hmm. Could have been walking on Memphis about them, really. But they and Alex Chilton had an incredible career of some brilliant moments, some bizarre moments, really weird moments, destructive things. And The Replacements, who weren't averse to a bit of destruction and self-destruction, wrote the sort of aspirational song, the dreaming song of people loving Alex Chilton and singing his songs instead of some of the other dross they could be singing.
0: Right. Next is Stevie Wonder. Tell us about this.
1: Well, Stevie Wonder, who probably has had some songs written about him, in fact, I'm sure he has, wrote a song celebrating the universality of Duke Ellington. But there are nods to Ella Fitzgerald, Louis Armstrong, Ella Fitzgerald, of course, Count Basie in here as well as Sir Duke.

0: Such a great hook. I also love any song that has that whistle. You know, what's that whistle called? It goes, woo! You know, like
1: yes,
0: here at birthday parties.
1: Yeah, well, there's a percussion instrument that does that. His name I can't remember.
0: Charlie XCX wrote a song about Lords. Is someone, and someone has quoted some of the Tonight's the Night from Neil Young. Bruce Barry was a working man who used to love Econoline van, a sparkle in his eyes, but his life was in his hands. Goes downhill from that. Gillian Welch.
1: Yes. I should say that Stevie Wonder will appear in part two of this because he's someone who would like to write a tribute song.
0: Who else did he write about?
1: Well, I'll save that for next time.
0: Cliffhanger ending. Okay.
1: Yeah. Who could it be? Dum dum. Gillian Welch. Yes, now we had Elvis mentioned before with Mark Cohen. Well, this is another one of the many songs written about Elvis, or been an Elvis fan, and what Elvis meant. Elvis Presley Blues.

0: Now, inevitably, Bernard, the category today is musicians who've written songs about their other musicians who they admire. Eventually, this road is heading towards Bob Dylan. Someone sticked it in Bob Dylan's blind Willie McTell. Was Willie McTell a musician or was... Yeah?
1: Yes.
0: Okay. A real one?
1: Yes.
0: Yeah, okay.
1: As far as I'm aware.
0: Yeah.
1: He probably was blind too.
0: Yeah.
1: You can never be entirely certain because, of course, most of them we never saw. But they probably were blind.
0: Was Stuck in a Moment by U2 a hero song about Michael Hutchins or just a regret? And U2 again Walk On about Aung San Suu Kyi? Well, that was more, yeah, a non-musician hero if it was a hero.
1: Yeah, new to me. But, I mean, maybe Aung San Suu Kyi played an instrument as well. It's a traditional Burmese instrument, I'm not sure.
0: It's not impossible. Rick says Nick Cave wrote Tupelo about Elvis.
1: Yes. Yes, and also the blues legend of the flood through the south. Yeah.
0: Julian asks, "How about Bowie's Ziggy Stardust? Isn't that supposed to be about Jimi Hendrix?"
1: No, it's not. It's well, I think there might be a little flash of Jimi in there. It's actually about another American leather wearing.
0: Another one.
1: Yes. Well, not the Jimmy wore leather, who was a bit of a rock and roll hit in the 60s in the UK. His name is not coming to me right now.
0: Right. I thought it was a quiz. if anyone knows the answer to Bernard's quiz, 0467 922 702 is the text. Now, someone mentioned Charlie XCX's song about Lord. It's called Girl So Confusing.

0: you feel.
1: Oh, that's really clever, isn't it? It's really interesting.
2: It's what's even more interesting about it is, it's written about not knowing where she stands with her and been found, also been intimidated by her, and are people comparing them, and can they be friends or are they destined to be? And she played it for, or Lord heard it, and then Lord wrote a verse or two to respond or address it, which was included in the remix.
1: Oh, wow.
2: The song.
1: And they should just talk.
2: Apparently they are friends now.
1: Oh, that's not happy. I love a happy ending.
2: That's right. I mean, you that could have been the meeting could have been an email. Well, this song probably could have been an email, but yeah, not as much fun.
1: And of course, out of the category, but again, there's Neil Young and his feud with Lynyrd Skynyrd.
2: Yeah.
1: Was it Sweet Home Alabama? And then he wrote a response.
2: He wrote Southern Man.
1: That's right.
2: And they wrote
1: Sweet Home Alabama, which is a response where it's Mr. Young, they mentioned a couple of times and,
2: though it turned out they were fans, and in fact the feud wasn't quite as bad as it seemed. But yes, he had views on behaviour of southern men of a certain type, and these southern men, who weren't the brightest, but anyway, defended their side.
1: I said all roads lead to Bob Dylan. David Bowie wrote a song called Song for Bob Dylan.
2: What's it about, do you reckon?

0: There's some good words there, aren't they? A voice like sand and glue and words that could pin us to the floor, David Bowie, about Bob Dylan.
1: From the mind of the superbrain.
0: Yeah, yeah.
1: Yeah, clearly a fan. And again, Bowie had a Ziggy Stardust was about a particular person he was a fan of. He wrote a song, Queen Bitch, which was pretty much explaining his devotion to Velvet Underground and Lou Reed. Who nobody knew about.
0: Someone said Bruce Springsteen's tribute to Elvis's Johnny Bye Bye. Now, Dylan himself did it, right?
1: Yes. I mean, Bowie's song for Bob Dylan, is not the only one that does this, but references the beginning or the way that Bob Dylan's own song to Woody begins about saying, I wrote a song for you. And Dylan was, it may not have been his first love when he was a little Bobby Zimmerman, but one of his first serious influences was Woody Guthrie. Mm. And legend has it that when Dylan moved to New York, he sang this song to Guthrie, who was in his hospital bed, had been there for some years, would be there for a few more years, dying of Huntington's disease.
0: And, of course, in the Chalamet movie, there's a few scenes between them.
1: Indeed. Mm. And you know, they apparently did engage away from the hospital as well, because he wasn't always in hospital. But it does seem to be reasonably true, as much as anyone can tell with Bob Dylan's mythology.
0: Yeah, yeah. Well, this is Bob Dylan's song to Woody. We'll go out with it. Bernard, thank you so much. You'll be back next Friday, not That's tomorrow, right. but the Friday after, for part two, yes?
1: That's right.
0: Lovely.
2: Hey, hey, Woody Guthrie, I wrote you a song.

0: man that come with the dust and a gone with the wind.
1: That's some of Bob Dylan's song to Woody. Bernard Zuhl back with part two of musicians who've sung songs about their heroes. Next Friday, coming up after the news, Gary Kennedy will dissect food poisoning, tell you everything you need to know about it.
2: Rhiannon Solomon Marin with ABC News. A woman with links to Islamic State has become the fourth to be charged after returning to Australia from Syria. Federal police say the 34-year-old arrived in Melbourne in September last year. It's alleged she travelled to Syria in 2013 or 14 and was later detained at the Al Hol detention camp. She's now been charged with entering or remaining in declared areas and being a member of a terrorist organisation. The federal government is suing one of the world's largest chemical manufacturers to recoup the costs of investigating, managing and remediating PFAS contamination at defence sites. 3M is accused of withholding its own environmental laboratory testing that showed there were significant adverse environmental effects associated with its firefighting foam. The Commonwealth is seeking $2 billion in damages. Assistant Minister for Defence Peter Khalil says communities around 28 defence sites around the country have been affected.
3: We are taking on 3M on behalf of the Australian people and the Australians that are affected. This government is prepared to make those hard decisions. We are prepared to take on powerful corporations when Australians and Australian communities have been impacted.
2: A man who spent 20 years in prison for a brutal attack on a Sydney TAFE student in 2005 has been refused parole. Court reporter Jamie McKinnell has more.
4: Robert Black Farmer is serving a jail sentence of 24 years for his shocking attack on Lauren Huxley at her Sydney home in 2005. The then TAFE student was tied up, repeatedly beaten, doused in petrol and left for dead in the burning Northmead property, but she survived despite a traumatic brain injury. The State Parole Authority has considered Farmer's case before the end of his 20-year non-parole period. It's accepted expert evidence that parole is not appropriate at this point for Farmer, who continues to deny responsibility. His total sentence expires in January 2031.
2: Consumer advocates say the federal government's decision to delay implementing scam laws will cost Australians billions of dollars. Although the laws passed Parliament in February 2025, the government has announced the scam prevention framework won't be up and running until next March. Consumer Action Law Centre Chief Executive Steph Tonkin says it will cause unacceptable harm to hundreds of thousands of Australians who'll fall victim to financial crime in the coming months.
5: It's just entirely unacceptable. It's in the billions of dollars. We need much more commitment and motivation of this government, of industry, to do better.
2: Fire agencies are warning of an increased bushfire risk for parts of New South Wales with unusually warmer and drier conditions forecast. The latest seasonal outlook from the Australian and New Zealand Council for Fire and Emergency Services says central and northern parts of the state could face increased fire activity later in the year if there isn't significant rainfall over winter. Executive Director Sandra White says now is the time to prepare for spring and summer.
6: Bushfires do occur all year round. These areas that we've identified is because of the state of the fuels, because of

0: the land use practices in that area. Because of the outlook conditions forecast by the Bureau of Meteorology, there is a greater chance that there will be more fires than usual.
1: Rescue crews in Laos say more oxygen tanks are needed to extract seven divers who've been trapped in a cave for more than a week. There have been different accounts about how many of the divers have been found, with one volunteering group saying five, while another says all seven are safe. None of them have been brought to the surface. In the NRL, Manly coach Kieran Foran says centre Tolutau Kola is recovering well following his concussion in New South Wales' victory over Queensland in Game 1 of State of Origin. Kola failed a Category 2 head injury assessment to automatically trigger an 11-day stand-down period following the tackle, which saw Maroons fullback Kalen Ponga sent off. Foran says both Kola and fellow Blues representative Hamole Olakawatu have returned to training in good spirits.
2: I've seen Tolly, he's bounced in this morning. He's really good. So that's really pleasing for us. Obviously unfortunate with the incident. But yeah, look, those boys, they'll freshen up now and have a few days off and then get them right for the coming weeks.
1: To the weather, widespread rain and isolated storms with moderate falls across northern and central areas, with heavy falls possible in the Hunter and the mid-north coast. Severe storms possible about the northeast with risk of heavy rainfall, large hail and damaging winds. In Sydney, showers this afternoon with a chance of a storm. Showers easing tomorrow, tops of 22 in the city, 23 in the west. Further ahead, mostly sunny Saturday and Sunday. 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
5: Lovely to have you company. James O'Loughlin with you for the next hour. Special welcome to those in Canberra joining us today. Great to have you with us. And a reminder, not to those in Canberra, but to those in New South Wales, that tomorrow we won't have a show. In fact, from 12:30 to 2 p.m, there will be a live broadcast of the memorial service for our friend and colleague James Valentine at the Town Hall. Now, many people tried to get tickets to it. Not everyone succeeded, so it will be being broadcast live between 12:30 and 2, and then from 2 o'clock, Tom O'Ready will be doing an early version of the Drive show. Coming up a little bit later this hour, a story about friendship, that a tricky one really, in that so often with family, if something's going wrong, you often feel like, yeah, you need to confront it, you need to deal with it, you need to talk to them. Often with friends, we kind of don't, or we don't know if we should. Like if you feel that a friend is making some mistakes or acting out of character, or it's kind of easier when they're going through a tough time, but if they're kind of getting angry more than usual or blaming the world for things more than usual, it can be uncertain if you're a friend when you step in or when you feel like, is it your job to say something? Is that what friendship's really about? Don't you just turn up, have fun, and then, wait until you get to hang out again, whether that be next week or in a few months. So we'll be talking about telling friends hard truths and the delicate negotiation of when and how to do that, and if you should. Before that, though, great pleasure to welcome back for his fortnightly segment on all things food safety related from Correct Food Systems, Gary Kennedy. G'day.
6: G'day, James.
5: Now, we're going to talk about food poisoning. I'm very interested in this. But before that, we had a question on I Don't Get It on Monday, which was essentially this. You're told not to eat cooked chicken when it's pink. Shouldn't eat that because there may still be salmonella. Get it more cooked. Duck meat, though, it's recommended, it appears, to be eaten pink. So why the discrepancy, given that they're both, not that dissimilar?
6: Think to a chicken, and a chicken breast is basically pure white, and the thigh meat is darker. Now, the reason for that is when a muscle has to do more work, it needs more blood vessels because it's got to have more oxygen distributed by the hemoglobin. So blood vessels make the meat darker. And so we've bred chickens so they can't fly anymore. So the breast fillets are huge and they're white because they don't mean any blood vessels because the chicken's sitting on the ground. Where the thigh fillets move the bird about a bit, so right, they're going to be darker. But when you're looking at ducks actually fly, and some of them fly thousands of kilometres. So they need a huge amount of blood vessels, so they carry far more haemoglobin to put far more oxygen around their body when they're flying. And as a result of that, duck meat is darker because it's got a lot more blood vessels in it because there's a lot more blood flowing through a duck than there is through a chicken. So as a result of that, duck meat, like beef, starts off as a dark colour. And when it cooks, it does change colour. So those who do cook duck will know what the difference is between raw duck and cooked duck. But it starts off already red, pinkish, a bit like beef and lamb already start off dark to begin with. And the same reason why thigh meat is darker than breast meat in a chicken.
5: Very good. Thank you very much for that. We now want to, by the way, I did just want to mention, we're talking about musicians who'd written songs for their musical heroes. A subcategory of that, someone suggested Shine On You Crazy Diamond by Pink Floyd, which was, of course, written by their former, about their former band member who had a breakdown, Sid Barrett. So that is a subcategory of musical heroes that have been in the same band.
6: Did you do Berserk Warriors by Mental as Anything about ABBA?
5: I did not know that, and we did not.
6: Oh, there's another one.
5: Is it really? That's interesting. You could take over Bernard's head.
6: No, Bernard's a god.
5: I don't know how Bernard would go doing food safety. Let's get into the weeds of food poisoning. I'm a figure of fun in our house because whenever I get food poisoning, which is only once every few years.
6: You think you're a figure of fun. You wait till I get food poisoning. Everyone has a really good joke when I get food poisoning.
5: They do impressions of me, like lying on the ground going, it's the most terrible agony. And the thing is, and sorry to put it this way, but you often think you're one vomit away from feeling better. And sometimes you are, but sometimes you're not. Like I was literally going home from work many years ago with food poisoning, stopped in at the toilet, 5 minutes later emerged, went straight back to work feeling totally fine. Other times you think you've done that and you're sick for another few hours. What's going on?
6: It is partly psychosomatic on your part, but it is. If you've got food in your stomach that's causing you a problem, whether that's chemical or allergen or microbiological, your body will try and make you vomit, basically to get it out of your body as quickly as possible. And if it's only just starting to have the effect of making you sick, meaning it's not a long-term thing that's going to last for days, vomiting will literally just throw it out of your system. And then once it's gone, there's the release of endorphins and cortisols and all of that by your body to say, oh, look, you've done a good thing. So you feel good after you've got it out of your body because it's your body trying to calm you down, to de-stress you, to reduce things like blood pressure and the pumping of your heart and things like that, which you get when you stress.
5: And then what about this other situation where I had lunch in Canberra? It was chicken, I believe, drove to Sydney. It was my daughter's school graduation dinner. through the first part of the dinner, I was feeling worse and worse. I just felt so sick. I went home. Again, everyone makes fun of me because they know I don't love school functions and they just thought I faked it to get out of it. But when I got home, that's a good way of saying it, released.
6: Yes.
5: Emptied myself.
6: From both ends, James?
5: Mainly. Hey,
6: sorry, people who are having lunch.
5: Yeah, I was drawing the line there. Mainly the upper end.
6: Right.
5: But that didn't figure. I was still sick for hours afterwards. Like, you've just described why that should make you feel better, but why doesn't it sometimes?
6: Well, we said that sometimes when your body rejects it, when you vomit, what's causing the problem disappears totally. But it may be the stuff's already got into your system. And then vomiting won't. In fact, that's why both ends start working quite quickly because your body is trying to still get rid of something that's got through your stomach and is now inside your system. And there are two basic forms of food poisoning. On this program over the years, we've spoken about bugs like E. coli, which we associate

0: often with raw meat, raw red meat, salmonella and campylobacter, which is in chicken, salmonella in egg, listeria, we've talked about, is in dust and dirt, and they're common bugs. Now, those bugs are the bugs where you have to eat them, and then they have to survive the acid in your stomach. And if you chew your food properly, as your mum told you to, you get really small particles, and the acid in your stomach pretty much kills bugs, which is why you think if you breathe in, when you breathe in dust, some of that makes its way down to your stomach. And there's all sorts of bugs in dust in the atmosphere, but your stomach does a really good job of killing them. So it then has to get down past the acid in your stomach. It's got to then lodge somewhere and stay in your system long enough before it comes out the other end, James, if you get what I'm saying. And so most of the common bugs we talk about on this program, like Salmonella, Listeria, E. coli, it's usually something you ate a day or two ago that actually causes the problem. So most food poisoning is not something that you ate for lunch and dinner. It's probably what you ate for lunch the day before or the day before that. So that's one. Now, that's called food infection when you talk about food poisoning. There's something called food intoxication. And that there are a couple of bugs that actually produce a poison in the food. And one of them would be the golden staph, Staphylococcus aureus, the same type of bug we hear about in hospital wards is also a food poisoning bug. And there's another bug called Clostridium botulinum. Some people will have heard of botulism. Now, those bugs produce poisons in the food. And those bugs, and your stomach acid doesn't get rid of those. So basically, you're taking in a dose of food poison, poisoning, and they work within 1 to 4 hours. So I'm guessing if you think it was what you ate for lunch, and you got sick at dinner, it's probably you got one of those bugs where it was the toxin produced by the bug. And those toxins are pretty heat stable. So if you reheat the food, you microwave or bake or steam something with the poison in it, it actually survives the heating process. So re-cooking the food doesn't get rid of it. And a lot of those food poisoning bugs where you produce a toxin is either the food was meant to cool down quickly and it didn't, and the bugs started growing and producing a toxin, which is why you and I always say food should be no greater than 1 inch or 2.5 centimetres when you put it in the fridge. And it's also why we say if food is sitting around at room temperature, you have to throw it away after 4 hours. Because in both of those cases, if the food sits around warm at body temperature in summer, in the middle of the year, those bugs will start growing, they'll produce a toxin. And 4 hours after eating that, what will happen to you.
1: Right. Well, that's very interesting. Gary Kennedy's here. We're talking about food poisoning. If you've got any food poisoning...
0: Tell us your favourite food poisoning stories.
1: No, I was going to say related questions.
0: No, that's good.
1: Yeah, we don't want to hear you.
0: We don't want to hear you.
1: 9 hours vomiting stories. 0467 922 is the text and the phone, 1300 222 702. Here's an enigmatic text. Gary is the science god. So science, but God. So God, something you can neither prove nor disprove the existence of. Science that believes in the empirical evidence. So you've got it all covered.
0: Yes, I've covered all genres there.
1: You sure have. Marie's on the line. Hi, Marie.
2: I think you're speaking to me. Yeah, Marie?
1: Oh, sorry, Marie. My apologies.
2: That's okay. Yeah. That's okay. Loads of people would have heard me before, I'm afraid. I've travelled the world, India, South America, etc. And, of course, you get pick up food poisoning everywhere.
1: Yeah.
0: Yep.
2: And I was taught in South America, half a teaspoon of sodium bicarb in a glass of Coca-Cola cures it all, and I've proved it over and over and over again, and a half a Panadine to stop the diarrhea.
1: Okay, so what was the half a Panadine? What was the first bit?
2: Sodium bicarb out of your kitchen.
1: Okay.
2: Half a teaspoon in the Coca-Cola. It alkalines your stomach, obviously.
1: Okay, well, Gary, your thoughts on that?
0: Coca-Cola and other soft drinks, including soda water, are quite acidic, and bicarb soda is a carbonate. So it's when you put an acid on a carbonate, you get a fizzing action. You get, and also

0: nothing, but I wouldn't prescribe it. There are other pills out there you can take quite happily that'll get rid of most of this. There are lots of brands of pills out there you can take that are antimicrobial. We shouldn't joke. Some of food poisoning symptoms are quite dangerous. For example, typhoid that you get is a salmonella.
1: Yeah,
0: salmonella typhimurium is a salmonella. So when you get immunized to go overseas for typhoid, and Vibrio cholera is another fairly famous bug you do get, particularly around tropical areas, and cholera is also a fairly nasty one. So Vibrio cholera tends to, excuse everyone having lunch, it tends to be poo in dirty water. Typhimurium, Salmonella typhimurium, again, can be from bird poo and poultry and things like that.
1: Okay, thank you very much, Marie. Much appreciated.
0: I should say one thing for Marie. One of the things, if you do travel to the same place, it's the reason why people, you know, on farms often don't get food poisoning when they deal with manure. It's because, a bit like when you get a COVID strain or a flu strain or a cold strain, once you get it, you're usually immune to that strain again. And the same works with salmonellas and E. coli's. Once you've got food poisoning from that, you're immune to it. It's why you can go to, you know, another country or another place within Australia, and all the locals are drinking unclean water or eating raw food. You do the same and you get food poisoning because it's a strain of something you're not used to. But most people will then get immunity to that strain, and when they go back there again, they won't get food poisoning. It's the sort of thing, you know, that same immune system that mums give to their babies. You know, mum passes on her germs to her baby to provide immunity to her newborn. It's a similar thing when you go overseas. You eat a strain you haven't got. You hopefully only get mild symptoms, and next time you get no symptoms at all because your body recognises it.
1: Gary Kennedy's here. We're talking about food poisoning. The text 0467 922 702 and the phone number 1300 222 702. Katrina, hi.
2: Hey, how you going?
1: Good, good.
2: Good. I love listening to Gary. He's great.
1: He is.
2: What's the difference between food poisoning and a gastrobug? How can you tell?
0: They're the same thing, basically. There are other things that cause gastric, you know, gastroenteritis apart from food poisoning. So there are other bugs that just upset your stomach. But pretty much all the food poisoning bugs we're talking about will lead to most of the symptoms of gastroenteritis. And there are also some molds and viruses that cause gastroenteritis. We're mainly talking bacteria. Yeah, but there's some other microorganisms will cause it. Some parasites, you know, will also cause gastroenteritis, particularly the bugs we sometimes find in water, Cryptosporidium and Giardia lumlia. You know, they're parasites. They're not bacteria. They'll certainly cause gastro. So I suppose if gastro is a much wider group than the food poisoning bacteria, there's other things that cause gastro apart from food poisoning, I suppose, is the answer.
1: Yeah, yeah.
0: But all food poisoning bugs will cause gastro.
1: Thank you very much, Katrina. Stuart, hi. Hi, Stuart.
3: Hello.
1: G'day, go ahead.
3: Oh, hi. G'day, how are you?
1: Good, good.
3: Gary, nice listening to your discussion with great interest. My wife and I were travelling in the Maldives 3 years ago, and my wife, well, we pieced this together backwards, but basically she was affected by a form of food poisoning called scombroid.
0: Yes, yes.
3: You've heard of scombroid?
0: Yes, yeah, scombroid is for people who are people who suffer from hay fever and asthma have this as an issue. This is an allergy to the chemical histamine, which is a breakdown product from histidine, which is an amino acid in protein. So it basically, sorry to say, it's often from eating rotten meat.
3: My wife doesn't suffer from any of those allergic conditions, but basically large fish such as mahi-mahi or tuna, if they're not stored at the correct temperature, sometimes develop a bacteria which will convert natural histidine into histamine, which is the chemical which in your body that causes an allergic reaction. That's exactly what happened in my wife's case. She had a tuna dish at lunchtime and within an hour was incredibly unwell. It also can be contracted from avocado, which is interesting, and a couple of other foods as well. It's a food storage issue, and not just a natural enclosed.

0: inclination towards allergy. So in her case, basically, she had the tuna at lunchtime. We went back to the room. She felt very unwell very quickly, went and lay down for a half an hour. When I went to check on her, she was scarlet from head to toe. And we knew something was seriously wrong. We had medical supplies with her. We were able to stabilise things. And over a period of 4 or 5 hours, she recovered. But I understand that this has actually been attributed as the cause of a couple of deaths overseas in other travellers in recent years, particularly in Bali. There was a mother and daughter who died, and that was ultimately what the cause was considered to be.
1: Yes.
2: Yeah, Gary?
1: Correct. There was a mother and daughter who died in Bali. Basically, in this case, my guess is it's from fish that was not quite good quality and it was put into a sauce to hide that. But the histamine from the breakdown histidine is there. Histidine's one of the essential amino acids we have that make up proteins. I know I've been to one of the big tuna canneries, one of the obvious brand names in the supermarket, and they actually have a visual test, and any tuna that comes in that's got any sort of, for want of a better term, rotting, anything that looks brown or damage, that tuna doesn't get canned because it's a protein. This will survive the canning process. Well, this is a chemical reaction, not a microbiological one.
2: You could say it does get canned.
1: It does get canned, but they do test. And in fact,
2: it gets canned.
1: Oh, yes, yes.
2: Yeah. Boom, it's confusing.
1: Look, when I was there, one of the demonstrations they did to us, food tech students, was the guy there who was allergic to histamine. He actually got a piece of fish that was rejected and rubbed it on his arm, and it instantly went bright red.
2: Thank you very much, Stuart. Linda, how can Gary help you?
3: Hi, guys. I just wondered, I get Meals on Wheels delivered once a week. They bring about 4 meals usually for me, and sometimes they started to thaw out. I just wanted to know if it's okay to put them in the bottom of the fridge or whether I can refreeze them or how quickly they should be eaten.
1: You really shouldn't refreeze them. Look, I've done some work with Meals on Wheels in the past. So when they leave there, they are frozen, but some of those deliveries might take a while. You've pretty much got 2 days while it's cold. So if they started off frozen and they're starting to thaw out, you've got 2 days, but don't refreeze them.
2: But you've got 2 days to eat them.
1: You've got 2 days to eat it from thawed, so put them in the bottom of the fridge and eat them in the next 2 days and you'll be right.
2: But don't refreeze them.
1: Because if there are bugs there, then you're already starting off with some bugs. Yeah. So the next time you go to use it and you bring it out, the bug count is not zero. There's already bugs in there. And then if you leave it out for another day or two before you eat it, you have double the amount of bugs, if that makes sense, not the usual amount of bugs. And the cooking process may be designed to get rid of a low level of bugs, but because it's sat out twice, it may have a high level of bugs and the cooking process may not get rid of them all.
2: Got it. A text. One of the first meals my husband cooked for me was a chicken dish. It was delicious. So the next morning, as soon as I opened my eyes, I knew in an instant I had food poisoning and did not want to move an inch. I was going to vomit. I was so sick for 12 hours. Strangely, my husband went to work and felt totally normal. Why was I so sick and he had no symptoms at all? I found out the next day he had taken frozen chicken out that morning, left it on the kitchen bench and went to work, chicken left out all day.
1: There's a couple of reasons why one person got sick and the other one didn't. It may be as simple as the food poisoning bugs were in one drumstick and they weren't in the other. Because not every piece of chicken has bugs in, or beef or, all fruit. It may be you were the unfortunate one who got the drumstick that still wasn't cooked properly, or wing or whatever it was. The other possibility is one was still frozen in the centre and didn't cook all the way through, while the other one was smaller and did. And he got the small one, and to be nice to you, he gave you the big one. And it was the big one that didn't cook through properly. It could be when it was thawing out, the one piece you got was in the centre of the lump, and so the bugs didn't get quite thawed out properly, while the one he had was on the outside of the lump, so it thawed out more quickly. There's a number of reasons why that could have happened.
2: Wow, you just rattled off those theories. That's very interesting. Thank you very much for that text. Look, thank you for all your texts and calls. This segment could go on for weeks, but Gary, thanks for running us through the ins and outs of food poisoning and a few other things, and we'll talk in a couple of weeks.
1: No problem.
2: Gary Kennedy.
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2: It's just coming up to 2:30. Let's get the latest news headlines. Good afternoon, Rhiannon Solomon-Marin.
6: Good afternoon, James. The Australian Federal Police has charged one of the Islamic State group-linked women who recently returned to Australia with terrorism offences. Three groups of women and children who'd been stuck in Syrian detention camps have made it back to Australia in the past 6 months. The latest to be charged, a 34-year-old, arrived in Melbourne in September last year. Local businesses will be prioritised for government contracts under new legislation being introduced to Parliament today. The bill would see small and medium-sized businesses given a 30% tender weighting when going up against large or offshore companies. And Woolworths and a popular Australian coconut water company have been ordered to take products containing illegal straws off New South Wales shelves. The Environment Protection Authority found H2 Cocoa was using plastic straws attached to poppers. Plastic straws on beverages are banned in New South Wales, with both companies being issued compliance notices. And there'll be more news at 3.
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0: this afternoon. Just a final reminder that tomorrow you won't be hearing the afternoon show from 12:30 until 2. Instead, you'll be hearing the live broadcast of the memorial service for our friend and colleague James Valentine, which will be broadcast live from Town Hall. And then at 2 o'clock, the Drive program will start a little bit early with Tom Aridi, and he'll take you through till 5 p.m.
1: When it needs to be discussed.
2: It doesn't improve housing affordability. It doesn't do anything but create a private advantage for some individuals.
1: When you need to know.
3: We are at a point of crisis. 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
0: Now, they say you don't choose your family, but you do choose your friends. And if something, you know, if someone in your family has some problems, often there's not much of a choice. You've got to front up and help them deal with it or help deal with it. Friends, though, they're not strangers, but often our relationship with them is a little less close than particularly our immediate family. And often we think of friends as people we have fun with. Sometimes if you stop having fun with a particular friend, well, then maybe you stop seeing so much of them. So what about when a friend, maybe a very good friend, is maybe behaving in a way that seems out of character, doing things you think might be not so great for them, maybe getting, you know, angry more often, blaming the world for the way their life isn't the way they want it to be. And you kind of wonder if you should talk to them about it, if it was your partner or your kid or your brother or your parent or your sister, you probably would. But friends, it's a little bit more tricky, isn't it? Is that my place? Our friendship has never really been like that. We've never gone to those places. Would I be overstepping? Is this my role? The whole thing is a little bit scary. So that's what we're going to talk about in the last part of our program. When you should tell friends hard truths, and how you do it without being completely seen as being completely out of line. Hannah Correll is a neuropsychologist and runs a Sydney neuropsych practice that helps people with ADHD and autism, and joins us. Hi, Hannah.
5: Hi, how are you, James?
0: Good. I think it's a really, really tricky and interesting grey area. Isn't it? Because there are some people we have such close relationships with that, of course, if we thought something was happening in their lives, that, you know, we'd at least gently try and investigate it. People we don't know very well, we kind of wouldn't, because it's not our business. But friends are often in the grey area.
5: Or sometimes it's easier to tell a stranger exactly what you think, because you're not involved with them. You don't have those connections or ties to them. Mm. And as you said before, it can be easy to speak your mind to your family. That's sometimes the ones who we can be a little snippy with when we're in a bad mood or something's annoying us. We can be quick to tell them straight off the cuff and not cushion it. Mm. But friends is that, as you say, that grey area where we know them well enough, but we don't know them so close that we can be as authentic as we would be with our families, the people we see every day. Yeah. Friends, we have that social decorum and those social norms that dictate how and when we speak to them and what's acceptable and what's not acceptable. And there's a lot of, I think, there's a lot of fear around, can you be honest and authentic with a friend? And is it going to completely implode the relationship?
0: Mm. Or make it better sometimes, maybe.
5: Well, I'd love to dive into the science of that with you, because I think it will make it better.
0: Okay, good. Because, I mean, I went through a few hypotheticals. They seem to be kind of down. They seem angry, hostile, blaming the world for things not happening. I guess they might seem more than usually anxious. You wonder if they might be depressed. You might wonder if they may be drinking too much. And often when you're a friend with someone, you don't know their whole orbit, their whole ecosystem. So you don't actually know if they've got 17 friends that are much closer to them than you or they don't. So how do you go about working all that stuff out?
5: Very intuitive, very wise thing. You could be the neuropsychologist, James. That's very, very good. That's very astute of you to point out. You don't know their full story and their full picture, but you are their friend. I think what's helpful is to first start from, why is it so hard to be honest? And, you know, give the listeners a bit of grace here. Your brain is literally wired to avoid social rejection. So the pain centers in your brain fire

0: when the same pain centers that fire when you break a bone also fire when you get socially excluded. So fear of saying something uncomfortable is actually very real. It's not a weakness, it's very real. So you have a social threat response. Your brain is constantly scanning for danger, constantly looking. And when you have someone who you love or care about, who you have a conflict with because they're doing something you don't agree with, you can see they're hurting themselves, you need to give them some honest feedback. The brain perceives that as a genuine threat. So the reason we're procrastinating on these difficult conversations is because your brain is actually doing its job that it's wired to, and unfortunately that job is very unhelpful. So just to validate you, that is why it is so
1: So hard.
0: difficult to
1: And
0: just have that conversation.
1: to multiply that awkwardness by two, if you're on the other side, right, and your friend says, "Well, you seem to have been getting a little bit angry, recently." Don't we have I mean, it might just be me, but something that makes us kind of lash out at criticism sometimes. I'm not getting angry, that it's hard to accept.
0: And the interesting thing about that is it goes both ways. So if you were to say quiet in the relationship when that person is, say, doing behaviors that you can see is hurting them or people around them, you can see it's not right. Maybe, as you mentioned, the drinking is too much. You can see that they're getting very down or depressed. You can see that there's some damage occurring. The being saying quiet is actually not a neutral behavior. It does contribute to you also potentially building resentment there to slowly eroding that friendship. Okay, so it does have a cost when you don't say anything and you hold on to that for a very long time. Most people already kind of know when something's off, so your honesty can actually be a relief for that person. So they may have that sense, they had the inkling, they knew, this doesn't feel right, I know something's not right. So you validating that by saying, I've also noticed this, can be a relief for that person. And a lot of the research that we're seeing now is telling us that honesty is an opportunity to deepen your relationship and to deepen the friendship. So I suppose that's giving us a nice standing point to spring off of, it is a safe thing to do, but it isn't easy.
1: So I'd love to hear how you've dealt with this. When there's been a friend you thought, I'm just a bit worried about them for whatever reason. Maybe they're going a bit wild in their life, and that's a little bit out of character. Maybe they seem withdrawn. Maybe they seem little bit more, getting a little more upset or angry than usual. Have you worked out whether to chat about them? And if you have chatted about them, how did you approach it and how did it go? The text is 0467 922 702 and the phone number 1300 222 702. I'm guessing, Hannah, that if you do work up the courage to have one of these conversations, you don't start at the deep end. You don't start by saying, mate,
0: You suck.
1: you're ruining your life. What are you doing?
0: Definitely not.
1: You
0: That's
1: start
0: heavy.
1: in as incrementally small way as you can. Would that be right? And if so, can you give us an example of how you might do that?
0: Yeah, I think again, that's a very intuitive. It makes a lot of sense. So it's really picking the time to do this. So timing matters with neurology. Timing matters with your brain. Don't do it when either of you are stressed, hungry, sleep deprived. Your prefrontal cortex is not in your rational brain at that time. It's offline. So you need to pick the moment. Don't pick the heat of the moment to have the big conversation. That's not the best time. So firstly, find a nice quiet time where they feel safe, you feel safe, you're happy and you haven't just come off the back of whatever the trigger point is. And then it would be leading with, the behavior, right? Lead with the relationship, not the behavior. So I'm saying this because I care about you. I'm saying this because I care. And that's activating that part of their brain that's going to be responsive instead of
1: I
0: defensive.
1: don't know.
0: And then,
1: Even that, I'm feeling, if someone says that to me, even that, I'm backing away a bit. I'm a bit
0: you're
1: nervous.
0: getting a bit defensive. Well, I mean, that's a possibility. The next thing would be try to be specific. Don't be global. So what that means is, you're saying things like, the thing you did last Tuesday, and then what was it specifically, as opposed to, you always do this, you always do that. Those global, that's a triggering statement. A global statement is very triggering, and that tends to be what shuts people down. And that's usually where people make those honest mistakes because they've made a sweeping statement about who that person is fundamentally. You always this, you always that. So avoiding those, talk about talk about what it was that they did rather than making comments about who they are as a person. And then keep it to one thing at a time, James, I would say one thing at a time. Your brain can only process so much emotional information before it just closes the shutters. So just tackle one topic, one thing, and then perhaps leave some, if there's multiple components or multiple behaviors, maybe it's just choosing your time to have another conversation later on based on how receptive they were for that first conversation.
1: Well, have you had a difficult conversation with a friend? Because I think a lot of us need a bit of advice. How did it go? Well, poorly. Maybe you're trying to work out whether you should have one and you want some advice. Call us on 1-300-222-702 or the text 0467-922-702. I'm wondering if having these conversations, you should ask lots more questions than you tell your perception of facts, i.e. you were really angry last Tuesday night about a tiny thing. You seemed a little bit angry on Tuesday. Were you a bit? Like making everything a bit smaller rather than a bit bigger? Is that a good
0: cushioning
1: idea?
0: Statements? Yeah. I like where you're going with it. I think coming to the being specific. So you were angry. That's an assumption that we're saying you're angry. Instead, try, you know, last Saturday, you raised your voice. You started swearing. You were yelling and the people at the other table, you know, could hear us. And the waiter came over and asked if we could keep it down. So that's very specific, isn't it? And it's inarguable facts. So as opposed to that comment about who they are, or what they were feeling, we're sticking to those facts, which is really difficult for a person to deny if we both objectively know that they occurred. And it also means we're not placing any judgment or our interpretation on things. So keeping your tone calm, keeping your tone neutral, all of those things together make a package that will hopefully be more receptive to that individual.
1: And of course, it's a lot easier than, I mean, the other time we talk about these sort of approaches and strategies is talking about how to have these sort of conversations with your partner, but that's when it's affecting you, right? That's when you say, "Oh, I want you to cook more because I have to do."

0: And not just to make your own life easier.
1: Which is such a beautiful altruistic way of seeing it. That's definitely true, James. I think there's definitely times where it's, you know, you've got low skin in the game, right? It's not really affecting you. You're just trying to help them. You're just pointing out something you've seen because you care about them. For a lot of people listening, they might find that it is costing them a lot. It's costing them a lot of energy. It's costing them emotional load, cognitive load. They walk into they walk out of the interaction feeling worse than when they walked in because of all of the emotional weight they've had to carry, seeing that this person's hurting themselves or other people, and they're kind of holding it inside, putting that mask on to cover it all up, which does take a toll. You might, if you're walking out of your interaction with your friend feeling depleted, you know, they say energy vampires, you just feel absolutely exhausted at the end. That's telling you that it is costing you a little bit. And that's where you might want to think about, well, do I need to speak up? Because this is now starting to affect me and erode our friendship together.
0: So we're talking very much about well-intentioned conversations with friends. You're worried that your friend is, you know, making some bad decisions or in a difficult, having a difficult time or whatever. But do they go wrong sometimes, and can it create a rift rather than being helpful? I guess if someone's in kind of denial about their, if they do have a problem, or maybe you've just got it wrong, or how can it go wrong?
1: Oh my gosh. Well, I mean, it is a gamble. I'd be lying to you if I said that, no, it's going to be perfect. It's going to be great. It's going to be fine. Sunshine, lollipops and rainbows. No, I mean, that's not reality. And especially when you're dealing with someone who is in a hard place, you know, maybe they're down, maybe they are angry and they have anger issues. Maybe they have been drinking too much. Maybe they're making some really bad choices that put them and you in a risky situation when you were supposed to be, you know, just going out for a fun night. And that puts tension on everything and everyone. Mm. And people do get defensive. But, you know, what we know strengthens friendship is that when you navigate that conflict well, it can actually build trust. And it shows both of your nervous systems that you can survive difficulty and your friendship is worth it. If you just have a friend who never challenged you, you're just a mirror. You know, real intimacy requires someone to see you clearly and to be able to say something. So we know from that vulnerability research, you know, Brené Brown from neuroscience research, it's the moments that we risk honesty that are the moments the relationship actually deepens. So yes,

0: haven't stepped in. And that's you think, right. Maybe I could have helped. Jane, hello.
1: Oh, hello. How are you going?
0: Good. Go ahead.
1: Yes, I've got a friend and I guess post-divorce she's gone a bit wild and drinks too much, and she's just proposed to somebody that really doesn't make her happy. And I was kind of because she's not a close friend, so I didn't really want to say anything, but and I was kind of waiting for it all to fall apart. But from hearing this discussion, I'm having second thoughts.
0: Yeah, right. Mm. It's such a tricky dilemma. And, of course, Hannah can't give you, you know, specific advice about whether you should or you shouldn't, but she can talk about principles.
2: Yeah. Mm. Oh, yeah, that's a tough one. I mean, Jane, I sympathise. We've all had that friend, haven't we, who we just, they're with the person and you feel like, he's not good for you. We've all been in that situation. You know, sometimes what's helpful is you managing your own feelings in that situation. We're all adults. We're all going to make our own choices. We have free will. And sometimes it's how do we manage knowing, well, I can't, this person's made a decision. I'm going to be here to support you, thick or thin. And I'm going to talk to someone myself to manage how I feel about this relationship and what's happening for you so that I can come to our friendship, our chats, our afternoon teas with a light energy where I'm not bogged down with these worries or concerns. Because if we take on that responsibility to fix other people or solve things for other people, where does it end? You know, we can't fix everything all the time for them, and we don't want to be in that position anyway. So the best way to empower them is sometimes to just be there to support them. And if things do go wrong, that friend knows that you're there if and when they do need help.
0: Yeah. And Jay, I don't know if Hannah would agree with this, but I'm quite selfish, and I think, look, if this goes bad and I didn't say anything, I'm going to feel guilty. I want to at least have a clean conscience. If I say something and they say, stuff you, at least I've given them my opinion, and whatever they do then, it's their call. So
2: maybe we meet in the middle, James. Maybe we just say, hey, what about a general idea is putting out there, I'm here for you. If you ever need to talk,
0: yeah,
2: I will be here for you, checking in regularly, increasing the frequency of the check. How you doing? How you feeling? Taking her out for dinner, you know, just the two of you. So you're giving her the opportunity that if she chooses to share, you're a listening ear and you're there for her.
0: Yeah, that's nice. Good luck, Jane.
1: Thank you.
0: Yeah, nice to talk to you. Someone says, I share organising activities for a club with another lady. When we first started doing it, arranging times for us to meet drove me crazy. She would get out her diary and frenetically tell me everything in her diary for the week. It was so stressful. I gingerly told her exactly that. I just asked if she could find a free slot and tell me so I could tell her if I was free. She reacted quite badly, which was difficult, but it works fine now. It was just teasing, and I have no regrets about being a bit vocal. It was my mental health being tested, but we're okay now, says Elizabeth. So it can be a big thing, but it can also be a little thing, I guess.
2: I mean, that's a nice example of there was a bit of tension, but Elizabeth resolved it, and that's a great example that just proves to our nervous system maybe these conversations aren't as scary as we think they're going to be. Like, we often overestimate how bad people will take our honest feedback. We predict it's going to be a disaster, but in reality, it's usually a lot milder. So there is a bit of a harshness bias that we might have. Mm. So, you know, perhaps that's a nice little litmus test that sometimes it's not as bad as you think it is.
0: And of course, you've got to take your friend's personality. Like, you know, ideally you've known them for a while probably, and you know what they're like, and that's why you know that. So you kind of have some idea how they might react. Maybe not a total idea, but you kind of got to think it through and plan.
2: Yeah. Oh, yeah. Yeah, I think that longevity is what makes you well-placed sometimes to be the person to say, I'm going to make a comment versus I'm not going to make a comment, because maybe you do have that dynamic with the friend where you're the one who can give them some honest truths when they're in the right mood. But if you don't know if you have that kind of relationship, ask. You know, would you want me to tell you the truth? Would you want me to give you my honest opinion about X, Y, Z? And see what they say, because they might say, no, thank you, and then you respect that.
0: Yeah, just tell me happy lies. That's all I want to hear. Someone asked, should the approach vary between genders, the idea of being specific about incidents requires holding on to conflicts? My male friends commonly complain that they don't do this, while their partners seem to almost save every little incident up in a mental bank account. Can we make any valid generalizations about genders in this situation?

0: Oh, well, I mean, I can do a thorough literature review and get back to you. But what I can say is that men and women do have differences in their relationships. And men tend to, from my research on friendships, they do tend to have more activity-based interactions where they're going and doing something and there's not a lot of talking necessarily. And women tend to have more talking-based activities where they'll get together and they'll be sitting around the table and they'll talk a lot. And it's not unusual to hear, the bloke comes home and you say, "Oh, how was gym?" And he goes, "Oh, well, I don't know." And he goes, "How's the new baby?" "Oh, I didn't ask." They
1: Yep,
0: just
1: that's
0: haven't
1: me.
0: spoken too much. So,
1: Yeah.
0: it's true. There are differences, yes.
1: Yeah, Matthew's on the line. G'day, Matthew.
2: G'day, James. Hi, Anna. How are you going?
1: We're all good. Go ahead.
2: Yeah, look, I was going to provide a little bit of a juxtaposition as to your subject of conversation. I'm somebody that's managed to jettison friends.
1: Oh.
0: Mm.
1: When you say manage to, like on purpose.
2: No,
1: Oh.
2: quite the opposite, actually.
1: How did
2: I
1: it
2: went
1: happen?
2: through a I went through a period of tremendous depression a few years ago, to the point where I was hospitalized for a little while, and I came out and nobody wanted to talk to me.
0: Oh,
1: Oh.
0: wow.
1: Yeah, that's tough. That's tough. Do you think they were, I don't know, scared or you'd been away or?
2: I think maybe they were awkward
1: Yeah.
2: about how to instigate conversation around about that particular topic. I naturally have a fairly impenetrable skin. I'm in my mid-40s and I've got Asperger's. Quite mild on the spectrum, but still it's present. But yeah, people didn't return my phone calls.
1: Oh, that's tough. That's
2: It
1: tough.
2: was
1: Yeah.
2: it was a very, very difficult thing to
1: I
2: deal
1: bet it
2: with.
1: was. Yeah. Yeah.
0: This is the
1: I
0: hard
1: was
0: thing.
1: wondering,
0: Sometimes
2: Anna,
0: we, yeah, go ahead.
2: I was wondering if this is something that you've come across through the course of your career.
0: I
2: And
0: definitely
2: if you had
0: find.
2: any ways of sort of, working with it and dealing with it.
1: Yeah, look,
0: Yeah.
1: Matthew, sorry to end on a cliffhanger. We've just got to, but hang on the line. We'll come back to you in a tick, just for a tick. We've just got to say farewell to Newcastle, where you'll hear Jenny Marchant, statewide New South Wales, Jess McGuire in the Illawarra, Fairlie Hamilton.
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5: Afternoon. How's your Thursday around the Hunter? Hasn't been a particularly wet day today so far, has it? But this rain is still on the way, and there are still some concerns about minor river flooding overnight, flash flooding that could happen tonight and into tomorrow. So I'll have more for you on that very soon. Keep an ear out. Before we go any further, though, let me bring you up to speed with events of the day. It is your three before three. Now, as you might have been hearing, if you've caught some of the news through the day today, the Attorney General has said that the Commonwealth is seeking $2 billion in damages from the maker of the firefighting foam that contaminated dozens of defence bases across Australia. The Commonwealth's launched legal action against 3M Australia to recover the costs of investigating, managing and remediating contamination resulting from the PFAS chemicals contained in the foam. Now, as you well know, communities in the Hunter have been affected by that PFAS contamination. Williamtown, of course, comes to mind immediately for us locals when we think about this. The government is alleging that 3M misrepresented the effects of the product and didn't fully disclose what it knew about the environmental risks. Michelle Rowland is the Attorney General. She says the legal claim is the largest ever brought by the Commonwealth.
6: The Commonwealth is seeking more than $2 billion in damages to recover significant past and future expenses incurred. Let me be clear, this is the largest legal claim ever brought by the Commonwealth.
5: The Attorney General, Michelle Rowland, speaking there. Now, 3M has said it will defend itself against the government's claims, and I'll have more on that for you through the afternoon, including the reaction from Williamtown. Hope you can stay with me for that. Now, we've been anticipating a wet end to the week for days now, and there's still a flood watch for potential minor flooding overnight into tomorrow in our river systems, the potential for flash flooding in some areas too. So I will be keeping you up to date on the forecast as we go through the afternoon. But if the rain comes down as predicted, there could be a literal silver lining to the cloud, because Hunter Water thinks it could push back the need for water restrictions until at least August. You might recall that the dam levels were expected to hit the 60% mark, triggering level one water restrictions in June. But Chris White's from Hunter Water. He told Neve on Mornings Today that the rain looks like it'll come down in the right place to flow into our dams, and the wet week or so that we've already had is making a difference.
7: We expect that if the rain falls as it does, then we might even see that push out to, at the soonest, to be mid to late August, which is excellent. Not to say that we should take the pressure off or not be conscious of it, but yes, it's helpful that now we've got this rain that will hopefully see us through winter, even though the Bureau of Meteorology is forecasting a drier and warmer than average 3 months ahead.
5: So there you go, Hunter Water, pushing back the expectation of water restrictions, but asking you to still be careful with your water usage. Now, I know we've had a few good conversations here before about e-bikes, and this story caught my eye today. The NRMA is saying that it surveyed about 1,400 of its members, and most of them supported a ban on e-bikes for children under 16. 9 in 10 also said that e-bike riders should have to complete an online road rules test. What do you think? Spokesperson Peter Currie says the NRMA supports the use of e-bikes and scooters but wants tighter restrictions.
8: It's about ensuring that people who are using them in traffic and on footpaths are old enough and mature enough to do so. We've seen a lot of really high-profile incidents where it's clear that we need to do a lot more work to make sure that children aren't getting on these bikes.
5: That's your three before three. Right after the news, though, no. I'm taking you to Paris. How many films have you seen set in Paris or with a key scene or two there? After the news, you'll meet a woman who's written a film lover's guide to Paris. And let me know, anywhere in the world that you've been, what movie location have you seen with your own eyes, and how did it compare to expectations? 0487 99 1233.
9: When our leaders speak,
10: Treasury analysis shows that our cut to the fuel excise reduced headline inflation by around half of a percentage point.
9: When it impacts you,
11: meteorologists say this month's rainfall has exceeded all expectations.
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12: Rhiannon Solomon Marin with ABC News. Federal police say investigations are continuing into women with links to the Islamic State group after a Melbourne woman was charged with terrorism offences today. The AFP has confirmed the 34-year-old was arrested this morning and will face court on charges of entering or remaining in declared areas and being a member of a terrorist organisation. It will be alleged the woman travelled to Syria to join ISIS in 2013 or 2014 and returned from a Syrian detention camp last year. AFP Deputy Commissioner of National Security Investigations Hilda Seerek says police are still investigating the woman she returned with and others in the cohort.
13: These are highly complex matters. As I said earlier, these matters relate to evidence, admissible evidence, challenging in conflict zones, and we need to be able to take the time and effort to make sure that the evidence is admissible and to a legal standard.
12: Meanwhile, the father of a Sydney woman linked to Islamic State says his daughter is relieved to be home after being stuck in Syria for a decade. Nasreen Zahab and her 8-year-old son were among a group of 6 women and around a dozen children who landed in Sydney and Melbourne this week. It followed another group earlier this month from the Al Roj camp, with IS-linked families held there since the fall of the terrorist group's caliphate. New South Wales Premier Chris Minns has confirmed he's asked the Commonwealth for additional funding to resettle and monitor the latest cohort of families.
5: Nasreen's father, Zachariah Zahab, says she's still exhausted from the long journey, but excited to be back in Sydney's southwest.
14: You know how people are doing something nice and they jump and touch the legs together? She's like that. Happy. I'm happy. I like to jump, but I couldn't. I'm 71.

0: Iran says it's targeted a US airbase in retaliation for fresh American airstrikes, which Washington has described as defensive. The Persian Gulf nation Kuwait, where the US has a heavy military presence, has reported a missile and drone attack, but did not say where the strikes came from. Iran has warned a more decisive response will follow if America violates the ceasefire again. The Prime Minister says tax reform legislation introduced to Parliament today will ensure future generations will be able to buy their own home. The single bill packages an overhaul of the capital gains tax system and negative gearing with a $250 tax offset and a $1,000 instant tax deduction for working Australians. Anthony Albanese has told Question Time the government is delivering meaningful change through the reforms.
1: So that future generations don't say, is it true, Dad or Mum, that there was a time where people were actually able to buy their own house, not just inherit it? That is what we are fighting for. Order.
0: The quarantine period for six hantavirus-exposed people at a facility in Perth has been extended by more than 2 weeks. Five Australians and one New Zealander were due to be released on the 5th of June. The Federal Health Minister says the decision was made to push that back to the 23rd after another two people in Spain and the Netherlands tested positive for the infection. People are being encouraged to check their smoke alarms are working as the cooler weather approaches. There have been several house fires in New South Wales this week, which started inside homes without working smoke alarms. Fire and Rescue Acting Superintendent Melissa Spurr is urging people to make sure the devices are working and to have an evacuation plan in place.
2: As the weather becomes colder, residents are being urged to take caution in and around the home, and it's vital for residents to have at least one smoke alarm installed in their home. The risk of fatality in house fires, it gets hard when there's a working smoke alarm.
0: AFL great and tireless MND advocate Neil Danaher will be honoured with a state funeral at the MCG on the 10th of June. The 2025 Australian of the Year died earlier this week following a long battle with motor neurone disease. He spent years fundraising and campaigning for a cure. The Victorian government has confirmed Danaher will be honoured at the G, with attendance details to be announced closer to the day. To the weather, widespread rain and isolated storms with moderate falls across northern and central areas, with heavy falls possible in the Hunter and the mid-north coast. Severe storms possible about the northeast, with a risk of heavy rainfall, large hail and damaging winds. In Sydney, showers this afternoon with a chance of a storm. Showers easing tomorrow, tops of 22 degrees in the city, 23 in the west. Further ahead, mostly sunny Saturday and Sunday. 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
5: Afternoon. How's your Thursday around the Hunter? Hope it's been a good one for you so far. We are keeping an eye out for the arrival of the rain. You can let me know what it's like in your part of the Hunter. We have been anticipating that all week now, haven't we? We're expecting it to come down later today and into tomorrow. The potential for minor river flooding, flash flooding as it comes down too. You'll hear from the SES a little bit later on, but there is that forecast for a very high chance of showers this afternoon, maybe a thunderstorm that could bring heavy rain and flash flooding. If you need more information in the meantime, you can check out Hazards Near Me, the Bureau of Meteorology website, or SES as well. So seek out that information. Make sure that you stay safe over the coming 24 hours or so. Now, there's nothing better than armchair travel, is there? Well, maybe actual travel. But I can't help you with that this afternoon. I can, however, take you on a bit of a cinema lover's guide to Paris. You know, it pops up in movies time and time again. Sometimes it's a main character, other times a supporting role. In a moment, though, we're going to step onto the streets of Paris, look through the camera lens, look at cinema and Paris. That's on the way. What else would you like to hear on a Thursday? Bit of a rainy, gloomy one around the Hunter. Meanwhile, as we think about cities and famous scenes in movies, I am interested in what movie location you have visited anywhere in the world. Maybe it's in Australia. Maybe it's right here in the Hunter. You know, we've got a couple of locations of our own. But where have you been around the world and maybe seen a place in a favourite movie of yours? What did you see? How did it compare to the way it was depicted in the movie? I'd be interested to know. 1300 33 1233. If you want to give me a call, you can also send me a text to 0487 99 1233. Oh, also, have you got a chaotic linen cupboard bursting at the seams with old sheets and towels? Yes, I do. Thanks for asking. That's not just me, right? I recently lost my patience with the mess. I culled the linen. I ended up with a pile of stuff that I didn't quite know how to get rid of. Well, if you could do with a clean out and you're in Newcastle, your chance to get that linen recycled is coming up this weekend. So you're going to find out what's happening and what happens to that stuff once you hand it over. That's on the way for you in a couple of, well, let's say 10 minutes or so here on 1233 Drive, but we'll head to Paris next.
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5: It's about 3:08 on your Friday afternoon. Not Friday. Wishful thinking. Your Thursday afternoon around the Hunter.

0: Are you thinking of the cobbled streets, the lights glistening on the River Seine? Picture-perfect image of Paris. Of course, that's the view we get in the movies. Classics like An American in Paris, Amelie. What about The Da Vinci Code? What do you think? Emma in Mayfield has sent me a text saying Paris Can Wait is a delightful tale. Thank you, Emma. Great to see you on the text line there. How well do scenes from the cinema translate to the real life of the city? Ruby Bookaboo is a Paris-based Australian author and performer with a new book in the world called The Movie Lover's Guide to Paris. She's in Newcastle for an event with the Alliance Française this evening. Ruby, good afternoon. Thanks for popping in.
1: Thank you. Bon après-midi.
0: The same to you. What do you think makes Paris such a popular setting for the movie makers?
1: Well, the history of cinema is related to Paris, yeah, because the first film ever screened in public was in Paris in 1895 with the Lumiere brothers, and it was in a basement of a cafe, and there were less than 1 minute, and one of them, as most people know, was a train coming towards the screen, and half the people in the audience jumped up screaming, thinking that the train was going to come.
0: As you would if you were seeing that for the first time, I think.
1: Yeah. And I have to say that, you know, so I've had some pretty jolting metro experiences that are not that far apart. Right, I suspect the Line 9 might need some track work.
0: Right, okay.
1: Cinema was born in Paris.
0: Yeah.
1: And then, but very quickly, it stopped just being documentary, but there were cineasts that were experimenting with imagination, the first special effects with the Un Voyage sur la Lune, and it very soon became clear why cinema in France is so important, because they see it as an art. They call it the septième art, the seventh art.
0: And then in terms of some of the way I see Paris in the movies, and I have to say, you know, I'm not one to have seen all the old classics, although I admire those.
1: You've got,
0: you know,
1: 200 in this book I've just given you.
0: Yes, The Movie Lover's Guide to Paris. But, you know, the images, the romance of the city, the older neighbourhoods, these things lend themselves visually but also thematically, of course, to so many beautiful movies.
1: Yeah, well, Paris is so beautiful. And when I first went there many years ago, I had this sensation that I'd already been there because I'd seen it and I'd felt it with films like Three Colors Blue, Bon d'Appart, Funny Face. So, you know, the Quai de la Seine, the banks of the Seine, the cobblestones, as you mentioned, the monuments, bien sûr, and the cafes, the bistros. And so when I first went there, I felt like I was stepping into a scene. And some people get that with New York, but for me it was Paris.
0: Did it live up to that, or did you realise that the city was different to the city in the movies?
1: Well, what I find is fascinating is 25 years later, I can still get these experiences. If I'm like going over the Pont de la Tunnel at night on the way home from a film, and you look up and it's the statue of St. Genevieve, the patron saint of Paris, lit up. Or you're just sitting in a cafe and you hear like these conversations that you could imagine that it sounds like they've been written by Truffaut, you know, or c'est pas possible, et ça alors. And, you know, so you can step into Paris, you know, it's not a postcard, it's really a city that you can watch like a film, sometimes as a spectateur, sometimes as an audience member, sometimes you feel like you're an actor in the film, and sometimes even an auteur or an author.
0: Wonderful. So I'm interested to know, you know, if you've been to a movie location in Paris, please feel free to tell me about it on the text line. But, of course, anywhere you've been around the world where you've seen some of these movie locations, very much welcome. Ruby, though, is focused in on Paris here with the book Movie Lover's Guide to Paris. Ruby, help us out. What are some of the locations? Let's say, first of all, if we don't have loads of time in Paris, what are some of the locations that people can see relatively easily and appreciate from that cinema history?
1: Well, in the book, there's actually a 3-day itinerary for people that don't have too much time. And so that would include a visit to the Méliès Museum, the Cinémathèque, which you have the history of Paris, of Georges Méliès, and that is, you could spend half a day there. And I've also got 5 walking tours.
0: Mm-hmm.
1: So tonight at Alliance Française, I'm doing an immersive event. So instead of just doing a book signing, I wanted to, because I'm a performer, I wanted to make it more immersive. And so, yes, the book is so people can travel there, but they don't have to travel there. It could be an experience in itself. So one of the walking tours, if you're there just for a day, or if you're in Newcastle tonight and want to come along for a virtual one, is a little stroll down the Seine, and we stop. We start at the Institut de Monde Arabe on the 9th floor, so it's a bit like an establishing shot. Mm-hmm. You look over the city, you see Sacré-Cœur in the background, you see Notre Dame, you see Île Saint-Louis, and then you wander down the Seine and you stop at different places where there's been different films. So we stop at the Tour d'Argent, where Ratatouille was inspired by our favourite rat in Paris. We stop at the lampshade where Anne Hathaway and Simon Day have their kiss.
0: Devil Wears Prada.
1: In the Devil Wears Prada. Mm-hmm. We stop at Shakespeare and Company, which was in Midnight in Paris, and Julie and Julia. We stop at the Caveau de la Huchette, which was in the end of La La Land, and many other films. And also Wendy Lee Taylor and Philippe Petit, who you just heard on the Caresse de Tilda that you just played, that they play there also. And I'm going to show a clip for that, which is the most famous jazz club in Paris.
0: Fabulous.
1: And then we continue, we cross, we see a little bit of Mission Impossible.
0: Ah.
1: There's a little chase scene. We cross the Pont des Arts. We see a bit of Midnight in Paris in Place Dauphine. We cross the Pont des Arts, which is in many films. We go to the Louvre.
0: Of course.
1: The famous scene in Bond à Part. Of course, Da Vinci Code, but Bond à Part, where they're about to do a crime at that night and they need to waste time, kill time.
0: Mm-hmm.
1: So they've heard an American visited the Louvre in a record number of minutes and they decide to beat. So they run through the Louvre and it's like a cult scene.
0: Yeah, right.
1: Then the Tuileries. We

0: a bit of funny face with Audrey Hepburn and Fred Astaire. We go to Hotel Regina with Matt Damon. And we finish at the Ritz with Bonjour Paris. So that's one of, there's five walking tours, but that's one of my favourites because you get a little bit of everything.
1: You do, you do. I am interested to know if we pop into some of these cafes, bistros, or some of these locations, will the staff roll their eyes at the more tourists coming in to see the movie location? Will the locals think, oh, here we go again? Or is it embraced?
0: Depends. There's an Amelie walking tour in my book. And in the cafe of the Amelie Cafe, Le Deux Moulins in Montmartre, I was sitting there, and next to me there was this Japanese woman. I said, "I bet she's going to order a crème brûlée." Sure enough, she did. And I talked to her. I said, "Do you mind if I take your photo?" And she said that she was there for 3 days in Paris. Her husband went for a run down the Seine, and she had to go into the Amelie Cafe. And I asked the waiter how many crème brûlée they sell every day. 100. So some of the, you know, the Polydor, which was a midnight in Paris, that is packed with Americans. And I went with someone that went, this is super weird because French people don't eat till 9 o'clock. So the Americans are in and out at 7 o'clock.
1: Yes.
0: And then the French people arrive at 9:30 for a normal meal. So it depends on, the Shakespeare and Company bookshop. Where I used to tap dance out the front and it used to be quite calm. Now there's a security guard.
1: Wow.
0: And it is like Oxford Street. I don't know the Oxford Street of Newcastle.
1: Hunter Street.
0: There you go. It's like Hunter Street on a Saturday morning. It's really busy. So it depends. Yeah. Some of them are.
1: Yeah.
0: Yeah. But my tours, I kind of like to take people through the back street. So my Amelie tour doesn't start where all the tourists normally start. It starts from the other side of the hill and you weave your way up. So you see a more local Paris.
1: Okay. Ruby Bookaboo is with me, Paris-based Australian author and performer. She's giving this presentation experience at Alliance Française in Newcastle this evening. She's the author of the movie Lover's Guide to Paris. Ruby, do you think the movies give us much of the true essence of Paris, or is it, you know, is it the Hollywood version?
0: Well, there are so many films and you see a lot. So one of the aspects of tonight, I'm going to do a little talk about the history of Paris, and it goes from being dreamlike in the 1930s with poetic realism to post-war, which is like gritty gangster films. They're quite fatalistic, often tragic. Then you go to the 50s where you've got an American in Paris. Obviously, still, Gene Kelly wanted to film in Paris, but it was shot in a studio in California. But the red balloon that we see on SBS all the time, which is just poetic. And then we go into more vivid, frantic by Polanski with Harrison Ford, which is more.

0: if you want to go and see.
1: The ticket comes with drinks and nibbles, by the way.
2: Oh, fabulous. Check it out online. If you need more details, we can send you the link. Ruby, it has been lovely to talk to you. Thank you for coming in.
1: Thank you. And local people can buy the book if they're not coming from anywhere you want where you buy your books. But if you want to support a local bookshop, is it McLean's?
2: It would be, yes.
1: Yes, they stock it.
2: But thank you.
1: Get it where exactly. But people get it wherever they want.
2: Get it wherever you would like.
1: Wherever you like.
2: Ruby, it's been a pleasure meeting you. Thank you so much.
1: Merci beaucoup et à ce soir, j'espère.
2: Oh, indeed. Got to brush up on my French lessons. Ruby Bookaboo is the author of A Movie Lover's Guide to Paris. You're on 1233 ABC Newcastle. As we talk about movie locations in the world, in cinema, what have you seen? Where have you been? Let me know on 0487 99 1233. And Kylie's here from Maitland. Hello, Kylie.
3: Hi, how you going?
2: Good. Where have you been?
3: Well, anywhere we head overseas, my husband always makes us drags me along to have a look at movie locations. So memorable ones have been the Central Park, so Ghostbusters.
2: Yes.
3: They've got a church in my town. Dragged me through the canals of Venice just to find the library, which is actually a museum, out of Indiana Jones and the Last Crusade. But I think the most memorable one was when we were in the Rhine Valley, we did this ring tour and we happened to be on the chairlift. And as we're on the chairlift, he goes, oh, this is a chairlift out of G.I. Blues because he's a massive Elvis fan.
2: Wow, there you go. Yeah. You've done a bit of a worldwide cinema tour, Kylie.
3: Yes, been a few places.
2: Fantastic. Fantastic. Yeah. Gives you a new feeling for the movies, I guess, Kylie.
3: Yeah, I think because my husband, his first ever job was working in the cinema, so he's always loved the cinema. So any of the older movies, which our girls have had to grow up on as well, he makes them watch and happens to drag us along to the locations as well.
2: Oh, I love it. Well done. Thanks for calling up and letting me know, Kylie, and happy travels in the future.
3: Cheers. Thank you.
2: Thanks, Kylie, there from Maitland, 0487 99 1233 and 1300 33 1233. Let me know what movie locations you have seen after Vanessa Amorosi. Hey, you can get rid of your old linen and get it recycled. That's on the way.

0: That's Vanessa Amorosi. Absolutely everybody. Where have you been in the world? What movie locations have you seen with your very own eyes? And how did they compare to the movie version? Let me know. 0487 99 1233 and 1300 33 1233 as we hear all about some of those Paris locations. Did they look different to the movie? Absolutely packed with tourists, I wonder. Let me know. 0487 99 1233 to text.
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2: This is where the Hunter conversation begins.
0: You probably have old sheets and towels taking up space somewhere. They just seem to multiply, don't they? And it doesn't feel great to just chuck them out, but there are only so many rags you can use. So what can you do with them? Well, there is a company that's going to be collecting up old linen from Newcastle residents this weekend. Anna Minns is from Blocktex, which is doing this for Newcastle City Council. Hi, Anna.
3: Hi, Jenny. Thanks for having us on.
0: It's a pleasure. What do you do with our old linen?
3: That's a good question. We're a textile recycling company. We're probably one of the most innovative textile recycling companies in the world. Not probably, we are. And what we do is we take cotton and polyester textiles, which household linen is largely just cotton and polyester, and that's most of the textiles that are out there in the world, most of the fibres. And we put it through a process where we're able to unlock the cotton and the polyester and recover them as their raw materials. So to give you an example, just to give you an idea, if you lie on a bed sheet, I'm not suggesting anyone do this, if they lie on a bed sheet for 20 years and don't wash it, don't do anything,
0: yes.
3: After about 20 years, the cotton will all wear away and you'll just be left with a polyester netting.
0: Yeah.
3: So we no, it's not a good image,
0: no,
3: is it?
0: No.
3: But we do in about 20 minutes what would take 20 years naturally to occur.
0: How do you do that?
3: Well, it's a combination of heat, pressure, washing, drying. It's and some chemicals, and in that we're able to fully recover with no waste other than water that we recycle, and we recover a recycled polyester, and the cotton breaks down into a cellulose, and then they're raw materials that can go back into other products instead of using virgin products.
0: Yeah, tell me more about that then. What kind of products does that material go? Those materials go into?
3: Well, very excitingly, in the past year, we have been able to get our polyester to such a high quality that it can be spun back into a fibre.
0: Oh.
3: So we have been able to close the loop on textiles and turn old sheets and towels back into yarn that can go back into items like that. So that's really exciting.
0: Okay. So is that just the polyester side of it, or is the cotton involved in that too?
3: Side.
0: What happens with the cotton side?
3: That's just the polyester side, and we're one of the first companies in the world that's been able to achieve this. And we're the biggest commercial facility in the world that's doing that, and we're the only company in the world that deals with post-consumer waste as well.
0: What happens with the cotton once you separate them?
3: Yeah, so that breaks down into a cellulose, which is the building block of plants, and that cellulose is used in every kind of industry that you can think of, and so it's just a commodity that can be used instead of virgin cellulose in lots of different industries.
0: Right. Okay. All right, so people can drop off their old linens on Saturday from 9 o'clock, Newcastle TAFE car park at Tides Hill. This is through Newcastle City Council. What can you accept? Sheets, towels, is that pretty much it, or are there other things that we can add into the recycling process?
3: I think a really good rule of thumb is if it's rectangular. So sheets, towels, pillowcases,

0: bedspreads, tablecloths, tea towels, anything like that. The reason we love household linen is we've been working with it for a really long time. We know how to recycle it. Before it comes to us to be recycled, we have to remove some elastane, buttons, things like that. And we work with social impact organisations to do that work. So we just want linen because it's the easiest for us to do that with, the most simple. Also, you can't donate linen. It's considered unwearable. And so the only real solution for it, other than a process like ours, is landfill. So, and other things like clothes, they can go to charities. So we want your household linen because there's not really any other options for it, and there's so much of it. People are always shocked when they open their cupboards how much they
1: have. Oh, my goodness. I swear it multiplies at my house. Anna, thanks very much, and I hope the collection is a good one for the people of Newcastle to clear out the linen closets and contribute to some recycling. Thank you.
0: Thanks, Jenny. We're looking forward to welcoming everyone on Saturday.
1: Thank you. Anna Minns there, BlockTechs, doing that collection on behalf of Newcastle City Council. Give a sheet is what they're calling it. You can bring your linen to Newcastle TAFE Car Park, Tyers Hill, this Saturday from 9 o'clock. Drop it off and it will be recycled. I believe you will need to show identification that you are a Newcastle resident. Heads up on that. It's 29 to 4. Ben Clifford's here with the news headlines. Hello, Ben.
2: Good afternoon, Jenny. Making news this afternoon. The Commonwealth is suing the maker of a firefighting foam for $2 billion after contamination was found in dozens of defence bases across the country, including at Williamtown. 3M Australia is accused of misrepresenting the effects of the product and not fully disclosing what it knew about its environmental risks. 3M says it has never manufactured PFAS in Australia and plans to defend itself through the proper legal process. The AFP says investigations are continuing into all of the women with links to Islamic State who have returned to Australia in the last 9 months. More than a dozen ISIS-linked women have recently returned to Australia and four have now been charged with terror offences. One woman who returned to Australia in September has now been charged with being a member of a terror organisation. A Windale man has told a Supreme Court jury he only wanted to end a dispute and squash the beef with a man he's on trial for murdering. Jacob Bell is on trial for the alleged stabbing murder of Eddie Lalamla at Windale. Today, Mr. Bell told the jury he wasn't armed when he went to talk to the victim to end the tensions, but found the knife at the scene. He said he had no intention to kill and just wanted to speak like men. And a new patient record system has been rolled out in the Hunter in a bid to cut hospital waiting times and improve patient treatment. The Hunter New England Health District has been selected for the single digital patient record pilot, with the trial beginning at the John Hunter Hospital yesterday. More news on the way shortly, Jenny.
1: Ben, question without notice.
2: Have
1: you ever travelled and seen a movie location, you know, gone on a trip and gone, oh, I want to visit that place that I've seen in the movies?
2: No, but I have for a music video.
1: Oh, what have you seen?
2: I can't remember. It was a castle over in America where Lady Gaga had filmed one of her
1: amazing
2: films. And I was, I think, 12 at the time, travelling with my sister and our family friends who were all very Gaga obsessed.
1: Oh, fantastic.
2: So we just walked around the kind of the whole place, just kind of go, oh, here she was there, here she was there. And just like recreating her dance moves with our hands up in the air.
1: That's exactly what I was hoping you would do. Fantastic. Ben, thanks.
2: No worries.
1: Movie locations, I'll obviously accept film clip locations that you have seen with your own eyes on your travels. 0487 99 1233 to send me a text, and you can ring me on 1300 33 1233. I haven't been to that many, but I'm with Kylie, who called from Maitland before, have been to New York City and have seen. Who you gonna call? Ghostbusters! There's something weird. A couple of those Ghostbusters locations. Who you gonna call? Ghostbusters! Yep, the fire station with that big roller door. An icon. And no, we were not the only tourists to be standing out the front taking photos. You're never the only tourist, are you? 0487 99 1233. The movie locations that you've been to in person, let me know about them and how they lived up to your expectations. Dave Anderson's at the beach this afternoon. G'day, Dave.
3: G'day, Jen. Yes, surfers do it all the time with the surf movies.
1: I bet they do.
3: like to go to the locations that were filmed on the surf movies, but nowadays they prefer you not to speak about

0: animal, mention them by name, even though half of the population know where they are.
1: Yeah, right.
0: Because everybody thinks it's what they call a secret spot.
1: Mm-hmm.
0: But yeah, plenty of locations, like in Indonesia, of course, in Hawaii.
1: Yeah.
0: And, I don't think many people have travelled to the surf locations in Alaska and places like that, where they did shoot a few films many years ago when the icebergs were crumbling and they were catching the waves off the splashes from the ice coming down. But there's always somebody trying to come up with some sort of location. There was one many years ago where they wanted to drop surfers out of a plane and surf the waves down in the Arctic waters, you know, like the big southern swells.
1: Mm-hmm.
0: So, hoping to get some surfers out to do that, but never eventuated. But anyway, like the weather up here, so I think it's starting to close in. I can see some dark cloud out to the north and also out towards the northeast. And judging by our barometer readings, which have fallen nearly about 10 points from this morning, that low pressure system must be coming down towards us pretty soon, because it's down to 1,005 now off Port Stephens and 1,007 down at Swansea. So that's an indication that the weather's coming down from the north. But the wind's been suddenly pretty well much of the day, and it's freshened this afternoon up to around about 10 knots. You know, like there was hardly a soul up here, but I just had about 10 people lob up to do a bit of exercise. So one person on the beach fishing, but nobody out surfing this afternoon in the choppy conditions. The swell's beginning to straighten up. It will get around to the south by the looks of things tomorrow. But we've got the tide peaking at 6.35, 1.8 metres. Water temperature's on 20 degrees. A wave size this afternoon is between 3 to 4 foot coming through from the east-southeast. If you're really keen for a surf, you'll get a bit of a break in at Nobby's. Newcastle Beach is filling up, and here on the Barbeeston Meadows stretch, it's pretty well much closing out. They've got the red and yellow flags up down at Dixon Park this afternoon, so that's also an indication of the swell settling down as well. Swansea Heads, south-southeast winds at 11 knots. Now the bar is moderate. They've got a 6 p.m. bridge opening with one vessel coming in, 1 metre seas and 1.5 metre swell, 20 degrees. And Port Stephens, also south-southeast at 9 knots. Inside water's choppy and an occasional break on the shoals, 19 degrees, 10 nautical miles visibility. And tomorrow morning we'll see the high tide at 8:08 in the morning, 1.4 metres. But yes, quite a quiet beach here at Merriweather this afternoon. And I think everybody's thinking about soup tonight.
1: Yeah, that sounds good to me, Dave. Thank you. We'll hear from you again tomorrow, Dave. Dave Anderson reporting in from the beach.
2: Weather.
1: So there's a severe weather warning for heavy rainfall that includes parts of the Hunter. That severe weather warning taking in parts of the Upper Hunter down to about Muswellbrook. So keep an eye out for that. But you are being told that thunderstorms could be around this afternoon that could bring heavy rainfall and flash flooding. And particularly, we could see that about any part of the Hunter, really, at this stage. There's also a flood watch for the Hunter saying that minor flooding is possible overnight tonight and into tomorrow. Now, temperature-wise today, Merriwar and Scone are both on 18. Cessnock, Lake Macquarie, Nobby's, Singleton, Tocal and Williamtown all on 20. And Maitland's on 21. We see the rain that'll come down tonight expected to move in and dump down serious amounts of rain over our region. That continues into tomorrow morning. So tomorrow's forecast is for the very high chance of rain, most likely in the morning, maybe a thunderstorm that could be severe with heavy rain that could lead to flash flooding, specifically near the coast tomorrow morning. Temperature-wise, up around 21. And then we see partly cloudy conditions on Saturday, slight chance of a shower in the Upper Hunter, near zero chance elsewhere. And much the same for Sunday, partly cloudy with just the slight chance of a shower.
2: Traffic.
1: Harry Lance is here from the Transport Management Centre. Hi, Harry.
3: Hi, Jenny. No incidents on the radar across Newcastle and the Upper Hunter at the moment, which is good. There are delays, though, around the region. I can see building across the Hexham Bridge heading south and on Tomago Road to the intersection there with the Pacific Highway there. At Glendale, I can see traffic inching along pretty bumper to bumper on the cameras there on Main Road towards Edgeworth. Slow on the New England Highway as well, heading north through Maitland, but it is clear on the Hunter Expressway and a good run on the M1 heading down towards the Central Coast and then to Sydney as well, in both directions, in fact, on the M1 there. Having a look at the trains, largely on time on the Central Coast and Newcastle line, there are three services with some delays at the moment due to some signal issues at Awaba.

0: And then it's fine on the Hunter line at the moment. Of course, you can stay up to date and plan your trips using a transport app or at transportnsw.info. 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
1: Thank you very much, Harry. We'll talk again in an hour. Harry Lance there from the TMC. Now, before Cobra Kai, there was Daniel LaRusso and one very wise Mr. Miyagi, the Karate Kid. Is it one of your favourites? Is it one that you love to go back and watch? You're welcome to let me know where The Karate Kid sits in your, I guess, list of loved films in 2026. We're going to take a look at that for our not-so-new review in the next couple of minutes. Meanwhile, movie locations that you've seen in person, maybe on your travels or maybe, closer to home, around the Hunter, around Australia, 0487 99 1233. How did it compare to the version you saw in the movie? 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
1: Here's the fine young cannibal, She Drives Me Crazy.

Fine Young Cannibals. She drives me crazy. 12:33, ABC Newcastle. Thank you for your texts on the movie locations that you have visited in person. Damien's at Port Stephens says, I've worked near and got to see locations of the first three Mad Max movies and Double Island off Cairns for Island of Dr. Moreau, Bike Hangout. I don't know that one, sorry. Many more too, though, you say, Damien, and it's never been planned. Wow, Damien.

0: Somebody else here says, a few years ago I was travelling in Sicily and had a cocktail in the cafe where The Godfather was filmed. It looked much the same as the film.
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12: I'll be back.
0: This afternoon, as we take a look at some of the older film and TV that you can consume in 2026, we are taking you all the way back to 1984.

0: Do you recognise that? Arcades, cassette tapes, and a kid from Jersey trying to survive high school in California. You add karate, heartbreak, and an unforgettable mentor, and you've got the Karate Kid, of course. Dr. Joylene Christensen is here with your not new review, a senior lecturer in film, media, and cultural studies at the University of Newcastle. She loves going back into the archives for us. Hi, Joylene.
1: Hello.
0: Karate Kid, do you remember the first time you saw it?
1: Oh, I don't think I can, though. I've seen it way too many times.
0: It's just been a part of your life for as long as you can recall.
1: Yeah, it's the sort of film that you also love. And every time a kid comes into your life, you're like, oh, this is something I've got to show you.
0: Time for the Karate Kid. Have you introduced it to a child in your life recently?
1: I have, yeah, just probably about a month ago. I thought, yeah, it's that time. And he vaguely knew about the Karate Kid from the new one. So I'm like, no, you need to see the original.
0: What did he think of it?
1: He loved it, absolutely loved it. Yeah.
0: Okay.
1: So I think he's ready to go and try some crane kicks and the rest pretty soon.
0: Very good. What do you think makes this movie? Well, I mean, for those who haven't seen it, I've kind of tried to capture a bit of the story in there, but we have an American teenager who, you know, is mentored and trained by, you know, this a karate master, I guess, is the essence of this, isn't it, Joylene?
1: It is, yeah. So it's a really good coming-of-age story, and you throw in the fact that he's from out of town and he just doesn't quite fit in immediately to his new surroundings. He's going to school, so he's got to deal with all the, you know, the new people and, in this case, some bullies. So, yeah, it's a good, relatable story in a lot of ways, I think, yeah.
0: Mm. Why do you think people are still enjoying it in 2026, like a couple of decades on here?
1: Well, even though it's obviously dated in terms of the look and the sound, I think the themes are always going to be, you know, resonating with people. So it's all hopeful. It's all, you know, really good heart. This guy who's so clearly from the very, you know, basically the first day he hits this new location, he's a little bit out of his element. And just to see him being able to give these horrible bullies their comeuppance is one part of it. It's a bit satisfying, especially by the time you get to this final scene that the, you know, the little guy that can't do anything right suddenly taking on the, you know, the head honcho of this bully team. But really along the way, it's all about the relationship between Daniel and his mentor, Mr. Miyagi.
0: I think, is the scene you're referring to there, sweep the leg, is this what we're talking about, Joylene?
1: It is, yeah. You see this really horrible moment where they essentially cheat at the behest of their mentor, and you can see that with the good training and the honest kind of the philosophy, essentially, that Mr. Miyagi has trained Daniel with, that he's able to even take on somebody who is very obviously cheating.
0: I've got a little bit of that scene here.
2: Time out. What do your friends say? Kern, Neil.
3: It's Johnny, you're a cream pop.
4: Sweep the leg.
5: You have a problem with that?
6: No, Sensei.
5: No mercy.
0: No mercy. What do we see after that, Joylene?
1: Oh, the most brilliant comeback in, I think, any sort of sporting film, including Rocky. So you've got Daniel having been totally hobbled by this illegal kick, and it's, of course, the perfect moment for him to reach back into his previous training where Mr. Miyagi

0: taught him the crane kick. So standing up on this lovely little piece of wood, the pylon in the middle of the beach, and he practiced and practiced until he could hop on one leg and do the most devastating of kicks. And of course, now that he is enabled to do so, he pulls it off right at the perfect moment.
1: Amazing.
0: So it's a lovely moment.
1: Amazing.
0: Along with the Johnny, you're a cream puff, which my brother and I loved hearing that in the background.
1: Did you? Yes, we did get that in there. So, Joylene, a lot of this comes down to the partnership, the pairing of Mr. Miyagi and Daniel LaRusso. Talk to me a little bit about what you like in their relationship.
0: Well, it's lovely. It's unique. We've got the differences in their ages, obviously, but also the cultural backgrounds. So there is a true intergenerational friendship, one where they both kind of contribute. So obviously for Mr. Miyagi, he is passing on his knowledge of karate. Plus, I think the a little bit of the Orientalism creeping in there, that he's quite wise in other ways. So his lessons don't just apply to strictly karate. It helps Daniel managing his relationships and just being more confident in himself. So that's wonderful. But we also have a really nice treatment of Mr. Miyagi's character, because we get to hear a little bit of his background, and we realise that he's got this huge, quite devastating history where he actually lost both his wife and his son. So Daniel, in a way, I guess, not a substitute son, but they have that father-son dynamic, which is really fulfilling for both of them, because Daniel's father is also absent from the picture.
1: Mm. Daniel's son, as Mr. Miyagi calls him, of course.
2: Daniel-san.
1: There's a little clip together, reminder of that. Daniel-san from Mr. Miyagi. So Joylene Christensen is with me on 1233 Drive as we talk through The Karate Kid, going back to 1984 today. And if you've got some memories or reflections on the movie, you want to let me know about your memories of watching it back then, or even if you've experienced it now in 2026, my text line is 0487 99 1233. This film, Joylene, has so many famous scenes. We've talked about the crane kick, catching the fly with the chopsticks. Let's hear a little bit of how that scene plays out.
3: Hey, wouldn't a fly swatter be easier?
2: Man who catch fly with chopstick accomplish anything.
3: Hey, Mr. Miyagi, look. Look.
2: You begin a luck.
1: There you go, Joylene. That catching the fly with the chopstick was seen to be like a matter of discipline and focus, I think, wasn't it?
0: Yeah, I think it's also a little bit of a callback to, you can hear the way that Mr. Miyagi is delivering the lines. It's a little bit Seneca, a little bit like he's speaking almost, I guess, Confucius type of wisdom at that point. So I think there's a little bit of that, but also I think great example of humour in the film.
1: Mm.
0: Pat Morita, along with having this really incredible heavy dignity that he carried, was also really humorous. So his little, dig there at Daniel, because every time we saw Mr. Miyagi, he was really practicing this, getting in the, kind of the Zen moment, and then for Daniel to do it so quick and easy.
1: Mm.
0: I think that was one of the chances to actually show off Pat Morita's wonderful comic timing as well.
1: Very good. Wax on, wax off also comes to mind
2: wax
1: here.
2: Wax on, right hand. Wax off, left hand. Wax on, wax off. Breathe in through nose, out the mouth. Wax on, wax off.
1: I still think about that when I'm washing a car, Joylene.
0: Every time, yeah. And it's the sort of quote that you can just throw a wax on, wax off to somebody and they immediately, instead of looking at you like an idiot, they know what you're talking about.
1: I don't know if you even have to have seen Karate Kid to know that reference.
0: I think it's that broad.
1: Yeah. So there's plenty in there that's aged well, that's still enjoyable in 2026, Dr. Christensen.
0: Yeah, and I think especially for Daniel, he's a really unusual hero for the time, but that still holds up nicely. Like in the 80s, we were seeing Arnold Schwarzenegger and, Rambo characters and a bit of Bruce Willis with Die Hard. So these hyper-masculine, sort of untouchable action heroes. And to see this, quite scrawny,

0: little kid be a real hero, you know, in this sort of hyper-masculine cinematic landscape of the 80s. I think that was a really big draw card then, but still today. We can see that even with the success of the Cobra Kai series, which I think very cleverly as well played against some of those tropes. I mean, what worked well and still works well for Karate Kid is they have a very clear idea of these are the good guys, these are the bad guys. But at the end, in that sweep the leg comment, we did just hear a little bit of hesitation there from Johnny. So we could understand there was a bit of a dynamic there that essentially he wasn't inherently bad character. Mm. He was just being led down the wrong path.
1: Mm.
0: And I think the fantastic thing about the Karate Kid franchise, as it became, is how beautifully they've been able to come back and kind of finish the story with the Cobra Kai series and essentially flip the roles. So now we get to the point that Johnny's almost a hero and you kind of see Daniel in a slightly different light, which I think is a nice way to add nuance that wasn't there in the original.
1: Yeah. Okay. And some elements that perhaps haven't dated well, Joylene?
0: Yeah, I think probably the very famously sort of truncated training that Daniel does, you know, I think it takes him about 2 or 3 months to earn a black belt.
1: Sure.
0: So that's definitely held up as being highly unrealistic, but, you know, that can go with the, you know, with the history. That's just good storytelling. Probably the element that's not worked so well is, as I said before, that use of the Asian mentor as a slightly exoticized, you know, sort of whispering ancient secrets, and he's helping, you know, a white teenager's, you know, with these very orientalized depiction, I guess, in a lot of ways. But I think the gentle handling of Mr. Miyagi and the really good performance and the obvious respect that Daniel shows him is, I won't say it negates those elements, because I think that was part of the 80s fascination with martial arts, even still feeding on from the legacy of Bruce Lee and the rest. So the 80s just suddenly had this boom of, you know, kids racing around everywhere with nunchucks thanks to this film.
1: Yes.
0: But I think it does still, there are elements there that you think, okay, well, they were probably a little dated in terms of the cultural sensitivity. Although they did manage to put in a reference to the Japanese internment camps, which at the time was quite striking to have a reference to a real historical moment that a lot of people, even American citizens, had no idea of what they had done to their own Japanese, like American Japanese citizens during the war.
1: Mm.
0: So I think that was a nice way to bring that to the forefront from popular culture, but also with Pat Morita having had his family in a new Japanese internment camp, I think that just added a bit more gravity to the scene where he describes that.
1: Joylene, it has been such a pleasure, as always, going back into one of these films that we might not have seen for a long time or might be coming across for the first time a couple of decades after it was released, The Karate Kid. Thank you very much for talking it through with me today.
0: Thank you. It's a joy to talk about, so people should go and watch it this weekend. It's good weather for it.
1: Yes. Thanks, Joylene.
0: Thank you.
1: Dr. Joylene Christensen, lecturer in film, media and cultural studies at the University of Newcastle. It's about 2 minutes to your 4 o'clock news. I'll be back with you right after that. Is the rain on the way? We are told yes, absolutely. How much is coming? Are we still worried about flooding? Well, the short answers appear to be quite a lot. And yes, we are concerned about flash flooding and maybe some minor river flooding. You'll find out everything you need to know, though, right after the 4 o'clock news. And the Salvos are looking for your help. They're responding to people around the Hunter right now, struggling to feed their families, pay the bills. You'll get a better look at the picture of what's happening and how you can help. That's on the way for you in the next hour here on 1233 Drive. Thank you for your texts on the movie locations you have visited and seen in person with your own eyes. Ken went to Silverton near Broken Hill in 2013, where the Mad Max movies are filmed. Very cool, Ken. You say in 2007 we were in Paris. We saw a significant professional photo shoot in the street. 6 weeks later, we were in Bangkok and we saw a huge billboard above a shopfront awning with a photo from the shoot in Paris that we had been watching. Ken, so you're in Paris, you see this photo shoot happening, then you're in Bangkok 6 weeks later and that photo shoot on the billboard. You are a citizen of the world, Ken. Should have tried to get in the background of that shot, shouldn't you? Thanks very much for letting me know. I'll share a few more of your stories of visiting movie locations in real life after the 4 o'clock news, 0487 99 12.

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0: Rhiannon Solomon Marin with ABC News. The Commonwealth is taking on one of the world's largest chemical manufacturers, seeking $2 billion in damages from so-called forever chemicals. The federal government is suing 3M, alleging the company withheld its own lab testing that showed there were significant adverse environmental effects associated with the firefighting foam used at defence sites for decades. It's seeking to recover the costs of investigating, managing and remediating the contamination. Attorney General Michelle Rowland says the government is fighting for the long-term interests of Australians.
5: This is the largest legal claim ever brought by the Commonwealth. Our position is that 3M withheld a range of information and misrepresented the effects of this substance.
0: A Melbourne woman who returned from a Syrian detention camp last year has faced court where she's accused of being a member of Islamic State. Here's investigative reporter Danny Tran.
6: Early this morning, detectives from the Joint Counter-Terrorism Team arrested Rayan El-Houli at her home in Broadmeadows in the city's north. The 34-year-old is accused of travelling to Syria between 2013 and 2014 to join the Islamic State before later being detained by Kurdish forces. Ms. El-Houli returned home in September and today appeared in the Melbourne Magistrates Court, where she's been charged with entering or remaining in a declared conflict zone and being a member of a terrorist organisation. She was remanded in custody ahead of a bail application next week.
0: A renewed search for Gus Lamont in outback South Australia has failed to uncover additional evidence. Police have provided an update from Oak Park Station, saying one of his grandparents remains a suspect in the investigation into the four-year-old's disappearance. 17 SA police workers have been involved in the latest search, the 11th since Gus went missing in September. The family of a Sydney woman who spent years recovering from a brutal attack and attempted murder in 2005 say they're relieved the man responsible has been denied parole. Lauren Huxley was in an induced coma for weeks after the shocking incident in Sydney's West, where she was tied up, repeatedly beaten, doused in petrol and left in a burning home. Her attacker, Robert Black Farmer, is serving a maximum jail term of 24 years with a minimum of 20, and a parole board has accepted expert evidence that an early release would not be appropriate. Ms. Huxley's sister, Simone, says the parole process has been deeply emotional.
7: We are so grateful to still have Lauren in our lives, and she is thriving, but there are challenges for her, for us all, but we are really grateful for the respect that they've shown our family.
0: Nationals leader Matt Canavan says the government should have taken its proposed tax changes to the people and has called for an election. The government has introduced its contentious reforms to Parliament, including changes to negative gearing, capital gains tax and a $250 tax offset. Senator Canavan says with the cost of living and housing crisis, the tax changes should not be passed without the support of the Australian people.
8: If the Prime Minister had any guts, he'd take this to the election. He'd stop being a coward, he'd stop trying to run and hide in that building and come out among the people and sell his vision and see if they support a massive big tax grab from Labor.
0: The NRMA is calling on the government to introduce a ban on e-bikes for children under 16. In a survey of more than 1,400 of its members, nearly three quarters supported a ban. Another 65% said the current rules around e-bikes are difficult to understand. In the NRL, New South Wales halfback Nathan Cleary admits he was taking as long as possible to kick the game-winning goal for the Blues in their 22-20 win in last night's State of Origin Game 1. James Tedesco scored a match-tying try in the 78th minute before Cleary slotted home the winner from almost right in front with only a handful of seconds remaining. Cleary says it would have been embarrassing to miss.
9: Yeah, definitely. If I missed that one, I think I'll retire. But it was more so just dragging it out, trying to wind down the clock, and it took forever. But, yeah, happy to get it over.
0: To the weather across New South Wales, widespread rain and isolated storms with moderate falls across northern and central areas, with heavy falls possible in the Hunter and mid-north coast. Severe storms possible about the northeast with a risk of heavy rainfall, large hail and damaging winds. Isolated

0: To scattered showers elsewhere, clearing from the far west throughout the day. In Sydney, showers this afternoon with a chance of a storm. Showers easing tomorrow, tops of 22 in the city, 23 in the west. Further ahead, mostly sunny Saturday and Sunday. 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
4: How's the sky looking over your part of the Hunter? We've had moments of sunshine in Newcastle today, but not now. It's pretty grey. You might be starting to see some shower activity, some rain move in over Gloucester and coming in over parts of the Upper Hunter, Nelson Bay as well. I think it'll be a great night to stay in tonight. Watch the women's State of Origin, not the night to be out on the roads by the sounds of it. We haven't had all that much rain today yet, but the SES wants you to know it's on the way and to be alert for the dangers of flooding tonight and into tomorrow. You'll hear from the SES on how things are looking in just a moment. Also this half hour, keep an eye out in the shopping centres right now for the salvos. They are collecting for the Red Shield appeal right now, and it comes as they highlight just how hard things are for some of their clients at the moment. Eating expired food, children going without. We're going to find out how you can support your local community through the salvos if you would like to do so. That's on the way for you a little bit later on this half hour. Thank you to everyone texting me in to let me know about the movie locations you have seen in real life. Let me know. Maybe you've seen them on your travels internationally or around Australia. Maybe you visited some of those in the Hunter. 0487 99 1233 to send me a text. You can call them 1300 33 1233. Doug, g'day. Thank you for your text. You say you got a couple for me here. In 2011, Doug says, we flew to Paris, our first visit, and on the flight from Australia, we just happened to watch the recently released movie Midnight in Paris. We weren't let down. You say another one in 2016, you were visiting Ballarat, and Doug says, being fans of the very popular ABC TV series Dr. Blake Mysteries, we decided to check out some of the locations. You say, whilst at Lake Wenduri, a minibus arrived and a dozen people jumped out, thought they might have been real estate agents checking out a property, so I wandered over, asked them if they were locals and if the nearby boat shed was the one featured in the last series. He was delighted when I said we were from the Hunter and checking out Dr. Blake locations. He said, yes, that is the boat shed and I'm the director. This is the production crew. We're checking out some new locations. Fantastic. Doug says, such a quirky coincidence. Love it, Doug. I wonder if you saw, you know, other familiar locations then in the seasons ahead. Thank you very much for texting me. Movie locations you have seen with your own eyes, how did they compare to the big screen versions? 0487 99 1233. If you want to share with me your story, you can also call on 1300 33-12-33.
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4: Bit of sunshine at times over Newcastle today, but the cloud has closed in, and of course across the region we're being told there's plenty of rain on the way. For what you need to know this afternoon, Andrew Cribb is from the Northern Zone. He's the Northern Zone Commander from the New South Wales SES. I spoke with Andrew Cribb just a little bit earlier on this afternoon, and I asked him what we're expecting over the next few hours.
8: For the next few hours, we're absolutely starting or expecting to see an increase in the rainfall, especially in the coastal areas. So that would be for the mid-north coast as well as the Hunter. And as we move into the night, that rainfall will absolutely start to increase. In some areas, it's going to be based around thunderstorms that we're expecting, and there'll be intense rainfall in some of those thunderstorms.
4: How much rainfall are we talking about?
8: That is difficult. So it's going to be steady rainfall up to, you know, potentially 50 mils for the 24-hour period in a lot of areas. But ultimately, we're under some of those thunderstorms, we're expecting potentially that even a little bit more in a short period of time. So that's why we're putting out the warnings just

0: to ensure that everyone's aware that we're expecting flash flooding on those low-lying causeways, bridges, creeks, and those usual hot spots around the Hunter and the mid-north coast.
1: Low-lying roads, I guess, particularly susceptible to that. And we know how dangerous the roads can be when they're flooded. Andrew, that message, if it's flooded, forget it, really needs to be at the front of people's minds, I guess, over the next 24 hours or so.
0: Absolutely. Well, the roads aren't actually the dangerous bit. It's the people that decide to drive through the water that are dangerous. Yeah. And that's why we're begging people, please don't drive through those floodwaters.
1: Just help us understand that, Andrew, because whenever this, you know, whenever we have flooded roads, we see it happening. I assume people think, well, I've got a large car, or I've done it before, or the car in front of me just went through. Help us unpack some of that and better understand why it's not worth taking the risk.
0: Well, the data's shown. So why people do it, it's that bravado, or they've seen someone else do it and they'll follow them. But we don't know what's happened under the road. So crossing a low-lying bridge or causeway or roadway that gets fast-flowing water moving through there, we don't know what has happened under the water, under the surface there. You don't know. And, you know, if you a social media search of flood damage will show anyone the damage that can occur from that swift, fast-moving water, and you can't see that. It doesn't take much water for a car to lose traction. So it's only in some instances centimetres of water. A car can lose traction and get swept off a causeway or a low-lying area. It's absolutely critical that people aren't doing that. But then those people that enter the water, walk through it, wade through it, etc., it's full of nasties. We don't want people entering water in any way, but you don't know what is under the surface is the big part of that.
1: Really worth remembering some of those important points on an afternoon like this one, where we're expecting some serious amounts of rain to move in and the possibility of flash flooding. So, Andrew, that flash flooding could come up, particularly for people who find themselves under thunderstorms tonight, overnight and into tomorrow. Are we still concerned about the possibility of river flooding?
0: We are. So with that flash flooding, the river flooding in a lot of areas is showing that we will hit the minor, and we have several warnings out about that, advice warnings. That is going to be very dependent on the actual location of the rainfall that we see. And that is going to be shown in time over the next probably 12 to 18 hours is really going to be the watch point for where that rainfall is and how quickly it's falling.
1: Are there particular communities, I mean, minor flooding, we do see, and communities who can be affected by that are aware of what it might mean, but are there particularly communities who you want to be keeping an eye on things over this next little while?
0: Oh, absolutely. So any of the communities in and around the mid-north coast and the lower mid-north coast up through to the Barrington Tops. So we are expecting a significant amount of rainfall with those thunderstorms around the Barrington Tops. The exact location, we don't know. What we do know is that it could fall on either face of those, and it will affect several communities. Those communities know who they are, whether it's Dungog, Paterson, and further up into the valley. Downstream of there, the water can move quite quickly, and that's why we're warning people to make sure that they're not crossing through those low-lying areas if there's any water over the roads, and driving safely. We are expecting a lot of that thunderstorm activity to ramp up through the night and remain through the night, so that's why if you're out on the roads, please just take it easy.
1: Yeah, and probably a good opportunity, if you don't need to be on the roads, to cancel or postpone until it's better to be out. We are expecting these conditions to clear by the weekend, Andrew, so postponing plans, maybe not the worst idea.
0: Yeah, exactly. We were absolutely heartened to see that the forecasters are saying that it's probably going to move offshore a bit quicker than we originally thought earlier in the week. But there still will be some lasting effects from that. It might be the coastal damage from the large surf and the winds may occur, but ultimately we are going to have a very wet ground until at least through the weekend, and we'll see how we

0: go with the rainfall tonight and tomorrow.
1: Andrew, anything else you want people around the Hunter to know this afternoon?
0: Obviously, you can download the Hazards Near Me app, and that has the latest information as well as the New South Wales SES website. So if you have any questions or any concerns, please ring 132 500, or if it's life-threatening, call 000. But the SES, all of our units, we've stocked up on sand and sandbags. The teams are prepared. We've pre-placed flood rescue assets around the area. So we are there, but we are really pleading that people stay out of those floodwaters.
1: Yeah, of course. Andrew, thanks very much for updating us on, the beginning of what could be an interesting 24 hours or so. Thank you very much.
0: No problems. Thanks, Jenny.
1: Andrew Cribb there, speaking to me just a little bit earlier on this afternoon. He's the Northern Zone Commander for the New South Wales SES. So please stay safe. Hazards Near Me, if you want to check in on things, that is the app that you can download. We'll, of course, keep you across it all here on 1233 ABC Newcastle. We've got a flood watch, which is a heads up for the potential for minor flooding overnight tonight and into tomorrow. And there's also the chance of flash flooding tonight and into tomorrow. 16 past 4 now, and PT, is that you on my text line? Thank you for sending me such a smiley picture. PT is at Warrialda, which is up Moree Way. Am I right, PT? You say 63 mils plus and constantly drizzling hard. Right, thank you. PT says up that way, the bulk of the cloud is heading right towards the Barrington top. Stay dry and warm. The rain is so welcome. PT sent me a shot from inside the tent, giving me a big thumbs up. Thanks, PT. Nice to know that you're listening in your cosy, dry tent there in constant drizzle around Warrialda. 16 past 4, 12:33, ABC Newcastle.
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1: Scott Bevan with you on Saturday Brekkie. He's going to join you tomorrow morning from 9, though, from 10 o'clock. Christy Dawes joins him. Scott Bevan with you for mornings on Fridays. Now, if you haven't caught the news yet today, the federal government is suing one of the world's largest chemical manufacturers. The government wants to recoup the costs of investigating, managing and remediating PFAS contamination at defence sites, including RAF Base Williamtown and the Singleton military area. So the Commonwealth has said today it's seeking $2 billion in damages from 3M and 3M Australia, alleging that the company withheld the results of its own environmental laboratory testing that showed that there were significant adverse environmental effects associated with PFAS products. Here's the Attorney General, Michelle Rowland, speaking to that earlier on today.
5: Let me be clear. This is the largest legal claim ever brought by the Commonwealth. Our position is that 3M withheld a range of information and misrepresented the effects of this substance. This included withholding 3M's own environmental laboratory testing, which showed there were significant adverse environmental effects associated with the use of 3M firefighting foam. Representing that 3M firefighting foam could be safely disposed of, was biodegradable and not toxic, and there were no significant adverse environmental effects, even when disposed of in the way recommended by 3M, and limiting or insufficiently disclosing the effects of 3M firefighting foam in a manner that was inconsistent with their own knowledge of the potential impacts. This misconduct has contributed to substantial costs for defence and the Australian taxpayer, including over $1 billion to date to investigate, remediate and mitigate PFAS contamination at defence estate sites.
1: That's Michelle Rowland, the Attorney General, announcing that legal action earlier on today. Now, in a statement, 3M has told us, we are aware of today's press release from the Commonwealth of Australia. It says 3M has never manufactured PFAS in Australia and ceased sales of the products at issue in Australia around 2 decades ago. It says, despite this, the Department of Defence continued to use PFAS-containing firefighting foams for nearly 2 decades longer. It says that was noted in a recent Legislative Committee report. 3M is saying it will defend ourselves against these claims through the legal process. Now, obviously, this has a lot of interest in our region with PFAS issues in a couple of locations, most notably

0: David Lee Roth. Just like paradise.
1: This is Drive with Jenny Marchant.
2: 12:33 ABC Newcastle.
0: 24 past four. Australians shouldn't have to skip meals because they can't afford to eat. It's awful to think of that happening. And yet the Salvation Army says most of the people it's helping with emergency support are going to those lengths. It says that many are eating expired foods, some even eating from bins. If you're out and about in our region at the moment, you might be seeing the salvos as they reach out to the Hunter community for the Red Shield appeal. Major Peter White is the Salvation Army area officer for our area. Hi, Peter.
3: Hi, how are you?
0: Well, thank you. These results from the survey of people the salvos support with emergency support, some of those findings are pretty shocking. Are you seeing people in those kinds of situations here in the Hunter?
3: Yeah, sadly it's become a bit of a reality. So people are coming in to get assistance with food, electricity. The new one is fuel. So that's a challenge for people. They just don't seem to be able to make ends meet anymore.
0: Mm. So fuel is kind of emerging, I guess, you know, in among it all, but the cost of living crisis has really been growing over the last couple.

0: couple of years, really.
1: Yeah.
0: What are some of the things that you hear from people who come into the Salvation Army and the Hunter, the things that they're doing, the ways that they're feeling as they come in and ask for help?
1: It ranges from feeling overwhelmed, and I mean really overwhelmed. We've had people in tears come and talk to us after they've been referred to us, and we can give them some assistance, and they're just overwhelmed by what they see as a generous gift, where we might just give a card with some money on it to spend and maybe a food parcel. And it's sad when someone gets so excited when they can receive something like that.
0: I was reading too that Salvation Army nationally is unfortunately hearing about children going to school hungry, you know, people trying to drink more water to fill up the stomach. It's awful to feel that that is happening in the community. Is the Salvation Army able to act and do what it needs to do to help those people?
1: We can generally. It'd be nice for the opportunity to do something more specific. I know there are some schools, I'm not aware in the Hunter, but other schools around Australia that do offer things like a breakfast club for students. So I'm aware that some other churches are probably doing that locally. But yeah, and again, when you're not, when a child doesn't eat breakfast, they lose their concentration, their education suffers, and that has a longer lasting impact on that as well. So.
0: Peter, you are going out to the community with the Red Shield appeal this week. What are you doing? What's happening?
1: So you'll find us at a number of shopping centres and other locations. For example, in the Newcastle area, we're found in a couple of nurseries, outside coffee shops. Woolworths is very supportive. Often where there's a Woolworths, you'll find us close by in some of those shopping centres. And we're just manning what we call a static collection. You'll see a big signboard that says Salvation Army Red Shield appeal. There's an opportunity to give either in cash or via an FPOS machine, or you'll also find there a QR code that you can just grab your phone and get the QR code and donate that way as well.
0: What happens to the money that you raise through the Red Shield appeal, Peter?
1: For the money in Newcastle, it stays in the Newcastle area. It's certainly collected centrally, and then each of the specific churches and other services within the Newcastle then make application to spend the money that they have raised in the Red Shield appeal and pour it straight back into the local community.
0: We used to expect the salvos to come knocking on the door for the Red Shield appeal, Peter.
1: Yeah.
0: Is that not the case anymore?
1: No, times have changed, unfortunately. I think COVID did that, and probably, again, the changing nature of what people do on the weekend. People are less likely to be at home on the weekends. They tend to go out. Sport has had a big impact on that. So it's more we catch people when they're out rather than try and catch them when they're in.
0: Yeah, fair enough too.
1: I think we've got one group going out to one of the sporting fields tomorrow with our big shieldy ambassador, the big red shield. So they're going to do some of the sporting fields around the Newcastle area as well.
0: There's a big ambassador. I have not seen this.
1: Shieldy, it's called. And it's a person dressed up in a big red shield and away they go. So you'll see... You'll see people floating around. Yes, you can't miss him or her, whoever it is that's wearing it.
0: Very fun. I'll keep an eye out for that. The appeal has been underway for a couple of weeks now. As I recall, you had the Premier in town launching that for you. How has it been going? Are you getting the kinds of donations that are really helpful to you?
1: Yes, it's been good. I know last year in the Newcastle area, we were impacted by the floods and surprised by how much we got even in the midst of the flooding. So, but it's good to see that people are coming back and being very generous with their donations.
0: That's good to hear because, you know, I guess it goes both ways. When things are really tight, when budgets are tight, people are going without and potentially coming to the Salvation Army for support. But there's also less coin jangling around in the pocket, that people might be able to donate as well.
1: And look, I've been surprised by people who you would normally feel would give maybe the change in their pocket, which might be $2, $3, $5, $7, and they'll walk up and say, "You've got a cash machine. I'm happy to make a $20 donation." So that's been quite surprising personally, as I've collected those donations myself.
0: Goodness. Well,
1: so people are actually being more generous than I feel that they had normally been.
0: What a wonderful thing to see in the community. Peter, thanks for speaking to us today. With a lot of work going on in the community over the next couple of days, the final big push for the Red Shield appeal in the Hunter with that news out about just how useful it is and how many people are going without right now. Thanks very much, Peter.
1: No problems. It's been my pleasure. You take care. God bless.
0: Peter White, the Salvation Army Area Officer for the Hunter and Central Coast. So you might see them out and about. It's 4:30 now and Ben Clifford's got the news headlines for you. Hello, Ben.
2: Good afternoon, Jenny. Making news this hour, a renewed search for missing 4-year-old boy Gus Lamont has failed to uncover additional evidence. Police were hoping heavy rain may have uncovered fresh evidence at the Yunta property. 5 Australians and 1 New Zealander who were on board a Hunter virus-affected cruise ship will need to spend more than 2 extra weeks in quarantine. The group is currently in a facility in Perth and were due to be released next week. That's now being pushed back to the 23rd of June after another 2 people overseas tested positive for the virus. A parliamentary committee has found the state's Reconstruction Authority needs to better define who takes charge of disaster recovery, with particular reference to the New Lambton landslip. A state inquiry has been reviewing the authority's response to the severe weather event that hit the East Coast in May last year and heard from landslip residents as well as Newcastle Council. Noting the stress and confusion associated with the New Lambton recovery, the committee has recommended the authority create new principles which clearly outline roles and responsibilities in disaster recovery. And a man has been refused bail following an alleged armed robbery near Maitland. Yesterday morning, emergency services were called following reports of a robbery at a service station on the New England Highway at Rutherford. Police say the employee was allegedly threatened with a knife by the man before fleeing with cash. He'll front court again in July. More Hunter news on the way at 5, Jenny.
0: Thank you very much. Ben Clifford there from the newsroom. A full bulletin coming up for you at 5, of course.
3: Traffic.
0: Harry Lance is here from the Transport Management Centre. Hello, Harry.
4: Hi again, Jenny. Looking pretty good out there, out and about at the moment. No incidents to report or on our radars, but seeing some pockets of delays across Newcastle, particularly there on Weekly's Drive towards the M1, Stewart Avenue south towards Glebe Road at Hamilton South, and Bridges Road heading south of New Lambton there. Busy around Glendale still as well. It's been holding through for much of the afternoon around Main Road and Lake Road there. Looking good, though, on the inner city bypass, the M1 heading south and the New England Highway. Public transport, no disruptions on the trains, light rail and the ferry. But, of course, you can stay up to date and it's always best to plan your trips on public transport using a transport app or at transportnsw.info. And to keep an eye on the roads, you can use livetraffic.com.
0: Thank you very much. We'll talk again soon. Harry Lance there from the Transport Management Centre. If you have anything else you need to report in, 0487 99 12 33 to get in touch. But as far as the weather goes, we've got rain coming in and expecting some reasonably high totals overnight tonight and into tomorrow. In fact, the Bureau of Meteorology has put out a severe weather warning for heavy rainfall that includes part of the Hunter. They're saying, particularly elevated parts of the Upper Hunter and adjacent districts.

possible overnight tonight and into Friday. We've got the possibility of severe thunderstorms that could bring heavy rain and flash flooding tonight and into tomorrow. So please be really careful, and particularly on the roads. But if you don't need to be out and the weather's bad, just stay home, relax. Plan your travels or your trips for the weekend, because it looks like by Saturday it's just partly cloudy. Slight chance of a shower in the Upper Hunter. Unfortunately, I think the damage has been done as far as our sports fields. Don't think that there's an awful lot of sport that's going to be going on over the weekend, although in terms of the games that I'm keeping an eye on in my family's life, no, nothing's been cancelled yet. But gosh, it's going to happen, isn't it? Tomorrow, I would expect. We'll wait and see. 25 to 5 now. Have you heard the term scanxiety? Maybe it's something you've experienced or someone in your life, maybe you can sympathise with that. It refers to a cycle of fear and uncertainty when you're waiting for test results to determine whether a cancer has returned. That feeling's been in the spotlight. It's certainly been on my mind with some of the reporting around Kylie Minogue and a new documentary of hers that's in the world now. We're going to dive into that, what it is to try to move on from cancer but also still have those appointments, those scans, and the anxiety that that can bring. If you have a personal perspective you feel comfortable sharing, you're more than welcome. 0487 991233 and 1300 331233. You'll hear from the Cancer Council, though, in a moment on their advice to people going through it and some of the things that can come up in that time after a cancer treatment. But here's Texas. Say what you want.

Texas. Say what you want. It's 21 to 5 now on 1233 ABC Newcastle. Have you heard any chatter or maybe even seen for yourself the Kylie Minogue documentary?

0: And that got a lot of attention through the media. In the documentary, she reveals she was diagnosed for a second time years later, and she kept that news private. She describes feeling like a shell of a person and the fear associated with going for follow-up tests and scans. I was really touched by that and wanted to kind of have a bit of a broader discussion about life after cancer treatment. If you have some reflections or experience you'd like to add, you're more than welcome to get in touch. My text line is 0487 99 12 33. You can call on 1300 33 12 33. But with an expert's view on this, Penelope Murphy is here. Penelope leads the New South Wales Cancer Council's liaison service. Hi, Penelope.
1: Hi, Jenny. Thank you.
0: It's a pleasure to have this conversation with you, of course. This must be a really difficult time in a person's life, having finished cancer treatment perhaps, and wanting to celebrate that and embrace that. But there's also some anxiety that lingers there, Penelope.
1: Oh, absolutely, Jenny. It can be really quite a challenging time for someone when they've finished their cancer treatment, and it really does present its own challenges. When that treatment ends, it's very normal to have mixed feelings, and it's often a time where people are trying to find a new way of living or trying to find their new normal for them.
0: A new normal. How common is it that, I guess, people finish the treatment and are not quite sure where to pick life up, Penelope? Is that an issue that comes up?
1: It is really common. Once you've had a cancer diagnosis, people with cancer will always say that their life has been changed and they will never be that person they were before their diagnosis. So it's really common. And people may, experience a range of emotions, and they may need that time to really try and understand what it is that they're feeling or what they feel they need to be doing next. And the fear of cancer coming back or fear of cancer recurrence, we know is one of the most common experiences for people after they've had that cancer treatment. And it's really important for people to understand that this is very normal to have these feelings and it's to be expected. And the way that different people can manage this, it really varies for everyone.
0: What are some of the ways that the Cancer Council helps people or recommends that they can help deal with that anxiety about going in for the follow-up checks and consultations?
1: Absolutely. Many people may have heard that term, scanxiety, so that anxiety they get before another scan or a follow-up appointment. Cancer Council New South Wales on our website has a multitude of resources in a variety of formats. We have booklets. We have a booklet called Living Well After Cancer. We also have a wonderful podcast called Managing Fear for people who are, really concerned about that cancer coming back. We have relaxation and meditation podcasts, and there's a really good one on sleep to help people sleep because often, people lie awake at night thinking about the what if. Mm. And we also have, our healthy lifestyle resources. We have our Healthy Made Tasty website with really easy, healthy recipes on there, but also a lot of information about talking about how to talk to others about your emotions or finding other people to talk to. So somebody else that perhaps has been through cancer or something similar to you can really help to talk to someone as well, to reach out. And how to manage your side effects. It's very common for people to experience fatigue after their treatment ends or even ongoing pain and side effects of their treatment. So there is a lot of support there and a lot of resources. We also have resources for First Nations people and in a variety of languages as well. You can download them or we can send them out as well
0: In the on that matter of talking with other people who have maybe been through it and can relate to the situation you're in, we actually, Penelope, just had a call from a listener called Paul who said he was literally on his way to his sister's book launch. His sister is Louise Chappell. She's got a book out called Being

0: patient, Close Encounters with the Cancer World, and she's written that with two other women to provide apparently a window into the experience of those diagnosed with cancer. So, yeah, it sounds like that could be a valuable thing to kind of find out how other people have dealt with these kinds of issues. Penelope, in those resources, the booklets and so on that the Cancer Council encourages people going through this to look at, what are some of the ways, you know, maybe aside from speaking with people, that you recommend people can process that anxiety? Are there things that you can keep in mind or thoughts maybe that can help when you are in that anxious state of mind?
1: Yes, absolutely. I think it's important for people to understand that the cancer experience doesn't stop when the treatment ends, and it's really important to give yourself time to adjust to life after the treatment. And often it can just be helpful to take each day as it comes, and some days will be good and some days won't be so good, and some days may just feel rotten. Taking time to reflect on your life, to look after yourself and take time for yourself. As I said, talking to others about your emotions, but we're also about empowering individuals to try and manage their own wellness. And so they're, you know, providing people with strategies and resources to do that. But also then, you know, seeking support as well. And there are, you know, there are support groups. We have our Cancer Council online service as well, where people can interact online with others who have been affected by cancer.
0: Mm, yeah. The Kylie Minogue documentary got us talking about this and thinking about this, and there was some words from Kylie along the lines of the fact that she felt that it would be useful to share with people that a gentle reminder, I think was her word, that they should go and do their checkups. She says early detection was very helpful for her, and just go and do those checkups, which I guess, you know, maybe there's a feeling where you don't want to go, you don't want to know. But as we know, unfortunately, Penelope, it is better to go and have those conversations and know what's going on in your body.
1: Absolutely. We're really lucky here in Australia that we do have screening and prevention, and as scary as it can be, to be able to avail ourselves of those screening opportunities. Even if you do receive a diagnosis, the earlier you receive that diagnosis, the better your treatment options are and the better your prognosis. So, yeah, that's really, really important. And it's wonderful to have someone like Kylie Minogue with her high profile.
0: Yeah, I was wondering how Kylie...
1: encouraging us.
0: Wondering how Kylie might, you know, come into the this conversation, how useful she is to kind of lend her voice in that very gentle and encouraging way into this.
1: Absolutely. And I think, you know, Kylie, yeah, she's a celebrity, but she would be feeling like anyone else going through this. It's her own personal experience. And so for her to share that is very courageous and very, very generous. And we also have what we call our Cancer Council ambassadors, so people within our community who also want to share their stories, so other people are aware to go, you know, raise that awareness to go and get checked and have regular checkups and use the screening that's available, and also to be there to say, hey, it's okay, you don't need to face this alone. There is always somewhere there to support you as well.
0: And I wonder, Penelope, is it useful to kind of look at the positive things? Is there benefits in kind of taking in the bigger world around you and enjoying the people around you as much as possible while you're going through that anxiety?
1: Look, you know, the word positive, it can be a difficult word. Often people experience, from well-meaning friends and families, pressure to think positive all the time.
0: Yeah.
1: And that's unrealistic to think like that for anybody.
0: Mm-hmm.
1: And it can actually add greater worry for an individual. And I think also it can be as simple as finding joy in something really small and some mindfulness. But sometimes it's, you know, it's okay that you're not feeling great about it. It's all right. It's normal to feel, have these feelings, and that's, it's also very individual, and how somebody else may have coped after treatment could be very different from somebody, for another person. And we need to be, and the individual also needs to know that whatever you're experiencing, whatever you're feeling, it's normal, and it's normal for you. And if you can manage that, whether it's reaching out to others or getting some support, but other people are going to need more support, and there is that support out there, whether it's through peer support and support groups, or talking to someone that's not related, you know, to your inner circle, or counselling, or your GP, or calling, you know, the Cancer Council 13 11 20 information and support as well.
0: Oh, good. Okay, I was going to ask you, Penelope, about who we can call, where we can go, and you mentioned the Cancer Council online, but also 13 11 20 for information and support from the Cancer Council. Did I get that right, 13 11 20?
1: You did. Excellent. Yes, you did, Jenny. And that's staffed by trained health professionals, and we have experience in supporting people with cancer. But anyone, the general public, can ring in as well. Friends of somebody experiencing cancer can ring in and find out how they can best support somebody as well.
0: Wow, that's good to know. That's really good to know. Penelope, thanks for talking it through with me this afternoon. I've really appreciated it.
1: It's been my pleasure, and thank you for the opportunity.
0: Thank you. Penelope Murphy there, the New South Wales Cancer Council's liaison service, Scanxiety. It's been on my mind, thanks to Kylie Minogue. Thank you very much for the texter here who says, hypervigilance is a constant companion, learning to discern the ongoing weird post-radiation sensations that last for years from the discomfort that heralded the original cancer takes time and is the source of much anxiety during the journey to recovery. But are we ever really cured? This person asks. Gosh, thank you very much for your text, your insight into your personal experience. I really appreciate it. If you want to reach out to the Cancer Council for support, information, 13 11 20, that's 13 11 20, and my text line, 0487 99 1233. It's 8 to 5. You've got your local news on the way at 5 o'clock, a full bulletin from your local news team.
2: Weather.
0: In the meantime, though, weather. Quite the topic of conversation today. Tom Saunders, ABC meteorologist, hello.
3: Hello, Jenny.
0: We had even bright sunshine at some stage early on this morning in Newcastle, but things have taken a turn. It is well and truly grey here now. Not a lot of rain came down, though, today. Am I right?
3: You are right. Now, we actually had some pretty good falls last night, even a few thunderstorms across our district. So we had 23 millimetres at Nobby's Head to 9 a.m. Maitland, 4 millimetres, 9 millimetres in Scone. But just to the north of our border, Bulladela, 79 millimetres in the 24 hours to 9 a.m. Mm-hmm. And on the central coast, 72 millimetres at Gosford. Now, for most of today, we've only had isolated light showers, but we are now seeing heavier rain develop over the northern part of the Hunter. So, Jenny, we were talking yesterday about how we're on the edge of this rain band.
0: Yes.
3: So we are seeing widespread rain right now through the northern tablelands, the north coast of New South Wales. It's gradually shifting further south, so we will see some heavier falls developing over.

0: Most of the Hunter, by the sounds of it, overnight?
1: Yeah, well, so we'll see more widespread falls overnight compared to what we've had today. And then that leads into tomorrow. It will be a cloudy day, a very high chance of rain. It's most likely in the morning and the afternoon, meaning it'll mostly clear off the coast by the evening. There's the chance of thunderstorms in the morning. They could be severe with heavy rain and flash flooding for the lower Hunter. We'll have southerly winds 15 to 25 kilometres per hour, turning westerly during the day. So that westerly will help to dry things out later tomorrow. Now, the temperatures, the overnight minimums are staying very mild for this time of year, down to 17 in Newcastle, which, like this morning, was well above average, then a top of 21 degrees tomorrow. Maitland, we've got a range of 15 to 21, and Scone, 14 to 20. Then the weekend, it's not looking too bad. Saturday, partly cloudy, slight chance of a shower for the Upper Hunter, otherwise dry. 21 for Newcastle, 18 for the Upper Hunter. Sunday, partly cloudy, slight chance of a shower, 20 for Newcastle, 17 for the Upper Hunter. And Monday, the first day of winter, mostly sunny and highs between 16 and 19 degrees. So a little bit cooler on Monday. The other thing is, from the weekend onwards, cooler nights will return because the skies will clear and we'll get some drier air coming up from the south. So minimum temperatures, Newcastle this weekend, 11 to 12 degrees. And for the Upper Hunter, we'll be dipping down below 10.
0: Okay. All right. Now, I know yesterday, Tom, you told me it was hard to predict exactly how much might come down because we were on the edge of this system. Is there any way of knowing how much we might see between now and kind of this time tomorrow?
1: Oh, that's a good question. I should have probably mentioned that. Yes, let's have a look at the forecast totals, shall we? So, look, it's another tricky one because this band of rain tomorrow, like today, will be sort of cutting off right through the Hunter. So, potentially, we could have 100 millimetres on the way.
0: Mm-hmm.
1: And obviously, that's pretty heavy stuff.
0: Yeah.
1: I mean, there is that, you know, in the forecast, the chance of severe storms with flash flooding. Potentially, we might only get 10 millimetres of rain. It's another case of we're going to just have to wait and see because we're at the edge of the cloud band.
0: Mm. Okay. 100 or 10, we will see. Either way, we're prepared, we'll stay safe, and by Saturday morning, it will have moved on. But I'll look forward to catching up with you again tomorrow, Tom, and see how things are looking then.
1: All right. Thanks, Jenny.
0: Thank you. Tom Saunders, ABC meteorologist. So plenty of rain on the way up north right now, moving down to the south and through our region. So there is the potential for heavy rainfall that could lead to flash flooding. There's also a flood watch, which is your heads up for the potential for minor flooding overnight and into tomorrow. It's about 3 to 5 now, which means your local news 3 minutes away. As you've been hearing, the government is suing the company 3M. Wants to recoup the costs of investigating, managing, remediating PFAS contamination at defence sites, which includes RAF Base Williamtown. Big news today. Like me, you might have had the local residents that have been affected by PFAS in mind. What kind of impact could it have on them? We'll take a look at that after the news. And ageing well, I think it's something we all aim for, isn't it? Is there benefit in doing things like puzzles, crosswords? Maybe joining social groups as you age. We're going to take a look at some new research into that in the next hour. Heading towards the 5 o'clock news, though, a song that I grew up thinking was a James Taylor song. It's Buddy Holly, though, originally, right? Here's James Taylor, though, every day.

0: James Taylor. Oh, it's beautiful, isn't it? Every day. Perfect for a bit of a drizzly Thursday afternoon. Your 5 o'clock news is next.
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3: ABC News, good afternoon. I'm Ben Clifford. A Melbourne woman accused of travelling to Syria to join Islamic State will remain in custody after facing court charged with terror offences. Investigative reporter Danny Tran.
4: Rhiannon

0: was remanded in custody and will return to court on Monday, where it's expected she'll apply for bail.
1: The Commonwealth is suing the maker of a firefighting foam for $2 billion, alleging it hasn't been upfront about environmental risks, including PFAS contamination at Williamtown and Singleton. Courtney Yendall reports.
2: The federal government has taken legal action against one of the world's largest chemical manufacturers, 3M, to recoup the costs of investigating, managing and remediating PFAS contamination at 28 defence sites. The $2 billion figure makes it the largest legal claim ever brought by the federal government. The foam has historically been used by defence for firefighting exercises, including at the Williamtown RAF base and the Singleton military area. The government alleges 3M withheld its own environmental testing that showed adverse environmental effects associated with the foam. In a statement, 3M says it has never manufactured PFAS in Australia and will defend itself in court.
1: Fullerton Cove resident Lindsay Clout has led the charge against PFAS contamination from the Williamtown RAF base for more than a decade. Mr. Clout welcomes the government's lawsuit but says the focus needs to stay on remediation.
3: Our community members just feel abandoned about this. All of the discussion and focus on government class action and 3M, really, it's not a distraction, but it's not a focus for us. That's not where we're at. We want our life back.
1: And a warning, this next story includes disturbing information. A Newcastle man jailed for importing a childlike sex doll had a document titled A Pedophile's Handbook, giving tips to evade detection. Desmond Jethro Higgins was sentenced today to 2.5 years jail with 1 year non-parole. The 25-year-old tried to import the childlike sex doll in 2024, but it was seized. Authorities searched his Newcastle home, seizing hundreds of child sex and bestiality images and videos. They also found a computer file police called a dossier on how to be a child sex offender. A parliamentary committee has found the state's Reconstruction Authority needs to better outline who takes charge of disaster recovery, with particular reference to the New Lambton landslip. James Parris has the details.
4: A state inquiry has been reviewing the authority's response to the severe weather event that hit the east coast this time last year. Days of heavy rain saw land give way in suburban New Lambton, leading to what's been independently assessed as one of the largest residential landslips in Australian history. Today, the committee handed down 22 recommendations. The committee noted the stress and confusion associated with the landslip recovery, with both council and impacted residents arguing roles were not clearly defined. It suggested the authority create new principles which clearly outline the roles and expectations in the moments after disaster.
1: A Windale man has told a Supreme Court jury he only wanted to end a dispute and squash the beef with the man he's on trial for murdering. Jacob Bell is on trial for the alleged stabbing murder of Eddie Lilamala at Windale. Mr. Bell claims he acted in self-defence. The jury has been told there was an ongoing dispute between the two. Today, Mr. Bell told the jury he wasn't armed when he went to talk to the victim to end the tension, but found the knife at the scene. He said he had no intention to kill and just wanted to speak like men. The trial continues. A new patient record system has been rolled out in the Hunter in a bid to cut hospital waiting times and improve patient treatment. The Hunter New England Health District has been selected for the single digital patient record pilot, which will allow healthcare workers to access digital copies of patient information from across the state. The Health District's Chief Executive, Tracy McCosta, says the old system was no longer fit for purpose.
5: Hunter New England Local Health District is the only local health district that was still using paper records. All of the other local health districts are using some form of a digital record. So the change for them will be big.
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8: 5 past 5. Hope you're going well. The federal government, as you might have heard in the news there, is suing the manufacturer of a firefighting foam containing PFAS, well, forever chemicals, as they're sometimes called. Those chemicals contaminated 28 Defence Force bases across Australia.

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1: When it impacts you.
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0: So just returning to that story around PFAS, with the federal government suing one of the world's largest chemical manufacturers. It wants to recoup the costs of investigating, managing and remediating PFAS contamination at defence sites, including RAF Base Williamtown and Singleton Military Area. So the Commonwealth seeking $2 billion in damages from 3M and 3M Australia, alleging that the company withheld the results of its own environmental laboratory testing that showed there were significant adverse environmental effects associated with its PFAS products. Here's the Attorney General, Michelle Rowland, speaking to that announcement earlier on today.
7: Let me be clear. This is the largest legal claim ever brought by the Commonwealth. Our position is that 3M withheld a range of information and misrepresented the effects of this substance. This included withholding 3M's own environmental laboratory testing, which showed there were significant adverse environmental effects associated with the use of 3M firefighting foam. Representing that 3M firefighting foam could be safely disposed of, was biodegradable and not toxic, and there were no significant adverse environmental effects, even when disposed of in the way recommended by 3M, and limiting or insufficiently disclosing the effects of 3M firefighting foam in a manner that was inconsistent with their own knowledge of the potential impacts. This misconduct has contributed to substantial costs for defence and the Australian taxpayer, including over $1 billion to date to investigate, remediate and mitigate PFAS contamination at defence estate sites.
0: That's the Attorney General, Michelle Rowland, speaking earlier on today, announcing that legal action against 3M around PFAS. Now, the Assistant Minister for Defence, Peter Khalil, handles these PFAS matters within his portfolio. Here's a bit of what he had to say today.
8: A significant amount of work has already been undertaken by Defence to respond responsibly and appropriately to the impacts of PFAS contamination. Defence has spent that $1.3 billion in taxpayer money to manage and mitigate the impacts arising from contaminating products supplied by 3M. Now, governments have provided this support to protect communities, and Defence will continue to work closely with state and local authorities through the National Coordinating Body and local working community working groups that I have commenced setting up late last year to support Australians and local communities living near affected bases. Defence is seeking $2 billion in damages to recover both the substantial costs already incurred and the future costs expected to arise from the environmental, economic and cultural impacts caused by PFAS contamination.
0: Assistant Minister for Defence Peter Khalil there. Now, for its part, 3M has said in a statement that it will defend itself against these claims through the legal process, but that it has never manufactured PFAS in Australia and ceased sales of the products at issue in Australia around two decades ago. The statement from 3M goes on to say that despite this, the Department of Defence continued to use PFAS-containing firefighting foams for nearly two decades longer, as noted, it says, in a recent Legislative Committee report. Now, either way, the issue appears to be headed for the courtroom. And of course, PFAS contamination is an issue that's certainly been felt here in the Hunter. Lindsay Clout is a resident of Fullerton Cove and a member of the Williamtown Working Group on PFAS. Lindsay, good afternoon.
9: Yeah, good afternoon, Jenny.
0: What do you make of this announcement today from the government?
9: Well, I'm not surprised there had been discussions about this occurring for some time, went quiet, and I thought that it had disappeared. But, yeah, I'm not surprised. But, I'm buoyed to hear that the government's been strong enough to stand up and say we're going to take these people on because of, you know, all of the things that I heard in those interviews prior are true. I mean, there was the information about the dangers of this chemical

0: have been known for some time.
1: Does a legal action like this change much for local people, Lindsay?
0: Good question, Jenny. Good question. The answer? No, of course it doesn't. Mm. Unfortunately, the side effect from what has occurred here today is that it's brought this problem back to the surface for the local community. And it's just restored their anger with probably a little bit of multiplication, because here we are in year 11 and, we're still trapped in this 25 square kilometre red zone that's been put around us.
1: Where does the anger lie, Lindsay? Where's the frustration coming from for you now in 2026, all these years on?
0: Lack of action. The fact that we have the contamination zone around us that hasn't moved ever since it was put in place. Now, Defence and Peter Khalil's telling us all the millions of dollars that have been spent on the cleanup. Well, it hasn't reflected itself in the reduction of the contamination zone. We are still inside this red line that's been put around us, and all of the associated restrictions that come with being in a contamination zone. Mm. Remember, people's livelihoods have been taken away. We can't grow our vegetables, and we can't grow our fruit trees, and we can't have poultry because we can't eat the eggs. We can't slaughter our own cattle because of the contamination issue. They're all still prevalent. They're all still there, and there doesn't appear to be any change. And, our community feels abandoned, justifiably. They feel abandoned.
1: What would you like to see happen from here then, Lindsay, to support your community? I hear your comment there, your frustration around the line, the zone still being in place. What more would you like to see happen from here?
0: Well, our mantra has been consistent right from the beginning, and that was stop the leak, clean up the mess, give us our life back. And there is no change to that, because our people have not had their life returned to them as it was prior to the announcement in 2015. That's what we're seeking, but it's just not happening. So you can imagine what's happened today, or all of the media that's out there about this action has just brought all that back to the surface. Mm. And multiplying on top of that is the consistent dialogue that I'm hearing. This is all about paying for the money that's been spent. I don't hear anybody talking about the impact that has occurred on the community. So, it's frustrating.
1: You're on a federal government working group that is focused on PFAS in the Williamtown area. We spoke, I think, last year when that was created, and Peter Khalil, the Assistant Minister for Defence, was here in Williamtown for that. Has that been productive so far?
0: No. That's a short answer. Unfortunately, no. Now, we're 6 months down the track since that establishment of that working group, and community members continually come and ask me, where is it going? What have we achieved? What can I tell them? I mean, we haven't achieved anything yet. The 6 months so far has been at about glacial speed. And at this stage, we'll be waiting for another 10 years to get some action. We've spent 6 months talking about cleaning drains out, and we haven't put a single excavator into a drain yet to clean it out.
1: Help me understand. I hear your frustration, Lindsay, and I'd like to just know a little bit more about the working group and what's happened. Are there meetings that happen? Are there actions, around drainage or other issues that have been raised? Like, what has... Have there been meetings and other agendas? Are you getting through issues?
0: Yes, there have been meetings and issues have been put on the table. But no, we're not getting through issues. We're not moving forward. We're just obfuscating. We're just talking, and we're just continuing to talk. And I can tell you, after 10 years, I'm damn used to this, but that doesn't mean that I like it.
1: Are you hopeful? I mean, we're only, I'm sorry to put it this way because I hear your frustration, but 6 months in with that group, is there a chance that, you know, governments can move slowly, these things can move slowly? Are you still hopeful that that group could make a difference in Williamtown, that maybe it just needs to hit its stride and get some action going?
0: Well, the simple answer to that is that I've always been consistent with you have to be at the table to at least achieve an outcome. So at this stage, that's the only plus that I'm seeing, that the fact that we are sitting at the table. But, yeah, the outcomes, they're not realising themselves just yet.
1: Okay, we'll see what we can find out from the government about, you know, future plans for getting more work done through that working group. Lindsay Clout, just returning to today's news around the legal action that the government is taking against 3M. 3M has said it will defend that, of course. But do you think legal action will make a meaningful difference? Could it lead to greater attention of the issues in your community or progress on some of those issues that you've raised? Do you think it has the potential to make difference for Williamtown?
0: Well, it has the positive effect in as much as that we're out there talking about it again, and it's brought itself back to the surface. But, you know, let's not kid ourselves. We have been through a litigation process a hell of a lot smaller than taking on 3M on this issue, and it could take decades for an outcome. And, you know, not losing sight of the fact that it cost us in the order of $30 million to run our litigation case. I shudder to think what this one will cost.
1: Mm. Lindsay, I appreciate you sharing the experiences and how people in your community are feeling. We appreciate your time as always. Thanks very much.
0: Thanks, Jenny.
1: Lindsay Clout there is a resident of the Fullerton Cove area and is a member of that PFAS Williamtown working group. We'll see what we can find out about the kind of hopes of the government for that working group, which I remember we spoke with the Assistant Minister when he came here kind of announcing that the establishment of that group, and he was quite hopeful that it would be a great way of hearing from local people about what they wanted to see happen. But Lindsay Clout, who's on the group, saying, look, in his view, it's just not happening fast enough, and he's feeling a little frustrated, as you heard. But that all comes today in the context of this announcement from the federal government that it will sue 3M and 3M Australia over looking to recoup the costs of managing and mitigating and investigating PFAS contamination at defence sites. Just repeating that 3M is saying it will defend the claims, saying that it never manufactured PFAS in Australia, ceased sales of the product at issue in Australia around two decades ago, and 3M saying that the Department of Defence continued to use PFAS-containing firefighting foams for nearly two decades longer. If you'd like to read more, there's a great digital article on our website, abc.net.au/news. And of course, it's something we will continue to follow for you here on 1233 ABC Newcastle. 19 past five now. Pet Shop Boys, West End Girls. We're keeping an eye on the weather for you with some really wet conditions expected overnight. You'll hear from the SES in the next couple of minutes with the potential for minor flooding around, say, Paterson and Williams Rivers and so on. That's on the way after Pet Shop Boys, West End Girls.

0: Pet Shop Boys, West End Girls, it's 23 past five.
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0: Now, I know we've been talking about the weather a lot these last few days, but there's certainly concerns about what might happen overnight and into tomorrow. The State Emergency Service is really encouraging you to be on alert. There's heavy rain on the way. Andrew Creeb is the Northern Zone Commander for New South Wales SES. I spoke to him a little earlier on and asked him what we can expect.
3: For the next few hours, we're absolutely starting or expecting to see an increase in the rainfall, especially in the coastal areas. So that would be for the mid-north coast as well as the Hunter. And as we move into the night, that rainfall will absolutely start to increase. In some areas, it's going to be based around thunderstorms that we're expecting, and there'll be intense rainfall in some of those thunderstorms.
0: How much rainfall are we talking about?
3: That is difficult. So it's going to be steady rainfall up to, you know, potentially 50 mils for the 24-hour period in a lot of areas. But ultimately, we're under some of those thunderstorms, we're expecting potentially that even a little bit more in a short period of time. So that's why we're putting out the warnings, just to ensure that everyone's aware that we're expecting flash flooding on those low-lying causeways, bridges, creeks, and those usual hot spots around the Hunter and the mid-north coast.
0: Low-lying roads, I guess, particularly susceptible to that. We know how dangerous the roads can be when they're flooded. Andrew, that message, if it's flooded, forget it, really needs to be at the front of people's minds, I guess, over the next 24 hours or so.
3: Absolutely. Well, the roads aren't actually the dangerous bit. It's the people that decide to drive through the water that are dangerous. Yeah. And that's why we're begging people, please don't drive through those floodwaters.
0: So, Andrew, that flash flooding could come.

0: particularly for people who find themselves under thunderstorms tonight, overnight and into tomorrow. Are we still concerned about the possibility of river flooding?
1: We are. So with that flash flooding, the river flooding in a lot of areas is showing that we will hit the minor, and we have several warnings out about that, advice warnings. That is going to be very dependent on the actual location of the rainfall that we see. And that is going to be shown in time over the next probably 12 to 18 hours is really going to be the watch point for where that rainfall is and how quickly it's falling.
0: Mm. Are there particular communities, I mean, minor flooding we do see, and communities who can be affected by that are aware of what it might mean, but are there particularly communities who you want to be keeping an eye on things over this next little while?
1: Oh, absolutely. So any of the communities in and around the mid-north coast and the lower mid-north coast up through to the Barrington Tops. So we are expecting a significant amount of rainfall with those thunderstorms around the Barrington Tops. The exact location, we don't know. What we do know is that it could fall on either face of those, and it will affect several communities. Those communities know who they are, whether it's Dungog, Paterson, and further up into the valley. Downstream of there, the water can move quite quickly, and that's why we're warning people to make sure that they're not crossing through those low-lying areas if there's any water over the roads, and driving safely. We are expecting a lot of that thunderstorm activity to ramp up through the night and remain through the night, so that's why if you're out on the roads, please just take it easy.
0: Good advice. Andrew Cribb there, Northern Zone Commander for the New South Wales SES, speaking to me earlier on this afternoon. So as those preparations are underway through the SES, residents around the Hunter and some of those areas that can be affected by flooding, Dungog, for instance, keeping a close eye on the situation. On Breakfast this morning, Paul Culliver checked in with Digby Raywood, who's the mayor of Dungog.
2: What's going to happen in the next day? Well, we'll wait and see. We haven't had a lot of runoff at this stage. Most of the rain we've had up to this point in time has been soaking in, but, you know, the ground's starting to get fairly well saturated. So it'll be interesting to see what comes out of it.
3: Yeah, sure will be. So what preparations are happening around the region then, Digby?
2: Well, each farm will have its own, it depends where they got the pumps. A neighbour of mine's already pulled his pump up. So I guess normally it's just the alert but not alarm story, Paul. You know, our SES around here and council staff are very experienced with flood events. You know, last year we had four declared flood events, so they know which roads will go under, depending on the they'll be alert for all that, and depending on each farmer's property, they'll decide whether they should move their cows to something a bit higher, or cattle or sheep or whatever they're carrying. You know, the other problem for us at Dungog with the limited money for our roads, of course, is wet weather is not good for roads, so we'll be watching that as well.
0: Digby Raywood there, the mayor of Dungog, speaking to Paul Culliver on 12:33 Breakfast this morning. 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Speaking of Paul Culliver, he will pop in shortly, let you know what he's preparing for breakfast for tomorrow morning, and he does have his last day of Pandemonium, the giveaways for the Melbourne International Comedy Festival.
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0: Pandemonium. It's been so much fun. Paul wants to hear from you again tomorrow, but you can't just text him with any old pun. You've got to listen out for Paul's headline, this quirky headline that he's going to give you. So that's on tomorrow morning from 5:30. Paul's going to pop in a little bit, though. Right here, right now, is Ben Clifford from the ABC Newsroom. Hello, Ben.
5: Good afternoon, Jenny. Making news this hour. An escalation in hostilities between the US and Iran has dashed hopes of an immediate ceasefire, sending oil prices higher again. The US military has carried out fresh strikes on Iran, targeting a base in the strategic port city of Bandar Abbas. It's also shot down four Iranian attack drones, which it says were posing a threat around the Strait of Hormuz. The Prime Minister has flagged no big changes to proposed capital gains

0: tax reforms. Legislation introduced to Parliament today includes a framework for an inflation-based CGT discount, but does not include the contentious details of the capital gains treatment for startups and small businesses. The Commonwealth is suing the maker of a firefighting foam for $2 billion after the contamination was found in dozens of defence bases across the country, including at Williamtown and Singleton. 3M Australia is accused of misrepresenting the effects of the product and not fully disclosing what it knew about its environmental risks. The company says it has never manufactured PFAS in Australia and plans to defend itself through the legal process. And Newcastle prop Tyson Frizzell says Parramatta can be unpredictable and the Knights will need to be on their game. The Knights will be hoping to notch up a 4-straight win when they host the Eels on Saturday afternoon in front of a sold-out crowd. More news in 30 minutes, Jenny.
1: Thank you very much. Ben Clifford there from the 12:33 newsroom.
2: Traffic.
1: Harry Lance is here from the TMC. Hi, Harry.
3: Hi, Jenny. Good evening. A pretty gentle peak out and about at the moment. No major delays, slowing motorists down, no incidents or breakdowns as well. Just a little bit busy around Newcastle West on King Street, Hunter Street, Honeysuckle Drive, but again, not really causing any major headaches there. It's looking pretty clear on the M1, Intercity Bypass and Pacific Highway. No issues if you're heading towards the airport, Nelson Bay Road there. And right across Port Stephens, actually, it's looking really good. Likewise, across Lake Macquarie, not seeing any issues there. The trains running two time on the Central Coast and Newcastle Line and the Hunter Line. Light rail and the ferry also running fine at the moment. Of course, you can check the latest and plan your trips on public transport using a transport app or a transportnsw.info. And keep an eye on the roads. You can visit livetraffic.com.
1: Harry, thank you and have a great night.
3: Thanks, Jenny. You too.
1: Thanks very much. Harry Lance there from the Transport Management Centre.
2: Weather.
1: Okay, right. Couple of things for you to know straight up. There's a severe weather warning for heavy rainfall for parts of the Hunter, specifically elevated parts of the Upper Hunter and adjacent districts. From early this evening, could see 6-hourly rainfall totals between 40 and 70 millimetres, isolated falls up to 80 possibly, but right throughout the region, we have the possibility of seeing up to 100 millimetres of rain. We were hearing from Tom Saunders before 5 o'clock. Just depends on if you find yourself under a thunderstorm that has intense rainfall. If you don't, well, maybe you'll see way less. But there is that potential. And if we see that kind of intense rainfall coming down, it'll lead to flash flooding. So please be aware of that for this evening and into tomorrow. There is a flood watch, a heads up for you for minor flooding, possibly overnight tonight and into tomorrow. So probably goes without saying that tomorrow looks like we have the very high chance of rain, thunderstorms potentially through the morning, bringing that chance of intense rainfall. Tomorrow, the temperature's around 20, 21, but then it really clears up over the weekend. It's partly cloudy for Saturday and Sunday. Saturday, we've got just the slight chance of a shower around the Upper Hunter, near zero chance elsewhere. Slight chance of a shower on Sunday, most likely in the morning and afternoon. And by Monday, mostly sunny. Will I get some washing done on the weekend and on Monday? Well, I will be doing my very best. You know how serious this situation is for me. Certainly will be doing my best. It's 25 to 6 now on 12:33 ABC Newcastle. Paul Culliver popping in soon to let you know how things are looking for breakfast tomorrow. But speaking of tomorrow, a really special day for us here on 12:33 ABC Newcastle and right across the ABC radio network, because we are farewelling one of our own, our much-loved colleague, James Valentine.
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1: Yeah, you'll be hearing that. 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I expect some beautiful reflections on James Valentine's life tomorrow afternoon from 12:30.
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1: Paul Culliver is going to be with you tomorrow morning, as always, for breakfast. Hello, Paul.
6: Hello to you, Jenny.
1: What are you, I was going to say cooking up. We talked about this yesterday.
6: I ain't cooking nothing.
1: After the success of the focaccia, what are you

0: planning for tomorrow?
1: What I am planning tomorrow is, well, I hope by the time we come to air, we'll have a picture of just what all this rain has done for us. And look, obviously, we'd hope for it to be, the answer to be not much.
0: Yeah, let it blow over.
1: But it's always the way with big overnight rain that it's really not until the sun comes up or the sun tries to push through the cloud that we get some picture of exactly what kind of impact it's been. But obviously, we'll be here with you as you've been this afternoon. So anything that we need to let people know, and obviously, people are our eyes and ears now as well. So that's just a big thing that we're really expecting to be doing tomorrow. But it's a Friday, and we actually have a very wonderful visitor to our city this weekend, Celia Pecola. Just incredible comedian, obviously lots of great ABC TV shows, Rosehaven, Dog Park. She won the most outstanding comedy show at the Melbourne International Comedy Festival this year. That is the pinnacle of comedy.
0: Very cool.
1: Very cool indeed. In fact, so pinnacle-y, you can only win it once.
0: Pinnacle-y.
1: You're only allowed to summit the Melbourne International Comedy Festival once. Once you've won it, you can't win it again.
0: Right, that's it. You're done.
1: Yeah, that's it. So Celia Pecola has it with her new show, Gift Horse. Her best friend lives in Newcastle. That would, of course, be Luke McGregor, co-star of Rosehaven. So she's excited to be here to perform the show, but also catch up with Luke.
0: Sure.
1: So we thought, regardless of whatever other, the big overriding thing tomorrow will be talking rain and possibly, I don't even want to use the F word, but maybe flooding, touch wood. But in amongst all of that, we need a good reason to laugh. And Celia Pecola certainly will bring some laughs. She'll tell us a bit about the conception of her new show. And I think it's kind of special that we get to see what is, according to the judges at the Comedy Festival in Melbourne, it is the funniest comedy show in Australia this year.
0: From that, you could extrapolate the funniest person with the funniest show. I love it. That's really cool.
1: Yeah.
0: I've loved her since Rosehaven. I probably should have loved her since before that, to be perfectly honest, but that's where she, you know, landed in my life, was from Rosehaven and beyond.
1: I once briefly met her at a Raw Heat at the ESPY in St Kilda in Melbourne, and all I really remember about it, I mean, whenever she's on stage, she's delightful and hilarious, but she was also nice to me, and I think I must have been competing, and she was nice to me, and
0: that's,
1: I thought,
0: nice.
1: Celia Pecola, she's all right.
0: She is. Good, good. I will look forward to it tomorrow morning. Get up to get down.
1: Get up to get down. Actually, I can preview this. Tomorrow, of course, ABC Newcastle broadcasting the James Valentine Memorial from 12:30.
0: Yes.
1: Now, in the week that the news that James Valentine had passed, I actually wasn't here, but Scott Bevan was filling in and decided to do a song by the Models.
0: Yeah.
1: We're doing, so having done that already, we did want to still do something for a Get Up to Get Down, so we're doing saxophone songs tomorrow morning. So I'm giving people about 12 hours notice to think of the best songs featuring saxophones in honour of our friend and colleague James Valentine, who will, a wonderful memorial being prepared and broadcast tomorrow afternoon.
0: Yeah.
1: But ahead of that, James is very much in our minds and has been over the last few weeks. So saxophone songs, people can get their thinking caps on.
0: Mine is on.
1: I mean, Baker Street's right there.
0: Of course.
1: And then there's just a lot of great 80s grooves that just have a jazz saxophone just ripping in the middle.
0: Yes. Okay, I'm thinking. I'll be texting you tomorrow morning.
1: Great.
0: Thank you very much, Paul.
1: Thank you, Jenny.
0: Paul Culliver. Hope he's ready for my saxophone get up to get down suggestions. Actually, what do we think about... excuse me. Newcastle Jets fans love this one. I think everyone loves this one. It was the number one song, wasn't it, on the Hottest 100 countdown of Australian songs. And what a sax solo.

Could that make it into the Get Up to Get Down nominations? It's a beautiful song. I love that solo. Is it the vibes for the Get Up to Get Down? Or would Paul Culliver entertain something a bit more like this? It's Lady Gaga.

0: saxophone songs tomorrow for the Get Up to Get Down. You can text Paul tomorrow with your nominations. Lady Gaga getting a couple of shout-outs on 12:33 Drive this afternoon, which doesn't happen every day, but I'm not mad about it. It's 19 to 6. Ross the Scientist is in the text line saying, I've got two words for you, Jenny, about your washing. Heat pump. Ross, thank you. I'm going to have to do some investigations. I think I have a heat pump water heater, I think. But I'll need to know more about the context of getting my laundry dry. Thank you very much. Appreciate you texting in. Ross the Scientist, in touch on the text line.
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0: Nick Gill on Sport Hunter while Niamh Owens is on Mornings with you. Here's the emotions. Do you like doing crosswords, Sudoku, Wordle? Could those kinds of activities help you age well, age better than you might have otherwise? We'll take a look at that next.

the emotions. Best of my love. It's a quarter to six now on 12:33 Drive. Just saw a little piece of news that might interest you that I guess will be one to keep an ear out maybe overnight in the news or maybe first thing tomorrow morning.

0: as you wake, but apparently we're expecting a verdict shortly in the trial of an Austrian man who admitted to plotting a terrorist attack on a Taylor Swift concert in Vienna. So he's already pleaded guilty to the main charges, including terrorism-related offences. You might remember this happened back in August 2024. They ended up cancelling all three of those concert dates, but a man who's been on trial. We're expecting a verdict shortly. Our reporters will keep you across it over the next little while.
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2: This is where the Hunter conversation begins.
0: Now, growing old is inevitable. It is a part of life. It is a privilege, you might even consider, to be able to grow old. But of course, most of us want to grow old well and to be able to enjoy those years in our lives. Could keeping your mind active by regularly doing puzzles, for instance, or maybe a crossword, can that improve how we age? I know it's certainly something that relatives of mine have believed in, so I was really interested to see that it's something researchers have been looking into. Joanne Ryan is here, Professor of Chronic Disease and Ageing at Monash University, one of the senior authors of a new study looking into this. Hello, Professor Ryan.
3: Hello, thank you for having me on.
0: It's a pleasure. You followed more than 12,000 older Australians over 70. What did you find out about their activity and ageing?
3: Yeah, so thank you. We had a very large group, as you said, over 12,000. They were all aged 70 years and over, and we followed them over an 11-year period. And we collected regular information on what type of activities they engaged with in their everyday life, what they like to do in their leisure time. And we looked at various parameters over time. So we measured their cognitive functions, or how well their mind was acting, whether they were able to recall events quite easily, but also things like their how quickly they walked, whether they had good grip strength, and also other health events that occurred over that time period.
0: What kind of results did you find in relation to doing puzzles and being a bit more socially active when it came to people's health outcomes?
3: Yeah, so we found that people who regularly engaged in activities that really stimulated their brain, so things like crosswords, puzzles, but also people who went out and were involved in clubs, so they had those social interactions, that they had reduced frailty, a reduced risk of becoming frail over that 11-year period. And they also had what we consider to be reduced ageing. So we had this measure which really captures how a person is aging over that time frame. And so they seem to age less than the people who didn't engage in those activities.
0: Do you mind giving me some of those results? My reading is that, you know, they might have been kind of small percentages of the people in the study. Were the results enough to be, you know, pretty significant to you statistically?
3: Yeah, so it's a really good question. And the differences we saw were quite small. So they were of the order of 3 to 5% for each of the different activities, which was still significant in this group. The group was generally quite healthy to begin with. So there weren't a lot of people who developed things like frailty over that time frame. So we think the findings are still really important. And it could be that in individuals who are not quite as healthy, that they actually see even greater benefits.
0: All right. So maybe, yeah, potential for more benefits. I mean, as long as you're able to get out and about safely and do these activities safely, I guess it doesn't seem to be any real harm in engaging in puzzles and staying social. And with some suggestions here, of course, that that it could help you and reduce frailty seems like an interesting point there. So, Professor Ryan, what kind of puzzles are we talking about? And I'm asking for a couple of people in my life who I know are particularly keen on jigsaw puzzles and crosswords.
3: Yeah, so I think it's really about finding things that people enjoy. So people should be engaging in activities that they enjoy that also stimulate their brain. So as long as you find it a little bit challenging, I think as soon as you find something a bit too easy, it might not be engaging your brain enough. But people could find a variety of activities that they enjoy and take pleasure from. That's really important.
0: Right, okay. So it's maybe less about, and yeah, correct me if I'm wrong, less about, you know, the actual activity, but just being challenged a little bit, learning new things maybe, and thinking in

0: different ways.
1: That's exactly right. And the social component is really important as well. So if you can be doing these activities with other people or going out and meeting new people, that's really valuable as well.
0: So what can we do with that information? Is there a way to, I guess, take this further and see what more can be achieved within the community?
1: Yeah, well, I think firstly, from a public health point of view, we all know the importance of having a healthy diet and undertaking physical activity. So I'd just like people to also be thinking about keeping their brain active. So physical activity for their body, but also physical activity for their brain. So that's really important. And then I think from a community point of view, that councils need to be considering that they have sufficient activities and resources available to older people in the community.
0: I've had a text from Kimbo, who's listening in here, Professor Ryan, and says, I do the New York Times puzzles, jigsaws, as well as knitting and crochet. And Kimbo's recently joined the Newcastle Knitters Guild for social contact and inspiration. But Kimbo says, I will continue to grow old as disgracefully as I can. Nothing wrong with Kimbo's sense of humour either, by the sounds of it, Professor Ryan.
1: No, and I think that's great. I think the people are having fun as you get older as well.
0: Yeah.
1: That's really important.
0: Yeah. Oh, well, yeah. It's such an important part of life. So, Professor Ryan, are there some takeaways for people who are thinking, I want to age and enjoy this time in my life as much as possible? As somebody who looks into this time in our lives, what do you recommend? What should we be considering?
1: Yeah, so I think it just goes back to every person's situation is different. So not everyone can be going out and actively engaging in activities outside their home, but thinking about what activities then they could do in their home, or thinking about if there's clubs and activities organised by the local councils that maybe they're not aware of, and just really keeping up. So the brain activities and the social interactions, two really important things.
0: Lovely. Oh, Professor Ryan, really appreciate you having the conversation with me this evening. Hope it's been one of interest to those who are thinking about how they can stay active and engaged in those years of their lives. Thanks very much.
1: Thank you for having me on.
0: It's a pleasure. Professor Joanne Ryan there, Professor of Chronic Disease and Ageing at Monash University. It's 7 to 6, 12:33, ABC Newcastle Drive. I'm Jenny Marchant. How are you getting on? I'm just taking a little look at the rain radar. Earlier on this afternoon, much of the rain was up to the north, and Tom Saunders, ABC meteorologist, was expecting it to move south and start to affect us later on in the evening. There certainly is an awful lot coming down over the kind of northern Tablelands, I guess you'd say, and into pushing into the central west perhaps. But not seeing huge amounts over the Hunter just yet, but you may be seeing it in the upper Hunter and a little bit coming down over parts like Bulladela and pushing into Nelson Bay as we speak. So stay safe, stay dry, take care on the roads if you're travelling this evening. Damien's in Port Stephens, and let me know that Damien was off to do some preparation for the rain and says take care. Have a safe trip home. Damien there doing what he's got to do to get that preparation underway. It's 6 to 6. We've got your 6 o'clock news on the way. PM's coming up for you after that. But here's a little bit of Rod Stewart. It's Rhythm of My Heart. Taking you towards the 6 o'clock news.

0: That's Rod Stewart, Rhythm of My Heart.
1: Hello, Barbara Miller here. On PM at 6:05, insults fly in federal parliament as the government introduces its tax reform bill. Terrorism charges laid against a Melbourne woman who travelled to Syria. And 2 weeks out from the start of the Soccer World Cup, FIFA's ticketing prices under investigation in the US.
2: They are accusing FIFA of a bait and switch seating and variable pricing, kind of a ruse, where tickets are sold to fans believing they are in a certain seating category, and then more expensive tickets are sold.
1: All that on PM just after the 6 o'clock news.
0: Your news is only a minute away now. You'll be hearing more on the federal government's announcement today that it's going to sue 3M, aiming to recoup the cost of investigating, managing and remediating PFAS contamination at defence sites. That PFAS contamination is something that's very much been on the minds of people around Williamtown, of course, for over a decade now. Also in the news, you'll hear from the Manly coach on how Toletau Kola is recovering after that tackle that saw Kalyn Ponga sent off State of Origin last night. That's all on the way in the news. Talk to you tomorrow.
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5: And Solomon Marin with ABC News. A Melbourne woman accused of travelling to Syria to join Islamic State will remain in custody after facing court charged with terror offences. Here's investigative reporter Danny Tran.
6: Rianne El-Houli has appeared in the Melbourne Magistrates Court where she's facing two charges, including being a member of a terrorist organisation and entering or remaining in a declared conflict zone. Counter-terror detectives allege that between 2013 and 2014, Ms. El-Houli travelled to Syria to join ISIS. She returned to Australia in September last year after spending years in a Syrian detention camp. The 34-year-old was arrested this morning at her home in Broadmeadows in the city's north and appeared before a magistrate today. Ms. El-Houli was remanded in custody and will return to court on Monday, where it's expected she'll apply for bail.
5: The lawyer for Melbourne childcare worker Joshua Dale Brown says his client will admit to a raft of sexual abuse crimes. The 27-year-old has formally pleaded not guilty to more than 150 charges relating to alleged offending at childcare centres in Melbourne. But his lawyer told the court these should be seen as holding pleas until the case is transferred from the magistrates to the county court. The defence barrister says his client accepts a significant amount of the offending, and the issue is now what that means in terms of charges. The federal government is suing one of the world's largest chemical manufacturers to recoup the costs of investigating, managing and remediating PFAS contamination at defence sites. 3M is accused of withholding its own environmental laboratory testing that showed there was significant adverse environmental effects associated with its firefighting foam. The Commonwealth is seeking $2 billion in damages. The Federal Health Minister says six hantavirus-exposed cruise ship passengers will remain in quarantine in Perth for more than 2 weeks longer than planned. The decision was made after another two cases were confirmed in Spain and the Netherlands, bringing the total number to 13. Mark Butler says based on advice from health officials, the five Australians and one New Zealander will stay in quarantine for the full 42-day incubation period. Mr. Butler says the passengers are well.
7: The passengers have been informed about the advice and the decision of government. They've only been tested again in the last 24 or 36 hours or so, and all six have again tested negative.
5: Labor frontbencher John Graham has been suspended from the state's upper house for failing to hand over a document. Nick Dole reports from State Parliament.
8: The Legislative Council's been demanding the government release a long-awaited review into the adequacy of hate speech protections in New South Wales, but the government's refused, citing the need to keep cabinet documents private. So the upper house has voted to punish the government's deputy leader in the chamber, Transport Minister John Graham, barring him for the rest of the day. On Tuesday, Labor's upper house leader, Penny Sharp, copped a 2-week suspension after she also refused to hand over information.
5: The NRMA is calling on the government to introduce a ban on e-bikes for children under 16. In a survey of more than 1,400 of its members, nearly three quarters supported a ban. Another 65% said the current rules around e-bikes are difficult to understand. Spokesperson Peter Curry says the NRMA supports the use of e-bikes as an alternative transport option, just not for children.
9: One of the reasons why we said the age of 16 is you want to be around that same age that people are getting. They're learners, their brains are more developed, they understand risk better. And our hope is that, you know, they can use these devices in a safe way.
5: In the NRL, Manly coach Kieran Foran says centre Tolutau Kola is recovering well following his concussion in New South Wales' victory over Queensland in Game 1 of State of Origin. Kola failed a Category 2 head injury assessment to automatically trigger an 11-day stand-down period following the tackle which saw Maroons fullback Kalen Ponga sent off. Foran says both Kola and fellow Blues representative Hamole Olakau'atu have returned to training in good spirits.
10: I've seen Tolly, he's bounced in this morning, he's really good, so that's really pleasing for us. Obviously unfortunate with the incident, but yeah, look, those boys, they'll freshen up now and have a few days off and then get them right for the coming weeks.
5: To the weather, widespread rain and isolated storms with moderate falls across northern and central areas, with heavy falls possible in the Hunter and mid-north coast. Severe storms possible about the northeast with a risk of heavy rainfall, large hail and damaging winds, mostly dry and clear elsewhere. In Sydney, showers this evening with the chance of a storm. Showers easing tomorrow, tops of 22 in the city, 23 in the west. 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
1: Good evening. Welcome to PM. I'm Barbara Miller, coming to you from Gadigal Land in Sydney. Tonight, insults fly in Parliament as the government introduces its tax reform bill. Terrorism charges laid against a Melbourne woman who travelled to Syria. And 2 weeks out from the start of the Soccer World Cup, FIFA's ticketing prices under investigation in the US.
2: They are accusing FIFA of a bait-and-switch seating and variable pricing kind of a ruse, where tickets are sold to fans believing they are in a certain seating category, and then more expensive tickets are sold.
1: But first, police have laid terrorism charges against another woman linked to the Islamic State group. The 34-year-old Victorian returned to Australia from a Syrian camp last year. She appeared in a Melbourne court this afternoon. Rachel Hayter has been following the case. Rachel, what do we know about this woman?
11: Barb, this woman is 34-year-old Rayan El-Houli. She's a Victorian woman who police allege travelled to Syria in 2013 or 2014 with other people, including a man, to join the Islamic State group. Police believe that man is now in jail somewhere in the Middle East. We heard from the Australian Federal Police Deputy Commissioner, National Security Investigations, Hilda Seerek, this afternoon, that Ms. El-Houli was detained by Kurdish forces in March 2019. She was then held with her family in the Al-Hol Displaced Persons Camp in northern Syria. And like the Al-Roj camp, this is a sprawling refugee and detention camp which holds thousands of people who either fled from or were connected to ISIS and displaced from ISIS's former territory. Now, Barb, police say Rayan El-Houli returned home to Australia via Lebanon in September 2025 with another 36-year-old woman. So she's been home for roughly 8 months.
1: And two terrorism charges, we heard. Just talk us through those.
11: So she's been charged with one count of entering or remaining in declared areas and one count of being a member of a terrorist organisation. Both of those offences carry a maximum penalty of 10 years in jail. And just to explain that first charge, a declared area is a location in a foreign country which is designated by the Foreign Affairs Minister as a place where a listed terrorist organisation is engaging in a hostile activity. So we know that the Victoria Joint Counter-Terrorism Team, which includes Victoria Police ASIO and the Australian Federal Police, executed search warrants at homes in Broadmeadows and Fitzroy North in Melbourne this morning and charged Ms. Elhouli at about 9 a.m. Now, journalists have been asking police about the difference between the treatment of this woman and other returning women with alleged links to the Islamic State group. Why some were charged the moment they set foot on Australian soil and why Ms. Elhouli has been charged many months after her return. AFP Deputy Commissioner National Security Investigations Hilda Seerek says that if the evidentiary thresholds exist, then police will arrest and charge, which implies that police had been waiting for more evidence. And we know that two separate groups of women, so-called ISIS brides, have returned from Syria to Sydney and Melbourne recently. The Australian Federal Police have hinted more charges are expected. Here is AFP Deputy Commissioner National Security Investigations Hilda Seerek.
12: The period of time without charges being laid is not an indicator that the investigations have ceased. I won't outline our operational strategies or who could face charges in the future, but I will confirm investigations are continuing in all recent adult female returnees who spent time in internally displaced persons camps in Syria.
11: Barb, in a brief hearing for Rayan Elhouli in the Melbourne Magistrates Court this afternoon, the court heard that police have videos and telephone intercepts and also that Ms. Elhouli is suffering from significant post-traumatic stress. She's been remanded in custody to face court again early next week.
1: Rachel Hayter, thank you. Now, the sparks have been flying this afternoon in federal parliament. Opposition leader Angus Taylor is reported by Nine Media to have called the prime minister an arrogant prick during question time. Insults aside, the Nationals have demanded the prime minister call an election over Labor's negative gearing and capital gains tax changes. The tax reform bill was introduced in parliament today, the first tranche of legislation on the measures announced in the federal budget. Tanya Dendrinas has our report.
13: We know that these changes are contentious. We have seen dishonest scare campaigns already and deliberate distortions of the truth.
14: Treasurer Jim Chalmers sought to set the record straight this morning, introducing his tax reform bill to Parliament.
13: Firstly, we are not introducing a tax on inheritances or inherited assets. Secondly, people will still have their capital gains tax reduced under the new system, with the reduction now accurately reflecting inflation. Thirdly, the vast majority of small businesses in this country will remain eligible for generous CGT concessions. This means the overwhelming majority of small businesses can pay reduced or no capital gains when they sell.
14: The stirring in the chamber, a reflection of broad criticism that's been levelled at the government over the reforms. And of course, come question time, the gloves were off.
15: The question was very clear in asking why the Prime Minister hasn't got the guts to take his toxic taxes to an election.
14: Yeah. Opposition leader Angus Taylor
16: order.
14: Had already tested the Speaker's patience. Milton Dick issuing a strong rebuke over the use of the word lie, which he said was unparliamentary.
16: I've been reflecting on the language used over the last few weeks, and more recently, the vulgar language has been used during 90-second statements, and I'm going to make my position clear today on this matter. I don't allow any ambiguity around permitting accusations of lying in whatever carefully crafted form to continue. It does not support the dignity of this House and all of us as members. An accusation that a member has lied or deliberately misled is an imputation or an improper motive.
14: But the argy-bargy continued.
17: Thanks very much, Mr. Speaker. The Leader of the Opposition was triggered when I was talking about reducing income taxes. Immediately you speak about reducing taxes and they get upset.
14: Prime Minister Anthony Albanese with his own jabs.
17: And we're giving every member, some of whom this might be the last chance they have to vote on income tax reductions, Mr. Speaker.
14: And once again, Angus Taylor was called into question.
16: The Leader of the House.
18: Speaker, there was an interjection made by the Leader of the Opposition which was way beyond unparliamentary at the start of that answer.
16: I can't hear, because of the issues I've raised to this House, I can't hear every interjection. But if the Leader of the Opposition has made an unparliamentary remark to assist the House, I'll just get him to withdraw it.
15: To assist the House, I withdraw.
14: The ABC wasn't close enough to hear the remark, but a journalist from Nine Media has reported it being, quote, arrogant prick. Afternoon Briefing sought a clarification from the Prime Minister.
19: Another paper has reported on that unparliamentary language from Angus Taylor, the opposition leader. I'm not going to repeat it because I'm a very polite person. Did you hear it?
20: Of course I did.
19: What was it?
20: Oh, I'm not about to do it on
19: TV. It's going to make you say it. I'm not going to say it.
20: No. Well, I just think that people swearing across the chamber isn't appropriate.
19: So Angus Taylor swore at you?
20: It was withdrawn and the matter's closed.
14: The government's tax reform bill bundles negative gearing and capital gains tax changes with the $250 working Australians tax offset. The opposition, which supports the offset but not the CGT or negative gearing changes, has labelled it wedge politics. The Nationals leader is Matt Canavan.
21: Myself and my Nationals colleagues have come down here in front of the People's House to say the people deserve their say. These tax changes should not be passed through the People's House. They should be first taken to the people.
14: There was no ambiguity in his message.
21: If the Prime Minister had any guts, he'd take this to the election, he'd stop being a coward, he'd stop trying to run and hide in that building and come out among the people and sell his vision and see if they support a massive big tax grab from Labor.
14: The government says consultation with stakeholders is continuing, with further legislation to come detailing implementation and any potential carve-outs. The bill has automatically been referred to the Senate Economics Legislation Committee, with a report due by June 22. Greens leader Larissa Waters argues the process will ensure the changes get the scrutiny they need, despite the coalition having called for a lengthy inquiry.
1: Tanya Dindrinos. The federal government has launched legal action against the US chemical giant 3M over a firefighting foam that contaminated 28 Defence Force bases. The government says the company covered up the effects of a group of chemicals it manufactured known as PFAS. It's seeking damages of $2 billion, making it the largest legal claim to date by the Commonwealth. The chemicals were used for decades at defence sites around Australia. Rachel Mealy reports.
22: The giant US company 3M makes post-it notes, but for decades it also made polyfluoroalkyl chemicals known as PFAS. They were used in firefighting foam at defence bases around Australia. Now the Attorney General, Michelle Rowland, says the company needs to repay the nation's taxpayers.
23: Let me be clear. This is the largest legal claim ever brought by the Commonwealth. Our position is that 3M withheld a range of information and misrepresented the effects of this substance.
22: She says the company withheld the results of its own laboratory tests, which proved significant adverse environmental effects linked to the firefighting foam. As well, she says the company misrepresented its products as biodegradable and non-toxic.
23: This misconduct has contributed to substantial costs for defence and the Australian taxpayer, including over $1 billion to date to investigate, remediate and mitigate PFAS contamination at defence estate sites.
22: PFAS chemicals don't break down under normal environmental conditions, and research has shown the toxins are in dangerous concentrations in water, soil and food, and can also linger in the body. The Attorney General says she's taking the fight to the top.
23: This is a government that is prepared to take on one of the biggest multinational corporations in the world for the betterment of Australian citizens.
22: Assistant Defence Minister Peter Khalil says the government has already spent $1.3 billion containing PFAS fallout at 28 defence sites.
24: Defence has treated or removed more than 200,000 tonnes of contaminated soil across defence sites to mitigate the spread. Defence has treated and provided at least 8 years of water assistance to eligible properties, and we've operated and maintained 7 water treatment plants across Australia, treating more than 13 billion litres of water since PFAS contamination was identified in those communities.
22: In 2023, the federal government settled a class action over PFAS contamination. Joanna Pickford received a payout for contamination at her property near the Richmond Air Force Base in New South Wales. She says Australian governments over many years have been slow to act.
0: I'm very angry with 3M and DuPont. They did dreadful things. But I'm more angry with the government because the government just kept brushing it under the ground, brushing it on, you know, under the carpet rather, when everywhere else in the world was beginning to say, this is a problem, this is a problem. This government continued to say, no, it's not.
22: She says despite the lessons learned from PFAS contamination, there's still not enough testing of new chemicals in Australia before they're used in commerce, industry or agriculture.
0: The governments need to get in there and stop that from happening. They need to look at what we do with medication. Chemicals should be tested before they're released. We're not guinea pigs, but they do it all the time. We're the guinea pigs. No wonder there's all these autoimmunes and new cancers and rare things.
22: The 3M company says it'll defend itself against these claims and that it's never manufactured PFAS in Australia, and it's ceased sales of the products at issue in Australia around 2 decades ago. Dr. Simon Silver is director of the Biomedical and Environmental Sensor Technology Research Centre at La Trobe University.
3: The fact that it was not fabricated here, it's one, but they import it into the country. If that's the case, they should be held accounted for that. We have had some sites around Australia that has been affected by the disposal of PFAS on the environment. So if that was done by them or by a product provided by them, they should be held accounted for that.
1: Dr. Simon Silver from La Trobe University, Rachel Mealy reporting there. This is PM. I'm Barbara Miller. And coming up a little later, FIFA under investigation over claims it misled fans over ticket prices for this year's Football World Cup. Israel has declared the whole of southern Lebanon a combat zone, telling the entire population to move north or risk being caught in military action against alleged Hezbollah targets. The sweeping demand comes after an intensification in recent days in hostilities between Israel and the Iran-backed militant group. And it comes as a ceasefire is still technically in place. Our Middle East correspondent Matthew Doran is in Jerusalem. Matt, it's hard to see how these developments don't mean that the ceasefire is over. What's your take?
4: Well, Barb, there was already criticism that this was a ceasefire in name only, and that was not only coming from people on the ground.

0: or southern Lebanon, and we need to stress that that's the term the Israeli military uses here. Lebanese officials and the community often refer to these as forced displacement orders because of the impact they have on the community. But as those warnings are issued, it is very hard to say that we're not back at the position before Donald Trump announced this truce in April. That doesn't absolve Hezbollah from responsibility here, however, because one of the key factors which has led to this escalation in recent days is the surge in the number of explosive drone attacks launched by the Iranian-backed militant group. These are drones that the Israeli military is struggling to deal with, most notably because they're controlled by fiber optic cables rather than remotely, so they can't actually be jammed in the same way. And they have killed a number of Israeli soldiers and detonated in some of those Israeli communities in the north of the country. Hezbollah has never been party to these talks, these peace talks between Israel and Lebanon. It wasn't at the table when Donald Trump announced this ceasefire, and it has insisted it was going to continue attacking Israel as long as Israel struck Lebanon and continued to occupy some Lebanese territory.
1: And what are you hearing about the situation on the ground? There are lots of people on the move. What has the impact been of any Israeli strikes?
0: Well, there have been numerous Israeli strikes over the last few days, but they certainly intensified yesterday local time. Places like the city of Tyre in the south of Lebanon were hit. Nabatea, another city as well, was targeted, along with some towns and villages in southern Lebanon. And when that evacuation warning or that displacement order was issued, there were reports of many people fleeing that area, heading north, going through cities such as Sidon, which has already had to deal with a massive influx of displaced people throughout the course of this conflict. Remember, at the height of this war, which began after Hezbollah opened fire on Israel in solidarity with Iran, there were more than 1 million people displaced as a result of the conflict. That has eased somewhat because many people did go back to their homes in the south, but there is still a very high displacement figure across the country, and something like this is only going to make that situation even worse.
1: And Iran, as we understand it, wants any peace agreement with the US to include a deal that would end the Israeli action in southern Lebanon. So how much do you think these developments might complicate efforts to reach a deal between Tehran and Washington?
0: Well, this has been one of the key issues being debated in the Israeli media over the last few days, this fear within the Netanyahu government and the Israeli defense establishment that the US would force it to halt its fighting against Hezbollah in the north. And this suggestion that some of this increase in activity by the Israeli military is designed to pressure Donald Trump to carve Lebanon out of any deal. It really depends on how much Iran digs its heels in here and insists that this is part of the deal, as to whether or not that does scuttle these broader talks. But it is an active issue in these negotiations to end the broader Middle East war, and that's why many people are watching this incredibly closely.
1: Matthew Doran, thank you. 2 weeks out from the opening match of the Soccer World Cup, authorities in two US states have subpoenaed FIFA over its ticketing practices. The investigation, announced by the Attorneys General of New York and New Jersey, centres around claims fans have been misled about seat locations. There are also concerns the governing body's use of what's called variable pricing has drastically inflated prices. Kevin Baxter is a staff writer at the LA Times and a veteran World Cup reporter.
2: Well, you know, the ticket prices for this World Cup have been controversial from the start. We have never seen ticket prices for any World Cup this high. Tickets prices for Category 1 tickets for this World Cup are $11,800. In Qatar 4 years ago, they were about $1,600. So, you know, the increase has been insane. And what's going on in New York and New Jersey, the attorney generals for the two different states, they are accusing FIFA of a bait and switch seating and variable pricing kind of a ruse, where tickets are sold to fans believing they are in a certain seating category, and then more expensive tickets are sold that then move those fans. So this is the first time I believe there's been subpoenas issued, but there have been other legal actions taken. The European Commission has filed a complaint with a consumer advocacy group. They've filed a complaint with FIFA about ticket prices. There's been class action suits begun in a number of different U.S. states. There are 11 venues in the U.S. where World Cup games will be played. And so there has been some major class action law firms that got involved there. And earlier this month, earlier in May, the Attorney General

0: for the state of California, Rob Bonta, also started demanding answers from FIFA about the ticket practices. So this has been brewing for a while. You know, FIFA kind of brought it on itself. There were a lot of questions people were asking, and FIFA didn't provide answers. So now they're going to have to go to court.
1: And I know you're not a legal expert, but what's your understanding of where things go from here and whether this action might or might not have any impact on those who hold World Cup tickets?
0: I think if the actions are successful, I think some of those ticket holders will get refunds. I think that's probably the most likely outcome if, in fact, FIFA is held liable for any of the actions.
1: And those are eye-watering sums. You're saying that some people have paid almost $12,000 US, did I understand you correctly?
0: That's correct. And they paid that for Category 1 tickets. And the way this works is FIFA would sell a ticket and they had Category 1, 2, and 3. And of course, Category 1 presumably is the best ticket. That would be the lower bowl in a stadium, closer to the field. And so people bought those tickets, not knowing exactly what row they would be in, but understanding that those would be the premium tickets. And then once those fans had paid that and got a notice from FIFA that they, in fact, had secured tickets and that they would find out where the tickets were at a later date, then FIFA came in and undercut those Category 1 tickets and actually sold additional tickets closer to the field for even more money. There are some reasonably priced tickets that are available to fan groups for some of the group play games, but even those have not sold. Ticket sales have been, FIFA claims 5 million tickets sold, but there is still, tickets available for just about every game. And that's also part of this whole ticket fiasco, is that one of the charges leveled against FIFA is that they've been holding tickets back to drive prices up.
1: And you've covered, I think, 7 World Cups, is that right?
0: This will be my 8th, correct.
1: Wow. So this one is across 3 countries, I believe 16 cities. What's your sense? Is it going to be a good one?
0: You know what? Every World Cup I've covered, there has always been a whole lot of pearl clutching right before the first game. In South Africa, it was about whether there would be labor actions and strikes by the workers at the stadiums. In Brazil, would the stadiums be finished? Of course, in Qatar and Russia, there were human rights concerns. With this World Cup, you know, the immigration policies of the Trump administration have scared off a lot of fans that normally would come. The high ticket prices, have forced people to turn away that normally would want to buy tickets and come to games. Fear about, what some of the ICE agents and Homeland Security agents might do to visitors at airports. We're just getting the feeling that this could be a really underperforming World Cup. I'm hopeful, but I'm not. I'm also realistic that this is just a very difficult situation in the current climate.
1: A big call there. That's Kevin Baxter from the LA Times. And Kevin told me afterwards his pick to win the World Cup would be Spain or France. That's all from the PM team for this evening. I'm Barbara Miller, standing in for Samantha Donovan. Good night.

0: Rhiannon Solomon Marin with ABC News. There are hopes the federal government's legal action against the company 3M will prompt further investigation into PFAS in communities across Australia. 3M is being accused of withholding its own environmental laboratory testing, showing there were significant adverse environmental effects associated with its firefighting foam. The federal government is seeking $2 billion in damages. Director of the Water Research Laboratory at the University of New South Wales, Professor Dennis O'Carroll, says Australia should do what it can to minimise damage from these chemicals.
1: We really need to, as a society, look at what the sources of these contaminants are, and if we feel that companies weren't forthcoming with information, we need to go after them, especially given that the US has gone after them and the European Union is really trying to outright ban PFAS completely.
0: A Melbourne woman has faced court accused of joining Islamic State after returning from Syria last year. Federal police allege the 34-year-old travelled to Syria in 2013 or 14 and was later detained at the Al Hol detention camp. She's now been charged with entering or remaining in declared areas and being a member of a terrorist organisation. South Australian police say they haven't uncovered any new evidence in a renewed search for missing 4-year-old Gus Lamont. Talia Fay reports.
2: Police searched more than 30 kilometres of waterways at Oak Park Station over the past 3 days, prompted by recent heavy rainfall which they thought may have exposed new leads. But they say no evidence was found. Detective Superintendent Darren Filkey says one of Gus's grandparents remains a suspect in the police investigation into his disappearance. Gus's grandparents Josie and Shannon Murray previously released a statement saying the family had cooperated fully with the investigation and want nothing more than to find Gus and reunite him with his mum and dad. Police say they'll conduct further aerial searches at the property.
0: The Special Envoy to Combat Anti-Semitism, Gillian Siegel, has been questioned over the direct appointment of a former advisor to Scott Morrison to a $200,000 role. It was revealed in Senate estimates hearings yesterday that Yaron Finkelstein was contracted to provide strategic and communications advice. Ms. Siegel says her office needed assistance preparing for the Royal Commission into Anti-Semitism and Social Cohesion and was working on a tight timeframe. She says Mr. Finkelstein's firm was ideally suited and proper process was followed.
3: Somebody who was available immediately, who unquestionably had the right qualifications and background. We went through, a fully compliant procurement process.
0: A former New South Wales police employee has been charged with possessing child abuse material. The 39-year-old civilian employee worked with police for 3 months between 2019 and 2020 and was arrested this morning at a home in the Lake Macquarie area. During the search, detectives say they seized an electronic device containing child abuse material. The man was refused bail and will face court tomorrow. The National Fire Council says landholders in the northwest of the state should use winter to prepare for increased bushfire risk. The latest seasonal outlook from the Australian and New Zealand Council for Fire and Emergency Services says central and northern parts of the state could face increased fire activity later in the year without significant rainfall this winter. Executive Director Sandra White says current conditions through winter could bring forward the start of the bushfire season.
4: Conditions in spring could prove to be quite tricky. It's obviously hard to anticipate this far out, but with those ongoing conditions and without really significant rainfall, there really is a potential for increased fire activity later in the year.
0: The ABC has appointed Simon Robinson as its new Director of News and Current Affairs. Robinson is the current executive editor of the Reuters news agency based in London and will take on the role of the national broadcaster in September. His appointment follows the resignation of Justin Stevens as head of news yesterday. And in tennis, third seed Novak Djokovic has qualified for the third round of the French Open after beating local hope Valentin Rouet in 4 sets. Djokovic had nearly as many double faults as aces in the 6-3, 6-2, 6-7, 6-3 victory. To the weather, widespread rain and isolated storms with moderate falls across northern and central areas with heavy falls possible in the Hunter and mid-north coast. Severe thunderstorms possible about the northeast with a risk of heavy rainfall, large hail and damaging winds. In Sydney, showers this evening with a chance of a storm. Showers easing tomorrow, tops of 22 in the city, 23 in the west. Further ahead, mostly sunny Saturday and Sunday. 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
5: ABC everyday activities like gardening, fishing in the river, and even turning on the tap suddenly became a serious hazard in the town of Katherine when toxic PFAS chemicals, forever chemicals, were discovered in the groundwater. Now the federal government is suing the US chemical giant 3M over the firefighting foam that contaminated 28 Defence Force bases around the country.
6: The Commonwealth is seeking more than $2 billion in damages to recover significant past and future expenses incurred. Let me be clear, this is the largest legal claim ever brought by the Commonwealth.
5: On Australia Wide, we'll head back to Katherine to hear what locals make of the news. And as national debate around migration grows, we'll head to a regional community that very much relies on its migrant workforce. And despite the sacrifices, they quite like living in the regions too.
7: I'm doing this for my family, better opportunities for my daughters. I know moving here makes me miss my family, but Kulaman is actually warm and very welcoming.
5: My name's Alex Barwick. You're listening

0: To Australia Wide, coming to you from Urrindah Country in Mbantua Alice Springs. We start the program in the Northern Territory. Over the past decade, the community of Katherine, about 3 hours' drive south of Darwin, has struggled following the revelation that toxic PFAS chemicals, known as forever chemicals, had leached from the RAF-based Tyndall, spreading to the underground aquifer and above the surface into the town's tap water supply. Initial shock and anger led to prolonged anxiety and legal battles. And it's not the only community that was affected. Williamtown in New South Wales and Oakey in Queensland also discovered exposure, amongst other regions. Now, the federal government has announced it's suing the manufacturer of the firefighting foam containing PFAS chemicals that have contaminated 28 defence bases across Australia. Our Katherine reporter, James Elton, is covering the story. Thanks for speaking to Australia Wide, James. Can you remind us how the discovery of PFAS in the water came about and how it's affected the lives of residents in Katherine over the past decade?
1: It became known that the PFAS from these firefighting foams was leaching into the environment at a whole bunch of RAF bases around Australia, basically. And at Tyndall RAF base here near Katherine, that was sort of happening between the 80s and somewhere in the kind of mid-2000s, where they were using high volumes of these specialised firefighting foams that are designed to put out planes that have caught fire. And so they would have been training with those foams really regularly, and it turns out that was then seeping into the aquifer, which it's a Tyndall limestone aquifer. It's a highly connected waterway, which meant that it quickly spread from the Tyndall RAF base towards the town of Katherine, and now the contamination zone covers pretty well the whole area, all of Katherine. It's even sort of crossed over the Katherine River and been located in some sort of rural areas on the other side of the river as well. Katherine's a very substantially contaminated town.
0: And so how did that affect, say, drinking water, being able to fish in the river or use land for farming?
1: The groundwater is contaminated, so the advice remains that if you're in Katherine, including the rural areas, and you have a bore, that bore is likely contaminated and you shouldn't drink the direct groundwater. So that's distinct from the Katherine main drinking supply that most people, especially in the town, get from their taps. That goes through a really rigorous water purification treatment process. For water contamination, the big effects are on people on rural blocks who depend on bores. The advice is don't drink that water, and also don't eat eggs of chickens that do drink the bore water. And the health advice is also, especially for children, that eating the meat of animals that have been raised on that bore water carries risk. And then this is particularly significant, not just for amateur fishermen, but for our local Aboriginal communities who historically consume a lot of life from the Katherine River. That is considered high risk. Consuming as little as one fish a week from the Katherine River is considered quote-unquote elevated risk for PFAS contaminations.
0: So what does it mean for people's health if they do consume this toxic PFAS chemical?
1: The best body of work on this was done by Australian National University researchers, and they conducted a 3-year study into the health risks from PFAS for residents in Katherine here, and as well as in Oakey in Queensland and Williamtown in New South Wales. And so that involved taking some 2,500 blood samples, including about 600 blood samples from Katherine residents. And they found that there's more PFAS in our blood in Katherine residents' blood than normal people. And that was largely dependent on how long they'd been living in the town and whether they did drink water from bores or eat locally grown foods, and especially if they had directly worked with firefighting foams on the base. But it didn't conclusively identify causal links between PFAS and bad health outcomes. Having said that, people in Katherine and Williamtown in the study were found to have a higher prevalence of high uric acid, which is a marker of poor kidney function. So there was that finding, but they were hesitant to say that that's necessarily a direct cause of the PFAS. It could be something else.
0: So, James, what details have we heard about this legal action that the Commonwealth is taking against the company that produces the toxic product containing PFAS?
1: Yeah, so they're taking this company,

0: M to the federal court. That case will have to do with the contamination with PFAS at 28 different defence bases around Australia. The core of the allegations are that basically that 3M knew that there were ill effects from its firefighting foam and that it, environment, including environmental risks, and it didn't tell its customer defence that it knew those things, that it gave assurances about how you could get rid of the foam and environmental safety that were inconsistent with what it actually knew about the product at the time. The Assistant Minister for Defence, Peter Khalil, said, look, we have spent, Defence that is, has spent $1.3 billion on its PFAS response so far. There's more money to be spent on that to come. And so we're seeking $2 billion in damages to recover, to try to claw back some of that money. I mean, just to give you an idea here, Tyndall, so as well as the treatment plant that treats Catherine's drinking water, there are two water treatment plants on the base at Tyndall that are sort of constantly pumping to try to reduce the amount of PFAS-contaminated groundwater that comes off the base in the first place. And then they're digging up all this soil and getting rid of all the highly contaminated soil around the old training area on the base. So all of that costs enormous amounts of money, and I guess this is the one way the government is saying, well, you know, really 3M should be paying up for some of this.
1: Now, what have residents in Katherine said in response to this news?
0: Well, one Katherine resident I spoke with, Anjali Palmer, she said that this was really welcome. She used the word awesome, and said that the anxiety that all of this has caused Katherine residents is really high and there should be some accountability for that.
2: I think it's about time we started holding large corporations to account. You know, the damage done to the environment and to people's health has been so concerning for residents. We can't just keep walking away from companies damaging our people and our environment. I think it's just fantastic.
0: That's Anjali Palmer, who's a local Katherine resident.
1: Finally, James, you talked about some of the precautions that Katherine residents still take, you know, a decade on from this initial discovery of PFAS. Are there other flow-on effects for residents just every day?
0: I think that there is a strong sort of psychological effect, and that was one of the other things that the ANU study into the health effects of PFAS made, was that people are just worried about it. There's a kind of worry about the unknown. There's lots of mango trees around town and it's really nice in mango season. You can just grab a free Kensington Pride off a tree if you're tall enough. Should I be eating those? Should I eat many of those? Maybe not. We're within the contamination zone. People worry about veggie gardens. Is this a good idea? They spend all this money on making raised garden beds so that they can be sure there's no PFAS in the herbs that they might be growing in their backyard, and not being able to eat your eggs if you're on a rural block which is dependent on bore water. These are big impacts on people's daily life. And Charlie Palmer also spoke about just the effect that this has, given how fishing crazy everybody is in Katherine.
2: It's really unfortunate that we can't enjoy our environment as we have been.
1: James, thanks so much.
0: Thank you.
1: Katherine reporter James Elton there.
3: ABC Australia Wide.
1: And 3M released a statement saying, we will defend ourselves against these claims through the legal process. The statement goes on to say, 3M has never manufactured PFAS in Australia and ceased sales of the products at issue in Australia around 2 decades ago. Despite this, the Department of Defence continued to use PFAS-containing firefighting foams for nearly 2 decades longer, as noted in a recent Legislative Committee report. To the community of Coolerman in the New South Wales Riverina, there's mounting concern regional Australia is being left out of the ongoing national debate about Australia's migration intake. Migrants, employers and researchers say many industries in the regions can't survive without overseas workers, and immigration provides both economic and social benefits to small communities. A sector that's seen chronic labour shortages is healthcare, and one southern New South Wales council says without a migrant workforce, it couldn't staff the local aged care home. Emily Doak has more.
4: It's more than 2 years since registered nurse Vanessa Joy Hippolito moved from the Philippines to the small Riverina town of Coolerman.
5: I'm a single mother. So I'm doing this for my family, better opportunities for my daughters. I know moving here makes me miss my family, but Kulamon is actually warm and very welcoming.
4: She's one of 14 migrants working at the local aged care facility, filling a critical workforce gap.
5: Work or job really can be challenging, but it is also rewarding at the same time. It actually becomes even more meaningful when the families and the residents actually reach out to us and appreciate us.
4: The Filipino healthcare workers are sponsored by the Kulamon Shire Council, which runs aged care services in the town. It looked overseas after it couldn't recruit enough local registered nurses, even building a house for them to live in. General Manager Tony Donoghue says the program's been a success and means the aged care home can now run at full capacity.
6: Since we've brought over this workforce, we're back up to 33 and operating in the black, and it's a weight off our shoulders from where we were 3 years ago on where to turn, how to keep this facility going.
4: For a regional community like this, in a regional area, a small community like Kulamon, how significant is it to stay in the community where you've always lived? What sort of a difference does that make for people?
6: When you've spent 60 years with an individual and your family still lives here, and sometimes they've had to separate in the past. Someone's had to move into Wagga. The other party no longer has a licence, so they're in their house, and then getting to see each other every day becomes harder and harder. Being able to age in your community, Kulamon and the surrounds, means that people are together, that they're still part of the community.
4: Postdoctoral Research Associate at the University of Sydney, Sasha Block, says international workers make up about half of Australia's healthcare workforce, and in some regional communities, that figure is higher. She says the benefits are far-reaching.
7: Together with their skills and knowledge, they also bring their culture, they bring their families, they bring enormous attitude to contribute. They also are saying that it makes our place vibrant, it makes our place interesting to live, it makes our place diverse.
4: The government's forecasting net migration of 295,000 people this financial year, well down on the more than 530,000 migrants 3 years ago. But pressure is ramping up on the government to cut those numbers further. Opposition leader Angus Taylor's promised to deliver one of the biggest cuts to immigration in Australia's history if the coalition wins government in 2028. But back at the aged care facility in Kulamon, there's hope that the value of migrants to regional areas will be recognised.
6: Encouraging people to come out and live regionally, work regionally, and allow our regions to grow is a really important part of how Australia develops and grows, and we feel proud that we've made a difference.
5: Being here in Australia with great opportunities, they'd be, you know, more open to immigrants. I guess it's really great help.
1: Vanessa Hippolito ending that report from Emily Doak and Melinda Hayter. We head now to Port Lincoln on South Australia's Eyre Peninsula, where locals say the waters are changing. The Spencer Gulf, situated between the York and Eyre Peninsulas, had been thought to mostly escape the worst of the harmful algal bloom that devastated parts of the state's coastlines. But earlier in May, government scientists confirmed the presence of Karenia algae, and now new modelling shows it may move further up the Gulf. Eyre Peninsula reporter Duncan Bailey has this story.
8: Oceanographer Jochen Kemp has been tracking algae movements since the harmful algal bloom first broke out in Gulf St. Vincent last year. His new modelling predicts the algal bloom that has plagued South Australia's coastline since March 2025 will move further through the Spencer Gulf in the next few months.
9: And it's not guesswork or so, it's all based on a solid scientific framework. The weird thing for me was to see that we actually have similar conditions like we had last year. So now we have the same situation. The algae bloom was actually declared over, but we are in a similar season. So last year the algae bloom started in late March, and we have now another hotspot around Boston Bay.
8: It's concerning news, but locals in the Eyre Peninsula say it shouldn't be cause for alarm. Interim CEO of the Lower Eyre Council, Sasheen Hopewell, says speculation is almost as harmful to the industry and the local economy.
10: Those things impact visitors.

0: us to the region and the confidence of our local community and industry as well. So we encourage everyone to get their data from the government experts.
1: Ms. Hopewell says while elevated levels of Karenia had been detected, it was important to keep perspective with outbreaks in metro areas reaching cell counts into the millions.
0: I think from a council perspective, our plan is really to keep actively monitoring the situation, working with those agencies and our industries as well. So keeping in touch with everyone and seeing what they need.
1: About 11 kilometres north of Port Lincoln in North Shields, citizen scientist Wendy Lambert has been sampling the waters around her home. She's one of many around the state who work alongside trained scientists within the Phytoplankton of South Australia group in an ongoing, collective effort to track the movement of the harmful algal bloom. Earlier this week, Ms. Lambert says she was contacted by friends who discovered just under 1,000 fish on a local beach, some still gasping for air.
2: There's all these tiny bait fish, just all scattered, you know, like 20 or 30 here and then another metre or so, another 20 or 30 and then one or two and then... And I only went down to about 100 metres. Well, there's probably, say, under 1,000 that I saw in that time. They were very healthy. They looked very healthy. They were shiny. They were bendy.
1: Miss Lambert says she's seen fish washing up as early as April.
2: Lots of pufferfish, cowfish. There was a fairy penguin dead. There was two terns. There was a pigeon. Weird. A New Zealand octopus, which I've never seen before. It was huge.
1: The Department of Primary Industries and Resources SA says the government acknowledges the modelling produced by Dr. Kempf and others. However, the bloom has evolved differently to some modelled scenarios at various stages of the event, reinforcing the need to rely on multiple lines of evidence. Dr. Kempf says he can see this as potentially the second wave and says it's important to understand the significance of forecasts.
3: There are methods that you can use to actually prepare yourself for the future rather than just guesses. I'm out here and say, well, the model suggests maybe there's a second wave happening. Get prepared. In particular, go out and do monitoring because we need to understand and we can actually improve such models in the future if we take more measurements.
1: For citizen scientists like Ms. Lambert, they will continue to work with the government in a symbiotic hunter-gatherer style.
2: We can go and hunt it, and then if we find it, if they're interested, they can go and have another look. Because I love the ocean and I just care.
4: That report from Duncan Bailey. And in a response from the South Australian Department of Primary Industries and Regions, a spokesperson said water testing occurred twice weekly in areas of elevated Karenia activity, such as what was being experienced near the Lower Eyre Peninsula. And in addition to regular testing, the state government has also invested in 6 early detection and environmental monitoring buoys, including one in Boston Bay, which can provide early detection of harmful algal blooms. And finally, on Australia-wide, we head to Gippsland in Victoria. Around the country, farmers and regional communities are grappling with the introduction of renewable energy technologies on their lands. Now there's a group of farmers in Baw-Baw Shire in eastern Victoria that say they're strongly opposed to a proposal in their part of the country. 3 planning applications are currently up for consideration by the Victorian Planning Minister for batteries. And for those driving through the area, there are plenty of angry signs telling developers to go away. Warragul reporter Danielle Kutchell visited farmers in the area to find out more.
5: James Faithful has been farming cattle in Darnham in West Gippsland for about 11 years. He loves the vast green rolling hills, the trees swaying in his paddocks, and the eagles that soar above. So when he received a pamphlet in the mail about the middle of last year proposing a battery energy storage system, or BESS, nearby, he says his heart sank.
6: When I saw the pamphlet and saw the area, and I drove up and had a look and said, this is a horrible proposition.
5: James is the former technical services manager of Hazelwood Coal Mine and is currently involved in mine engineering, including rehabilitation. He and his neighbours in Darnham, Shady Creek and Yarragon have vowed to fight against the battery.
6: But it's not just about the land that's taken up. It's about the risks that are caused by these facilities, whether it be light, noise, with the destroys people's visual amenity, the impact on the environment, not to mention things like fire risk.
5: 3 big batteries are proposed for Baw-Baw Shire, which takes in Gippsland's western edge. One in Shady Creek, proposed by Samsung, one in Yarragon North proposed by ZEBRI, and one in Trafalgar East proposed by Ib Fault. They will store electricity to be discharged into the grid at times of peak demand and could power tens of thousands of homes as we transition away from coal. The proposed locations are not within the state government's renewable energy zone. The zones were announced in 2025 as the preferred locations to host wind, solar and batteries due to their proximity to grid connections. Gippsland's zone is located further east. However, renewable energy projects can still be built outside of these zones. The local council is strongly opposed to the developments in farmland. It has written to the Victorian government, asking it to work with the council to find new best sites that are not on farmland. In a statement last year, Baulbal Shire Mayor Kate Wilson said while the council endorses the need for renewable energy and the role that batteries will play in stabilising the grid, their location needs to take into account agricultural land impacts, community safety and environment protections. Baulbal Shire is already home to a smaller BESS in Longwarry, a 5-megawatt system that hums along next to an industrial estate, hidden behind a large metal fence. James is part of an advocacy group, Friends of Gippsland, which is organising against the batteries in Baulbal Shire. It has organised a petition with around 6,000 signatures already from people worried about fire and environmental risk, noise, visual amenity and the impact of the batteries on agriculture. The ABC put these concerns to the three developers. ZEBRI said in a statement its battery would have heat, smoke and flammable gas detection and exhaust systems, with associated hardwired alarms that could trigger automatic isolation of the unit. It said tests had shown its systems to be suitable for controlling a BESS fire. Samsung also responded with a statement and said it had consulted with the CFA on the project's design to ensure there were fire safety features on site, including hydrants, a water supply, a 10-metre wide fire break and fire detection systems with remote emergency shutdown capability. A CFA spokesperson said the organisation has developed Australian-first guidelines for renewable energy facilities. The spokesperson said the CFA works with regulators and industry to ensure fire risk management is considered and addressed during the design and operation of renewable energy facilities, and that fire safety is a key consideration when a facility is proposed. Andrew Bray, National Director of Regional Renewables Advocate RA Alliance, says batteries are an important part of the transition from coal power to clean energy.
7: There will be more batteries. A lot of them will be in the renewable energy zones, but yeah, as these examples are showing, there will be developments in other places as well.
5: But he says developers and governments need to explain why the batteries are being developed and why each location has been chosen.
7: You know, it's really up to those companies to mount a convincing argument and consult properly with the local communities to show why there should be those projects there.
5: For now, these West Gippsland communities are waiting to hear whether the BESSs get the go-ahead from the state government. James says he and his neighbours will keep fighting.
6: We're trying to make it clear that there are better areas.
5: A spokesperson for the Victorian government said any proposal would be considered on its merits and community members are encouraged to make submissions to ensure their views are considered in the decision-making process.
4: Reporter Danielle Cutchell from Gippsland there. And that's Australia Wide for today. My name's Alex Barwick. Thanks to the program's producer, Alex Hyman, and thanks for listening.

0: Rhiannon Solomon Marin with ABC News. An Australian firefighter and anti-PFAS campaigner has welcomed the Commonwealth's $2 billion lawsuit against the manufacturer of a firefighting foam containing so-called forever chemicals. The federal government is seeking damages from US company 3M, the producer of a foam that contaminated 28 Defence Force bases across Australia. Fire Rescue Victoria Chief Fire Officer Mick Tisbury has spent more than a decade advocating for Australian firefighters and communities affected by exposure to PFAS. He says he hopes the case will lead to more accountability.
1: Hopefully this will be the kickstarter for state government authorities to be able to sue the manufacturer, because they knew for decades and decades and decades how harmful it was, not only to the environment but also to firefighters.
0: Plans for former soldier Ben Robert Smith to move overseas were factored into decisions around his arrest at Sydney Airport, according to new details provided by the Australian Federal Police. AFP Commissioner Chrissy Barrett has used a Senate estimates hearing to explain decisions ahead of the Victoria Cross recipient's arrest at the airport last month. She says airports are a common place for arrests to occur, as individuals are screened by security and contained within the terminal. And she says information like his plans to move abroad were considered.
2: The individual had no known fixed abode, and OSI had received information that the individual was planning to relocate overseas. Yep. An operational decision was made to arrest the individual at Sydney Domestic Airport.
0: A Melbourne woman who returned from a Syrian detention camp last year has faced court, where she's accused of being a member of Islamic State. Here's investigative reporter Danny Tran.
3: Early this morning, detectives from the Joint Counter-Terrorism Team arrested Rayan El-Houli at her home in Broadmeadows in the city's north. The 34-year-old is accused of travelling to Syria between 2013 and 2014 to join the Islamic State before later being detained by Kurdish forces. Ms. El-Houli returned home in September and today appeared in the Melbourne Magistrates Court, where she's been charged with entering or remaining in a declared conflict zone and being a member of a terrorist organisation. She was remanded in custody ahead of a bail application next week.
0: The man responsible for a shocking and near-fatal attack on Lauren Huxley in 2005 has been denied an early release from jail, as parole authorities praise the Huxley family's courage and resilience. Robert Black Farmer has been in prison for 20 years over the incident, in which the then TAFE student was tied up, beaten, doused in petrol and left in a burning Western Sydney home. He's never admitted responsibility and was today denied parole. Ms. Huxley's sister, Simone, says while the decision offers some comfort, healing is an ongoing journey.
4: We stick together as we always do, as the Huxley family does, and we will always continue to move forward in any way we can, supporting each other lifting up my sister where we can.
0: Six people who were on a cruise ship affected by a hantavirus outbreak have had their quarantine period extended. Lauren Smith has the details.
5: Five Australians and one New Zealander who are isolating at the National Resilience Centre in Bullsbrook in Perth will now need to stay for the full 42-day incubation period of the virus. The change is because a crew member from the Netherlands and a passenger from Spain who were also on board the MV Hondius have now tested positive for hantavirus. Federal Health Minister Mark Butler says he's made the decision based on advice from health officials.
6: Confirming that the risk of transmission after disembarkation has not passed.
5: The evacuees in WA have returned negative test results in the past 36 hours.
0: In motorsport, Supercars driving standards advisor Craig Baird has apologised for comments he made about driver Ryan Wood. In an interview talking about the controversial end to the 2025 championship, Baird described Wood as a bit of a grub for his driving to help teammate Chas Mostert win the crown. Wood collided with title challenger Brock Feeney on the opening lap of the season finale in Adelaide, receiving a 15-second penalty. Both Baird and Motorsport Australia have offered apologies to Wood and his team. To the weather, widespread rain and isolated storms with moderate falls across northern and central areas, with heavy falls possible in the Hunter and mid-north coast. Severe storms possible about the northeast with a risk of heavy rain, large hail and damaging winds. In Sydney, showers this evening with a chance of a storm, showers easing tomorrow. 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It's 7:05.
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9: A very good evening. If you've just joined us, this is Evenings. You'll be on the Listen app on TV Channel 25, streaming on the web, no doubt. So you'll have me throughout the evening. If you're on the AM dial, which you wouldn't be hearing me if you were, you've got the Origin third game for the women. It begins at 7:45 and I will keep you across the score. You might be slightly interested, but maybe more interested in playing the quiz. And good on you for that. Coming up tonight, we are going to, after 8 o'clock, talk about swear words. Now, Australians love a good swear, don't we? But words like drongo or gronk or galah, your big galah, you don't sort of hear those slurs or insults as much anymore. Even the term bloody. Bloody once was, well, that was a terrible word to use. You would be chewed out of the room if you used that word, particularly at school. But now you hear it all the time. It's kind of commonplace, isn't it? Maybe you are offended by that, and I'm sorry if you are. But we might, in our language chat tonight, look at some of the words of yesteryear that were considered taboo and how things have changed now in 2026. We do have to be careful, though. Maybe the swear words that have been true and lived on across all the generations, we probably can't use them. But there's plenty of other ones to explore. Also on Evenings after 9 o'clock, Sneaky Sound System will be here.

0: Now, Sneaky Sound System began in Bondi, playing like underground sort of, well, underground venues in Bondi, in people's houses actually. And after all these years, they really have become international superstars. So it's very exciting that they're here on Evenings Tonight. They are playing a few gigs later in the year. One is the night at the Barracks in Sydney, and you're going to hear from them a bit later on. But right now, it is time for the quiz. 1300 222 702 is the number to play. Let's just check the weather. The Bureau has issued a severe weather warning for heavy rainfall if you're in the southern mid-north coast region and the upper Hunter region. 6-hourly rainfall totals have been between 40 and 70 millimetres. That's what's possible tonight, sorry. Rainfall totals between 40 and 70 millimetres expected tonight, but the rain is expected to ease below warning thresholds during tomorrow. But tomorrow, if you're in Canberra, 19 is the top, a sunny day ahead. Newcastle rain at 21. Wollongong 21, a shower or two. Taree 19 tomorrow with rain expected. Tomorrow cloudy at 17. Orange 15 is the top, partly cloudy. Junee cloudy at 16. And Sydney a top of 22 tomorrow. Showers expected, but easing towards the end of the day.
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0: Yes, get in quick. 1300 222 702 to play the quiz, or you can play along on the text line 0467 922 702. And my question for you tonight is, what have you been quietly putting up with, maybe not even noticing? Things like, you know, like things that are like a little bit broken. So you might have a channel changer for the TV that's kind of got masking tape around it to hold it together. Maybe you've got a bit of a broken appliance that you've got a rubber band holding it together. Have you got any lights in the house that are permanently out? And you just kind of think, I should get around to changing those light bulbs, but it's been 6 months and you haven't done that yet. That is me. Maybe you've got a broken window or a chipped bowl that you like to eat breakfast cereal out of. What is the thing that you've just been quietly putting up with? You know, it's not a big deal, but it could easily be fixed. Last week, I cleared 2 trailer loads of boxes full of absolute junk from my parents' house because we're making way for these home modifications for my mum to come home. And I said to my dad, you've been living with these boxes upon boxes upon boxes of old files, folders from work. He's been retired for 25 years. And I said, all of these boxes, you've actually been wading through them to get to the garage. And now finally they're gone. He can't believe it. He said, I don't know why I didn't get rid of them years ago. But that's what we do, don't we? We just kind of live with stuff. It's not a big deal, but it would be so easy to fix it. What's going on in your house? 1300 222 702 is the number for the quiz. Our first caller tonight is Shay in Maroubra. G'day, Shay.
2: Hi, how are you?
0: Have you got anything that's a little bit broken?
2: Oh, I have this frame, and when we were moving house, the glass broke, and I just haven't got around to getting it replaced.
0: And how long's it been?
2: Oh, no, it's been, my daughter's saying 2 years, but that's in her living memory. It's probably closer to 8 years.
0: You see, I thought 6 months to have 3

0: three out of four light bulbs in the bathroom were out. And I just changed them the other day. Well, I got my husband too. And, yeah, and I thought, wow, there's so much light.
1: Life changing.
0: It's so much light in this bathroom. We can finally see. It's funny, isn't it? Let's get into the quiz. The first question comes from the World of News. The government, the federal government, introduced a bill today to implement their CGT changes. What does CGT stand for?
1: Capital gains tax.
0: It does indeed. Well done. Here, yay! Here's a voice, comes from the world of tennis, a current tennis star. Who might it be?
2: I look like the Eiffel Tower at nighttime when it's like bright and like kita kita and all that. I actually got a little worried because when the sun hits the dress, it reflects a lot. So I was a little scared that the umpire was going to like kick me off the court.
0: Mm. Who might that be?
1: Oh, is it Naomi Osaka?
0: It is Naomi Osaka. Lighting up the French Open with her extraordinary outfits. Here's a multiple choice. Well done, Shay.
3: Multiple choice.
0: Amnesty International was founded on this day. What was the year? Was it 1961, 1971, or 1981? It was founded by a lawyer named Peter Bennison. What year do you think Amnesty International was founded? 61, 71, or 1981?
1: I'm thinking everyone got... I'm thinking the 70s. I'm thinking 70s is about change and revolution and trying to make a difference. So I'm going to go with 71.
0: You know, down the middle, 1971. Is Shay right?
1: Yeah. Oh.
0: Sorry, Shay. But you've won a book as our first caller. As always.
1: Oh, cool.
0: There you go.
1: Awesome.
0: Enjoy.
1: Thanks so much.
0: Thanks so much for being here. You have a great one. Let's go to Ray in Yeronga. Hello, Ray.
4: Hi, Renee.
0: Ray, what have you been quietly putting up with, maybe not even noticing anymore, in your house?
4: In the house? Well, that lady was saying lights and that. Yeah, I was just thinking these new car headlights and... lots of things. Not necessarily in the house, but...
0: Mm. I mean, it's not a...
4: They start scanning $50 notes now when you go to pay for something.
0: Sorry?
4: They've got a machine. Mm. They say, oh, hang on while we go and scan your money.
0: Oh, to make sure it's not a counterfeit note.
4: Yeah.
0: That's a bit strange.
4: It is
0: strange. Can't you just hold it up to
4: the
0: light?
4: Because unless there's something obviously wrong with it, you don't have to stand around and wait for someone to go and check your money. I think it's, you know, I just think a lot of things are just really, really weird.
0: That is a bit weird. So have you recently had that experience?
4: Yeah, yeah, they do it every time. I go into a shop, every time you give them a 50, they go, oh, yeah, hang on, I'll just go and scan this.
0: Oh. So you're having to put up with your $50 note being scanned?
4: Yeah, and then they say, oh, because you got to wait. They're supposed to, you say, hey, can you hang on? And then they say, do you want a receipt? But I just walk out and I go, yeah, she'll be right. No, I don't want a receipt. And, you know, unless there's some reason to suspect there's something wrong with it, they shouldn't have to... Shouldn't have to stand around and wait for them because it's not the law or anything, you know.
0: No. Well, it must take a bit of time
4: I
0: to
4: think
0: go
4: it's trying to make
0: out the
4: people
0: back.
4: Stop using cash, you know.
0: Maybe.
4: Maybe
0: there's a lot of dirty money floating around, counterfeit money.
4: They don't want money in the community.
0: Maybe it's just Yeronga, Ray, where this is happening. Hey? It might just be in Yeronga.
4: No, I don't think so.
0: Ray, Angus in Newcastle says my house is full of broken things. However, my TV remote needs me to unplug the power cable on the TV and back in for it to work. That's something you have to put up with.
4: When I listen, sorry to interrupt.
0: No, you go.
4: All right. How come when I listen to the radio on the normal little radio, transistor radio, the batteries last for months? But on the phone, they go flat every day.
0: Well, your battery on your mobile phone goes flat.
4: Yeah, yeah. Mm. Like I can charge it. I can listen to the app.
0: Yeah,

0: probably a different type of battery, isn't
1: it? Yeah, but you know, I mean, you're using a little speaker to listen to a radio or something.
0: Yeah.
1: How come the phone goes flat every day, but the battery in your radio can last for months?
0: Well, I'm not a battery expert, but I wonder if it's got something to do with the mobile being a lithium-ion battery. Let's get into the quiz. It's a multiple choice,
1: same
0: Ray.
1: Battery, you know, whatever.
2: Multiple choice. Same.
0: Could be, yeah. I don't know. Anyway. I don't know. We'll have to get a battery expert on to answer that definitively. Or maybe someone on the text line knows.
1: So there you go.
0: Now, Ray, Amnesty International.
1: How about 61?
0: Was it 1961 that Amnesty International was founded? The day was May the 28th, and it was 1961. Nicely done. Which island off the coast of New South Wales only allows 400 visitors at any given time?
1: Lord Howe.
0: Lord Howe, it is. Here's a song, Ray. I'm hoping you can identify the song and the artist.
1: It's Kylie. Can't get you out of my mind, Kylie Minogue.
0: Can't get you out of my...
1: Can't get you.
0: I'll play it one more time for you because you're so close. It's I can't get you out of my...
1: Well, what did I say? Mind. Can't get you out of my...
0: You're very close.
1: Was it dreams or...
0: Can't get you out of my dreams. Can't get you out of my mind. You are always on my mind.
1: Yeah. Can't get you out of... Is it heart?
0: No. Can't get you out of my heart. Sorry, Ray. I feel a bit mean doing that, Ray, because you are so close. Right. You are very close. Oh, well. But, yeah, not exactly right. Have a good one, Ray.
1: That's all right.
0: Lovely to chat to you. As always, 1-300-222-702 to Martin in Engadine. Hello, Martin.
3: Oh, hi. How are you?
0: What are you quietly putting up with in the house, Martin, that, you know, you could actually probably pretty easily fix?
3: Something crawling in my weave.
0: Something crawling in your...
3: Weave.
0: In your roof?
3: Yes.
0: What's in your roof? Possums?
3: Probably rats or possums or something. We don't know.
0: Oh, okay. Well, that's probably... Is that good to have them? They might be eating, chewing through the electricals
3: yeah,
0: in the house.
3: It could be.
0: Adelaide says the battery in your phone goes flat much faster because it's doing so much more work. For starters, it's transmitting radio waves compared to a radio receiver, which is pretty simple and just has to drive a speaker. Thank you very much for that. Okay, so where are we up to? The Kylie Minogue song, Can't Get You Out of My... Can't Get You Out of My... What do you think, Martin? Turns 58 today, Kylie Minogue.
3: I can't get you out of my head.
0: Yes.

0: Happy birthday to Kylie Minogue. Martin, Eureka, Lisbon and Maya. They are all varieties of what? Eureka, Lisbon and Maya. They're all varieties of what? It's a fruit.
1: Fertilite. Just trying to see. Kiwi fruit.
0: Are they kiwi fruit? Sorry, Martin. Not kiwi fruit. But okay. Thanks all the same. Good on you. 1-300-222-702. Barbara in Falconbridge. Hello.
2: Hello, Renee.
0: Barbara, we do tend to live with a lot of things that could be pretty easily fixed, but we just don't kind of get around to it.
2: And she's obsessive about leaves. And if there's one loose leaf in the tree, she'll aim her leaf blower at it. And she leaf blows every little leaf. And

0: Yeah, well, I'm sorry, Barbara. That is something to put up with. I don't know what you can do about that.
1: Oh, short of reporting, which I wouldn't do, I just quietly put up with it, I guess, yeah.
0: To the quiz question, Barbara, Eureka, Lisbon and Maya, they are all varieties of what fruit? Not kiwi fruit.
1: Oh, I didn't hear the fruit part and I didn't realise it was fruit. I'll have a guess at apple.
0: Are they an apple? Eureka, Lisbon and Maya. Not varieties of apple. Sorry, never Barbara. Mind.
1: Thank you.
0: Good on you. 1-300-222-702 to Leichhardt. Hello, Bill.
2: Oh, hello.
0: What yes. are you quietly putting up with,
2: I'm putting
0: Bill?
2: Up with the cracked stained glass front door that was there when I moved in 25 years ago.
0: A stained glass front door. Yeah, that does sound
2: I know,
0: nice.
2: I know. And you think you've closed it and then the wind catches it and that it slams and there's another crack in it, you know. Oh, it goes on and on and on and on. Yeah, it could be my son. I don't want to blame him for this. Could be anybody. But I'm really going to have to speak to some. I'm really going to have to get myself down Parramatta Road to Doors Plus or something and get it fixed.
0: Do you think it would be expensive?
2: Oh, apparently not. No. I mean, if I fixed it, I would fix it 1,000 times and it would be expensive. Mm. But if I just got a whole new door, it's totally out of plumb. This is Leichhardt, of course, so everything is bodgy as you could imagine. Nah, this is like Pompeii Leichhardt, you know.
0: Well, why do you say that?
2: Oh, it's all, everything. Everything is crooked in these old houses around Leichhardt. Because all the darling Greeks and the darling Italians and everything fixed everything themselves.

0: 68 today. No, she's definitely 58. If I made well, that error,
1: God
0: I apologise.
1: You've corrected us all there. Thank God for that.
0: I don't want to add 10. Yeah, I don't want to add 10 years to her life. That's
1: oh,
0: not
1: no,
0: fair.
1: She's got to be younger than me.
0: She looks about 38, I reckon. Mm. Yeah. So Eureka, Lisbon and Maya, they are not varieties of apple, nor are they varieties of kiwi fruit. What fruit might they be varieties of?
1: They're all lemons.
0: They're all lemons. Nicely done. Here's a news question, Bill. In news today, the NRMA are calling on the government to introduce a ban on e-bikes for children under what age?
1: Oh, under 16, I believe.
0: Under 16 is correct. Do you agree with that?
1: Oh, I don't think it's a bad idea. Somebody actually said that all around Europe, you know, sort of like you can get a moped license when you're 14. You know, who'd have thought? You know, sort of like, you know, and then at least there's some accountability to their driving. It's a step into driving motor vehicle, a more sophisticated vehicle. I don't think that's a bad idea.
0: Mm. Mm. Here's a song. Can you identify the name of this song and who it's by, Bill? This

0: The song?
1: The
0: I
1: song
0: think
1: and the artist.
0: it's Simply Red.
2: No, Simply Red.
0: No?
2: No, it's someone older than that.
0: No, somebody older than Simply Red. My brand's trust in the kitchen.
1: Your brain's trust is right.
0: Yes. Oh, something older.
1: Here it
0: Older.
1: is again.
0: Oh.

0: Well, I'm sure it'll come to us soon after we hang up. But
1: I can hear it, but I can't get it.
0: Oh, back to Memphis. Ooh, there's a little bit more there. Back to Memphis. And oh. No. I think it's out of Amanda's 80s genre, and I think it might be out of my 80s genre. But going back to Memphis, it's. No, we're not familiar with that genre.
2: That's all right, ever. Bill. Some help has come your way on the text line. Our texter says, I'm a stained glass artist, and Bill, you need a stained glass expert for a fabulous restoration.
0: Oh, yes. I'd love to restore it because it was the first misery that I walked through in this house 25 years ago.
2: But I bet it's gorgeous. Yeah, anyway, there you go. There's a project for the next 20 years.
0: Oh, yeah. I dealt with the James Bond bathroom, straight off. But anyway.
2: You've got a James Bond bathroom.
0: Going back to the –
2: You will. Out. You'll get it eventually, Bill. Lovely to chat to you. 1-300-222-702. Mark in Greenwich. Hello, Mark.
3: G'day, Renee. Nice to have you back.
2: Thank you so much. Any ideas about that song? Here it is again. No, that's not that one. This one.
4: This

0: He's leaving on that midnight train to Georgia. Georgia.
1: Yeah, you got it. Do you know who it's by?
0: No.
1: Really?
0: Well, I think it's been covered a few times. I'm just stalling. I don't know.
1: You don't know. Oh.

0: someone all night, Mark.
1: That's all right. Before I say goodnight, what have you been quietly putting up with for years? Something that might be just a little bit broken, but you kind of just haven't got around to it. Fixing it.
2: It's not broken, just visually broken. I haven't finished painting the walls.
0: Of your house?

0: No, I
1: house?
0: don't know. Yeah.
1: Of the whole house or just one room?
0: The whole thing.
1: And will you get around to it? Is it a recent paint job or did you do that 20 years ago?
0: No, it's like 3 years ago, but I only like painting in January, and then I was busy in January and the one before that, so I keep missing the moment. Oh
1: What?
0: well.
1: You only like painting in January?
0: Yeah, so just the right time.
1: Isn't it too hot for painting?
0: No, it dries when it's hot, so it's good.
1: Right. Okay. So maybe next January, will you be inspired to get that last coat of paint on?
0: I might be busy,
1: You might be
0: so we'll see.
1: busy. You know what? I reckon you like it half done.
0: Yeah, I mean, I don't notice it anymore,
1: Yeah, you don't
0: so.
1: notice it. No, look, I agree. Look, here I can't point any fingers. I was living in a bathroom. I reckon it was more than 6
0: Really?
1: months with well, not living in it, but using it a lot, twice a day, with three or four bathroom lights out.
0: Oh, just pitch black at night. A
1: Pretty much.
0: challenge. You like a challenge.
1: Well, now that they've been changed, it was pretty easy to change the light bulbs. It took all of 5 minutes, but now they've been changed. Whoa, I can actually see myself.
0: Yeah, but then there's something nostalgic about that time you had in, you know, the.
1: See you, Mark.
0: Ciao,
1: Yeah,
0: thanks.
1: have a great weekend. 1-300-222-702 to Erin. Hello, Erin.
2: Hello, Renee. How are you?
1: I'm very well. Now, do you know the song Midnight Train to Georgia?
2: I do. I know it so well. I actually got to see Gladys Knight last year, I think it
1: Yeah, she
2: was.
1: came out, didn't she?
2: Oh, gosh, she's just gorgeous. So Gladys Knight and the Pips.
1: It is Gladys Knight and the
3: Midnight
1: Pips. She's
3: Train to
1: 82.
3: Georgia.
1: Yeah, that would have been amazing. So she would have performed that song.
2: Yeah, she did. Yeah.
1: And her voice is as good as this, what we're hearing.
2: Yeah, I was so impressed with just the quality of her voice still. It was unbelievable. Yeah.
1: Well done. Now, you're from Canberra, aren't you?
2: I am indeed.
1: Which is going to make our next question kind of easy for you, I think.
2: Why, 'cause it's politics. We're not all politicians.
1: No. It's about a Canberra suburb.
2: Oh, great.
1: The question is, in which Canberra suburb would you find a statue of an oddly shaped owl, 8 meters tall? Rather suggestive.
2: Yes, that would be our Belco owl.
1: It is. And the suburb is?
2: Oh, that's contentious. It's either Belconnen or Bruce. Let's
1: Oh.
2: go with
1: It's
2: Belconnen.
1: on the border, is it?
2: Well, Belconnen's sort of the town centre, but it's also a kind of like a suburb. Canberra's a bit weird like that. So we've also got Civic, which is also kind of Braddon.
1: Is
2: Yeah,
1: it a
2: Tuggeranong,
1: popular?
2: which is Greenway.
1: Yeah. Oh, well, clearly you know.
2: Yeah.
1: Belconnen was the answer I was looking for. So why is it so contentious, this owl statue, 8 meters in height?
2: It looks like male genitalia.
1: Curious choice from an artist.
2: I
1: Is
2: thought
1: it?
2: you already knew. That
1: Well,
2: was a legitimate
1: it
2: question.
1: is no, it is a legitimate question, but I'm just wondering why the artist, what the artist might have been thinking.
2: Let's see if we can get away with this.
1: Well, we should
2: And
1: applaud
2: they
1: that,
2: did,
1: and
2: and
1: they
2: it's
1: have.
2: just so ABC Canberra is doing the ABC of Canberra, and it won. Oh gosh, it didn't win B for Belco Owl, but I think it won O for Owl.
1: I thought you were going to say ABC Canberra is going to do an outside broadcast from it.
2: I don't know if they did. I catch most of them, but I missed that one.
1: No, I
2: Yeah,
1: don't
2: I
1: think
2: watched
1: they have, but they
2: Pray for
1: could.
2: Kenny Koala. That was pretty great, but you guys probably don't know who that is.
1: Kenny Koala?
2: Yeah.
1: Yeah, we know who Kenny Koala is.
2: Oh, okay.
1: Of course we
2: Great.
1: do.
2: Well, I thought it was, we all thought it was just a Canberra thing.
1: No, we know all about Canberra. We've been broadcasting to Canberra to you guys for years.
2: Great. Yeah, so I got to meet Kenny Koala. It was amazing.
1: Erin, moving on. What is the symbol that's two dots over a vowel?

0: in German and some other languages as well. What do you call that symbol?
1: Umlaut.
0: An umlaut. Yes, it is. An umlaut. Well done. There's been a lot of rain. I think Canberra doesn't have any rain tomorrow, but there's a lot of rain in other parts of our listening region. Rain is usually associated with a La Niña weather pattern, although I don't think the East Coast is in a La Niña. But what does that word mean in Spanish, La Niña?
1: The girl.
0: The girl. Little girl or the girl?
1: Yeah. Yeah.
0: Yeah, little girl.
1: La, so first technically, but yeah, it's a little girl.
0: Here's Nina. A multiple choice. Well done.
2: Multiple choice.
0: Now, I know you've got your own light festival, but Sydney has got its Vivid Light Festival running at the moment. How long's it been running for, do you think? Six years?
1: Dear. Oh, okay.
0: 6 years? 16 years?
2: Multiple choice.
0: Or 26 years?
1: I think it's got to be 26.
0: 26 years? How long's Enlighten been going for?
1: I think a bit shorter than Vivid. So, yeah, I think the answer might be the other one I was thinking of, tossing up between.
0: Well, it's either 6 years or 16 years, but it's not 26. I'm sorry, Erin. Before I let you go,
1: okay.
0: Have you quietly been putting up with anything in your house or anywhere outside the house?
1: Well, I recently just bought my first place, so I'm putting up with a lot of things as I slowly get around to them. But the thing that's really bugging me at the moment is my sensor lights, my outdoor sensor lights don't quite point in the right direction. So I'm always forever doing little dances outside the front of my house to make them turn on.
0: That's very good. So you do a little jig.
1: I do, yeah.
0: To get them.
1: Lots of arm waving, yeah. You know, some Sweet Caroline sort of back and forth.
0: I've got this key and I just need to change the battery, but I haven't done that for probably 2 or 3 months and it's so annoying because I have to find the key in my handbag to actually use it as a key in the car rather than the battery.
1: That is really annoying.
0: Why don't I just...
1: It's always finding one of those tiny little screwdrivers.
0: Yeah. Mm. Yeah. We put up with a lot, don't we, Erin? Thanks for being here. Have a good night. 1-300-222-702. Ben in Downer. Hello, Ben.
3: Hello, how are you doing?
0: What are you putting up with, Ben?
3: Me?
0: Mm.
3: I'm not really great with car maintenance, I'll be honest.
0: Mm-hmm.
3: Yeah, I just don't tend to service my car.
0: You don't service your car? Is it running? Is it running okay?
3: I think I have wrecked. Well, I haven't crashed them. I've just sent them to the wreckers more so than I have sold my previous cars, yes.
0: I remember one time I had a flat tyre. And the mechanic said, if you just stopped on the side of the road and got some help, your tyre, we could have saved it. But by driving it flat for, 10 Ks or 5 Ks or whatever it was,
3: you'd wrecked your
0: rims. Totally ruined it, wrecked it.
3: Yeah.
0: Yeah, I learned a good lesson from that.
3: Yeah, you wouldn't do it twice.
0: No, you only make a mistake once. So, too Vivid.
2: Multiple choice.
0: It's currently up and running. Has it been going for 6 years or 16 years?
3: Surely it's been going longer than 6 years, so I'll say 16.
0: Yeah, you're right. It is 16 years. No drone show at the moment. Hopefully it's up and running by Sunday night. We'll have to wait to see. Here is a news question. Ben, a group of rare turtle hybrids has been found. In which state or territory of Australia? It's across this hybrid between a green turtle and a loggerhead turtle. What state is home to this rare turtle hybrid? Cross between a green turtle and a loggerhead turtle.
3: Turtles. I'll have a stab at Queensland, the Great Barrier Reef, or something like that.
0: It is Queensland. Well done. Nice. Brachioplasty is a surgical procedure to reshape what body part? Brachioplasty.
3: Brachioplasty. Brachio. Is it like the biceps, the arms?
0: It is. Well done. Yeah, it is the arms. Very good. Here's a TV show. I'm looking for you to identify what the show is based on this theme.

0: It's Australian. Any ideas it what is. The TV show might be?
1: Ooh. I don't know. Secret Life of Us.
0: Secret Life of Us? It is not. Sorry, Ben.
1: That's all good.
0: Hey, thanks all the same.
1: Thanks for the Australian hint, because I had no idea.
0: Good on you, Ben. 1-300-222-7022. Tony in Penshurst. G'day, Tony.
2: G'day, Renee.
0: Tony.
2: Enjoying the... yes.
0: We all put up with quite a lot, don't we?
2: Oh, God, yes, yes. we had a leaky roof for a few years. We didn't do anything because it didn't rain for a few years. Then we had that deluge a couple of years ago.
0: Oh, didn't we?
2: And it was, you remember that, the roof was literally dripping with water and we had to put buckets under it. And I finally got the plumber out and they gave us a huge quote. They did a few things. And then when the guy actually looked at it, oh, you know your leak in the roof is just, it made a little bit of silicon.
0: A little bit of silicon?
2: A little bit of silicon to patch up that little leak, and we've been putting up for years. we've got a big patch there. I had to literally paint over because it's looking a bit danky.
0: It's pretty funny, but I kind of like how Australians can put up with stuff like that. You know, like we just say, oh well, you know, we'll get to it one day.
2: What's a bit of a leaky roof?
0: Yeah, what's a bit of a leaky roof? Hey, Tony, any ideas what this Australian TV show might be?

0: Any ideas, Tony?
1: Not really. I'll just take a big guess. Is it Heartbreak High?
0: Yeah. It's not Heartbreak High, but it is a show about teenagers. About teenagers. One of them wants to be a principal ballet dancer, if that helps anybody else out.
1: Lovely to have you back anyway, Renee.
0: Thank you so much, Tony. 1-300-222-702. Do you know? It's an Australian show. I think it was a co-pro with the ABC, but it is about teenagers. One of them, Tara Webster, wants to be a principal ballet dancer. What could be the show? 1-300-222-702. Steve in Merriweather. G'day, Steve.
2: Hey, Renee, how are you going?
0: I'm very well. Any ideas about that show?
2: I have no idea, Renee. I'm sorry.
0: That's all right. Will I play the theme song for you again?
2: It won't help.
0: Won't help? It was filmed in Sydney around Walsh Bay, if that helps.
2: Okay. No, I don't know. I'm sorry, Renee.
0: That's all right. No, look, you're probably not interested in a show for teenagers.
2: Probably not.
0: But I think for others listening, if they're trying to guess it, I think it was filmed in like the 2010s, if that helps. So, Steve, before I say goodnight, what have you been quietly putting up with for years in the house? Something that you probably could have pretty easily fixed but just didn't get around to it or haven't yet?
2: I think possibly my computer. I don't know how to use it and I probably should have learnt. The house itself's fine, but it's in the house and... You know, it'd make a nice boat anchor.
0: It'd make a boat anchor?
2: Yeah, it's no good for me as a computer because I don't know how to drive it.
0: Do you live with anybody else?
2: Yeah, I do.
0: Mm. Can they drive the computer?
2: Same age as me and no.
0: No. Are you interested in learning? Not really.
2: No, not really.
0: That's all right. Do you need to use it?
2: I'm not as interested as that. Go, Renee.

0: Sorry?
1: You say that again?
0: I'm about as interested in learning as I am about that show you played the music for.
1: Well, here's a hint. You could probably watch that show on your computer if you got to learn it.
0: Yeah, good luck with that. Thank you.
1: Good on you, Steve. 1-300-222-702. Does anybody know this song? This is the theme from it. The show, sorry. TV show. Kate in Blakehurst. Hello, Kate.
2: Oh, hi. How are you?
1: Does that ring any bells for you? It's the theme from a TV show filmed around Walsh Bay in Sydney in around 2010.
2: Yeah, is it Dance Academy?
1: It is Dance Academy. Well done. Very good. Here is a news question. The government is suing, the federal government is suing a company, 3M is its name. Big news today, they're suing them for the effects that PFAS has had on our water system. The question is, those forever chemicals were found largely in which product?
2: They were in the fire hydrant foam, is that correct?
1: That is correct. Yeah, well done. The firefighting foam. Yeah, it's like a big lawsuit. They're seeking $2 billion, $2 billion in damages. Here's another song for you. Do you know the name of this song and the artist?

0: I do know that song. Let me see. Is it you know the name of the song?
1: Yes, the name of the song.
0: Is it Bubbly?
1: Yeah, it is Bubbly. Ooh. Do you know who it's by?
0: Oh, I'm trying to rack my brain.
1: American?
0: American singer.
1: American singer?
0: Colby.
1: Yeah. Colby?
0: Do you need... Callum?
1: Yeah. Well done. Okay.

0: Well done. Now, Mrs. Dalloway said she would buy the flowers herself. Mrs. Dalloway said she would buy the flowers herself. That is the first line of the 1925 novel, Mrs. Dalloway, written by whom?
1: Okay, Mrs. Dalloway would buy the flowers herself. Who wrote the novel? I think. Any idea? Oh, so when was it written, roughly?
0: 1925.
1: Okay, 1920s.
0: Mrs. Dalloway said she would buy the flowers herself. First line in whose novel titled Mrs. Dalloway from 1925?
1: It's a total guess, but would it be Virginia Woolf?
0: It is Virginia Woolf.
1: Oh, my God.
0: Kate, very well done. The character Paddington Bear, Kate, emigrated to Britain from where?
1: Paddington Bear from Peru, is it?
0: From Peru, yes.
1: Oh, I love that. We love the film.
0: Yeah, very emigrated to Britain from Peru. There's a fourth film, I think, in the works.
1: Yes, I can't wait to see that one. It's very cute.
0: The first ever FIFA World Cup was held in 1930 and won by which country? The first ever FIFA World Cup.
1: Who would have won the first? I should know this. I'm a big soccer fan. I go for Italy every 4 years, but it's a shame they're not in that this time. I'm going to guess one of the other soccer greats, maybe. Oh, I don't know if it's Brazil or Uruguay. Maybe Uruguay?
0: Is it Uruguay? Brazil or Uruguay? It is Uruguay.
1: Oh, my God. Okay.
0: Very good. Yeah. Which Prime Minister officially launched the ABC on the 1st of July 1932? Who might that have been? Kate?
1: Prime Minister. What year was that again? The 50s, maybe. Oh, would it be Hulk? Oh, I don't know. Oh, this one might be stumping me a little. Joseph Lyons?
0: Joseph Lyons is correct. How are we going here? How many have we got? One, two, three, four, five. You're on a sausage roll.
2: You're on a sausage roll.
0: 75% of the Earth's active volcanoes are around the edges of which ocean? Kate? I'll need an answer.
2: You're on a sausage roll.
1: Did you get Pacific Ocean?
0: Pacific Ocean is correct. Oh, sorry, it's correct. Very well done. Who directed the 2003 film Lost in Translation?
1: This one. I remember, I know some of the actors in it. Lost in Translation.
0: I'll need an answer, Kate. Or I'm going to have to move on, I think, because I think we might have to move on regardless, Kate. In the interests of fairness, you have won a sausage roll, so stay on the line and you can talk to Tash and we'll send you our little gift for that. To Kim in Dulwich Hill. Hello, Kim.
3: Hi, how are you going?
0: I'm very well. Kim, what have you been noticing around the house that you think this could pretty much be fixed in a jiffy, but I'm living with it and putting up with it for quite a long time?
3: Yes, I have a pretty good one, and I'm sure many people can relate to, and that is cobwebs.
0: Cobwebs.
3: Every time I go in my shower, we have a skylight above the shower, and there currently is a giant web with many flies in it, and I look at it every morning and think, I should get the cobweb brush down. Mm. And do I do it? No, I do not.
0: Well, they come back, don't they?
3: That's right, exactly. We're fighting a losing battle.
0: Yeah. I mean, maybe it's a matter of accepting that we're living in the spider's world.
3: That's right. And, I mean, they do a great public service in getting rid of mosquitoes and midges. So, you know, We need to have them as part of our ecosystem.
0: Yeah, yeah. I've got plenty of cobwebs myself, Kim. And sometimes I do take the time to get one of those cobweb removers, but it is pretty time consuming to do that.
3: It is. It requires a large amount of forward planning, I think.
0: So we're happy. Both you and I, we're quite happy to live with the cobwebs. Who directed the 2003 film Lost in Translation?
3: I believe it was Spike Jonze.
0: Spike Jonze?
3: Mm.
0: It was not Spike Jonze. Sorry for that, Kim.
3: Oh, that's okay.
0: Thank you.
3: I'll leave it to someone else to answer.
0: You have a lovely night. 1-300-222-702 to Dapto. Hello, Betty.
4: Hello, Renee.
0: How are you doing tonight, Betty?
4: Pretty good.
0: Did you enjoy the State of Origin last night?
4: Yes, it was pretty good.
0: Mm-hmm.
4: For a while we were going to get beaten, but New South Wales had made a good comeback.
0: It was a thrilling comeback, wasn't it? Now the women are playing, and they're playing on the Gold Coast. It's nil all between Queensland and New South Wales. Who do you think's going to win in the women's State of Origin, the third series tonight?
4: Oh, probably New South Wales, but I'm probably a funny person because I don't agree with women playing rugby league.
0: Oh, for what reason?
4: Well, because of the injuries and things.
0: Mm.
4: I think women are more fragile than men in that respect, falling on their front and that sort of thing. I think they could play hockey or basketball or lots of other games.
0: Well, did you see that head knock last night?
4: Yes, I did. Mm. Well, I didn't see it, but I heard it.
0: Mm. Well, Ponga was taken off, wasn't he, because of a head knock.
4: Yeah.
0: And when you saw it, you thought, gosh, like that game, it's such a rough game. Maybe no one should be playing it.
4: I don't think for all the men that play, there's not that many injuries, but I think women are more fragile and, you know, they've got boobs that they fall on. You don't know whether it's...

0: that in, you know, injuring themselves could come back to bite them and that sort of.
1: Oh, Betty, you do make me smile. Now, the question is, because the gong's gone off, this could land you the fridge magnet tonight. We're looking for the director of the 2003 film Lost in Translation. Female director.
0: Female director. You're the only female director,
2: not
0: mate.
2: Not really.
0: I don't think we're going to get this, Renee.
2: No.
1: No? Did you want to take a guess or we'll pass it on to the next person?
0: Do you want to take a guess, eh?
2: No, I don't really know anybody. No thanks.
1: No thanks?
2: No thanks.
1: If I said it had Bill Murray in it, still no thanks?
2: No.
1: No. That's all right, Betty. Hey, what are you living with?
0: I'm not a TV watcher, but Adrian watches a bit of TV.
1: What are you living with, Betty? What are you quietly putting up with?
0: Oh, not much. I do have a bit of discomfort with lights. If people over the road from me have this big bright floodlight, security light, it's not too bad. I don't notice it in the winter, but in the summer when I have my bedroom window open, it comes right into my bedroom. And on the other side, we've got people with security lights that burn all night, and they're a bit strange in that they think that people are in their backyard and everything, but... And they do give their neighbour, who's a very good friend of ours, a pretty hard time. But but I have to, we have to keep our bathroom door shut because otherwise the light annoys me.
1: Good on you, Betty. Have a lovely night. Hooroo to you and to Adrian.
2: Bye. Right.
1: See you. 1-300-222-702. Bob in Sydney. Hello, Bob.
3: First time caller.
1: How are you, Bob?
4: Yeah, really well. How are you?
1: Yeah, good. The gong's gone off, so if you get this question right, the quiz is yours. We're looking for the female director of the 2003 film Lost in Translation, starring Bill Murray.
4: Yeah, I actually think I know it. Is it Sofia Coppola?
1: Yeah, it is Sofia Coppola. Hey. Well done. And Scarlett Johansson. Great film. Have you seen it?
4: I actually have.
1: Yeah. Have you seen it more than once?
4: Sorry?
1: Have you seen it more than once?
4: No, I haven't seen it more.
1: Right. Well, the fridge magnet is yours. Well done. You also get to choose the song up to the 8 o'clock news, and we'll send you out a book from our ABC Book Library. Would you like to hear Kylie Minogue, Can't Get You Out of My Head, her birthday today, she's 58, Gladys Knight and the Pips, Midnight Train to Georgia, or Bubbly by Colby Calais?
4: Maybe Bubbly.
1: Yeah, Bubbly. Well done. Before I say goodnight, Bob, what are you quietly putting up with? Might be a little bit broken, but does it really matter?
4: My official answer is the mirror on my car, but my wife, well...
1: Your wife what?
4: Quietly putting up with my wife.
1: Good on you. Thank you very much. I've got no comment.
4: I love my wife.
1: No comment to say about that, Bob. Congratulations. Stay on the line. We'll get your details and send you out the fridge magnet and a book. Here's a bit of Bubbly by Colby.

5 minutes of news coming your way, and then after news in the 8 o'clock hour on evenings, we're going to take a bit of a risk tonight, talking about swear words and how they've changed over the years. I mean, words like drongo or a word like glar, is that a swear word anymore? It used to be. What else have you got? News time now, 8 o'clock.

0: ABC News. Good evening. I'm Noni Edwards. The Australian Federal Police Commissioner says there should be consequences for anyone who leaked information about the arrest of Ben Robert Smith to the media. News crews were at Sydney Airport before the former soldier was arrested on war crimes charges last month. The leak has been referred to the National Anti-Corruption Commission. AFP Commissioner Chrissy Barrett says the leaking of operational details should be taken seriously.
1: I am not just disappointed the media outlet was there, but I am determined to find out how they knew of the arrest.
0: SA police say one of missing boy Gus Lamont's grandparents remains a suspect in the police investigation into his disappearance. Police returned to Oak Park Station this week for a renewed search, which has failed to uncover any new evidence. Gus's grandparents, Josie and Shannon Murray, have previously released a statement saying the family had cooperated fully with the investigation and want nothing more than to find Gus and reunite him with his mum and dad. Detective Superintendent Darren Filkey says forensic testing on items seized from the property in January also haven't provided any new lines of inquiry.
2: I can tell you that all of these items have been subjected to thorough forensic testing. No evidence has been located as a result of that testing.
0: A Melbourne woman who returned from a Syrian detention camp last year has faced court where she's accused of being a member of Islamic State. Here's investigative reporter Danny Tran.
3: Early this morning, detectives from the Joint Counter-Terrorism Team arrested Rayan El-Houli at her home in Broadmeadows in the city's north. The 34-year-old is accused of travelling to Syria between 2013 and 2014 to join the Islamic State before later being detained by Kurdish forces. Ms. El-Houli returned home in September and today appeared in the Melbourne Magistrates Court, where she's been charged with entering or remaining in a declared conflict zone and being a member of a terrorist organisation. She was remanded in custody ahead of a bail application next week.
0: The West Australian government will analyse the potential impact of a $2 billion lawsuit against the maker of the firefighting foam that's contaminated dozens of defence bases across Australia. The Commonwealth has today launched legal action against 3M Australia to recover the costs of investigating, managing and remediating contamination resulting from the PFAS chemicals contained in the foam. Premier Roger Cook says there may be implications for WA.
4: We need to look very carefully at the nature of this announcement and the legal action that sits behind it. Obviously, we will continue to understand what Western Australia's interests are in relation to that court action.
0: Prison officers have foiled a smuggling plot in far north Queensland. They downed a drone loaded with $1 million worth of contraband, as Chloe Shimicki reports.
5: Queensland Corrective Services say the drone was flying a package of illicit drugs, syringes and a mobile phone into the Townsville Correctional Complex when it was intercepted on the 17th of May. Queensland Police and QCS are investigating. Police are yet to make an arrest or lay charges, but urge anyone with information about the drone to come forward. A similar incident was reported at the same complex in 2022 when officers found a crash drone carrying $250,000 worth of drugs. A man was charged in 2023 with four charges in relation to the incident.
0: The US and Iran have exchanged strikes in the Middle East, rattling a fragile ceasefire. US forces say they've launched defensive attacks against a military control station that was launching drones. In retaliation, Iran says it's

0: targeted a US base in the region. It follows Iranian media earlier saying four vessels had tried to pass the Strait of Hormuz without permission, leading Iranian forces to fire warning shots. A fire at a girls' boarding school in Kenya has killed at least 15 students. The deadly overnight blaze swept through a dormitory located northwest of Nairobi in Kenya's Rift Valley. Dozens of other students have also been injured and remain in hospital. Kenya has a long history of school fires, with many set by students protesting harsh discipline and poor conditions. And US authorities have charged a Google engineer with breaking insider trading laws. They allege the man used Google's data to place lucrative bets on the prediction platform Polymarket. The Italian citizen is accused of making $1.8 million by betting on who would be the most searched for person on Google last year. Google says it constitutes a serious breach of its policies. You're up to date now with the latest from ABC News. There's more news at any time on ABC Listen.
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3: A very good evening. Welcome back. Yes, I'm Renee Grosch and it's great to be here. Coming up in about half an hour or so, we're looking at Australian swear words in our language chat tonight. Bit risky, isn't it? But plenty of swear words. I don't think you would even classify them as swearing in this day and age. Words like drongo or galah or your gronk. Probably nobody really uses those words anymore. But do you consider them to be offensive in any way? And why is it that some words which were once kind of quite taboo are not considered to be so anymore and probably aren't really even used much anymore? We'll gather them up tonight. You might have some ideas of your own and I'd love to hear from you. Also a look at the findings of a long-running survey into Australian teens and their sexual experiences. Some pretty alarming findings. This is a very long-run survey from La Trobe University. And what its findings kind of are in a nutshell is that young Australians, 14 to 18, are practicing some rather unsafe sexual practices. STDs are hugely on the rise and there is a significant amount of violent behaviour being expressed. So the question is, can we do better? And if so, how can the sex education in schools improve? What needs to change? We'll delve into that. And after 9 o'clock tonight,

This is Sneaky Sound System, the electro superstar duo. They started in Sydney and they've pretty much travelled the world over the past 20 years, playing and collaborating with some of the biggest international DJs there are. Connie Mitchell and Angus McDonald are the duo from Sneaky Sound System. They are both professional partners and life partners. And Angus McDonald will join us a bit later tonight after 9.

0: But before we do any of that, let's talk to Sean Carney, who's a columnist with The Herald. He's written today about the stratospheric rise of support for One Nation. It's now more than one in four Australians choosing One Nation and turning their back on conventional politics. Sean Carney describes it as blow it up politics. That's what's going on, he says, where people are sick and tired of it all. People feel unheard, undervalued, disrespected, and they're turning to One Nation more in protest. But the protest is to blow the whole political system up. Is that how you're feeling? Do you feel frustrated at the loss of jobs in outer suburbs and regions? Do you feel like you're not being paid enough in your job? Do you feel this sort of sense that there's a loss of services across the board and that the political system that we have is kind of sending you backwards? Is that kind of what's going on for you? Sean Carney joins us now. Hi, Sean.
1: Hi, Renee.
0: Is that a fair depiction of how you think, well, at least a quarter of Australians are feeling? Disrespected, undervalued, underpaid, unheard by the political system?
1: I do think that's the main driver of it, Renee. I think it's also that, you know, there are other things going on. There's a kind of a lot of problems inside our kind of information systems, if you like, you know, the sort of move to digital communications, phones, breakdown of sort of, you know, legacy media, newspapers, and, of course, social media sort of really taking over as a very, very strong way of propelling information and perspectives throughout the society. But I think it's also something to do with the economic system generally, which I suppose these things that you described in your introduction are a manifestation of. You know, there's just a feeling that people just aren't getting enough. The world's changing considerably. Certainly, the sort of also even just the sort of ethnic nature, if I can use an old term like that, inside our societies are changing, and that is challenging for a lot of people in Australia.
0: But why do you think it is that, well, you say at least one in four Australians are wanting to relegate conventional politics to the sin bin and they're looking for anything other in protest, yeah, and so it's One Nation? Why do you think they feel so disenfranchised or disconnected or angry? I mean, I'll just put to you a slightly different view, if I could.
1: Sure.
0: My mother recently has had a stroke, a big stroke, and she's sitting in the public hospital system and has been there for 8 weeks

0: and she probably will be there for another 8 weeks. The entire experience has not cost us a penny. Now, if you are really unwell, hospital, you wouldn't want to be in any other country in the world. I mean, the service is not perfect, but it's been pretty damn good.
1: Look, I'm so sorry to hear about your mother. You're 100% right. That's absolutely the true, the truth that we have completely, I would say, you know, compared with just about anywhere else in the world, the best and most responsive medical system, health system in the world. But that's something that's become common ground. It was introduced by the Hawke government in 1984, Medicare, essentially. We tend not to appreciate a lot of the things that we do have, and we're always looking for more.
0: But I guess, Sean, I guess my point is, if one in four are so pissed off, they're so unhappy, they're so angry, and they're looking to blame government, I don't deny that things aren't tough, but what do you think Australians are comparing their lives against? Is it some ideal world of what it could otherwise be? Is it somebody else living in another part of the world? I mean, is there another country you'd rather be in?
1: Well, I think we are in what you would call, and I don't mean this to sound as pejorative as it probably does, but we do live in an increasingly low information environment. And I think if you even look at the way that the, just as an example, the way that the budget, now the budget's just 2 weeks old, 16 days old, and yet the media largely saw its job to report on what was in the budget for about the first day or two, and then is just now just covers the arguments about what should or shouldn't be in it, right? So a lot of people just switch off from that and they don't pay a lot of attention to it. I think that's a problem, but I also think this isn't, the curious thing about what's happening at the moment is it isn't in its first iteration or its first stage, it's not actually a backlash against the government. It's more a backlash against, curiously, the opposition parties. And we've seen that in not just polls, it's actual real polls, as in elections. You know, we saw the Liberal Party reduced to 5 seats in the South Australian election, and One Nation outpolled it and has 4 seats because of the way the votes fell. The Farah by-election, Susan Lee, like the Liberal leader, lost her position, left the parliament earlier this year, not long ago, and so her seat, which has been held consistently by the National or Liberal parties for, you know, 80 years or something like that, fell to the One Nation with a 40% vote, you know, 40% primary vote the One Nation candidate got. So, curiously, they're reacting against the party that's out of office. So there's, I can't profess to know all about it, but I do think that our economic system hasn't spread the rewards for the increase in wealth evenly enough. I think that that is, and so that becomes the chief driver of a lot of this unhappiness. And I think housing does have a lot to do with it. I mean, it was never sustainable for housing prices to outpace wage increases over the past 25, 26 years by a factor of two, like double the rate, 8% compared with 4%. I mean, that's, you know, grade six maths will tell you that's not really going to work for forever. And I think people are sick of it.
0: Mm. But why?
1: Those people, anyway, one quarter of them or whatever it is.
0: What sort of explains the latest poll, this big, large-scale poll, Redbridge, which shows that One Nation is on 28%, just 3 points short of Labor, well ahead of the coalition, but just 3 points short of Labor at 31%. They're polling at 28%. They're almost neck and neck. What explains that?
1: Well, look, I do think you have to look. See, there's been a sort of a Trump effect with Pauline Hanson. She's been around now in politics, either in or around it, for 30 years. And she has always been a vehicle for protest, largely. That's always what she's been about. But she's been normalised. And when I mention Donald Trump, I'm talking about the fact that Donald Trump introduced himself to most Americans outside of

0: York and the big cities by being on Celebrity Apprentice, you know, being on The Apprentice, right? You know, You're Fired. Now, Pauline Hanson has followed a similar sort of pattern. She's kept running in elections. She was on Dancing with the Stars, Celebrity Apprentice. I think there was another reality show she was part of. She's been a commentator when she hasn't been in Parliament. And she's had ups and downs, but she's become essentially One Nation doesn't have a really, really wide and comprehensive set of policy prescriptions, but it's a funnel through which people can essentially apply their aspects, the aspects of the political and economic system that make them unhappy. She's a person who will happily take them on and express them. So there's a sort of rage or disillusionment, varying elements of that going on.
1: If that is true, and I dare say it is true that there's a rage and disillusionment, why not just not vote at all? Why don't voters just completely disengage with the entire system and join, say, Sovereign Citizens, Desi Freeman's mob?
0: Well, we might see more of that. You never know. I suspect we won't. I have a feeling that the compulsory voting element will hold because people will see that that's a way that they can register their unhappiness about the way things are. And so that's all to the good for as far as One Nation's concerned. I mean, in my piece in the paper today, I said that we could be coming to the end of the two-sided, two-party system, that we generally call it, you know, which has been going since 1909, where you have a big non-Labor Party and you have, or a collection of big non-Labor parties in the form of the Liberals or Country Party or National Party and Labor on the other side. But it could actually be, if this trend continues, and I don't know whether it will or not, that it might well be a two-sided political contest, but it'll be between Labor and One Nation. And that's in prospect, given the way a lot of the polls are going.
1: I find it so surprising because, as you rightly point out, many people would say Pauline Hanson actually has no solutions to many of these big issues that people are so upset about. No solutions to creating more jobs, no solutions to raising wages, no solutions to the housing crisis, other than saying we don't want any more immigration. And weirdly, Sean Carney, I hear some migrants to Australia saying, oh, yes, we don't want to see any more migration.
0: Yes. Well, I think that's a pretty, that in some ways, that's a common, that is a common response from in a lot of societies where you pull up the drawbridge after you've made it across.
1: Australians are looking to a leader or a party to lead this country and they know that they don't really have any solutions, what does that say about us as a people?
0: Well, there's a nostalgic element to the One Nation's appeal, Renee. You know, she talks about, when I say she, Pauline Hanson talks about taking Australia back to the way it used to be when life was less complicated. And life was less complicated. I'm old enough to know, remember a time when life was considerably less complicated because we had fewer choices and there were fewer bits of information coming at us from all sorts of directions. So, I mean, I don't, it's not, you know, practical that delivering that just can't happen, basically. But that's the appeal of it all. If only we could go back away from all of these problems that we have now. If only I didn't have to think about climate change. I'd prefer it not to be there. So let's just say it's not going to happen. I mean, that's kind of one of the things that's out there. I think that's her. I haven't studied their climate change policy and that deeply, but I don't think she's any great friend of renewables. So, you know, these are all sort of elements that are going on out there. And that's just the speed and the spread of it in just sort of 6-7 months is such a fascinating development. I mean, we have never been in a, I don't think, probably since the time of the dismissal of the Whitlam government in 1975, that might be the last time politics was as febrile as it is now.
1: You say, Sean, that we're...

0: we're in a period where at least one in four Australians are saying, let's blow the whole damn thing up. Let's blow the whole political system up, and they're looking to One Nation. You say, how long will it be before those numbers shorten and it becomes one in three?
1: Yes. Well, I mean, that's the trend. But, you know, you never know. I mean, again, you know, Hanson is very, very close to Australia's richest person and is looked after by her with various aids and, you know, assistance and stuff, and it doesn't, no one's put off by it. I mean, she, you know, people, some people in public life, and we've seen this with Trump, you know, you, Nigel Farage in the UK, you know, they become

0: based on the decisions of just a few political leaders.
1: Yes, that's so true, Renee. But I think it's fair to say that the big parties, the Labor Party and the coalition parties, haven't helped themselves. You know, we've gone through, if you look at this century over the past, say, 20 years or so, we had the Rudd-Gillard-Rudd years within the Labor Party, you know, just fighting over the leadership. Then we had Tony Abbott came in and he only lasted 2 years, and then Malcolm Turnbull turned up and then he won an election and he was gone in 3 years. Then Scott Morrison took over and then, you know, Scott Morrison had his troubles in his final term. So, and then the Labor Party sort of promised to sort of come in and be a quieter sort of government, very orderly and stuff, but there was a hunger, possibly it was the case, there was a hunger in the community to do more than just steady the ship and just keep it going, and they wanted something more, I don't know about whether more radical, but something more upfront and interesting and designed to create a greater level of equity and repair in the society. And so the judgment would be among a lot of people, I think middle-aged people, that, well, it hasn't really worked all that well. I've just felt like I'm going backwards. So let's try something else. I think that's the kind of mentality.
0: Sean, fascinating to chat to you. Thank you so much for your time and your thoughts tonight.
1: No worries. Thanks, Renee.
0: Sean Carney, he's a columnist. You can read his full column in The Herald and The Age today. I'm Renee Crosh. This is Evenings.
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0: Yeah, a few of your thoughts on the text line 0467 922 702. Tim says people want the real deal. The real deal in politics. Someone else says here, it's the lies. Lies, lies, lies. This Labor Party are telling that is bringing down the structure of government as we know it. It exposes the Liberals as professional politicians too, therefore as liars too. The socialist attitudes of this current government is killing the country. Gina says, are people actually asking Pauline what she has as an alternative? Question mark, question mark. Someone else says Neil Danaher would have been an exceptional leader of a political party. And Milo in the Blue Mountain says, Renee, if the solution to housing is less immigration, then the only other option is to have four children per couple, or Australia becomes a poorer country and we downgrade the way we live. Ivanka says, anger, voting for One Nation is because people want something better and want to be happier. But Pauline only cares for herself since she is in government, even was working half the time. It shows what kind of politician she is. Not quite sure if you're on Pauline's side or against Pauline's side, Ivanka. It's complicated stuff, isn't it? One final thought, Renee. Many people who are disengaged think it is fun to break what others value. And because they are engaged and they don't understand, because they are disengaged, they don't understand the risk of that behaviour. That's an interesting thought.
4: A young man vanishes and something about it doesn't sit right.
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0: Coldplay. It's half time on the Gold Coast where the women are playing the third match in the Origin Series and they're all square at 4-all at half time. I'll keep you across the rest of the game. I'm Renee Crosh. This is Evenings. Next up, a very long running survey of teenagers in this country by La Trobe University on teen sexual behaviour has uncovered some pretty interesting findings. That's next.
1: This is Evenings with Renee Crosh.
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0: Professor Jennifer Power is the lead researcher. Now, this survey has been running for some time. It's the longest running survey of Australian teenagers into their sexual health, their sexual behaviour, and it uncovers, as I say, some fascinating findings. The real question is, as a community, can we do better to both educate our teenagers and to show them kind of a better way of practicing safe sex? Jennifer Power, hello, welcome to Evenings.
3: Hi, thank you for having me.
0: The picture that is uncovered from your research is kind of alarming. Half of young people, these are 14 to 18-year-olds, are not using condoms. STIs are on the astronomical rise. One in 10 teenagers are relying on the withdrawal method as contraception.
3: Yeah. Look, those are alarming findings in some ways, although condoms, there's a bit of nuance, I think, to that story. So we've absolutely seen a decline in condom use over the years that we've run this survey. So it's been running since the early 90s, so more than 30 years. And we've consistently asked whether young people had a condom available the last time they had sex and whether they used that condom. So we've seen an increase in the number of young people saying, yep, there was a condom available, and a decrease in the number who said they used it. But over that time, we've also seen a really big change in our approach to HIV prevention, those incredible advances in technologies that means we now have medicines to help prevent HIV transmission. And also we've seen advances in contraceptive technology, so long-acting reversible contraception. So kind of our investment in promoting condoms in these sort of major sexual and reproductive health strategies has changed, and I think maybe that's what we're seeing. So we're seeing less, you know, fewer of those creative approaches to promoting condoms that we saw in the 90s, just less visibility about condoms. But as you say, because we've got this increasing or this rise in syphilis, which is concerning and a really complicated public health problem, as well as consistently high rates of common STIs like gonorrhea and chlamydia, which can cause infertility if they're not treated, means we need to rethink about condoms. I think we need a little bit more investment in some of those marketing and promotion campaigns for condoms and a little bit more understanding of how young people feel about it. Like, is it normal to ask someone to use a condom? Is it embarrassing, or is it kind of offensive or awkward? So yeah, I think there's some more questions to ask about condoms.
0: What about unwanted pregnancies?
3: Yeah, well, that was relatively low. There wasn't a lot, but as you said, one in 10 people relying on the withdrawal method, you know, notoriously unreliable as a contraceptive device, non-device, it is concerning. I think that possibly shows either a lack of understanding or awareness or a bit of sort of it won't happen to me kind of attitude, or possibly, you know, some barriers in access to sexual health care, sexual and reproductive health care, which we did see in the survey as well.
0: Interestingly, a lot of young people are having sex, and that's probably to be expected. The age of 15 is kind of a number that was plucked out from your research. 15 is the age in which a large number of people are engaging in sexual activity?
3: Yeah, that was the average age we saw most people starting to become sexually active, which we defined as having had oral sex or penetrative sex.
0: Is that surprising to you?
3: Pretty consistent, actually, over the course of this survey. It hasn't changed a lot. 15, sort of between 15 and 16 is pretty consistently what we've seen. What has changed is the social environment that young people are sort of learning about sex in and starting to have sex in. So obviously we didn't have the internet when the survey started in the 90s. We didn't have such easy access to pornography that young people have now, and some of the pressures and influences that potentially come with that, for better or worse. We didn't have sexting and, you know, a lot of the things that people are concerned about in terms of the influence over young people's sex and relationship lives and what's going on for them have kind of emerged around in the environment around young people, if that makes sense. Some of those fundamentals about the age that young people start to become sexually active have been pretty consistent over the years.
0: Professor Jennifer Power is here. She's the lead researcher in this national survey looking at teenagers and their attitudes to sexual activity and their behaviours. One other stat that's pretty surprising is that 37% of teenagers said that they felt scared of their partner. 18%, that's almost one in five, experienced physical violence.
3: Yeah, that's pretty scary. So, as you said, of the young people who'd been in a relationship, and we define that as a relationship that lasted 3 months or more, had had an experience of feeling scared of their partner or an experience of intimate partner violence. The most frightening thing in some ways is that those figures, we don't have a lot of data on younger adolescents in Australia, so it was really important for us to include that in this survey. But the figures that we did get are not that different to what we've seen in other studies of young people. So, you know, almost every study from Australia is showing these really high rates of intimate partner violence. And it is frightening that that seems to be starting at quite a young age. So, you know, this survey started at 14. And so we had 14-year-olds who'd had that experience.
0: In 2026, is it fair to say that there is a fair amount of sex education in both primary and secondary schools?
3: Yeah, look, I think the federal government and state and territory governments have put a lot of investment towards this. So there has been a real a strong push towards introducing education on respectful relationships at younger ages, so starting in primary school. More recently, since sort of 2023, there was this push towards a big national rollout of sexual consent education. Mm-hmm. So that should be reaching all young people in primary and secondary school. And across all of that, there is a reasonable investment in relationships and sexuality education, which might be where you learn about, you know, unwanted pregnancy and contraception and STIs and sexual health. Our study certainly shows that most young people are receiving RSC, so relationships and sexuality education, consent education and respectful relationships education, but that it's not really up to scratch in terms of what they thought they would learn or what they wanted to learn. So young people aren't seeing it as relevant to their lives. They want sex education that's a little bit more practical, that sort of prepares them for the kind of conversations they might be having when they get a sexual partner, what it might feel like, how they navigate some of the emotional complexities of having a sexual partner or a sexual relationship. Really what it looks like for them almost day to day. So some of those more nuanced and sort of personal conversations in some ways, which are really tricky. Like that's a really tricky thing to bring into a classroom and to make part of education. So,
0: And I guess it would be very tricky for, say, a primary school teacher who teaches a whole bunch of subjects to suddenly pick up this curriculum and say, right, well, now I'm going to be your sex education teacher as well. I mean, you almost need someone who is specifically trained to be able to facilitate these conversations, wouldn't you?
3: Yeah, I think a bit of both. So that certainly happens in both primary and high school, where teachers who aren't specialists in these areas are expected to teach these subjects and they don't have a lot of training. So a lot of teachers don't tell us that they've received training at university or in-service training to teach about relationship, sex and consent. So that's a problem. There are external specialists who come in and deliver these sessions within schools, and they're really good because they're trained in things like small group conversations and some of those more practical and intimate conversations that young people are looking for. But, you know, they're sort of limited in that schools need to be able to afford that, to pay for these educators to come in. And you ideally want a whole of school approach. You know, teachers also need to be prepared to carry on that conversation. It's not really enough in some ways for an educator to come in for a couple of hours and then leave. So the whole school kind of needs to be on board to really make it work well.
0: Maybe it would be better if older students taught younger students. It was more student-led rather than being teacher-led.
3: Yes, sorry, you just cut out for a second there. Were you saying it would be better if older students...
0: Well, I just wonder whether it was more, whether the education would be more fit for purpose around this stuff if you actually had trained students, older students, maybe, you know, in years 12, 11 and 12, sort of teaching younger students or facilitating conversations with the support from teaching staff to make it more real for them, to make it more, you know, accessible, the information.
3: Yes, look, potentially. Certainly those peer-based approaches have been recommended, and even within this survey we had a number of young people writing in the text boxes that they definitely would prefer to learn about these issues and experiences from younger people. So I think there's a lot to be said for that. The problem is, though, what we're seeing in Australia and in this survey as well is that students in year 11 and 12 are not getting any of this education themselves. So it really drops off after year 10 for practical reasons to a large extent, in that, you know, the focus in year 11 and 12 is very academic and the curriculum's crowded and the teachers are dealing with a lot and the students are dealing with a lot. But it does mean that a lot of young people in Australia, the last time they receive any formal sex education is when they're 15, so possibly before they're even sexually active. So there's a big gap in sort of relationships and sexuality education happening for older students.
0: Jennifer Power, if you could see one change made across the nation when it comes to the sexual education of our young people, what would you choose if it was just one change?
3: Look, I think we need, like, if we had a really good comprehensive framework that brought together education, health, social services, violence prevention, so we all really understood what we needed to achieve, what the change we're looking for is, and there was a big investment behind that and collective effort, I think we could get somewhere with this.
0: Hmm. It's such a complicated area, isn't it? There's so much shame wrapped up in it. There's embarrassment wrapped up in it. There's feelings of self-esteem. You know, I often wonder whether young people use sex to bolster their own self-esteem.
3: Oh,
0: and it often backfires.
3: For sure. I mean, adults do that too. Like, I absolutely agree. I think in this area, the kind of the shame and the awkwardness and the embarrassment really undermines good education. It undermines young people seeking help. It undermines young people asking questions, talking about what's happened to them, talking about what, you know, they're experiencing. It undermines questions at school. It undermines conversations with parents. So actually, any approaches to these issues need to be really mindful of, you know, not bringing shame, not bringing judgment, particularly if we're talking about something like pornography, where there is so much shame sort of put on people who are looking at pornography in some circumstances that it could shut down conversations. So, yes, I agree.

0: You need to challenge that.
1: Thank you so much for being here and giving us your time tonight. It's been much appreciated.
0: Thank you for having me.
1: Yeah, we've got a lot of work to do in this space. Jennifer Power, the lead researcher of this national survey into teenagers and their sexual health. Seventeen minutes away from the 9 o'clock news. Next up, Australian swearing. Swear words that have come and kind of gone. Shall we gather them up? Drongo's one.

0: Are there any winners in the cost of living crisis? What's causing the algal bloom?
1: Questions. They've never been more important. So the one thing we'll never question is our duty to keep asking. ABC News. Keep asking.
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4: It is still 4-4 Queensland versus New South Wales in the third match of this Origin Series of 2026. The women are playing on the Gold Coast. The Blues are hoping for a victory to give them three clear matches in the series, but I don't know, it's looking pretty close. Let's talk Australian swearing and swear words. It's a risky topic, isn't it? Because it could go very wrong. Ward Peters is a

0: lecturer in linguistics at Monash University and joins us now. Hello, Ward.
1: Hello, how's it going?
0: People love to swear, don't they? I mean, it's almost a release of emotion. It's no secret that you want to start with kind of a fricative, a f sound or a shh sound, build up that kind of the force and then release it or explode it in the mouth. It's for good reason, isn't it, that we choose particular swear words?
1: Oh, yeah, for sure. And Australia is actually really known for being really colourful in its swearing. But, yeah, the sounds of swear words are actually really important because they make us indeed build up some kind of tension and then have that, like, release of emotion and then power. And, yeah, of course, and that kind of lowers our stress levels, our anxiety. We swear for very different reasons, not when we're angry necessarily. Sometimes when we're like feeling really down, we need to kind of spike those levels a bit. And then swearing is also a really good like way of doing that.
0: So I don't know, why can't we use swear words like fig? Fig! That would work.
1: Well, the thing is, we might actually do that in the future. The swear words change all the time. The swear words that we used in the 60s and 70s mostly are not really used anymore these days. These things change all the time. You don't want to use the same swear words as, let's say, your parents, because you don't really want to associate with your parents in that way. You want to be part of like your own crowd. So we're constantly changing the way that we swear, use insults. It's a very dynamic thing.
0: Let's talk about swear words of yesteryear. I mentioned a few. So we've got drongo yeah. or galah, or a word like, a word like gronk. Now there's a word you wouldn't hear much anymore.
1: No, true. Actually, in the slang of yesteryear, let's say, birds hit it really, really bad. I don't know why, but gala, drongo, you could call someone a tit. One of my favorites, I recently rewatched Crocodile Dundee, and he says at some point, like, "Are you a pelican?" And I was like, that is a good one. That rolls off the tongue for me. But yeah, there are a couple of those ones. A couple more like would be like bozo or bludger. One I heard recently was panlicker, which I don't know where that one came from.
0: Panlicker.
1: Panlicker.
0: You panlicker.
1: Look, I'm from Monash, and maybe it's a Victorian thing, but that came up when I surveyed a couple of people. Yeah.
0: On the text line, our texter Mick says, "I don't know if galah, drongo, or silly galoot were ever really swear words. Perhaps derisory," he says, "but weren't they more used in a humorous way? Bloody," he says, "was definitely a swear word."
1: Yeah. Well, that's the funny thing is that we often use words that already have a meaning in the real world and start to recontextualize and reinterpret them as a swear word. That's why birds are actually really interesting, because we often see them as loud and dumb and annoying. We even have like swear words for birds. We call an ibis as a bin chicken, for instance. So birds don't have a good rep in Australian English for some reason. But for that reason, we often see it not necessarily as a real insult. It's more of a playful way of calling someone a bit of an idiot or like a fool at a certain point. Yeah.
0: What about the word bugger? Now, I've just said it. I probably have offended some people, but that would have been a word that you would never have used in polite conversation. Now I do hear that a bit, oh, the old bugger, in a, almost not even as an insult, almost as a slight kind of, you have some sympathy for the old bugger.
1: Yeah. But the same goes for other words that we have. Just to name the word bogan, for some people that would not be an insult at all and would be kind of sometimes a badge of honor that you would wear. And for other people that might be an insult. It really depends on how you see that word, whether it refers to you, whether you identify with it. We're constantly reclaiming words that some people use in a derogatory way, but then kind of reclaim it as a badge of honor. We see that in the LGBT community as well, where for a very long time, the word queer was used as a very derogatory term, and that now kind of has been reclaimed and is used very proudly by people and say, no, I am queer. So all of these words, they carry a certain load, but the thing is we kind of can reclaim them when we want to, and that has happened with like bugger, which kind of lost its sharpness a bit. Same for bogan, where it can be a badge of honor. So yeah, it really depends, and that's why it's always changing, and that's why it's so interesting to have a look at that.
0: The evolution of Aussie swearing. Andy has joined us. G'day, Andy.
2: G'day, Renee, and I've forgotten your guest's name.
0: Ah, it's Ward. Ward Peters.
2: Hi, Ward. The word gronk has fascinated me for the last couple of years because I've never heard of it before then, and it's suddenly become a word that me and my friends and social circle is regularly using to describe someone who is not necessarily, well, a lot more silly than the word silly can describe. So a bit of a criminal, a bit of a, yeah, I don't have a way of explaining it.
0: A bit like it's a moron, yeah. Isn't it? You gronk?
2: A bit of a moron, yeah. and it's more of a, well, basically a really, to put someone down, really.
0: So it's alive and well in your world, Andy.
2: Yeah, and I wanted to ask Ward if he knew where it came from.
0: Ah, where does it actually come from, the derivation, Ward, of gronk?
1: Well, that is a really good question. We indeed know that it's often someone who's like, it's a bit of a fool, eh? Someone who's clumsy, obnoxious. It's kind of in that same realm as drongo, nong, gronk. The thing is, I don't think that it's actually a derivation of something. It's like it's the same kind of sound bite as the ones that we already had, and I think that came into be. So like in Australia we often have like rhyming slang, right, where we are substituting one word by another that sounds very similar, and I think that is where gronk actually came into place, like when we already had drong, nongo, knob, all these things, and that's where gronk I think fits in.
0: Ah, okay, knob. That's another one I haven't heard for a while. Dave says, I can recall my dad calling a chap a brainless nong, when he picked up our golf ball on the 18th hole. the fellow happened to be a former rugby league first grader and a Vietnam veteran who took a lot less kindly to that than that you might have expected.
1: Yeah, yeah.
0: But yes, a brainless nong, probably you wouldn't hear that much, would you?
1: Yeah. I have not heard that for a long time, no. But for some reason, that O sound in Australian swear words is something that comes back a lot. Maybe mole is one that you have heard recently.
0: Mole? Oh, yeah.
1: A mole.
0: Is that coming back?
1: It's coming back. That's the thing. Sometimes these things are coming back. So they get back into fashion, and then they find their way back into popular slang. But another word that comes to mind when it's with an O, it's dog. Like dog is a word that is very versatile when you want to swear at someone. You can use it by itself, you can use it as an intensifier in front of let's say the C word if you want. Like let's not maybe not say that one, but these are all words and intensifiers that bring something new to the table. To if you just don't want to call someone a cunt, you can intensify it in many different ways, and that is certainly one of them.
0: Some people would say that the expression of my car is completely rooted. Mm-hmm. Would that be considered a swear word in 2026?
1: I'm not sure if we would call that a full swear word. It would be like it's a colorful way of saying things for sure. But the fact that rooting or root is also an Aussie slang word, I mean, of course, adds to the weight of that. Actually, the what also now just springs to my mind is that for a long time we had ways of saying things in full sentences, things that we wouldn't say now anymore. It's like if your mom or dad or grandma would say something like, "Oh, that's mutton dressed as lamb," That is also a very derogatory way of talking about someone, but that's also something we wouldn't do anymore, I think.
0: Mutton dressed as lamb. Yes, no, I haven't heard that for a very long time. Someone else, it's Mitch who goes on in his text to say that it was cutting edge shock value to use a word like bloody back in the 70s. And he says, now it seems so ubiquitous. You do hear the F-bomb a lot, don't you? He said on ABC TV just this week, you feel like it's now so desensitized because it's used so much. It's been a slippery slope on television over recent decades as strong language loses its shock value and then it has to go to the next level. I'm so glad that ABC Radio retains its high standards of civil discourse, or except for this segment.
1: Except for this one.
0: Except for this segment. But, yeah, it is true. The more you use a word and say it is the F-bomb, which seems to have stayed as the number one swear word, I think, across the ages, the more you use it, the less impact or shock it has, doesn't it?
1: Yeah, for sure, yes. And that's why, after a while, the old swear words kind of fall out of fashion and then you replace it with new ones. It's interesting that some of the words like bloody have really fallen out of fashion a little bit. They've certainly lost their bite a bit. It's kind of been replaced with a lot of Americanisms these days, with a lot more media coming out of the States, getting into Australian vernacular, really. It's many different elements that come into play. Like, there's a couple of gaps that emerge when words lose their value a bit, and then new words come in, but they can come from many places. They can also come from other places where English is the first language, like the States or like Britain. We see a lot of overlap between the UK and Australia as well, but that's now kind of taken up by more American popular media.
0: Good to chat, Ward. Here's a few more. Halfwit, fool of a thing, you old tart. They're swear words we haven't
3: ABC
0: heard for a while.
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4: ABC News with Noni Edwards. A Melbourne woman accused of travelling to Syria to join the Islamic State has been remanded in custody after being charged with terror offences. Investigative reporter Danny Tran.
5: Rayan El-Houli has appeared in the Melbourne Magistrates Court, where she's facing two charges, including being a member of a terrorist organisation and entering or remaining in a declared conflict zone. Counter-terror detectives allege that between 2013 and 2014, Ms. El-Houli travelled to Syria to join ISIS. She returned to Australia in September last year after spending years in a Syrian detention camp. The 34-year-old was arrested this morning at her home in Broadmeadows in the city's north and appeared before a magistrate today. Ms. El-Houli was remanded in custody and will return to court on Monday, where it's expected she'll apply for bail.
4: Health practitioners in the NT say slow communication from government authorities in the early days of the diphtheria outbreak was a major factor preventing them from getting on top of the cases before it spread. It comes as the disease officially claims its first fatality this week after overseas tests confirmed diphtheria was the probable cause of a man's death last month. The federal government has announced a $7 million federal funding package to increase vaccination rates. CEO of Catherine West Health Board, Simon Cooney, cites juggling numerous natural disasters for the delay.
6: The challenge has been, I guess, the slowness in which the messaging has come out throughout this recent outbreak. I mean, end of March, the Northern Territory was dealing with widespread floods, emergency situations, so there were a lot of distractions at the start of the outbreak.
4: SA police say they haven't uncovered any new evidence in a renewed search for missing 4-year-old Gus Lamont. Talia Fay reports.
7: Police searched more than 30 kilometres of waterways at Oak Park Station over the past 3 days, prompted by recent heavy rainfall which they thought may have exposed new leads. But they say no evidence was found. Detective Superintendent Darren Filkey says one of Gus's grandparents remains a suspect in the police investigation into his disappearance. Gus's grandparents Josie and Shannon Murray previously released a statement saying the family had cooperated fully with the investigation and want nothing more than to find Gus and reunite him with his mum and dad. Police say they'll conduct further aerial searches at the property.
4: Some disability support workers are concerned upcoming changes to the National Disability Insurance Scheme will subject those with severe conditions to unnecessarily invasive assessments. Last month, Health Minister Mark Butler said preliminary modelling showed the number of participants needed to be cut by 160,000. The new system is expected to determine entry based on a person's functional capacity. Martin Laverty, who helped design and implement the NDIS, says the government must approach this with sensitivity.
8: When the assessment tool is evolved, it should work in a graduated manner. It should be proportionate so that those with the most significant permanent disabilities have the least intrusive assessment.
4: Iran says it's fired at a US airbase in the region following earlier US strikes. The BBC's Yolanda Nell has more.
9: Kuwait reported that there were some explosions early this morning and told its citizens that it was intercepting missile and drone attacks without saying where they were coming from. Kuwait, of course, has got a big US airbase there. And then the Iranian Revolutionary Guards came out saying that they had attacked a US airbase, that this was in response to a previous attack on Bandar Abbas. We've been hearing that the US shot down four attack drones from Iran earlier, and that they had also then attacked a ground launch site near Bandar Abbas to stop a fifth drone being launched.
4: Rescuers in Laos are still trying to determine how to free five people from a cave. The group was searching for gold deposits and wildlife when they were trapped following heavy rain. Five people are now accounted for, with two still missing. This rescuer says bringing them to the surface will be tricky.
10: As for the five people that we found, we are not yet able to bring them out right away because they are trapped in an area that has to go through a very narrow path, and they'd have to dive underwater, which would involve technical methods and the help of experts.
4: And a senior European Union official says the bloc will expand import quotas and tariffs against China. The industry commissioner says the measures are designed to defend against trade imbalance and protect certain sectors. He says European industries such as chemicals, metals and clean technology are at risk of being destroyed by unfair Chinese competition. Last year, the EU imported about $900 billion worth of Chinese goods.
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0: It is great to have you back. This is Evenings. I hope you're having a good night. It's the 28th of May. And just to keep you up to date on the Origin, the Women's Origin Match 3 of the series, or do you say Origin 3? Yeah, say Origin 3. New South Wales is 12. Queensland is 14 minutes into the second half. Looking pretty good for the Blues. Coming up, Sneaky Sound System, Sydney's electro superstar duo. They've really become an international sensation. They spend a lot of their time travelling the world in places like Ibiza, collaborating with very famous DJs from all over. Well, they're going to be here at 9:30. Angus McDonald and Connie Mitchell make up the duo that is Sneaky Sound System, and they sound like this.

0: So stay with me for that, because now it's time for...
1: Oh, really?
2: Wow.
3: What does that mean?
1: Yeah, what does that mean?
4: I can't believe it.
1: I can't believe
0: it. Yes, it's that time of the week for the unbelievable but true stories of this week's news cycle. Beck Melrose, welcome to you.
5: Thank you for having me.
0: And AJ Lamarck are our comedians in session. Hello,
6: hello.
0: AJ. How you been?
6: I've been good.
0: Yeah, I haven't seen you for about 6 weeks.
6: I know. It's been a wee while.
0: Yeah, I've been gallivanting around Queensland.
6: Oh, yeah.
0: Yeah, looking after the sick.
6: Oh,
0: caring for the elderly.
5: We've been pouring through the weird news stories.
6: Yes.
5: Yeah. You've missed a lot.
0: Yeah, well, it's great to
6: have been very
0: you.
6: Weird.
0: Let's get into it, Beck. We'll start with you. Vivid is on. Sydney's big festival of lights.
5: It sure is. And before I get into this, I have to declare I am a bit of a Vivid Scrooge, so apologies to any fans listening. But Vivid is on at the moment, and as a Vivid Scrooge, I was tickled this week by a story about the drone show. You may have heard that the other night.

0: centerpiece of Vivid.
1: The centerpiece of Vivid. They had a little incident where 83 drones plummeted out of the air and into Sydney Harbour.
0: Why are you smiling?
1: Look, I just found this quite amusing for me. Like, Vivid's great. Like, it brings in tourism and I get it and it is exciting and it's a wonderful time to be in the city and it's winter and all that, but I can flip my lights on and off at home and it just takes up so much of the funding and the, you know, what do we do for the rest of the year? Anyway, I'm a Scrooge. I get it. But my favourite thing about this drone show story was that I was having a little scroll on Groupon because things aren't going well for me financially, and I saw that the Vivid drone show is now discounted by 46% on Groupon. So they've obviously taken a bit of a hit, I think, after the incident.
2: Well, they charge for the drone show.
1: Well, they charge for the cruise where you go and get to.
2: Oh, I see. I was like, how could they charge for the sky? I was like, wow, government's really getting in your business.
1: Well, that's Vivid. They'd find a way to charge for it, wouldn't they?
0: I'm not sure that they've confirmed that the drone show will go ahead.
1: No. I know. No, it's still up in the air.
0: It's still under.
1: Or is it? That could also be under the harbour.
0: Review. There was a huge apology from Destination New South Wales.
1: There was.
0: Sorry to all the thousands upon thousands of spectators who come to the free event for this big kind of like drone show that lasts for 8 minutes.
1: I mean, bring back, what's wrong with the fireworks? I love going to the fireworks.
0: Just come to Beck Melrose's and pick. Yeah. Flick the lights.
1: That's it. I'll flick the lights on.
2: Your choice of your living room, the kitchen, the bathroom, the bedroom. There's so many different ways.
1: Let's save money. Let's all come together and just flick the lights. I'll do some shadow puppets for you.
2: Just out of curiosity, when is Earth Hour? Well, when's the hour we're supposed to turn off all the lights?
1: I believe it is prior to Vivid, and then we well and truly make up for it. It's a real throwing that gesture back in everyone's face who participates in that, isn't it?
0: Unbelievable but true. These are the stories of our new cycle, 83 drones falling out of the sky in Sydney due to a technical stuff up. Every drone is worth about $2,000 or $3,000. And once they go into the water, you ain't getting them back up into the sky.
1: No, they're down there with the lime bikes, aren't they? So we're just building a little artificial reef in Sydney.
2: It's the museum to fallen technology.
1: Yeah.
0: Over to you, AJ Lamarck. Tell us about this Florida social media influencer.
2: Yes.
0: Who got done by the police for holding a mobile phone in her right hand.
2: Yes. It seems like a very normal story on the surface. A woman is driving in a car. A police officer is behind her. He thinks he sees her holding a mobile phone in her right hand. So he pulls her over. Body cam, dash cam footage is on. So this whole thing is recorded. You can go online and see. Pulls out the window and it's like, hey, I saw you holding your mobile in your right hand. She lifts her right hand and she does not have a right hand. She has a disability, so she doesn't actually have a right hand. And, you know, instead of the cop being like, oh, clearly I was mistaken, he doubles down and was like, no, I definitely saw you have the mobile in your right hand. And she was like, I don't think so. And she's waving her arm being like, genuinely don't think so. And then there's like a brilliant line in it when in the dash cam or the body cam footage rather. And he's like, hand to God, I swear I saw it. And she was like, hand to God, I didn't. You're like, anyway, so instead of the police officer being like, okay, maybe I just missaw, things happen, you know. He was like, no, doubling down.
0: We're going to court.
2: And she was like, well, I'm fighting this because clearly I'll win. Been in the system for a little bit, but finally they dropped the case against her. It would have been like $176 or something of a fine, but she was like, absolutely
1: not.
2: I'm fighting this. And because she was posting and commenting about the story online, her profile has gone off. She did online advocacy anyway in the space. She was an active athlete and general influencer. So she had a bit of a profile from the beginning anyway. But I do encourage you, if you're not driving or you're at home, definitely not if you're driving, to go and have a look at this footage because it just goes to show you the sheer stupidity that some people have of committing to their idea.
1: Oh, it's like the ego.
2: The ego. And that's the thing. You watch this and you're like, oh, that's all right. And he doubles down. You're like, what are you doing?
1: Just apologize. Stop it.
0: Go back to your donuts.
2: Go back to the donut.
0: Wow. That is some story. So she goes, does she have to go?

0: over to court or it's just been dropped?
1: Well, they were continuing with it. So you had to do an as a part of that in that area of the world. So they did a Zoom court appearance where she had to say guilty or not guilty. She said not guilty. And they were like, okay, well, in about 4 to 8 weeks' time, we'll do an in-person court case. And during that time, it's been thrown out, partly because of the mass viewing and attention this case has and the sheer evidence of the body cam footage being
0: She's racked up 170 million views on Instagram and TikTok.
1: Whoa. Yeah.
0: Wow.
1: And she is such a good... I'm not sure if anyone listening has been in a situation with a police officer where you're pulled over and, like, I don't think I could keep my cool if I was definitely, like, slighted or in the wrong. I'd be like, nah, rah, rah, justice is on my side. But she keeps her cool very well. So it's not just, like, I'm flipping off the handle, she's angry. She's like, oh, no, she's very dignified in her response, being like, nope. And he pushes forward and she's like, definitely not.
0: Well, that's a win.
2: That's powerful.
0: That's a

0: is needed on that front.
1: AJ Lamarck is here, as is Beck Melrose. I'm Renee Crosh. This is Evenings right across Sydney, regional New South Wales and Canberra. Back to you, Beck. 000 is the number you call for an emergency.
2: It sure is. And unfortunately, there was a story out this week that's letting us know that a lot of people are using it for more than just emergencies, unfortunately.
1: It's a broad term, isn't it?
2: Emergency. It really is. It really is. It shouldn't be. There's Acting Superintendent Graham Barry over in Western Australia is out in the news telling us that of the 400,000 000 calls made every year in Western Australia, at least one a day was very frivolous. And it is wasting. We obviously know our emergency services are stretched. It is actually a life and death situation, calling 000 and wasting the time. And he's listed a few of the instances where people have called 000. Some of these you might think are an emergency. Guess what? They're not. Somebody in Perth went on holiday and realised that they might have left their roast in the oven. So they called the police on 000 and they asked the police to break down the door and get their chook out of the oven. They did say to the police that they could keep the chicken and have the dinner if they got it, but that was obviously not an emergency. People have called for lost remotes, being locked out of the house. Somebody who forgot the password on their phone called 000. I don't know what they expected. For chips turning up cold, ducks crossing the road as an emergency.
1: Are some of these pranks?
2: I believe some of them are pranks. Unfortunately, he was also saying that the operators are trained to not hang up immediately. So even when they can tell it's a prank, they have to sort of wait a little while. So it is wasting a lot of time. And people have called also asking for baristas to be arrested for making a bad latte.
0: Not an emergency. But that's defense, an emergency.
1: In defense of the person who went on holidays and may have left a chicken in the oven.
2: It's a fire hazard. I'd be calling the fire department if the house caught on fire.
0: When I'm thinking about going on holiday, and let's presume they're just going on a road trip, right? Not even to the airport. So they're not worrying about international travel, passports, luggage. One of the things on the bottom of the list I'm doing before going on holiday is cooking a roast dinner.
1: Right.
0: I'm packing. Have I got my toothbrush? Have I got my prescription pill? All of that stuff, right? I'm not going, oh, do you know what? I'll baste the chicken and then I'll go camping in near Byron Bay.
1: See, that is something I would do.
0: Immediately out the door, just carrying the chicken.
1: Because you're cooking the chicken because you're going to make chicken sandwiches for the road trip, you see. And you're in such a... You're in such a
2: you're more organized than me.
1: State that you've forgotten the critical element to the sandwiches. I mean, I have done a similar thing. I've got on holidays and thought, did I leave the front door open?
0: Oh, okay. Oh. That one is a bit different because you leave and then you're like, oh, no, yeah. I don't
1: did
0: remember
1: I lock the
0: it.
1: Front door?
2: Who
1: and
2: did
1: we're
2: you
1: away
2: call?
1: For 3 weeks.
0: Yes.
1: I didn't call Ghostbusters and I didn't call 000, but I did call someone in the neighbourhood to ask them, can you please go and check the front door.
2: What a wonderful PSA. That is what
1: you do. If it's not locked, I'm a bit stuffed. But
2: I didn't know. At least it gives you peace of mind, right?
1: Yeah. It was locked.
0: Oh, okay.
2: There you go.
1: It's a bit like, did you leave the iron on?
0: Yeah.
1: No, you didn't.
2: Somebody
1: you
2: who
1: do.
2: Roasts a chook and makes sandwiches ahead of time, they've locked the door, I think. Back yourself. That's very impressive.
1: Unbelievable, but true. That might have happened to you if you're listening. Have you ever left something in the oven and thought, who can I call? Maybe 000. Is my best hope. Have you unlocked, have you not locked the door, left the iron on and left the house? Has that happened to you? Let me know.
0: Have you done all 10 things at once?
1: Yeah.
0: And then not even got on holiday?
1: It's called absent-mindedness. That's all right. AJ, there is a Donald Trump nicknamed Buffalo. They've nicknamed his Buffalo Donald Trump. This is in Bangladesh and it's caused quite a stir.
0: Yes. A now viral buffalo nicknamed Donald Trump because he has like a blonde tuft of hair.
1: He's an albino buffalo.
0: That's an albino buffalo weighing nearly 700 kilograms, has been spared his life. So he was going to be, he'd already been sold as a ritual sacrifice for a ritual slaughter as part of Eid al-Adha. And so it was destined that the buffalo would be sacrificed as part of these religious ceremonies. And then it started to go viral because it looked like Donald Trump. And again, if you're not driving, have a look of the Donald Trump buffalo online. And it caused such a ruckus, and people and authorities had to get involved because they were scared that, like, people were going to get angry at the ritual sacrifice, or they're going to, like,

0: like mass turn up to watch this, and it was like a public safety concern. That the Home Ministry officially said on Wednesday that authorities had to step in, citing safety concerns following a surge of public interest. They ordered the buffalo to be spared, the buyer was refunded, and moved to the National Zoo in Dakar.
1: So hang on, is it a practice that during Eid you sacrifice a creature like a buffalo?
0: Yes. I think in different places and different types of areas as well. So this was just one of many different animals that was

0: and arguably some political tones to it that I'm sure naturally the government wanted to avoid. So now it is safe in the zoo. You can go visit it. You can go Google online. Wow. What a lucky, that's, I would say pretty privileged, but I don't think pretty is the right word for that. It's just human celebrity lookalike privilege.
1: I don't think people would count themselves lucky to look like Donald Trump, except maybe in this very specific
0: this
1: instance.
0: This is the one specific scenario where looking like Donald Trump has helped you survive.
2: Wow, so he's in the National Zoo now, this celebrity buffalo, Donald Trump style.
0: But apparently it's been described by the farm owner as unusually gentle and needs careful upkeep. And I was like, okay, so that just the appearance is where the line is drawn with similarities to Donald Trump. But yes, so albino buffaloes are quite rare in cattle anyway. So during the Eid livestock season, it kind of stood out as a natural candidate for the ritual practice. But yeah, thank you, Donald Trump, for saving the buffalo's life.
1: Wow.
2: Beth Melrose, over to you. This is an extraordinary story. I thought maybe this story was one of those April Fool's Day stories.
1: Yeah, I did too when I first read it.
2: This is about King Charles.
1: It is about King Charles. It's about King Charles. It's about live radio. We're on live radio. Anything can happen, right? Imagine if right now we accidentally announced the death of King Charles prematurely. That is what happened this week at a radio station in the UK. At Radio Caroline, their listeners were left pretty stunned as the station went quiet per protocol after they accidentally triggered the death of a monarch protocol at the radio station. The announcement came out. It said, "This is Radio Caroline. His Majesty King Charles III has passed away. As a mark of respect, we will play continuous suitable music until further notice." Imagine hearing that.
2: They didn't think to check
1: the continuous suitable music? Or were they going to give the palace a call and just check in, make sure he answered? They didn't do that.
2: They didn't verify the information.
1: It was an accident that this was triggered. So I don't know. We've all had a bad day at work, but imagine accidentally collapsing the monarchy briefly before you've even had a coffee. I mean, that's a bad day, isn't it? So I all these stations obviously have these protocols in place for when these things happen, but a detail.

0: TikTok or of yes. Instagram, you've got to kind of verify that
1: yeah.
0: because it could be fake news.
2: You yeah. would absolutely. I mean, there's a lot of fake news out there. I've been caught myself. That dog story we talked about a few weeks ago was fake. I got caught. We all got caught with that. Hey, the major news outlets got caught with that. So they're not even verifying off social media. But if you're pulling it directly off social media, yeah, we've got problems.
0: But if you're going to announce the death of the monarch and you're in the UK...
1: Let's have a look out the window.
2: I think it was an automatic announcement.
1: Where is he? Oh, he's in the garden. He's on the swings. He's all right.
0: Wow.
2: Yeah, I mean, you want to be first, but you can't be first by several years. Like, I don't think it works that way.
0: 77? 78?
2: Ooh. No, I don't know.
1: That's a good question.
0: Know. I think he's 77. So I think he's
2: pretty, alive. We know that.
0: Breaking news.
2: Yes, breaking news.
0: King Charles III is alive.
2: Should
0: and well.
2: We verify before we announce that?
1: Yeah, that is music.
0: That is an unbelievable story. UK radio station, Radio oh. Caroline.
2: Radio Caroline.
0: Your funding?
2: Yes.
0: It's not secure. Chrissy says, I've put the garage door down. I've done that and then left and had to go and call the neighbour to check. It was a trusted neighbour that had actually locked it. So she's with me.
1: I want to hear about the untrusted neighbours. You've got a list. That sounds like someone knows that number 76 can't be trusted with the Amazon package outside the doorstep.
2: Mm.
1: We're on to the drama.
0: Over to you, AJ Lamarck. Take us to St Clair County. Where's St Clair County?
1: That is a very good question.
0: It'd have to be in the United States.
1: I think it's in the United States. Mm. I will fact check that.
0: In St. Clair County, there is a family that has a pet goose.
1: Yes.
0: And the pet goose has got into a bit of trouble. The pet goose was swimming in a pond.
1: Yes.
0: And one leg was snapped at by a snapping turtle.
1: Yes.
0: That is the
1: this
0: story.
1: Is a real sentence with all of those words that are separate words and not linked to each other, have now been linked to each other. So this family looking after the goose. The goose is swimming in the water. There is a snapping turtle in the water which attacks the goose and snaps off its legs. So just one. Mm-hmm. And then the family are now fundraising to get a prosthetic leg for the goose.
0: Who's become now a social media influencer.
1: Yes, and was caught driving with a mobile phone in their right paw. I don't know what a
2: flipper.
1: But yes, so I just read this title and I was like, there are multiverses in my existence. I believe in multiverse and parallel universes just for the fun of it. And I'm like, this scenario has it. Why was the goose swimming? Where did the snapping turtle come from? They're now going for a prosthetic for the goose, which I think is really sweet. Aww. So they're trying to earn money. And I think that's adorable. But I was like, how did your goose get anywhere near a turtle? Why did they fight?
0: Hang on. A prosthetic leg for the goose.
1: Yes. What's good for the goose is good for the gander, apparently.
0: And they're raising money.
1: They're crowdfunding. Yeah,
0: they?
1: And they've been taking care of the goose, and they've got, like, temporary stitches, so it's a bit less mobile than normal, but they're taking care of it in their home, and they're doing this big fundraising campaign. But I'm like, this is the wild one. Like, I imagine, you know, there's charity websites and you scroll through and it's all these different, you know, like through leukemia or dementia or Alzheimer's and all these different types of charities. And then there's get my goose leg because a snapping turtle got at it. And
0: some billionaire will go for that.
1: Yes.
0: And they'll go, you know what?
2: This is what needs funding.
0: I'm going to fund
1: it's
0: that.
1: It's the niche. I think that's its strength. People go, you know what? I will help that goose waddle again.
0: Yeah.
2: Big day for the one expert in the world that makes goose prosthetics. Big day.
1: Apparently, though, random fact, turtles are more dangerous than sharks in terms of, like, it depends what situation is, I suppose. But I learned to scuba dive ages ago and they were like, oh, when you're scuba diving, sharks are generally fine because they do their own thing and you can see them. But when a turtle goes to breach and breathe air, it closes its eyes and it just opens its mouth to suck up the air, but it doesn't look where it's going.
2: No.
1: And it can cut through concrete. So you're more likely to get snapped bones from a turtle trying to breathe than you are a shark coming for you because it can see you and it doesn't want you.
2: Wow.
1: But the turtle's like, oh, I'm going for it. So
2: my friend got nipped by a turtle in Hawaii, but was not that you know, not wasn't that serious, but
1: good for them.
2: Great story.
1: We can do a fundraiser for them if you
0: want. Did they lose a leg?
2: No, they absolutely didn't. They just had a little nip on the butt, which
0: I have never, AJ Lamarck, in my entire life heard of anyone losing a limb

0: from a snapping turtle.
1: Well, today's your day. It's not a person, it's a goose. But you ask and I shall provide.
0: Unbelievable. And allegedly true. St. Clair, just to confirm, St. Clair County is in Illinois.
1: Ah, there we go.
0: United States.
1: Illinois. There we go.
2: And also, fact check, it's a goose foot. They're not, oh, okay. They're not flippers. I take flippers.
1: It's just called a foot.
2: That's it. Yeah, webbed feet or palmate feet.
1: Okay, that's not as fun.
2: They have three toes connected by a flap of skin, which act as flippers, but they're called feet. There
0: please,
2: you go.
0: Stop. There we go. Nurse Melrose. Take us to Italy. Now, there's a small seaside town called Punta Marina, which is in the north of Italy, on the Adriatic coast, apparently. What's going
2: beautiful.
0: On?
2: It is being inundated by peacocks. There are hundreds of peacocks. It's believed that about a decade ago, a peacock escaped and mated with another peacock in the gardens, and the population is absolutely blossoming. They're having the time of their lives in this little seaside town, but the around 1,000 residents of Punta Marina are not having such a good time with these peacocks. It is causing a bit of trouble because they're defecating on the streets. They're starting to attack their own reflections, which means that cars are being vandalized by these peacocks. And they're just taking over the town during mating season. The noise the residents are complaining about, it's all night, it's everywhere through the town, and it's ruining the ambience of this seaside village. I think we might have one of the noises for you, just to give you a sense of what this is like on Mars.
3: It's an avian invasion in the Italian town of Punta Marina.
4: Siamo colonizzati dai pavoni.
0: Dangerous to walk on the sidewalk, blocking the traffic.
2: Blocking traffic, yes. They're really causing a lot of problems. They're gathering in cafes. They obviously look very, very stylish. It's very chic, very European, having fun flirting with each other. It is all very European summer stuff going on.
1: I was about to say, before you said anything about peacocks, I was like, this sounds like schoolies. You have just described schoolies.
2: Yes,
1: until you said peacocks.
0: What, roaming the streets?
1: Roaming the streets,
0: looking at themselves, cars. Looking at themselves in the mirror.
2: Trying to find a partner, you know, look, making a lot of noise.
0: Have these residents from Punta Marina come to Australia and seen our bin chickens or our bush turkeys?
2: Well, I think they'd be quite, there's a similar situation, right? These peacocks are in the pine forests, but they're preferring to come down to the town because why wouldn't you? The food's incredible. I was watching some interviews with a lady who makes her own pasta from a shop. Like, I'm not hunting in the pine forest. I'm coming to town for lunch as well. So you can't blame them. It is kind of like the ibis of Sydney, but I guess they're just in black tie wear, aren't they? They're looking a little more fancy.
1: Ibises don't really talk though, do they?
2: They honk.
1: Occasionally, but they're not loud.
2: No. When you hear them all up in a tree, they get a little bit noisy. But yeah, I guess they're not an audio disturbance, just they're taking people's lunch.
0: Back to the story in the UK, Radio Caroline.
1: Mm.
0: KB says insinuation of royal demise is probably an ancient offence in England, but commonplace in Scotland.
2: Yes. This is very true. Yeah, it might have been a very different outcome if that had happened
0: it's
2: in Scotland.
0: It's pirate radio, isn't
2: yes,
0: it?
2: Yes, exactly.
0: Radio Caroline coming to you from Scotland. Beck Melrose is here, as is AJ Lamarck. Finally to you, AJ. Take us to the holy centre of the world, to Rome. Now, I didn't know this, but apparently there is a calendar, a sexy priest calendar.
1: Yes.
0: That has been around for many years, 23 editions.
1: 23 editions printed. Of the sexy priest calendar of handsome young men in priestly attire has been like a...
0: Hang on. Yeah. Sexy priest.
1: Sexy priest.
0: They don't go hand in hand, those two words.
2: It's like snapping
1: got to check out the calendar.
2: I'm not Googling that on the ABC Wi-Fi.
1: But apparently this calendar, if you've ever been to Rome, touristy stuff, like if you go into touristy stuff, there's a lot of like sexual paraphernalia around. There's like phallic beer can openers and the like, you know, there's that kind of like
0: but
1: stuff.
0: But not in the Vatican.
1: No, but all around it, just outside. And the sexy priest calendar has been a bit of a staple. And it would feature priests who were very handsome looking, and a photographer would go around and find these real

0: Catholic priests and take photos of them and put them in the calendar. Kind of like, I suppose it's the Italian version of the sexy firefighter. It's real firefighters, and you find the hot ones, you put them in the calendar, and you make some money.
1: I think it's different, sorry.
2: Yeah, they're allowed to be hot.
1: Sexy firefighter, I'm okay with that. Sexy priest?
0: I mean, Google the calendar and then let the men change your mind. They did mine when I was younger, and some countries have an issue with that, actually. But I love the calendar, personally.
2: Yes, this is starting to sound very personal.
1: You're in the calendar, aren't you?
0: I'm sexy priest number 24.
2: Are you trying to make this calendar a tax deduction, AJ? This is sneaky.
1: Oh, Tash has just come back from Italy and she saw these calendars in every tourist shop, especially.
2: She's really, Tash?
1: In the Vatican City.
2: Wow, okay.
1: Okay, so what's
0: Tash has got a couple backstage writing if you want to get one.
1: What's the real story? Because we're going for 23 editions, so that's not the story.
0: The story isn't the length. It's the fact that these calendars are very infamous, they're very big, they're very famous for being real priests who are very handsome. But it turns out that some of the priests, more leaning into what you were suspecting from the very beginning, Renee.
1: They're not priests.
0: They're not priests at all. Oh. They were lying.
1: So they are sexy.
0: They're sexy men. They're just not priests. They were people who are photographers being like, hey, do you want to do this like fun photo shoot?
1: Models.
0: Yes.
2: There's nothing revolutionary about that.
0: Not all of them. Not all of them, but allegedly some people have come forward and saying, oh, yeah, I did a photo shoot because, like, they paid me some money and they said it'd be fun and I looked handsome. And
1: so now you're
0: going to
1: tell me the nude firefighters are not firefighters.
2: Oh, I don't. No. I want to believe that they're real.
0: But I'm like, what profession would make it sad? It's like, oh, they're not firefighters, they're farmers. Oh, good Lord, that changes everything. Like, I'm like, does it? It actually makes it better. Put them all in together.
1: So the sexy priests are not priests at all. They're models.
0: Some of them, yeah, were just paid to be
1: models.
0: And
1: those calendars are fraudulent.
0: And some media, official media, because this is a big story because it's like such a fundamental part of that kind of like merchandising thing, went to the Vatican for comment. And the Vatican probably rightly declined to make a statement on the fake sexy priests. Oh. I don't think the Vatican tends to rate their priests on sexiness.
1: It's been fun. I can't imagine. But it's now over. AJ Lamarque, Beck Melrose, thanks for being here.
0: Thank you so much.
1: The unbelievable but true stories of this week's news.
3: Oh, really?
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1: Do you know these guys? Sneaky Sound System is their name. They are the electro duo, originally from Sydney, now an international sensation, I think it's fair to say. Angus MacDonald, one half

0: That is Sneaky Sound System, made up by Connie Mitchell and Angus McDonald. They originally started this electro duo in a basement in Bondi in Sydney some 25 years ago, and they have, I think it's fair to say, become an absolute international sensation. Curiously, they are professional partners as well as life partners, and it's very exciting. It's been announced that they are performing in Sydney at the Night at the Barracks later this year in September, and it's with great delight that I welcome Angus McDonald, one half of Sneaky Sound System, to Evenings Right Now. Hello, Angus.
1: Well, thank you very much. What an introduction.
0: It is very fun, though, isn't it, that you work with the person that you're actually sharing life with?

0: working out what the hell we were. And then, as you probably know, it's pretty an arduous situation traveling around the world 9 months of the year. So we both found ourselves pretty single together, and we always got on very, very well. And sparks flew, and what can I say? The rest is history. But
1: Two
0: yes,
1: children later.
0: we've got that too. But I mean, I guess we both really, luckily we worked together previously, so we're very easy to slip into the different modes, so to speak. But yes, it is 24/7
1: Yeah.
0: indeed.
1: Has it been challenging to have two kids and traveling the world and being an international DJ? Is that a difficult life to juggle?
0: Yeah. 100%. Like, probably one of the trickier parts of the whole equation is working out how we're gonna, especially when we do, since COVID, we've been just unusually busy in Australia and, around New Zealand and Asia. And it's just sometimes you're away for 3 days on a weekend, and it's pretty easy to get someone to look after the kids for a night, but it's a bit more challenging for 3 days. So,
1: How old are they, Angus?
0: Nearly 8 and 10.
1: Right. So they're still manageable. Once they hit teenage years, they'll be off, won't they? You're going to go to Ibiza and they're going to be like, see you later, Dad.
0: Well, my eldest one, who's 21, he's doing that already. So look, you know what? Time moves so fast. It's all fine. Look, the reality is, it takes you a while when you're a musician. You sort of get into it for all the different reasons, and then you realize at some point you're just a carny going from town to town, nonstop.
1: I love that you see it like that because you guys are a big deal. You started out, I know you started out hosting kind of underground dance party musics in Bondi, but you really have done a lot of big stuff. And I mean, we shouldn't shy away from the fact that you've collaborated with some of the world's biggest DJs. I think it's fair to say that Connie has collaborated with some of the biggest names in the business, being Kanye West and Snoop Dogg and Jay-Z. Need I go on? You're pretty much at the height of your business, aren't you?

0: Not all the little bits combined, not the little bits, you know, when you pull them out, when you play Glastonbury or Coachella or whatever, it's just being relevant for a long period of time is the thing that's most rewarding, I think. So it's pretty cool doing those things you mentioned, but just being around and having young kids at the front when you're doing festivals is still a pretty cool feeling, to be honest.
1: Yeah, indeed. You got married, didn't you, in Ibiza? Do you say Ibiza or do you say Ibiza?
0: You could say Ibiza, you know, you say it however you like.
1: It's a pretty cool place to get married.
0: It is. I mean, you've done your research, haven't you? It is very cool. We spent a lot of time there. We used to do residencies at Pasha and Space when it was there before it got knocked down. And so we spent a lot of time there and we absolutely love it. And of course, it's got a reputation as being this wild party island, but that's like a fraction of it. It is literally one of the most beautiful places on earth. And yeah, and it's quite big and it was a very special experience getting married there. And I think we're going back in a few weeks. So that will be exciting. We haven't been back since we got married, actually.
1: Really?
0: No.
1: Okay. Wow. You had huge success way back in the early 2000s with this song.

0: McDonald from Sneaky Sound System is here. You're on Evenings with me, Renee Grosch. Angus, that sound that you created back in the early 2000s with Connie, you've really kept that all the way through, haven't you?
1: Yeah, I mean, maybe we just kind of, it's just a certain DNA we seem to have. It's not like you're even trying to do it. That's just how we hear our music, if you know what I mean. So we try to write, you know, really try to make the songs really strong, like if you just played them on guitar or piano, so they stand up on their own. But really, like, you know, I come from a very club background, so you want to add all those kind of cool production bits and pieces to give it a certain sound that sort of works in a club but also obviously elsewhere. So yeah, I mean, it's not entirely calculated. It's just that's our vibe.
0: That is your vibe. You've obviously got a really good ear, Angus, because Connie didn't start out in the band, did she? She didn't start out with you as Sneaky Sound System. You actually discovered her. Have I got this right? You discovered her singing to a friend on guitar in a park.
1: Well, yes, I didn't. I think discovered is a bit of a stretch, but we certainly met her that way. we didn't realise at the time, but she'd sung in like an indie rock band called Primary. So, but she was this really pretty girl, her incredibly cool demeanour, and she was singing Nights in White Satin like an absolute goddess, and just got chatting to her, and I coincidentally had written that song. And we had another friend who we'd sort of tried to get to sing it, but just didn't quite work, and then managed to convince her to come down to our tiny little studio in Bondi. And then she sang it, and it's funny when you were playing that, I just still have the memory so clear. Like, it was just magical hearing someone with a voice like that sing a song that you've done and just add all these other layers. It was phenomenal. So

0: But I've just got this image of you, Angus, walking into a public park around Bondi and seeing this beautiful girl literally like playing guitar and singing to a friend, and your ears prick up and think, that's the sound I want.
1: Well, we didn't really know. Like, the antennas are up. I mean, a lot of people will say when you're being creative that you kind of, you've got to keep your antennas up because it's everywhere. All the ideas and inspiration is everywhere. But, yes, there was definitely a tone in her voice. It was just pretty interesting when you go and listen to what she'd sung previously. It was nothing really like this. She hadn't sung like this. So, it was a bit of a magical gift from someone somewhere.
0: So thank Indeed.
1: You. Thank you, whoever you are.
0: So take us further on in the Sneaky Sound System life. So, you know, you've collaborated with, as I said, you know, heaps of really big DJs. Who are the ones that have kind of stood out for you?
1: Well, I think the biggest one was Tiesto, who was
0: now he's
1: kind
0: Dutch.
1: Of more...
0: Dutch?
1: Is yes, Tiesto he's Dutch. Dutch?
0: Yeah.
1: And he's like literally the biggest DJ in the world. And but we were not really, that was not really musically aligned with us, I guess. And we were signed, we were lucky enough to get signed by Warner's in the UK after things sort of blew up here in Australia for the UK and beyond. And they basically had said that this guy, Tiesto, wanted us to collaborate with him on his new record. It was going to be huge. And initially we sort of turned it down. We're like, look, it's just too trancy for us. You know, it's just not our vibe. Anyway, a couple of months passed and then they said, listen, he's really wants this to happen. He's pretty much got all the other people on board. And we're like, well, who else? And they're like, oh, Calvin Harris, Nelly Furtado. And the list went on and we were like, are you serious? And we're like, okay, sure. We'll do it straight away. So, and then he sent us a demo, which was almost like an Italo disco type song. It was very basic. And we just wrote something in 4 hours, trying to imagine, I guess, the New Year's Eve, you know, Harbour Bridge City fireworks, you know, song you'd play at that. And Connie, like, was sort of going down the path because often when we write together, I would do the choruses and Connie would do the verses. And she wanted to go down almost a country-style verse. So it was all a bit of a weird one. We sent it through thinking, oh, this is a bit strange. And they loved it and it turned out to be like the only big single on his record. And I think it was the number one, like, dance tune in America. And it took us to some seriously far-flung places like Russia and all through Eastern Europe where it was really big. So, yeah, that was an interesting one, really. We never met, though, until years later because all these happened online. And,
0: right,
1: you know.
0: Yeah. That's the new world, isn't it? How about when you did Sydney Mardi Gras back in 2012?
1: Oh, very cool.
0: Yeah. There's a homegrown audience that loves you.
1: Oh, yeah. I mean, look, that was just magnificent. We did two sets. We did one in the big... I think Kylie Minogue was on the bill as well.
0: So this is 2012?
1: They always used to have the most incredible people performing. And we played in the big, you know, like a 20-minute sort of hit sort of machine-type set with all crazy costumes for 12,000 people where you couldn't see in front of you. And then we did like a two-hour sort of pumping sort of house and techno set in the Horden. It was magical. It was so cool, and we'll treasure that. I mean, the gay audience has been so good to us over the years, and that was a real moment.
0: Mm. Are you the appeal, or is it Connie?
1: I beg your pardon?
0: Are you the appeal to them, or is it Connie, do you think?

0: tell me.
1: I don't know, probably both of you, being a dynamic duo that you are. Yeah, I don't know where else you can go. I mean, for me, who I've loved nightclubs throughout my life. I've been to some of your Sneaky Sundays. They are just so much fun. I don't know where else you want to go. I read somewhere that you said if you could have a different career, you'd like to be a chef. And Connie says she wants to be a race car driver. I mean, that's cool. But is that a reality?
0: Well, I think, listen, I love cooking, but I definitely don't want to be a chef. Let's put it that way. But Connie is a bit of a speed machine, and she's a motorhead. She loves fast cars. So, and she's very good at driving fast. So, yeah, she is.
1: Hang on.
0: She's absolutely appalled that I'm buying an electric car. So,
1: Oh, well, she'd be very pissed off with the Formula One as it's going.
0: Well, it's funny you should say that, because we played at the Australian Grand Prix a few times, and the first few times, honestly, I was just overwhelmed by how loud it was. It was crazy. And then I think 2 years ago we played for the – must have been the fifth time. We're like, you know what, we're not going there early. We're going to go have something to eat for lunch at a restaurant sort of, you know, nearby, and then we'll come in there. Couldn't get an Uber. We had to ride these – you know, the what do they call those, the green bikes, had to ride the bikes into the Formula One. And it was dead quiet because all the cars had crashed. But it turns out, obviously, they've changed all the engines and they're all electric now. And so, yeah.
1: Yeah.
0: It's very different.
1: Right. So you're going to say no to the next offer from them. But you are saying yes to Sydney's Night at the Barracks. You're going to play, it's a Saturday night, 19th of September. So that's one for the diary. Do you play gigs a lot in Australia, or are you mostly overseas?
0: Oh, no, we've been doing a lot in Australia, particularly since COVID. We spent 20-odd years

0: pretty much non-stop traveling through particularly Europe, and we go to America maybe for a month each year, but mainly through Europe. But what's the whole scene has changed dramatically in Australia. So there's a lot of smaller festivals, the big ones, which basically would rule you out. You couldn't play 3 months before and 3 months after. So that was it. But now there's lots of smaller ones all around Australia and New Zealand and some in Asia. So we play a lot here. But often, to be honest, we don't play an awful lot in Sydney. So this is a good one for us.
1: Excellent. Can't wait for it. Angus McDonald, thank you for giving us some of your time tonight. Say hi to Connie from us.
0: I
1: And
0: will
1: what are
0: do.
1: we going to hear? Are we going to hear something new or something old? What will we play?
0: What do you think? What do you want to hear? Something new or something old?
1: I don't know. I like it all. Do you want to hear
0: Well,
1: Tell the
0: if you want to hear
1: World?
0: something, if you want to hear something new, Tell the World's a collaboration that we do, which is we play every set French, got the French touch, some disco vibes, hands in the air, let's hear it.
1: I love it. Good on you. Thank you, Angus.
0: See you, bye.

0: That is Connie Mitchell and Angus McDonald from Sneaky Sound System. I'm Renee Crosh. This is Evenings. Congratulations to the Mighty Blues in the Origin tonight. They've won 12-4 to secure three straight wins in the Origin Series 2026. Let's find out what's coming up for you after the 10 o'clock news. Philip Clark is here with Nightlife and he's here right now. Hi, Phil.
1: G'day, Renee. How are you?
0: Yeah, good.
1: Good to see you back.
0: Thank you. Very good.
1: Yeah, no, we're going to get into testamentary trusts and all that sort of stuff. The budget caused some people some consternation because there are new tax arrangements for trusts and testamentary trusts, and there was some ill-founded and inaccurate talk about death taxes and so on. So the man to talk about in these circumstances is Phil McGowan, our wills and probate and legacy expert, and he will be in our first hour. So ask him a question, and I'll get him to explain what the story is as well.
0: Excellent.
1: So that's on in our first hour. We're going to be talking to our Berlin correspondent. China's been courting Beijing. So what's going on Germany has been courting Beijing. So what's going on and what does the rest of the Europeans think about all of that? I'll speak to Dan Condon about his collection of old music. He's even got cassettes. He's even got a cassette player. Who has that? So we'll have a chat about that as well and play the Mighty Challenge. You know what it's like.
0: Is he playing cassettes here in this studio?
1: I don't think so.
0: Looking forward to it, Phil. I'll catch you on Monday. It's news time now.
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3: ABC News, good evening, I'm Noni Edwards. Independent MP Allegra Spender is warning the government against rushing its tax changes through Parliament. The legislation, which includes a major change to the capital gains tax discount and negative gearing restrictions, was today sent to a three-week inquiry amid business and investor backlash. While Ms Spender supports the tax reform, she's called for a rethink of

0: parts of the bill.
1: I do want to see that rebalancing. I think it is really important. But I think there are some real challenges with what the government has put forward. I think they need to be worked out. I don't think they're insurmountable, but you do need to get it right. And rushing this through Parliament is not the way to build social licence.
0: The father of a Sydney woman linked to Islamic State says his daughter missed her family and her freedom the most after being stuck in Syria for more than a decade. Nasreen Zahab and her 8-year-old son were among a group of 6 women and around a dozen children who landed in Sydney and Melbourne this week. It followed another group earlier this month from the Al Roj camp, with IS-linked families held there since the fall of the terrorists' group Caliphate. New South Wales Premier Chris Minns has confirmed he's asked the Commonwealth for additional funding to resettle and monitor the latest cohort of families. Zachariah Zahab says his daughter missed home but has found the media attention daunting over the last 2 days.
2: Family Australia, the most, the family and Australia, beautiful Australia. She's scared to go outside because the camera's going to follow her everywhere.
0: Disability support workers are urging the federal government to strike a balance when reforming Australia's current national disability insurance scheme. A new system is expected to determine entry based on a person's functional capacity instead of allowing access based on diagnosis alone. It follows Health Minister Mark Butler's remarks last month, where he said preliminary modelling showed the number of participants needed to be cut by 160,000. Martin Laverty, who helped design and implement the NDIS, says ensuring quality service is just as important as cutting costs.
3: We've got to get the balance right. Protect those supports for those who depend on them to be out and about in their local community, but ensuring that we don't have providers who are unregistered taking advantage of this taxpayer scheme.
0: Residents in the Lebanese city of Sidon are inspecting the damage to their homes following an overnight Israeli strike. Footage shows widespread destruction, with cars, homes and infrastructure badly damaged. It follows Israeli Prime Minister Benjamin Netanyahu vowing to step up military action against the militant group Hezbollah. This resident says he and his family were taken by surprise.
4: We were sleeping. At 2 a.m. we woke up to a very powerful strike. We looked around and found the rubble on us, stones from the strike, because it was nearby and directly facing us.
0: A man who has helped track down a group of men trapped in a cave says the real test starts now. 5 villagers have been found alive in the cave, which is located in central Laos, while 2 remain missing. They've been trapped for a week following heavy rain and landslides. Rescuer Noriseed Benz Palasing says they're working around the clock to free the people before more bad weather hits.
5: In 2-3 days, the weather is very nice, no rain, but in few days, the rain will come a lot. So that is our problem again.
0: A man has been arrested after 3 people were injured during a stabbing rampage in Switzerland. The incident occurred at a train station in the city of Winterthur. Police say all 3 victims are Swiss nationals aged 28, 43 and 52. The suspect is a 31-year-old Swiss man and the motive remains under investigation. Ukraine is set to acquire Swedish fighter jets thanks to a major new defence deal. Ukrainian President Volodymyr Zelensky is in Sweden to mark the occasion. In the first stage of the deal, Sweden will procure up to 20 fighter jets for Kyiv, paid for by a European loan. Sweden is one of the largest backers of Ukraine and has so far sent more than $19 billion worth of military and civilian aid to the war-torn country. In sport, Papua New Guinea's NRL club, the Chiefs, have appointed Kumul's star Rhys Martin as the club's operations manager. Martin is a former captain of PNG's National League side, the Kumul's, and plays in the English Rugby League competition. He will join the Chiefs from next year and help develop the team ahead of its entry into the 2028 NRL season. You're up to date with the latest from ABC News.
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2: Yes, well, hello, and how are you? Philip Clark with you on ABC Radio. This is Nightlife, and we are right across the country, and good to have your time and company, too. Thanks for dropping in on this Thursday. It's the 28th of May. The New South Wales women have won the State of Origin to clean sweep it, so New South Wales people in a state of rapture at the moment, at least if you're in rugby league circles. Good on them. First hour of the program at 6 past 8 in Western Australia. Hi, everyone. 24 to 10 in South Australia in the Northern Territory. We're right through the Pacific, as you know. We're at 6 past 10 in Port Moresby, at 6 past 11 in Honiara and Port Vila. Tonga and Samoa, 6 past 1. And courtesy of Radio Australia, of course, everywhere through the Pacific in Tuvalu, Fiji and Kiribati, we're 6 minutes after midnight. Good to be with you. No transmission issues or maintenance issues on transmitters tonight, so you should be getting us loud and clear everywhere. 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So check that out. There's other things there as well, including the chat I had last night with Australia's first female commercial airline pilot, Deborah Laurie. That was fun. Did you get some of that? It was she's a fascinating character, still flying.
3: Yeah, Mum was. She used to read books in the car, and I think she was escaping from. She had four children, so it was her once a month escape. Drove me to the airport and just waited very patiently in the car. She thought I was just going through a phase that I would eventually get over and move on from there. And we drove home. Mum was surprised to see me back a little bit earlier, but we're driving home and I'm in this kind of a trance thinking about what I've just done. And she is trying to engage in conversation with me and I'm not responding. And she goes, "What is wrong with you?" You know, and I said, "Well, Mum, I just flew by myself." And my poor mother just went as white as a sheet.
2: There's lots more. She's a most engaging character. She is the oldest commercial airline pilot, female commercial airline pilot, still flying in the world. In the world. Extraordinary. I remember her, of course, as Debbie Wardley, and I'm sure lots of you do. But she was born Deborah Laurie, and she's got a new book out anyway. Check it out on the ABC Listen app. Our podcast is there. All right, coming up tonight, Phil McGowan is in. We need him. He's a partner with the legal firm McCulloch Robertson Lawyers, and we're going to look into superannuation and estate planning and also take a look at how you plan your finances, any aspects of wills and estates, of course, you know the drill with Phil, but also we'll be talking about the government's new tax changes in so much as we know the detail and the weeds of them. But there have been a lot of misinformation and, frankly, scaremongering about what's going on. So this is a chance to throw some light on what is actually being proposed and how it might affect you, if at all. So if you've got questions, 1300 800 222 is the number. Text 0467 922 702 if you would like to send a text. What else? Nightlife News Breakdown. We'll take a look at the new tax legislation in tonight. I'm going to have a chat with John Black. He's the executive chairman of political profiling firm Australian Development Strategies. He's a politician from way back. He was in the Senate years ago. He's very good on numbers and polling and so on. So are the Teals a bubble? Is One Nation a bubble? What should the coalition do? And where's it all looking, particularly in the wake of the Redbridge poll published last weekend in the Australian Financial Review, which seemed to indicate that come the next election, One Nation will be the new opposition party by a country mile, and the Nats and the Libs will basically vanish. Is that? I wonder what his view about that is. We'll talk some more about that. Also coming up in the second hour, we'll have a chat with our Berlin correspondent. There's a very interesting thing going on between China and Germany. They're trying to keep the economic relationship stable while trying to redefine terms of competition. And Germany's looking to

cooperate with its biggest trading partner. But what does the rest of Europe think about this? Because there's some interesting pressures being placed back on China as well. And at the centre of these trade ties, of course, is Germany's dangerous reliance on Chinese rare earths as it tries to steer a delicate middle path while trying to resist the harder and more confrontational stance being pushed by other EU member states against China and their overcapacities and dumping of cars, for example, in Europe. So we'll talk some more about that with Thorsten Benner from Berlin a bit later on in the second hour. Also in the second hour, the Double J's music editor, Dan Condon, has a massive collection of music, but quite a lot of it's on cassettes and LPs. He's a collector. Is it even worth collecting music, do you think, anymore? People who are sitting on lots of LP record collections think, oh, it'd be worth a fortune when I die. Maybe not, actually. No, maybe not. So we'll talk some more about that. We'll play the Mighty Challenge, of course. And in our issue of the day, well, there's a few things around, aren't there? You might have heard me chatting to Deborah Laurie, Australia's first female pilot. What about Australia's first female driving instructor? There's a great piece up on the ABC website about Margaret Greenslade, who may have been Australia's first female licensed driving instructor. What was it like when you were learning to drive, hey, I wonder? And the last hour of the night, of course, on Thursdays, is reserved also for Dave's Discs. And tonight, David Pryor is going to pay tribute to one of the Muscle Shoals alumni, Bob Seger, in his autograph biographical track about teenage discovery in the back of a 60 Chevy, The Wonderful Night.

0: Summertime. We're always working on movies or being terrified about them, weren't we, I think? He was obviously more confident than the rest of us, I think. Anyway, more of that coming up as well. 1-300-800-222 is the number. Phil McGowan's in with us. If you've got a question about wills and estates, love to talk with you. Grab a line while they're available. 1-300-800-222 is the number. And if you'd like to join us, of course, on the text line 0467 922 702, we'll get you through as well, and we'll try and answer as many of those as we can as the night unfolds.
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0: Well, the federal government's recent budget has certainly been one that's excited interest in various quarters. I wonder whether it's made you think about your current financial arrangements. One of the areas that's under scrutiny is the way that testamentary trusts work. No, don't go to sleep on me right now. And the tax implications of them. Phil McGowan is a partner at McCullough Robertson Lawyers. He's Nightlife's resident expert on all things wills and estates. And is here tonight to try and help us untangle the web of estate planning, enduring powers of attorney, superannuation, death benefits, all of that. Your call is extremely welcome, 1-300-800-222. Questions, if you wish, ask Phil. He knows. Phil McGowan, good evening to you, and welcome back.
2: Thanks very much, Phil.
0: Good to be back with you. Well, it's great to have you with us too. I'm glad there's someone in the studio who knows, because it's been a well of ignorance, I must say, generally. So let's start with the basics. I mean, the government is changing the taxation, they say, of trusts and testamentary trusts. What's a testamentary trust anyway? But we're not doing it on deceased estates. But hang on, don't all wills set up a trust anyway? Aren't they all testamentary trusts?
2: Look, at law, a will does create a trust because the executor holds the assets of the deceased estate on trust for the benefit of the beneficiaries. And most wills provide that the executor needs to call in the assets, pay out any liabilities, and then distribute the assets absolutely, legally, and beneficially to the intended beneficiaries named in the will. During that process, from what we understand, the government is not going to impose this 30% tax on deceased estates. So the current rules, which are that the deceased estate, if it earns income during the course of a year whilst the administration's underway, gets the opportunity to use the deceased's own tax rate as the basis for income generation. So it's treated as if it's an individual. Mm-hmm. Some wills, though, say once the executors administered the estate,

0: either the executor or other people who are appointed as trustees to hold the legal ownership of the assets on trust for a range of beneficiaries. And it might be that a parent sets up a will which creates a trust or a testamentary trust for each of their two children. Each of those children are the trustee of their respective trust, and that child and their lineal descendants are discretionary beneficiaries.
1: Mm-hmm.
0: So the trustee, being the child of the deceased, would invest their 50% of the inheritance that they've received into assets. It generates income, and the trustee can distribute that income amongst all of the family members who are potential beneficiaries.
1: Mm-hmm.
0: So the child, the grandchildren, great-grandchildren, and they can do that currently in a way that's tax effective, because some of those children may not be earning any income.
1: Oh, I see. So they're not earning a taxable income.
0: So they're not earning taxable income. So they can distribute at the moment up to about $22,000 to a child under 18 who's not earning income.
1: And you could distribute that tax-free.
0: And it's tax-free. Yeah. So if there's...
1: But hang on. I thought, isn't the government saying this? You know, in a standard will, to keep things simple here for all of us, if I die, I'm leaving. I'm appointing my brother-in-law my executor, for example, and I would say, well, I want you to hold, you know, like give everything to the kids in equal shares. You know, two or three kids, so give it to them. Well, he would hold that on trust.
0: He will,
1: but then he has to sell the house and get the super in and do all
0: that
1: stuff.
0: Right. Close the bank accounts, sell the shares.
1: Do it then. Once he's got all the money together, he divides it equally between the kids.
0: That's right.
1: So does that affect? So is that a deceased estate or is that a testamentary?
0: That's a deceased estate.
1: That's not a testamentary.
0: It's not a testamentary trust.
1: So for most people,
0: it's not going to.
1: This will not affect.
0: It's not going to affect them.
1: Okay.
0: It's for those people who have set up testamentary trusts, or their forebears have set up testamentary trusts of which they may be beneficiaries.
1: So for an example, I mean, so if I said, like, oh, I'm giving all my dough when I die to my brother-in-law, and then he's going to be executor, and it's up to him to distribute to between the kids as he thinks they deserve it.
0: That's right. And that trust can run for up to 80 years after you've died.
1: Okay.
0: So it can provide not only for your kids, but for your grandchildren and great-grandchildren potentially as well.
1: And the government's saying in that instance, while that trust is on foot, it's earning money because the money's invested somewhere, that income is
0: going to be taxable.
1: So, what it wasn't before?
0: Well, no, what would happen is that the trustee would have to distribute the income out to the beneficiaries each year in whatever way they determine. The individual beneficiaries would include that income in their own personal tax returns.
1: So it would have got taxed anyway.
0: It was going to get taxed anyway. But what they're doing now is providing a blanket 30% tax rate on all of the income. And if that income is then and so the trustee will pay that tax at 30%.
1: Mm-hmm.
0: If it's then distributed out to a beneficiary, they will then get a credit for the tax that the trustee has
1: paid. So you don't get
0: paid.
1: Taxed twice.
0: So you're not going to get taxed twice.
1: So in fact, it doesn't make a lot of difference, does it?
0: Look, it predominantly won't make a great deal of difference.
1: It's either taxed, either the trustee's paying tax or you're paying tax when you get it.
0: That's right.
1: But someone's paying tax at some point.
0: And if you're earning, say, above $135,000, which is when you hit the 37% tax rate rather than the 30% tax rate, so anything under $135,000 a year in your own income is already being taxed at 30%. So it's not going to make a... So between $45,000 and $135,000, people are already paying 30% tax on that income.
1: Mm.
0: If they're in that bracket and they get income from a trust as well, and they're still under that $135,000, it's not going to make a difference to their taxable income at the end of the day.
1: No. No. Why are they doing it? If it's not going to make much difference.
0: Well, I think the push is to try and stop some of the fine structuring that people used to do. They'd stream it out to infant grandchildren or use it to pay for their education. And if they were infants under 18, they could get away with that $22,000 a year tax-free.
1: Right.
0: And that would make families be able to do it tax-effectively. They could also use what we call a bucket company, where income would be distributed to a company that was a beneficiary of the trust. It would only ever pay 30% tax.
1: Right.
0: In any event, So, and then the company would distribute dividends back out, and that could be tax effectively done. They're trying to get away from that and start to treat income distributed from trusts almost like PAYG tax earners who are earning income from being an employee.
1: Joel from Brisbane says, can my mother sell her house and distribute the funds to both sons right now? If so, how will this affect her pension?
0: If it's her main residence, she can distribute the funds.
1: She can do that.
0: But she's then going to impoverish herself.
1: Yes.
0: And that would be, if she's receiving a pension, there would be a deeming that she has made a gift, and the Centrelink pension only allows a maximum of $30,000 per 5-year period to be gifted away. Otherwise, it will impact the pension. You wouldn't impoverish yourself, I think, in trying to avoid tax or to make these tax effective.
1: 1-300-800-222, lines free. Phil McGowan's with us, partner of McCullough Robertson Lawyers. And if you've got any questions about wills and estates or the current government's tax changes, which, as we've just learned from Phil, really do not affect many people. Jane says, Phil, I was just about to nod off when I heard you say the word wills and trusts. Glad you encouraged me to listen. Fred from Belmont. Fred, what's agitating you, Fred? Fred says, great, Phil, another one of your shows about wealthy rich people splitting income in trusts. No, we're not encouraging people to do this, Fred. We are examining how these tax changes might collect people. That is all. So please, Fred's suggesting I get a gig on Sky News. Fred, come on. 1-300-800-222 is my number. Questions. On the text line, Jane wants to know, is there a way of willing an estate to a family member and preventing her de facto, who has kids, to a previous marriage from getting any part of the estate?
0: Well, she can always make a will that keeps the de facto partner out of the will, but he may well have a claim against her estate following her death. Depending on the length of time that they've been together, the size of the estate, who Jane's beneficiaries are, and her de facto partner's circumstances, what his financial position might well be. So whilst you've got the ability to make a will in any way you want, the law does impose some restrictions around the ability to avoid claims, and it may mean that people do have a right to make a claim against your estate depending on your relationship with those individuals. It's usually limited to a spouse, a de facto spouse, or children, or someone else who may

0: you know. And in my experience working with my clients, probably the tax benefits that they've had to date have been the last reason why people have done them. The primary reason is to keep assets within the family bloodline.
1: Yeah.
0: Because whilst they're held within the family, in the testamentary trust, they aren't actually owned by the individual beneficiaries. So if you set up a testamentary trust and your child is a trustee, they've got the use and benefit of those assets, but they don't legally own them. So when they die, it's not going to go to their spouse. It would stay within the trust for the benefit of the next generation, the grandchildren or the great-grandchildren. So it's a way for families to keep assets in the family bloodline. It's a way to manage funds for a beneficiary who may be under some form of disability. They may not be able to manage their own financial affairs. They may have mental health issues. They may have some form of addiction, gambling or drugs. And so having an independent trustee to manage the inheritance for them will hopefully preserve the assets for their benefit rather than being, you know, spent at the casino. The other main reason that people use them is it provides some level of asset protection from creditors. So if the beneficiary of the trust is made bankrupt, whilst the assets are in the testamentary trust, the creditors can't get their hands on the inheritance.
1: Right.
0: And there's also some protection, as much as we can, to protect it from a family court property dispute. So the beneficiary and their spouse separate. The assets in that testamentary trust aren't that individual beneficiary's own assets or part of the matrimonial pool of assets.
1: Okay.
0: So there's three or four good reasons why I think testamentary trusts will still continue on into the future, because they do have these other advantages.
1: Okay. I mean, there's been specious talk. I suppose I'm making a judgment there about a death tax, but this is not that. This is not a death tax.
0: Look, it's not, because previously, well, under the current rules, and they will change from 1 July 2028, we understand, the income earned in testamentary trust had to be distributed out to the beneficiaries every year, and they would have to record that in their own personal tax returns. So it was going to be taxed at some point.
1: At some point, yeah.
0: At what rate it may have been taxed, it may have been less than 30%. So that's the only real change.
1: What people think of as a death tax is, if Dad leaves me the house, and the house is worth $100,000, for example, you know, do I have to pay 30% tax on that? And the answer is no.
0: The answer is no.
1: There is no death. The answer is no. There's no death tax.
0: That's correct.
1: Okay. 1-300-800-222. Anthony from Bairnsdale. Yes, Anthony?
2: Yes, Phil. I've just been researching a few steps down the line from the trust step. Lining up to become a full-time resident in a Bupa retirement home.
1: Yep.
2: I have been given a quote from them, and in that quote is $55 a day for taxes that have just been levied on, as far as I'm aware, everybody who is in a home. It works out to $20,000 a year that the builder or the retirement retirement home's not getting. It's going straight to the government.
1: This might be a bit out of our expertise here, I think, Phil, isn't it?
0: Yeah, look, Anthony, I must say I haven't heard of those arrangements being imposed as part of the budget measures. So I know there are daily care fees and additional service fees that aged care facilities charge residents. But I must say I haven't heard anything particular on some taxes that are being levied on a daily basis to residents.
1: Sorry, Anthony, you probably have to ask, a tax expert or a residential – retirement planning expert.
0: I think a retirement planning expert and an aged care expert would be the best people to speak to.
1: Sorry, Anthony. Gavin on the text line, Phil, could you ask Phil a question for me, please? Yes, I can. I have a friend whose mother is in aged care with dementia. Can the children sell her house and distribute the funds between the family, even though the mother is still alive, although she's not able to make financial decisions for herself?
0: Well, the only way that, firstly, they could sell the house would be if they had

0: the power of attorney, to enable them to sign all the documentation on behalf of the mother with that authority, or they had been appointed by a tribunal or the court to be the financial manager of the mother with the dementia. As to whether they can distribute it, each of those individuals, an attorney or a financial manager, have to make decisions that are in the best interests of the person with the dementia. So strictly speaking, they can't go around selling mum's assets while she's got dementia and then giving themselves an early inheritance. It's in breach of their fiduciary duties as either enduring attorneys or financial
1: managers.
0: Even
1: if they've got a power of attorney, they can't do this.
0: Unless the power of attorney specifically authorises them to do certain acts that would be a significant gift in favour of the attorney or other family members, it would be a breach of their duties. They've got an obligation to look after the interests of the mother, and even if that means that she has more than enough assets in her own name to manage her for the rest of her life, it still would be a breach for them to use those assets for their own personal benefit.
1: Dee says, my two sisters and I have been left my father's property. We're all executors. The residual cash, which at this stage is roughly $70,000, plus some shares, has been left to the grandchildren. There will be ongoing bills to be paid on the property, re-utilities, strata fees, levies, etc. As Dad's account has been frozen by the bank until probate is granted, we will have to pay these. Can these be reimbursed to us from the estate funds prior to it being distributed to the beneficiaries, i.e. the grandchildren?
0: Yes, so all of those expenses that are being incurred by an estate asset or during the administration of the estate are all expenses that are properly payable by the estate. So they can be recovered out of the sale proceeds or out of some other account maybe that may be closed that the deceased had with the bank. So they'd be entitled to a reimbursement. Sometimes, probably not strata or owners' corporations or strata companies, they can get a little bit impatient for funds. But banks, if they've got a mortgage and they know that the person's died, they will allow the mortgage and the loan repayments to run up for a little while until the property can be sold. Councils often do the same if they're advised that the landowner is deceased. Mm. They're aware that it does take some period of time for these expenses to be paid because it needs for the assets to be realised to have the liquid cash to do that.
1: Okay. Adrian in Berwick says, Phil, fixed testamentary trusts are exempt from the budget changes. Please explain the difference between fixed and discretionary trusts.
0: So a discretionary trust would have a range of beneficiaries, such as the deceased's child, grandchildren and great-grandchildren, and the trustee would have the ability to decide every year how to distribute the income or capital amongst any of those beneficiaries in whatever proportions they decide. Mm-hmm. A fixed testamentary trust will provide for those beneficiaries to have a specific entitlement. It may be 20% each. And so they're assured that every year they will get 20% of the income or 20% of the capital.
1: And they are affected
0: and
1: by
0: they're not
1: change.
0: Going to be affected, it seems, because then you've got no ability to try to manipulate the distributions to low-income earners to minimise the tax that's paid. It's going to have to be in a fixed proportion each year, and that individual will get their income tax returns and they'll pay tax on that income distribution. Hmm. The difficulty with having a fixed testamentary trust is it loses all of the asset protection benefits that are available either from creditors, potentially from the family court, because the beneficiary then has a determined share of those assets. And so that becomes problematic from an asset protection perspective. It's also problematic if you've got a beneficiary who has, say, a gambling addiction or has changes in their circumstances. One year they may be earning significant income, next year they may not be earning any income. So you can't moderate the distributions out of that trust if it's a fixed testamentary trust. Mm. It, to some extent, becomes rather meaningless, in my view, probably, of having a testamentary trust if it's a fixed testamentary trust, because it loses all of the reasons why you would put them in place.
1: Yeah. All right, 1300 800 222 is the number. The other thing in the budget was capital gains tax. Are there any implications for trusts and beneficiaries of wills with CGT?
0: Well, look, I think probably the big change, it's not only applicable to trusts itself or deceased estates, but it's that significant change that we've been used to, since 1999, that we've had that 50% discount mm-hmm. being able to be applied to capital gains, which really meant that you got a significant discount when you sold the asset, and then that only 50% of the capital gain was regarded as income, and you would add that to your normal taxable income and be taxed at whatever rate that might come out at your marginal rates. Now with the big change, it's going to be, we're going back to this indexation process. So from 1 July 2027, there's a new indexation method being imposed, except if you're investing in new built residential property. So there's a bit of a carve out to try to fix the housing market. You can still get to choose. So I think irrespective of whether it's a capital gain for an individual or a capital gain for a trust or a testamentary trust, this change in the CGT is going to mean people are going to have to look at which way they invest. And it will mean, arguably, that if you've got an existing CGT asset, as of 1 July next year, you might want to get a valuation of that asset, because your 50% discount is fixed up until that point, and then you go on to potentially the indexation method or an apportionment method that the ATO will provide. Probably the really big change is we used to think of assets bought before the 20th of September 1985 as being CGT-free forever. Mm-hmm. That's now changed. So from 1 July next year, those assets will start to be taxable on the capital gain from 1 July next year. So even if it was a pre-1985 CGT asset, if it's sold in the future, then it will have capital gains tax payable on it.
1: Okay.
0: From 1 July next year.
1: Okay. 1300 800 222. Lines are free. Michael from the Tweed. G'day, Michael.
2: G'day, Phil. Thank you for taking the call.
1: Pleasure.
2: My question is, 4 years ago, my teenage daughter's mother passed away. Now, a will was made and then a testamentary trust was set up. I was originally a trustee of that trust, which was made 9 months before my daughter's mother passed away. Now, that 5 days before the passing of my mother's daughter, the will was changed and I was removed as a trustee of that testamentary trust. Surreptitiously, I might add. But I just wanted to know, am I able to find out if there is a property involved that's being rented out and the rent, I'm assuming, is going into the trust? Is there any way that I can legally find out if the funds from that rented property are going into the trust or the right thing being done by it?
0: Michael, how old is your teenage daughter now?
2: 14.
0: And are you her legal guardian?
2: I am.
0: Okay. So the trustees of that testamentary trust have an obligation to account to the beneficiaries of the testamentary trust. And so, because your daughter's under the age of 18, then arguably you as her legal guardian would have a right to inquire as to what are the assets of that testamentary trust and to get financial statements on an annual basis as to the income that's been generated by that testamentary trust, what expenses have been paid, and what's happening with the net income that's been generated each year.
2: Okay, so I do have a right to find that out or to know that or to be advised of that?
0: Well, you would, because as the legal guardian, as the person with the parental responsibilities for your teenage daughter, if she's a beneficiary of that trust, then there's no one else really that's able to ask that question on her behalf. So as her guardian, then you could make those inquiries. And I think a trustee would really be under an obligation to provide that information to you. Because you're representing your daughter's interests in trying to find out what's happening with her trust and what was really, you know, an inheritance for her benefit.
2: Yeah, thank you. So just a footnote to that is that my daughter is living, not living with me, she's living with her grandmother. And that has been the issue. But as long as I just needed to know, that I can go to legal means to find that sort of information out. Well, and you're saying that's possible.
0: So long as you're doing it on behalf of your daughter, Michael, if I can qualify that. So if there's perhaps a family dynamic there with
1: which I suspect there is.
0: with you and your daughter and her grandmother, someone who's representing her interests and doing it for her benefit has got the right to make those inquiries. So it may be either you or her grandmother, depending on who's got the parental responsibilities for that daughter.
2: Right. Okay. Thank you very much.
1: Thanks, Michael. Bye bye. Yes, 1-300-800-222 is the number. Margaret from Cairns. G'day, Margaret.
3: How are you, Phil?
1: Not bad. What's up?
3: Yeah. I'm just wondering, Phil, is a will purchased from a news agency a legal document?
0: It is, yes, and they can certainly be validly made wills that are good at law. The issue that, as a lawyer, I often see with them is that they're filled out incorrectly, they're not witnessed correctly, they use terminology which, in this area of law, may not mean what you think it means. So there's some of the problems with homemade wills that we see as lawyers. So whilst they are valid documents and they can be properly made and signed and be regarded as valid wills, it's important, one, to follow the instructions on the will kit, but also if you've got unusual or family circumstances or different types of assets, it might be worthwhile just making sure that it does the job that you really want it to do, because after you've passed away, you can't come back and fix it.
3: Yeah, I've just heard stories from different people saying that it's not legal and you have to get it done by a solicitor. But I know my dad had just a bit of information written on a piece of paper, and that was his will, and that was legal.
1: Yeah.
0: Look, certainly they can be, Margaret. So no difficulty with them.
1: Just make sure you follow the instructions.
0: That's it. Mm. Yeah.
1: All right, Margaret. Thanks.
3: Thank you.
1: Good on you. Bye bye. Elizabeth from Canberra. G'day, Elizabeth.
4: Hi. I was wondering whether there is a death tax on super.
0: There is a death tax on super, Elizabeth. If it's paid to someone who is not a tax dependent of you at the time of your death, being the member of the super fund. So if it's paid to your spouse, it's tax-free. If it's paid to a child under the age of 18, it's tax-free. But if it's paid to an adult child of yours who's not financially dependent upon you in any way, then there will be tax payable on it, anywhere between 15 and 30%, depending on the taxable components of the super fund. So that's why it's important to get some advice about how best to structure a death benefit nomination for the super and who it should be paid to, because there are only one limited classes of people who it can be paid to. And even within those classes, some can take it tax-free and some will have to pay tax if they receive it.
4: Right. So if my partner's sort of about to cark it or something, should his kids told me to take the money out to save...

0: on the death tax. So it's what, because I have power to operate this account. Is that what I should do or not?
1: Well, if you're going to benefit under his super fund or from, if it's going to his kids, then they probably want you to pull it out so there's not going to be any tax payable by them when they receive it. Because if it's pulled out before his death and it's just sitting in his personal bank account, he can pull it out tax-free if he's over the preservation age, and it then just forms part of his estate. So there can be some benefits in pulling it out of super
2: And just giving it to the kids straight away.
1: Well, putting it into the bank account of the member who's about to die, and leave it there, and then when he does pass away, the kids will get it under the terms of his will, perhaps. So that will avoid tax that they may have to pay on that death benefit that comes out.
2: But could you do it another way? What I'm saying is you could take the super out now and give it to the kids now, thinking, well, I'm going to cark it in a...
1: If he could do that, that's fine. But as I understand, if Elizabeth's got the power of attorney, she needs to make sure that she's acting in her partner's best interest, not his kids.
2: Sure.
0: Yeah, well, it's just his interest, not...
1: So pulling it out of the super, if he's close to death, Elizabeth... would not arguably be problematic because you're just moving it out of one form of investment into another. But I wouldn't be distributing it to the children before he passed away.
0: But you're just putting it into a regular bank account.
1: That's correct. So into one of his bank accounts that he's got.
2: Hmm.
0: Okay.
2: Thanks, Elizabeth. Thank you. Yes, it's a fraud. It's a fraud area, isn't it? Sally from Ingleburn. G'day, Sal.
3: Good evening, gentlemen. My mother passed away recently without a will, and I'm an only child, and they were only married once, so there are no complications there. I went to my solicitor, and he said it'll take time for everything to finally go into your name. I believe it's called probate or whatever. And there was one thing that I forgot to ask him. He asked for the account numbers, her mum's account numbers, and he said, we have to know how much she had at the time of death. Why does a solicitor need to know that?
1: There's some of the states, Sally, there's an obligation that if you're making an application for a grant of probate or a grant of letters of administration, you need to include in the documents that are filed in court an inventory of the assets that the deceased had. At the time of death, including the value and including the account numbers, or they're usually anonymized, so it's, you know, the last four digits that gets disclosed, so that the
3: amount they have to know in the court.
1: That's right. So New South Wales, Victoria has requirements in respect of inventories. Queensland doesn't. So it depends where your mum's bank accounts were held and where you're getting...
3: In New South Wales.
1: So you need to make the application to the court. There needs to be an inventory. It needs to have the account numbers and the value.
3: Amount.
1: And so you can ask the bank, if you don't have your mum's bank statements, you can write to the bank with a copy of the death certificate, confirm
3: I have that.
1: You've got that, yeah.
3: Yeah, the death certificate, I do, yeah.
1: Yes.
3: And the bank statements have come, and she's... And towards the end, she was not well. She said, "You open them, you deal with it. It's all going to be yours anyway, eventually."
1: Yeah. So you've got all those details, so you can provide them to the lawyer. Yes. They can then make the application for the grant of letters of administration.
3: Thank you, gentlemen. Okay. Have a nice evening.
2: Thanks, Sally. Bye bye. John in WA is saying, "Hang on, wasn't inheritance tax scrapped in 1982? Why are there taxes on what are left? Well, on what are in effect inheritances, but they're not, are they?"
1: Not really. It's gone beyond the inheritance, and it's now sitting in a trust.
2: It's operating and making investments and so on.
1: Precisely.
2: It's not actually an inheritance tax.
1: Not anymore. No, it's moved beyond that because it's now being owned by someone different to the executor.
2: Yeah.
1: It's being held on trust for various other people.
2: Yeah. Marie from Victoria says, "My adult daughter's got a disability and lives with me in a house that I own. She'll always need living supports to ensure a secure future for her. I'd like to sell and buy two adjoining small properties and give one to her to own. But as a Centrelink pensioner, I can't without losing a significant chunk of my pension. because I'm then seen to own an income.

0: reducing asset. Is there any way I can give her a titled home to ensure her lifelong security, even if I go into care at some stage? Maybe I could add her to the title of the home that I own.
1: She'd have to pay stamp duty on that transfer to a daughter.
0: But she could do that.
1: But she could do that and bring the daughter on as a joint tenant owner, so that when Marie passes away, the daughter will be the sole surviving owner of that property. But there will be stamp duty payable on that transfer.
0: That could be substantial, depending on the number on the
1: value. Yeah. Yes, but if they're both living there. And it's their main residence. There's no capital gains tax if it was ever sold in the future, because it's their main residence.
0: Yeah, you can't put people on titles without paying stamp duty, can you? But you can do it. Yeah.
1: The only way you could do it is between spouses, de facto couples or spouses, but not children, unfortunately.
0: Mm. That's an interesting point, actually. If you started out in life as a tenant in common, for example, I mean, I'm sure there are instances where maybe the bride's parents don't want this bloke that they don't think much of to have the house, so they insist the daughter own the house 80-20 or something. But the parents were wrong, and the marriage prospered, and years later. The wife thinks, well, he probably should have an equal share in the house. Can you change the title to make it a joint tenant?
1: Well, there's going to be duty payable.
0: You'd have
1: to
0: pay what, stamp duty again?
1: Yes, because there's a differential in their ownership entitlements. But if they were joint tenants, they can always sever the joint tenancy and become tenants in common and equal shares. So joint tenants.
0: I'm talking about the other way around.
1: Yes, the other way around doesn't really work.
0: Okay.
1: But if the daughter owned 100% of the property, and she married or had a de facto partner, and she wanted to bring him in onto the title. Certainly in most of the states, you can do that and there's no stamp duty.
0: There's no stamp duty.
1: No.
0: All right.
1: There's an exemption for bringing a partner into that you've got a relationship with or you've married onto the ownership of your solely owned property.
0: BBF from Capalaba says, I thought you could nominate your estate to be the beneficiary of your super. And in that case, avoid the tax, the super tax.
1: No, because the tax office follows it down to find out who in the estate is going to get it.
0: Uh-huh.
1: And if it's a spouse, it's tax-free. But if it's adult children, then tax will be paid.
0: Okay.
1: So the executor's got an obligation to retain that tax if it's not withheld by the super fund at payment.
0: So leaving your super, instead of nominating a beneficiary, if you say, I leave my super to my nominated legal representative, that doesn't avoid the tax.
1: That doesn't avoid the tax.
0: A lot of people think it does. It doesn't.
1: Yeah, it doesn't. It depends who actually is going to receive it under the terms of the will.
0: Interesting. Phil McGowan, I told you he's got the answers. 1-300-800-222. Phil McGowan is the wills and estates expert. He's a partner at McCullough Robertson Lawyers. Chance for you to ask him a question. Fiona from Fremantle. G'day, Fiona.
2: Hi.
3: Yeah, when I went to the solicitor to make my will, when the solicitor asked me who I wanted to leave my assets to and who I wanted to leave the kids to, my husband answered all the questions. I said absolutely nothing. And then at the end, the solicitor handed the will over and I signed it. Is that will legal?
0: Do I sense that you weren't happy with some of the answers, Fiona?
3: Well, I didn't get a choice.
0: Look,
1: I think it's probably a will that arguably is legal if it's been signed and executed, and you did that even if you weren't particularly happy with its terms. In those circumstances, Fiona, I think you might be best to go and see another lawyer yourself and make a will that you would want with respect to how you want to distribute the assets in the event of your death. But so it certainly sounds like it is a legal will. You weren't under duress or coerced or pressured to make it. You may have felt an obligation to make it to keep your husband happy.
0: I think-

0: founders might suggesting that she may have felt under duress.
1: Yeah, look, I think if duress to be established is a particularly high bar to get over,
0: right.
1: And it's almost like I feel I've got no choice because I've got a gun pointed to my head is the, you know, the usual way of looking at duress. Particularly in couple relationships, there's often a dynamic which means one person feels that they may be doing something that really they don't want to do, but they simply aren't prepared to have the conversation with their partner or the expert, the advisor that they're seeing. Doesn't mean that the will's not valid. So, Fiona, if you're unhappy with the terms of the will, I think perhaps have a chat to your husband, and or go and see a different lawyer, and make a will that you want to give effect on your death.
2: Yep, no worries. All right, thank you.
0: Thanks, Fiona. Yeah, it's a difficult situation, isn't it?
1: It can be. Yeah. Mm.
0: Rhonda from North Mead. G'day, Rhonda.
3: Thank you very much for taking this call. Mm-hmm. You mentioned with super that it can be left to children under 18. Does that mean you could bypass children and go to your grandchildren, please, without taxation?
1: No, unfortunately, Rhonda.
3: No, what I wanted to clarify. Thank you.
1: Yeah, so if you had your own children who were under 18, then it's tax-free. But grandchildren, no, unless they're really in a financial relation, an interdependent relationship with you. So if they were living with you instead of their parent, then there may be the opportunity to do that. And I know some grandparents do take on the care and responsibility and financial obligations for their grandchildren. Mm-hmm. But generally, the grandchildren don't fall within that class of tax dependents.
3: Oh, thank you. I wanted to clarify. And the other thing, please, I'm sorry, very quickly, if you and your husband are partners, have two houses and you jointly own them, would you pay sales tax stamp duty if you put, you know, they've been separate names, please? Does that, you'd both have to pay stamp duty?
1: So you own two properties together?
3: Yes.
1: And there was joint tenants?
3: Yes. Oh, no, living separately, one in one and one in the other. And if you wanted to transfer it to an individual name, you know, to one...
0: Oh, you want to split the title?
3: That's exactly right. Thank you.
1: So if you wanted to sever the joint tenancy, there shouldn't be any stamp duty or capital gains tax on that. But if you wanted to transfer your 50% to your husband of one property and he transfers his 50% in the other property to you, there will be stamp duty on those transfers.
3: You've been extremely helpful. Thank you so much. Thank you very much.
0: Thank you.
1: Thanks, Rhonda.
0: Thanks, Rhonda. Yeah. No, a lot of people are a bit concerned about poor old Fiona. The problem that Fiona's got here, I mean, there are coercive control legislation, aren't there?
1: There are.
0: But that's not really going to help, you think?
1: It's not going to help in this scenario because there's a document that she signed. It's been properly witnessed.
0: Unless she can establish that she signed it under coercion.
1: That's right. But she's not going to be around to be able to give that evidence. So it's other people who are going to say, well, you know, Mum didn't want that.
0: This is the point, yeah.
1: The will signed in that manner. So, you know, my strong advice would be have that conversation with her husband, have it with a family counsellor, go and make a new will.
0: Mm. Yeah, Catherine and Wonthaggi, don't misunderstand what Phil's saying here, I think. What that woman described is the definition of coercion. Hopefully she'll find someone to draw up a new will without having to tell her husband. That's an option too.
1: She can do that, that's right. Mm. The issue that they've got, though, is how their affairs are structured, that it might mean that on her death, in any event, it's all jointly held property, so it will go to the husband, and his will on his death will then decide it. It's about getting some proper advice about how to structure her will, how to structure the asset ownership that might solve the problem.
0: If she went to a solicitor and said, by the way, this will was signed against my will, I was coerced, I just wanted this to be – and left that with her documents, would that make a difference?
1: Well, that evidence would need to come out if there was a dispute over the validity of the will. So the beneficiaries that she may have wanted to benefit would need to know of the existence of that file note or those records.
0: And there may be a better way to solve this than
1: yes,
0: that.
1: Yeah, I think there would be.
0: Yeah, interesting. All right. No, we're on Fiona's side here, everyone. So please, it's just that there are some. It's difficult sometimes. It's you know.
1: It is. Yeah.
0: All right. Just in short, everyone, if you're over 18 and you own property, you should make a will.
1: Exactly.
0: Make a will. Please do not leave it to the courts to figure it out. They will, but it'll cost money and be delaying. Phil McGowan, terrific to have a talk with you, as always.
1: My pleasure. Good
0: Phil
1: to be with you.
0: Philip McGowan is a wills and estates expert, partner at McCullough Robertson Lawyers. All right, coming up, we've got the nightlife news breakdown straight after the latest ABC News. Good to be with you. News now.
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0: ABC News with Andrew Kaloupas. The US and Iran have exchanged attacks, rattling a fragile ceasefire as an agreement on ending the war continues to elude them. US forces said they'd launched what they called defensive attacks against a military control station, launching drones, and had shot down four of the aircraft. In retaliation, Iran's Revolutionary Guards said they targeted a US base in the region. The BBC's Sarah Smith has more from Washington.
1: This is the second time in 3 days that the US has attacked targets in Iran. The US shot down four one-way attack drones it said posed a threat over the Strait of Hormuz. The military then conducted airstrikes against an Iranian ground control station that was about to fire a fifth drone. On Monday, the United States struck missile launch sites and Iranian boats it said were trying to lay mines in the strait, where thousands of commercial tanker ships are stranded as a result of the conflict. The renewed hostilities threaten the fragile ceasefire between Iran and America as the two nations continue negotiations to end the war.
0: The Australian Federal Police says investigations are continuing into all of the ISIS-linked women who've returned to Australia in the last 9 months. More than a dozen ISIS-linked women have returned to Australia since September, and four have now been charged with terror offences. A 34-year-old woman who returned to Australia in September was charged on Thursday with being a member of a terrorist organisation and has been remanded in custody after appearing in court in Melbourne. AFP Deputy Commissioner Hilda Sirek says police are continuing to look into terror links.
2: I also want to underscore that a period of time without charges being laid is not an indicator that the investigations have ceased.
0: Health practitioners in the Northern Territory say slow communication from government authorities in the early days of the diphtheria outbreak was a factor preventing them from getting on top of cases before they spread. It comes as the disease officially claims its first

0: fatality this week after overseas tests confirmed diphtheria was the probable cause of a man's death last month. The federal government's announced a $7 million federal funding package to increase vaccination rates. CEO of Catherine West Health Board, Sinon Cooney, says juggling numerous natural disasters in the territory recently delayed the response.
1: The challenge has been, I guess, the slowness in which the messaging has come out throughout this recent outbreak. I mean, end of March, the Northern Territory was dealing with widespread floods, emergency situations, so there were a lot of distractions at the start of the outbreak.
0: Prison officers have foiled a smuggling plot in far north Queensland, downing a drone loaded with $1 million worth of contraband. Chloe Chimicki reports.
2: Queensland Corrective Services say the drone was flying a package of illicit drugs, syringes and a mobile phone into the Townsville Correctional Complex when it was intercepted on the 17th of May. Queensland Police and QCS are investigating. Police are yet to make an arrest or lay charges but urge anyone with information about the drone to come forward. A similar incident was reported at the same complex in 2022 when officers found a crashed drone carrying $250,000 worth of drugs. A man was charged in 2023 with four charges in relation to the incident.
0: South Australian police say they haven't uncovered any new evidence in a renewed search for missing four-year-old Gus Lamont. Talia Fay with more.
3: Police searched more than 30 kilometres of waterways at Oak Park Station over the past 3 days, prompted by recent heavy rainfall which they thought may have exposed new leads. But they say no evidence was found. Detective Superintendent Darren Filkey says one of Gus's grandparents remains a suspect in the police investigation into his disappearance. Gus's grandparents Josie and Shannon Murray previously released a statement saying the family had cooperated fully with the investigation and want nothing more than to find Gus and reunite him with his mum and dad. Police say they'll conduct further aerial searches at the property.
0: To sport, in New South Wales has completed a clean sweep of the Women's State of Origin series, winning Game 3 12 points to 4 at Robina Stadium on the Gold Coast. It's the first time New South Wales has won all three matches. The sides went to the break 4-all after the Blues' Isabel Kelly and Queensland's Jasmine Peters crossed in the first half. Jane Frassard sealed it for New South Wales with the only try of the second half.
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2: Yes, well, hello, and how are you? 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This is Nightlife, and we are right around the country. 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I'll put this chat with Phil McGowan up as a podcast a bit later on as well. Look, thanks to everyone who poured in with concern about my caller, Fiona. And look, both Phil McGowan and certainly I do too, fully appreciate what you're saying here. But I think Phil was speaking in strictly legal terms about what was legal and what was not, that's all. And understand, yes, completely, that there are issues there which go wider than the legality of the documents. But yes, she would be well advised, I think, as Phil said, if she's not unhappy, to get a new will made on her own. 1-300-800-222 is the number. Coming up in this hour, the Nightlife News Breakdown, John Black's going to

0: do that for us tonight. I'm going to speak to Thorsten Benner in this hour too. He's a foreign correspondent based in Berlin, about Germany's relations with China and what's going on there. It's interesting. And do you collect music in the hope that it's valuable one day? I've got a great collection of old Beatles LPs. They're going to be worth a fortune one day. No, they're not. Not necessarily. In fact, maybe not at all. I'll talk to Dan Condon about all this in this hour as well. It's an interesting part of the story as well. So love to talk with you as well. 1-300-800-222 is the number. 0467-922-702 if you would like to send us a text. Let's kick it off with a Nightlife News Breakdown.
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0: Well, time for Nightlife News Breakdown. Well, Labor's legislation to change the capital gains tax, negative gearing and introduce tax cuts was introduced into Parliament today in a single major bill. This is the Treasurer, Jim Chalmers.
2: It cuts taxes for every Australian worker again and again.
3: Yeah.
2: It makes it easier for people to buy their first home, and it better aligns the tax treatment of labour income and asset income.
0: Not everyone's happy. Of course, Angus Taylor trying to make the best of it.
4: The arrogance of this government and this Prime Minister to not take this to an election, to not give it proper scrutiny, to not allow people to actually look at it, and to not explain to people how it's all going to work, I've never seen anything like it. It's a disgrace.
0: Well, trying to break it down tonight, John Black, Executive Chairman of political profiling firm Australian Development Strategies, joins us for an edition of Nightlife News Breakdown. John, good evening to you. Welcome back to Nightlife.
5: Yeah, thanks, Phil. Good to be here.
0: I heard some punter today saying he's just had an election and look what happened. Why does he want another one?
5: I don't think he's keen on it. I think he's keen to have a period of stability without an election.
0: Yeah, since Labor revealed the tax changes, do you think there's been any movement in polling numbers? What are you making of the tax changes? Because, I mean, there's been a campaign from the usual vested interests, I suppose, against them. How do you think they're travelling?
5: Look, numerically, the latest couple of polls have shown the ALP vote heading south since the budget of a couple of points and One Nation going up. And the coalition going down a point or so, but that's, you know, within sampling error. So that's neither here nor there. But it appears that there's been an increase in the One Nation vote at the expense of the government, and that's consistent with the sort of thing that we saw happening with Reform in the UK, you know, where it cannibalised the Conservatives first and then started to move on to the Labour Party, onto the left. So the same sort of thing is happening here. It's a very unstable period for the established political parties, as we're seeing.
0: Yes, Mr. Albanese was framing the tax changes as a way of making things fair for younger people. Well, you know, having had many of these conversations on air over the years, people know there's a problem. This is Mr. Albanese.
6: So that future generations don't say, is it true, Dad or Mum, that there was a time where people were actually able to buy their own house, not just inherit it? That is what we are fighting for.
0: Well, shades of, you know, what did you do in the war, Dad?
5: A little bit histrionic, yeah.
0: Yeah. Is it? What does the poll data suggest, though? That I mean, people know there's a problem, so they want to do something about it. Is what the government's doing what they want to do about it?
5: Look, under the undercurrent that I'm picking up from all of the polling, and in particular from the rise in One Nation, is the objection to the increase in migration, and that's linked to the rise in the number of students, you know, dodgy students. It's not the formal migration program, but it's the rise of overstayers and people who are basically abusing the system. So whatever, you know, if you found a really well-qualified economist, they could argue quite convincingly that this isn't pushing up the price of housing, but it doesn't wash with ordinary Australians who vote. Particularly in the country, particularly older Australian-born persons who have been living in the country for a long time. They're in their 60s and 70s and that sort of thing. They're seeing a fall in our fertility rate.

0: So, we're down heading down towards the levels of fertility that we see in Southeast Asian countries now in some of our wealthier suburbs. So it's not only the fact that immigration has increased and has started to increase again since it dropped back a bit, but that the fertility is dropping down. So there's this level of insecurity, and something happened at the time of the Bondi shootings, which crystallized that, which froze it in time, when instead of going back down again, the recovery in one nation, or the surge in one nation, stayed. I personally thought that it would fade back when the leadership changed, because the decline in the coalition vote was associated with the fall of Susan Lee, and the compromises that she made. She basically, as everybody knows, she got bullied into doing things she didn't want to do. So rather than resign or take a matter of principle and cop it, she basically rolled over too many times. So, that stayed. And then I thought it would improve with a leader who wasn't unpopular. But Phil, it didn't. It just kept on going. And I didn't expect to see what we saw in South Australia, where the results were extraordinary.
1: We haven't spoken since that poll last weekend from Redbridge with Cos Samaras, which the Australian Financial Review published, which showed that if an election was called tomorrow, that's last weekend, there'd be some eye-catching results for One Nation. Basically, the government would have a very slim majority in the House of Representatives. One Nation would be easily the biggest party in opposition, with 53 seats as opposed to 70 odd for Labor, and the coalition all but gone, and the National Party completely gone. Now, Pauline Hanson was asked about the poll.
2: Look, Rowan, it's very encouraging, but it is only a poll. The real poll is on election day.
1: Well, they've said that since time immemorial. I suppose the question here is, which everyone is trying to answer, John, I'd love your take on it, is the One Nation thing a bubble, or or are we seeing in front of our eyes a fundamental realignment of conservative politics forever? Well, forever is whatever that means in politics.
0: Look, as I said, undercurrents is migration, and that's going to get bigger. That's the figures in the budget, so that's not going to go anywhere. With falling fertility, the government has to encourage migrants to keep up the supply of taxpayers, and to head off a nominal recession if things go south. So there's no doubt that they're saying one thing and doing another, and that's what's causing the problem. The other thing that we've seen from modelling income over the last few years, particularly taxable income, and now we've just been able to see negative gearing figures and also figures for capital gains, which I can share with you in a minute if you like. But look, the trend has been that the wealthier persons in Australia, which is basically the teal vote, two income professionals, professional management male, partnered with a professional female. That's a typical pattern now, with only one golden child, older, at a very expensive independent school, taking out private health insurance. So they're consuming right, if you like, but voting left. And that's the dominant group, and it's just got wealthier, Phil. And the people at the bottom end, the less well paid, have got poorer, and that's the recipe for the rise of the right, particularly when you ally it with rising migration. So, that's I think they're the seeds for it. I thought it was a bubble, but I'm not so sure. We had an election in South Australia, and it turned out to be real. So we had an election in Farrer, a by-election, and that turned out to be real as
1: It
0: well.
1: may that may, it may still be a bubble.
0: It
1: Given
0: may
1: those.
0: still be a bubble, but it's a kind of durable bubble, Phil. And if it keeps going at its current rate, and if it settles in, then it may be maintained until the next election. The campaign experts, I mean, I've managed a few campaigns. You've got to plan for the worst, and hope for the best. So they would be planning for the worst, which kind of makes the current sort of budget a bit curious. But as far as the Redbridge polls are concerned, I've been doing profiling of the demographics of voting since 1976. I don't want to tell you how many years ago that was, but you can work it out. It actually

0: does work. It's a very valid way of taking a vote in one jurisdiction and applying it to another, or even at a state level and applying it to a federal level, which I did for the South Australian results. My results weren't a million miles away from what Redbridge got, and we published those in the Financial Review. But I had the ALP doing a little bit better because the ALP is gaining votes at the upper income ranges, the teal voters and the aspirational migrants, particularly migrants from China and India, the Indo-Pacific areas. They're highly aspirational, highly transactional, and very ambitious for themselves and for their children. So, they're the demographics driving the Labor vote in the outer suburbs and the more expensive suburbs. So, now, that's been the case for a long time, and they're making up 7 out of 10 new voters in due course. So, this is what we're going to look like. So this is the demographic that's the real key to determining the outcome of elections. Now, that they are solidly behind Labor. Down the bottom end of the income spectrum, you've got all of those people who live in areas where they've been going backwards. And they're the angry voters, and they're voting, and the surveys have borne this out. It's about 40% of the voters are voting against One Nation. They're the wealthier, liberal and teal voters who don't want their second preference to go to One Nation. So they're voting Labor, to make sure that their votes don't go to elect a One Nation candidate. And if the Liberals continue to give preferences to One Nation, then they're going to ensure that this is maintained.
1: I
0: We
1: was going to
0: saw
1: ask you
0: about
1: about, yeah, I was going to,
0: 10% movement.
1: I was going to ask you about that because in FARA the coalition preferenced One Nation, but this strategy, interested in your view about this, this strategy surely will cause their demise if they're not careful, aren't they? I mean, Angus
0: Yes.
1: Taylor, for example, could lose his seat in Hume on the basis that he preferenced One Nation, because if he comes in third, then that's the end of him if he's preferenced One Nation.
0: Well, it's a simple matter of maths. I mean, if One Nation's polling around about 30 points nationally, and the Liberals are polling about 24, 25, then they, on the, in the majority of cases, and I think that I think the Redbridge poll was right. I was a little bit below that. I thought around about 40 seats. They had about 53 on average. But that's valid because what's happening is that the Liberal preferences, where they poll lower than One Nation, go to elect the One
1: That's
0: Nation
1: right, that's right.
0: unless the Labor Party gets eliminated first. So, you have the situation where the Liberals were on a handful of seats. In every case, they were elected on Labor preferences in those seats. In every case where the One Nation Party won, they were elected on Liberal preferences. Now, you tell me how bright that is for Australians.
1: What's a better strategy for them, though? Because the rather, lame, I thought, response in FARA was, oh, well, our supporters didn't want to preference the community independent, Millthorpe. But they're going to have to eat some rather unpleasant sandwiches, aren't they, if they're not going to avoid a wipeout?
0: I think David Farley, the One Nation candidate, was pretty popular, and he identified a bit with Labor and identified a bit with the Teal. The Millthorpe actually didn't allocate preferences against One Nation. She had two bob each way this time and last time, so she was sort of six of one and half a dozen of another there. So there was no real candidate that you could vote for in order to keep One Nation out, whereas in South Australia you had the option, and around about 1 in 10 voters overall swung to Labor from the Liberal Party. And then at the bottom end in the country, that was in the city, in the richer areas in Adelaide, but in the country, the poorer coalition voters swung to One Nation. And what was left in the middle, it was 16%. It was not a lot.
1: Polls show some interesting numbers around One Nation in the Senate too, don't they?
0: Yes. Look, on 30 points, as I well know, Phil, 30 points is enough to elect two senators easily. So all you need is about 28 and 4/7, but who remembers,
1: John's been there himself, of course, back in the day, but go on.
0: I think I needed 42 and 6/7, but I was a little bit short on that one the last time. But so they'd get two senators, out of the at each half Senate election, and that would be a huge impact on the composition of the Senate. They would be in the balance of power, there's no doubt about it. And I guess that may be what's motivating the Teals to start to move into the Senate, or at least think about it.
1: What do you think about this idea of the Teals establishing a formalised centre-right party? Does this take away their appeal in the first place, or would this make sense? Putting aside, I mean, there is a funding issue here, which I understand. They'd get more money if they were a party, possibly. What do you think in a voting sense, though, a polling sense, would they do better as a party rather than independently?
0: Well, you need to I guess be a bit Machiavellian here, and they need to be one thing at the local level and another at the central level. And the National Party's been doing that for as long as I've been in politics, Phil. So, they'll speak one way in the House and vote another, and then depending on where they are, show the vote or the speech. So you basically have to be an independent at the local level, but at the central level, you're not elected as a Teal to be a glorified mayor, of Warringah or Wentworth.
1: Or
0: You're elected to help,
1: Toorak or whatever it is,
0: mate. You're elected to help run the country and determine who the prime minister is, and to have a say in national politics, whether we go to war, or not. How much of the budget we spend on welfare and how much we spend on defence. The federal government makes big decisions about the allocation of resources and our position in the world. You can't hide behind this sort of local independent thing forever. It was a good idea at the time. It was clearly designed to keep the Liberals out of government because the Teals didn't challenge any Labor people, and I don't think they are now. There might be one or two nominal ones, but it was, it's like a left-wing version of the DLP, which was there to keep Labor out of office. The Teals have been put in there to keep the Coalition out of office for environmental reasons. So they should have had the wit in the last 6 years or so to come up with a plan to get around the being an independent at the local level in terms of how you voted at a national level in the federal parliament. And it's a matter of being, I guess, have some sort of caucus within which you have a free vote. For heaven's sake, it's not that hard. Running ALP.

0: something durable, or is this a permanent, in other words, is this a permanent realignment of what's going on in centre-right politics, or is it just a phase, a bit like is One Nation a phase? What do you reckon?
1: Well, I've thought it was a phase, and I've thought that at the next federal election we wouldn't be seeing it anywhere near as strong as we are now. Right. But I have to say, the evidence keeps contradicting me. And Phil, when you're confronted with evidence that makes you look a bit stupid, you tend to kind of reconsider your position. You know, if the facts change, as Keynes said, I change my views. What do you do, sir? Mm. So I don't think it's going to be anywhere near as strong in a federal election as it has been in a by-election, or as it was in South Australia, because, you know, both of those were sort of protest votes to a certain extent. I'll stick with that for the time being. But in the meantime, you'd be a mug if you're running a political party not to have a look at the demographic profiles of who's impacted by what you're doing at the budget, whether you should oppose it or support it, and how you should handle that. And they're the sorts of things that determine whether this is durable, whether it's a bubble or not.
0: Mm.
1: You know, because there are people who are genuinely ticked off with what the government is doing now, and there are serious opportunities for the coalition now in terms of, you know, aspirational voters who are trying to get ahead. You know, and a few years ago they walked in to see their accountant, and their accountant said, well, you know, here's the first thing we do is set up your bucket company for your new business, and the next thing we do is set up a trust so nobody sues you for vexatious reasons because you made a dollar. So what the government's attacking is the standard procedure for setting up a small business in Australia, which has been the case for a long time.
0: Mm.
1: So, you know, there's a lot of people who are benefiting from that. And mate, I know of cases, Phil, where, you know, people in their 50s have had set up a trust. They're giving some money out of the trust to their older daughter so she can, you know, save up a deposit, buying shares to put it down on a house. That's gone. They've got another trust, a discretionary testamentary trust for their mother, and who's now retired, and that's been nobbled as well. So, you know, they were sharing a bit with their wife who'd retired after 30 years as a teacher. That's long enough for anybody to be a teacher, I think, as you probably would be aware. And that's been nobbled as well. So these are people who are, you know, solid left-wing Labor voters who are seriously ticked off. And I don't think it appeared in the focus groups immediately, because it's taken a while to filter down.
0: Mm, interesting. All right, John, always great to talk with you. Appreciate it. Thanks for your time.
1: No, that's my pleasure, Phil.
0: John Black is the founder and executive chairman of Australian Development Strategies, man with long political experience, a columnist and researcher as well.
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0: Yes, David says, Phil, would One Nation have a caucus with three votes, or would MPs be bound to whatever Pauline wants? Well, we don't know any. We don't know any of these things, do we? Do we? It hasn't got to that yet. The question, I suppose, the interesting debate is as to whether it will. Marie from Altona says, the desperation and fickleness of the Liberals to even consider giving preference to a party with opposing values and no realistic actionable policies screams philosophical weakness and a lack of integrity, the apparent direction of these parties. To vehemently oppose all current reforms rather than creating anything tangible of their own for the betterment of our country. Well, Marie, yes, that's a view. Nathan from Barossa and others have different views about it. And we shall see. We live in extremely interesting political times, I think. 1-300-800-222 is the number. Foreign correspondent, and then we're going to talk to Dan Condon about his record collection. But let's find out what's happening in Germany.
2: Live foreign correspondent.
0: German Trade Minister Katharina Reichs in Beijing this week with the aim of strengthening industrial ties with China, even as several EU member states are pushing to take a tougher line against Chinese overcapacities and unfair trade practices and things like dumping cars in Europe. Let's cross to our foreign correspondent Torsten Benner from the Global Public Policy Institute. He joins us from Berlin in Germany, where he's based. Torsten, good evening to you. Welcome back to Nightlife.
3: Thanks for having me, Phil.
0: Yeah. Is Germany the main choke point in the EU's strategy towards China or not?
3: I think we're the crucial swing vote on this because, first of all, Germany is the biggest economy and

0: So it does matter on where it goes. And secondly, we're, you know, Germany is the most affected country of this looming China shock 2.0 that is threatening to eradicate some of our core industries, automotive, chemical, machine tools, and the like. And so the open question is how Germany will position itself, whether it will go for trade defense measures that Germany traditionally has not supported as a, you know, thinking that it lives in a wants to live in an open world. So the jury is still out, and Minister Reich shows, you know, the visit, she doesn't seem to be a big fan of trade defense instruments, but you know, there's a broad set of opinions in Germany, including from some of these industries that have been hardest hit, like machine tool makers, who are now calling for safeguard measures.
1: Yeah, just talk to us some more about that. I mean, because I think people here are probably looking on and wondering what's going on, but it's true, isn't it, that China overcapacity in things like, as you say, manufacturing machine tools, particularly motor cars too, for that matter, dumping motor cars in Europe. Germany's trade deficit with Beijing has ballooned to something like 90 billion euros. Is the race over? I mean, has Europe lost it?
0: The race is never over, right? But definitely Europe is on the losing end. And part of it is our own fault, because especially German industry, we had a golden decade in the 2010s and we're very complacent. You know, we missed the boat on some important developments, e-vehicles included, and China just very smartly invested and is reaping the benefits right now. But there's, you know, there's some Chinese, you know, very clever strategies and ingenuity in there, but and German stupidity. But there's also quite a bit of unfair trade practices, and I think we need to focus on that in the debates, because if as some economists have shown, anywhere between 15% and 30% the Chinese currency is now artificially undervalued. It should be, and that's a, you know, 30% cost advantage. Plus, you take the fact that Chinese in China, you have between 3 to 8 point the amount of subsidies available to industrial manufacturers. That's very hard to compete with for European manufacturers. And that's where the question comes: should we put in some guardrails? Because this is not a fair competition, and to level the playing field, we need to use trade defense instruments such as tariffs that equalize things a little bit.
1: Yes, exactly. A debate that's going on everywhere, I think, since the West decided pretty much to you know, to just relocate its manufacturing capacity to China.
0: Exactly. And I mean, it hasn't started ever since, because in Germany it's a very recent debate, because while some of the Anglo-Saxon world, part of the US Rust Belt, they experienced a China shock of the kind of exodus of gutting of manufacturing in the US in 2000s and 2010s and so on. Germany didn't have that. We had a very complementary relationship with China for the longest time. That's why we're being, you know, even harder hit right now. So it's a fairly recent debate. Germany is not really kind of used to using these instruments. Plus, and that's, I think, a crucial factor in the debate, we're afraid of retaliation, because China can not just retaliate against some German companies who are still making quite a bit of money on the Chinese market, but it can, you know, our supply chain dependencies are such that China withholding critical minerals or other inputs can severely affect us. And you saw it with President Trump last year. He started, you know, very kind of self-confidently, he started a trade war with Beijing,

0: racking up tariffs to 130, only to kind of fall flat on his face when the Chinese said, no, you might do that, but then you won't get any rare earths anymore. And so Trump adjusted his strategy accordingly. So there's quite a bit of concern whether Europe is prepared for Chinese retaliation. And the retaliation will come because right now Europe is the only large open market to Chinese products with fairly any tariffs in place, or it's the largest still open market, and China needs that open market because you know, shipping its industrial production out into the world is the only thing that is still working with the industrial model, with very weak domestic demand and a lot of economic turmoil in China.
1: Yes, I know Germany relies pretty heavily on China for rare earths, sourcing well over half its supply. I mean, this is a problem that a lot of countries have, because the Chinese have deliberately engineered the situation so they are the world supplier of rare earths, and they will undercut any attempts to dislodge that position. Now, this is something that I know Australia, which has a rare earth mining and possibly refining capacity as well, talked to the United States about. I mean, is Germany looking to you know, pivot away from China in this regard and partner with more reliable mining and refining nations like Australia?
0: We should be, and we should be investing heavily in this, because, you know, for the longest time, that seemed like a good deal to just outsource. It's a low margin business, very energy intensive, environmentally disastrous, this rare earth mining and refining. So we happily had it kind of shipped, you know, outsourced to China. But now we realizing the cost of China having a 90-plus percent monopoly on global refining of rare earths. And since, I think, 2010, when they first coerced Japan, Germany should have been kind of moving heaven and earth to get alternative sources of supply. And the only way you get that is to actually guarantee demand for this. So you need to put some mechanisms in that an alternative supplier can be sure that it won't get, as you said, undercut by Beijing. But Germany has been sitting on this, and we should really be learning. You know, you mentioned the U.S. government. I mentioned that Mr. Trump fell on his face with his trade war because of the rare earth dependency. But afterwards, at least he learned, and they're moving everything now and investing a lot of money into securing alternative sources of supply, including with Australia. Germany has done, you know, a few mini deals with Australia, but we should be moving much more aggressively, because Australia would be, you know, and there's many others. Brazil is a great partner for this, but it means that we need to bring some capital to the table, because otherwise, you know, there won't be any refining capacity set up in Australia, because you need guaranteed demand for that. That's right. Otherwise, you will also just continue to ship your rare earth deposits to China for refining.
1: If you want to buy it at the lowest price, China will always be the lowest price, unless you decide that that's not going to be the case. Look, can we talk about another pressing issue? A couple of weeks ago, the Pentagon announced that it would withdraw about 5,000 troops from Germany. US President Donald Trump said he intends on going a lot further. He then announced that 5,000 troops would go to Poland. Washington has also told allies it's scaling down the number of bombers, fighter jets, drones, submarines and warships dedicated to NATO. Where is NATO at? And what's the Europeans thinking about it? And what, in particular, Germany as a leader in that sense, what are they thinking about it? Is NATO on its last legs, or where does it stand?
0: Well, severely challenged by President Trump, but I think the discussion in Germany is all too often that it's Trump's fault. And to a degree it is, that we're now questioning the U.S. commitment, what it would be doing in case

0: one of the NATO members was attacked. That's, of course, the doubts that Trump is responsible for. But the U.S., you know, President Obama had asked us to invest more in our own defense, to build our own capabilities. To his credit, President Trump actually is getting Germany to spend a lot more. We're moving our, you know, share to 3.5% of GDP on military spending. That's at least the target we've committed to. And I think that's a very reasonable demand. And what I'm missing in the German debate, much rather than just sitting there and waiting for some announcement of a U.S. troop withdrawal, and I personally don't have any objections. You know, if the deal is we need to do more for our security, the U.S. needs to focus more on the Asia Pacific. That's a fair deal, I find. But we need to structure the timetable. So what I'm proposing and demanding, and what our government and the NATO Secretary General hasn't done, is draw up a timeline and say, you know, here's our timetable for burden shifting. Here are the capabilities the U.S. is now providing, and we are ready with our European partners to actually assume, you know, take over these capabilities. And here's the timetable, much rather than just waiting for announcements from the Pentagon. I think that would be the smart strategy, and that would also prepare us for, you know, potential total dissolution of the U.S. Security guarantee. But it's a win-win. It also prepares us for a better future, because in case you know, NATO stabilizes, there's a bit less turmoil in the U.S. We're a better partner for the U.S. if we're able to take care of our own security much better.
1: Yeah, interesting. Torsten Biller, appreciate your time. Thank you.
0: Yeah, my pleasure. Take care.
1: Take care too. Boy, Torsten Benner from the Global Public Policy Institute. Yes, the NATO alliance, once described as one of the world's great alliances, designed to keep Russia out and America in. But is it fracturing? Interesting. All right, we've got news coming up. We've got the Mighty Challenge after that. Here's a little Van Morrison to keep us going.

0: It's a beautiful piece. Into the Mystic, Van Morrison. Deborah says, you've hit your KPI for this week, Phil. Thank you, Phil. Thank you, Deb. Barb from Beenleigh says, Phil, I worked in accountants' offices for 20 years and legal firms for 10 years. What I learned about trusts was that accountants got clients into trusts as a tax avoidance mechanism, but more importantly, because their clients then had to keep coming back every year because they couldn't do their own tax because it was too complex and for most clients to do themselves, and the accountants could charge higher fees due to complexity. So there you are. Well, you may well be right, Barb. I hope you shed some light on it tonight. If you're trying to make money, there are various ways to do it. Is collecting LPs a way to do it? I'm going to speak to Dan Condon about it next.
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0: Do you have a music collection? Most of us probably do, don't we? Even if it's a box in the garage. These days it might just be a collection of ones and zeros sitting on a hard drive making up a music file or a streaming music subscription. But saying music collection to most people probably means that you've got some vinyl CDs or even a few cassettes or a single. Did you have those? Either proudly displayed on custom shelves or probably, I think most probably, just languishing in a box somewhere. Do you even have a player to play them anymore? I mean, you paid good money for these albums and singles, but are they actually worth anything now? Are so-called collectible versions of classic tunes always guaranteed to appreciate in value? Dan Condon will know. He's a music journalist and a music editor for Double J with a keen eye for collectible vinyl CDs and the like, and joins us this evening. Dan, g'day. Welcome to Nightlife.
2: Oh, thanks so much for having me to talk about probably my favourite topic in the world.
0: Come on, tell me what's the best thing you've got.
2: The best thing I have, I mean, it's so hard to pick your favourites, but there is an Australian-only 12-inch single of Depeche Mode's Personal Jesus that is on blue vinyl. They did not make many copies of those, and Depeche Mode fans are very, very passionate. So I'm sure maybe your text line will be lighting up right now with people offering me thousands of dollars for that. That is one of the more desirable things
0: it,
2: I have.
0: Stop it.
2: And I have another more recent one from a guy called Frank Ocean, who put out an album called Blonde. He didn't press too many copies of that, despite being one of the biggest artists in the world. So that one I cherish very dearly as well. You know, they are worth a lot of money, but they remain in my possession, despite the fact I'm not a wealthy man, because I really love them.
0: When you say they're worth a lot of money, how do we know this?
2: Yeah, and I mean, this
0: the value of anything is, I mean, things don't have inherent value. It's just what someone will pay for them, isn't it?
2: Exactly right. And that is what it comes down to, is what will someone pay for that record that you have in your collection in this case. Look, supply and demand does come down to it a lot. So things that aren't pressed in great quantities, and especially things from, if we're talking about the 50s, the 60s, really any decade, and where things were maybe there was only 1,000 or 2,000 instead of the 200,000 or the 2 million that, you know, may have been pressed. So that is a big part of it. And I think that's a trap that a lot of people fall into immediately, is seeing an Elvis record for $5 and saying, well, if I buy that and sell it on eBay, I'm going to make money. But there were a lot of Elvis records pressed, let me tell you, and not all of them are desirable. So it really does depend on what you have, and then, of course, what condition it's in, which is the main thing that a collector is looking for.
0: Yeah, when everything's available on streaming services anyway, though, Dan,

0: possible value do any of these things have?
1: That's a very personal thing, I think. I don't begrudge anyone who gets rid of all their records and decides that they don't like the clutter in their house and they're very happy to be on Spotify or YouTube or whatever it may be. I mean, that's fine. If you're still engaging with music and it's still giving you that same kind of thrill that it always has, then there's no right or wrong way to consume it. But I mean, nothing is better than sitting back and looking at the sleeve of the vinyl record or flipping through the booklet that came with the CD. And, you know, you see all these names in the credits and you're like, oh, I didn't know that person knew this person, or I wonder why this person's thanked in the credits. And it can lead you down some pretty fun little rabbit holes that if you're, you know, a little bit obsessive like I may be, then it can be, a really enjoyable way of consuming it.
0: You've got it bad, Dan. I know. Dan Condon's with us. We're talking about collectible music. I mean, what are the other problems? I mean, LPs have made a bit of a comeback, I suppose, because turntables and all of that seem to be going the way of, you know, maybe wax tubes, but they didn't. And they've had a bit of a comeback, and I guess people enjoy those. I can't say. I'm thinking it's not the same with cassette tapes, is it? I mean, do you have a collection of those?
1: Oh, look, I do have a few cassettes.
0: Have you got anything to play them on?
1: I do actually have a couple of cassette players as well. The good thing about some of that old technology is it's quite cheap these days. The bad thing is that it doesn't always work. So you have to be careful. But look, cassettes have certainly bounced back, but not in the same way that vinyl has. The same can be said for CDs as well. This vinyl resurgence was, like you said, they were pretty much dead in the water. I mean, through the 2000s, it was very hard to find a new release on vinyl. It did happen, but it wasn't very common. And then, you know, these things change. Music tends to be cyclical, and I guess consumption habits can be a little bit as well.
0: Engineers tell me that you can get a better sound quality off an LP record. Not necessarily, but you can. Than you would in a compressed stream. But I assume in the digital world these days, that's not the case, is it?
1: Oh, what I think it comes down to, and in terms of the actual science of sound, that's not something I'm an expert in, but I think it depends on context. It depends on the album that you're listening to. If it's something that's very new, fresh, maybe very digital, maybe there actually hasn't been an analog instrument used in the entire process, look, maybe that doesn't sound as good on vinyl or through the particular vinyl system you're using. But, you know, if you put on Neil Young's On the Beach on a 12-inch record on a decent system, I mean, there's no other way to listen to it that sounds any better. And is that because it actually objectively sounds better? I don't know. Probably not. Maybe it's got more to do with the way that we feel about it. You know, sometimes it's just as simple as we love those little clicks and pops and hisses that are in the background.
0: Yeah, my CD player is still working. I've got a turntable, I guess, but cassettes, gee, they are in a box down the back of the garage somewhere. I mean, they never come out, I must say. But, I mean, there's an interesting, we were talking about this in the office the other day, there's an interesting B-side to all this, isn't there, to the rise in value for famous artists. You say there was a lot of Elvis stuff made, and that's true. And for a while there, selling Elvis merch and memorabilia was big. I think one of the Wiggles bought Elvis's car, for example. But recently that's all died away because the plain fact is a lot of Elvis fans died and so they didn't want it anymore. And this is presumably going to be the problem with your Depeche Mode record, isn't it?
1: Absolutely. And that's a key thing is that a record that was worth $2,000 in the 90s, if there's no one left who cares about that record or that artist enough, again, it's supply and demand. It may still be a limited supply, but if it's also now a limited demand, I mean, that value does come down. And it's for that reason that I would never suggest that someone look at their music collection as an investment, because that's right. And look, it's like all investments, I guess. They can go up and they can go down, but music is a little more fickle and a little harder to predict. But look, I mean, you're absolutely right. At the moment, if you have an AC/DC record, no matter what the record is, you're going to get some money for it, because everyone wants an AC/DC record. Same with Pink Floyd, Led Zeppelin, etc., etc. Now, it may be that those artists do endure, and that in 100 years' time, there are still teenagers who are loving that, but it's probably not going to be the case, and that in 50 years' time, that that first pressing of AC/DC's High Voltage, it might not be worth the $800 or so that it's worth now. So, look, I would just say be cautious if you're using it as an investment vehicle.
0: Yeah. Yes, that's right. Every time I have this kind of discussion on air, I must say, people send me pictures of the stuff they've got. I mean, and you talk about, you know, the Beatles coming to Australia in 64 and how great that was. But the truth is, Beatles merch is everywhere. I mean, it's all over the joint. It's not rare, is it?
1: Well, I mean, some of it is. A lot of it isn't. But then, you know, the flip side and the good news for people who have Beatles stuff is that they still remain very popular. So yeah. People still love them. So there is still that inherent demand. But there is a lot of it. And so, you know, a single of Obla Dee Obla Da, that's not worth very much money. But if you do have a copy of the White Album that you bought in the late 60s in Australia, then, you know, look, it's probably worth $100. And that's, it really just comes down to that demand.
0: Yeah, they're not, well, I suppose they're not making them anymore, but they could, couldn't they? This is the other thing. Do music companies not have the pressings anymore? I mean, the White Album, for example, someone owns that. I don't know who it is these days. It was Michael Jackson at one stage, wasn't it? McCartney buy them all back again?
1: They can repress, but there is a desire in the collector community for original pressings and for early pressings. Mm. And when you really go down the rabbit hole, pressings done in particular pressing plants around the world and so on and so forth.
0: Really?
1: You can really get into it.
0: Oh, this is in the weeds now, Dan.
1: What
0: you mean, some factories were better than others?
1: Look, apparently so. I don't quite get down to that granular detail, but plenty of collectors do, and they want a copy from every pressing plant, perhaps, if they really love that album.
0: Yeah, with a canny eye, Dan, who do you reckon we should be looking out for?
1: In terms of buying...
0: collectibles.
1: Look, you really can't go wrong. If you have heard of a band and you know that they're popular, and I said them before, but Pink Floyd and Led Zeppelin are really, really popular, and basically you will sell any of that as quickly as you can buy it. I think that there's a huge demand for that kind of stuff. I personally don't find that to be very enjoyable. I don't buy and sell for profit. I just collect. Look for stuff that looks interesting that I don't know and is cheap enough for me to take a gamble on. Yeah. So I'm the guy in the op shop who's walking to the counter with a whole armful of records, and I'll go home, I'll listen to them all, I'll keep some will go back to the op shop, and I have a lot of fun that way. Sometimes you get lucky, you find something that's worth a few bob, but for me the real win is in discovering some great new music.
0: Okay. It's LPs, is it? It's not CDs? People don't worry about CDs?
1: Look, CDs, I am seeing CDs make a comeback now. I think as vinyl has become so expensive and prohibitively so.
0: Even the new stuff's expensive. I
1: mean, very much so.
0: Buy a new vinyl record can cost $100. It's ridiculous.
1: Absolutely, and even upwards of. It's a very expensive hobby if you're buying new. Mm. And so CDs are just a more affordable, tangible way especially for teenagers. We're seeing younger people who, you know, if they might really love BTS, but they want to hold a BTS thing in their hand. They don't just want to stream it off their streaming
0: service. But they're
1: still making
0: CDs.
1: They are, and they're selling pretty well too. Okay. It's we are seeing a bit of an uptick on that, and it'll be interesting to see in the next few years whether that continues.
0: Yeah. Yes, formats come and formats go, but these are the ones we've got at the moment. I'm just thinking back to video of the Laserdisc, which came and went pretty quickly. But anyway, maybe these things, as you say, won't. Well, while there's an audience of ears for it, I guess, Dan, as you're saying, there'll be people who want them. All right. Well, good luck. I mean, best of luck with your cassette player. I hope it holds out.
1: Thanks. I think I need all the luck I can get on that.
0: Dan Condon with us. Hey, by the way, the Mighty.

0: 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Give me a call. We're on.
1: From Cohiba to Carrington.
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0: ABC News with Andrew Kaloupas. Iran's Revolutionary Guard says it's retaliated against an American airbase in the region after the latest US strikes on southern Iran. The Iranians didn't identify the base, but Kuwait says it's responded to drone and missile attacks. Earlier, the US military said it had shot down four Iranian drones over the Strait of Hormuz and attacked a ground control station in the port city of Bandar Abbas. The BBC's Yolande Nell has more from Jerusalem.
1: This is the second time there has been this kind of challenge to the ceasefire this week. Kuwait reported that there were some explosions early this morning and told its citizens that it was intercepting missile and drone attacks without saying where they were coming from. Kuwait, of course, has got a big US airbase there. And then the Iranian Revolutionary Guards came out saying that they had attacked a US airbase, that this was in response to a previous attack on Bandar Abbas.
0: Israel says it's carried out an airstrike on a southern suburb of the Lebanese capital, Beirut. It's not immediately clear who was the target of the attack, while video

0: escalation in southern Lebanon, where Israeli troops have crossed the Litani River in recent days and issued a warning to residents to leave virtually all of the region. Plans of former soldier Ben Robert Smith to move overseas were factored into decisions around his arrest at Sydney Airport, according to new details provided by the Australian Federal Police. AFP Commissioner Chrissy Barrett has used a Senate estimates hearing to explain decisions ahead of the Victoria Cross recipient's arrest last month. She says airports are a common place for arrests to occur as individuals are screened by security and contained within the terminal.
1: The individual had no known fixed abode, and OSI had received information that the individual was planning to relocate overseas. Yep. An operational decision was made to arrest the individual at Sydney Domestic Airport.
0: The man responsible for a shocking and near-fatal attack on Lauren Huxley in 2005 has been denied an early release from jail as parole authorities praise the Huxley family's courage and resilience. Robert Black Farmer has been in prison for 20 years over the incident in which the then TAFE student was tied up, beaten, doused in petrol and left in a burning Western Sydney home. He's never admitted responsibility and was denied parole on Thursday. Miss Huxley's sister Simone says while the decision offers some comfort, healing is an ongoing journey.
2: We stick together as we always do, as the Huxley family does, and we will always continue to move forward in any way we can, supporting each other. Lifting up my sister where we can.
0: A football supporters group says fans are being taken advantage of 2 weeks out from the World Cup in North America. The Attorneys General of New York and New Jersey have launched an investigation into FIFA, calling the way it sets ticket prices a gauntlet of confusion, fake scarcity, and impossibly high prices. It's making it hard for Australian fans travelling there at a time when airfares are high due to global events. Chair of the Australian Supporters Group, Patrick Clancy, says people are being priced out.
3: Whether it's public transport or accommodation or tickets, the people organising this, FIFA and the local organising committee, have just jacked up prices everywhere, relying on the absolute passion of football fans who desperately want to go and just pay whatever's necessary.

0: injury added to the Saints' woes and their mounting injury list. Jack Gunston kicked two goals in each of the first and second quarters, finishing with five for the game to move one clear on top of the Coleman medal race. Meanwhile, Will Day, playing just his sixth game in the last 2 years, got through the contest, collecting 18 disposals and also five clearances. Corbin Middlemass, ABC Sport, Melbourne.
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3: If you're in the Greater Hunter region, did you know you have seven different ways to tune in to the ABC? 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

0: Yes, well, hello, and how are you? Philip Clark with you on ABC Radio. This is Nightlife. We are right across the country. And good to have your company as well. Thanks for joining us. And plenty on. We've got the Mighty Challenge, 1-300-800-222. That's up next. So grab a line. There are lines free. It's third hour of the program, 6 past midnight, 6 past 10 in WA, South Australian and the Territory, 24 to midnight. We're right through the Pacific as well. And remember, you can listen to us on broadcast TV channel 25, digital, of course, and also the ABC Listen app, and we'll put all our podcasts out. They're all podcasts. There's plenty of things to choose from, and including tonight's session with Phil McGowan on wills and estates, interesting explanations of the government's tax changes to trusts and wills and so on. That's all there a bit later on. 1-300-800-222 is the number. Oh, the piece, the interview with Deborah Laurie too, the Australia's first female major commercial airline pilot, is up there too. Very lovely chat with a very lovely person. All right, 25 questions in five categories. If you can answer question number 25, then you will be a winner. Grab that. Issues of the day coming up. Speaking of Deborah Laurie being the first female commercial airline pilot, there's a great piece up on the ABC website about Margaret Greenslade, Australia's first female licensed driving instructor. I wonder how you learnt to drive, hey? We might talk about that a bit later on as well. Before Dave's Discs, Dave is in tonight and he's going to be paying tribute to Bob Seger and the Night Moves. Looking forward to that. That's in the last hour of the program. All that coming up your way. But in the meantime, if you're all set and ready, you know what? So am I. Five questions, five categories. Our categories tonight are category number one, also a song by Madonna. Also a song by Madonna. Category number two, plain to see. Category number three, movie stars. Category number four, the surnames. And category number five, the outer planets of the solar system. Last night we had the inner planets, didn't we? So category one, also a song by Madonna. Number two, plain to see. Category number three, movie stars. Category number four, the surnames. Category five, the outer planets of the solar system. Now, as you know, we have been talking to a long-time ABC Nightlifer, was on occasions, who's been motoring round Europe on his motorbike, and having a wow of a time. He was in Slovenia for, well, I think we spoke to him last time, but he'd been all over the joint. He'd been up through Germany and northern France and all through the World War I battlefields and then back to Slovenia and just handed the motorbike back, put his leathers in the suitcase, hopped on the plane to fly to London and home. But he ain't there yet, not by any means. What happened, was it?
1: Well,

0: I'm in London. Yesterday was a pretty disastrous day. We left the hotel in Sylvania to head to the airport,
1: Yeah.
0: and then there was an accident on the motorway, so the poor old cab driver had to go through the back way, and he's rushing around. And then when we got to the airport, a truck ran into the cab.
1: Into your cap, you're joking.
0: Into the cab I was in. So the truck ran into the cab, so the cab got damaged, so then he had to get another cab for us.
1: No.
0: And then my flight got delayed 2 hours. So
1: Out of Slovenia.
0: yeah, it was delayed out of Slovenia. And
1: Yeah.
0: by the time I was getting to Heathrow, I only had like, oh, I had 2 hour layover in Heathrow, but I got sucked up by the
1: Yeah. Yeah, that's not really enough
0: the
1: time.
0: delay.
1: Yeah,
0: And
1: so.
0: British Airways, in their wisdom, decided I wasn't going to make the flight and cancel my seats.
1: Oh no. So hang
0: So
1: on.
0: then I,
1: Where do you speak
0: and
1: to
0: then
1: us
0: I,
1: from? Do you speak to us from a hedgerow somewhere, Was?
0: no, my buddy, they put me up in a hotel overnight.
1: Yeah.
0: I had dinner about midnight. Anyway, but the trouble is, they put me on a flight today, which doesn't leave to 9:30 tonight. Now it's only 3 o'clock here.
1: Oh.
0: I've been at Heathrow for 2 hours. I've got another 6 hours to wait.
1: Oh, you got to hang around Heathrow. Hey, what terminal is it?
0: Terminal 5, and
1: Oh,
0: it's
1: five's
0: very
1: okay.
0: busy.
1: Five's
0: Yeah,
1: okay. Yeah, it's pretty busy. Yeah.
0: it's very busy, and there's plenty of food places here and coffee places, but
1: There's only
0: it's not
1: so much, there's
0: been.
1: only so much time you can sit at one of those tables and have a coffee, isn't it?
0: Well, that's right, and I'm just sitting here at the moment trying to charge me phones because I had no facilities to charge me phone last night, and I'm sitting in one of them little kiosk things in the middle of Heathrow watching the world go by.
1: Gee whiz. Oh no.
0: Yeah.
1: Well, commiserations, was it? But
0: Yeah.
1: anyway, you can sort your. Why don't you go through your phone, sort out all your photos, put them into about albums, right? And start harassing people with photos of your trip.
0: Oh, I've already done that. I put it all on
1: Oh.
0: Facebook. There's a million photos on Facebook. People are sick of me now.
1: Yeah, no. Well, I'll
0: Yeah.
1: tell you if we get adverse text traffic about you here, was there? And people are sick of you here too, so.
0: Well, most people are sick of me. The only one that's not sick of me is the wiener dog. But he's going to be upset now because I'm supposed to be home on Friday, so he'll probably bite me on Saturday morning when I get home.
1: No, that's right. You run the risk. You've done it. All right, matey, what do you want? Also a song by Madonna, Plane to See, Movie Stars, The Outer Planets of the Solar System and The Surnames. Oh, by the way, before you get, boy, you pick, because it's been
0: Yeah.
1: really hot there in London too, hasn't it?
0: It's pretty warm. And the other trouble is too, I've packed all my stuff in my big bag. I've only got one shirt on me.
1: Oh,
0: So I'm gonna
1: stinky was.
0: be bitten the bugle by the time I get on the plane.
1: Stinky was.
0: Yeah,
1: One of my
0: stinky.
1: texters says, "Oh, gee, I feel so sorry for you, Was. I'd much rather be here working."
0: Well,
1: You're going to get a bit of that, Was. I'm just giving you
0: oh,
1: the
0: that's right,
1: pushback is
0: mate.
1: the pushback is on.
0: I've got big shoulders. It's all right.
1: Chipper on
0: All
1: King
0: right.
1: Island says, "Have a beer, Was." Yeah, well, you can
0: Yeah.
1: have a beer, but you can't have 15 beers. By the time he's there for hours, you can't
0: Oh,
1: do
0: I
1: that.
0: could, but I'd probably pass out.
1: No, that's no good. You can't get on the plane like that. You'll regret it. All right, what do you want to do? Also, a song by Madonna, "Plane to See, Movie Stars, The Surnames, or The Outer Planets of the Solar System."
0: We'll go movie stars.
1: Movie Stars. Thank
0: Be
1: you, Deb on
0: careful,
1: the Gold
0: Flop.
1: Coast. Deb on the Gold Coast says, "Phil, want some rain? We've got plenty." Yeah, no, it's been very wet, hasn't it? Been quite welcome though in some parts of the world. In here in Australia, who movie stars? Who star? Question number one: who starred in the films Hustlers, Out of Sight, and Made in Manhattan?
0: Oh. Well, it's good night, Phil.
1: Oh no, didn't last long.
0: I don't know any of their movies at all, unfortunately.
1: Right.
0: Anyway, shout out to Kaz and Paulie and all the other nightlivers, and I'll not talk to you when I get back. But if I ever get back.

0: A stinky was. Maybe you should go to the chemist, was there, and just get a bit of the old underarm or something. Actually, hang on. No, hang on. You're in Terminal 5. Hey, no, buy yourself one of those I Love London T-shirts. There you go.
1: Oh, yeah. Yeah, right now I don't love it and I just want to come home.
0: See you, mate.
1: Oh, dog's going to bite me. See ya.
0: Good luck. Bye-bye. Wazza at the end of his European sojourn. So good to hear him, says my texter. Wazza's a legend and an inspiration, says Led from Bankstown. Bloody hell, does he mind if I ask how old he is? I don't know how old he is. I've been talking to Wazza for years. I have no idea. 1-300-800-222 is the number. Paul from Geelong. G'day, Paul.
2: Yeah, going, Phil.
0: Not bad, mate. Yeah, pretty good.
2: Well, I thought you would have asked Waz whether it was the taxi driver's fault or the truck driver's fault.
0: Yeah, well, exactly. Well, I was a bit. Well, I was. By the sound of it, no one was hurt. That's the main thing. Yeah. That's the main thing, exactly. Movie stars, question number one, Paul. Who starred in the films Hustlers, Out of Sight and Made in Manhattan?
2: Oh, absolutely no idea. I'll just... Clint Eastwood, how's that?
0: No, it's a suggestion, Paul.
2: See you later.
0: It hasn't gone down that well, but there you go. See you, mate. Bye-bye. Scott from Blacktown. Hi, Scott.
3: Yeah, mate. Hello.
0: G'day, Scott. Hi.
3: Hey. How are you?
0: Not bad. Movie stars were in. Who starred in the films Hustlers, Out of Sight and Made in Manhattan?
3: Any chance of changing the topic?
0: Yeah, there would be. If you answer this question correctly, you can get out of here.
3: Yeah. My goodness. Dudley Moore.
0: No, another suggestion which has landed with a thud. Scott, see you, mate. See you, mate. Bye-bye. Alistair from Winchelsea. Hello, Alistair.
4: Hey, Phil, could I get in a thank you for the staff at Geelong Hospital who operated on me yesterday?
0: Yeah.
4: I had an ablation yesterday.
0: Oh, yeah.
4: So I've got a nice bruise at the top of my right leg.
0: You were ablated successfully, Alistair. I'm good to hear.
4: I believe so, by Daryl Ridley and the team. Dashiell Reed, the anaesthetist, was a brilliant man, brilliant sense of humour.
0: You've got no idea whether the anaesthetist was a brilliant man, Alistair, because you remember nothing about it.
4: He talked to me for an hour before. He was doing all the preparation.
0: Oh, did he? Yeah.
4: Yeah, he's the most engaging anaesthetist I've ever met. I think normally you just do meet them before you become unconscious.
0: Yeah, they do. They like to know how to, you know, knock you out effectively.
4: No, he forms a rapport. They've got a great team that works there in the cardiology. And
0: which hospital are we talking about?
4: University Hospital Geelong, the public hospital.
0: Hey, there we go.
4: And even Annie, who told a 65-year-old man me and a 75-year-old man that she would give us a round of sandwiches, but we had to go to sleep afterwards and stop talking. She's about 25. Nurse Annie, if you're out there, we love you, but...
0: Good on you, Alistair. Well, I appreciate it, I'm sure, and I'm glad to see that you're chipper and well, so they obviously treated you kindly.
4: Oh, yeah, it went well. I mean, the bruising's very a good sign.
0: Good.
4: Yeah, it's totally bruised, the top right of my leg, right leg. Where was the cab crash? Was that in London?
0: No, Slovenia.
4: Oh, no, I saw a London cabby going, where'd you think you're going, mate?
0: What do you think you're doing?
4: Yeah. Yeah.
0: Hey, come on, who started the films Hustlers, Out of Sight and Made in Manhattan?
4: Well, you're going to make me answer the question now. Mm. I'll go for someone of the class, a female actress, Meryl Streep, who is your favourite actress.
0: Oh, she is my favourite actress, but no, not correct. Sorry, mate. Thanks, Alistair. Bye-bye. Glad to see you in the land of the living. Mick from Bamboka. G'day, Mick.
5: Hey, Phil. How are you going?
0: Pretty good. Question number one. Movie stars. Who starred in the films Hustlers, Out of Sight and Made in Manhattan?
5: I reckon it's J-Lo.
0: Whose name is?
5: Jennifer Lopez.
0: Jennifer Lopez, known to the world as J-Lo, correct.

0: All right, Mick, we're up to question number two. We're in movie stars. You can stay there if you like, or you can move.
1: Can I have the category? Sorry, I dropped out.
0: Also a song by Madonna, Plane to See, that's P-L-A-I-N, Plane to See, Movie Stars, which is where we are, The Surnames, or The Outer Planets of the Solar System.
1: No, I'll stay.
0: We're in Movie Stars. Which actress annoyed several of her peers by saying, "It came true," in her 2013 Best Actress Oscar acceptance speech?

0: saying, it came true. In her 2013 Best Actress Oscar acceptance speech. That's another way into it, I suppose. Who won in 2013?
1: Okay, I don't know, but I'm going to say Sally Field.
0: Not Sally Field. Thanks, mate. Bye-bye. Not Sally Field. No. Jason from Morwell. Hello, Jason.
2: How's it going, Phil?
0: Pretty good. Who are we after here?
2: I don't know. I'll say Nicole Kidman.
0: No, not Nicole Kidman. We're getting a few out of the way, I suppose. What about Paul from Essendon? G'day, Paul.
3: Hey, how are you, Phil?
0: Not bad. Which actress annoyed several of her peers by saying, it came true, in her 2013 Best Actress Oscar acceptance speech?
3: I'm going to take a guess at Gwyneth Paltrow.
0: It's not Gwyneth Paltrow. No. In terms of annoying people, I agree with yes. But it wasn't Gwyneth Paltrow. No, it wasn't. Anne-Marie from North Ringwood. Hi, Anne-Marie.
4: Oh, I'm stuck now because Gwyneth Paltrow is my guess and I don't know how to think now. I'm 2013. I can't think of the actress. Who's annoying? I can't think. Who's annoying? Who's annoying? Would it be Anne Hathaway?
0: Anne Hathaway is correct.
5: I dreamed a dream in time gone by, when hope

0: Yes, and then she said it came true.
1: What film was that from? I know the music, but what was the
0: Les
1: film?
0: Les Mis.
1: Oh, yeah, of course.
0: Little Brother Trucker, I take your point. Little Brother Trucker says, Jennifer Lopez is a movie star. I mean, I know she was in a few movies, but a star? Oh, yeah, well, Little Brother Trucker, I take your point on this. I'm not going to argue. Anne-Marie, what do you want to do? Stay with movie stars or you can move anywhere else?
1: What were the categories again?
0: Plain to See, also a song by Madonna, The Surnames, The Outer Planets of the Solar System, movie stars.
1: I don't know what you mean by The Surnames. Can you explain?
0: No, I can't.
1: Oh, well, I'll stick with movie stars.
0: All right. Movie stars. Archibald Leach was the real name of which classic film star?
1: Oh, Archibald Leach, not John Wayne, Archibald Leach. Would it be Spencer Tracy?
0: Not Spencer Tracy, Anne-Marie, no. But thank you anyway. See ya.
1: Okay.
0: Bye. Thank you. Lee from Narrabeen. Hello, Lee. Hi, Lee.
2: Oh, g'day, Phil.
0: We're up to question number three, movie stars. Archibald Leach was the real name of which classic film star?
2: Oh, mate. I really don't know.
0: No? No good?
2: Thank you.
0: All right, mate. Thank you anyway. On the text line, we've got plenty of people who do know. Harry in the Bay, Annette from Perth, Babs in Ringwood. Stacks of others. Adrian from Bella Vista. Yes, good. Brian from Mile End. Yes, correct. Pam in Hobart. Correct. What about Richard from Mount Wallace? Hello, Richard.
3: Yeah, g'day there. How are you going?
0: Pretty good. Yeah, pretty good. Question three. Movie stars. Archibald Leach was the real name of which classic film star?
3: Cary Grant.

0: No way. Question number four. We're in movie stars. Two left there. Otherwise, you can move anywhere else. Also a song by Madonna, Plane 2C, The Outer Planets of the Solar System, or The Surnames.
1: I'll stick with movie stars, if that's okay.
0: Movie please. Stars, it is. For which 1955 movie did Marlon Brando win his first Oscar?
1: On the Waterfront.
0: On the Waterfront, it was.
2: You was my brother, Charlie. You should have looked out for me a little bit. You should have taken care of me just a little bit so I wouldn't have to take them dives for the short-end money.
3: Well, I had some bets down for you. You saw some money.
2: You don't understand. I could have had class. I could have been a contender. I could have been somebody instead of a bum, which is what I am.
0: Which is what I am. I could have been a contender. Richard, very good. All right, question number five. One left in movie stars if you like, otherwise you can move.
1: I'll stick with it.
0: Okay, well, you're going well, why not? Movie stars, last one, question five. Which actor appeared in Cloud Atlas, Forrest Gump, and News of the World?
1: the obvious answer would be Mr. Hanks. I'm going to say Gary Sinise.
0: No, not correct. Thank you, Richard. Bye. Sorry, mate, no. 1-300-800-222 is the number. There are lines free. You will get straight through. Grab one. Roz from Strathalbyn. Which actor appeared in Cloud Atlas, Forrest Gump, News of the World?
4: Oh, the only person I can think of is Tom Hanks.
0: Is that your answer?
4: Because I really don't know.
0: But your answer is Tom Hanks?
4: Yeah, because correct. He was in a few of those movies.
0: Correct.
5: Hello. My name's Forrest Gump. Do you want a chocolate? I could eat about 1.5 million of these. My mom always said life was like a box of chocolates. You never know what you're going to get.
0: Yes, not even sure it was his best movie, really, but it's a memorable line. Roz, question number six, no more movie stars. So the category choices are the category choices are also a song by Madonna, Plane to See, that's P-L-A-I-N, Plane to See.
4: Okay, Flying Things.
0: The Surnames or The Outer Planets of the Solar System, up to you.
4: Okay, my daughter was into Madonna back here. Okay, let's go Madonna.
0: Madonna it is. Which?
4: Yeah, I know. It's a dodgy subject, isn't it?
0: Not. I didn't.
4: Okay, you didn't say it.
0: I didn't say that. By the way, Night Nurse says, yes, just in relation to Alistair from Geelong. They're a great team at University Hospital at Geelong Hospital Cardiology. I've got friends who work there, and I'll pass on your thanks. Put on your Night Nurse. Now, question number six, also a song by Madonna. Roz is up on deck. Which song by John Williamson has been adopted as an unofficial theme song by the Wallabies and the Australian cricket team? Also a song by Madonna is our category.
4: Well, she didn't sing Old Man Emu. sorry, I'm just trying to think of her.
0: Old Man Emu, ba ba ba. She could have.
4: Run the pants of the kangaroo. okay, John Williamson. Now, I love a lot of his stuff. True Blue, I'll go you.
0: True Blue's correct.
6: Hey, True.

0: hat off to
1: he's
0: the
1: a
0: man.
1: Great, he's a great Australian artist, Willow. No question.
0: Oh, and it's Raining on the Rock.
1: Oh, Raining on the Rock. There are so many of them, aren't there? You know.
0: Oh, just anyway.
1: Kootamundra Wattle for me. I think
0: Kootamundra Wattle.
1: I think Kootamundra Wattle is just a great Australian classic.
0: When his wife was crying on the bunny rug.
1: Yeah, if you don't have a bit of a weep in Kootamundra Wattle, you are made of stone, I can tell you.
0: That's right.
1: We'll play it a bit later. You just reminded me.
0: Oh, thank you. That would make my night.
1: Question 7, also a song by Madonna.
0: From
1: 1988 to 2025, Roz, Anna Wintour was the editor-in-chief of which fashion magazine?
0: Vogue.
1: Vogue, yes. Also a song, I believe, by Madonna.

0: me straight. Face to face.
1: Yes, also a song by Madonna. Roz?
2: Well, I know I'm interrupting and you're in a hurry, but my kids grew up on John Williamson, The Bonfire Night.
1: Oh, yeah.
2: And, the sick budgie when it had to go to the vet. look, no, honestly, he made, yep,

0: Yes, we're seeing also a song by Madonna. I'm not saying that song that Madonna sang Willow's True Blue, but she did have a song called True Blue. Question number eight, Ross. Well, you're doing a lot better than you thought.
1: Yeah, look, we can bag Madonna now, but in the she made some quite nice music.
0: She did. Oh, come on! What about Holiday?
1: Oh, look. Yeah, my daughter was into it, and I listened to a fair bit of it. And, yeah, she had some really nice stuff, but I think when you get older... Anyway, I'll just shut up.
0: Do you know what, Roz? Every successful artist sings of their time, and she was on the money for her time. She was amazing.
1: Yeah, good on her
0: Question number eight, also a song by Madonna.
1: Okay.
0: If you like.
1: Yeah, let's go.
0: Elsa and Anna are the main characters of which 2013 Disney film?
1: Now, I'm not into this, but 2013. Elsa and... Frozen something. Oh, okay. No, I'll go Frozen.
0: Frozen is correct.

0: there you go. Right, Frozen by Madonna. Well, my text says...
1: I've really lucked into it tonight because I have never seen Frozen.
0: The film. No, that's okay. You don't...
1: No.
0: You've never seen Frozen unless you had kids to take it to.
1: Then, well, mine were too old by then.
0: My texter says, easy on the Woz. Madge isn't dead yet. She's announced she's releasing a new album. Oh, well, good on her.
1: Well, there you go.
0: Chipper from King Island says, Molly Meldrum's got a lot to answer for making Madonna famous.
1: Well, look, everyone to their own, you know. I like all sorts of music, you know. I've even got into Mongolian throat singers in the latter years.
0: No, you haven't.
1: Oh, yes, I have.
0: Roz. Mongolian throat singing is horrible.
1: No. These are rock guys on motorbikes.
0: Yeah, I know. They're called something or other. I know. But they're pretty horrible too.
1: Well, I can tolerate them in Madonna, so what does that say about my taste?
0: Question number 8. We're also a song by Madonna. You're taking heavy flack on the text line, Roz, for saying negative things about Madonna. Question number 8. You ready?
1: Yeah, let's go.
0: Also a song by Madonna. This will make it 3, 4, 5 in a row.
1: No, I think I'll go this time.
0: If you were running at 15 miles an hour...
1: Oh, God, I don't do math.
0: How long would it take you to run 1 mile?
1: Hang on. This is a Madonna song?

0: say a song by Madonna. If you were running at 15 miles an hour, how long would it take you to run 1 mile?
1: So 15 miles in an hour. I've got to chop that up, don't I? So 15 miles in an hour, half an hour would be... I don't do maths, I'm sorry.
0: Thank you, Roz.
1: I know it's pretty basic, but anyway.
0: See you.
1: It was interesting and I've had fun.
0: See you, bye-bye. No, Roz was good. That's four in a row. Nice work, Roz. All right, let's go with Dave from Perth. G'day, Dave.
2: How's things, Phil?
0: Pretty good. Yeah, pretty good. Pretty good for this stage of my life on a Thursday night. What do you reckon?
2: Yeah, take it.
0: Actually, it's Friday morning for me, not for you. It's still Thursday night. Question number eight, also a song by Madonna. If you were running at 15 miles an hour, how long would it take you to run 1 mile?
2: 15 miles. I feel like this question's easier than what it really is. 15 miles an hour.
0: If you're running at 15 miles an hour, how long would it take you to run 1 mile? Also a song by Madonna.
2: I don't know, 5 minutes?
0: Not 5 minutes.
2: No.
0: No, sorry, Dave. Sorry. No. Alex from Casterton. G'day, Alex. Hi.
3: How are you, mate?
0: Pretty good, yeah. Question number eight, also a song by Madonna. If you were running at 15 miles an hour, how long would it take you to run 1 mile?
3: Well, thankfully, I know the song by Madonna, 4 minutes.
0: Yes, correct. Oh, you reckon because the maths would defeat you, Alex?
3: Yeah, it would have got me.
0: 15 miles an hour. How long would it take you to run 1 mile? So 60 minutes in an hour divided by 15 is four minutes, you see. That's I think that's why you would do it. But
3: I was trying to work it out, but it was just better to know the song.
0: Yeah, no, it's much better to know the song.

0: Yes, duet with Justin Timberlake, 4 minutes to save the world. Very good, Alex. Excellent work. All right, question 9. There's one left in also a song by Madonna.
1: Yeah, we'll give it a go.
0: If you like, yeah. I don't think, in all fairness, Roz was bagging Madonna. Bobsled says Roz might cop something from Madonna fans, but if I were for you, I'd steer clear of Buddhist monks after those comments on throat singing. Bobsled, have you heard throat singing, really? I mean, I know it's an acquired taste and people will listen to anything, but seriously. Alex, question number 9, also a song by Madonna. What was Pierce Brosnan's final film as James Bond?
1: Oh, it is, I'm sure it's, is it, I reckon it's Die Another Day. I think Die Another Day.
0: Correct. Yeah, it is. It's Die Another Day, also a song by Madonna.

stuff. Chris in the Southern Water says, Phil, I have this distinct memory from growing up in the mid-1980s. On holiday in Newcastle, walking through the city streets in the late afternoon, a big trendy jean shop had Into the Groove playing super loud. And I thought to myself, only the coolest citizens of Newcastle must work there. Yeah, she was. She was the coolest thing around at the time. Okay.

0: Hey, Alex. There are no more Also a Song by Madonna. So, are you, by the way, are you a throat singing devotee, Alex?
1: Well, devotee, yes. Definitely not done it before, no.
0: No, I'm not asking you to do it, but what do you think it's like to listen to?
1: Nah, it's not the best.
0: No, it's not the best. I agree. Thank you, Alex. At least there's two of us.

0: If you don't think that's like waking up with a bad hangover, I don't know what it is.
1: Wake up in the morning.
0: That's right. Oh, dear. An example of threat singing. Question number 10. Now, we've got No More in Also a Song by Madonna. So we've got Plain to See, that's P-L-A-I-N, the surnames, the outer planets of the solar system.
2: Plain to See.
0: Planets, the outer planets of the solar system. Andrew from Blackwood says, Phil, I cannot believe you've just given such a damning review of an entire nation's national music. Poor old Mongolia. I'm resting my case here. That's all. I'm just suggesting that, you know, if you reckon this is the national. Anyway, there's no accounting for it, as I know, Alex. What do you want to do? What do you want to do? The surnames? Oh no, planets of the solar system. The surnames. Okay. Where are we? Morrissey came to prominence as the frontman and lyricist of which band? Hang on, have you got some? No, Alex, you can't have people in the background there. Sorry. We'll have to leave it. 1-300-800-222. Sorry, Alex, but we can't have people in the background. Robin says throat singing, terrible. Carmel in Ballarat says throat singing beats classic Chinese opera, but not by much. Oh, no, I'm with you on that. Carmel, what a woman of taste you are. Graham from Bruny Island says, the throat singing would be good on a ship in a fog, Phil. That's true. Throat singing is hard to dance to. Dear. Clive from Berwick says, Phil, God save us. They walk amongst us. dear. Yes, it's not. It's an acquired taste, I think. 1-300-800-222 is the number. Joe from Fremantle. G'day, Joe.
3: G'day. Hi.
0: Quest. people are funny.
3: I hope my reception is working. It often doesn't here in East Frio. Yep. I don't know if I know the answer. Is it Joy Division?
0: Not Joy Division. No. Sorry, Joe.
3: Stupid me.
0: See you, mate. Bye-bye. No, it's not Joy Division. the throat singing sounds like a Dalek with a flat battery, says Steve from Morty Alec. Oh, dear. Fareed from Cadinia. G'day, Fareed.
4: G'day. Can I say something before I answer the quiz?
0: Mm-hmm.
4: Gravity is dead particles. Because all celestial objects have gravity force and they all have earth.
0: There we go. Now, Fareed, tell me, Morrissey came to prominence as the frontman and lyricist of which band?
4: Metallica?
0: Not Metallica. Sorry, no, it's not Metallica. Glenn from Frankston. G'day, Glenn.
5: Hello, Phil. Welcome back.
0: Thank you. Have I been somewhere? Oh, no, it was a while ago.
5: I've been speaking for a little while, but it's been a wonderful week for me.
0: Oh, yeah, why?
5: Who do I back for, Phil, in the AFL?
0: Think
5: about the coaches who have been sacked in the last
0: Essendon.
5: Days.
0: Essendon.
5: Thanks, Phil. I feel better now for your caring.
0: You now, are you on board with this James Heard movement?
5: We need to do something in the now, but look at the future as well. Now, I know that doesn't answer the question. The unfortunate thing now is Kevin Sheedy, who has been an iconic AFL person.
0: Yes.
5: He's come out and supported Heard. Michael Long, who is a fantastic Australian as well.
0: He is.
5: Who doesn't say a lot. His actions often speak for him. How fair is the system going to be now, the process, do you think?
0: Given that, I have heard this view put that who's going to apply now, given the push behind Heard? That's right.
5: So I think you've heard the job, and I think Heard will be a better coach from what he's learnt, and we all know he was involved.
0: He was involved in the darkest possible period of Essendon, as we know.
5: Yes.
0: For which he's never accepted any great responsibility, has he?
5: True. Stephen Smith got to Captain Australia again, Phil.
0: That's true. That is true, Glenn. I'm not sure that it helps your argument. But
5: it doesn't at all. But that's you've got to. I think I've never been a fan of sacking a coach in any position halfway, because then it's 2026. With the world of media and everything now, everything's analysed. I've heard 75 things. Like, I was amazed at the front, and I think you guys are in Sydney. You're based, aren't you?
0: Oh, we're raced all over the joint.
5: The front page of the Herald Sun today, the photo on the Herald Sun today, and again, I'm not casting aspersion on people's characters, was about the former Carlton president and the picture that he sent to someone else. Now, I would have thought there's a few other things a bit more important going on in the world at the moment.
0: Well, that's true, but not in Melbourne. Not in Melbourne, Glenn. footy stories, if they're any good, are the number one story. I think with James Hurd, I mean, like, whatever you think about it, he was associated with one of the darkest periods of Essendon's history. You know, the whole drug scandal there, and I don't know whether people want to go back there, but obviously some people think they should. Question number 10. Morrissey came to prominence as the front man and lyricist of which band?
5: Yes, I know this answer, but I'm not going to give it to you tonight because I can't ever think. Lovely to have you back.
0: Thanks.
5: Are you happy with your Swannies?
0: They're going well. We're sitting nicely, one out, one back.
5: In true horse racing parlance. Fantastic. Good to hear your voice, Bill.
0: See you, Glenn. Bye-bye. 1-300-800-222 is the number. Oh, dear. Throat singing sounds like the voice of the Murray warming up the tonsils. Oh dear. Loz from Lynham. G'day, Loz. Help us out here. Morrissey came to prominence as the frontman and lyricist of which band? Loz? Hi, Loz. You there? Loz? I'll put you on hold just in case you are there and can't hear us. Will from Dartwell. G'day, Will.
1: Hey, how you going?
0: Yeah, no, good. Good. Morrissey came to prominence as the frontman and lyricist of which band?
1: It wouldn't be the Smiths, would it?
0: It would be the Smiths, yes, indeed.

0: Yes, all right. Question number 11. You win the surnames, Will, but you can move if you like. Planets of the solar system, plane to sea.
1: Yeah, I'll go to the planets, if that's all right.
0: Okay, the outer planets of the solar system. Trace amounts of which gas give Neptune its blue colour?
1: Neptune, did you say?
0: Trace amounts of which gas give Neptune its blue colour?
1: Neptune. Is that the one with the rings around?
0: I don't answer questions.
1: Neptune, that's a big blue bugger, I think. I reckon it might have to be.
0: Yeah. Sorry, Will. We can't do it that way. Aaron from Canberra. No, Aaron, I'll come to you in a second, Aaron. Chris from the Sunshine Coast. G'day, Chris.
2: Happy Friday morning.
0: Thank you. Question 11. Trace amounts of which gas give Neptune its blue colour?
2: Well, water's blue, and that's H2O.
0: Trace amounts of which gas?
2: Yeah. I'm going to go hydrogen.
0: Not hydrogen, no.
2: Bugger.
0: Sorry. Sorry, Chris. Yeah, have a good night too. Erin in Canberra. Hi, Erin.
3: Hello. How are you doing?
0: Pretty good.

0: Question 11, trace amounts of which gas give Neptune its blue colour?
1: Oof. Magnesium?
0: Not magnesium. Sorry, no, not magnesium. Loz from Lynham, have we got you?
2: Yeah, sorry, I must have pressed the wrong button with my ear or something, but I've got. I hope I've got you now.
0: Question number 11. The outer planets of the solar system. Trace amounts of which gas give Neptune its blue colour?
2: Methane?
0: Methane is correct, yes. It's methane. Thank you for all the suggestions about where throat singing would be useful. Some are not really broadcastable. Loz, question number 12. The outer planets of the solar system. Or you can move if you like. The surnames or plain to see.
2: Surnames, please.
0: The surnames. No Aphrodisiac and Blow Up the Pokies were singles from which Australian band?
2: The Whitlams.
0: The Whitlams.

0: Jenny in Perth has just texted in saying, Phil, I've just turned on the radio hearing the chat re-Essendon and the best assessment of the coaching positions. If it's James Hurd for Essendon, maybe Ben Cousins is the best fit for a new look West Coast Eagles. Oh, harsh, Jenny. Yeah, harsh. Mr. Hurd has never admitted any involvement in what went on at Essendon, which was no good, as we know. Loz, question number 14. The surnames. Which New York punk band took their name from an alias used by Paul McCartney?
1: The Ramones?
0: Yes, The Ramones. Because McCartney used to check into hotels under the name John Ramon.

0: moans. All right, question number 15. Staying with the surnames?
1: Yes, thanks.
0: What was the Carpenters... Well, actually, what was Carpenters, sorry, what was Carpenters' first number one single in Australia?
1: Sorry, are they the Carpenters, the twins, or is there a different thing called Carpenters?
0: Yeah, well, this question this question may be making a traditional error. But however, for the purposes of the question, just go with this, Loz. What was the Carpenters' first number one single in Australia? We're not going for any weird version here, a weird collection of things here. Think of Carpenters, their first number one single in Australia. Which one was it?
1: I don't know. Top of the World.
0: Not Top of the World. No. Sorry, Loz. No, not Top of the World. Line's free if you want to grab one. You'll get through. We're up to question number 15. Dale from Kalara. Hello.
2: Here we go.
0: Question 15. The Outer Planets of the... Sorry. The surnames. What was the Carpenters' first number one single in Australia?
2: Oh, God, I've got to answer that one.
0: No good?
2: I can remember them. They're brother and sisters. They sing, and I can't... I've got something about Long 2 or something like that. I don't know. I really don't know.
0: Sorry, Dale. You may have been closer than you think. Steve-o from the Adelaide Hills, man with cat and dog. Hello.
3: Yo, how are you? Just jumped up as well.
0: Good. What was the Carpenters' first number one single in Australia?
3: Oh, I was really hoping someone else would get this and get on the other Outer Planets questions. Carpenters. I'm guessing this is wrong. Nine Inch Nails.
0: Nine Inch Nails? Steve-o.

0: A bit before my time.
1: Oh, sorry. I see where you're going with the covers. No, Steve-o. Get the dog to give you a bite. Get the dog to give you a bite on the backside. All right. See you later. Bye bye. 1-300-800-222 is the number. Angela, no, that's not correct. Robin, no, not that either. Adrian from Bella Vista's got the right answer. 1-300-800-222. What was the Carpenters' first number one single in Australia? Yes, John of Coburg, I know. I know they were called Carpenters. But I, as I've said, this question may not have been framed absolutely correctly, but it doesn't really alter the fact of the question. Tracy from Ascot Vale. G'day. Hi, Tracy. Hi, Tracy. G'day. What was Carpenter's first number one single in Australia?
2: I haven't heard all the previous answers, so I'm just going to say Close to You.
1: Correct. Yes, it was. They Long to Be Close to You. Wow.

0: Oh, yes, beautiful. All right, question 16. We've got one left in the surnames, if you like, Tracy. Otherwise, we can move.
1: What are the other ones? Phil, I've come late.
0: Outer planets of the solar system or plane to sea?
1: Let's go plane to sea. Just
0: plane to sea. No one's had a go at this one yet. Which English plane is home to Stonehenge?
1: Ooh.
0: Stonehenge is on a plane. What's it called?
1: It's not Salisbury Hill. What is it? I don't think I've ever heard of something plane. I'll pass. Thank you, Phil.
0: All right. Thank you. I love these things in Nightlife and the Mighty Challenge. Paul from Fishing Point. Hi, Paul.
2: Oh, good evening, Phil.
0: Which English plane is home to Stonehenge?
2: Salisbury.
0: Correct. She said it.
2: She was thinking of Peter Gabriel.
0: She was thinking of Peter Gabriel, exactly. Oh, dear. It happens more often than you think.
2: So close.
0: Dear.
2: No.
0: All right, Paul, question number 17. We're in plane to sea, if you like.
2: Yeah. Well, or there is.
0: Okay. Staying here. The Yalata Aboriginal community is the largest settlement on the Nullarbor Plain. In which state is it located? Yalata. It's the largest settlement on the Nullarbor Plain.
2: I'm going to say South Australia.
0: Correct. Very good, yes. I was going to say you only got two choices, really, haven't you?
2: Yeah. Well, that's true, but I'm thinking, okay, where does it start? Yeah.
0: Question 18. We're in plain to see, if you like.
2: Mm-hmm.
0: In 451 AD, which famous warlord lost the Battle of the Catalonian Plains? 451 AD.
2: 451.
0: Which famous warlord lost the Battle of the Catalonian Plains?
2: You said Hannibal?
0: No, wasn't Hannibal. Sorry, Paul. Thank you, mate. Thank you, mate. No, it wasn't Hannibal. I'll tell you what, we'll keep it over and answer it straight after the latest news.
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0: ABC News with Andrew Kaloupas. Independent MP Allegra Spender is warning the government against rushing its tax changes through Parliament. The legislation, which includes a major change to the capital gains tax discount and negative gearing restrictions, has now been sent to a three-week inquiry amid business and investor backlash. While Ms Spender supports the tax reform, she's called for a rethink of parts of the bill.
1: I do want to see that rebalancing. I think it is really important, but I think there are some real challenges with what the government has put forward. I think they need to be worked out. I don't think they're insurmountable, but you do need to get it right, and rushing this through Parliament is not the way to build social licence.
0: The US has accused Iran of dangerous violation of the ceasefire by launching a ballistic missile at Kuwait in what Tehran says was retaliation for an American strike on Iran. The BBC's Suresh Nagadari has been monitoring the Iranian response.
2: What we have seen in the Iranian media reporting is one, downplaying the incidents, but at the same time, we have seen that the Iranian media has highlighted the IRGC response by reporting on what they describe as IRGC's crushing response to the move by the US. And throughout the day, they keep showing some footage purportedly showing launching missiles towards the base that they say the US attack was launched from, but they do not mention the name of the host country. It seems to be a base in Kuwait, but Iranian media does not openly basically reference what has been targeted.
0: Israel says it's carried out an airstrike on a southern suburb of the Lebanese capital, Beirut, after telling residents in the south to leave the entire region. Middle East correspondent Matthew Doran has more.
3: This is really escalating very, very quickly, and there's two factors at play here. First of all, there has been a surge in Hezbollah drone attacks on Israeli forces operating inside Lebanon in territory they have seized and occupied since its invasion of Lebanon earlier this year. Those drones are proving very difficult for Israeli forces to intercept because they are controlled through fibre optic cables as opposed to being controlled remotely, so they can't be jammed in the same way, and they are causing deaths among Israeli soldiers and explosions in some Israeli communities on that side of the border.
0: Health practitioners in the Northern Territory say they're making steady progress with diphtheria vaccinations in Indigenous communities. Overseas tests have confirmed diphtheria was the probable cause of one man's death last month, the first fatality during the outbreak. A $7 million funding package has been announced by the federal government to increase vaccination rates. CEO of Catherine West Health Board, Simon Cooney, says medical professionals are doing all they can.
4: A bit of our job is to catch up and make sure that we get all of those people re-protected. And then those who are positive for diphtheria or a contact of diphtheria, where there's an increased schedule of vaccination for them. So instead of waiting for 5 years between vaccinations, if they haven't had a vaccination in the last year, they will get the vaccination.
0: The US State Department says it's making a new commitment of more than $110 million in response to the Ebola outbreak in the Democratic Republic of the Congo and Uganda. It comes as Kenya provided written approval for the US to open a quarantine facility for Americans exposed to the outbreak. More than 200 people are suspected to have died from Ebola, and around 1,000 have been infected with the deadly virus. To sport, and in rugby league, New South Wales has completed a series sweep in the women's state of origin, claiming game three over Queensland 12-4 on the Gold Coast. With the details, Quentin Hull.
5: The Blues became the first women's team to win every game of a three-game series, scoring 2-1. The scores were locked at 4-4 at half-time before the Blues posted the only 8 points of the second half. New South Wales captain Isabel Kelly scored a try and claimed player of the match, while her Blues teammate Yasmin Meeks was named player of the series. Quentin Hull, ABC Sport, Gold Coast.
0: In tennis, top seed Jannik Sinner has suffered a meltdown in the heat in the French Open, losing in five sets to Argentine Juan Miguel Cerundolo. Sinner easily took the first two sets, but then lost 18 of the next 20 games as he appeared to struggle with a back injury. It's the first time he hasn't made it past the second round of a Grand Slam since the French Open of 2023. You're up to date with the latest from ABC News.
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0: Yes, well, hello and how are you? Philip Clark with you on ABC Radio. This is Nightlife and we're into the last hour of the program. How are you? Have I got a treat for you in a moment? More on this just in a sec. It's the last hour of the program, 6 past 1, 6 past 11 in WA. It's 24 to 1 in South Australia and the Northern Territory. We're right across the Pacific as well, so hi to everyone. And no problems with reception at all tonight, so lots of ways to get us on broadcast, TV channel 25, download us on the ABC, on the website abc.net.au/nightlife, or use the ABC Listen app as well. Lots of great ways to listen. Dave's disc coming up in this hour. Dave's paying tribute to Bob Seger. Looking forward to the night moves there. That's coming up as well. Also, driving stories. Who taught you to drive? How to go? some of that in this hour too, in our issues of the day. But first up, we have a little thing to attend to, which we call
1: the Mighty Challenge.
0: We're motoring along here. We're on question 18, and we wanted to know in 451 AD which famous warlord lost the Battle of the Catalonian Plains. We're in a category called Plain to Sea. Mark from Westcast is next up. G'day, Mark.
2: G'day, Phil.
0: 451 AD was a pretty interesting year. Who lost the Battle of the Catalonian Plains?
2: I'm pretty sure it was Attila the Hun that was giving the Romans problems.
0: Correct. Yes, it was. Attila the Hun lost the Battle of the Catalonian Plains. He was an unforgiving sort of guy, Attila the Hun.
2: Not a nice person.
0: No.
2: No. Well, I mean, unless you're a Hun.
0: Unless you're a Hun. Exactly. That's right. Attila the Hun. I ran into a bloke called Attila once.
2: I met a guy from Turkey called Attila.
0: Yeah. No, I think it's still common enough in that part of the world. I think they don't have the same connotations we have with it, that's all. Question 19, plain to sea, P-L-A-I-N, or you could move, if you like, to the outer planets of the solar system, or we have got one left in the surnames.
2: Let's stick with planes.
0: Plane to sea. The name of which frozen biome comes from the Finnish for treeless plain?
2: The name.

0: name of which treeless, sorry?
1: The name of which frozen biome comes biome. From the Finnish. Comes from the Finnish for treeless plain.
0: Tundra?
1: Correct.
0: Wow.
1: Very good. Mark, where'd you dig that out of, Mark?
0: I don't know.
1: Dig a nugget out of the tundra.
0: Somewhere deep at the back.
1: Dug it out of the tundra. It's a whole complete preserve mammoth.
0: Yeah.
1: Tusks and all. Question number 20. Plain to see one left here.
0: Yeah, let's get rid of it.
1: The Kedu or the Kidu and Kewu or Kiwu Plains. The Kedu and Kiwu Plains can be found in which Southeast Asian country?
0: Kedu and Kiwu Plains.
1: The Kedu and Kiwu Plains can be found in which Southeast Asian country?
0: This is going to be a total stab in the dark. Burma?
1: Not Burma. No.
0: Ah, bugger.
1: I know. It knocks one out, though, doesn't it?
0: Yeah. Yeah.
1: All right.
0: Good luck.
1: Thanks, mate. Bye-bye. Good luck to you, too. Ben's on the road. G'day, Ben.
2: G'day. How are you?
1: Pretty good. The Kedu and Kiwu Plains can be found in which Southeast Asian country?
2: Just before I try and give an answer, you pronounce the town on the Nullarbor as Yalata. Yalata. It's actually pronounced Yalata.
1: What did I say? Did I say Yalata?
2: Yeah, Yalata.
1: Oh, okay. So, and it's actually pronounced Yalata.
2: Yalata, yeah. Okay. I used to work on the Nullarbor and visited Yalata all the time. So,
1: oh, okay. There you go.
2: I just wanted to clarify that. No problem.
1: Thank you.
2: I think the country's Japan.
1: No, it's not Japan. Sorry, Ben. Thanks, mate. No, it's not Japan. Southeast Asia we're after here. Vicky from Nowra. Hi, Vicky.
3: Hi. How's it going tonight?
1: Not bad. Kedu and Kiwu Plains can be found in which Southeast Asian country?
3: I suspect it might be Indonesia.
1: Correct. Yes, it is. Indonesia.
3: Oh, wow, I got one right. I'm so stoked.
1: There you go. 15, 16, 17, 18, 19, 20. We're up to question number 21. So we've got one left in the surnames and four left in the outer planets of the solar system.
3: Wow, let's go to the solar system.
1: The outer planets of the solar system. Uranus's two largest moons are named after which king and queen of the fairies?
3: Oh, fairy queens and kings. That's interesting. I'm just thinking. I have no idea, actually. I might have to pass that on. Like, how many fairy queens and kings do you get to know in your lifetime with kids' stories? I have no idea, but at least I got one right.
1: You got one right, Vic. Got on you. See ya. Bye. You got one right, exactly. Kylie in Daysdale. G'day, Kylie.
4: Oh, g'day, Phil. I made it to the coast all right and caught up with all my friends, and yeah. I'll send you a postcard tomorrow. Now, we're looking forward to today's discs.
1: Yes.
4: Well, I have a little staff here, mate. Is it King Edward? I don't know.
1: No, it's not. King Edward. Not King Edward.
4: Thanks very much.
1: Thanks, Jack. Thanks, Kylie. Good on you. Where are we? Joy from Logan. G'day, Joy.
5: Oh, is that me?
1: That's you, Joy.
5: Oh, goodness me.
1: I know. Question 21. We're close. Uranus's two largest moons are named after which king and queen of the fairies?
5: Golly gosh. I'm afraid that's one. No. But I know it's not that Deimos and Phobos. They're the Greek dudes. Sorry. I don't think I can answer you.
1: No good. Thanks, Joy. Betty and Dapto. The line's free, by the way. Grab 1-1-300-800-222. G'day, Bet.
6: Hello, Philip.
1: How you doing? All right.
6: Pretty good. Yeah. I'm looking forward to Dave's
1: disc.
6: Bob Seger tonight. I love him. I've got his album.
1: Hey, by the way, when's your 95th, Betty?
6: 28th of November.
1: Okay.
6: Yeah.
1: So I've got to, get the ice.

0: your sugar out and all that sort of stuff.
1: Are you coming to the party?
0: Of course we
1: David
0: are.
1: David is.
0: Yeah, I know. I know. We've got to get the icing sugar out and all that sort of stuff and get cracking on the cake bit. Hey, we're up to question 21. Uranus's two largest moons are named after which king and queen of the fairies?
1: I think Oberon might be the king.
0: Correct.
1: But I don't know the queen. I've been laying here trying to think I should know, but I can't think of...
0: Well, you've got one of them.
1: Yeah, can't come up with the queen.
0: No good?
1: No,
0: All right, Bet. Thank you. Keep well, Betty from Daptow. 1-300-800-222. Cameron from South Perth. G'day, Cameron. You got one of them. You got one of them. Uranus's two largest moons are named after which king and queen of the fairies? We have the king, which is Oberon. What's the queen?
2: One word. Goodbye.
0: Thanks. See you, Cameron. Bye-bye. 1-300-800-222 is the number. Who are we after here? Plenty of people on the text line have the... Joan from Geelong says, that guy from the Murray who sings on your program. Sorry, I can't remember his name. Kim, the voice of the Murray, could emulate that throat singing dreadful noise perfectly, but I'm sure would sound a damn sight better. Joan from Geelong. Yes. Do you want to hear some more throat singing? Of course you do.

0: You know, it illustrates John Lennon's famous thing, didn't he? When he said songwriting's easy, he said you decide what you want to say and then you put a backbeat behind it. That's all it is. Kathy from Barrington. Hello, Kathy.
1: Yeah, hi. How are you?
0: Pretty good.
1: I've been listening for years, but I had to ring up tonight because I know the answer.
0: Hey! Uranus's two largest moons are named after which king and queen of the fairies? Oberon's the king. Who's the queen?
1: Oberon and Titania.
0: Correct, Titania. Yes, exactly.
1: From Midsummer Night's Dream.
0: From Midsummer Night's Dream, exactly right. Question 22, the outer planets of the solar system or the surnames?
1: We'll stay with the outer planets.
0: Okay. Well, what planet rotates once every 10 hours, a speed that causes jet streams to separate its atmosphere into belts of different colours?
1: Belts of different colours. Is that Saturn?
0: Not Saturn. No. Sorry, Kathy. No, not Saturn. Amanda from South Yarra. Hello, Amanda. Hi, Amanda.
2: Hi. Which question are we on?
0: We're on to question number 22. We've only got four left here. The outer planets of the solar system. We've got three here and one in the surnames, but we have to answer this question. We're in the planets. What planet rotates once every 10 hours? A speed that causes jet streams to separate its atmosphere into belts of different colours. It's not Saturn.
2: So I'll leave that on with you.
0: All right. Thanks, Amanda. Bye-bye. Chris from Pakenham. G'day, Chris.
3: Hey, Phil.
0: Hello.
3: It's my favourite planet, actually.
0: Oh, yeah? Go on.
3: Well, a lot of interesting facets about it, but it's Jupiter.
0: Jupiter is. Yes, it is. Yes, Jupiter's a massive planet, and it rotates very, very quickly.
3: Yeah, it's like each of the planet's atmospheres increasing speed as you go further out. It's like, yeah, we thousands of kilometres an hour by the time we get to Uranus and Neptune.
0: Yeah, exactly.
3: Yeah.
0: Mm. Pat from The Point says, I think I'm going to need a lozenge if you play the throat noises again. Sounds like a bath plug hole.
3: I'm glad you cleaned it up.
0: I'm getting some pushback. Real throat singing is two parts at once. Do some real research and stop spouting and playing crap, says my text. Ouch.
3: The voice starts to phase as you get resonances and stuff in the voice.
0: Yeah. John of Coburg says,
3: Sheldon from the Big Bang Theory. So.
0: John of Coburg says, wow, was that a singing Dalek? Question 23, the outer planets of the solar system, if you like.
3: Yeah, we'll stay there.
0: In 1610, who became the first person to observe Saturn through a telescope?
3: Oh, Saturn, Galileo.
0: Correct, it was. It was Galileo.
3: Galileo Galilei.
0: Galileo Galilei, yes. Question 24, the outer planets of the solar system or the surnames? We have two left.
3: Yeah, we'll keep on keeping on.
0: I think we're keeping with the solar system, aren't we? What's the largest moon of Jupiter? Oh, hang on, this is your favourite planet. What's the largest moon of Jupiter?
3: Largest moon of Jupiter? Well, Titan seems to come to mind. So I'll say Titan.
0: Oh, no. Not correct.
3: I'm off the bus.
0: Not correct.
3: I'm on your favourite planet, too.
0: I know, and you're on your favourite planet. Sorry, Chris.
3: See you
0: mate. Bye-bye. 1-300-800-222 is the number to call. Bobsled says throat singing is like a didgeridoo, when we'd prefer a didgeridon't. No, come on, Bobsled. The didge is a wonderful sound. The voice thing, I'm still waiting for the key change, says Tags from Brisbane. Upper chord, do you think? It is complicated. I grant you that it is a very complicated, difficult thing to do. But I think, you know, so is playing the guitar, a complicated and difficult thing to do. And who thinks about, what do you think about the results? I want to hear Tiesto's version of trance throat music. Do you? Really? 1-300-800-222. Come on, help me with that. We've only got two left here. What's the largest moon of Jupiter? Jack from Aberdeen. G'day, Jack.
4: Close the call because it was just too loud.
0: That's right. Hey, what's the largest moon of Jupiter, Jack?
4: Ganymede.
0: Ganymede is correct, yes. So, Jack, you've got a chance at fame and glory here.
4: Well, I hope so.
0: Yep. Jack, question 25. And to win, the magnet's yours. We're in a category called The Surnames. Andrea, Sharon, Caroline and Jim are the four members of which Irish band?
4: The Corrs? Is it The Corrs?
0: The Corrs. Yes. The Corrs in The Surnames. Correct. Very good.

0: Yes, forgiven, not forgotten. All right, well done, Jack. Good on you. Excellent work.
1: I did know the astronomy questions. I only just tuned in. I woke up, I was dozing off listening to an audio book.
0: Hey, what were you listening to, Jack?
1: Oh, it's an incredible book by Mark Lewisohn. He's the world expert on the Beatles.
0: Yeah,
1: and it's the most remarkable. It goes for 43, nearly 44 hours, but it's a dense, compactful.
0: Hang on. It's a book about Beatles or the Beatles?
1: The Beatles.
0: Oh, the Beatles. Okay.
1: Oh, it's fantastic detail and it's the best. It's the best Beatles thing I've ever read.
0: Hey, tell me something.
1: Can I tell you a joke that happened yesterday? I made up a joke.
0: Yeah, you got to be broadcastable, joke, Jack.
1: It is. It's quite broadcastable. I was in Centrelink trying to finalise my application for a pension, and I spoke to the woman there, and I said. Turn off the radio.
0: Yeah, turning the radio off is a very good idea.
1: Mrs. Spooner sent her husband to do the shopping. And he came back and she sorted out everything, put it away. And she found a very small package. And she says, "What's this?" And she opened it up. I can't see it. Everything's so small. And the husband said, "Look, I'll go get the kid's little microscope and we'll see what it is." And they look at it and she says, "Oh, it's funny. It looks like a little rectangle with a loop at one end." And she says, "Ah, I told you to get tea bags."
0: Jack.
1: And the strangest thing, I'd taken my coat off because it was so warm in the place, and a bee was crawling up the zipper of my coat.
0: Dear.
1: It was just so bizarre.
0: Jack, thank you, mate. Thank you for your answers and thank you for the yarn.
1: I said to her, "Is it my bee or one of yours?" She said, "Oh, it must be one of yours. We don't allow bees in here. So take it outside."
0: Thank you, Jack. See you, mate. Hang on there. Don't hang up because we need to get some details from you, and we shall get this out to you. Thanks to everyone who texted in with all the various throats. That throat singer makes Tom Waits sound like Kate Bush, says Dean from Mont Albert. Ned from Perth says the audiobook was so fascinating he fell asleep. Okay. Sam from Clare says, yes, the Beatles would send me to sleep as well. Oh, dear. All right. Nice work, everyone.
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0: 1-300-800-222 is the number. We have got Dave coming along very shortly.

0: Yes, Paul Kelly, Kev Carmody, an Australian classic, hey? As to Cootamundra Wattle, by the way, I had a better thought while I was just, we were going through the back of the quiz. I thought, we'll get Dave to do a Dave's disc on John Williamson. We'll probably get John in at some stage and have a chat to him. We'll do that. We'll get him in and do a Dave's discs on John Williamson. I promise as part of that we'll put in Cootamundra Wattle, which is just an extraordinary song, I think. Speaking of Australian classics, it's got to be one. Hey, by the way, there's still a lot of fuss continuing about the State of Origin game. As you know, New South Wales won against Queensland in a quite extraordinary comeback, just an historic comeback. But as we know, Kalyn Ponga was sent off for shoulder charge, and the NRL has backed Ashley Klein, the referee in the case. But there are still people who seem to think that, you know, he shouldn't have been sent off. I don't know what you thought about it. It was pretty horrible to see in this day and age when these sorts of shoulder charges are just not on. I wouldn't have thought it was controversial, but it remains so. Meanwhile, the code continues to be the most watched in terms of TV ratings. AFL, the Australian game of footy, of course, the most popular in participation rates and so on. But I tell you what, there is nothing like rugby league for pulling eyes onto television sets. Wednesday's State of Origin opener was the most streamed program in Australian history. So I'm sure that rugby league bosses would have been extremely happy to hear that as well. Meanwhile, another sporting news, by the way, the world number one tennis player, Jannik Sinner, has had to bow out of the French Open. He's been absolutely dominant. And of course, in a situation where the Spaniard Alcaraz is out with a busted wrist or a wrist injury, it was thought that basically the French Open was Sinner's for the taking. But he's had to bow out. He's not well, it seems. His body's failed him in the heat. The defeat adds, of course, to the heartbreak. After he lost last year's final to Carlos Alcaraz from two sets and a triple match pointer, but anyway, they think he was cramping. He was up against the 56th ranked Argentine called Juan Manuel Cirilundo, and lost 6-3, 6-2, 5-1. Suddenly crumbled and then won only two of the final 20 games. So there's something wrong with him, which is a pity because he is such a champion player. Anyway, some interesting sports news around. Thanks for all the texts on throat singing. We'll see what we can do. That was Paul Kelly, not John Williamson. Yeah, no, I agree. But we'll play Cootamundra Wattle. I had a better idea about it. We'll do him as a Dave's discs. I think that's a better problem. I think that's a better way to do it. We'll do him as a whole Dave's discs, and then we can get the full flavour of Willow and Cootamundra Wattle and all the rest of it. In the meantime, why not go to Dave's discs straight away anyway? Because it's that time of the week.
1: It's time for Dave's discs.
0: Dave.
2: It's like a night on the wild turkey, doesn't it? After a big night.
0: Oh, the throat singing. I can understand. I know it's difficult and I know it's harmonically, whatever. But,
2: yeah.
0: But, you know, as a consumer take-up, no.
2: Yes. Something else instead tonight. What do you reckon?
0: I think so.
2: Consistency, persistence, and playing the long game. It was the key to success for our featured artist tonight. Throughout the 1960s, Bob Seger was a powerhouse in the Detroit music scene with bands like The Decibels and The Last Herd. He scored massive local hits too, such as East Side Story back in 66 and Heavy Music in 66.

1967, often outselling the Beatles in the Michigan market, while remaining virtually unknown everywhere else. But that would change. After years of near misses musically, and briefly quitting the industry to attend college, Bob Seger's trajectory changed when he formed the Silver Bullet Band back in 1974. His catalogue of lyrical observations would also come to express themselves musically through a sound summoned within a magical recording studio. A studio that still, to this day, is respected. That put a tiny little one-horse town in Tennessee on the map, harnessing musicians who were good old Southern boys, colorblind to the makeup of the performers that they created with. Bob Seger's raspy vocals would soon soothe the airwaves globally with blue-collar themes, melancholic memories, and stories of long-forgotten moments we've all shared within the mayhem of our brief existence. It took a decade of life on the road, being a full-time journeyman of song, performing his lyrical poetry, before Bob Seger would make the music charts, nationally and internationally. Bob Seger achieved national stardom back in 1976 with an album offering of tracks backed by the Silver Bullet Band. The heartland rocker of the States would scale the top of the charts with the album Night Moves. And it's the title track, which is our disc tonight, that will feature right here on Nightlife. Born in Detroit in 1945, Bob Seger's father, a medical technician and musician, abandoned the family when Bob was just 10, leaving him and his mum behind, and they struggled financially. Bob Seger would spend his days gouging himself on a diet of R&B, soul, country, and early rock and roll, which would eventually forge his signature sound. He fronted several bands in the 1960s, like I mentioned, the Decibels, the Town Criers, later the Omens. And in 1966, he'd score his first big local Detroit hit, East Side Story, followed by the soul-infused heavy music in 1967. Back in 1968, as part of the Bob Seger system, he released Ramblin' Gamblin' Man, which hit number 17 on the national charts. And the song featured backing vocals by his close friend Glenn Frey, who would later go on to found the Eagles.

Gavin, man. In the early 70s, Bob Seger began recording with the famed Muscle Shoals Rhythm Section. Now, this is a group of American session musicians based in the northern Alabama town of Muscle Shoals. These session musicians would go on to become one of the most prominent American recording studio house bands from the 1960s through to the 1980s. Now, if you love your music and its creation, I highly recommend the documentary about the studio, simply titled Muscle Shoals. It looks at the alchemy that emerged from within those studio walls of Fame Records for an all-too-brief moment in time. Liverpool gave birth to the Mersey sound, the mighty Mississippi gave us the sounds of the South, and these musicians, individually or as a group, became an enigma. They gave birth to the Muscle Shoals sound, conjured by the banks of the mighty Tennessee River, and they'd create more than 500 recordings, including 75 gold and platinum hits. The Muscle Shoals sound. They became masters at creating sonically a fusion of R&B, soul and country music woven together to back up black artists who would often turn up and be confronted by disbelief to learn that the studio musicians that they were actually, they're white fellas that were performing. That sound that would come to influence the groove of people like Aretha Franklin, Percy Sledge. Think about when

0: Yeah, the Muscle Shoals sound. Muscle Shoals would become home to Dwayne Allman, a long-haired hippie who rocked in from California. It's through his slide guitar and the conjurations from the mud of the mighty Tennessee River aside the studio that he formed the southern rock sounds that also became iconic from this deep southern mecca.
1: I'm

beautiful lyrics. Main Street from Bob Seger was infused with a unique blend of the immediacy of rock, a smattering of soul, and the Muscle Shoals Southern Rock. It resonates, it permeates Bob Seger's album Night Moves. This debut effort from Bob Seger would be followed up by a string of multi-platinum albums, including Stranger in Town in 1978 and Against the Wind in 1980. Seems like

Against the Wind. It would become Bob Seger's only number one album, and it would earn him two coveted Grammy Awards. In 1994, he released a Greatest Hits compilation that became a best-selling record, selling nearly 10 million

a little of Bob Seger tonight. Now, speaking of Hollywood, those Hollywood nights, of all the recognisable songs in Bob Seger's catalogue, I guess the most recognisable all begins with an indelible eight-note piano intro.

Seeger, an old-time rock and roll. The song's placement in Risky Business and its immortal synergy with Tom Cruise's dear tidy whitey lip sync scene. It's stuff of Hollywood legend, and for its juxtaposition within the movie, it meant the party was underway for Bob Seger. It would become the best-remembered track on Bob Seger's blockbuster 1978 album, Stranger in Town. Its mantra, more appropriate now than ever, today's music ain't got the same soul, has it? It became the first hit album after 10 years of arduous work, desperately needing to prove that his debut album, Night Moves, was no flash in the pan for Bob Seger. The single Mum Raised Seger famously stepped away from the spotlight for nearly a decade between 1997 and 2005 to focus on raising his children, being a stay-at-home parent with his wife, Juanita. Bob Seger would return with a platinum album, Face the Promise, in 2006 and continued to tour successfully until his official retirement from professional music back in 2019, culminating with his final Travelin' Man world tour. It was some sight. Bob Seger was inducted into the Rock and Roll Hall of Fame in 2004 and the Songwriters Hall of Fame in 2012, cementing his legacy as the voice of America's Midwest working class. Muscle Shoals created the incredible sound that we know of as soul music, but would also go on to create music that we now know of as alt country or country rock, or Americana, as some call it as well. But tonight on Nightlife, let's spin out the title track to Bob Seger's first top 10 studio album. It's an iconic track, a coming-of-age nostalgic anthem that remains a staple of classic rock radio, and one that brings a smile to Phil's face every time we play it here on Nightlife. A mostly autobiographical song capturing the freedom and looseness of Bob Seger's teenage years in Michigan. Its inspiration comes from the movie American Graffiti and Kris Kristofferson's Me and Bobby McGee. But it also reveals Seger's real-life romance with a woman whose boyfriend was in the military. Now, this was no boyfriend-girlfriend situation. The affair ended when the boyfriend returned and married the girl, leaving Bob Seger heartbroken. Well, in the lyrics, you'll hear the references of grasses, which were parties they'd frequent in farmers' fields outside Ann Arbor in Michigan. The lyrics, humming a song from 62, refers specifically to the Ronettes and Be My Baby, and the track opens with a very simple acoustic guitar, creating a sense of familiarity and nostalgia. Most poignantly of all comes the sweetest memory of innocence and reckless undertakings in the backseat of a 60 Chevy. There's an old saying, when we lose someone we love, we must learn not to live without them, but to live with the love that they left behind. Well, here's some bittersweet, nostalgic memories of youth that by the end of this song shift to the quiet, internal changes one makes when facing the autumn of life. A contentment that only comes with time and reflection. Our disc for you tonight on Nightlife, Bob Seger, Night Moves.

woke last night to the sound of thunder. How far off, I sat and wondered. Started humming a song from 1962. Yeah, funny how the night moves. When you just don't seem to have as much to lose.

0: Yeah, what a piece of art that is, hey? Thanks, Johnny Chicken Tooth. Says the Muscle Shoals documentary you just mentioned is the best music doco I have ever seen, and I do not make that claim lightly. A truly great piece of art about a tiny space which so much art that we recognise came from. Very highly recommended. Look out for it. Muscle Shoals documentary. Hey, that's it for me for the week, but you can catch up with everything with Ashwin, of course. G'day, mate.
1: Hey, Phil. Barry Cassidy joins to take us into the world of the press gallery at Canberra.
0: Hey.
1: So that'll be a juicy little conversation.
0: Good on you. Give Barry my regards. Good on you.
1: I will.
0: Ashwin's next, and you and I will talk on Monday. Have a great weekend. Here's the news.
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0: ABC News with Andrew Kaloupas. Israel says its air force has carried out strikes on the Lebanese capital Beirut and hit 135 additional Hezbollah targets across the country as it dramatically ramps up its incursion. Here's Middle East correspondent Matthew Doran.
1: There is this sense that Benjamin Netanyahu and the Israeli government are trying to pressure Donald Trump to carve Lebanon out of any deal he strikes with Iran. Iran wants Lebanon and a halt in hostilities there to be included in this deal, but Israel clearly very concerned about that and wants the ability to continue targeting Hezbollah there. So a couple of factors leading to this major development. The first time Israel has issued such a sweeping demand since Donald Trump imposed a ceasefire in Lebanon back in April.
0: Lebanon's Justice Minister Adel Nasser says more than a million people have been displaced by the Israeli campaign against Hezbollah.
2: The situation is very tough. The resources of the government are limited, but despite that, the government is making all the efforts and deploying all the efforts in order to be able to face this large level of displacement of people. And at the same time, there are cities and towns that are being systematically destroyed.
0: The federal government's been criticized for acting too slowly as it launches legal action against Company 3M over PFAS contaminations at several defence sites. It's seeking $2 billion, accusing 3M of withholding its environmental testing, which showed there were significant adverse environmental and health effects associated with its firefighting foam. Joanna Pickford, who received a payout after a class action over a PFAS contamination at a New South Wales property in 2023, says she's frustrated by the government's inaction.
3: I'm very angry with 3M and DuPont. They did dreadful things, but I'm more angry with the government because the government just kept

0: brushing it under the carpet. When everywhere else in the world was beginning to say this is a problem, this government continued to say, no, it's not.
1: Some disability support workers are concerned changes to the National Disability Insurance Scheme will subject those with severe conditions to unnecessarily invasive assessments. The federal government wants to reduce the number of NDIS participants by 160,000 by determining entry based on a person's functional capacity rather than a diagnosis alone. Martin Laverty, who helped design and implement the NDIS, says the government must approach the reform with sensitivity.
2: When the assessment tool is evolved, it should work in a graduated manner. It should be proportionate so that those with the most significant permanent disabilities have the least intrusive assessment.
1: Australia's peak body for telecommunications is concerned a new federal government plan aimed at dealing with scammers may only worsen the issue. The plan is part of its broader scams prevention framework and would require banks, telcos and digital platforms to automatically reimburse victims who were scammed through their services up to $3,000. According to the ACCC, Australians lost almost $2.2 billion to scams in 2025. CEO of the Australian Telecommunications Alliance, Luke Coleman, says the plan has flaws.
3: There needs to be an assessment of liability to ensure that only companies that have failed to comply with those regulatory obligations are required to compensate customers, because to do anything else creates a huge risk of scammers exploiting the system.
1: Kenyan authorities say at least 16 students at a girls' boarding school have died in a nighttime dormitory fire. More than 70 others were injured. The BBC's Akita Wandera reports from Nairobi.
4: The deadly fire swept through a dormitory at Utumishi Girls Academy in Gilgil, northwest of Nairobi, in Kenya's Great Rift Valley, early on Thursday morning. Police say dozens of students are currently receiving treatment in hospital, with some suffering injuries sustained while trying to escape the flames. The dormitory housed around 200 students. Emergency crews backed by military personnel and county firefighters managed to contain the blaze after rushing to the scene overnight. Some students reportedly fled into nearby areas in panic as smoke engulfed the building.
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6: Good morning. Do you know some people have a dream to become actors? They'll run off to Hollywood, to LA. Others have a dream to maintain democracy and to keep our politicians accountable. They'll move to Canberra. It's a different kind of dream. It doesn't start on home in a way. It starts in the state parliament and then you move towards Canberra. But it's a fascinating world because this is a small group of people. You can almost consider them a club, the press gallery at Canberra. But they have been holding politicians to account for decades and helping our democracy, exposing scandal, telling you what's going on. So Barry Cassidy, very well-known name, hopefully to you on the ABC, will be joining in the second hour of the program to talk about his experiences, decades in the Canberra Press Gallery, and explain a new exhibition that is going on. There's a museum exhibition which celebrates the life of those press gallery journalists over the last, 60 years, the 1920s to the 1980s at Old Parliament House. And Barry also was a press secretary for Prime Minister Bob Hawke at the time, so he's got a fascinating behind-the-scenes insight into what it was like to be a journalist and a press secretary during those times. So that's coming up in the second hour of the program. We'll find out what's happening in New York as well. In the third hour, we have some open line conversation. If there's something that's on your mind, you can call in about that. And there's been something staggering happening in the world of art. A recent Jackson Pollock drip painting, it's not brush painting, drip painting, sold for $180 million. The prices are going wild. What is happening in the world of art, and what does it say about us, about our society? Maybe a little too late.

for many of us to get on board the art investment train, but something unusual is going on there. And we'll check in with Angela Cumming, finance, and the usual regulars in the third hour of the program. As always, though, we do pick up with a quiz. So if you would like to win the ABC fridge magnet, the overnight's fridge magnet, you can give me a call now, 1300 800 222. 1300 800 222. Rhea is filling in for Stu in the producer's chair for tonight. Stu will be back with you tomorrow, so you can give us a call and chat to Rhea and come on air to play the quiz. 1300 800 222 is the number to call. A quick run of the temperatures before we get there. Brisbane today will be a low of 13, a high of 23 degrees, partly cloudy. Sydney high of 21, windy and a high chance of rain. Melbourne, high of 16, cloudy day. Canberra, high of 15 around noon, a cloudy day for you too. Hobart, peaking to 17 later in the day, cloudy again. And Darwin, lows of 19. Oh gosh, Darwin, you're so lucky. Lows of 19, top of 30 around midday. So that's the place to be. But not for political reporting, that is Canberra. So stick around for that conversation if you'd like to understand the inner workings of Canberra. Thank you, Ray, as well. Have a good show, mate, Ray says. And same as well for Matthew in North Sweden. Thank you for your welcomes. Let's play the quiz. 1300 800 222 is the number to call. In the meantime, here's a bit of Ronan Keating.

0: That is Life is a Roller Coaster by Ronan Keating. We are, Rhea is joining in, filling in for Stu tonight on the producer's chair. We're about to play the quiz. So if you'd like to join in, 1300 800 222 is the number to call. 1300 800 222. You can text in 0437 774 774. Adelaide, a couple more temperatures to add to the list. Adelaide, it will be a top of 19, rain on the way, and Perth, a top of 19, mid-afternoon, rain on the way to you as well. There's been quite some rain activity, certainly on the east coast, as I've seen. It was a very gloomy day indoors. I just sat at home watching television. And in fact, an ad came up on Facebook, and maybe we can talk about this on the open line. And it was talking about, I've started learning AI agents because I realised that's the future. I need to learn how to use AI to be my assistant. And this ad was talking about dad jokes. And there was an American man, and he said this dad joke, something along the lines of, my wife broke up with me because she said I'm too un-American. I should have seen that coming a kilometre away. Like that bobsled? Bobsled would have liked that. 1300 800 222 is the number to call if you'd like to join in the program. You don't all have to share dad jokes today, though, but if you'd like to, that is the number. But right now, the focus is the quiz. Cameron has called in from South Perth. Hello, Cameron.
1: Yeah, good morning.
0: Is your family full of dad jokes?
1: No, only me.
0: Good. Keeps the energy light as well. Well, I won't make you tell us one as well. Would you like a question about geology or fiction?
1: Fiction, please.
0: Okay. Yogi Bear lives in which fictional park? A pun on the name of a real one.
1: Yogi Bear?
0: Which fictional park did Yogi live in?
1: He was in Yosemite.
0: No, that wasn't Yogi's fictional park, unfortunately. That's another well-known park, but we'll see if someone else knows, Cameron.
1: Thank you.
0: Thank you for calling in. 1300 800 222 is the number to call in to join the quiz. John has rung in from Chermside Park in Melbourne. Hello, John.
2: Good evening.
0: John, did you watch Yogi Bear growing up?
2: I certainly did. And his friend Boo Boo Bear too.
0: Yeah, everyone had a favourite. Were you Team Boo Boo or Team Yogi?
2: I was on the Rangers side because I'm a sort of an authoritarian type of person.
0: Oh, you're like a bit of law and order.
2: Indeed, yes.
0: Did you end up choosing a law and order career, can I ask, as an adult?
2: In a way, I became a primary school teacher and was enjoying that so much that I thought I should try my hand at being a principal. But that was the rock that my career ended up on. But,
0: all right. Well, as a principal, you couldn't possibly have supported Yogi's antics then.
2: Well, Yogi's antics paled in comparison with some of the ones I dealt with the kids and more problematically parents and teachers.
0: Yeah, not just stealing picnic baskets. So, yeah, I guess...
2: No.
0: Well, let's see if you know the answer to this then. Yogi Bear lived in a fictional park, which was a pun, on a real park. What was the name?
2: Well, the real park is Yellowstone, but Yogi's park was Jellystone.
0: Jellystone, much more delicious sounding. Canberra has it correct. Carol has said Yogi. Yellowstone National Park says Craig. That was the real park, but they did make it Jellystone. Ray the Truckee says, g'day, Ashwin and Stuart. Have a great show, guys. Can I just tell you, Rhea's filling in for Stu tonight. He's just off for just this evening. So give us a call and meet Rhea as well. Rhea Abraham producing the show. 1300 800 222 is the number to call. John from Chermside Park is with us. We've got the Jellystone question correct. I'll take you back to geology now. John, which is the only igneous rock that can float in water?
2: I'm going to have a stab at pumice.
0: It is pumice. Did you ever used to do the foot rubs with pumice stone that you'd picked up off the beach?
2: No, I didn't, but I understand that it was used for that purpose.
0: Yeah, it's quite comfortable as well. Okay, well, you're on the board with 2 points, John. Thank you.
2: Okay, thank you.
0: 1300 800 222 is the number to call. I like that. On the side of the ranger.

0: You don't often hear that answer, really, but makes sense. Trev has called in from Surfers Paradise. Hello, Trev.
1: Hello, Ashwin.
0: You would have been Team Boo Boo.
1: No, hello, Park Ranger, sir. I do not have any picnic basket.
0: It was convincing. I would have believed that if I was a park ranger. I'm very gullible.
1: Look, when me and my mates were about 14 or 15 weeks,

0: always fearful of anybody wearing the uniform. Mm. So we called him Park Ranger Sir. And when he come by to check our campsite, we go, hello, Park Ranger Sir.
1: It's, I think they've always got that authority to them, don't they? Because they've got the khaki on, they know how to tie a knot, and they know how to be firm.
0: We treated him like the chief of police, and he was just a bloke making sure we weren't setting fire to the place.
1: Yeah. I used to watch Skippy a lot, and Matt, the ranger on Skippy, always had a real authority about him. So, yeah.
0: Oh, God, what a character. He was fearsome, really.
1: Yeah. Very much, Ed Devereaux. Good days back then. Well, look, we've answered pumice. We've answered Jellystone. Would you like a question about religion or fiction?
0: Oh, God. I just said, oh, God, I suppose I've got to go with religion.
1: It's fate. Okay, here we go. Gurudwaras are places of worship in which religion?
0: What's the word again?
1: Gurudwaras. So Gurudwaras. Gurudwaras.
0: What religion?
1: Yeah.
0: I'm going to knock out a few of the big ones and say Hindu.
1: Oh, you're getting close, but it is not Hinduism, Trev.
0: Oh, what a pity. You know, you're going to hear from me later when you're talking about Justin Pollock.
1: Okay, yes, join in for the art chat as well. All right, thanks, Trev.
0: My word, I will, because Jackson Pollock is a hero of mine, and I've done a few Jackson Pollock inspired paintings, and I'll send you pictures.
1: Oh, I forgot you're an artist. You actually, your work looks Pollock-esque because it's quite abstract and it's got lots of curves and like you've thrown onto the canvas in an artful way.
0: Well, I'm a bit like that, Ashwin. Mind you, my landscapes are photorealistic, but when I decide to do an abstract, I just go, the devil may care.
1: Yeah, the chaos comes out, Trev.
0: Okay, look, we'll talk about that later, and I'm really sorry Hinduism isn't correct.
1: No, but you're close, Trev. I'll chat to you another night. Later.
0: Good night, Ashwin.
1: Thank you, Trev. Gurudwaras, which religion are they a part of? We actually, okay, Leroy is correct, Sandra also, and Harry in the Bay. Bobsled writes, not sure I'm a boo-boo fan. You only need to scare someone once. Exactly. And someone has said, one of my favourite dad jokes, did you know humans eat more bananas than monkeys? Can't remember the last time I ate a monkey. That's from Fuzz in Central Victoria. No, me neither. Maybe Indiana Jones was the last time. I think we all saw that. Jamie has called in from Tasmania tonight. Hello, Jamie.
2: Hello.
1: Jamie, have you got experience with this? It's not as famous as Hinduism, but it's on the right line. Gurudwaras, they're a place of worship in which religion?
2: Oh, I'd have to say Buddhism.
1: Hmm. You're on the right continent again, but it's not Hinduism or Buddhism, unfortunately, Jamie.
2: Well, I'm a bad loser, Adam.
1: No, you're narrowing it down. I think there's only one left, really one main one left, so thank you for calling.
2: I don't get another chance.
1: Not if you get it wrong. If you got it right, I'll give you another question.
2: All right, good day. Ring me back.
1: Thank you. All right, no, you call in another night as well. You're always welcome to as well. Andy says Ed Devereaux was great in They're a Weird Mob. Yeah, he must have been a star, really, of the 60s and 70s. There would have been some fantastic Ed Devereaux works out there. Unfortunately, because I was born in 79, I just saw the Skippy reruns, but many of you were lucky to catch Ed Devereaux at his peak. Ray has called in from Perth. Hello, Ray.
3: Hi, how you going there?
1: I'm good. Now, you have the option to pass on this one if you'd like.
3: Please.
1: Sorry?
3: I'll pass.
1: Pass. Okay, so if you're listening, that is a pass question, which means you can come back to it. Susan has it correct, as does Carol. And Carol says they have one of these in Craigieburn. Okay, all right, so we're on the way. Ray, your question, would you like a fiction question or a science question? Or, yeah, a measurement body science question.
3: Science, please.
1: OLF units are measurements for which of the senses?

0: olfactory of the nose.
1: That's right. Sense of smell. Yes. Smell is correct. That's one for you. I'm just marking this down as well because Rhea's running off to the printer. She's doing really well tonight, filling in for Stu. Second question for you, Ray. Snoopy, the cartoon character, is what breed of dog?
0: Corgi.
1: Oh, it's not a corgi. That's not the answer I have, unfortunately. Right?
0: Well, that's why I assume it to be Snoopy with on top of his kennel.
1: Let me just, I'm going to give you a fact check live on air because I have a different breed of dog in front of me. Thank you, Rick, bringing in some scripts as well. Yeah. Did you have one of these? Did you have a corgi at some point in your life, Ray?
0: No. I had an Australian Silky Terrier.
1: Okay. Now, I've got a different answer, so I'm going to stick with the answer I've got, and I've verified it, and it was a different answer as well. So,
0: okay, thanks a lot.
1: Thank you, Ray, as well. Didn't want to get that one wrong as well. Dogs are important. We have to distinguish them correctly. Okay, that past question, remember, is still open. So what is a gurudwara? It's a place of worship in a particular religion. Which one is it? Bobsled said, I wanted to suggest Taoism, but there was too much confusion. Jeff and Leroy, you are correct about what kind of dog Snoopy is. Not a corgi. Corgis made famous, obviously, by Queen Elizabeth II, but that was not Snoopy. Helen has called in from Healesville. Hello, Helen.
2: Good morning, Ashwin. I'm glad you're good.
1: Yeah, well tonight as well. Would you? Now, we've answered this smell question, but we have a Snoopy question that is... We're not sure about. Snoopy, the cartoon character, is what breed of dog?
2: I think I've been asked this before and I got it right. It was beagle.
1: It is beagle. It is beagle.
2: Oh, good. Oh, good. Yes.
1: Not a corgi. Do you own a dog of any kind?
2: I've got a cat.
1: Oh, that's more peaceful, probably. You can, more independent. You can go about your day more easily.
2: Yeah, and she doesn't fret if I go out. Like,
1: oh, good. She doesn't follow you to the toilet like some cats do?
2: No, but I did have a Kelpie living with me years ago, and when there was a thunderstorm, he'd follow me to the toilet.
1: They do. I think they just want to make sure we're okay. They're not sure what's going on. So they mean well. It's just a little bit strange for us. But you are correct.
2: They're great company.
1: Sorry?
2: Yeah, they're great company.
1: Oh, they are, very much. So Beagle is correct. That's what Snoopy is. Now, a second question. Remember there was that past question. Did you want to go back to that or keep going?
2: Keep going, please.
1: Okay. Rudy Giuliani and Bill...
2: Oh, can I go science?
1: Science, we had the OLF.
2: That wasn't me, though.

0: The measurement KHZ is an abbreviation for what?
1: KHZ.
2: Kilohertz.
0: Kilohertz is correct.
1: Yay!
0: Now I'll bring you back to that last question. Rudy Giuliani and Bill de Blasio were both mayor of which American city?
2: New York.
0: New York is correct. Helen, that's 2 points for you tonight.
2: Oh, thank you very much.
0: You're on the board. Thank you for calling.
2: Thank you. It's fun.
0: Thank you. I appreciate that as well. If you just called in, like Helen, I appreciate the kind words. It is ABC Radio Overnight, so we're in the middle of a quiz. You have the chance to win a fridge magnet. Some of you have been sending in dad jokes. Joel has not got a dad joke, but he says, Ashwin, you mentioned Skippy. My brother went to that national park for a school excursion in the early 70s. That's Joel from Brisbane. Yeah, there's such a dreamy place, and a helicopter pad, kangaroos everywhere. It didn't seem very far away from Sydney because Clancy was always going to Sydney to learn piano or something. Anyway, 1300 800 222 is the number to call. Janet has called in from Caulfield in Victoria. Hello, Janet.
3: Hello, Ashwin. How are you?
0: I'm good. How's your evening going?
3: Good, thanks. Has a question about the religion been answered?
0: No. Would you like to go back to that one?
3: Yes, please.
0: So they're called Gurudwaras, and they're a place of worship in which religion?
3: Sikhism.
0: It is correct. It is. So Trevor was on the right line with Hinduism, and someone else said Buddhism.
3: Yes.
0: Sikhism is the one. Have you ever been to one?
3: No, but I've had a lot of Sikh students.
0: Oh, right. So they've mentioned this to you?
3: Sorry?
0: They've mentioned their Gurudwaras to you?
3: Yes, they said you can go there and get meals.
0: They do a lot of free meals. I think it's one of their...
3: They do.
0: Same when they do the, you know, when there's a bushfire, you often see the Sikhs going there with curry out of a van. It's really a part of their tradition to share food and help out. So
3: yeah, they're very good, aren't they?
0: Very much. And in Amritsar in India, there's a golden temple, a golden Gurudwara, and it's just so beautiful and peaceful. You can walk around, food handed out for free every day, but yeah, you feel very much at peace.
3: Have you been there?
0: I have. I've walked around it. There's a lake in the middle which you can walk around.
3: Oh, yes, at Amritsar.
0: Amritsar, yeah, that's right.
3: Yeah, I've seen pictures of it.
0: Yeah, very
3: it's beautiful.
0: Very calming, and it's right on the border with Pakistan. It's just, yeah, lovely part of the world.
3: Yes.
0: Okay, so that's one for you, correct? Second question, a cinephile or cynophile, but I think cinephile is more commonly said, S-I-N-O-F-I-L-E, is a lover of which country?
3: China.
0: China is correct. Well, that, Janet, is 2 points for you. So thank you. Thank you for calling in. And, we'll draw the winner at the end of this hour.
3: Okay, thank you.
0: Thank you. Actually, the start of next hour as well. So right after the news, if you'd like to keep listening in. Kane says, morning, Ashwin. I just wanted to say that although it isn't my usual jam, I love that Ronan Keating song. Every time I hear it, such a great pop song, perfect for 2 a.m. I thought so. It was either that or My Island Home. And I just thought I'll just lift the energy up a little bit, and Ronan did the job. If you'd like to play the quiz, you can call in on 1300 800 222. The lines are actually quite free tonight, so if you haven't called in before, you'd like to win, give us a call. 1300 800 222 is the number. And Wayne has called in from Gracemere. In the meantime, hello, Wayne.
4: How you going, mate?
0: I'm good. How's your evening?
4: Oh, pretty steady, mate. Just sitting here doing some puzzles in a magazine.
0: Oh, you're really testing your brain out tonight.
4: I can't sleep much. I'm trying to get tired.
0: Oh, no. Have you not done much today? Not much exercise? So you need to work the brain out at night?
4: Yeah, I do a little bit, mate, but yeah, just can't sleep at the moment, actually.
0: No. Well, let's see if we can give you a question then to work the brain out. Let's have a look, a vegetable question or a language question?
4: Vegetable, thanks, matey.
0: Okay. Marrow fat and garden are varieties of which vegetable?
4: Was it marrow fat and garden?
0: Yes.
4: Peas.
0: They are peas.
4: Yeah, garden peas.
0: I've never had marrow fat peas. I'm not sure if

0: Exactly.
1: No, that's roomy.
0: No. Oh, it's very strange. I wonder if it's mushy peas or something like that, but no, garden peas is more common. Now, Joe said Ashwin, Helen answered three questions correctly. Helen, if that is the case, I apologise. 2 points is the maximum, though, for everyone who answers questions correctly. So appreciate the extra effort, Helen, if you have gone to that effort tonight. But a second question for you, Wayne. Mm-hmm. What is the English term for what we call thongs in Australia?
1: English term for thongs. This is the ones you put on your feet you're talking about.
0: That's right, yes.
1: The Kiwis are jandals.
0: Yeah.
1: Flip-flops.
0: Flip-flops. That's what they call them in Brighton, I suppose, on a nice pebble beach over there. Flip-flops is correct. And jandal, how did you know the jandal? Have you wandered over to New Zealand?
1: I went over to New Zealand years ago, yeah.
0: What were you doing?
1: And I asked a silly question. I wanted to buy a pair of thongs.
0: Yeah. Well, I mean, jandals is a little unusual. You're never going to see that coming, so interesting. Well, you are correct. So flip-flops is correct, and you also got P, so that's 2 points for you, Wayne.
1: Right, mate. Good on you.
0: Thank you for calling in. Andrew is correct about flip-flops, as is Rosa and Kate. Kate also has key, so P correct. Susan in Hobart does as well. If you'd like to play the quiz, 1300 800 222 is the number to call in. 1300 800 222 here on ABC Radio Overnights. Rhea's filling in for Stu tonight. Stu will be back tomorrow. But Ray the truckie on the road has joined you now. Hello, Ray.
2: G'day, Ashwin. How are you, buddy?
0: I'm good tonight. We're getting through this quiz quite well, I think. Would you like a question on, let's have a look, science or science and language together?
2: Have you done the past question yet?
0: Was that the God of the Water question, that question?
2: Yeah.
0: Yeah, it was Sikhism.
2: Yeah, that's what I was
0: thinking. Yes, yeah. No, that was someone got that a couple of questions ago, so that's out of the way. So what are we thinking tonight? Would you like science or language, but it's an element of science in the language question?
2: Of course it is. I'll go to the language question and see if I can have it,
0: Greg. It's a fun question because you can use your brain laterally for this one. What element is named after the Greek word for green?
2: For green?
0: Yeah, the Greek word for green, what element is named after it?
2: Trying to think back. No, I don't think it's going to come to that.
0: No, maybe it burns. I wonder if it burns this colour. I think I'll give you that one. Sorry?
2: I'm sorry, I missed that.
0: It possibly burns this colour. I'll just Google that white. Right, while we're here now, just to make sure. I think that's a fair, because this is quite a tricky question to know ancient Greek. Okay, I'm just looking this up. Okay, no, that is not the answer. It's nothing to do with burning, so we just have to rely on the word itself, which is what element is named after the Greek word for green?
2: Well, copper goes a bit of green, so I'm thinking copper.
0: It's not copper, unfortunately, tonight.
2: Thank you, mate.
0: Thank you. Thank you, Ray, for calling in. 1300 800 222 is the number to call. Carol has announced Silverbeat. Silverbeat, no. Unfortunately, it is not. That was for an earlier question, I'm assuming. On marrow, fat and garden, a varieties of which vegetable? No, it was pea in the end. Tara is a truckie. Who's on the road? Hello, Tara.
3: G'day, Ashwin. How are you tonight?
0: Good. What's your mission tonight?
3: Heading towards Brisbane at the moment. So I've got a full load on. Everything's going well.
0: Good, good. You're on a mission. And let's see if we can get you a question then mid-mission. This is the question. It is what element is named after the Greek word for green?
3: What elements?
0: Yeah. Harry in the Bay, you're correct in the text message line.
3: Earth?
0: No, I'll give you one. It's an element on the periodic table, I should say, not like spiritual element like earth, wind, fire.
3: All right. Okay. All right. So

0: working on the periodic table. It's never ever very good at chemistry.
1: There's two men to remember.
0: Yeah, the numbers were always confusing. I was always good at physics and maths, but not at chemistry. Elements?
1: Yeah.
0: All right, let's think. Cobalt's blue. We got something that's green.
1: Green elements. But it's actually not to do with burning, so it must be something else.
0: Oh, right. What's green? Emerald, but that's not an element.
1: No. Have a go anyway. See if you can have a crack, Tara.
0: Magnesium?
1: It is not magnesium tonight. But,
0: thanks, Ashwin.
1: Thank you, Tara. We'll chat to you another night.
0: Will do.
2: Bye.
1: Thank you. 1300 800 222 is the number to call to play the quiz. 1300 800 222. We've got 23 minutes till the news, so there's still time to call in and some lines free. Tracy has called in from Mooney Ponds. Hello, Tracy.
3: Oh, hi, Ashwin. Hey, I loved those musicians last week in the Iranian, those Persian instruments. They were so soulful.
1: Very soothing music. We almost could have gone for longer with that one, but they only had one track. I should have asked them to do another soothing Persian track.
3: Yeah, well, I did a bit of a search. I no longer search with Google, obviously. You do AI searches. Yes. Anyway, yeah, so I did get like a playlist on Spotify, and it suggested that you just have it in the background because it is foreign, you know, for someone who like me listens to rock and punk and all that sort. Yeah. So I did. I played it for hours, and it was really lovely. And they were talking about how, well, you know, because the Persian culture is thousands of years old, and those instruments are, you know, well over that, and that they carry culture.
1: They said it was one of
3: centuries.
1: The earliest string instruments, I think he said.
3: Amazing. And he referenced to indigenous culture, like songlines, and yeah, so like how culture carries through music so much better than maybe religion even, yeah?
1: Well, it hits you in the heart, doesn't it, some of those melodies? It vibrates you, and it's just, yeah, it's kind of universal because, like you said, you listen to rock and pop, but you could instantly connect with that music in a way that you might not be able to words.
3: It was divine. I don't want to say divine, but yeah, isn't there some sort of line about, you know, there's only one, we only need proof of God from music or something. That's that, not the music is the proof there is a God or something.
1: I haven't heard that line as well, but it's definitely transcendental. It definitely moves you somewhere else. So yeah, I'm glad it did that for you as well,
3: yeah,
1: Tracy.
3: It's lovely. I was thinking for days.
1: Good. Now, let's see if we can pass this question because it's been answered incorrectly twice. So if you want to pass on it, you can, which is what element is named after the Greek word for green?
3: I might pass because I'm tossing up between radium and uranium and chloroform and, yeah, so okay. I'm going to pass.
1: Pass on that. Someone's saying they couldn't get through because the phone keeps ringing out. It was blocked up, Joe, a few minutes ago, but now there's 4 lines free. We have 8 in total. So if you would like to try, you can. 1300 800 222. Tracy, you've passed on this green question for Greek. Let's give you another question. The 1987 film Planes, Trains and Automobiles starred Steve Martin alongside which late actor?
3: The amazing John Candy.
1: Very much.
3: That was such a funny movie.
1: I don't remember the plot line very much, but I certainly remember John Candy growing up.
3: Oh, my God, they had to sleep together. It was just, oh my God, yeah.
1: Good memories of John. He just had a very likable face, I think. He was like that generation's Jack Black.
3: Yes, exactly, yeah. I can't wait for you, Jackson Pollock. Now, wasn't that the best investment Australia ever made, blue bottles, yeah?
1: Oh, very much, yeah. Just the prices are so unpredictable in art, so if you get it right, it changes your life for generations.
3: I hope some of mine's worth it.
1: Oh, Bobsled has texted as well. We were talking about what's the Greek word for a green element, and Bob said it's obviously a trace element. He's on fire tonight, Bobsled.
3: Is that does Bobsled ring in as Bob or...?
1: He's rung in as Bobsled to Nightlife before. Bobsled, I don't think you've called into overnights as far as I know, but I have heard him as Bobsled on Nightlife.
3: Yeah, because I've heard Bob's ring in and I've always wondered, is that Bobsled?
1: No, that's Bob from Greenacre.
3: No.
1: Very, very different. Okay. Well, let's see. You've got that question right, John Candy.
3: Uh-huh. One more.
1: Second question. What name is given to the larva of a fly?
3: Oh, maggots.
1: It is. Maggot is correct. Tracy, that's two for you.
3: Excellent. I love you. Love your show. I look forward to it.
1: Thank you, Tracy. I appreciate that as well. Tracy also brought us the word apricity a few weeks ago, if you remember, and someone else brought it to us last week. So that word has been cycling in our overnight collective unconscious. It's a good word. It means hot and cold at the same time, I think, or feeling the sun on a cold day. So a word to keep in mind. Andy has called in from Hobart. Hello, Andy.
2: Hello, Ashford.
1: Now, Andy, would you like a question on... Sorry, I'm just going to scroll down a bit. Sports or television?
2: Television.
1: Okay. George Costanza was a side character in which American sitcom? Have a guess there, Andy. George Costanza, side character in which American sitcom?
2: Seinfeld.
1: Seinfeld is correct for 1 point. Second question for you, Andy. How many players are there in a netball team? Andy, have a guess for me. How many players in a netball team? Andy, just have a guess.
2: Five.
1: It's not five, unfortunately. It is another number. But thank you. You've stolen the board with 1 point. 1 point for you, Andy. I'll see if the next person knows. But it's not five. But thank you for calling in, Andy, as well. We are whittling towards the news. Joe has called in from Sale in Country Victoria. Hello, Joe.
4: Hi, Ashwin.
1: Joe, did you play netball growing up?
4: No, but... in one case, the previous caller was right, because there is actually a five-a-side competition. Oh,
1: is there a variation of the original sport that's five-a-side?
4: Yes.
1: Interesting. Okay, I accept that as well. This is the standard netball team, similar like a standard rugby team is 15, but there is seven-a-side. In a standard netball team.
4: Seven
1: is correct. Yeah, that is correct.
4: And could I go back to the... elements question.
1: Yes, you can. So let me scroll back up. What element is named after the Greek word for green?
4: Chlorine.
1: Chlorine is correct. Do you know the reason why?
4: No.
1: Me neither. I thought it might be the colour it burned, but maybe there's a etymologist out there who knows. Give us
4: That's
1: a call.
4: True.
1: Sandra, you are correct about the sitcom question. Seinfeld, Rosa, Kate, Greg... also correct about the netball team as well. Okay. 1300 800 222 is the number to call if you'd like to join the quiz. Joe, that's one question for you, 1 point for you for chlorine.
4: Sorry? That's two.
1: Sorry, two. So, oh, netball. Sorry, netball and chlorine. Apologize. Yeah. Well, that's 2 points for you on the board now. And yeah, we'll speak another night, Joe.
4: Okay, then, Ashwin. Thank you.
1: 1300 800 222 is that number to call in. Kev is in Geelong. Hello, Kev.
5: G'day, mate. How are you?
1: I'm good. We're powering through the questions. I'll see if we've got maybe nine more to go. We'll see. Would you like...
5: I was going to say arsenic for the element, actually, because I've seen arsenic in the dirt up in the gem fields in Queensland. It's green.
1: Arsenic is green. Interesting. Yeah, I thought it was something that would burn green, but that makes sense if arsenic is...
5: Yeah, copper burns green.
1: That's more common in a... in a lab at school, we all do the burning copper experiment. It's interesting.
5: Yeah, can I pick?
1: Yeah, you can. Let me give you a try. I was going to say arsenic is in apple seeds as well as hearing, but you have to eat quite a lot of them for them to be damaged.

0: dangerous, but it is there. So don't do it. I'm not saying do it, but it is there.
1: It looks very strange. It's like a strip of in the clay, and it's actually green dirt, and it's actually arsenic, natural occurring arsenic.
0: Interesting. So you have to stay well away from it.
1: Yeah. You don't want to get the dust off that.
0: Okay, all right. Let me give you a choice of questions. Would you like a geography question or a sports question?
1: I'll go geography.
0: Okay. Chopin Airport is located in which European capital city?
1: Jeez. Oh. I'll try Romania. I'm just guessing.
0: No, it's not Romania, unfortunately.
1: No worries. Thank you.
0: Thank you, Kev, as well. Bobsled says, I haven't recently phoned in, but I do so as Bobsled. As I once explained to Rod Quinn, I sometimes start okay, then it all goes downhill fast. 1300 800 222 is that number to call. How long have we got? 13 minutes until the news arrives. Elliot has called in from northern New South Wales. Hello, Elliot.
2: Hey, mate.
0: This is a question about airports they have for you. Chopin Airport is located in which European capital city? You can tell me the country for this, or city.
2: Oh, Russia, Prague.
0: It's not Prague. Yeah, unfortunately, it's not that, Elliot.
2: Thanks, mate.
0: Thank you for calling in. So that means the question has been answered incorrectly two times. So we can move on to the next question if you would like. It's up to you. Justin has called in from Frankston in Victoria. Hello, Justin. Justin,
3: how are you, Ashwin?
0: This is quite late for you to be calling. And are you staying up a bit late tonight?
3: Yeah, I just got back from the hospital.
0: Oh, I'm sorry to hear that.
3: Yeah, no, my back has been playing up, so I had to have some needles put in. And, so I've got to go back again tomorrow.
0: Well, let's rest up tomorrow. Let me see if I can get you just a question before you go to bed. You probably need a good night's sleep tonight.
3: Oh, definitely, yeah, because after what happened to New South Wales and Queensland and the men's state of origin, I think I will.
0: Oh, wait, so you're from Victoria, but you support Queensland?
3: Yes, because I'm a Queenslander at heart.
0: Oh, okay, because I checked the scores just before changing away, and it was 20-6 or something. I thought this is a done deal, but New South Wales did it, Queensland.
3: Yeah, but you notice too, the second game is in Melbourne, so it's neutral territory. Yeah. So, yeah.
0: See what happens. Okay, well, you have the choice of passing Justin on this Chopin Airport question if you would like to, or you can try.
3: No, I'll give it a pass because I want to try the sports question.
0: Okay, put pass beside this one. Sports question. A shinai, so this is S-H-I-N-A-I, is a Japanese sword typically made of bamboo and used primarily in which sport?
3: Would that be fencing?
0: Can you give me a more specific sports name?
3: Olympic fencing?
0: It's not quite that. I think you're so close on the right track, but it's not fencing exactly. It's got a specific name, Justin.
3: Okay. All right, then. Thanks, Ashwin. And I know I'm definitely going to go to bed now.
0: Go to bed. Chat to you another night.
3: All right. Thanks, man.
0: As we approach the news, it's fencing related, but it's not quite. That's not the word we're looking for. Bob has called in from Greenacre. Hello, Bob.
4: G'day, Ashwin.
0: Bob, someone thought you might be bobsled all along. Can you confirm or deny?
4: Oh, no, different person.
0: Definitely not, no, a different person. Bobsled, I'm not sure if you've been to New Zealand. Bob has had a double life in New Zealand. But Bob, I have a Japanese question for you today. It's called a shinai. It's a Japanese sword, typically made of bamboo and used primarily in which sport?
4: I think it's kendo.
0: It is kendo. So I couldn't give you fencing, unfortunately, Justin, but kendo is correct. Okay. Second question for you, Bob.
4: Yeah.
0: Anhidrosis is a medical condition diagnosed as the inability to do what?
4: To hydrate yourself properly.

0: way. It's, your body can't do a certain thing if you've got anhidrosis. Inability to do a specific activity.
1: Is it to go to the bathroom?
0: Not quite as well, Bob, but on the right track. You're still on the board with 1 point for kendo.
1: Oh, good. Thank you.
0: Thank you. Okay, we have some clarification from Paul. Thank you, Paul. Paul from Perth says, chlorine got its name from the Greek word chloros, which means pale green or yellowish green. The name highlights the element's distinct colour in its natural gas. Thank you. I was wondering where this came from. So it sounds like a simple observation. Harry, anhydrous, what does it mean? That's the question we are asking. I'm not sure if your answer is exactly right, Harry, but you're on the right track. Paul, you were correct about kendo, as is Kim. Let's see what Jamie has to say. Hello, Jamie.
2: Hello.
0: Jamie, we have this question for you. Anhydrosis, it's a medical condition. If you have it, you're unable to do a certain thing. Bob said go to the bathrooms. That's not that. What else might it be?
2: Can you say the word again?
0: Anhydrosis. Anhydrosis.
2: I don't think you sweat.
0: That's right. You can't sweat if you have anhydrosis. That's 1 point for you so far. Jamie, second question for you. In geometry, how many minutes are there in a degree?
2: How many minutes in a degree?
0: Mm.
2: 1 minute, I'd say 180.
0: It's not 180, but you still got 1 point tonight, Jamie.
2: All right, cheers, mate. Thank you.
0: Thank you. Thank you for calling in. I think we'll have two more callers and then we'll mosey off to the news and we'll announce a winner after that. Jerry was on the outskirts of Perth. Hello, Jerry.
3: Hello, how are you?
0: Good, Jerry. So we've got a geometry question. There's just a bit of noise in the background. Am I on speaker?
3: Just before we get to the geometry question,
0: yeah.
3: Which in Greek, if it is also derived from the Greek word, a Greek word, which is geometria, and obviously I'm Greek, there it is, and I speak fluently.
0: Yeah.
3: Chlorine is not derived from the Greek word that's green. It's derived from the Greek word that's yellowish green or a pale form of that yellowish green.
0: This is chloros, is it?
3: It's chloros in Greek, chlorini for chlorine. The Greek word from the periodic element praseodymium, which I always had a problem pronouncing, and I've got Parkinson's, so that's why I'm jittery, but is actually the Greek word prasinos. Prasinos is, and praseodymium is direct from the true word for Greek, the singular word for green in Greek, and I'm sure that you could research and find that out. But praseodymium is from the Greek word prasinos, which is the ancient and modern Greek word for prasinos.
0: Jerry, I think someone had texted the word chloros earlier, just a couple of minutes ago. Maybe you're on hold. So this is, thank you for expanding on that, because that has cleared it up. And we were just thinking the Greeks have so many fine words for things. We were talking about love the other day. There was agape and eros and so many different words for love. And in English, we just say love. So you're at an advantage, I think.
3: Agape is the accurate contextual word for love.
0: Yeah.
3: And eros also means what the derivative of such as eroticism.
0: That's right.
3: So it's more the physical intimacy.
0: That's right, a different kind of the same
3: and thing. A sensuous form of lust.
0: Well, Jerry, now this is good. I've just got a few minutes to the news. Let me see if I can get you on the board. This is the question. In geometry, how many minutes are there in a degree?
3: Okay, so let me just... In geometry, how many minutes are there in a degree?
0: Yeah.
3: In geometry, how many minutes are there in a degree?
0: Yes. It's not usual. Not usual language for us to talk about minutes in geometry, but give me a number.
3: Well, it would have to be 60 minutes.
0: That's right.
3: Because there's the arc of 1 degree per...
0: That's correct. And I think the Babylonians used to use base 6. I'm not sure if it originated with them, but 60 is correct for that answer. Okay.
3: Oh, well, I got something right.
0: You're on the board. Well, one more question you have. So that is... What is the English equivalent of the Spanish name Iago? And there's actually two names, but the Spanish name is Iago.
3: What is the English name?
0: Yeah, for Iago.
3: Iago. How do we spell Iago?
0: I-A-G-O.
3: Iago. What is the English equivalent of the Spanish name Iago?
0: Hmm.
3: I'm just thinking. I'm imagining it's eagle, but that's not the English equivalent.
0: No.
3: Iago. Well, there's an Iago in Shakespearean literature.
0: That's right.
3: Yeah, and Ian?
0: It's no, I would have thought that as well because of the I, but that's not correct, unfortunately, Jared. But you're still okay on the board with 1 point for 60.
3: Oh, okay. Okay, does that mean I keep on going on? This is
0: the first time I'm on the just explain quickly. So we get 1 point for each correct answer, maximum of 2 questions per person, but you've answered one correctly and the second one was incorrect. So you've got 1 point. Yes.
3: Okay.
0: And we'll draw the winner straight after the news.
3: Okay, thank you.
0: Thank you, Jerry, for calling in. I think that might be it, wouldn't it? We've just got a minute or so, a couple of minutes to the news. Why don't we finish with some gentle music? This is Wurrumpi Band, My Island Home.

0: That's Wurrumpi Band with My Island Home. Plenty more of that song to come another day, but right now we are heading to the news. I'll tell you who won the quiz, and then we'll check in with Barry Cassidy to talk to us about the Canberra Press Gallery, the fascinating multi-decade history of that group of people. Stick around for that after the news.
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5: ABC News with Andrew Kaloupas. A US media report claims the United States and Iran have reached an outline agreement to extend their ceasefire, dependent on the approval of President Donald Trump. Here's Nick Palmer.
6: According to the report by Axios, the two sides have agreed on a 60-day memorandum of understanding to extend the truce and launch negotiations on Iran's nuclear program, but the plan still needs President Trump's sign-off. The report has prompted oil prices to reverse course and trade lower. Mr. Trump has repeatedly claimed the end of the war is close, but a day ago said he wasn't yet satisfied by the negotiations and that the US was not discussing easing sanctions, one of Tehran's demands. It comes as the two sides have again traded attacks. Iran says it's attacked a US airbase in Kuwait in retaliation for American strikes, which Washington says targeted the Iranian drone system.
5: The Israeli military has carried out a strike on the Lebanese capital, Beirut, as it continues its offensive against Hezbollah. Here's the BBC's Lena Sinjab.
7: This is the first time Beirut has been targeted since early May, when Israel assassinated a member of Hezbollah's Radwan forces. Today's strike happened in Shuifat area in the southern suburb of Dahiyeh, a Hezbollah stronghold. Thousands of people fled Dahiyeh this week after Israel's Prime Minister Benjamin Netanyahu said the IDF would intensify its attacks on Lebanon. While Beirut was spared for the past few weeks, the south has been bombed daily. Those attacks have now intensified and Israel has expanded its ground operation, forcing tens of thousands of civilians to flee their homes.
5: A 34-year-old Melbourne woman who returned from a Syrian detention camp last year has been charged with terrorism offences. The woman was arrested Thursday and has appeared in court charged with being a member of a terrorist organisation and entering or remaining in declared areas. Federal police allege she travelled to Syria in 2013 or 2014 and returned to Australia September last year after being detained at Syria's Al-Hol detention camp. AFP Deputy Commissioner Hilda Sirek says she's the fourth ISIS-linked woman to be charged with terrorism-related offences in the past month.
8: I won't outline our operational strategies or who could face charges in the future, but I will confirm investigations are continuing in all recent adult female returnees who spent time in internally displaced persons camps in Syria.
5: Swiss police say a knife attack at a train station that left three people injured was an act of terrorism. A 31-year-old Swiss-Turkish national is in custody following the incident, which happened at Winterthur, about 20 kilometres north of Zurich. Police say the suspect had previously been reported in 2015 for spreading Islamic State group propaganda. The three victims of the attack are receiving hospital care, with one requiring surgery. The federal government is being urged to punish scam perpetrators as it announces a new plan aimed at reimbursing victims. Under its new proposal, the federal government will require banks, telcos, and digital platforms to automatically compensate victims who are scammed through their services up to $3,000. Love scam victim Jan Marshall says that while the government has increased protections for victims compared to her case over a decade ago, more needs to be done to penalise offenders.
9: I understand the government is trying to do things. It's very difficult because of the jurisdictional issues where most of the perpetrators are overseas. But I really just think I'm not sure how much it helps to give somebody a $3,000 payment.
5: A football supporters group is doubtful a probe into FIFA 2 weeks ahead of the World Cup in North America will eventuate in any real changes in ticket prices. The states of New York and New Jersey have announced an investigation into FIFA, calling the way it sets ticket prices a gauntlet of confusion, fake scarcity and impossibly high prices. FIFA has previously defended its practices, saying it's responding to high demand. But Pat Clancy of the Football Association, Supporters Association of Australia, says things must change before the next World Cup. You're up to date with the latest from ABC News. For more news at any time, download the ABC Listen app.
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0: Good morning. Thank you for joining the quiz, if you will, listening in the last hour. We're just about to choose the winner, and a couple of you mentioned it was your first time calling, so I'll just explain how we do the quiz on the overnights program at the moment, because it might be a little different to Nightlife and a couple of the others. We don't do a last person standing winner. We have a quiz where everyone gets a chance to play, everyone who calls in. If you get 1 point, you get 1 point for each correct answer, up to a maximum of 2 points, and then we randomly choose the winner at the end. We have a random system, and Stu has his website. Normally, Rhea, I believe, is drawing straight out of a hat tonight. She's filling in for Stuart. Stu will be back with you tomorrow night. Some of you have got to know him very well, but I'll bring Rhea in just a moment. Rhea, are you ready to come in, or are you still choosing a winner? That's okay. We'll find out. And if you'd like to join in, 1300 800 222 is the number to call. Just relax. We'll play a song first, and then we'll bring Rhea in to announce the winner of the program. And then after that, we will meet a group of people who many of us live far away from, but we depend on them in some ways. It's the Press Gallery at Canberra. Their job is to report the news and also expose wrongdoing and, you know, push politicians where they need to be pushed. So they have a multi-decade history in that town. It's not a very family-friendly job, but the hours are long, Barry Cassidy was saying, weekends and that kind of thing. But it's an important job, and people do get quite passionate about it, and they move to Canberra for just that reason. And Rhea is just walking into the studio. Hello, Rhea. Now, if you've just joined, Rhea Abraham is filling in for Stuart, short notice. Hello, Rhea.
10: Hello.
0: Thank you for joining in as well. You're doing okay. The quiz was quite a lot to take on for
10: I'll
0: this.
10: Tell you what, but the callers, oh my goodness, just wealths of information, right? And all the answers was just, I was sitting there going, this is just fascinating. There was so much that I didn't know, and I don't claim to know everything, but they were fantastic. We do have a winner.
0: Who was our winner tonight?
10: Carol from Craigieburn, am I saying it right, in Melbourne?
0: Yes, you are.
10: Oh my goodness. The minute she got on the phone with me, it was, I remember Carol because she had an extremely interesting story about one of the first gurudwaras in Melbourne.
0: Yeah.
10: And I find that fascinating because it really does go to show how diverse our communities are in Australia. And so the first permanent gurudwara in Melbourne was the Sri Guru Singh Sabha, located in Craigieburn. And she was right, because that's where she's calling from, you know. So she had this beautiful history, and apparently it was established in the 1970s.
0: That's unfair. She had an inside track on the gurudwara questions.
10: That's exactly right. And I was so surprised by that, because not a lot of people, A, know what a gurudwara is, and B, have that history, you know, that they can just draw upon. But, you know, true local, and that's why I love local radio.
0: And the Sikhs are known for that social work. They do that at the temple. That's they do right. That in the street as well. You grew up in Dubai in the
10: I
0: West?
10: Did. Yes, yeah, so I'm South Indian. In fact, we're from the same little state. It's not really a little state, is it? It's a
0: Kerala.
10: Kerala. Right. grew up in Dubai. So a melting pot of cultures and religions and all of it.
0: You know what? Because I remember you used to shame me for saying Ashwin. And you'd be like, I think you'll find it's Ashwin.
10: I am the Indian auntie that every Indian kid at heart needs, because if you say Ash, I'll say Ush. If you say VJ, I'll say VJ, you know.
0: I've switched sides, Rhea.
10: You better.
0: Thank you, Rhea.
10: Thank you.
0: And if you'd like to play the quiz tomorrow night again, the number to call is 1300 800 222. The text line as well, 0437 774 774. Now let's dive into the Canberra Press Gallery after this. It's such a key part of our country, but perhaps it's not spoken about enough. And there's a new museum that is celebrating decades of the work that it does. So we'll talk about that after this.

0: That is Heart with Alone. Jen says that was a bit too loud for Jen in South Australia, whereas Chris in the Southern Waters, a classic 1980s AOR power ballad, huge hair, shoulder pads and jackets and lots of awesome electric guitar. So a couple of opinions out there about that latest musical choice. We're just about to check in with the fascinating history of the Canberra Press Gallery, the people who are slightly different because they run to maintain democracy and work long hours to keep the politicians accountable. Someone has to do it. You'll find out their stories in just a moment. But before we get there, Brisbane, today, it will be a high of 23 degrees and partly cloudy. Sydney, a high of 21, windy and a high chance of rain. Melbourne, it will be a high of 16 degrees, cloudy. Canberra, 15 degrees, sorry, low of 7, high of 15. Cloudy day for you as well. Hobart, 17 degrees, peaking to 17 later in the day. Darwin, top of 30. Adelaide, a top of 19 degrees and rain on the way. Perth, it will be a low of 10 just before sunrise and a top of 19 mid-afternoon. Rain on the way for you too as well. So a crisp day. Maybe not the best day for us to be outside, but perhaps the best day to learn about our country, which we'll do in just a second.
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0: For 61 years between 1927 and 1988, Australia's Federal Parliament met in a building known as Old Parliament House. These days, though, it's called the Museum of Australian Democracy, where visitors can wander around these former halls of power. They can sit in the Senate and the House of Representatives, wander through the offices of the government and the opposition. Compared with the modern Parliament House that overshadows the old building from up the hill, it's quite small and it's cramped, and a reminder that hundreds of people worked very closely side by side, not just political opponents, but also those who reported on them, the press gallery. During question time, the press would sit above the politicians in literally a gallery. And when the pollies were back in their offices, the journos were not far away. Now in a special exhibition at the Museum of Australian Democracy, you can get an up-close look at what life was like for the press at Old Parliament House. I spoke to journalist Barry Cassidy, these days chair of the board of Old Parliament House, who's worked on both sides of the divide, both as a reporter and a press secretary, and I asked about his memories of arriving in Canberra as a reporter for the first time.
5: Well, I first went to Canberra in 1979 as a what they called a sessional, when you would go up and just work while the parliament was sitting. And my very first memory is staying at a hotel and walking distance to the parliament, but going to work when it was minus seven in June, I think it was. So that was a, even coming from Melbourne, that was a bit of a shock. It was an exciting time for me because I'd only had 2 or 3 years covering politics. I was fairly new to it. I came to political reporting very late, and I'd had a couple of years in the Victorian Parliament, and then I got this opportunity in Canberra, and I was determined to make something of it so that I could get a permanent position up there.
0: What kind of mindset did you have dealing with such big issues, federal politics and accountability interviews and a lot of pushback from the politicians at the time? What was it like? What kind of mindset did you have to adopt dealing with that job?
5: In the early stages, because I was a sessional reporter, it meant that I pretty much covered Parliament and the events that were going on in Parliament itself. It took a year or so, and then when I got a permanent position to really start to find my way around federal politics. So the period that I had in the Victorian Parliament was invaluable because I was starting from scratch virtually in just understanding politics. But just getting around the building and finding out how it all worked, getting to know the senior journalists and finding out how they operated and basically meeting staff, meeting politicians, it was that kind of situation.
0: Can you tell us a little bit about how it worked, the rules of the game between politicians and journalists?
5: Well, back then, of course, it was old Parliament House, and so things were very different. That it wasn't hard to take up a conversation with a politician or senior staffers or whatever, because the restrictions in the building were almost non-existent. There was barely anywhere where you couldn't go. Except for the Prime Minister's office, at least the Prime Minister's private office, and the cabinet room. But it was the two chambers were either side of King's Hall. Politicians came and went from there the whole time. You could just stride up to them and have a chat. So it was a very open and very social kind of a place. And I think the fact that there were very few restrictions meant that sort of gathering information, filling out your stories was that much easier to do.
0: Was the relationship between journalists and politicians back then more collegial or more friendly than it is today? Or how would you contrast the differing relationship?
5: Yeah, I think more collegial because of the access. And you kind of did get to know everybody and you got to know them reasonably well. Whereas in the new building, you've got to make an effort. You've got to be invited down to their offices, or you've got to just take a chance at meeting them somewhere. But just bumping into people in the new place is not possible in the way that it was in the old place. And there was the non-members bar in the old Parliament was where even the members had their own bar. They tended to go to the non-members bar because they wanted to meet journalists. They wanted to talk to journalists, get to know them, get involved in the gossip and so on. And so because there was that central meeting place, then everybody had an opportunity to chat with one another.
0: There's a quote from Peter Bowers about how quickly news and rumours spread there. How did you keep a story to yourself, a scoop to yourself?
5: Yeah, Peter Bowers used to say that the old building had a pulse. You know, in other words, you kind of knew when the pulse was racing. You just sensed it because of the intimacy of the place. And I think that was true. But look, in terms of scoops, the challenge back then was to hang on to it for many hours, because now you virtually have to offload your story the moment you get it. It goes online or it goes on News 24, the 24-hour news cycle. The idea of getting a story and at sort of 11 o'clock in the morning and then hanging on to it until the following morning's paper, that doesn't exist anymore. So the stresses that you had back then if you did have a scoop, the stress was just hoping you could hold on to it before somebody else heard about it.
0: Has that changed the kind of story you investigate? You almost want the short, sharp, gotcha moments, the easier than the long, week-long investigations into an issue. Has the kind of investigating changed?
5: Yeah, it has. I think the significant thing that's changed is that when I went to first went to Canberra, 90% of the press gallery staff were gathering news and reporting. 5 or 10% were then there to analyse, commentate, write columns and so on. It's been an enormous swing around. Now there are far fewer people actually gathering the information and far more people using

0: at limited information for the analysis and the commentary, and I think that's a shame.
1: You're listening to Barry Cassidy, who's the chair of the board of Old Parliament House. There's a new exhibition at the Museum of Australian Democracy, and Barry's here with us reflecting on those times at Old Parliament House. What about the relationship between different journalists? Was there a hierarchy between TV and radio and print and later online?
0: There was, and everybody had their kind of assigned roles and their understood positions. Now, most journalists have to be very flexible. I mean, the idea of being a print journalist back then and then having to have the television skills didn't exist. But now, if you really want to make it as a senior print journalist, you'd also have to go on the television programs and present well on television or go on radio and so on. So there's that kind of, you really do need the skills across the board now, that both the print skills and the broadcasting skills, if you want to build a high profile for yourself.
1: You said you were excited to take the job and the Victorian Parliament trained you. What kind of toll does that job, though, take on you over the years?
0: Oh, look, it's most people work hard. A lot of people work long hours and they work a lot of hours for no overtime. But I don't think it's, you know, I wouldn't complain about it in terms of comparing it with what other people do. I think that the difference is that press gallery journalists work a lot of nights and they work a lot of weekends, and so it doesn't really lend itself to a great family life, I suppose. But, you know, that applies to a lot of people in the workforce.
1: Was there a sense of purpose there about, you know, helping to maintain Australian democracy, or does that disappear into the day-to-day running of the job after a couple of years?
0: No, I hope all journalists keep a close eye on that aspect of it. I know that when we were first starting to consult journalists who worked in the old building as we were putting together the new press gallery exhibition, that what most of the senior journalists were emphasising was that they wanted the exhibition to tell the story of the role that journalists play in the democratic processes, because it is important that, you know, the major pillars of democracy are free elections, a free and fair judiciary, independent from government. But then there's the media, and the media is such an important part in all of that. And you have to have a free and an independent media. And I think journalists need to remain conscious of that. I think they do. I think they are conscious of it. And it was good to hear that from those that we were talking to in the months leading up to the opening.
1: Can you tell us about what's in the exhibition, what kind of sense you get of the place as you walk around it?
0: Well, we were a bit restricted because the old Parliament closed down in 1988, and in the years leading up to that, there were some temporary structures built because the place was outgrowing itself and it was so crowded, and so some temporary structures were put up to extend the gallery. All of those came down once the building was no longer used as the Parliament. And some of the other buildings then were reshaped and reused and repurposed. And so they didn't come to the equation at all. So we couldn't rebuild the press gallery to show it as it was. Instead, what the curators decided to do was to take four or five key spaces and have them demonstrate what the media looked like through the decades. So one space might be devoted to the 1930s and then the 1940s and then the 1950s and so on. So you've got all the days of just the fixed telephones and the teleprinters and whatever, and then you move through to the film stage and then the digital stage in broadcasting media. So you walk into the offices and you get a sense of what it was like in a particular decade. And that's sort of what we've done right around the building, because the Prime Minister's office is dedicated to as it was in Hawke's Prime Ministership. The government party room is as it was during the Menzies period, right to the point where you've got the three telephone boxes that were in the members' room, because they didn't have telephones in their own office spaces. So there were five or six telephones on tables, but if they wanted to make a private phone call, as people like Billy McMahon and others used to like to do in total private, then they had to go to these telephone boxes. And then to get an idea of a party room, the National Party room during the time of John McEwen is. So that's how they've chosen to do this, both to demonstrate how it was with the politicians and

0: with Hawke. The first time that he approached me about being his press secretary, I knocked it back. I thought I was still getting myself established as a political reporter. But the second time it kind of dawned on me that if I was ever going to see it from the inside, then this is probably the guy that I could work with, that I would really enjoy working with. And I just had a sense that he was going to have a pretty special place in the history of Australian prime ministers. So I took it on. It was very different, but what an eye opener to see, how it did work from the inside. And being the press secretary, and there were only two of us, and I was the senior press secretary, there are about 10 now, but there were two of us. And so I travelled everywhere that he went. So you spent endless hours in cars and planes, and you were the one constant, apart from the police. And so it was an opportunity to really get to know how the daily life of a prime minister and what was involved in the running of government.
1: Yeah, I'd like to know a little more about that, because we see our politicians through press conferences, through TV news reports. You've got back-to-back Barrys, which I watch quite regularly. You listen to the ABC. We don't really get a sense of what they're like in person, but by all accounts, they're a lot friendlier than the adversarial view that we get on those media. Can you take us into what it's like, what they're actually like, a lot of those federal politicians, away from the cameras?
0: Yeah, I think one thing that I think if people got to live in their shoes for a while would be how well they get along with people from across the aisle. After question time, Bob Hawke would just need to relax a bit, and he would say to the staff, "Is Clary Miller available? Could you get Clary around for a chat?" Now, Clary Miller was from the Country Party from Queensland. It was Lisa Miller's father, who was in the parliament. And he would have Clary down from the other side of parliament, and the two of them would they'd shut the door, and the two of them would have a chat. Those sorts of things were quite common, that they had friendships, and I mean serious friendships. They were really close to people from across the aisle. We've seen it, in recent times as well, with people like Josh Frydenberg and Ed Husic and so on. But I think back then it was more common, and people did have the opportunity to socialise with people from the opposition parties.
1: The old Parliament House eventually closed down. What do you remember of those final days?
0: Well, the last night was absolutely chaotic and outrageous. The House finished first, as it should, because the Senate then calls an end to proceedings for the day or the year or whatever. And so there were parties going on in all of the corridors around the building. It was already out of control by the time the Senate was still sitting at that point. When the Senate sat, there were people up in the chambers, up in the press galleries at the top and the public galleries, and they were already drinking. And then when the Senate rose permanently in that building, the people who were sitting at the table at the dispatch box jumped up onto the table and started dancing. They were wild scenes, and of course, now, if you were to do that, everybody would have a record of it on their mobile phones. Nobody has a record of that. There were no photos taken because it was in the chamber, but it was quite a scene.
1: Barry Cassidy, chair of the board of Old Parliament House, is with you. That seems to mark a cultural shift, Barry, of how we've become much more guarded, or politicians have to be more guarded. What do you think has been lost in those years since Old Parliament House?
0: Well, the intimacy was lost, and so there was a great separation between the politicians and the journalists, and I don't think that overall that's been particularly healthy. But the big change, of course, has been the 24-hour news, the constancy of it all, and the fact that social media now is as important as mainstream media. And so people are getting their news in a great variety of ways. A lot of people who are well informed don't read a newspaper, rarely watch television news, but they assiduously follow social media, and they just pull out of that what they want. And there are grabs there. There are all the kind of news conferences. There's commentary around all of this. So, it's useful information to them all, but it's harder for the political parties to control, of course.
1: Does that also mean the political parties have more power, because they don't necessarily need to talk to a journalist to get their message out there?

0: And has that changed the relationship?
1: Yeah, but then again, though, if you want that material to go out on social media, you've got to do something. You've got to hold a news conference, or you can put it out yourself, but it doesn't have the same impact. And so you need to do something. You need either to be in the parliament making speeches or getting involved in question time, or you hold a news conference, and then that's sort of carved up and that all goes out into social media. And then people pass that on by liking it or that's kind of the way that it builds momentum. So first of all, you have to expose yourself in one way or another to the media or to the public.
0: Has anything from your political life made its way into this exhibition?
1: A couple of things. I think I'm on a goof reel.
0: Okay. What did you do?
1: There was a goof reel done in the 1970s, I think, in the late 90s. No, it must have been the early 80s because I'm in it.
0: Okay.
1: And just a few, when you fluff up a piece of camera or something, that kind of stuff is there. It's hilarious to see goof reels like this. And they've set it up in one of the toilets.
0: Okay.
1: It's no longer a toilet, but that's the room that they chose to set up this goof reel. So I think I get a couple of appearances there, which... tremendously satisfying, I guess, but there's also an interview that I did, I think, with Paul Lynham for 7:30 Report, as it was known then, about the shift from the old parliament to the new, because by then I was president of the press gallery a year before the move, and then I was prime minister's press secretary on the day that they moved.
0: This is an exhibition that charts the change of political journalism over those many decades, and you've continued to change your career. I watch you, as I was saying, on The Guardian's back-to-back, Barry's, which is very online and digital focused. How is your career? What's the latest chapter in yours, and how does that compare to what you were doing in the past?
1: Yeah, I'm interested to hear you say that you watch it, because that was intended as an audio podcast, right? Yeah. And then they just sort of put cameras on it, and I thought, oh, do we have to do this? I'd much prefer just to do the audio version of it, but... we were getting about 30,000 listeners just on the audio version, and they put cameras in and put it out on YouTube. And it went from 30,000 to 60,000. So you kind of have to look for these audiences, I guess. So I'm pleased to hear that you're watching it, not listening to it.
0: No, that's why I watch it. So you continue, but I think there's an intimacy to YouTube. You get to see the characters interacting, which is nice.
1: Yeah, I know. That's clearly what people are looking for. They just like to see what's going on. And see us shuffling through our papers, and but it's look, for me, it was I was invited to do this by Lenore Taylor at The Guardian with Tony Barry, who I really respect, and as a former staffer for the Liberal Party, but now a pollster with Redbridge, and so we bring a different kind of perspective to it, but we often meet in the middle as well. And it's it was suggested as something around the last election, and so we did it for about 8 or 10 weeks, and I thought that would be the end of it. But there seemed to be a building up quite a strong following, so we took a bit of a break and then came back, and now we're committed to do it, I would imagine, right through to the next election now, because it has got a serious following.
0: I think so. We might be in, I feel, for maybe 10, 15 years of populism around the world, so we need someone to break it down. So maybe this is an opportunity to be part of that breakdown of the way the world is changing.
1: Yeah, I think the key to it is to sort of get away from the cookie-cutter kind of political commentary that people are exposed to every day. And what most of the media tends to focus on is what happened today or yesterday or through the week. And we try and do it, sort of take a more sort of helicopter view of things at the end of a week, plus add historical context and go back and look at how almost everything in politics has been done before. It's been done several times. And so... between the two of us, having that ability to go back and say, well, this is how Keating handled it, or this is how John Howard and Peter Costello handled it, I think just adds that kind of context to what's happening today.
0: In some ways it's reassuring that nothing's fully new, that we've seen cycles before and things might return to an older form one day. But at the moment there is this Museum of Australian Democracy special exhibition, which Barry's been talking about. How long will this be around for?
1: Well, hopefully for decades, and there's no reason why we can't keep refreshing it. When we had the event to launch the exhibition, we put out the word to journalists who worked in the gallery to come forward with any memorabilia they might have. There's plenty of space and opportunity to refresh it. So there's absolutely no reason why it shouldn't be there for a long time.
0: And is there any final recollection of a memory that really stands out from your time during those decades?
1: Well, you know, there were so many. Look, I think for me it was some of the major events that occurred through that period were divorced of the house. You know, you'd things that happened outside of the house. I mean, the most dramatic day of all was in 1983, in the early months, I think February, when Bob Hawke and didn't challenge Bill Hayden, but Bill Hayden was tapped on the shoulder in Brisbane and told that Hawke had the numbers for the leadership. And at the same time, Malcolm Fraser, trying to get to an election before Hawke was elected, went out to Government House to call an early election. And by the time he called it, he then was told that Hawke was the new Labor leader. I mean, that was quite a spectacular day. Now, the Fraser side of it happened in Old Parliament House, but it just happened that day I was working for the ABC in Brisbane with the Labor caucus. But that was one hell of a day.
0: Plenty of drama that you've seen over your lifetime. Barry, thank you for sharing your recollections with us today.
1: My pleasure. Thank you.
0: That was journalist Barry Cassidy talking about a special exhibition at the Museum of Australian Democracy, taking you into the life of Old Parliament House.
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0: In a moment, we'll go for a walk together around New York, see what's happening in the Big Apple.

0: That's After Midnight by JJ Cale. Jen from Port Adelaide, that's more acoustic up your alley, I think, at this time of night. It is ABC Radio Overnights here. I'm Ashwin Sekar. Rhea Abraham is filling in for Stu tonight. Stu will be back tomorrow to join the program, but we are about to wander around the world. Let's start with just a quick update on Hobart. I had a message from Jen saying one of Hobart's big winter festivals is nearing, the Festival of Voices. It concludes with an all-welcome free event called The Big Sing. This year, the nominated song is My Island Home, led by Casey Donovan, which we actually played earlier as well, not Casey Donovan's version, the original. But, okay, so that's Hobart. If you are in the region, the Festival of Voices is happening. Let's head far, far away to join Tim Cass in New York as well, your overnight's correspondent from New York. Hello, Tim.
1: Yes, Ashwin, greetings from a gorgeous, sunny day here in New York City. It's about 25 degrees Celsius, and it's a beautiful spring day to be here.
0: Sounds lovely. Yeah, you're a good part of the world. I was wondering, have you ever come down and visited us in Australia? Have you been to Hobart?
1: No, I have to confess, I have not been to Hobart. I've heard wonderful things. I know there's an amazing art gallery there that's partly underground that I would love to visit one day, but no, I haven't had the opportunity to visit Hobart,
0: One day as well. I think someone superimposed the US map onto Australia saying which part of Australia is like which part of America. So Queensland was Texas, yeah. I think Victoria was California. Hobart, I don't know, maybe some art, maybe Alaska, I'm not sure. But yeah, one day, love to have you over here. But let's stay in your town for a moment. What are the highlights of New York at the moment?
1: So we have just come through the official start of summer, which is considered Memorial Day weekend, which is actually a holiday, an annual holiday to honour the lost soldiers and the wars gone past. So that's a very somber day, but it is considered a long weekend. Everyone has the Monday, May 25th off. So it's officially, unofficially, the beginning of summer, and everyone who has a beach house down on the shore or in Fire Island or out in the Hamptons, it's typically when the summer begins and they begin their shares and renting homes for huge amounts of money. But unfortunately, it was kind of a sad weekend because besides honoring the soldiers, it was a washout. So all the people that were hoping for a beach weekend didn't get it. It poured all day Saturday and all day Sunday. So it was a little sad start to our summer here in New York.
0: Is there an American equivalent for Australians' Gallipoli, a major overseas foreign campaign that sticks around in our ceremonies? Is there anything like that for the US, a foreign military conflict, defeat or incident that is commemorated?
1: I'd say this would be it, Memorial Day. It reminds me of Anzac Day in many ways.
0: Yeah. But you said it's a mix of conflicts. It's a mixture of wars, which I guess is the same as Anzac Day, but there's no one particular event.
1: I believe it was primarily instituted to honour the soldiers and lives that were lost in the Second World War. That's how it originated.
0: Mm, okay.
1: But as time has gone on, there's been many other wars, of course, with Vietnam and the current wars that we're dealing with in the world. So it's really just a day of honour for soldiers.
0: Day for the soldiers. That makes sense. Okay, so that's quite a sombre weekend, and rightly so. But there's also a lot of festivity on the streets of New York. What else is happening?
1: Yes, well, actually, the weekend before Memorial Weekend happened was a one-of-a-kind parade that I don't believe happens anywhere in the world. It's called the Dance Parade, and it's over 10,000 dancers that parade down the streets of New York, down 6th Avenue and across 8th Street, and which happens to be one block from where my apartment is, so I get to experience it every year that it happens, and this was the 20th annual dance parade. And it's over 100 different distinct forms of dance. So there's nothing else like this in the world, so it's fairly unique to the city, and I have to say I enjoy it every year. I go out onto the sidewalk and watch the various groups of dancers parading, and it can be salsa, it can be modern dance, it can be ballet, it can be hip-hop. It's everything you can imagine, and the theme this year was The Beat Goes On. So it was a lot of fun, and I'm pleased to report that it was a gorgeous sunny day on that Saturday when they held it, and everyone was out in the streets enjoying the dancing.
0: Good to see. Now, if you're on the dance floor, what's your go-to dance style?
1: Good question. I have to admit, I'm a big fan of sort of pop music from the 80s and 90s, because those are the days when I used to go out to the clubs. Yeah. I do enjoy techno music these days, but I guess I'm a bit of an 80s, 90s pop fan.
0: So legs on the ground, arms waving in the air, sort of a little bit manic movement. I'm just wondering how you moved, Tim.
1: Yeah, I'm not sure how cool my moves are, but put on a Madonna or a Cher song and yeah. I'm up on the dance
0: floor. Oh, good. So I like it. A bit of voguing with the
1: moving.
0: Hands.
1: Yep.
0: Okay. All right. So there's some dance parading happening as well. There's also something called one-way streets. Can you tell us what that is in New York?
1: Well, for anyone that's been to New York, they may know that we have a grid system of streets. We have avenues that run north-south down the island of Manhattan, and then there are streets that run east-west. So the majority of streets, believe it or not, in New York City, for those that haven't been here, are all one-way. So the street numbers, the even numbers go eastbound, the odd numbers go westbound, and major avenues like Fifth Avenue and Broadway are just one-way. So what's happened recently on my block, I live on a street called Astor Place, which is quite unique. It was only one block long, and it's always been two-way. And much to my surprise, this past week, they've decided to make it a one-way street, which is very odd. I don't know why they made this decision out of the blue, but they just recently repaved the street outside my building, which has had a lot of potholes because we had a very severe winter, and that causes a lot of the streets to get potholes. So they repaved the streets in my neighborhood, which is a great thing, but they decided to change the direction to one-way rather than two-way. But what they did, Ashwin, is they added a bike lane in both directions. So I haven't had a bike lane on my block before, but now I do. So instead of having to watch out for cars in both directions, I have to watch out for bikes in both directions and then pay attention to which way the cars are going. So a bit of a liability on my block right now.
0: Very much. Yeah, it sounds more complicated for the pedestrians, but just cars in one direction, bikes in two directions. Do you think that helps with traffic? Is that a way of easing the traffic in New York to get everyone flowing in a one-way pattern?
1: Yes. I mean, they now have congestion pricing now in New York City, so you do have to pay to come into the congested parts of the city, the most popular areas. So that has deterred a lot of people from driving into the city, so more people are using public transportation. But Mayor Mondani is trying to make the city more bike-friendly, more pedestrian and more bike-friendly. So they've been adding more and more bike lanes all over the city and all over the outer boroughs. So I think that's a great thing. I love to cycle around the city. The only thing is we have a lot of delivery workers here in the city. Everyone in New York gets, you name it, delivered to their apartment, because it's much easier than shopping in the stores these days. So they just get it sent to them overnight, or same day, in fact, you can get deliveries. But these cyclists, these delivery cyclists, are a little reckless, I have to say. And they're all over the street. They don't follow the direction of the traffic or the bike lanes. Yeah. So it can be a little hazardous out on the streets these days. So anyone that's coming to visit, make sure you pay attention and look both ways. Even if you think things are one way, make sure you look in both directions.
0: Yeah, that's a good point. Cyclists, multiple ways, cars one way. So keep your attention open if you are wandering around the streets of New York. Tim Cass is from New York, our overnight's correspondent there, taking us into what's happening in the city, what's recently happened. New York is famous for its fashion. That seems to be back with a costume art display.
1: Yes. Every year they have the Met Gala, which is the Metropolitan Museum. They have a fashion gala, which is on the first Monday of every May each year. And this year, of course, it was a fashion extravaganza with the theme being costume art. So it was costumes or fashion that was inspired by artwork. And it actually launches the beginning of the fashion exhibit at the Metropolitan Museum. And of course, I go every year. I'm a big fan of different fashion designers and seeing these displays. And what struck me as unique this year is they have created two permanent galleries on the main floor of the Metropolitan. Usually they take up spaces either in the basement or spaces that they haven't necessarily used. But this is the first time they've created permanent galleries in the Metropolitan Museum just devoted to fashion. So I went on the rainy, I stayed in the city on the West Memorial weekend and thought I'll go to the Met and see the fashion exhibit, which I did, thinking that it was a Saturday night. The nice thing about the Metropolitan is it's open from 9 o'clock now on Fridays and Saturdays. So I thought, oh, on a Sunday evening, no one will be there. It's pouring with rain outside. And boy, Ashwin, was I wrong. The place was mobbed. I've never seen so many people in the Metropolitan Museum, and particularly the fashion exhibits. And I swear, every tourist in New York went to the Met that evening because I didn't hear a single word of English. Every nationality around the world was represented, and they definitely were in love with the fashion exhibit. And I have to say, it's a wonderful exhibit. It was a little too crowded and a little claustrophobic, so I'll definitely be going back. But because it's a permanent exhibit now, it'll be on through January of next year. So plenty of time for anyone coming to visit New York to take the time and go and see it. All those fashionistas in Australia, please be sure to stop by.
0: So New York, does it still have its energy? I know that talk show hosts are slowly winding up. There's big late night shows are winding up. But when it comes to fashion and clothing,

0: Is the city still dynamic and energetic?
1: Oh, most definitely. I mean, I happen to work in Soho, which is a very fashion-forward neighborhood. We have all the designer stores, and just next to Soho is an area called Nolita, which stands for North of Little Italy. And I will tell you, Ashwin, it's full of these little up-and-coming designers that have these new fashion-forward thinking ways of designing things. And yes, my neighborhood is full of people thriving for new fashion ideas and buying all the big labels, of course, that are down in this location.
0: It's good to see the city still has its energy, but sometimes we need a break from that vibrancy and from that urbaneness. The Botanic Gardens, every city has a, well, major city has a nice place to retreat into forest and lake and parkland. What's happening at the New York Botanical Gardens?
1: Yes, these are gardens that I've been to. I haven't been that often because they're not that readily available to New Yorkers, because the New York Botanical Gardens are actually located about 20 minutes by train out of Manhattan. You have to go to Grand Central Station, which, of course, is a wonderful place to visit in itself. But then about 20 minutes north, you take a Harlem train up to the Bronx, which is where these gardens are located. And I will tell you, they are huge. It's about 250 acres of gardens, which I think is the equivalent of about 1 square kilometer. So they're enormous gardens. They're beautifully manicured. And past weekend when I was there, I went on the Monday holiday, and of course, fortunately, the sun came out in the afternoon after all the rain, and all the peonies, one of my favorite flowers, were in full bloom. They had this incredible rose garden, which I went to smell the roses as well. And it's a wonderful place to spend. You can be there for hours, of course, because it is so huge and there's so much to see. There are trees that are hundreds and hundreds of years old, and there's beautiful gardens, there's a restaurant, there's a wonderful conservatory that was built in the 1800s, which is a must to see as well. So anyone that has the time and enjoys being in beautiful gardens, I highly recommend a trip to the New York Botanical. They have a special show which just launched called Flower Power, and it's all about the 60s. So they're pumping 60s music out, and Flower Power is very strong. So it was a great afternoon to spend. And in fact, I had to be asked to leave because they typically close at 6 o'clock, but it's so huge. I don't know how they can find everyone that's in there to get them out. But a guard came my way and asked, very politely shuffled me out the gate. So definitely a fun afternoon.
0: Oh, sounds good. What a vibrant place that you have been living in. You were talking about delivery drivers earlier, and Peter had asked this question. Do they use motorised scooters for deliveries, or is it people-powered?
1: Yes, they're all motorised, so they can go extra fast. And they have set a speed limit for bikes in New York City, which I think is 20 miles an hour. But as you can appreciate, bicycles don't have speedometers on them. So how can you tell what speed you're going at? It's kind of
0: very much
1: anyone arrested for speeding.
0: You just have to go maybe three times as fast as a standard pedestrian, but that's hard to calculate, isn't it?
1: A little bit, yes.
0: Very much so. Yes, oh, Steve has clarified that you're originally from Australia, aren't you? When did you move to New York then?
1: I moved to New York City back in 1989. Was the year I moved to New York City. Before that, I lived in Boston for a few years because I went to school up in Boston. As being an Aussie, the first step for me to move to this country, I came here actually when I was 19 as an architecture student and fell in love with New York. I went to 26 different states and visited Canada and Mexico, and I was on a tour bus with 120 other architecture students, and we went to all these different cities and had 10 days in New York, and I fell in love with it. But that was back in 1976 for the bicentennial of this country, and now we're about to celebrate the 250th birthday. So it's been 50 years. This is my 50th anniversary since I visited New York. Very exciting year.
0: And when you fell in love with it as an architecture student, was it the modern buildings or the classic architecture in New York that pulled you in?
1: I have to say it was a combination. Wonderful new buildings, like I fell in love with the Guggenheim. I was a big fan of Frank Lloyd Wright as an architecture student, so I went to visit all of his buildings in Chicago and Oak Park. And then when I came to New York, of course, I made a beeline for the Guggenheim. So I think that's one of the most spectacular, unique buildings in the world, in fact. And then I love, the Chrysler Building, which is in

0: magnificent tribute to Art Deco architecture. So that's another one of my favorite buildings. So it was a blend of everything in the city, but I have to say, the energy of the city is really what attracted me. You know, it's such a vibrant city. There's so much going on in the city. There's always something new and exciting happening, and I just got caught up in that energy. You know, being a boy from Australia, I grew up in Rosebud on the beach, and it's a little quiet as a young kid, and I couldn't wait to move into Melbourne, and then I lived in Sydney for 1 year before I finally got to move to New York back in 1989.
1: You went to almost the biggest of the big cities, but sometimes you still crave some touches of Australia, like a Vegemite sandwich craving happened to you recently, didn't it?
0: Yes, you can take the boy out of Australia, but you can't take the craving for a Vegemite. No. I do have a regular craving to Vegemite, and it's so expensive to buy it here, but occasionally there's a few spots around town where a few Aussies have opened different vendors and stores, and there's a tuck shop which opened in the West Village. So another Aussie friend of mine, we both decided we were in the mood for a Vegemite sandwich, so we headed over to the West Village on foot, and sure enough, there's a place called Tuck Shop, and they have what's called Toasties. I guess Toasties, I always thought of that is a toasty. Is that that's an Australian term? I think that's been developed since I moved to New York, actually, because I'm more familiar with a grilled sandwich. Americans call them a grilled cheese, but I guess back home in Australia we call them toasties.
1: Jaffas and toasties. Yeah, I think so.
0: Yeah. So I of course ordered the Vegemite and cheese toasty, which I have to say was delicious. Although I was a little disappointed. They grated Parmesan cheese on the outside of it, which it was a strong flavor with the Vegemite. My preference would have been more Vegemite. I have to say, I'm one of those guys that slaps the Vegemite on as thick as you can imagine. So the more Vegemite, the better, and the less cheese. I love grilled sourdough bread slapped with butter and a thick topping of Vegemite. That's my go-to.
1: Sounds delicious, Tim. Lovely to talk to you. Thank you for making us all hungry.
0: Thanks, Ashwin, and hi to all the listeners.
1: That is Tim Cass there in New York. We're about to jump into the open line conversation. So if something is on your mind and you'd like to talk about it, you can give me a call on 1300 800 222. I'm Ashwin Sirkar. Rhea's producing tonight. Right now, we'll let you go. It's news time.
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3: ABC News with Andrew Kaloupas. Iran and the United States have reportedly reached an outline of an agreement to extend their ceasefire, but the deal is subject to the approval of President Donald Trump. Here's Nick Palmer.
4: The report by political outlet Axios cites those directly involved in talks to end the war and says the memorandum of understanding would see a 60-day extension to the current ceasefire. It would also reportedly kickstart talks on Iran's nuclear program, which has proved a major obstacle in negotiations so far. However, while the deal has in principle been agreed, it will still require Donald Trump's sign-off. A day earlier, he told reporters a deal would have to be perfect, and he's claimed numerous times now that an agreement was close. It comes as fresh strikes have been traded in the region. Iran's Revolutionary Guard says it's targeted an American base in Kuwait after US strikes against its drone system.
3: Israel's Prime Minister Benjamin Netanyahu says he's ordered the military to extend its control of the Gaza Strip in apparent contradiction of the ceasefire agreement. The BBC's Amir Nada reports from Jerusalem.
5: Speaking at a conference today, Benjamin Netanyahu said he has directed the army to increase its occupation to 70% of the Gaza Strip, adding that Israel is tightening its grip on Hamas. Footage of the event shows the crowd shouting 100%, to which the Prime Minister responds, "First 70, let's start with that." Earlier this month, Mr. Netanyahu confirmed that Israel has expanded its control to 60% of Gaza, up from 53% at the time of the October 2025 ceasefire deal. It envisages Israeli withdrawal, Hamas disarmament, and political transition in Gaza, but has stalled with eyes elsewhere in the region. On Wednesday, Israel's Defence Minister Israel Katz once again vowed to implement what he called voluntary emigration in Gaza.
3: The first vessel of Australia's maritime strategic fleet has been secured about a year after it was due. Here's political reporter Lexi Junowick.
6: The federal government has announced large cargo ship, the ANL Kokoda, as the first of up to 12 privately owned, commercially operated, Australian flagged and crewed vessels in its strategic fleet. ANL Kokoda will be used to deliver supplies such as fertiliser and equipment in the event of natural disasters or supply chain disruptions. Infrastructure Minister Catherine King says recent global events have emphasised the importance of Australia having a resilient domestic maritime sector. The government had promised to name the winning tender for the first three ships in early 2025, but the deadline was missed.
3: Health practitioners in the Northern Territory say slow communication from government authorities in the early days of the diphtheria outbreak was a factor preventing them from getting on top of cases sooner. It comes as the disease officially claims its first fatality this week after overseas tests confirmed diphtheria was the probable cause of a man's death last month. The federal government has announced a $7 million funding package to increase vaccination rates. CEO of Catherine West Health Board, Simon Cooney, says juggling numerous natural disasters caused delays.
7: The challenge has been, I guess, the slowness in which the messaging has come out throughout this recent outbreak. I mean, end of March, the Northern Territory was dealing with widespread floods, emergency situations, so there were a lot of distractions at the start of the outbreak.
3: The head of an aid organisation in the Democratic Republic of the Congo says community engagement on the Ebola outbreak has been immensely challenging. More than 200 people are suspected to have died in the latest outbreak, and there's close to 1,000 suspected cases. The head of the World Health Organization is expected to visit the country and lend support. Amadou Bokoum, Director of Care International in the DRC, says getting important health messages across is proving difficult.
8: Because it is a new strain, there is no vaccine. The key is really prevention. And to really be able to prevent, we need to have a good community engagement.
3: To sport and men's tennis, world number one Jannik Sinner has been knocked out of the French Open in just the second round, losing in five sets to Argentinian Juan Manuel Serrano. The 24-year-old Italian was two sets up and serving for the match when he asked for a medical timeout after feeling dizzy and nauseous in hot conditions. From there, the world number 56 Argentinian fought back to win the last three sets and advanced to the third round of a Grand Slam for the first time in his career.
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1: Good morning. If you've just arrived, I'm Ashwin Sedkar, and this is the open line section of the program. So that is your chance to share your opinions, your thoughts on any topic that interests you. You can give me a call, as said, 1300 800 222, 1300 800 222. That is the number. Let's get to that conversation after this. This is the Dream Academy, Life in a Northern Town.

0: That's the Dream Academy. Life in a Northern Town. Chris from Southern Waters said, Life in a Northern Town is genuinely one of the greatest songs ever recorded. It's very hypnotic, isn't it? The repetition, the washiness of the song. Really enjoy it. I didn't get a chance to talk to Tim Cass from New York about the food. He's really in search of a Vegemite toasty. And there are so many rage bait videos on the internet now, which are trying to, I would say, malign Australian cuisine. One of them was saying the way Aussies cook steak is covered in Vegemite, 2 inches of Vegemite, cooked in a pan with cheesels or cheese chips of some kind and some tomato sauce. So the world, they think that's how we cook. Maybe some of us do. I'm not maligning that as well. But anyway, if that's the case, we are about to join the open line. So you can talk about Aussie cooking or anything you like. The number to have that conversation is 1300 800 222. For instance, Tom has called in from Whittlesea in Victoria. Hello, Tom.
1: Good morning, Ash and Rhea.
0: Nice to talk to you again. Yeah, Rhea, back in the studio. I mean, Stuart will be back tomorrow, but Rhea's doing very well covering as well on short notice.
1: Yeah, how good is you and Rhea, eh?
0: Yeah, good combo up here in Brisbane. What's on your mind tonight, Tom?
1: I just want to share with you my view on how good are local libraries and their staff. They're fantastic places of humanity and humanitarianism. My first experience with libraries was possibly over 50 years ago now, as a mildly wayward youth, when I wandered into a new local library and was greeted, you know, very warmly and generously by the librarian back then. And then intermittently I would utilise library, and I certainly took my children there when they were younger. Now, fast forward 50 years, and I've been leaning on the local Yay Library to kill some time during the day for some reason, and to utilise their Wi-Fi services, etc. Now, I've experienced the greatest welcome and generosity once again. They don't just do books, Ash. They have the most egalitarian approach to all, and I've watched them care and support the homeless, you know, the rich and famous such as myself, and they've even got a food bank there, mate. So I just wanted to give a big, big thank you to the Yay Library and all libraries in general, mate.
0: I also like that word you used, wayward youth, because you used to be in policing, and I'm sure police officers have their PCYC gyms where they get kids into boxing and sports as well to get them the straight and narrow. Do you think libraries have a role as well for disciplining the mind of young kids who are going the wrong way?
1: Yeah, they do. And I think it's that in a really big paternal way, you know. So the gyms and that kind of thing are great for activity.
0: Yeah.
1: But, you know, for that paternal affection, I don't think you can beat the libraries. They're just fantastic.
0: Very good. Any rules that you've picked up from how libraries should work? Any insider rules of how to behave in a library?
1: It's funny because my observation recently is I think they've ditched the old silent rule.
0: Oh, yes. Yeah.
1: Because, you know, I was in there the other day and it was almost a party-like atmosphere, to be honest.
0: And you didn't want to shush anyone?
1: No, I wasn't going to shush anyone. No, not at all.
0: No.
1: So as polite as those librarians could be, I wouldn't want to upset them.
0: No, very much so. It's a bit more social now, and I think people have their favourite chair as well. I've noticed in my library in Brisbane, everyone sits in the same chair. They always do, and you almost respect their chair now, even though these are public places. You go, oh, that's the beanie guy's chair, that's red shoes guy's chair. Even though I've never met them, people respect their space.
1: Yeah, no, absolutely, and you know, they do attract a really diverse element of the community, which is just fantastic to see them there. And you know, the point that I'm making is those places. And these people, you know, the people that they employ, they just get it right. These people really do care about their community.
0: Yeah, very good place. And it's one of my happy places, this library, because when I'm not doing this shift on the day, I might have 2 or 3 hours to just relax outside of the house. And one of them is to go to the library, sit down, maybe learn something new, enjoy some entertainment, and then go to the park. It's either the park or the library. Those are two of the happiest free places you can access.
1: Yeah. Yeah, can't go wrong there, Ash. Can't go wrong.
0: No, Tom, nice to chat to you again tonight.
1: Yeah, you too. We'll speak later, mate.
0: We'll do. Tom there calling in from Whittlesea in Victoria. Carol has called in from Craigieburn. Carol won the quiz earlier tonight. Hello, Carol.
2: Good morning, Ashwin.
0: What's on your mind tonight for the open line?
2: Well, libraries have just come to mind. My local library has a Scrabble club.
0: Oh, wow. That's a great way to meet people and work on your brain power.
2: Every Wednesday they have Scrabble club, which is fantastic. And a cafe in the library.
0: Yes.
2: And it's won awards, Local Learning Global Centre.
0: Is the Scrabble club also intergenerational?
2: Most of the time it's older people that are just going there because that's what they do when they get old. They want to communicate and hang out with other people. But because it's during the day, most of the young kids are at school. Mm. But it's still fun. There's people from all walks of life, just like the Good and Wonder.
0: It's still a really good way to meet people because you can get isolated as you get older. That's one of the themes I've picked up when I'm doing the music special. Sometimes people, if a song is particularly sad, you'll hear from people who've maybe expressed that sadness because they're at home alone. So the library's almost an antidote, isn't that, to loneliness?
2: Yeah, that's true. And our library has a herb garden.
0: Oh, what library is this that has a herb garden?
2: It's the Craigieburn Library, right. Of course. I'm Carol from Craigieburn.
0: Of course it would be. Yeah. I've just never heard of a herb garden in a library. That's fantastic.
2: It has a garden. It's a wonderful place. It's won many awards.
0: Very good. I like that as well. Now, my producer, Rhea, said you were talking about the Sikh temples, the Gurdwaras earlier.
2: That's correct.
0: Well.
2: I watched it be built over many years. It just evolved out of nothing.
0: Yeah.
2: It was just a paddock. And then over the years, it just grew into this beautiful place.
0: Have you been able to go over there and maybe have some free curries?
2: I have been there many times.
0: Yeah.
2: They welcome me with open arms. They feed me. They sing. They dance. They are genuine. I made friends with a lovely couple. And one day the husband rang me. He said, "What are you doing?" I said, "Oh, I'm just watching telly." He said, "I'm going to come and pick you up." And he came and picked me up and took me to his house. Mm. His wife gave birth to the baby.
0: Oh, while you were there?
2: While I was there. She was in labour. He said, "Come and watch this."
0: Oh.
2: And beautiful Amber was born.
0: Wow. You've just been able to access like the most intimate moments of people's lives.
2: They are a very loving society. I know a lot of people think that Australians are racist. We are not.
0: Mm.
2: And we welcome everybody. And if you have an open heart, you will be rewarded.
0: And
2: there's nothing better than watching somebody expand their family.
0: Yeah. And also on that issue of racism, they are so generous with their time and effort, and you see them during the storms and things, so they almost have the best image, you know, for hardly any groups have an image like that because they do a lot of social service. So
2: they do.
0: Yeah.
2: And they don't get recognised enough for it.
0: Mm. Well,
2: they get hammered because people think, oh, they're just taxi drivers. They're not just taxi drivers.
0: Well, that's the stereotype because if you see a taxi driver, you might see them more often. You don't see the doctors unless you really need them, thankfully. But the taxi drivers, the Uber drivers, the 7-Eleven workers, or convenience store workers, you see them every day, so you can reduce people down to those things. But they're also, like most communities, doctors and engineers and lawyers, but you just won't see them as often.
2: Well, if you need to go to the doctor, you do.
0: Exactly, yeah, which is hopefully not too often.
2: Yeah. Well, as you get older, you need to go more often.
0: Yeah, that's part of it as well.
2: But they do a good job and...
0: Yes.
2: I'm getting emotional now.
0: Yeah, because
2: I love my community.
0: Yeah, and you just feel they're getting a hard time unfairly.
2: Exactly. And when we talk about the Good and Wonder, to watch it be built, they built this themselves and they all were volunteers and built it together.
0: Yeah.
2: It's not like they called an Australian bloke to come in and do it and pay him. They all did it themselves, bit by bit, day by day over years. It took them like 8 years or something to build this beautiful place. And it's a great place to go. It's beautiful to look at. It's full of arches and beautiful masonry, which is an art form in itself.
0: It's almost they've got community there. They've got this place of beauty. They get the reward of handing out free curries and service as well.
2: It's not just about the curry. It's about the love that comes with it.
0: That's what I guess I'm using it metaphorically. It's handing out free food. But that's kind of rewarding, isn't it, to share and give out free food.
2: Free food is just a way of creating a community.
0: Yeah. Well, maybe that's the part we've lost
2: and
0: as well.
2: And it's not necessarily about it being free because they put in the effort.
0: Yeah.
2: They all put in the effort. Their time is money.
0: Well, Carol, do you think that's part of what we've lost here in this country? Because we have a very rich country, but we've lost a bit of that community and projects we can all work on together.
2: Exactly. But when you actually find your right tribe, it works.
0: I think there's still a bit of this in the countryside, though. When people do rural firefighting together, when they do, Country Women's Association, RSL, there are still group projects. Yeah. So you can still have that community together as well, but it's harder to find in the cities.
2: You just have to look harder. Yeah. It's there.
0: It's there. It's out there. Well, Carol, thank you for bringing that to us today.
2: Thank you.
0: Carol there from Craigieburn, finding community, I guess. That's a part of it. I mean, a lot of us like our own company as well, but it's nice to have a project to work on as well. I was saying earlier, I'm learning how to make an AI agent because I can see my job, everyone's job is, well, lots of them are disappearing to AI. So I thought, I'll join it. I'll learn how to make an AI agent, which sounds so practical, but it's actually made me excited because I think, oh, I'm learning a new skill. I'm looking after my future. It's giving me more hope. So strangely, it's been quite cathartic to learn AI. I wasn't sure it was going to be that way. Anyway, we are in the middle of the open line taking your calls. If you'd like to contact us, you can give me a call on 1300 800 222. 1300 800 222. Okay. Hayden says, I went to the library the other day and I asked for a beer and a packet of chips. The librarian replied, excuse me, this is a library. So I apologised and whispered, I'll have a beer and a packet for chips, please. Michael has called in from Perth. Hello, Michael.
3: Yeah, good day, mate. Good morning.
0: Good morning. What's on your mind today?
3: Well, it's been on my mind for quite a while, but it's really coming to the forefront now about Australia and its international responsibilities, you know. When we look at Palestine and Israel there, what's going on, we don't seem to be doing too much apart from a bit of talking. I mean, where are the sanctions? I mean, we sanctioned Russia pretty quick and everything. And here's a person who's invaded his neighbours, killing his neighbours, thousands of people, day and night. Why can't we have them put sanctions on this person?
0: How can we have them block the whole country
3: from exporting, importing?
0: Yes. You're talking about the leadership, obviously, not the country, but I guess you're assuming Benjamin Netanyahu, sanctions on Benjamin Netanyahu, if I'm correct?
3: Netanyahu and the country itself. You've got to put pressure upon the people also so they should take steps to remove him or control him. At the moment, you know, people are just terrible what's been going on. I mean, in the past, they even use Australians' passports for people who died, use Australian passports to commit murder in other countries. You know, they just don't respect international law.
0: Well, thank you for calling in, Michael, as well. I'll take that point on board. I think also it's the international scene is quite different to the domestic scene, where we domestically have, and thank you for calling in, Michael, a courts and a police officer and a police system, a judicial system to handle differences of opinion. Whereas on the international level, it's not just international bodies. It's also raw power that determines what nations do and countries do. So not taking a position either way, but the international arena works very differently to the domestic arena, where it's not just about rules and regulations. It's also about who has power and who has influence and interests as well. So very complicated issue that's very intractable. Arguments on both sides as well, I can imagine, from the Israelis about being bombed and rockets from Hamas and having to take security steps. And obviously the International Criminal Court has also made rulings about further investigations into the Israeli leadership. So not something we can solve very easily on an open line conversation. But I take your point as well, your opinions, just to say that the international realm works differently to the domestic realm, where I think power matters as well as principle as well. So something to watch. Dee has called in from Tasmania. Hello, Dee.
4: Hi, how are you going?
0: Good. What's on your mind today?
4: Oh, you know, the horror show right there on my TV, you know, also the great steps that Labor's taken towards finally trying to get the hoarding classes to pay their fair share of tax. Mm. And of course, AI, I've got three children, I'm 55, and I despair for them being relegated into a realm of service industry work where the only work is going to be either nursing, hands-on, or aged care, or, you know, and these are, again, kudos to Labor for lifting the wages of fundamentally feminised industries, which is great. But there's danger all over the place from AI, as well as great productivity for everything from medicine to agriculture and everything else. It's just that we have a very scary international all-male leadership in this on this planet, and this is the most under-discussed. I mean, I'd love to talk to you about libraries and the homeless woman that I took into my house when I met her at the library the other week, and how she's living in a tent down in the middle of mud because it's raining down here, and how she struggles to comply with Centrelink because she has to have a fixed address, and, you know, all sorts of things. And you know, we have 8 million empty bedrooms in Australia right now. 8 million at the last census. So we're due for a census this year. Cannot the government and Claire O'Neill build an RSVP dating-style website?

0: the fact that what seems to have escaped everyone today, it came fleeting on the overnight news from France 24, is that Donald Trump has been called in by New York bankers and the firmament of the banking system, and he's been tapped on the shoulder and said, there's a system over here, I think it's called Metrix, with AI, I don't know if I've got that name right, and it's threatening, it's now so clever and self-teaching that it's threatening to hack the back end of the international banking system. Can you please put a halt on this for 3 months while we tell you what it's doing and you can create some legislation? And he just said the same thing, and just walked off as long as he's okay and his kids are making Griftopia that they're all making from their Bitcoin. It's a mess.
1: A range of issues you brought up, Dean, and I appreciate that. Can I just focus on one, though? AI. Are kids surviving AI? Because it is, some of them will try and work with AI, which is what I was talking about before, work with it, learn how to use it. But there's not going to be enough jobs to replace all the work we're currently doing. So we will have to live very differently, won't we, to survive this age of AI? And it is terrifying for the children.
0: Well, a couple of things there. The great gains for people like farmers, you know, a beautiful thing about ABC, you get programs like Landlines. I watched that a couple of months ago. And farmers, instead of spraying mass poisons on every single crop just to eradicate, you know, just a complete blanketing of it, they've put cameras on their already existing equipment, and they're teaching the cameras to identify the difference between a crop and a weed. And so they only need to hit. So it completely lessens their cost of inputs, it produces their productivity. And, of course, if you look at radiography or things that the human trained eye for 4 years at uni might have missed, and if AI can teach itself to look at a lung cancer diagnosis that might have missed, that's all great. But it's not great when we're lying that we have only 4.5% unemployment. To be employed in Australia, they've been cooking the books for 40 years. To be employed in Australia is 1 hour of paid work a week. That's not a living wage for anyone, and certainly not single mothers.
1: No.
0: Certainly not women leaving domestic violence. Where's the magical job from 10 a.m. in the morning after you've dropped your kids off till 2 p.m. in the afternoon when you've got to go collect them again that gives you enough money to live on? Like, there's absurdities. And it was Elon Musk this week who floated the idea of an international UBI. He actually, the evil man, who took it in a sociological way.
1: Yes.
0: But, you know, it works very efficiently, Starlink. But he can go live on the moon. He can go live on Mars and lead by example, leave his money here because he's been taking money off poor kids in America.
1: Thanks.
0: And then he comes around and he floats the idea of a universal basic income for everyone due to AI redundancy. So that's incredible.
1: Very, very different. I've just got to wrap it up because you've raised a lot of good points as well. So I appreciate you putting them all in. But there's quite a bit to cover there. But the UBI is probably... yeah, a big conversation to have because the AI will take away a lot of the jobs that are out there. So UBI is almost, will it have to be done? What's the other alternative to job losses other than a UBI? If anyone's got any answers to where we're heading, just briefly diving into AI this week, as I have been, the AI agents, it's just astounding how well they can do many of our process-based tasks already, let alone in 5 years from now, how advanced those systems will be. Lincoln has called in from Berry's Creek. Let me just select that correctly. Hello, Lincoln.
2: Ashwin, morning, mate. How you doing, mate?
1: Morning, Lincoln. What's on your mind tonight?
2: Oh, mate, just talking about libraries. We've got a free seat at my library.
1: A free seat? That's excellent. We're talking about herb gardens and libraries. What are they giving you at yours?
2: Corn, and they got like radishes or whatever you want. Fruit.
1: Where is that? Is it Berry's Creek Library?
2: Lean Gaffler.
1: Oh, wow.
2: Lean Gaffler's like a big regional town I live near.
1: Okay.
2: And there's nothing at Berry's Creek really. Oh, there's a little main street at Berry's Creek, just a town hall.
1: Yeah. So free seed. So is it books and is there a TV? Take us into the library. What's it look like inside?
2: It's, you know, you have to do the walkthrough scanner thing. So people can't steal books. But it's just normal books, you know, on shelves and they got all the things. When they put a book aside, they've got like a special shelf where people can get their books and DVDs and put everything in there.
1: Yeah, now it sounds really good. I'm loving these agricultural libraries that are out there, Lincoln. So thanks for sharing about yours.
2: Ashwin, what's a UBI, man? I just heard you say that.
1: Universal.

0: it's all basic income. So basically, if we can't earn a wage, then the idea was everyone gets paid an income out of all this money that AI is generating and creating. Everyone gets paid a fixed income to survive, basically, and do other things.
1: Okay, because I've been looking for a car for my landlord. I'm not buying or anything.
0: Yeah.
1: So, and AI was only in my pocket. It came on while I was having a conversation. And I heard this voice in my pocket and I just pulled it out.
0: Hmm.
1: And it was addressing the conversation I was having.
0: Yeah, they're monitoring us, aren't they, at the moment?
1: But it was like, what? I've got hell in my pocket, you know, 2001?
0: Yeah. Yeah. It's worrying as well what they know about us. They know us so, and they almost have personality now. I've started talking to Claude, which is an AI system, and they bring up old conversations, almost like a partner or a spouse that you've been with, bring up things you said last week and how that affects you this week. They're becoming almost human-like.
1: It's like creepy, mate.
0: Very much. All right. Well, thank you, Lincoln, for calling in. We are pretty much at the end of the open line for today. One more caller for today, but this will be back tomorrow as well. 1300 800 222 in general, though, is the number if you'd like to join the program. Anne-Marie says, Vegemite is the work of the devil. Cheese rules. Anne-Marie from Dandenong. Controversial words there. Mark Winter is an arts expert, and he'll be joining you very soon to talk about what's happening with art prices. How are they skyrocketing so far in different industries? We'll get to that conversation after this.

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1: ABC Radio with Ashwin Zedkar.
0: Okay, we have had a word from the Vegemite Defence Committee. Carol says Vegemite toast is great with avocado. That's Carol again from Craigieburn. And Dobrilla says, I cannot live without my Vegemite and slap it on anything savoury as it's my salt substitute. And the yeast is packed with vitamin B, which supports our brain and nervous system. So what's not to love about our Aussie icon, which was developed first and sold here in 1923? Very good defence of Vegemite. And Anonymous says, what's wrong with cheese and Vegemite? You do not need to be anonymous for an opinion like that. 1300 800 222 is the number to call. Heather from Nell says, Vegemite on toast is great. Steak? Vegemite on steak? Never heard of it. Why hasn't it come up on my radar? Are the recipes used or do have people, or what other uses or recipes do people have for Vegemite? Hope Stuart enjoys his escape time. Heather from Neil. Stuart will be back from tomorrow. He feels like a Vegemite guy, doesn't he, Stuart? Vegemite on steak? We'll find out tomorrow when he's back in the building. 0437 774 774. In the meantime, is the number if you'd like to text in. Now, just a couple of weeks ago, a drip painting by Jackson Pollock and a bronze sculpture by Romanian sculptor Brancusi was sold at auction for record prices. The Pollock went for $181 million and the Brancusi for $101 million. So this is of interest to Australians because we have Jackson Pollock's famous blue poles in the collection of the National Gallery of Australia and a couple of superb Brancusi sculptures here as well. But what determines the price of a painting and why are these prices currently so high? Mark Winter is from Art Experts Incorporated in New York and joins you now. Hello, Mark.
2: Hi, how are you?
0: I'm well, thank you. Tell us about these prices. This Jackson Pollock work sold for a very high amount compared to just 5 years ago. What's happening there?
2: Simply that it's a very large painting, so it would fit very nicely either in a huge residence or in a museum. I think there is a strong possibility that the Pollock is going to end up in a museum. And there are around the world a number of countries that are trying to build very big museums that can compete with the museums in Europe, the museums in New York, the museums in Australia. And so they need to acquire masterpieces, important works, for whatever reason they might be important works, famous works. And so here in this case, you had from the very same collection two works, the Brancusi and the Jackson Pollock. Both of them are very well known. They are very important 20th century artists. And so imagine that you're responsible for a museum in Korea or in China or somewhere like that. And you want to have masterpieces, well, these are two which would be very nice to grab.
0: Is there something particularly appealing about those paintings? Are those 20th century works attracting more than earlier masterpieces, the Renaissance artwork that's a bit more classical?
2: Yes, you could say that the fashion has been now for quite a while for people to prefer, let's say, to be more interested in expressionist works of art, in abstract works of art, non-realistic, non-representational works of art. And on the other hand, a lot of the old masters had themes that were religious, for example, and or that had to

0: with wars, with royalty, with royal portraits, events of this kind, battles. And so many of these topics have become obsolete, while on the other hand, the colors, the shapes, the vibrancy, the unexpected new designs that people have come up in the 20th century has attracted the interest of the public in general.
1: Yeah, that's an interesting point. The fact that it's abstract means you can almost layer your own meaning onto it generation after generation. It's hitting the emotions rather than telling a literal story. So it's really kept it quite timeless.
0: Yeah. You can put these paintings or sculptures pretty much anywhere, in an office building, or they can be in a private home. So they don't have a predefinite place. They don't have to be in a church like many religious paintings. And so on. So they are very flexible in terms of what you can do with them.
1: Australia's National Gallery bought Blue Poles privately for less than $2 million. How many of these drip paintings are there?
0: You mean at the same level that can compete with this one at 180 million?
1: I suppose. That genre of really classical drip paintings. Yeah,
0: there are quite a few. And in fact, Blue Poles is probably a fantastic investment that they made in acquiring this painting. You can imagine now that it's probably worth over $100 million.
1: Is it becoming then quite expensive for galleries to acquire these works? Will they have to scale back and do other kinds of artwork, because these prices are phenomenal?
0: Art galleries have suffered tremendously from the competition of auction houses. And nowadays, most galleries worldwide do not have the financial resources to acquire painting outright as they used to in the past. At best, they take works on consignment 80% of the time. So these works are really outside the reach of art galleries, with very, very few exceptions. Perhaps there are a couple of galleries worldwide that would be in a position to handle such pieces, but I'm not even sure. There are two of them. So really, the way for them to be marketed to this definitely is through auctioneers. The auction houses don't have to buy the artwork, so there is no cash outlay. They are simply promoting and marketing the work. And by the way, I presume you are well aware that the Brancusi was strongly marketed and brilliantly marketed by a very famous Australian, I presume. You know that, right?
1: I did not know that. So can you tell us more about the Australian connection to the Brancusi?
0: Well, yes, Christie's, the auction house that put the work up for sale, hired Nicole Kidman.
1: Okay.
0: And she did a wonderful commercial regarding the sculpture. And I invite you and your listeners to watch the Nicole Kidman in this commercial. You can find it easily on the web. Just type Nicole Kidman Brancusi. And she did a superb job of tackling a very, very narrow topic. She walks into a room. I mean, first you see her go up the elevator. She walks into a room. The sculpture is in the center of the room. She, Nicole Kidman, is the only person in the room. And she walks around the sculpture and she becomes mesmerized by the sculpture. And she even dances a little bit. It's a fantastic commercial. The commercial by itself is a work of art. And I am sure that her performance added several million dollars to the value of the Brancusi.
1: I'm just looking at the images. She really suits the sculpture very well. They have a similar head and shape and just a similar, I don't know, maybe a similar elegance about them. But the photographs are quite simple. And I guess maybe, is that an element of a Brancusi work, that it's not necessarily elaborate, it's not very big and fanciful, but it's just very elegant and simply done. Perhaps can you tell us more about Brancusi and what stands out about their work?
0: Well, this is really his hallmark, is he took the human figure, the human anatomy, and he reduced it to very simple, but at the same time, beautiful forms and beautiful shapes and proportions. So you could say that he was a reductionist or a minimalist, if you want, of the human anatomy. And he did it fairly early. In this case, this piece was created in 1913, so quite a way back. At the time when this is not what the majority of sculptors were producing. In fact, when he came to Paris from Romania, he first was working for the classic French sculptor Rodin.

0: Japan. And after a few months, things didn't work out. He left and he worked on his own. But the point is, at the time when he was operating in Paris in his studio and creating his sculptures, there was essentially no one else doing anything close to that. At the painting level, yes, you can look at artists like Malevich and Swetin, the Russian suprematists, as they were called, but not so much in the field of sculpture. So when you look at this piece today, you say, wow, this was very advanced in its day.
1: Yeah, when I look at it, it feels restrained to me. And but you said sculpture at that time was not following that trend. Was sculpture quite elaborate at that time when this Brancusi was being quite restrained?
0: Yes, that is definitely correct. The fact that he simplified the shapes and the form and reduced them to a large extent to, you know, like almost a caricature, to as little as he could, this was definitely a trend setting and something new that had not been seen before. And this is the reason for, you know, why he became famous and a celebrity in the world of art, for the creativity of his creations.
1: What do you see happening with art and prices in the years ahead? Is there anything you can predict based on trends?
0: Well, you know, the fastest growing socio-economic group in the world is billionaires. 10 years ago, there were 2,500 billionaires. Today, there are 3,500 billionaires. And the average wealth of each billionaire is nearly $6 billion each. It's 5.8. So the economy worldwide is generating a lot of money. And when you have very, very, very much money like that, you can decide to buy yourself something which is going to cost you one-thousandth of the money you have, perhaps, or one-three-hundredth or one-four-hundredth of what your wealth is. You already have the 10 residences worldwide. You have the yacht. You have a couple of airplanes. You have all the jewelry and watches you want. What else do you want? Well, you buy art. Interestingly, 50% of billionaires are art collectors, whereas people who are not billionaires only buy art in the proportion of 25 to 28% of the population. So billionaires become art collectors.
1: Do billionaires buy it for the investment purpose in general or for the aesthetic reasons?
0: No, they buy for the enjoyment, for decoration, for the cultural prestige that ownership of art brings with it. Because in reality, for example, if you take the works of art created, let's say, after the year 2000, so we are talking very, very contemporary works of art, all of them have dropped in value in the past 6 years, for example. When you look at works of art that are being sold today for the second time, 30% of them are selling for less the second time than they sold the first time. So I know naturally that art has a reputation of being a great investment, but when you look at the numbers and the statistics close up, it is you would do better if you put your money in the stock market or in real estate.
1: When we look at our billionaires, and this might be a very general question, but we started with land-based billionaires, and then we have industrial billionaires. Now we have tech billionaires. Do you think there's any difference in the kind of art that appeals to those different groups based on the kind of people they are?
0: Oh, yes, absolutely. Art is an extension of, you know, in a sense you could say, of what we know, what we see of our environment. Of course, people used to like paintings representing hunting scenes, trophies, and representing the countryside and landscapes and things of this kind. And as people stopped living this way and moved to cities and modern buildings and so forth and apartments, the art that was created changed also at the same time. And just like you could say that everything digital is very, very abstract by nature, well, look at the art being produced today, or even at this Jackson Pollock painting from 1948. It is extremely, ethereal. You cannot grab it. What does it represent? It is just shapes and forms. It's like a piece of software.
1: Yeah, such a fascinating point. So it captures the moment, the abstract art, because it's still, you can make your own meaning, and it's got lines and links like networks as well. And

0: The old picture of Napoleon conquering with his army doesn't appeal as much as that abstract image. So, yeah, it's an important point to make. But so we're going to see the rise of billionaires and what they are into. We're also seeing a diversity of where billionaires come from. China is a big source of new billionaires. Asia as well. Are they into the abstract American works, or do they like other kinds of art, people from that part of the world?
1: Yes, of course. The Chinese, for example, they always look at their ancestors, at their history, at what was done in the past. And China is, of course, a very large market for objects such as porcelains, which were produced 400 years ago, and, you know, exquisitely carved ivory pieces and jade pieces and so on. And, of course, you know, brushwork and so forth. So there is a very large market for the traditional Chinese arts, for example. But at the same time, they are so involved today in technology, in, you know, the development of everything that is, you know, extremely, again, abstract, invisible in nature, such as, you know, writing software and so on. Today, the development, of course, of AI, for example. That they are naturally attracted to works of art that, in a sense, match the abstraction of what they are confronted with and think about every day.
0: Very interesting points as well. One last artist is Banksy, whose identity was revealed recently. Do you think that might affect the kind of stellar prices Banksy's art used to fetch?
1: No, I think it's positive that his identity has been revealed because, in a sense, it now gives investors and perhaps even collectors something more reliable to invest in. I mean, wouldn't you like to know, when you buy works of art, who created them? Everybody wants a signature. This is why so many galleries, you know, have signed the works that artists had not signed themselves. So I think revealing his identity is positive from a marketing standpoint of his works.
0: Okay. It was about time. So Mark Winter is an arts expert who's joined us from New York. Mark, I appreciate your time today.
1: Thank you very much.
0: You are listening to ABC Radio Overnights. As we approach the news, here's a couple of your text messages that have come in. We're back to Vegemite as well. Various options for Vegemite. Okay, Pete from Killarney says, try roasting your chicken, basted in Vegemite. Delicious. Has anyone tried that? I guess it's a good source of salt. If you like salt, it's not a bad option. Just try it for the first time. Miso paste. So you get some butter, cook it in a pan, and just add some white or red miso paste. Mix that in. Very simple, but it's salty. I guess like a savory Vegemite. Well, and you can add it, put it on some grilled fish, anything you like. So miso and Vegemite. Peas in a pod. 1300 800 222 is the number if you'd like to call to join the conversation. Matthew has said, the earlier call got me thinking. I think the biggest danger with the world is that men are in positions of power. The world would be a much better place if women were presidents and world leaders. Women would be able to view things from a mother's point of view. There would be more talking and genuine interest in reaching agreements and avoiding conflicts and wars. The world would be a much more humane place. That's Matthew in far north Sweden. And I suppose the Scandinavian countries, when it comes to equality between the sexes and treatment, are probably quite at the top there, Matthew. So maybe you're noticing some of the differences when there's better balance in the society. Give me a call if you like, 1300 800 222. Whatever you'd like to talk to. The spicy texts are just fine as well. This is We Will Together by Eurogliders.

0: Riders with We Will Together here on ABC Radio Overnights. I had just read a text from Matt talking about how the world would be a better place if women were in power and ran everything. It's interesting. Louise and Chris in Southern Waters have said the same thing. Two words, Margaret Thatcher. That was from both of them, almost identical texts. Claude says, lovely music, Ash. And we'll have a cross very soon. We're about to arrive at the news, so we'll check in with finance news and also what is happening in New Zealand very soon. Give me a call if you like, 1300 800 222, if anything's on your mind. I'm Ashwin Sedgar. It's now news time.
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5: ABC News with Andrew Kaloupas. A US media report claims the United States and Iran have reached an outline agreement to extend their ceasefire, dependent on the approval of President Donald Trump. Here's Nick Palmer.
6: According to the report by Axios, the two sides have agreed on a 60-day memorandum of understanding to extend the truce and launch negotiations on Iran's nuclear program, but the plan still needs President Trump's sign-off. The report has prompted oil prices to reverse course and trade lower. Mr. Trump has repeatedly claimed the end of the war is close, but a day ago said he wasn't yet satisfied by the negotiations and that the US was not discussing easing sanctions, one of Tehran's demands. It comes as the two sides have again traded attacks. Iran says it's attacked a US airbase in Kuwait in retaliation for American strikes, which Washington says targeted the Iranian drone system.
5: Israel has launched a strike on southern Beirut for the first time in weeks, less than a day after demanding all residents of southern Lebanon leave the area. Middle East correspondent Matthew Doran.
7: In recent days, Israel has been intensifying its strikes on claimed Hezbollah targets across southern Lebanon. And on Thursday afternoon, it also set its sights on the Lebanese capital. This is all despite a ceasefire technically being in place, announced by the US President Donald Trump in April. Israel says it's responding to a surge in deadly explosive drone attacks from Hezbollah, which have killed a number of soldiers and sent residents of northern Israeli communities scrambling. But dozens of Lebanese have been killed in recent days in that Israeli response, including children, and more than 3,200 have been killed in Lebanon since early March. Matthew Doran, ABC News, Jerusalem.
5: Independent MP Allegra Spender is warning the government against rushing its tax changes through Parliament. The legislation, which includes a major change to the capital gains tax discount and negative gearing restrictions, has now been sent to a three-week inquiry amid business and investor backlash. While Ms. Spender supports the tax reform, she's called for a rethink on parts of the bill.
8: I do want to see that rebalancing. I think it is really important, but I think there are some real challenges with what the government has put forward. I think they need to be worked out. I don't think they're insurmountable, but you do need to get it right, and rushing this through Parliament is not the way to build social licence.
5: The federal government has been criticised for acting too slowly as it launches legal action against company 3M over PFAS contaminations at several sites. It's seeking $2 billion, accusing 3M of withholding its laboratory testing, which showed there were significant adverse environmental and health effects associated with its firefighting foam.

0: says she's frustrated by the government's inaction.
1: I'm very angry with 3M and DuPont. They did dreadful things. But I'm more angry with the government because the government just kept brushing it under the carpet. When everywhere else in the world was beginning to say this is a problem, this government continued to say no, it's not.
0: An Australian cave diver is heading to central Laos to help in the rescue of five men trapped deep in a flooded cave. Southeast Asia correspondent Tim Swanson.
2: South Australian diver Josh Richards is on his way to central Laos to be part of an international diving team being assembled in a bid to rescue the group of men. The five men entered a cave in central Laos last week looking for gold when heavy rain triggered flash flooding and landslides that trapped them in. They were discovered on Wednesday afternoon when two rescue divers forming part of a search and rescue team found them. Those divers have been bringing the men food and water. Options are being explored on how to get the men out, including draining the cave, but the weather in central Laos will prove crucial as to if that will work.
0: To sport and in rugby league, New South Wales has completed a series sweep in the women's state of origin, claiming game 3 over Queensland, 12 points to 4 on the Gold Coast. Here's Quinton Hull.
3: The Blues became the first women's team to win every game of a three-game series, scoring 2-1. The scores were locked at 4-4 at half-time before the Blues posted the only 8 points of the second half. New South Wales captain Isabel Kelly scored a try and claimed player of the match, while her Blues teammate Yasmin Meeks was named player of the series. Quinton Hull, ABC Sport, Gold Coast.
0: That's the latest from ABC News. 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
5: You are listening to ABC Radio Overnight. Some of you will be leaving in half an hour. Some of you will be with me for the next hour. And this is what we have planned for you. We will check in with the news. Unfortunately, we cannot connect with your finance correspondent this morning. So we will try to resolve that. But let's do a couple of other things. We'll have Kate Mead on, your ABC reporter, to talk about what's making news around the country. And then we'll check in with Angela. Angela Cumming, our New Zealand correspondent. Some of you have accused her of wanting to steal the cheese toastie this morning. We'll see if there's any truth to that. And if you'd like to join the program, you can text me on 0437 774 774 or call in 1300 800 222. This is one of the classics. I know Glee did their version, but I think it's hard to beat this original.

0: That's our dopamine rush for this morning. That is Journey, Don't Stop Believin' here on ABC Radio. Overnights, we're just about to cross to Kate Mead, your ABC reporter, but Alan has called in from Gippsland. Hello, Alan.
1: Good morning.
0: What's on your mind today?
1: Oh, mate, just looking at the last couple of weeks, look, there's so much negativity. I know coming through the news, we've got domestic violence issues across Victoria. We've got so much crap happening in the crime side of it. But I wanted to call in just as a positive message that there are a lot of positive things out there. I've just come out of a four-day visit at the local Latrobe Regional Hospital. I went in for just overnight and things went a bit pear-shaped for me. I was in there for, I ended up being in there for 4 days. I just wanted to have a shout-out to the nursing staff, the catering group, the cleaning staff, the security, just the total hospital management. Just did an amazing job managing me, managing a grumpy old man who wasn't having a good day. Yeah. And they're extremely patient. And I just wanted to call in just to put a bit of positivity around us that even though at times the health system can cause us a bit of grief, there's a hell of a lot of good people out there that do a fantastic job.
0: It sounds like it. It sounds like you went on a bit of a roller coaster turning one day into four, so I'm really glad it worked out for you.
1: Yeah, it was just a short call, mate, but I just wanted to put in a positive story, put in a good story of what we have around us.
0: And we need that. Alan, thank you for calling in today.
1: And I love the story about the library as well. That was great.
0: Oh, another bit of positivity. Yeah, it's just the libraries and the parks are two of the most free and relaxing things you can do with your day.
1: Thanks, Ash.
0: Thank you, Alan, calling in. You're listening to ABC Radio Overnights. I'm Ashwin Seagal. Gabriella is with me producing today. If anything's on your mind, you can call 1300 800 222. Kate Mead is an ABC reporter, though, and joins you now. Hello, Kate.
2: Good morning, Ashwin.
0: What's happening in your newsy world?
2: Well, I'm going to start with a little bit of a congratulations. I don't know if we normally do this, but I've just got to give a shout out. Last night was the inaugural Australian Audio Awards, and it covers off podcasting, radio, commercial and non-commercial radio. And if you're in South Australia today, your local breakfast show, Sonia and Jules, took out the show of Best Program for Breakfast.

0: So, you know, I'm just going to encourage those in South Australia or those listening on the Listen app from anywhere in Australia, shoot them a text message. They are so passionate about the city of Adelaide, the whole state, actually. And it was great to see them recognised last night, plus a whole bunch of other ABC shows, reporters and producers. So well done. We had a really good night last night.
1: I'm glad it makes those 2 a.m. wake-ups a little easier, doesn't it, to get these awards?
0: Look, and you will ask anyone, that's not what it's for. That's not why they are in it. But it is wonderful to see them recognised on that national stage by their peers. So really well done. I've also got a couple of things that I'd like to put in everyone's calendars today. 12:30 today, it is the celebration of James Valentine's life. It will be taking place at the Sydney Town Hall today, but it will also be broadcast on 702 ABC Sydney and also via the Listen app. Many of our listeners will be well aware of the incredible legacy, life and career of James Valentine. So pop that one in your alarm for today. And the other, 3 p.m. this afternoon, former Prime Minister Tony Abbott is expected to be named the Liberal Party's new federal president. So a couple of things in the calendar for you today. I just, you know, set the alarms and things like that.
1: Very worth watching out for. And you've just won an award, Kate. I'm not sure if you realise, but Tom in Whittlesea says, how good's Kate, a real bon vivant sounding journalist who postulates the news with confidence, positivity and vigour. Just what's needed in the wee, dark, early hours of the morning. So well done on your vigour.
0: Well, you know, thank you very much. And, you know, it's day by day here, as you know, Ashwin. Hey, let's talk about dementia prevention at the moment, because it's going to be in your news today. This is something the ABC has been following up. And basically, what this story is saying is that Australia needs to get serious about dementia. There's a new data showing that only 16% of women know it's the leading cause of death for women. And advocates are saying that these findings should be setting off alarms and prove that too many people still see dementia as something that could happen in their life. So what they are doing is they're calling for the government to invest in a national dementia campaign to raise the awareness. I wasn't even aware of this. So this is, I wake up this morning and go, wow, I don't even know what these are. There's 14 risk factors for people to address and protect their health. Now, Health Minister Mark Butler, he has said that he wants to roll out the campaign soon, but has made no funding commitments. Now, the ABC has spoken to a woman who is only recently being diagnosed with early onset Alzheimer's, and she said that she wished she'd done more to look after her brain health and doesn't want others to make the same mistakes as she did. So, Ashwin, I don't know if anyone's listening to this and has experienced either themselves or a family member or a friend with dementia, but for me reading this as a woman, regardless, I'm going, what are those 14 risk factors? I'm not aware. I don't know. I don't know enough about this. So this is going to be something that you'll hear more about today on your news, your television and your social media.
1: Very good. And I'll be following that as well, because like you said, I think it's just something that is inevitable and it can hit you without your control. So if there's risk factors to understand a little better, I think it's definitely worth knowing about.
0: I want to give you a shout out. I want to tell you, actually, it's kind of a shout out. It's part shout out. It's part, you know, here we go. If you've got a teenager that is in business, that's an incredible effort. But I want to tell you about Natasha Brooke. She's 15 years old. Let's just go think about a 15-year-old at the moment. She's not old enough to drive a car. She's not old enough to use social media, but she is old enough to own and manage her own ice cream shop in and on one of Newcastle's busiest and most scrutinised main streets. So there's personal safety concerns on that street. It's prompted new CCTV trial to be rolled out. And Natasha's leading the way in this. Our 15-year-old is leading the way, and she's saying it's sorely needed. And she's also talking about social media and with the ban for those under 16. And it's meant that she can't really advertise online anymore, that it is affecting business. So we've got this incredible young person that's kind of making us snap up and listen and pay attention. She's a future leader in business, as far as I'm concerned, at 15 to be owning and running her own ice cream shop. And she's saying safety is a concern for us here. Social media is an issue because we can't advertise. It's something worth us looking at today. And so, you know, it'll be something that we're going to hear about a little bit more, those teens in business.
1: Yes, very, very entrepreneurial. It makes me feel jealous about how I haven't done enough with my life. So, yeah, that'll be a good story to watch.
0: It's always the kids coming through doing something exceptional that makes us go, what have I done with my life?
1: Okay, lovely to pine about those kids with you together, though, this morning.
0: Thank you so much, Ashwin.
1: Thank you. Kate Mead there, ABC reporter. If you'd like to join the program, you can text as well, 0437 774 774. But right now, at about this time, we check in with the big stories from New Zealand. Angela Cumming is your overnight's New Zealand correspondent and joins you now. Hello, Angela.
2: Good morning, Ashwin. Sorry, I made it on air. I got not stuck. I was chatting to your lovely producer.

0: Island correspondent, and joins you now. Hello, Angela.
1: Good morning, Ashwin. Sorry, I made it on air. I got not stuck. I was chatting to your lovely producer because he's an identical twin and I have identical twins. So
0: yes.
1: Sorry about that.
0: I didn't know that as well. We're finding about Australian news and New Zealand news. So Rhea's just filling in for Stuart today. So she's full of stories.
1: I love meeting and talking to other identical twins because I rarely come across them. So I love it when I find my speak to one in the wild. So my apologies about that, but I am focused now on delivering unto you all the news out of New Zealand this week. So go ahead, ask me anything.
0: Well, it's a big day in New Zealand. It's budget day, isn't it? It doesn't get bigger than that for a country.
1: It is, and I was going to say, ask me anything, but don't ask me anything too technical about the budget because I'm a journalist and my brain gets muddled by all the facts and figures, but I shall give you the elevator pitch of what Budget Day was yesterday, Ashwin.
0: Okay.
1: And every budget has a nickname, doesn't it? So, you know, it will be the Family First Budget or the Cost of Living Budget or Back on Track Budget. I'll give you a taste of what New Zealand's budget was yesterday because it landed more like a damp squib than anything that you would expect. Bear in mind, this is an election year, Ashwin, in New Zealand. We go to the polls in November. Voting is not compulsory, so the government of the day had to deliver something to get us all excited and a reason for us to vote them back in again. And we got what has been labelled the tough love budget, Ashwin, or the one that I like better. It was actually what the finance minister, Nicola Willis, termed it herself. She said this is the eat your veggies before you can have dessert budget.
0: Okay.
1: So this was a very stripped back budget. Very few voter incentives. It's going to be a tight election. So policymakers for this budget, Ashwin, focused on preserving their sort of fiscal fire power. So it's all about strengthening the economy and delivering us back to a surplus earlier than expected. So there were very few ECs. It wasn't really a lolly scramble like it is in other budgets. So there was a boost in, you know, the usual capital spending on defence, schools and hospitals, with the government forecasting a budget deficit of $15.6 billion for the fiscal year ending June 30th, 2026. So they weren't really looking to spend a lot of money. And usually when I have these chats about Budget New Zealand and what was offered, I'll do a list of the winners and the losers to give your listeners a sense of who's getting what in the country. And I have everything written down on the back of an envelope, but there really is only losers, Ashwin, in this budget. So the losers are uni students. So in New Zealand, you would get your final year of tertiary education paid for. That is now gone. So now you have to pay for the whole degree yourself. So they're one of the biggest losers. Public servants in New Zealand, another big loser out of this budget. With the tightening of the belt here in New Zealand, the government has announced it is slashing close to 9,000 public service jobs to save $2.4 billion. Another big loser, state housing tenants. Now, from April next year, they will see a 20% drop in take-home pay because what they are doing is raising the amount of your overall income that you have to pay towards your rent, so it will jump from 25 to 30%. There are two small winners in the budget. Primary school kids, they all start getting a new free before-school breakfast program, which will cost $9.5 million a year. I don't know where they could find that money. And super gold card holders, thank you, Winston Peters. He's always looking after the retirees in New Zealand, one would imagine, because he knows that's where a fair few of his votes come from. There will now be a new super gold card, meaning if you do not have a driver's licence, they will issue you a card which would have your ID on it. So
0: Angela,
1: you can still have a legal agent.

0: Is there a possibility this free primary school breakfast will involve cheese toasties? Because someone was accusing you of stealing the cheese toasty like you did the mince pie or something last week.
1: No, well, we have the cheese roll here, so I don't know whether or not they're going to roll out cheese toasties or cheese rolls for the kids' breakfast. Okay. They would want to do it down in the Great Deep South, because I tell you what, it is getting cold down here for the school run. I'm feeling sorry for these poor kids. I'm dropping them off to the school playground and it's white with frost, yet there's still kids running around only wearing shorts and a T-shirt. It drives me absolutely bonkers every time I do a school run, because I think that they're all so cold. Whether or not they're doing the cheese toasty, what do they call them here? They don't call them toasties and they don't call them jaffles either.
0: What else is there? I don't know.
1: There is. I can't even remember it off the top of my head, but it is a wild name that Kiwis call. They don't use the word jaffle.
0: Okay.
1: I will report back to you, because it threw me when I first heard it. It was one of those moments where I was like, what on earth are people talking about? But Kiwis don't use. And I grew up with jaffle, and I don't know if that's a New South Wales thing or if that's what they use in different states as well. But there is a name.
0: Okay.
1: Leave it with me. I will do my journalistic research and get back to you, but there is a specific name that Kiwis use for a toasted sandwich, and it is like, it's like the chili bin. It's like they put extra syllables in the name.
0: It sounds cute. It sounds like it'll be fun to hear whatever you come up with. It's interesting with this budget. Everyone's getting a cutback or a tough time for lots. But you know when JFK sold his exact same philosophy, he said, ask not what your country can do for you, but what you can do for your country, which is inspiring. But just calling it a cutback budget, a budget of losers, doesn't have the same ring that JFK's.
1: It really doesn't. And it's like maybe they've started their public service cutbacks way too early, because apparently they're cutting all the public servants and replacing them with AI, which is a different story as well. But perhaps they went too early on the cutbacks and they got rid of all their speech writers and all their communication specialists. And it's like, how are we going to sell this belt-tightening cost of living crisis budget to the people of New Zealand in an election year where voting is not compulsory? I know we'll call it the tough budget, or the belt-tightening budget, or the eat-your-veggies before you get dessert budget. That is a vote with...
0: No, the stand in your corner and think about what you've done budget.
1: Yes. It's like, the good news... It was like David Brennan. It's like, the good news is we'll be returning to a surplus down the track. There's light at the end of the tunnel. The bad news is there's absolutely no sweeteners or any sort of vote or incentive in this at the moment. But the good news is in about 5, 6, 7 years' time, the economy should be shaping up. So just hang in there, New Zealand. So look, maybe this strategy will work. I don't know.
0: But a couple of questions for you, Angela, before we get to the news. Someone said toasty pie. I'm not sure if that's what they call the sandwiches.
1: I think it's like toasty pot pie or something like that.
0: Yes, I've had a few toasty pies. It is toasty pie. I've never heard that. Must be a new Gen Z kind of Kiwi thing that's come up recently. And Ashwin,
1: I'm sure it's toasty pot pie.
0: Toasty pot pie. And did Kate say the name of the ice cream shop in Newcastle? I'm taking a Probus group for a convict history walk there.

0: launch, they typically do it in New Zealand first to test the market, because they figure if Kiwis will buy it and consume it and like it, anyone will, because they are very discerning customers here. Paradoxically, though, New Zealand is the country that came up with the Goody Goody Gumdrops ice cream flavour, which is the worst ice cream flavour known to man.
1: Is that the one with little Smarties inside or jelly beans inside?
0: They're not Smarties. It's like green toothpaste flavour ice cream with gumdrops that go really hard and crack your teeth when you eat it. It's awful.
1: Oh, no. What an adventure that they went on with that. I think we've run out of time for, let's keep going with the funny, fancy Kiwi stories next week as well, Angela. But nice to chat to you again.
0: Bye-bye, Ashwin.
1: If you'd like to join the program, 1300 800 222 is the number to call in, or you can text 0437 774 774. 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Is it ice cream weather? Is it goody goody gumdrops weather where you are? And we'll have some more interesting stories to share. But it's nice to hear from you as well. So that number again, if you'd like to join the program, 1300 800 222, or text 0437 774 774. 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

0: It's 5:30. ABC News. Good morning. I'm Jessica Kidd. A man has died in a unit fire in Sydney's Eastern Beaches last night. Firefighters were called to South Coogee after 7 o'clock, where a unit was well alight. After the blaze was put out, a man was found inside the building but couldn't be revived. Police are now investigating the cause of the fire. Overseas, and Israel has launched a strike on southern Beirut for the first time in weeks, less than a day after demanding all residents of southern Lebanon leave the area. Middle East correspondent Matthew Doran reports.
1: In recent days, Israel has been intensifying its strikes on claimed Hezbollah targets across southern Lebanon. And on Thursday afternoon, it also set its sights on the Lebanese capital. This is all despite a ceasefire technically being in place, announced by the US President Donald Trump in April. Israel says it's responding to a surge in deadly explosive drone attacks from Hezbollah, which have killed a number of soldiers and sent residents of northern Israeli communities scrambling. But dozens of Lebanese have been killed in recent days in that Israeli response, including children, and more than 3,200 have been killed in Lebanon since early March.
0: Iran and the US have reportedly reached an outline of an agreement to extend their ceasefire, but the deal is subject to the approval of President Donald Trump. Nick Parmeter has more.
2: The report by political outlet Axios cites those directly involved in talks to end the war and says the memorandum of understanding would see a 60-day extension to the current ceasefire. It would also reportedly kickstart talks on Iran's nuclear program, which has proved a major obstacle in negotiations so far. However, while the deal has in principle been agreed, it will still require Donald Trump's sign-off. A day earlier, he told reporters a deal would have to be perfect, and he's claimed numerous times now that an agreement was close. It comes as fresh strikes have been traded in the region. Iran's Revolutionary Guard says it's targeted an American base in Kuwait after US strikes against its drone system.
0: Back home, and an Australian cave driver is heading to central Laos to assist in the rescue of five men trapped deep inside a flooded cave. South Australian Josh Richards is on his way to be part of an international diving team being assembled in a bid to rescue the group of men. The five men entered a cave in central Laos last week looking for gold when heavy rain triggered flash flooding and landslides that trapped them. They were discovered on Wednesday afternoon when two rescue divers forming part of a search and rescue team located them. The first vessel in Australia's maritime strategic fleet has been secured about a year after it was due. ANL Kokoda is a large cargo ship which the government says can be used to deliver supplies such as fertiliser and equipment in the event of natural disasters or supply chain disruptions. The government had promised to name the winning tender for the first three ships in early 2025, but the deadline was missed. In a statement, the government

0: says the current fuel crisis has demonstrated how critical it is to regrow the nation's shipping industry. A public memorial for ABC presenter and musician James Valentine will be held today at Sydney Town Hall. Gavin Coote has more.
1: The service will be a celebration of James Valentine's life, work and connection he had with listeners. It will be hosted by former 702 ABC Sydney Drive presenter Richard Glover and will include contributions from colleagues and friends. The service, which will run from 12:30 to 2 p.m, will be broadcast live on 702 ABC Sydney Radio and the ABC Listen app. Valentine died aged 64 last month using voluntary assisted dying, 2 years after being diagnosed with cancer. He had a 30-year career in radio and television at the ABC and officially retired from presenting in February this year.
0: And in rugby league, Raiders coach Ricky Stewart has praised the performance of his Canberra players in this week's men's State of Origin opener. Ethan Strange impressed for New South Wales on Wednesday night in a debut performance which included a try. His Raiders teammate Hudson Young also scored. Stewart says both players were made for Origin.
2: They're both different type of personalities. Strange lacks that the emotion, but the competitiveness in him is just another level. And look, Hudson himself, he's football 24 hours a day.
0: To the weather, some widespread rain across the northeast and central east with heavy falls possible about the Hunter and mid-north coast and possibly severe thunderstorms. In Sydney today, partly cloudy with showers easing by the afternoon, heading for a top of 22 degrees in the city and 24 in the west.
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6: Hey, good morning to you. Great to be with you this morning. Friday the 29th of May. It's barketing down in many parts of the Hunter this morning, as forecast. Some of the big rain gauge readings we've already seen, and it is certainly going up, up, up as we talk because the rain is coming down, down, down. Lake Macquarie Coorinbong has already had 52.8 mil since 9 a.m. yesterday. Merriwar, 6.8 for the other end of the scale. Tocal's at 26.6 mil. Scone's had 43 mil. Newcastle Nobby's at 50.6. 24 mil at Cessnock Airport. Some big rain coming through. How are you doing this morning? I dare say a lot of the flood impacts, if indeed they are being experienced, if we are seeing flooding around the place. The point is, at this point in time, we don't actually have that information. As the sun comes up, we go, oh, there's some water there. Oh, look at that. That's water. Might call that localized flooding. So we'll wait to see exactly what the impacts are across the place. And as things become apparent this morning, we'll let you know about it. There's nothing on the live traffic view at the moment in terms of any concerns over water over roads, but that's actually going to jump up, I'm imagining, through the morning because you've got to encounter the water first. So just a thought, if you're out driving nice and early this morning, please be mindful there might just be water in places that you didn't expect it. And you don't want to accidentally end up driving through floodwaters because you weren't paying attention, I guess. So just take it easy, especially if you're, more so on the back roads and that kind of thing. There might be water that just has not been reported yet that might come up on you all of a sudden in the dark. Day from Vasey, 28 mil of rain in Vasey, falling mostly overnight. Currently 17 degrees, 98% humidity with a southerly wind blowing around 10 kilometres an hour. Low dark clouds with the earlier rain showers now turning to solid rain. Marchie and Muswellbrook emptied 17.5 mil from the gauge this morning. Surprisingly less rain than the day before and quite a bit less than Scone just up the road. 117 mil for May so far. Good stuff. Thank you, Marchie. Thank you, Dave. How you doing? Now. If you're a Blues fan, how happy are you?
7: The countdown is on for full time as the Blues have another go at this Maroons line, but Queensland hold them out. But a special page in Origin history for the New South Wales class of 2026. Isabel Kelly's Blues become the first women to sweep a three-game Origin series. 12-4 at Robina in Game 3. They had the shield last year, but they didn't like the taste of 2-1 beaten in Game 3. In 2026, they take all the chocolates.
6: How was that? If you're a Blues fan this morning, you must be very happy. Two Origin wins, two nights on the trot, and a clean sweep for the Blues women. Particularly given, of course, two of those matches were played in Queensland. We had one right here at McDonald Jones Stadium, Newcastle, way back, it feels like, 28 days ago, Thursday the 30th of April. 2 weeks later in Brisbane, and then last night at the Gold Coast. So two away matches, effectively, for the Blues, and yet they got the clean sweep anyway. Do we get to host two in New South Wales now? Like, how does this work? How is it that Queensland is getting two games in the State of Origin women's series? Doesn't make sense to me. Don't we usually go somewhere? Like, this is what happens in the men's, right? Don't we, like, go to Perth or Melbourne? And we're like, hey, we're in Perth. Is anyone in Perth like rugby league? And everyone goes, no, we follow Aussie rules. Why are you here? And then we go, ah, it's all right. Some Queenslanders will turn up on the plane. Some New South Welshmen will turn up on a plane. Probably be good for the economy or something. Anyway, why don't we do that with the women? What's going on? Why don't we have a women's State of Origin in another state? Neutral ground, or maybe more accurately, disinterested ground. What is this? We don't watch this game. Why are you here? Anyway, just some thoughts. But well done. Well done to Blues fans. As someone who technically and, you know, emotionally still a Queenslander for rugby league purposes, it's a bit of a shame. 0487 99 1233 if you want to get in touch this morning. Let me know how the rain is. Let me know how everything else is around your place. We've got a severe weather warning for heavy rainfall for a bunch of places. It's basically a big, wide patch that is effectively, this is sort of centered around the Barrington Top. So we're talking east of Scone, east and north of Muswellbrook. There is a warning area there. Heavy rainfall may lead to flash flooding possible about the elevated parts of the southern mid-north coast, Upper Hunter and adjacent districts this morning and early afternoon. Rain is expected to ease below warning threshold about mid-afternoon. If you happen to be in that part of the world, severe thunderstorms are possible for eastern parts of the Hunter, southeastern parts of the mid-north coast. So that's where the big action is, effectively. We've had 58 mil recorded at Carey's Peak, Barrington Tops, in the 3 hours to 6:38 p.m. That's last night, of course. It's been almost 12 hours since that. So some big rain around this morning. We still just have the flood watch that was active as of early yesterday afternoon. No updates on that, but just being mindful that for our purposes, the Goulburn and Upper Hunter Rivers, Wollumbi Brook, Lower Hunter Rivers, Paterson and Williams Rivers all have the chance for some minor flooding, and the Newcastle area too. So we'll see what we see when the sun comes up. Let's do Film Friday.
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6: Okay, on a Friday, we play a game. We call it Film Friday. You guess what the film is based on a short clip of a film. 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Still very relevant, the May edition. Plus, Field Notes from Death's Door, Katie Treble, ABC Books, A Journey of Horror, Hope and Healing, a memoir of a young doctor's experience in the Central African Republic. 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You need to call 1300 33 12 33. 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
12: Halloween's finest trick or treaters. The job I have for you is top secret. It requires craft, cunning, mist.
13: And we thought you didn't like us, Jack.
12: Absolutely no one is to know about it. Not a soul.
6: What is that film? What is that film? 1-300-33-12-33, chosen because it is the birthday of the main character of this movie, the actor behind it. But interestingly, not actually known as an actor, really. In fact, I think this is a very little-known fact, that this person is a very famous music composer, but voiced the voice of the main character in this movie. Has done themes for Batman, for The Nightmare Before Christmas, for Corpse Bride, for Charlie and the Chocolate Factory, Edward Scissorhands, Batman Returns, Dracula, Beetlejuice. Oh my God, so many movies. But I need the name of this film. 1-300-33-12-33. What is this film?
12: Halloween's finest trick or treaters. The job I have for you is top secret. It requires craft, cunning, mist.
13: And we thought you didn't like us, Jack.
12: Absolutely no one is to know about it. Not a soul.
6: Very famous composer. You've seen this person's name pop up as the composer of so many films, even TV show themes. But I need the name of the film. But it is their birthday. They are turning 73 today. So happy 73rd birthday to this very famous composer. But I need the name of the film. I need the name of the film. 1-300-33-12-33. I'll give you a clue. There is a reference to a holiday in this film. It's not that holiday referenced in the name of the movie. Okay, here's the clue one more time.
12: Halloween's finest trick or treaters. The job I have for you is top secret. It requires craft, cunning, mist.
13: And we thought you didn't like us, Jack.
12: Absolutely no one is to know about it, not a soul.
6: Okay, if you know the name of the film, 1-300-33-12-33. Got a call now for a chance to win the big prize. 1233 ABC Newcastle. Fergal Sharkey, a good heart. Good morning.

0: Fergal Sharkey, a good heart. 1233 ABC Newcastle. Good morning to you. How are you doing this morning? As you wake up, let me know how things are around your place. Lots of rain around at the moment, and some big rain has fallen overnight, particularly around Central Coast, down Lake, Southern Lake Mac area, Currumbong. The big rain at the moment seems to be incoming. Well, really, I mean, it's the entire coastline from Port Stephens all the way down to the entrance, really, seems to be where the big rain is coming in. And it seems to be some big rain developing just off the coast of Newcastle and, well, coming in fits and spurts, as you might say. So the net effect of it all still remains to be seen. But we are in the middle of a big rain event. 0487 99 1233 if you want to let me know how things are looking at your place.
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0: All right, on this day in 1953, the star of this movie was born, but not famous for being an actor, really. Famous for so many iconic film and TV show themes. So I could have chosen any of those movies. Instead, I chose the one where he actually voices the main character.
7: Halloween's finest trick or treaters. The job I have for you is top secret. It requires craft, cunning, mist.
8: And we thought you didn't like us, Jack.
7: Absolutely no one is to know about it. Not a soul.
0: Oh, my. What is that film? Sam is in Muswellbrook. Hello, Sam.
9: Hi, Ashwin. How are you this morning?
0: It's Paul. It's swapped across.
9: Oh, sorry, Paul.
0: That's okay. Ashwin doing a wonderful job on the overnights program, but he's I don't know where Ashwin is. Somewhere else in the world. I'm here on in Newcastle. Anyway, that's okay. Great to have you on the line. How is Muswellbrook this morning?
9: Yeah, it's okay. It's still drizzling, not too heavy, but yeah, I've got a rain gauge, so I can't tell you the details, but the lawn is sodden and getting very hot and unmowable at the moment.
0: Yeah, fair enough. Yeah, don't have to worry about that for a minute. Do you have to go anywhere today?
9: No, not at all.
0: Well, that's good. That's good. You've got food, you've got supplies, you've got warm things.
9: Yes, exactly that.
0: Beautiful. Wonderful. Well, that sounds like a pretty good Friday, actually. Sam, can you help me out? What is this film?
9: Yeah, Nightmare Before Christmas. And it was Danny Elfman who played the voice of the main character, Jack Skellington.
0: Oh, yeah. You're all over it.
10: You're joking. You're joking. I can't believe my eyes.
0: Yes. Of course, often billed as Tim Burton's The Nightmare Before Christmas. He was the producer of this movie. Thoughts? You're a fan of this movie, Sam?
9: Yeah, basically grew my daughter up on it. We had it on Laserdisc originally back in the day.
0: Oh, wow.
9: That's how long we'd had it. So, yeah, it's a very much a firm family favourite.
0: Absolutely delightful. Danny Elfman did the music, but then also, was the voice of Jack Skellington, which is fun.

0: And of course, he's done a million Tim Burton themes, Batman being the big one. Happy birthday to Danny Elfman, and well done to you, Sam. You're in the running.
1: Thanks, Paul.
0: Good stuff. Thank you. Sam and Musselbrook, there you go.
2: The children are expecting me, so please come to your senses.
3: Ah, you're joking! You're joking! I can't believe my ears! Would someone shot this fella? I'm drowning in my tears! It's funny! I'm laughing! You really are too much! And now, with your permission, I'm going to do my stuff.
0: Ironically, I chose a song from the movie that Jack Skellington, Danny Elfman's not singing, but I really like the Oogie Boogie character. There you go. The Nightmare Before Christmas, Danny Elfman, who, of course, did the Simpsons theme, the Batman theme, countless others. 12:33, ABC Newcastle. Let's do surf, and then if I have time, I will do the prize draw. Dave Anderson, your Lord of the Tides. Hello, Dave. Oh, actually, 2 seconds. I thought I had him. Now I do. Hello, Dave.
4: G'day. Yes, there's 5 of us up here this morning at the beach, hunkering down. Just when I was about to paint the house and do some concrete and wash the car. Jeez, you know, I was looking forward to that today. But yes, we've had some very strong winds, of course, so you know, probably know there's plenty of rain overnight up around about the 50 mil mark. If anything, it's just eased off a little bit now with the rain. I just came up in board shorts and T-shirts this morning because I thought I was going to get soaked, but I'm still relatively dry. But yes, it is still raining. We've had wind out of the south-southwest at around a 20, 25 knot, maybe up to 30 knots at times. It's really been lashing down the rain overnight. So beach is a red flag day today, and also the surface as well. It hasn't increased yet. The low pressure system seems to be right on top of this, so it's going to move off the coast or to generate any type of swell. So it seems to be around about that 3 foot mark, maybe 4 foot, as the first jogger just runs past. He's a bit wet this morning. But the water temp yesterday was 20 degrees. It's 20 degrees out at the moment. Wind chill has got that down to 10. And a very dark morning. So if you're heading up to the beach, raincoat, I wouldn't worry about an umbrella. That'll just get blown away. But it's a run off today.
0: Yeah, that's it. All right, Dave, thank you. We'll check in an hour. Dave Anderson with your surf report, which is to say it's just very windy and rainy and not particularly pleasant this morning. Some big rain gauge readings so far. Newcastle Nobby's 52.8, Awaba, Stony Creek 56.5, Martinsville 59 mil. It's actually not really raining around the Upper Hunter at the moment, and certainly if you're around the Cessnock, Singleton, Brankston area, that kind of stretch, there doesn't seem to be a whole lot of rain activity at the moment there either, but it could well change through the morning. Okay, out of our daily prize winners for our 5:30 quizzes, our winner today is Sam and Musselbrook. There you go. One today. Very good. I correctly identified just a minute ago, A Nightmare Before Christmas, or The Nightmare Before Christmas. That big prize, Gardening Australia magazine, plus the fantastic Katie Treble book, Field Notes from Death's Door, on its way to you. We'll play again next week. 12:33 ABC Newcastle. If you want to let me know how things are at yours, 0487 99 1233.

0: Groovin', the Young Rascals, 1233 ABC Newcastle. After 6 o'clock, of course, news and early AM, you'll get all the details that are being hammered out for an extension of the ceasefire between the US and Iran and whether that might lead to the opening of the Strait of Hormuz. Plus, on a local front, if you're keen to have a laugh, next weekend, Melbourne International Comedy Festival Roadshow is here. We've got a final double pass to give away. We will reveal for you the very fun and quirky headline that you need to punify in a game we're calling Pundemonium. You will punify an already fun story. Best pun will win the double pass. 0487 99 1233. If you want to let me know how the rain is at your place, if you want to give me a call, 1300 33 1233. And ready, steady, pun after 6:15.
1: ABC News, good morning. I'm Emma Tonkin. US officials say they're closing in on an arrangement to extend their ceasefire with Iran for 60 days, but President Donald Trump has yet to sign off on it. North America correspondent Lauren Day reports.
2: The tentative agreement, which still needs the president's final approval, would reportedly include reopening the Strait of Hormuz with unrestricted access, the US Navy lifting its blockade, a commitment from Iran not to pursue a nuclear weapon, and a US commitment to discuss sanctions relief. Iranian state media says the reports are false. The Trump administration has said a deal was close multiple times before, only for talks to stall. The news comes as the fragile ceasefire between the US and Iran appeared to be on shaky ground, with the two parties trading strikes. Lauren Day, ABC News, Washington.
1: A severe weather warning remains in place for parts of the Hunter and Mid-North Coast as heavy rain and strong winds batter the state. The State Emergency Service says it's responded to more than 100 incidents overnight, with the majority in the Lake Macquarie and Central Coast regions. There's a watch and act warning for parts of Dungog and the Hunter Valley, with floodwater impacting some streets in the town. SES spokesman Adam Williams says residents need to remain alert.
3: That weather system has generated some widespread rainfall with some localised hail and damaging winds around that upper Hunter and lower mid-north coast, where there currently is a severe weather warning active.
1: The first vessel in Australia's maritime strategic fleet's been secured about a year after it was due. Political reporter Lexi Junawak.
4: The federal government has announced large cargo ship, the ANL Kokoda, as the first of up to 12 privately owned, commercially operated, Australian flagged and crewed vessels in its strategic fleet. ANL Kokoda will be used to deliver supplies such as fertiliser and equipment in the event of natural disasters or supply chain disruptions. Infrastructure Minister Catherine King says recent global events have emphasised the importance of Australia having a resilient domestic maritime sector. The government had promised to name the winning tender for the first three ships in early 2025, but the deadline was missed.
1: Australian brand Officeworks has laid off dozens of staff in Sydney as it starts to offshore jobs to India and the Philippines. Isabel Rowe reports.
5: Officeworks told staff at its Western Sydney-based customer service centre this week their roles have been made redundant and will be replaced with the customer call centre based in the Philippines' capital, Manila. The company is also planning to shift hundreds of white-collar support jobs based in Sydney and Melbourne to India over coming months. Many of the jobs advertised in India focus on building the AI systems Officeworks says it needs to improve its business. In a statement, a spokeswoman for Officeworks says rising costs meant it needed to shift strategy to keep prices low for customers.
1: A Windale man's told a jury he was unarmed when he went to

0: speak to a man he's on trial for murdering and only lashed out after he was punched. Giselle Wakatama reports.
1: Jacob Bell is on trial for the alleged stabbing murder of Eddie Lee Malama at Windale. Mr Bell claimed he acted in self-defence. Yesterday, Mr Bell told the jury he was only there to squash the beef and speak like men to end an ongoing dispute between the two. The court heard he wasn't armed when he went to talk to the victim to end tensions, but found the knife at the scene. He said he only used the knife and lashed out after he was punched by Eddie. The Crown alleges he had an intention to kill, but Mr Bell strongly rejected that. The trial continues.
0: A former New South Wales police employee has been charged with allegedly possessing child abuse material. Shortly after 7 o'clock yesterday morning, Lake Macquarie police searched a home in Cameron Park and located a device allegedly containing said material. A 39-year-old man who worked with police as a civilian employee for 3 months was arrested and charged. He was refused bail and will face court later today. The New South Wales Blues have become the first women's team to win a Rugby League State of Origin series 3-0 after beating Queensland 12-4 in Game 3 on the Gold Coast. With scores locked at 4-all at half-time, Jamie Frassard scored what proved to be the match-winning try in the 52nd minute. Newcastle Knights captain Yasmin Meeks was named player of the series. Checking the Hunter's weather, cloudy, very high chance of rain. The chance of a thunderstorm this morning, possibly severe. Winds south to southwesterly, Newcastle, Maitland and Singleton all heading for tops of 21, 20 degrees in Scone. Partly cloudy tomorrow, slight chance of a shower. ABC News.
2: Good morning. Welcome to AM. I'm Melissa Clark in Canberra, coming to you from Ngunnawal country and acknowledging other custodians. Negotiating teams for the US and Iran have reportedly agreed to a proposal to extend a ceasefire for 60 days and start talks on Iran's nuclear program. But President Donald Trump has yet to sign off on it, and Tehran hasn't confirmed a deal yet either. Let's bring in North America correspondent Lauren Day in Washington. Lauren, take us through the terms of this tentative agreement.
3: Well, Mel, before we do that, it is really important to note that we've been here several times before. US officials have previously said they were close to a deal with Iran multiple times, only for Iran to dispute that, which they have now done again today, and then for talks to stall. It's also really important to remember that without the president's sign-off, there is no deal. But with all that being said, this deal would reportedly extend the ceasefire for another 60 days, reopen the Strait of Hormuz with unrestricted access, the US Navy would lift its blockade, Iran would commit to not pursuing a nuclear weapon, and the US would commit to discussing sanctions relief and also the release of frozen Iranian funds. So the Treasury Secretary Scott Bessent was asked about this repeatedly earlier at a press conference about whether or not this deal had been finalised. Here's what he told reporters.
4: Everything depends on what the president wants to do, and President Trump is not going to make a bad deal for the American people, for the US, and he was very clear at the cabinet meeting on yesterday what he wants.
2: So that's US Treasury Secretary Scott Bessent there. And Lauren, this all comes as the Trump administration is preparing to perhaps print some new money, a new $250 bill with the president's face on it. What do we know about this?
3: Yeah, this is a pretty remarkable story in the Washington Post this morning, and Scott Bessent confirmed it's true. Apparently, there's a law at the moment so that no living person can be on American currency, but there is proposed legislation in the works to change that so that Donald Trump could have his face on a $250 bill to coincide with the 250th anniversary of the US. Now, obviously, this comes at a time when many Americans are really struggling with the cost of living. There's high petrol prices, high inflation. But Scott Bessent said that he actually saw no problem with it. He didn't think there would be an issue and didn't think the public would be concerned about it. But alongside this lavish ballroom that Donald Trump is currently building, this is likely to be seen as pretty on the nose and pretty out of touch with the American public.
2: North America correspondent Lauren Day. Now, Israel has launched an airstrike on Beirut for the first time in weeks, reportedly targeting a senior Hezbollah official responsible for arming its fighters across Lebanon. The strike came less than a day after Israel demanded all residents in southern Lebanon leave the area, foreshadowing intensifying attacks against the Iranian-backed militant group. Middle East correspondent Matthew Doran reports.
5: The quiet of dawn in Tyre, interrupted by an Israeli missile.

0: The explosion sending a fireball into the sky and large smoke plumes across the city as the Israeli bombardment of southern Lebanon and beyond continues.
1: I am okay and still in Tyre. I am in the old city.
0: The ABC spoke to Hassan, a fisherman living in Tyre.
1: It was a night of horror. Even though they did not hit the old city, I could still feel their presence.
0: Like many others in this community, he's staying put, mostly due to the fact he doesn't have the means to leave and pay for accommodation elsewhere. Doctors at one of the city's hospitals also standing firm, such as surgeon Nasser Farhan.
2: We will not evacuate. On the contrary, we are staying.
0: That's despite Israeli attacks in the area around the Hiram Hospital over the last week, including on Wednesday. It's made it hard to evacuate patients too.
2: The strike was very strong. As usual, the hospital's windows shattered. Only two cars remained in the parking lot and both were destroyed. The false ceiling collapsed, but thankfully no one was injured.
0: Israel says it's attacking the Iranian-backed militant group Hezbollah, and on Thursday it said it had hit 135 targets in just 24 hours, spread across southern Lebanon and further north in the Bekaa Valley. Dozens have been killed in recent days, while Lebanese health authorities say the death toll from Israeli strikes since March, when the current conflict started, is now more than 3,200. Hundreds of the dead are women and children. The Israeli government is insistent it's Hezbollah which is responsible for the deteriorating situation now, as it was when it opened fire on Israel in solidarity with Iran 3 months ago. David Mensah is the Israeli government spokesperson.
3: Since April the 17th, when the ceasefire with Iran first came into place, Iran have been directing Hezbollah terrorists to fire more than 900 rockets at Israel and our armed forces into Israel's sovereign territory and into our security zone. Together with those 900 rockets, 1,300 UAVs.
0: It leads to obvious questions as to whether that ceasefire announced by the US President Donald Trump is still in force. The answer from David Mensah, harder to come by.
3: Matthew, this is one of those questions that I think journalists get a little bit obsessed with. I've told you how the ceasefire is being breached by a terrorist organisation. Our responsibility, and this has been discussed by President Trump, he has shared this truth, that Israel has a duty to defend its own citizens.
0: Representatives of the Israeli and Lebanese governments and militaries are expected to hold another round of talks in Washington on Friday. Hezbollah is not a party to the negotiations. This is Matthew Doran in Jerusalem, reporting for AM.
4: National data shows there's an increasing number of searches for Australians lost or missing in the outback. Some people are rescued, some are found dead, and others are never found at all. That's despite relatively cheap safety devices now making most incidents preventable. Aaron Park reports.
5: Kelly Townsend knows firsthand how deadly the Australian outback can be.
6: I still haven't got my head around the fact that I've lost my son. I don't think I've really accepted the fact that he's still not here, and this is 2 years on.
5: Her 33-year-old son James and 66-year-old ex-husband Ray died during a prospecting trip to the remote Murchison region of Western Australia. She's visiting their final campsite for the first time.
6: They've set up near the trees, and they've actually headed off in that direction to go gold prospecting.
5: Their empty camp was reported to police, and after several days of intensive searching, their bodies were found about 2 kilometres away. While their files are still before the coroner, it's believed James and Ray became disorientated and, with no way to call for help, succumbed to the elements.
6: Standing where I know that their last moments of camping were, I don't know whether or not to yell, scream, cry. I just don't know.
5: Amid her grief, Kelly has an urgent message for anyone travelling bush. Carry a personal locator beacon, or PLB, the small device that now retails for as little as $300. It's a message echoed by authorities dealing with an increasing number of people being reported missing.
7: We have seen an increase in land-based search and rescue over recent years. In 24-25, we saw an 11% uptake in the rescues nationally.
5: Alex Burrell chairs the National Search and Rescue Council and says searches are often for locals rather than tourists.
7: I think complacency is a big part of it, and not having a plan if things don't go as planned for them.
5: The case of Brian Brady shows just how quickly things can go wrong.

0: The retired truck driver was camping with friends near the WA town of Kew when he decided to take his metal detector out for a short walk before dinner.
1: I was further than I thought I was, and then I realised I wasn't sure which way was back. I'm thinking this is not good. You bloody idiot. That's what I'm thinking. I call myself that many names.
0: Brian was close to death when he was found by searchers 4 days later and is sharing his story for the first time in the hope others can learn from his ordeal.
1: I'm not going to the toilet now without a tracker. it's that important.
0: Back in the Murchison, Kelly Townsend is wrestling with fresh confusion about what her son and ex-husband were doing in such a hot, isolated place without basic safety equipment. It's a grief she's trying to funnel into keeping others safe.
2: It was preventable, and I suppose that's what the main message would be, is take that little bit more care, spend that few extra $100 and have something that will save your life out there, because the heartache to everybody else is just, there's no words for the heartache.
3: Kelly Townsend ending that report from Erin Park. And you can see more of Erin's report on Landline. That's this Sunday on ABC TV at 12:30. And that's early AM for today. In finance, oil is down. The global benchmark Brent crude is trading at $93.96 US a barrel. Gold is stronger at $4,500 US dollars. And the Aussie dollar is up. It's buying 71.6 US cents. I'm Melissa Clark. The time now, it's 6:15.
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5: Traffic. Good morning, Harry Lance from the Transport Management Centre at Edgeworth. A car has crashed on Main Road near the primary school. It's crashed into a power pole there. Still waiting for some confirmation on the road impact and for some crews to arrive there. So exercise caution in the meantime and keep an eye out for this one. No problems on the rest of the roads around Newcastle at the moment, including the M1 and Inner City Bypass. Clear New England Highway, Beresfield heading up to Maitland, then on to Singleton and towards the mines. Likewise on the Hunter Expressway, heading north away from the M1 right up through the Upper Hunter there. It is looking pretty wet out and about at the moment, so make sure you're slowing down and taking care on those slippery roads and doing the same on any public transport you might be hopping on and off. There are no issues on the trains, the light rail or the Stockton Ferry, but of course you can plan ahead and check the latest using a transport app or at transportnsw.info. And to keep an eye on the roads, you can visit livetraffic.com.
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6: Breakfast with Paul Culliver.
7: 16 minutes past six. Good morning to you. Big rain is what's happening across the Hunter right now. There is a watch and act for parts of Dungog. So this is right there in town in the CBD of Dungog. The New South Wales SES advises people in those areas to not enter floodwater due to dangerous flooding. So this is in the township of Dungog itself. Hook Street, Lord Street, Dowling Street, parts of Chapman Street, parts of Abeland Street, parts of Miles Street, areas of Bennett Park. If you go to the Hazards Near Me app, which hopefully you've already got installed, but if you don't, please install it. You can have a look at the map that's drawn out there, the specific areas of Dungog that have that. So quite simple, just don't go into the floodwaters. That is what the Watch and Act is telling us this morning. There is a much broader advice level warning around for riverine flooding, advising you to just stay informed about predicted minor flooding on the Williams River, Dungog and surround. So please be mindful of that this morning. and then some wider swaths of areas. The Barrington Tops have just copped massive amounts of rain. Carey's Peak has now recorded, I believe, over 138 mil. So that's quite a bit of rain that's falling in some of those parts. If you happen to be up in the tops this morning, you already know about it, but certainly I wouldn't be probably heading there today. And then another area, Paterson and surrounds, we've got a stay informed advice level for riverine flooding as well. So similar situation. So all of that is pretty much what we can kind of summarize all as there's been lots of rain. Please just be very mindful. If you are near a river, the water level may well be coming up through the course of the day. So it's also the same for Wollumbi, Bulga and Wollumbi, and riverine flooding there along Wallumbye Brook. And then again along that area, that's also for Wallumbye Brook that I'm seeing there, that warning. these are all the advice level except for the two disparate Watch and Act levels that are at Dungog that are for the township itself. 12:33, ABC Newcastle, good morning to you. How's the rain at your place? Just a huge rain gauge totals already. Some big places, certainly Newcastle Nobbies, over 50 mil. Scone has had, let's see if I can get the refresh numbers here. It's now at

0: Oh, wow. Okay, since I've refreshed my page, Newcastle Nobbies has now recorded 59.8, so that's jumped by about 9 mil since I last loaded up that page. Williamtown, 37 mil. Tokal, 28 mil. Singleton, 10.6. Scone, 43 mil. Some really big rain gauge totals, particularly, and the biggest in the area, very much the Barrington tops. Mount Barrington, 115 mil. Kirrieus Peak, 138.8. And that is around where the severe thunderstorm warning is in effect this morning as well. And suffice to say, cloudy, very high chance of rain, becoming less likely late this afternoon, evening. Chance for thunderstorm this morning, possibly severe with heavy rain, which may lead to flash flooding about the lower Hunter. And certainly as we wake up and start driving around and see some light come up as well, we'll get a much bigger idea of just what kind of rain is around this morning. Okay, it's 12:33 ABC Newcastle. I should bring Jen in. Jennifer Ingalls here, hello.
1: Paul Culliver, good morning.
0: Now, we have to set up two different things today.
1: Yes.
0: One, we need to get up to get down.
1: We do.
0: And so you've, this was your idea, I think. I'm going to give you credit for this.
1: I think it was just because James Valentine's Memorial obviously is going today.
0: It'll be broadcast right here on ABC Newcastle from 12:30 through to 2 o'clock.
1: Yeah.
0: And I was actually away in the week that the news came through that James had passed away. Scott Bevan was filling in. And so what was very fitting, he did a Get Up to Get Down that was a model song.
1: That's right.
0: So we thought we still wanted to do another Get Up to Get Down that was in honour of James Valentine, given today is going to be really a really special day for ABC Radio to pay tribute to him. He obviously was a man that loved a sax and could play a sax. So we're doing saxophone songs. So you've come up with a few different suggestions. Should I just let it rip?
1: Yeah, absolutely.
0: These are kind of like the classics. Bit of Careless Whisper.
1: I love that.
0: Bit of Baker Street. So those are the two like most obvious go-tos, and I'm very happy to play either of them. But I'd like people to get creative today. Mm-hmm. Where is there just an absolute rip-roaring sax solo, saxophone featuring song that we can have a bit of a boogie to in James Valentine's honour this morning? 6:55 is when we're going to press play on it. So people can get creative with their saxophone solo songs. I think it has to have a solo.
1: Yep.
0: Because I think just having a saxophone in it is not a
1: special. No. It's got to stand out. Like I'm trying to think of the song out of St. Elmo's Fire. And it's a movie, but Rob Lowe has a big sax solo in that.
0: Okay.
1: And people of my generation will know what that song is. It just escapes me at the moment.
0: Okay, someone already knows it and they might be texting in as we speak.
1: Exactly.
0: 0487 99 1233. You need to text in. What sax song should we let rip this morning at 6:55? And I think every saxophone solo really is probably pretty danceable because you can at least have a good sway.
1: Yeah.
0: And that's always the requirement.
1: We can forgive the usually traditional boppy nature of the segment for the wonder of the sax.
0: But it's hard to include a saxophone solo without having the body move in some kind of way to it.
1: That's right.
0: We always want to have a bit of a boogie at 6:55 in the morning. 0487 99 1233. Those sax suggestions, welcome. Sax solo songs. 0487 99 1233. Okay, the other business we've got, and this is also text messaging.
1: If you can't get your head around the sax, think about a pun.
0: It's pandemonium.
1: Pandemonium.
0: We've been doing this every day this week. Can we believe that we have found 5 quirky headlines every morning? People have been punifying every morning. I was worried that it was going to be too much, but I think people have really risen to the occasion.
1: I think they have.
0: We have a double pass, our final double pass to give away for the Melbourne International Comedy Festival Roadshow, which is on next weekend, the 6th of June. It's a long weekend, so you can laugh yourself out of everything and then still have the Monday to recover. What is the headline people need to pun on this morning?
1: All right. Okay. Lamp made out of eggshells cracks prestigious furniture award.
0: Okay. That already has a bunch of puns in it.
1: It does. So you've got to do better than that. Okay. So judges or the experts.

0: experts.
1: Oh, see, you're giving away gold here.
0: I'm just sort of giving you a few clues so people get on it early.
1: Okay.
0: They were impressed by the lamb's versatility and how tactile it was. Joanne Ishidoe, she's a Melbourne furniture designer. And what she did was she collected thousands of discarded eggshells from local cafes, went around, said, "Dad, can I have your eggshells?" Uh-huh. She sterilizes them, dries them, puts them through a blender. And then that's crushed down to a fine powder combined with some sort of biopolymer magical stuff to create the consistency of wet sand, poured into molds, and that left to sort of dry naturally for about a week. She's not giving away the exact recipe, but the result is a pretty cheap, durable, compostable it's material that she's shaped into lamps and things like that, the mm-hmm. modular sort of lamps, which has impressed the judges. So it sounds extremely clever to me.
1: Okay, so we're working, just to be clear, it is a furniture designer
0: yep.
1: who has made a lamp.
0: Lamps, yep.
1: But let's say furniture.
0: Furniture.
1: With eggshells.
0: With eggshells.
1: So you've got all sorts of egg-related puns you could do, mm-hmm. the things that crack and hatch out of eggs.
0: That's
1: you've
0: right.
1: got furniture to play with. You've got a competition. I'm just thinking about the different categories of puns that people could be working with. So the best pun, as judged by Scott Bevan, he doesn't even know he has this job yet.
0: No.
1: Because he'll come in this morning, ready to do the morning's program. We'll say, "By the way, Scott, one more thing, you've got to choose the best pun." But you've got to impress Scott Bevan. You've got to impress producers in the booth. Yourself and Nikki will shortlist the best puns.
0: The best puns.
1: You've got 2 hours and 20 minutes to get your puns in. But obviously just text them in as you think of them. 845, I should say, is your cutoff. 845. No more puns after that. We're into the judging.
0: And we'll find out if they're all what they're cracked up to be.
1: Hey, there we go. Jennifer Ingle, well done. Hey, this song that I'm going to play for you next, I reckon, has some sax in it. 12:33 ABC Newcastle. Good morning to you. You sexy thing, hot chocolate. If you've got a sax song, you can add that to the pile too. Suggestion for Get Up to Get Down, 0487 99 1233. Let's go.

0: Your sexy thing, hot chocolate, 12:33 ABC Newcastle. Great to be with you this morning. Paul Culliver with you on 12:33 ABC Newcastle. We had a crash, Edgeworth Main Road, just past Durham Drive. A car has crashed. Two eastbound lanes are closed. So we'll be mindful of that as you get around. Edgeworth Main Road, just past Durham Drive. Lots of your great saxophone solo suggestions coming in. I'll share some of them after 6:30. Plus, Celia Bacola's here this weekend with the funniest show in Australia.
1: Heavy rainfall can lead to flash flooding, and there may be no time to warn you. Some places are especially dangerous, like a dry creek bed that can flood in minutes. If you're prone to flash flooding, evacuate early to reduce the...
2: ABC News, good morning. I'm Emma Tonkin. US negotiators are reportedly closing in on a tentative agreement to extend the ceasefire and launch talks on Iran's nuclear program. But the president is yet to give his final approval. North America correspondent Lauren Day.
3: US officials have said they were close to a deal with Iran multiple times before, only for Iran to dispute that and talks to stall. The current agreement, reportedly on the table, includes a 60-day extension of the ceasefire, in which shipping through the Strait of Hormuz will be unrestricted. The US naval blockade will be lifted, Iran will commit to not pursue a nuclear weapon, and the US will commit to discussing sanctions relief and releasing frozen Iranian funds. Iranian state media has said the reports an agreement has been finalised were false, and Tehran would notify the public when that happened.
2: The Israeli military says it will continue its dramatic escalation of its war in Lebanon, saying it's hit hundreds of Hezbollah targets in the past day. It comes as the IDF says it struck southern parts of Beirut, with its forces advancing over the Litani River in the south. At least 14 Lebanese have been killed since Israel's intensified its attacks. IDF spokesman Effie Defren says the assault will continue.
4: Just in the last 24 hours, we struck entire Beirut and southern Lebanon with intensive assistance to the manoeuvring forces. We are not stopping for a moment.
2: A watch and act warning remains in place for parts of Dungog in the Hunter Valley, with flood water last night impacting some streets in the town after heavy rain in the past 24 hours. A severe weather warning's been issued for parts of the Upper Hunter and Mid-North Coast, with more than 40 millimetres of rain falling in an hour in Upper Chichester. SES spokesman Adam Williams says heavy rain and strong winds continue to batter parts of the state and crews are on alert.
5: Since 6 p.m. last night, New South Wales SES has responded to over 100 incidents, the majority of these being for your typical storm-related work, such as trees and branches down. Our highest areas out of that 100 would be Gosford, which received 16 incidents, Wyong, 13 incidents, and Lake Macquarie City, which saw 7.
2: Fullerton Cove resident Lindsay Clout says the federal government's legal action against the manufacturer of PFAS containing firefighting foam will do little to help local residents still dealing with the fallout from the forever chemical. Attorney General Michelle Rowland yesterday announced the Commonwealth would sue global chemical manufacturer 3M for $2 billion, alleging it didn't fully disclose what it knew about the foam's environmental risks. PFAS was first detected in the suburbs around Williamtown RAAF base more than a decade ago. Mr. Clout says the announcement doesn't change the situation on the ground, but it has reignited anger in the community.
6: The side effect from what has occurred here is that it has brought this problem back to the surface for the local community, and it's just restored their anger with probably a little bit of multiplication.
2: In a statement, 3M denies ever making PFAS in Australia and says it will defend itself in court. A former New South Wales police employee will face court today for allegedly possessing child abuse material. The 39-year-old civilian employee worked with police for 3 months between 2019 and 2020 and was arrested yesterday morning at a home in Cameron Park following investigations. During the search, detectives seized an electronic device containing child abuse material. The man will appear before Bail Division Local Court later today.

0: A new study by researchers from the University of Newcastle has found the Central Coast and Lake Macquarie regions are among the regions most vulnerable to heatwave impacts. The research points to the high number of elderly and people from lower socioeconomic backgrounds as key factors increasing risks during extreme heat. With heatwave conditions expected to become more frequent, Associate Professor Daniel Vernon Kidd says the two regions should be prioritised in future preparedness efforts.
1: We've got to keep preparing ourselves for heatwaves. They're certainly going to only increase in the future, and unfortunately they can result in death if people aren't prepared. What it really is about getting yourself prepared, getting your home prepared, but also your community prepared as well.
0: Checking the Hunter's weather, cloudy today, very high chance of rain, becoming less likely this afternoon and tonight. The chance of a thunderstorm this morning, possibly severe, with heavy rain which may lead to flash flooding about the lower Hunter. Newcastle, Maitland and Singleton all heading for tops of 21. ABC News.
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3: You're with Paul Culliver.
4: Celia Bacola's going to drop by in just a minute's time. She has her brand new comedy show, Gift Horse, on at the Civic Theatre on Saturday night. It is the funniest show in Australia, so deemed by the Melbourne International Comedy Festival Most Outstanding Award, which she won just a few months ago at the Comedy Festival. So Celia will drop by to let you know what she's been up to and who her best friend that lives in Newcastle is. You might already know the answer to that question. Also this morning, of course, keeping an eye on all of the flood situation. There is a watch and act for flooding in the township of Dungog along some of those streets. So please be mindful if you're around there. Please do not enter or drive through floodwater, regardless of what your mode of travel is. And if you're near some of our river systems, particularly the Williams and Patterson Rivers, please be on alert for riverine flooding potential through today as this rain keeps landing. Now, the other thing on the boil this morning, lots of great pun headlines coming in. We, of course, have our pun headline this morning to do with a furniture maker who won a competition by making a lamp or lamps with crushed up eggshells. I assume chicken eggshells, given they were collected from local cafes. 0487 99 1233. Already an early suggestion. What came first, the chicken or the lamp? Very good. Play on words with electricity, lamp, what? Get it? What came first? Paul's in Fingal Bay. Hello, Paul. Are you there, Paul?
5: Is Robert here?
4: Oh, Robert's in Fingal Bay.
5: Hi, Paul.
4: There we go. Funny what happens when I say the right name. I get you. There you go. Hello.
5: All good.
4: Hey, how's the rain?
5: It's just eased, and I would have given you the number a little bit earlier, but it was a little bit dark out there. But, yeah, 108 mils since 4 o'clock yesterday afternoon, so it's been a bit of a rough old night.
4: That is a lot of rain. Do you have to go anywhere today?
5: No.
4: And will you?
5: Probably not.
4: Very good.
5: Probably not.
4: Can you see much of what it's done, in your garden and surrounds?
5: It's pretty safe. There's no trees down. It's certainly howled all night. But interesting stat, Paul, is that we've had more rain here in the last 2.5 weeks of May than what we had from the 1st of January to the 30th of April.
4: Yeah, it's been like, it's been so dry and then just so wet. Kind of would like to spread this out a bit more. All right, well, sit tight, I suppose. Enjoy the day, Paul. Robert, oh my God, there we go.
5: I'll send the numbers through on Monday for the month. So, Paul, have a great one.
4: I'd appreciate it. Thank you. Robert in Fingal Bay on 1233 ABC Newcastle. Can't we all just be called Paul? That'd make it simple. It'll be like being John Malkovich, but we can all be Paul. Okay, the other thing to mention before we get Celia on the line, we've got sax songs. Lily was here, that suggestion on the text line. Who texted that? Not sure. Caroline suggested Men at Work. Who can it be now?

0: Oh, what a classic. Of course, a bit of Bruce. Thank you. That suggestion from... not sure, actually. That didn't sign off. I was about to say Clarence Clemens, but I think that's the player of the sax, to be clear, not texting in this morning. Barbados the Models. Look, what we are doing this morning, to be clear, we are paying tribute to James Valentine. His memorial on your radio from 12:30 this afternoon on ABC Newcastle. We kind of thought we'd already done Models as a get up to get down, but it's never a bad suggestion to just throw it in the mix. But here's the thing. We can do a model song. It just feels like cheating. Like we're saying everything but models, but still a saxophone solo. Your latest trick, another suggestion on the text line. I want to give credit to Lily was here. Kimbo texted that win. So did Michael at Warrabrook. Lots of great suggestions coming in on the text line. Still tracking down the saxophone waltz. That suggestion came in from Fred in Dungog, who said he's well above the flooding, which is good news for you, Fred. So, saxophone solo songs is the remit this morning. 0487 99 1233. Okay, as mentioned, tomorrow night at the Civic Theatre, Celia Bacola is bringing her award-winning show, Gift Horse. Celia Bacola, welcome to 1233 ABC Newcastle.
1: Hello, thank you for having me.
0: Your show is called Gift Horse, so I have to ask, should I be looking your show in the mouth?
1: Yes, it's very interesting. It's a piece of creative theatre where every audience member just comes up and gives me a dental exam one after the other, and I tell no jokes. I know, I can't believe it won Best Comedy at the Melbourne International Comedy Festival when that's all it is. No, do you know what? It's the best title I've ever had. Like normally with shows, I have no idea what to call it, and it's never, but this one that like the title came first, I knew it was going to be called Gift Horse right from the start because it's about getting a gift that I didn't like. So Gift Horse is from the proverb, you shouldn't look a gift horse in the mouth, which I absolutely do for an hour with this show. But it wasn't a horse, it was an inflatable kayak. But gift inflatable kayak, it's not as catchy, you know?
0: Although, I mean, that could still do numbers, I think. like second tier, mm-hmm. But still do numbers.
1: Yeah, I don't know. But yeah, so that's what it's genuinely about. Like, it's so funny to me that I'm currently doing a national tour and I'm continuing adding dates. We're going to Edinburgh with this show that is the pettiest show I've ever written. It's my eighth hour, and this one is by far just the silliest, the most, you know, really petty, very, silly and dumb. And it really is about an inflatable kayak. But, yeah, I'm having a fun time.
0: Well, as the description describes, this gift was from your boyfriend, right?
1: Yep.
0: So, okay, so at what point, like, both radio presenters and comedians both naturally share lots of stories in their life. Is there, mm-hmm. like, at what point in the relationship, like, if you'd, say, been in jail, you want to disclose that. If you, say, have lots of debt, you want to disclose that. At what point do you disclose...
1: Oh, that I'm a comedian.
0: That you're a comedian and that those stories are going to be used.
1: Yeah. They got to be okay with that. Do you know what? Because we got together during lockdown online. So he lived in Sydney and I lived in Melbourne. So we had a 3-month relationship online. Which this also sucks about my life, is he was able to Google me heaps, and there is hours and hours of me talking about the hair in my ass crack online. Like the stuff that he saw that I've said on stage and he still wanted to date me. I was like, this guy's all right. This guy's a keeper, you know? So he was very aware from the start. I don't know if it occurred to him that he would become part of that, but no, he's, you know, listen, he pays the mortgage. He's aware of that. And he trusts me. Like the thing is, he always comes off really great, even though
0: that's nice.
1: You know, it's, I'm always the butt of the joke. Yeah, it's funny. After this show, people are like, oh, it's a lot of pressure on what he's going to get you for the next birthday. I'm like, are you kidding me? This present became like my best show and won an award. Like I'm going to get an inflatable kayak every year for the rest of my life. Like, he's so smug. He's like, this bad present ended up being the best thing I could have given you.
0: Okay, because that's the other thing is that relationships, you might want to interrogate the extent to which you know someone in your life. If the present is bad.
1: That's it. Well, this is the core, because it felt really petty to be like, in 2026, when there's all

0: this thing's going in the world? Am I really talking about the fact that I got a present that was confusing? But it really does mean a lot to people, because when you get something that feels wrong for you, particularly in a relationship, it does make you think, don't you know me? Like, do you not know who I am? And it really, it affects people. And I ask the audience, I don't normally do crowd work in my shows, but in this one I do, and people have been holding on to presents, well, not like literally, but like the emotion of getting something that felt wrong for them for years. Yeah, because it really, it is a bigger sort of conversation than just why did you get me a kayak?
1: Yeah. Like if it's, say, it's like a t-shirt or like some kind of apparel, and say it's someone that you don't live with, you've got to make sure next time you're hanging out with that, you're like, oh, I better put that on just
0: Well,
1: so
0: yeah.
1: that.
0: Well, this is the thing. I couldn't pretend that I liked the kayak because he lives with me and he's going to know if I'm in the kayak or not,
1: Just
0: It's
1: wake
0: hard
1: up
0: to
1: one
0: fake.
1: morning and you're just in the
0: Yeah.
1: bed in
0: Oh,
1: the
0: yeah.
1: kayak. Just.
0: Yeah, see, I love it. Oh, yeah, it's really great. So it's harder when they're there to not just bring it out when they come over. But
1: Yeah.
0: yeah, I couldn't fake it.
1: Celia Piccolo is with you, 12:33 ABC Newcastle, bringing Gift Horse to the Civic Theatre this Saturday at 7:30. Celia, congratulations on Most Outstanding Show at the Melbourne International Comedy Festival. Like this is literally the pinnacle of comedy in Australia. You can only win it
0: Thank you.
1: once as well. So
0: I know that I know,
1: I
0: which is what's so ridiculous about the fact that I won it for the kayak one, and that was my speech. Like, I was so shocked. My acceptance speech was, I got up on stage and I said, "Really, the kayak one? That's the one." But it's I'm really proud of it because it's just straight stand up. Like, I'm really proud of it. It's not for it to win. It's really just really tightly written. It's just so many jokes and stuff. So I'm really proud. And also, I'm very excited to come to Newcastle because it's where my best friend Luke McGregor lives. So I'm actually coming up 2 days early to hang out with him before the show on Saturday.
1: Wait,
0: So,
1: he li I didn't know that. He lives
0: what?
1: here.
0: He's been living there for
1: Oh my God,
0: years.
1: how have I not?
0: How? I don't know. He's very selfishly got married and, has a family and kids and moved away from me in Melbourne. So he's in Newcastle.
1: Well,
0: Yeah.
1: I've lived here 2.5 years. I'm ever expanding
0: Oh,
1: my
0: okay.
1: Rolodex of the
0: Well,
1: people that
0: yeah.
1: live and knock around the halls of Newcastle. That's great. Because obviously, co-star of Rosehaven. Are
0: That's right.
1: you like, what is it like when you guys are in hanging out together? Is it joke, joke, joke, or is it actually a bit more chill? What's the
0: Oh, look, it's pretty similar to Rosehaven.
1: vibe?
0: Because we pretty much wrote Rosehaven to be like, how can we just hang out for money? And it started because we were on set of Utopia together and we just really enjoyed riffing and doing banter. And so we really are best friends in real life, and it is pretty similar to that. There's some real stuff, you know what I mean? It's not all jokes. It's a bit of complaining and, everyday normal life stuff. But it's pretty close. It's pretty close to what it is. We swear a bit more. We weren't allowed to swear that much in Rosehaven, but in real life, we're
1: Release
0: grown up. We
1: the
0: don't mind a damn it.
1: Release the Bacola cut of Rosehaven that just has just the most
0: Yeah. Well, this
1: insane
0: is what was
1: swearing you've
0: funny.
1: ever heard.
0: Well, every episode, because we were basically a family show, we didn't mean to write a family show, but it's just because we're both so immature. But we were allowed, like, this is funny, we were allowed like one shit an episode. We were allowed to say shit once. So we would have very, very heated discussions about who got to say the shit in each episode.
1: Oh.
0: Like, I think my character really needs to say shit in this scene because, it's important, and then, so
1: You've
0: that's a bit
1: just said
0: of
1: it
0: a fun
1: four
0: thing.
1: times in the space of
0: I know.
1: 30 seconds, so we clearly,
0: Sorry.
1: I guess we don't have the same rules here on ABC Radio. This is
0: Well, I
1: just,
0: don't know.
1: these are the Badlands. This is Wild West.
0: I'm just getting away with it. Sorry. Sorry,
1: Well,
0: Paul.
1: no, that's fine. I welcome it. If anyone's going to complain about Celia Piccolo coming on and saying, and I'm about to say
0: Well,
1: the S word on the radio four
0: yes.
1: times. Come on.
0: Sorry.
1: Come on.
0: Well, I won't say the F word, but I did. Did you see that I did that as well? When I hosted. I didn't host. I presented an award with Luke McGregor at the Logies 2 years ago, and we were the last award, so it was about midnight, and it was live. And I'm don't worry, I'm not going to say it, but look it up. It's on my Instagram if you want to watch it. It's a bit of fun, and it's real that the auto cue was wrong, so I announced the wrong award,
1: Oh
0: and
1: no,
0: instead of being really responsible and saying, "Oh, whoopsie doozle," I said on live television on Channel 7, someone at Channel 7 has effed me. So look, be grateful that it was only the S word 4 times. Paul? Yeah.
1: you've been so gracious in your selection of profanity.

0: for the radio this morning, Celia Vicola. I'm so excited that you're bringing your show here.
1: Yes, on a Saturday night and everything. And apparently I haven't played. Last time I was in Newcastle, I did my show in the town hall, and I'm in the Civic. Is that what it's called?
0: Yeah, it Civic Theatre.
1: Beautiful.
0: It's amazing.
1: It's huge, and it's nearly full. So I would love Luke McGregor will be there. I'm going to make him sit on stage with me. But, yeah, come and hang out. I'm very excited to be in a big, beautiful theatre and, come and tell you my stories and jokes about kayaks.
0: I love it. Thanks, Celia.
1: Thanks, Paul.
0: Celia Vicola, Gift Horse at the Civic Theatre tomorrow night.
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2: All right, big rain is happening in the Hunter. Let's find out what's happened so far. Belinda House on duty at the Bureau of Meteorology. Hello to you, Belinda.
3: Good morning. Yes, we've certainly seen some quite significant falls across the Hunter, up around Mount Barrington, 122 millimetres there in the last 24 hours, just shy of 150 at Barrington Tops there. But even down to the Central Coast, Bateau Bay's picked up 94 millimetres in the gauge. Nobby's Head's recorded 61 millimetres, even into Scone, 43 millimetres there. So some fairly heavy falls across the Hunter for us already today. Now, we are going to continue to see that heavy rainfall through the morning in particular. By the time we get to the middle of the afternoon, there should definitely be an easing trend, but a wet morning yet to come, but an easing trend as we get into the second half of the day. Now, we do have a number of warnings out, a severe weather warning for heavy rainfall through parts of the upper Hunter. We also have a flood watch current for the rivers across the Hunter as they respond to this heavy rainfall we see. So we may see some minor flooding developing in our rivers later on today. Now, in terms of temperatures, relatively mild, top temperatures around 21 degrees. Newcastle, Wall's End, Maitland, all looking for a top of 21, Cessnock 21, Nelson Bay 20, rainy conditions. It will be easing as we get into the afternoon.
2: All right, so still lots more rain to come is really the main thing to know, that even if it's raining now, it's going to ease off a little bit later today. Anything else to know to start the day other than to be very mindful of all that rain incoming?
3: Yeah, certainly mindful of the rain we've already had and yet to come this morning, but on an easing trend and looking ahead towards the weekend, dry, settled weather with more sunshine on the way.
2: Oh, I'd actually like that, Belinda. Thanks so much.
3: Thank you.
2: Belinda House on duty at the Bureau of Meteorology. There you go. Lots of rain, lots more is kind of the message until we get to the afternoon. Just quickly, some more suggestions. We'll make a final selection for our Get Up to Get Down saxophone solo song in honour of James Valentine and the memorial that will be live on your radio today from 12:30. He's a man who could play a sax like nobody else, and so we thought a song that's not necessarily a model song but has some saxophone. There you go. Enid at Warner's Bay, great suggestions. Some David Bowie, Young Americans. Oh, it's only the Newcastle Jets anthem. Sad news about nine players departing.

0: saxophone waltz. I found it. All right, lots on the boil. The thing is, lots of people are coming up with great suggestions. We don't necessarily have a clear winner because everyone's sort of voting for a new song as they enter it on the text line. So a quick flurry of reading of these text messages. If you want to add anything else, 0487 99 1233, and we'll choose what to press play on in a few minutes' time for our Get Up to Get Down. Dave Anderson, your Lord of the Tides. Hello, Dave.
1: Hi, g'day there, Paul. You probably had Out of Mind, Out of Sight mentioned already.
0: Oh, good call, yeah.
1: Yes, that's the big model song.
0: Yep.
1: Yeah, I think that's the one. But anyway, look, Strong Southerly Winds, I've just had a very large white-bellied seagull flying down the beach from Dixon Park, getting around to Mary of the Bars, and very labouring against this wind. Wind's been from the south-southwest, so around about getting up to like 36 knots, 41 knots off Dobby's Headland at the moment. So very strong winds. It's been raining, of course. Not as heavy now as when I first struck here, but enough there to keep you really wet. And I wouldn't be taking an umbrella out today because we're just getting blown away with that. Red flag day on the beach today. Surf conditions are very messy. It hasn't really picked up too much at the moment, but we'll see that increase later on this afternoon. The wave water buoy is shooting 2 metres at 7 seconds from 138 degrees. It's around 4 foot coming in from the southeast. Water temperature's on 20 degrees. The outside temperature's on 18. Wind chill's got that down to 10 degrees at the moment. So it's quite a cold, wet and windy day along the coast. If you're really keen for surf, of course, you can try Nobby's. Currently, we have no ships at anchor off port. In the harbour, southerly winds there, getting up to 41 knots. Down to Swansea Heads, they've got southwesterly winds there at 12 knots. The bar is moderate. Looks like they're going to have a bridge opening at 9 o'clock with one vessel going out, 1.5 metre seas and swell of pressure. Now, that's dropped right down to 1,002, indicating the low pressure system. And Port Stephen, south-southwest winds there at 17 to 29 knots. Inside waters chopping, no break on the shoals. Their barometer down to 998, and they've had 65 mil of rain. So, not the best of mornings here or days on the beach, but, you've got to have these every now and then.
0: Too easy. Dave, thanks so much.
1: Okay.
0: Dave Anderson, please stay dry. Your local surf report. Right, I'll get up to get down with a saxophone solo next.
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5: 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Yeah.

Okay, at this time every Friday, we play a song for you to have a boogie to. We often give you a theme on which to come up with a good song to have that boogie to. The James Valentine Memorial is today on your radio from 12:30 to 2 p.m. James Valentine famously played saxophone in The Models. Now, we've played Model songs before. Of course, Scott played one in the week that we learnt the sad news that James Valentine had passed away. So we thought, why not just go the broad swath of saxophones in popular music? Great suggestion came through earlier, Young Americans by David Bowie. Now, I think this is even more appropriate because who supported David Bowie on tour in 1986 in Australia for the Glass Spider tour but The Models?

0: me.
1: Ah, so good this morning. David Bowie, Young Americans, coming up to your 7 o'clock news. In honour of James Valentine, his memorial on your radio from 12:30 this afternoon. We wanted a saxophone solo. What better than David Bowie, given the models did support that David Bowie tour in the 80s. 12:33, ABC Newcastle. We'll bring you all the latest on the front for rain. There's some big rain around the place, particularly the Barrington Tops. Some Watch and Act messages for the Dungog Township as well. Edgeworth Main Road just past Durham Drive. There has been a crash of a car, so keeping our eye on that as well. Lots to talk about after your 7 o'clock news.

0: US President Donald Trump still to sign off on an agreement to extend the ceasefire with Iran. Israel's Prime Minister orders the military to further increase its occupation of the Gaza Strip. And a severe weather warning for parts of the Hunter as heavy rain and strong winds batter the state. ABC News, good morning. I'm Emma Tonkin. US officials say they're closing in on an arrangement to extend their ceasefire with Iran for 60 days, but President Donald Trump has yet to sign off on it. North America correspondent Lauren Day.
1: The tentative agreement, which still needs the president's final approval, would reportedly include reopening the Strait of Hormuz with unrestricted access, the US Navy lifting its blockade, a commitment from Iran not to pursue a nuclear weapon, and a US commitment to discuss sanctions relief. Iranian state media says the reports are false. The Trump administration has said a deal was close multiple times before, only for talks to stall. The news comes as the fragile ceasefire between the US and Iran appeared to be on shaky ground, with the two parties trading strikes. Lauren Day, ABC News, Washington.
0: Israel's Prime Minister Benjamin Netanyahu says he's ordered the military to further increase its occupation of the Gaza Strip, contradicting the terms of the ceasefire deal. Jono Wakeley reports.
2: Israel effectively controls an estimated 64% of the tiny coastal strip, bombarded to ruins by Israel's two-year military assault that followed the 2023 Hamas attack on southern Israel. But now Benjamin Netanyahu says he's ordered the military to seize 70% of the Palestinian territory. Under a US-brokered truce that has failed to halt Israeli attacks or secure Hamas's disarmament, Israeli troops were meant to withdraw to a yellow line demarcating the extent of their control. Mr. Netanyahu has publicly said that the military controls more than 60% of Gaza and that even more territory would be taken.
0: A severe weather warning remains in place for parts of the Hunter and Mid-North Coast as heavy rain and strong winds

0: that of the state. The State Emergency Service says it's responded to more than 100 incidents overnight, with the majority in the Lake Macquarie and Central Coast regions. There's a watch and act warning for parts of Dungog and the Hunter Valley, with floodwater impacting some streets in the town. SES spokesman Adam Williams says residents need to remain alert.
1: That weather system has generated some widespread rainfall with some localised hail and damaging winds around that upper Hunter and lower mid-north coast, where there currently is a severe weather warning active.
0: An Australian cave diver is heading to central Laos to assist in the rescue of five men trapped deep in a flooded cave. Southeast Asia correspondent Tim Swanston.
2: South Australian diver Josh Richards is on his way to central Laos to be part of an international diving team being assembled in a bid to rescue the group of men. The five men entered a cave in central Laos last week looking for gold when heavy rain triggered flash flooding and landslides that trapped them in. They were discovered on Wednesday afternoon when two rescue divers forming part of a search and rescue team found them. Those divers have been bringing the men food and water. Options are being explored on how to get the men out, including draining the cave, but the weather in central Laos will prove crucial as to if that will work.
0: Medical authorities in Africa say they're in desperate need of more funding to combat the rapid spread of Ebola in the Democratic Republic of Congo. Here's Europe correspondent Elias Kluwer.
3: Officials believe 246 people have died as a result of the Ebola outbreak, with over 1,000 suspected cases. Africa's Centre for Disease Control says there is a huge shortfall in funding, claiming money promised isn't filtering through. Medical professionals face logistical and safety challenges accessing the epicentre of the outbreak, which is in the northeast of the Democratic Republic of Congo and in the throes of a civil war. Meanwhile, the co-hosts of soccer's FIFA World Cup have announced they've decided on measures to deal with fans travelling from Africa for the tournament, but did not provide details.
0: Back home, in the first vessel in Australia's maritime strategic fleet has been secured about a year after it was due. Political reporter Lexi Junawick.
4: The federal government has announced large cargo ship, the ANL Kokoda, as the first of up to 12 privately owned, commercially operated, Australian flagged and crewed vessels in its strategic fleet. ANL Kokoda will be used to deliver supplies such as fertiliser and equipment in the event of natural disasters or supply chain disruptions. Infrastructure Minister Catherine King says recent global events have emphasised the importance of Australia having a resilient domestic maritime sector. The government had promised to name the winning tender for the first three ships in early 2025, but the deadline was missed.
0: It's hoped the federal government's legal action against company 3M will bring about funding towards people affected by PFAS contaminations at several defence sites. The Commonwealth seeking

0: effects associated with its firefighting foam. Director of the Water Research Laboratory at University of New South Wales, Professor Dennis O'Correll, is hopeful some of the money will go towards treatment for those directly affected.
1: It'll hopefully provide funding so that they can further treat and remediate the waters, their soils, and also if there are any negative health outcomes for them, which is certainly possible. Also, hopefully it doesn't cause the public anxiety around PFAS because it is pervasive in the environment.
0: A Windell man has told a jury he was unarmed when he went to speak to a man he's on trial for murdering and only lashed out after he was punched. Giselle Wakatama reports.
2: Jacob Bell is on trial for the alleged stabbing murder of Eddie Lee Malama at Windell. Mr Bell claimed he acted in self-defence. Yesterday, Mr Bell told the jury he was only there to squash the beef and speak like men to end an ongoing dispute between the two. The court heard he wasn't armed when he went to talk to the victim to end tensions, but found the knife at the scene. He said he only used the knife and lashed out after he was punched by Eddie. The Crown alleges he had an intention to kill, but Mr Bell strongly rejected that. The trial continues.
0: A former New South Wales police employee has been charged with allegedly possessing child abuse material. Shortly after 7 o'clock yesterday morning, Lake Macquarie police searched a home in Cameron Park and located a device allegedly containing the material. A 39-year-old man who worked with police as a civilian employee for 3 months was arrested and charged. He was refused bail and will face court later today. The Central Coast ranks fifth in the state for heat wave risks, a University of Newcastle study has found. The study analysed heat wave trends across New South Wales and assessed risks based on vulnerable populations. Associate Professor Danielle Verdon-Kidd says the region's growing elderly population makes it particularly susceptible to extreme heat.
3: That really did come down to the fact that there is that higher proportion of elderly on the Central Coast. So I think it's the region that we really, from our region, we need to hone in on and get that region prepared for what's to come in the future.
0: Upper House MP Mark Latham's questioned why a company criticised for resurfacing a Sydney stadium will re-turf Hunter Stadium ahead of the Rugby World Cup. In a question on notice, Mr Latham asked why Evergreen Turf Australia got the job. It's been the subject of a state inquiry into alleged playing surface failures. Evergreen says its provision of turf at all times has met technical and other requirements. The government's deflected criticism, saying Venues New South Wales is operating under existing contractual arrangements. Now with sport, here's Jared Coote.
4: The New South Wales Blues have managed a clean sweep of this year's Women's State of Origin Rugby League Series after beating Queensland 12-4 in Game 3 on the Gold Coast. The Blues are the first women's team to win an Origin Series 3-0, with scores locked at 4-all at halftime. Jamie Frezard scored what proved to be the match-winning try in the 52nd minute. Blues captain

0: Isabel Kelly says the Origin series would benefit from being moved to mid-season.
1: We've had a great prep with having it earlier, but I do see the bonuses of having it later in our season and also mixed in with our season as well.
0: Australian tennis player Daria Kazatkina is through to the third round of the French Open after beating Swiss player Susan Bendecki in straight sets. Fellow Australian Kimberly Birrell lost in a final set tiebreak to Ukraine's Alexandra Alienkova. In the men's draw, top seed Jannik Sinner has suffered a shock five-set loss to Argentinian Juan Manuel Cerundolo. Sinner was two sets up and serving for the match when he asked for a medical timeout after feeling dizzy and nauseous in hot conditions and never recovered. Australian Adam Walton has lost in four sets to American Zachary Swider.
2: Checking the Hunter's weather, cloudy today, a very high chance of rain becoming less likely this afternoon, the chance of a thunderstorm possibly severe. Winds south to southwesterly, Newcastle, Maitland and Singleton all heading for tops of 21, 20 degrees in Scone. Partly cloudy tomorrow, slight chance of a shower. ABC News.
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6: Hey, good morning to you. Lots of rain around. Lots more to come. It sounds like from the Weather Bureau that it'll rain through the morning and then at some point this afternoon this might ease up for us. You'll find out from the SES what they're seeing so far this morning and what the forecasts are meaning for their response. Some big rain gauge readings certainly for the Barringtons. Mount Barrington, 124 mil. Carey's Peak, Barrington Tops, 149.6. The last time I checked that was 138. So it's added 11 mil just in the last, what's that, like half an hour, 45 minutes. So still lots of rain falling at Mount Barrington at the moment and the Barrington Tops. 1233 ABC Newcastle is what you tuned to this morning. Hello. Giving you company. That foul a little bit. Biff from Back to the Future, wasn't it? Hello. Marty. McFly. Newcastle Nobby, 61 mil. That's still raining. It's still raining right across the place is what I'm saying. Merriweather Pump Station, 50.4. Awabba, Stony Creek, 56.5. So some big rain has fallen since 9 a.m. yesterday. And it's really mostly, it's been overnight. Kind of went to bed yesterday being like, where's the rain? When's that happening? And then all of a sudden, from about 7 o'clock last night, it seems Newcastle's when it started to come down. The forecast is pretty obvious. Cloudy, very high chance of rain, becoming less likely late this afternoon and evening. Chance of a thunderstorm this morning, possibly severe with heavy rainfall, which may lead to flash flooding about the Lower Hunter. I do need to let you know that there is a watch and act for parts of the township of Dungog. So if you're right there in town, you're probably already familiar with the parts that are prone to flooding. But the watch and act is in effect. Hook Street, Lord Street, Dowling Street, parts of Chapman Street, parts of Aberland Street, Miles Street and areas of Bennett Park. There is some flooding there. So please be mindful. Don't go anywhere near it or at least certainly don't enter it. Definitely don't enter it with a vehicle. Don't enter it as a person without a vehicle. Whatever you're doing. That watch and act is in effect. And then there is just generally riverine flooding warnings across basically if you're near a river. Be very mindful, particularly the William Pattersons and then around the Wallumbai Brook area as well are the big places that we're watching this morning as this rain falls and the water flows. The other thing on the ball this morning, some big news breaking last night. If you're a Newcastle Jets fan, well, it's roughly back of the napkin maths. About a third of the squad is leaving the Newcastle Jets ahead of the next season. Contracts up. Nine players are moving on. So we'll find out what impact that might have on their chances of backing up what was an incredible 2026 for the A-League monsters that are the Newcastle Jets. That's on the way as well. Plus, I'll share with you again our final Pundemonium headline for you to punify if you want to win those tickets for the Melbourne International Comedy Festival Roadshow next weekend. First, though, let's find out what you need to know this morning when it comes to the floods and storms. Andrew Cribb, Northern Zone Commander for the New South Wales SES, is with you again. Commander, good morning to you.
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6: What are you seeing?
7: Well, we're seeing that the bomb got it right, which was absolutely a testament to them based on how difficult this weather forecast was. We have absolutely seen rainfall figures up around that 150 millimetres in several parts. It's definitely hit us more around the Barrington Tops area.

0: in the lower mid-north coast, but it is absolutely, as we've seen, hit the coastal areas as well. So we are seeing that rainfall continue, and it's very heavy. And as predicted, the winds are starting to pick up as well, which means we may have a busy afternoon ahead of us.
1: Yeah, so have there been many call-outs yet and activations?
0: Yeah, we've had about 164 since yesterday. And the majority of those have been around Gosford, Wyong, Lake Macquarie, Taree and Foster. And there's been a smattering throughout the zone beyond that. Unfortunately, we have had three incidents where people have tried to drive through floodwaters, which I can't tell you how disappointing that is. And unfortunately, those people had to get assisted by our flood rescue operators.
1: Okay, really unfortunate. Can you let me know, sort of roughly speaking, what those areas were that people encountered that floodwater and unfortunately just chose to drive through it?
0: I can tell you it's one spot. It's Burns Road, Arimba, unfortunately. So it's a well-known hotspot, and we were warning everyone that those are the sites that we were expecting to have that flash flooding occurring, those low-lying causeways and bridges and things like that. So yeah, it's a very predictable area, and likewise many of the others that we are seeing water over the road. We're just glad that it's people have heeded our warning in other areas and haven't driven through that floodwater.
1: Yeah, for sure. Obviously, now in the last sort of half an hour, some light has come up, which means we're going to be able to see what's in front of us a bit better. But I mean, is it a matter of also people being very cautious about driving down roads that might not expect the water to be there?
0: I'd say that normally, yes. And we were warning people about that, driving on the roads at night as we went into last night. But unfortunately, that one location actually has flashing lights to warn people that there's flooding, there's water across the road. So it is one of those things that people feel like they know or they're confident, and obviously it hasn't worked out for them. But they returned safely, luckily due to our in-water rescue operators. But yeah, we're just really pleading that people, as they're heading to work this morning, are staying out of that water on the roads.
1: Yeah, for sure. And sorry, and to be clear, yeah, not trying to figure out some kind of excuse or apology for why those people did what they did. More thinking about other areas where people might not expect the water just yet. Okay, as the morning progresses and this rain keeps falling, and indeed our rivers keep flowing, what might you be expecting?
0: So what we're seeing is a very reactive. It's the smaller creeks. You did mention the Watch and Act in parts of Dungog. So the Mile Creek there has been very responsive overnight to those rainfall showers as they're coming through, and they've had some heavy rain in parts around there. So at one stage, the Mile Creek was sort of rising about 30 centimetres an hour, which is quite fast, but then dropping just as fast. So we are seeing that throughout a lot of the catchment, those smaller creeks, fast-moving water rising and dropping very quickly, reactively to that rainfall as predicted. We are seeing a lot of water over the roads. So those low-lying areas that we would normally see, they are the usual offenders, unfortunately, very much dependent on where those heavy, they're not thunderstorms, but very heavy rain clouds that embedded with that rainfall.
1: All right. Okay. As we go about our morning then, Andrew, anything else that you want people to be doing or thinking about?
0: Well, we are expecting this to clear later today and into tomorrow, and it will happen quite quick. We are going to have a lot of wind with that. So hopefully we won't see too many trees down, but we just want people to be aware that, you know, stay out of those trees, stay away from being under those trees, et cetera. Wet ground and lots of wind, sometimes they can fall over, but we're not out of it yet. There is lots of rainfall still to come, and until it starts to clear later.

0: today. So please stay out of those floodwaters.
1: All right, too easy. Andrew Cribb, appreciate the update this morning.
0: No problems, thank you.
1: Andrew Cribb, Northern Zone Commander for the New South Wales SCS, 1233 ABC Newcastle is what you tuned to this morning. If you want to let me know how things are at your place, I just got to let you know, I've just seen this pop up on live traffic. YE, M1 Pacific Motorway approaching Huey Road. A crash of a truck. Northbound traffic is affected. So northbound, a truck has crashed. M1 Pacific Motorway approaching. Is it Huey Road as opposed to Hugh Road? Anyway, you know it if you can correct me. YE is where that's happened. So just be mindful of that this morning and just be mindful. There's so much water around. There's so much, you know, obviously storm activity and the like. So you just know that. Unfortunately, the likelihood of some crashes happening around the place is unfortunately pretty high. We've already had a couple this morning, so please take it easy. Don, 42 mil since yesterday morning in Scone, in on the hill, 54 mil of rain in the hill overnight so far. Jeff at Warrabrock, 38 mil. So lots of rain around. I'll share with you our punny headline next.
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1: All right, this is your final chance to win a double pass to the Melbourne International Comedy Festival Roadshow happening next Saturday, the 6th of June, right here in Newcastle at the Civic Theatre. Some of the funniest comedians coming out of the Melbourne Festival. You need to make us laugh first, though. We need a punny headline. You need to pun on this story that we've found this morning. Lamp made out of eggshells cracks prestigious furniture award. I know it already has a pun in it, but you need to do better than that. Judges for the Australian Furniture Design Award were impressed by the lamp's versatility, how tactile it is. Joanne Odisho, a Melbourne furniture designer, collects thousands of discarded eggshells from local cafes, sterilises them, dries them up, puts them in a blender, makes furniture, in this case a bunch of lamps. So we're talking lamps, we're talking furniture, we're talking eggshells, we're talking competitions. You need to give me your best pun headline, and entries closed at 8:45 this morning. 0487 99 1233 to text in your entry. Jenny at Port Stephens, Chicky Lights Chippy. Another suggestion, what came first, the chicken or the lamp? Steve says, excellent news, it's no yolk. Artist cracks the top award with her extremely scrambled lampshade, unbeatable. Dave from Vasey, artist cracks up and has a light bulb moment to hatch an illuminating idea to make exquisite lamp to win stand ovulation at Art Awards. Standing ovulation, get it? A cracking good light. Wendy and Madawi, furniture maker, had an excellent idea, a lamp made from eggshells. It was a crack up and received a standing ovation. There you go, similar track there. What have you got for me? If you can think of something good, let me know. Is it an exodus that is apocalyptic? 9 players leaving the Newcastle Jets between this season just finished and next. What does it mean for our lineup? You'll find out next. Go-Betweens now, Streets of Your Town.

0: Go Between, Streets of Your Town, 12:33, ABC Newcastle. Good morning.
1: Through the streets of your town, every day I make my way through the streets of your town.
0: How happy were you with the Blues clean sweep last night?
2: The countdown is on for full time as the Blues have another go at this Maroons line, but Queensland hold them out. But a special page in Origin history for the New South Wales class of 2026. Isabel Kelly's Blues become the first women to sweep a three-game Origin series.
0: Absolutely huge results. Leah Gilbert, local performance coach, what did you make of it? Good morning.
3: Oh, is it terrible that I wanted them to win it more emphatically than what they did? Now you know that you're getting to a point in women's rugby league where you're wanting more and you're expecting more from them. You know you're in a really good space from a sport perspective then. I'm so happy for New South Wales. And you know what? I think it's a testament to no one sees the work that these players have to do on their own, in their own time, because their pre-seasons for NRLW are only beginning. So both New South Wales and Queensland would have had a couple of camps along the way in preparation for the season, but a lot of the series. But most of these players would have actually been training independently, you know, potentially at their own expense, on their own time, while they were preparing for this. So the fact that they've come out and they would be really, really happy with this, but I still feel like John Strange in New South Wales would be going away from this going, that's fantastic, but we feel like we probably left a bit out there from a points perspective last night. So I don't think you get excited and you're happy with the achievement, but in knowing John Strange and that New South Wales team and some of those players, they'll be walking away going, we want to look at that tape and see where we left some points out there.
0: Yeah. Yasmin Meeks winning player of the series. So congratulations to her. Obviously, a South Wales playing and making a huge contribution as a Newcastle local, although not playing for the Knights anymore. So some good Newcastle representation on the field last night.
3: Absolutely. Liv Higgins out there as well for the last two games.
0: That's it.
3: You know, contributing as well. And obviously we've got that Central Coast connection as well. There's quite a few of the Central Coast players there too. But, you know, and that's where I guess when you see those players around working working on their own time in local gyms, getting prepared for you know, what is one of the marquee events of the rugby league season. It's just such a testament to their professionalism.
0: Yeah.
3: And the fact that they can get themselves to that level of fitness and performance almost on their own initiative and on their own steam, I guess.
0: We're going to talk a little bit later this morning about the Newcastle Jets losing 9 players that are out of contract, but just your reaction to this, Leah, this morning.
3: Oh, look, I guess my reaction might be a little bit different in that knowing what the realities of sport are and knowing that when you're talking of a squad potentially the size of 45 or 50 players in entirety over what they would class as their top A-League squad, it's a sign that you're also doing something very right. Unfortunately,
0: yeah.
3: When you're losing, you know, 9 players, I think football is still a very, very transient sport in Australia from a

0: developing. And I think in that being just, that's just the unfortunate nature of sport means that contracts finish and business decisions are made. And whether they've had to invest more money in keeping players that they feel are crucial to their long-term success,
1: Yeah.
0: that's the sacrifices that you have to make as
1: Leah,
0: well.
1: we'll have to leave it there. Leah Gilbert, thank you so much. Time for your
0: Thanks, Paul.
1: 7:30 local news.
2: ABC Local News. Good morning. I'm Emma Tonkin. The State Emergency Service says it's expecting a busy afternoon with heavy rain continuing to fall across the Hunter and strong winds impacting some areas. The SES has responded to more than 150 incidents, with the majority on the Central Coast and in Lake Macquarie. More than 60 mils of rain has fallen in Newcastle over the past 24 hours, while almost 60 mils was recorded in just 3 hours in the Barrington Tops. There's a watch and act warning for parts of Dungog, with floodwater impacting some streets in the town. Northern Zone Commander Andrew Cribb says residents need to remain alert.
3: We have absolutely seen rainfall figures up around that 150 millimetres in several parts. It's definitely hit us more around the Barrington Tops. We are seeing that rainfall continue and it's very heavy. And as predicted, the winds are starting to pick up as well, which means we may have a busy afternoon ahead of us.
2: Fullerton Cove resident Lindsay Clout says the federal government's legal action against the manufacturer of PFAS-containing firefighting foam will do little to help local residents still dealing with the fallout from the forever chemical. Attorney General Michelle Rowland yesterday announced the Commonwealth would sue global chemical manufacturer 3M for $2 billion, alleging it didn't fully disclose what it knew about the foam's environmental risks. PFAS was first detected in the suburbs around Williamtown RAAF base more than a decade ago. Mr. Clout says the announcement doesn't change the situation on the ground, but it has reignited anger in the community.
4: The side effect from what has occurred here is that it has brought this problem back to the surface for the local community, and it's just restored their anger with probably a little bit of multiplication.
2: In a statement, 3M denies ever making PFAS in Australia and says it will defend itself in court. A Windale man has strongly denied he had an intention to kill a man he's on trial for murdering. Jacob Bell's on trial for the alleged fatal stabbing of Ed Lilimana at Windale. Mr. Bell claims he acted in self-defence and was only there to talk about ending an ongoing dispute between the two. Yesterday, Mr. Bell told the jury he found the knife at the scene and only picked it up and lashed out after he was punched. When asked if he wanted to kill Eddie, he said no. The trial continues. A new study by researchers from the University of Newcastle has found the Central Coast and Lake Macquarie regions are among the regions most vulnerable to heatwave impacts. The research points to the high numbers of elderly and people from lower socioeconomic backgrounds as key factors increasing risks during extreme heat. With heatwave conditions expected to become more frequent, Associate Professor Daniel Verdon-Kidd says the two regions should be prioritised in future preparedness efforts.
5: We've got to keep preparing ourselves for heatwaves. They're certainly going to only increase in the future. And unfortunately, they can result in death if people aren't prepared. What it really is about getting yourself prepared, getting your home prepared, but also your community prepared as well.
2: A public memorial will be held today for the late ABC 702 Sydney presenter and musician James Valentine. The event at Sydney Town Hall will be broadcast live on 1233 ABC Newcastle and through the ABC Listen app from 1230 to 2pm. Mr. Valentine died aged 64 last month using voluntary assisted dying 2 years after being diagnosed with cancer. The Newcastle Jets have confirmed several high-profile players will leave their men's A-League squad. 9 players will depart from the Jets, including Mark Natter, Lachlan Bayliss and Clayton Taylor, who all started in the Jets' final game of the season against Sydney FC. Other notable departures include Ben Gibson, Noah James and Japanese import Kota Mitsunuma. The news comes after one of the most successful periods in Jets history, including a club-first Premier's plate. And the New South Wales Blues have become the first women's team to win a Rugby League State of Origin Series 3-0 after beating Queensland 12-4.

0: 4 in game 3 on the Gold Coast. With scores locked at 4-all at half time, Jamie Frassard scored what proved to be the match winning try in the 52nd minute. Knights captain Yasmin Meeks was named player of the series. Cloudy today, a very high chance of rain, the chance of a thunderstorm, winds south to southwesterly. Newcastle, Maitland and Singleton all heading for tops of 21, 20 in Scone. ABC News.
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2: Traffic.
3: Good morning again, Harry Lance from the Transport Management Centre. It is wet on the roads at the moment, so make sure you're taking care and driving to those conditions. Looks pretty slippery out there. At Port Stephens, Karua, a tree has fallen on Tureen Road near Tall Trees Road. RFS and SES on site there at the moment, so keep an eye out for this one and take care. North of Cessnock, Austral Street is closed near Brankston Street for a building fire. Emergency services on site of that one. No delays up a Hunter or across Newcastle though, despite the weather and a few of these incidents. A good run on the M1, New England Highway and Pacific Highway. Again, just make sure to drive to those conditions. That Port Stephens fallen tree actually looks as though the crews on site there may have moved that off the road, so it looks all clear there at Port Stephens on Tureen Road at the moment. Turning quickly to public transport, running on or close to time on the trains. Of course, it's always best to plan ahead, and you can check the latest with the Transport app or at transportnsw.info. And for the latest on the roads, you can visit livetraffic.com.
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4: Hey, good morning to you. How's the rain at your place? We, of course, have had the rain event come to pass. In fact, pass is perhaps not the right word because it's still raining in many parts of the Hunter this morning. We've had some huge rain gauge readings, really in Newcastle proper, like 50 mil plus. I think Newcastle Nobbies is now topped over 60 mil. And then if you go to the Barrington Tops, we are talking 140, 150 mil in some places, which of course it's up high. So it's got to flow down. So it's just a question of which rivers that decides to flow through. So if you are in the vicinity of some of our big river systems, please be mindful those flood watches are active, and we'll certainly watch as that water flows today. If you can see flooding around, of course, just don't go into it. Don't drive into flood water. We already heard from the SES. Number of vehicles around Arimba just going, yeah, no, I think this will be fine. It wasn't. The SES had to come and rescue them. Don't be that person. Because as I said yesterday, not only is it incredibly dangerous for you, you literally might die as a result of being stuck in floodwater. That happens. That's really tragic. That's awful. Don't do that. But at the very least, having to get rescued, you could be like, well, that ruins your day. And then you'll have my voice in your head being like, oh, Paul did say not to do this. Turns out Paul is right sometimes. Don't be that person. Just don't be that person this morning. Or any time, really. Don't drive into floodwaters. Don't enter floodwaters. 0487 99 1233 if you want to get in touch this morning. Peter at Soldiers Point, 110 mil plus 25 mil for Thursday morning reading. Wow, lots of rain there. Thank you. We didn't even get a chance to mention the Newcastle Knights. Apologies for that. Chatting to Leah, we were talking State of Origin, Women's Blues, clean sweep. Also the big news that Newcastle Jets having 9 players departing with the expiration of their contracts. Ben Homer, of course, ex-ABC Newcastle alumni and commentator for the Soccer on the Tally. He's got to join you after 8:30 to talk through what he thinks this means to have such a big exodus from what was a team on fire. The Australia Cup, Premier's Plate, got this close to the grand final, and now 9 players exiting before next season. What does it mean for us? We'll get into that as well this morning. But Knights v Parramatta, Saturday game. Good luck to the Knights, of course. Kalen Ponga, I don't know exactly what role he'll play, but free to play after getting sent off at State of Origin on Wednesday night, which Knights fans are happy about. Katrina says, I'm very surprised John Strange hasn't been swooped on to be an NRL coach. Looking forward to our Newcastle Knights match tomorrow. Good stuff. Thank you, Katrina. So that's all on the boil. Of course, we have a watch and act for Dungog Township. There's a number of streets there. They are the usual suspects for what can flood there. So if you're around the Dungog Township, please be mindful. Those flood waters are very much present, and just as with anything, don't go in there. Of course, keeping an eye on the roads as well. Let's hope that we don't see anything more flash up on live traffic, but we know that it's very wet out there, and in some places just water is and rain is just lashing windscreens, so visibility can be pretty low as well. So please look after yourself, whatever you're doing, over the course of the morning. All right, let's get into some movies out.
5: You don't recognize it?
6: Should I?
5: Yeah, of course, yes, you should. That's my chorus and verse. I wrote that song.
6: When?
7: Wow. Danny Wilson. You were great up there. Come with me.
8: I could tell within 2 minutes of meeting you, you are not just some boy band guy.
9: And you are too good for that wedding band.
4: Nick Milligan, entertainment journalist and movie critic, is here. That is called Power Ballad. Nick, what is this?
10: Good morning, Paul. Yeah, this is one of my most pleasant surprises of the year, I have to say.
4: Okay.
10: I went into this very blind. I knew that it starred Paul Rudd and Nick Jonas, who people will know as, you know, one third of the Jonas Brothers, a pop star and an actor. But what I didn't realise going into it is that it's an Irish film. It's an Irish comedy with two Americans in the lead.
4: Huh.
10: And it's by John Carney, who's made a series of really well-received indie music-based films. He was the bass player in a brilliant Irish band called The Frames that people might remember. And he made an indie film called Once with Glenn Hansard, who is the singer from The Frames. And that sort of put him on the map as a filmmaker. He's since made Sing Street and another film called Begin Again, which had Mark Ruffalo and Keira Knightley in it. So this is another music-based film, and as you heard there in the trailer, it has Paul Rudd. He plays a character called Rick Power, who played in a band that were kind of on their way up. The band fizzled out. When they were touring in Ireland, he met a woman, settled down in Ireland, and he now lives in Ireland, has an Irish family, has a daughter. And he's in this wedding band called Bride and Groove. They play a big fancy wedding in a big mansion, and this ex sort of pop star played by Nick Jonas called Danny Wilson, who was in a sort of a One Direction style boy band and has been trying to carve a career after that, the sort of dissolution of that band. He's at the wedding and he gets up and sings with the band, and then him and Rick Power kick on through the night, drinking whiskey, smoking a bit of Mary Jane, and they start writing songs together and jamming and just working on ideas until the sun rises. And as you're watching this, you've got this sense of dread as it's happening. As you think, oh, God, I think I know where this is going. And as you heard there in the trailer, 6 months later, Paul Rudd's in his character's in a shopping center and suddenly hears this song that he's written that he tinkered with the Danny Wilson character, but it was essentially his song and a song he's been working on for some time. And you feel it when the Rudd character's standing there and he's hearing this song and you go, oh, my God. You realize what's happened. And of course, it becomes this mega hit, and Rick Power has received no credit. And the Danny Wilson character is quite happy to kind of not tell anyone and kind of gaslight the Paul Rudd character when he tries to reach out. So it becomes this sort of morality tale, a fable, and people have to sort of find out how it's resolved. But very funny, very charming. I mean, Nick Jonas is actually excellent because he's a bit villainous in the film, but he brings a lot of humanity to his performance. And Rudd is at his charismatic best. You absolutely feel for him. And I had a really wonderful time with this movie.
4: Okay. Well, I mean, I saw it on the listing. I haven't seen it. I was a little bit skeptical. It sounds like you maybe were a little bit too, but it really won you over.
10: Completely. I was skeptical from the poster. I thought, oh, this looks like a sort of shiny commercial American sort of film. It's not. It's an Irish film written by an Irishman with an Irish sense of humor. So of which these two characters sort of fit into. So, completely won me over. And I realized rather quickly, oh, this is not what I was expecting. So I do want to stress that to listeners. If you've just seen the poster, look into this a bit more deeply because it's actually a bit of a gem. I mean, it doesn't do anything, you know, particularly kind of groundbreaking, but it's a simple idea, well executed. And in that sense, it's, a really charming, fun time.
4: All right. It's called Power Ballad. It's in cinemas now. Let's have a listen to what might be one of the buzziest horror releases this year, Backrooms.
11: I found something in the store.
12: Okay. What did you find?
11: The place. I found a place.
4: He found a place. So it's called Backrooms. Now, Nick Milligan, we divided and conquered this week because you've seen Power Ballad. I went to see Backrooms. So let me.

0: tell you a little bit about this. Directed by a 20-year-old. Kane Parsons is just 20 years old. He has a YouTube page where he has been creating this film series, short film series called Backrooms for many years now and has garnered millions upon millions of views. Now, given a small horror budget to make a cinematic release, pretty incredible. Chiwetel Ejiofor, who people would know from 12 Years a Slave and a million other things, and Renate Rensver, who Norwegian actress who's just been also nominated for an Academy Award. So two Academy Award nominees in a debut direction film by Kane Parsons, I think is pretty impressive. If you're making your first actual cinematic release ever, you've got two Academy Award nominees in it, that's pretty amazing. The concept is kind of this Lynchian weird idea that you could discover this liminal space that is as if you'd walked into an empty department store or an empty office space that just went on forever. So there are rooms, there are hallways, there are small artifacts of mundanity. It could just be office furniture. It could be a bathroom, but things are slightly off. The fluorescent lights are everywhere, but it might be like a banner from a retail store, but it's halfway stuck into the wall.
1: Yeah.
0: Or it might be a chair, but it's slightly sunk in to the floor, like things like that. And you think you're alone, but then you hear something down the hallway and you wonder, are you maybe not alone after all? That is the concept of Backrooms, which Kane Parsons has, through his teenage years, been exploring on YouTube. It is a feature-length film that explores this very strange and very surreal idea.
1: So is this visually from the trailer? It's basically like you walk through a wall. I think it's actually off like a furniture store or something.
0: Yeah, that's it.
1: So someone actually finds a hidden invisible door where they walk through the wall into this bizarre kind of alternate space, as you described.
0: It's like Alice in Wonderland, but instead of Wonderland being so fantastical, it's just more office space.
1: Right. It goes on forever. And aesthetically, it looks a little bit like the TV series Severance, a little bit.
0: There is definitely a similar Severance vibe, that idea of, and if people have seen the TV show Severance, sort of exploring this unending office space and not quite knowing what you're going to encounter around every corner. And what is amazing about the way this film has been shot is that there's lots of camcorder footage.
1: Yes.
0: So characters are walking through the back rooms, exploring them with a camcorder, which makes it effectively a first-person experience. And, of course, you can only see what's in the viewfinder of the camcorder. Yeah. So, of course, if there's something around the corner, if there's something behind you, you can't see that. There's not a lot of wide shots being shown. Or if you are seeing the character, it's this kind of like fisheye lens, but very close up. And so you're right there with the person, but then you might hear something. You go, I want them to look around. I want them to look around the corner, but I also don't. And so it is a very trippy experience watching this film. The movie ultimately starts to offer some suggestions of the meaning behind it.
1: Right.
0: But I would say that the experience of exploring the back rooms is really where this movie is at its most interesting.
1: Is it scary? Is it a scary film? Is this more sort of dread-inducing?
0: If you've ever walked through a car park at night with no one around, if you've ever walked through a park at night, if you've ever walked anywhere at night where there's no one else but you wonder if there is.
1: Yes.
0: That sense of dread is what pervades through this entire movie.
1: Yeah, so it leans on the human imagination, right? Which good horror films do, scary films do.
0: Yeah.
1: Yeah.
0: Until things start to kick up a notch. And there are some very real horror scares. There is maybe the monster is real. Maybe there is a monster. What is the monster?
1: Sure.
0: Some interesting character stuff going on here. But ultimately, it's about how much you are tickled by the idea of this very weird, surreal Lynchian space that's been created.
1: Sounds great. Anything with the word Lynchian in the description is always up my alley.
0: And it's because it's got these millions of views on YouTube, it's something that has got this massive built-in audience, and we're seeing this more and more in horror, people making and getting a big audience on YouTube, and then movie studios turning around saying, well, here's, you know, maybe $500,000 or $1 million or whatever it might be, go make a film, and people turn up to the cinema. So Backrooms is certainly the big buzzy film that's out this week. People can check out. How'd I go as movie reviewer?
1: Pretty good. Yeah, I reckon, you've got a future in it.
0: Oh, thank you. Yeah. Good. Thank you for dropping by. Thank you, Nick.
1: Pleasure. Thank you.
0: 12:33, ABC Newcastle. Paul Culliver with you. As you may have heard yesterday, the federal government has decided to bring its biggest value lawsuit ever. It is about the use of PFAS on defence sites. That includes Rough Williamtown.

0: Chicago is Saturday in the Park.
1: Hi, I'm Melissa Clark. On AM After 8, we speak to the Attorney General about the government's lawsuit over forever chemicals. And statistics reveal how few women realise dementia is the biggest killer.
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0: All right, if you live around Saltash or Williamtown, what do you make of the news that the federal government is pursuing the company 3M Australia for $2 billion over PFAS contamination, 28 different defence force bases, which of course includes RAF Williamtown as well. You may have heard Lindsay Clout, of course, from Local Residents Group, on the radio with Jenny yesterday.
4: The side effect from what has occurred here is that it has brought this problem back to the surface for the local community, and it's just restored their anger with probably a little bit of multiplication.
0: All right, let's find out what it might mean and why the government's decided to take this action. Meryl Swanson, of course, is your federal MP for Paterson. Meryl Swanson, good morning to you.
5: Good morning, Paul.
0: Why is the federal government...
5: I just want to pick up on Lindsay's comments there and say that, you know, Paul, I've been on this journey with Lindsay and members of our community for, you know, a decade now, almost a decade. And, well, actually, no, it's not. It is a decade. And I do understand that, you know, news in any direction on this can bring up a lot of trauma and feelings about it. But it is a really positive step, and overwhelmingly the people that I've spoken to in the last 24 hours in relation to this have said, you know, this is actually a good thing, and it's something that we've been calling for a long time, since 2018 when we first did that inquiry.
0: Okay, well, I appreciate that, and I appreciate directly addressing some of the comments Lindsay's made on this radio station. Can we just take it back to first principles, which is why has the federal government now decided to take this action?
5: Because it's the right thing to do, Paul. It really is. And again, you know, this has been something that has been bubbling away, if you'll excuse that language, for decades now. We, you know, when we first started to learn about this and learn about these chemicals, there was always the thinking, why aren't we bringing 3M to account? If these films, aqueous foam film forming film products, weren't, you know, weren't as safe as they made them out to be. And Paul, look, you know, there were cannons, and they used to have to test them, and they just pump, you know, thousands of gallons onto the runways at the time. And you know, there were even stories that it was used at Christmas parties for the children to play, you know. So, I mean, and they were told, assured it was perfectly safe, you know, and it could be disposed of safely. And at the time, people took, you know, they, on the back of the tin, they went, okay, well, it's fine. But we now have learned that 3M had different science that it wasn't releasing. So, you know, it was misrepresenting its product. It was saying that it could be safely disposed of. And we're taking them to task on that, as we should.
0: Okay. How will this benefit residents that have been impacted by this?
5: It's a twofold situation. Firstly, we're going, if we're successful, and I want to say this is before the courts, and we don't know how long it's going to take. So, you know, we do need, it's a very big step, and it's good news, Paul, but we do need to be judicious, and we need to know that we've got to win this. So, you know, so that's a very important point to make as well. But it will benefit people because, firstly, we have spent already $1.3 billion with a B, Paul, on remediating sites across the country. And when I say we, that's taxpayers. So we're going to, you know, in our attempt here at suing 3M, we're going to try and recoup some of that taxpayer money. And also there is going to need to be future remediation. And we're hoping that the remainder, if, you know, if we're able to settle for that $2 billion, or in fact the Commonwealth has said more than $2 billion. So, you know, that will be used to continue the work that we're doing. And can I say we're doing good work in Williamtown. There's been a national coordination body set up, and Williamtown is the pilot site. We have established a Williamtown working group that is driven by community members. Lindsay is on that group. Lindsay Cloud is on that group with others, and they are directing some really good practical solutions, like the drainage, how it works in and around properties. We're talking to the EPA, you know, so the state government is also engaged, and I want to also include my, you know, state colleague, Kate Washington. She's working hard with me on this, as is the council. Okay. So there is good work happening, but we've got to continue it.
0: Meryl Swanson with you, Member for Paterson. I apologise, we're fast running out of time. What I want to ask, though, is the success of this lawsuit, is the further works on remediation and support that residents are expecting and hoping for, is it contingent on the success of the lawsuit?
5: No, we are continuing to remediate. Defence is continuing to work with those 28 communities, including ours across the country. And this is a separate lawsuit. We are trying to recoup costs, and we've said all along we should be taking 3M for what they've done to us. But we're also continuing that work, and Defence is you know, working very hard across the country on remediation, as it has been now for a number of years.
0: All right. Well, Meryl Swanson, I dare say we might talk more about this in the future. Apologies that our time is short, but thank you.
5: Happy to do that. Thank you, Paul.
0: Meryl Swanson, Member for Paterson. And as you heard, you'll hear more from the Attorney General after 8 o'clock in the AM program to talk through just what this legal action is that the federal government is taking, and certainly we'll explore it over time as the lawsuit takes flight. 12:33 ABC Newcastle. Lots of rain around, of course. We're keeping an eye on all of the impacts there. Watch

0: an act for some flooding in the township of Dungog. Please be mindful of that, and we'll let you know everything else we need to know after 8:30, racing up to your 8 o'clock news and AM.
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2: ABC News, good morning. I'm Emma Tonkin. The Federal Attorney General's conceded the National Anti-Corruption Commission needs to have a reset. It follows this week's shock resignation of Commissioner Paul Brereton due to pressure over his ongoing links to the Defence Force and perceived conflicts of interest. Michelle Rowland says she backed Mr Brereton in the role, but says his resignation clears the runway for a fresh start.
3: I've never stated anything but support for the Commissioner and confidence in Commissioner Brereton, but this does give us an opportunity with these new appointments to have a reset, and I will be engaging across the Parliament to make sure that that happens.
2: The State Emergency Service says it's responded to more than 160 incidents due to heavy rain, including three rescues from floodwater in the same spot on the Central Coast. There's a severe weather warning for parts of the Hunter and Mid-North Coast, with almost 60 mils of rain recorded in just 3 hours in the Barrington Tops. Floodwaters impacting some streets in Dungog with a watch and act warning in place. SES Northern Zone Commander Andrew Cribb says people are continuing to ignore warnings and driving through floodwater.
4: We've had about 164 since yesterday. The majority of those have been around Gosford, Wyong, Lake Macquarie, Taree and Foster. Unfortunately, we have had 3 incidents where people have tried to drive through floodwaters, and unfortunately those people had to get assisted by our flood rescue operators.
2: Overseas, and the UN says it's deeply concerned by the escalation of hostilities in Lebanon, including Israeli strikes in southern Beirut and mass evacuations in the south of the country. Israel's maintaining its attacks on what it says are Hezbollah targets across Lebanon. Yesterday, Israel ordered the evacuation of all residents in southern Lebanon ahead of strikes there. UN spokesman Stefan Dujarric says that the Office for the Coordination of Humanitarian Assistance is concerned about the displacement of civilians.
5: Collective shelters in Tyre and Saida are reportedly full and cannot take any more people. OCHA is concerned that families are once again being forced to flee their homes under conditions that are intolerable for any human being.
2: An Australian cave diver will join an international diving team in central Laos being put together to assist in the rescue of several men trapped in a flooded cave. Southeast Asia correspondent Tim Swanston.
6: The 5 men entered the cave in central Laos last week looking for gold when heavy rains caused a landslide and flash flooding that trapped them inside. The cave tunnel is incredibly narrow and difficult to traverse, and specialist cave divers found the men on Wednesday evening, bringing them in supplies to keep them alive. A South Australian diver, Josh Richards, is on his way to the cave to form part of an international diving team being formed in a bid to rescue the men. Rescue crews are trying to pump water out of the cave so the men can crawl out themselves, but the rainy season in Laos has begun and rainfall could make clearing the cave of water challenging.
2: Back home, and the state government's deflected criticism about the company engaged to re-turf Hunter Stadium in readiness for next year's Rugby World Cup. Blake Doyle reports.
7: Upper House MP Mark Latham has questioned the government about Venues New South Wales not going to tender for new turf products to be used at its Hunter Stadium for the Rugby World Cup. The contract was awarded to Evergreen Turf Australia. It's been the subject of a state inquiry into alleged failure of the playing surface at Allianz Stadium in Sydney. The company has told the inquiry its provision of turf has met the technical requirements for resurfacing the stadium at all times, but Mr Latham alleged failures in a question on notice. The government has responded, saying Venues New South Wales is operating under existing contractual arrangements in line with its procurement policy framework.
2: Parramatta's languishing towards the bottom of the NRL ladder, but Knights forward Trey Mooney says he's expecting a high-energy game tomorrow. Newcastle host the Eels after a bye last round. Parramatta will be missing some key players, with Mitchell Moses and Junior Paolo injured. Mooney says the Knights will need to be strong defensively.
8: Expecting a high-energy game from them. They

0: They have some a pretty young side, and a side that's full of energy and attacking flair, and as well as some, you know, experienced players in there that really do bring some solidness to their game. So we're expecting a pretty tough battle.
1: Cloudy with a very high chance of rain, the chance of a thunderstorm this morning. Winds south to southwesterly. Newcastle, Maitland and Singleton all heading for tops of 21, 20 degrees in Scone. ABC News.
2: Good morning. Welcome to AM. I'm Melissa Clark in Canberra, coming to you from Ngunnawal country and acknowledging other custodians. On today's program, new statistics reveal how few women realise dementia is the biggest killer and how it can sometimes be prevented. And lost in the outback, the increasing number of searches for missing people in the bush.
3: In 24-25, we saw an 11% uptake in the rescues nationally. I think complacency is a big part of it, and not having a plan.

0: if things don't go as planned for them.
1: But first, multinational manufacturing company 3M is vowing to fight against the Australian government's $2 billion lawsuit over PFAS chemicals. The government has accused 3M of withholding information about the dangers of per- and polyfluoroalkyl substances in firefighting foam that has contaminated defence bases and their surrounding environments. The federal government's seeking $2 billion to cover costs past and future. I spoke to the Attorney General, Michelle Rowland, a short time ago. Michelle Rowland, thanks very much for speaking to AM this morning.
2: Good morning.
1: If the Commonwealth is successful in this lawsuit with 3M, what would the $2 billion be spent on?
2: Well, firstly, I think it's important to acknowledge this is the single biggest action that the Commonwealth is undertaking. I think it's premature at this stage to be talking about how that will be expended. We are focused on putting our best foot forward, obviously, in this case for very good reasons. But it is for the purposes of recovering significant past and future expenses that the Commonwealth has incurred in investigating and managing contamination that's resulting from the historical storage and use of this foam.
1: That would cover some of the environmental issues that have been caused, but a lot of the communities that have been affected by PFAS contamination, they're looking for financial help with the health costs, more screening, more blood tests and cancer screening. Is that something that could be funded if you were successful in securing this funding through the lawsuit?
2: Look, firstly, I acknowledge that this has been a cause of significant distress in many communities around Australia. And we have been focused as a government, and we will continue to be focused on taking really practical steps to assist Australians and communities that have been impacted by PFAS. I want to be clear that this action is about the government recovering its costs. It doesn't relate to personal injury or any human health effects that have alleged to be impacted by PFAS exposure. But again, I want to be very clear to the Australian people, and particularly those listening who may be impacted, that we acknowledge that this has caused significant distress and ongoing concerns, and the safety of Australian defence personnel, our veterans and communities is our number one priority.
1: Attorney General, if I can ask you about the Royal Commission into Antisemitism and Social Cohesion, the government has made a public interest immunity claim covering government deliberations on funding of counter-terrorism. Why don't you want the Royal Commission to consider that?
2: Well, firstly, the Commonwealth supports the Royal Commission to do its work. We, as a government, across government, all our agencies have fully cooperated with the Royal Commission. We've amended laws to enable the Royal Commission to do its important work. But I think we should also be very clear that we've assisted the Royal Commission to provide redacted versions of witness statements, which is suitable for publication. Some of those redactions are applied in some circumstances. So, for example, when information is relevant to ongoing criminal proceedings. And these also include security classified information or information that goes to cabinet confidentiality. So whilst it's not appropriate to comment on evidence that has been provided to the Royal Commission, there is nothing that the Commonwealth's doing that is novel in terms of there being cabinet confidentiality and nothing.
1: No, but you have the ability to waive. You have the ability to waive the confidentiality provisions if you choose, given the extraordinary circumstances that this Royal Commission is inquiring into. Aren't these the kind of circumstances that would warrant waiving those cabinet in confidence conventions so that the Royal Commission can look at the full extent of all elements that may have contributed, including things like government deliberations on counterterrorism funding?
2: Well, firstly, it's a well-established legal principle that cabinet documents and information of that nature attract public interest immunity in legal proceedings and royal commissions. But it's important also to note that decisions about whether to disclose cabinet information are ultimately a matter for the commissioner. Commissioner Bell can see this information and can release it. She has the authority to do so. And if it's determined to be in the public interest, then that is the case.
1: Turning to the National Anti-Corruption Commission, with hindsight, was it a mistake by your predecessor to appoint Paul Brereton as commissioner?
2: Well, I think firstly, we need to appreciate that

0: the circumstances of that appointment were undertaken completely in line with a merits-based process, including going through the appropriate oversight body. And there is no question that all of that was done in accordance with the merit-based process at the time. And it was also a unanimous decision of that committee as well. But I acknowledge, and I know that Helen Haynes, for example, has been making public comments on this, and she and I work very constructively together. I want your listeners to understand that this is an opportunity, I think, with the commissioner's resignation, and also we have a vacancy as a deputy commissioner, for a reset on this. I appreciate that this is not only an important integrity body, but it also needs to have public support in terms of perception as well as in practice. So I think there's going to be an important opportunity to have that balance between the independence of the NAC and, yeah, I know your listeners will appreciate, it is highly inappropriate for me as Attorney General to be dictating anything to the NAC. I have maintained its independence. I've never stated anything but support for the Commissioner and confidence in Commissioner Brereton. But this does give us an opportunity with these new appointments to have a reset, and I will be engaging across the Parliament to make sure that that happens.
1: Would that reset include changes to its structure or the way it conducts its activities publicly, such as hearings? Those are the sorts of things that Helen Haynes has been calling for. You're open to considering those?
0: Well, matters that go to how the Commission conducts its work are a matter for the Commission. That is their independence. And
1: so you wouldn't look at changing things like the threshold for public hearings, for example? You're not looking at that kind of change?
0: If I can just finish, in terms of the legislative basis of how the Commission operates, there is a statutory review mechanism that will come into effect next year. But in the meantime, I am working as Attorney General with the Oversight Committee of the Parliament to look at ways in which the operation of the NAC can be more efficient and effective. So that work is underway. In terms of the appointment process, I'm engaging across the Parliament to look at ensuring that we have this merit-based process in place, that there is transparency of the merits-based process, that we have an excellent balance between the independence of the Commission, but also realising there is an opportunity here to reset the Commission and to ensure there is public confidence in this very important institution.
1: On one last matter, while we have you, Attorney General, the High Court Justice Robert Beach-Jones gave a speech earlier this month raising concerns that the conservative legal group, the Samuel Griffiths Society, was trying to insert itself in the process of appointing High Court judges. Do you share any of those concerns?
0: I make no comment in respect to the judiciary or any of those matters.
1: Should the public have any concern that the appointment process of High Court judges is influenced by groups like the Samuel Griffiths Society?
0: Again, as Attorney General, I will not engage in any discussion of these matters.
1: You wouldn't engage in discussion about whether or not there are people lobbying or that there aren't people
0: lobbying you and
1: the government about appointment processes?
0: No, I will not.
1: All right. Attorney General, thank you very much for speaking with AM this morning.
0: Thank you.
1: And that's Michelle Rowland, Commonwealth Attorney General, and her comment there that the National Anti-Corruption Commission does need a reset, notable following the resignations of the Commissioner and Deputy Commissioner recently. And thank you for your company this morning on AM, where it's 14 minutes past 8. Negotiating teams for the US and Iran have reportedly agreed to a proposal to extend a ceasefire for 60 days and start talks on Iran's nuclear program. But President Donald Trump has yet to sign off on it, and Tehran hasn't confirmed a deal yet either. North America correspondent Lauren Day is in Washington. Lauren, take us through the terms of this tentative agreement.
2: Well, Mel, before we do that, it is really important to note that we've been here several times before. US officials have previously said they were close to a deal with Iran multiple times, only for Iran to dispute that, which they have now done again today, and then for talks to stall. It's also really important to remember that without the president's sign-off, there is no deal. But with all that being said, this deal would reportedly extend the ceasefire for another 60 days, reopen the Strait of Hormuz with unrestricted access, the US Navy would lift its blockade, Iran would commit to not pursuing a nuclear weapon, and the US would commit to discussing sanctions relief and also the release of frozen Iranian funds. So the Treasury Secretary Scott Bessent

0: Vincent was asked about this repeatedly earlier at a press conference about whether or not this deal had been finalised. Here's what he told reporters.
1: Everything depends on what the president wants to do, and President Trump is not going to make a bad deal for the American people, for the U.S., and he was very clear at the cabinet meeting on yesterday what he wants.
2: So that's U.S. Treasury Secretary Scott Bessent there. And Lauren, this all comes as the Trump administration is preparing to perhaps print some new money, a new $250 bill with the president's face on it. What do we know about this?
0: Yeah, this is a pretty remarkable story in the Washington Post this morning. And Scott Bessent confirmed it's true. Apparently, there's a law at the moment so that no living person can be on American currency. But there is proposed legislation in the works to change that so that Donald Trump could have his face on a $250 bill to coincide with the 250th anniversary of the US. Now, obviously, this comes at a time when many Americans are really struggling with the cost of living. There's high petrol prices, high inflation. But Scott Bessent said that he actually saw no problem with it. He didn't think there would be an issue and didn't think the public would be concerned about it. But alongside this lavish ballroom that Donald Trump is currently building, this is likely to be seen as pretty on the nose and pretty out of touch with the American public.
2: North America correspondent Lauren Day. Israel has launched an airstrike on Beirut for the first time in weeks, reportedly targeting a senior Hezbollah official responsible for arming its fighters across Lebanon. The strike came less than a day after Israel demanded all residents in southern Lebanon leave the area, foreshadowing intensifying attacks against the Iranian-backed militant group. Middle East correspondent Matthew Doran reports.
3: The quiet of dawn in Tyre, interrupted by an Israeli missile. The explosion sending a fireball into the sky and large smoke plumes across the city as the Israeli bombardment of southern Lebanon and beyond continues.
4: I am okay and still in Tyre. I am in the old city.
3: The ABC spoke to Hassan, a fisherman living in Tyre.
4: It was a night of horror. Even though they did not hit the old city, I could still feel their presence.
3: Like many others in this community, he's staying put, mostly due to the fact he doesn't have the means to leave and pay for accommodation elsewhere. Doctors at one of the city's hospitals also standing firm, such as surgeon Nasser Faran.
5: We will not evacuate. On the contrary, we are staying.
3: Israel says it's attacking the Iranian-backed militant group Hezbollah, and on Thursday it said it had hit 135 targets in just 24 hours, spread across southern Lebanon and further north in the Bekaa Valley. Dozens have been killed in recent days, while Lebanese health authorities say the death toll from Israeli strikes since March, when the current conflict started, is now more than 3,200. Hundreds of the dead are women and children. The Israeli government is insistent it's Hezbollah which is responsible for the deteriorating situation now, as it was when it opened fire on Israel in solidarity with Iran 3 months ago. David Mensah is the Israeli government spokesperson.
6: Since April the 17th, when the ceasefire with Iran first came into place, Iran have been directing Hezbollah terrorists to fire more than 900 rockets at Israel and our armed forces, into Israel's sovereign territory and into our security zone. Together with those 900 rockets, 1,300 UAVs.
3: It leads to obvious questions as to whether that ceasefire announced by the US President Donald Trump is still in force. The answer from David Mensah, harder to come by.
6: And Matthew, this is one of those questions that I think journalists get a little bit obsessed with. I've told you how the ceasefire is being breached by a terrorist organisation. Our responsibility, and this has been discussed by President Trump, he has shared this truth, that Israel has a duty to defend its own citizens.
3: Representatives of the Israeli and Lebanese governments and militaries are expected to hold another round of talks in Washington on Friday. Hezbollah is not a party to the negotiations. This is Matthew Doran in Jerusalem, reporting for AM.
2: You might think the leading cause of death for Australian women is heart disease or breast cancer, but it's actually dementia. The latest research shows only one in six women know it's the biggest killer. And experts say a national awareness campaign, something like a slip-slop-slap of brain health, is what's urgently needed. Here's the specialist reporting team's Paige Coburn.
7: Late one night after a networking event, author Jane Turner was walking along her street trying to head home. The only

0: The problem was she couldn't remember where her home was.
1: I just could not orientate myself for love nor money. And I did like a little circle almost on the spot. And I actually walked in exactly the wrong direction.
0: Jane tries to remind herself it is okay to forget. She has recently been diagnosed with early onset Alzheimer's disease. But the 63-year-old feels she ignored some of the earliest signs.
1: I could sort of put down tiredness and vagueness to just being too busy.
0: She also wishes she had known more about the risk factors for dementia.
1: If I'd have been told to check my brain half as often as I've been told to check my breasts, I could be in a very different situation.
0: Dementia is the leading cause of death for Australian women. But new data from women's health organisation Jean Hales has found only 16% of Australian women are aware of this, and fewer than half know the risks can be reduced. Here's Jean Hales CEO, Dr. Sarah White.
2: So normally we say there's a gap in knowledge, that's terrible, but actually I think these findings give us a really great opportunity.
0: In 2024, researchers established 14 modifiable risk factors that, if addressed, could potentially prevent around 45% of dementia cases around the world. They include high cholesterol, social isolation, untreated vision loss, depression, excessive drinking, obesity, air pollution, and hearing loss.
3: So if you think you won't get dementia, think again. If you think there's nothing we can do to prevent dementia, think again.
0: That's Professor Henry Bedatti, co-director of the Centre for Healthy Brain Ageing and Senior Australian of the Year. He says policymakers need to step up and commit to a national prevention campaign for dementia.
3: We need the slip, slop, slap of brain health. We now have over 400,000 people with dementia. That's going to double by the 2050s. If we don't do something, we're going to be in trouble.
0: Health Minister Mark Butler said the government is considering a campaign but can't make any commitments.
4: You know, I'd really like to see something roll out soon, but getting it right, given it is a new area of public health messaging for Australia, is going to take a bit of work.
0: In the meantime, the government has today announced more than $22 million for several research projects into dementia.
4: They're into the sort of therapies that will modify this disease, but also prevention, early identification, early diagnosis.
5: Health Minister Mark Butler there, ending that report from Paige Coburn. Environmentalists are hoping a tiny endangered herb could stop the Northern Territory and federal governments building a new gas export and industrial hub on Darwin Harbour. A leaked NT government draft environmental assessment has found the project could threaten the herb with extinction and reduce endangered bird and mammal populations. Jane Barden reports.
6: In the long grass of Darwin Harbour's Middle Arm Peninsula, naturalist John Brock is searching for a chubby green-leafed herb with a flower spike nestled in a purple hood.
7: The flowering will have finished now and we're just looking for the last of its leaves if we're lucky.
6: The herb is called Typhonium spurt Cox Peninsula and has both male and female flowers. It flourishes in the wet season and lies dormant underground in the dry.
7: Ah!
8: Love it!
7: How exciting. So look, this is endemic to this part of the Darwin Harbour and it's one of three NT Typhoniums that are now listed as nationally endangered.
6: It was only listed as endangered in February. Most of its population is on Middle Arm, right where the Northern Territory government plans to build a major gas and petrochemical processing precinct with $1.5 billion of federal government money.
7: The push for this major development would be catastrophic for this particular species and all of our habitat here. It would be, I would assume, a permanent loss.
6: The ABC can reveal that a leaked draft of the NT government's environmental impact assessment of its Middle Arm project agrees. It found the development will result in the loss of 86% of the total known population of the species, despite a mitigation plan to move the herbs elsewhere.
7: There's a responsibility, a core responsibility of the state, NT and federal government to protect this species.
6: Shorebird researcher Dr. Amanda Lilliman is also worried the draft assessment found the gas project could reduce critically endangered far eastern curlew populations, as well as endangered black-footed tree rats.
9: We can no longer accept that damaging and interfering with nationally significant habitat is... is

0: is an okay thing to do in this day and age.
1: NT Environment Centre Director Kirsty Howie obtained the leaked draft.
2: What this EIS makes abundantly clear is that the scale of impacts on numerous threatened species in this incredibly important biodiverse ecosystem are unacceptable.
1: The NT government responded with a statement saying the assessment won't be finalised until next year, so it's premature to make judgments about potential impacts and how they might be managed. It added the project will help build the territory economy and its global energy exports.
3: Jane Barden reporting. National data shows there's an increasing number of searches for Australians lost or missing in the outback. Some are rescued, some are found dead, and others are never found at all. That's despite relatively cheap safety devices now making most incidents preventable. Erin Park reports.
4: Kelly Townsend knows firsthand how deadly the Australian outback can be.
5: I still haven't got my head around the fact that I've lost my son. I don't think I've really accepted the fact that he's still not here, and this is 2 years on.
4: Her 33-year-old son James and 66-year-old ex-husband Ray died during a prospecting trip to the remote Murchison region of Western Australia. She's visiting their final campsite for the first time.
5: They've set up near the trees and they've actually headed off in that direction.
4: Their empty camp was reported to police, and after several days of intensive searching, their bodies were found about 2 kilometres away. While their files are still before the coroner, it's believed James and Ray became disorientated and, with no way to call for help, succumbed to the elements.
5: Standing where I know that their last moments of camping were, I don't know whether or not to yell, scream, cry.
4: Amid her grief, Kelly has an urgent message for anyone travelling bush. Carry a personal locator beacon, or PLB, the small device that now retails for as little as $300. It's a message echoed by authorities dealing with an increasing number of people being reported missing.
6: In 24-25, we saw an 11% uptake in the rescues nationally.
4: Alex Burrell chairs the National Search and Rescue Council and says searches are often for locals rather than tourists.
6: I think complacency is a big part of it, and not having a plan if things don't go as planned for them.
4: The case of Brian Brady shows just how quickly things can go wrong. The retired truck driver was camping with friends near the WA town of Kew when he decided to take his metal detector out for a short walk before dinner.
7: I was further than I thought I was, and then I realised I wasn't sure which way was back.
4: Brian was close to death when he was found by searchers 4 days later and is sharing his story for the first time in the hope others can learn from his ordeal.
7: I'm not going to the toilet now without a tracker.
4: Back in the Murchison, Kelly Townsend is wrestling with fresh confusion about what her son and ex-husband were doing in such a hot, isolated place without basic safety equipment. It's a grief she's trying to funnel into keeping others safe.
5: It was preventable. Take that little bit more care, spend that few extra $100 and have something that will save your life out there, because the heartache to everybody else is just, there's no words for the heartache.
3: Kelly Townsend ending that report from Erin Park. And you can see a longer report from Erin on Landline this Sunday on ABC TV at 12:30. In finance, Wall Street stocks have ended.

0: listening. Friday morning, the 29th of May. Great to have your company for the next half an hour. Scott Bevan along after 9 o'clock. Of course, we are in the middle of a big, big rain event right across Newcastle and the Hunter. Of course, we still have Watch and Act in effect for the Dungog Township. Some areas of the township being, flood affected. Don't go in to any floodwaters wherever you may encounter them, and still under a flood watch for many riverine areas. So we'll get into the detail of that and look at some big rain gauge readings that have come through in the last few hours as we've had that rain pass over the Hunter and still dump a whole lot more before the morning's done. Plus, of course, our final ever for this week headline that you can punify to win yourself a double pass to the Melbourne International Comedy Festival Roadshow next weekend. If you haven't heard the headline yet that you need to punify to make very funny with lots of puns, I will share that with you in just a minute. Plus, it's 1 month to go, unless the federal government changes their mind, on your fuel excise cut. How are you going with the, cheaper than they would be otherwise fuel prices? Have you changed your behaviour at all? What do you think if you're struggling to fill up, say with diesel, and you look over and see someone else taking three times as much, four times as much? What if you could identify a sector in Australia that was using a quarter of the nation's diesel? Would you say, is there a better option? We'll take a look at some analysis of just how much mining in Australia is using diesel and whether there are any better options. First, though, Emma Tonkin has the latest news headlines. Good morning to you.
1: Good morning. The State Emergency Service says it's responded to more than 160 incidents due to heavy rain, including three rescues from floodwater in the same spot on the Central Coast. There's a severe weather warning for parts of the Hunter and Mid-North Coast, with almost 60 mils of rain recorded in just 3 hours in the Barrington Tops. Floodwater's impacting some streets in Dungog with a Watch and Act in place. The SES says people are continuing to ignore warnings and driving through floodwater. Fullerton Cove resident Lindsay Clout says the federal government's legal action against the manufacturer of PFAS-containing firefighting foam will do little to help local residents still dealing with the fallout from the forever chemical. Attorney General Michelle Rowland yesterday announced the Commonwealth would sue global chemical manufacturer 3M for $2 billion, alleging it didn't fully disclose what it knew about the foam's environmental risks. PFAS was first detected in the suburbs around Williamtown RAAF base more than a decade ago. Mr. Clout says the announcement doesn't change the situation on the ground, but it has reignited anger in the community. And the Newcastle Jets have confirmed several high-profile players will leave their men's A-League squad. 9 players will depart from the Jets, including Mark Natter, Lachlan Bayliss and Clayton Taylor, who all started in the Jets' final game of the season against Sydney FC. Other notable departures include Ben Gibson, Noah James and Japanese import Kota Mitsunuma. The news comes after one of the most successful periods in the Jets' history, including a club-first Premier's Plate. That's the latest in ABC News. There'll be more at 9.
0: Great stuff. Thanks so much, Emma. Let's get traffic.
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3: Traffic.
0: Harry Lance is at the Transport Management Centre. Hello, Harry.
4: Morning, Paul. Pretty relentless wet weather out there this morning, causing some pretty slippery conditions on the roads and some hazards as well. Seeing at Maitland, a tree has fallen on Devonshire Street at Grant Street, closing the road in both directions there. We also have at Currycurry a section of Alexandra Street closed between Railway Parade and Northcote Street, and the Old North Road Causeway closed there at Rothbury due to some flooding there as well. So just make sure to drive carefully in these conditions. Watch out for hazards. They can pop up very quickly. Also keep an eye out for road damage as well with this intense water. We can see some potholes and damage on the roads as a result. And of course, never drive through floodwaters as well. Don't risk it. Looking around, delay-wise, look, not really seeing many delays. We are seeing much less traffic on the roads with the weather. A lot of people seem to be staying away. And on the trains, they're holding up pretty well despite the weather, running largely on time on the Central Coast Newcastle line and the Hunter line at the moment. But, of course, it's still important to plan your trips, and you can do so using a transport app at transportnsw.info. And keep an eye on the roads during all of this weather. You can visit live.traffic.com.
0: Too easy. Harry, stay dry. Thank you so much.
4: Thank you, Paul. You too.
0: Harry Lance at the Transport Management Centre. Okay, look, there's just lots of big rain. There's not really much point going into the detail of where it is, except to say there's

0: kind of a line that is more or less heading directly north-south. It's currently passing over Newcastle and then just upwards from there. So Raymond Terrace, Clarencetown, Dungog is pretty much a line straight north in terms of where the heaviest rainfall seems to be. But this weather system just kind of keeps spinning around, it seems. And so just when you think the rain has finished, it comes back again. So we've still got a few more hours at least of this playing out. So the rain continues. Some huge rain gauge reading totals that we've landed so far. So Newcastle Nobby, 65 mil. Adamstown, 45. Merriweather Pump Station, 53. Those are the big ones just in the Newcastle area. Then a bit further out, Awabba, Stony Creek, 56.5. Out at Martinsville, 61 mil. And then Williamtown Rough is at 53 mil. Then the big red dots that are up on my map here. Mount Barrington, 135 mil. Upper Chichester, 100 mil, which you've got to be thinking is good for our water storage levels. So I'll be curious to see what Hunter Water let us know after this rain event. Obviously, water storage already up since the last week or two. And then, absolutely taking the cake, Carey's Peak, Barrington Tops, 157 mil and counting. And so that is in the almost now 24-hour period since 9 a.m. yesterday. So some big, big rain around. The things I need to let you know, of course, it's got to keep raining. We have a severe weather warning. In fact, just as I've looked at that, that now has cancelled. That was around the Barrington Tops area. So good news, the severe weather warning that was in place has been cancelled. Good news to bring to you. Plus a flood watch for the Hunter. It's pretty straightforward. If you're near a river, Manning and Gloucester Rivers, Goulburn and Upper Hunter, Wollombi Brook and Lower Hunter River, Patterson and William Rivers and the Newcastle area. We are keeping an eye out for minor flooding throughout the day. Obviously, water flows, so it's not just about the rain that lands somewhere, but also about the rain that turns up as it flows down the river. If you've got that much rain landing on the Barrington Tops, it's a question of where it's going to roll down and flow down. So we'll be on that flood watch for the rest of the day at least, if not a little bit longer as that water flows. So that's the current state of play. Please just take it easy. At the end of the day, there's just lots of water around. Visibility going up and down depending on how much that rain is lashing you. And already we've heard from the SES, particularly around Arimba, but really anywhere there's flood water, people are trying to chance it and ending up in grief. So don't be that person.
1: A young man vanishes and something about it doesn't sit right.
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0: All right, so many names that have been synonymous this year with the box office Newcastle Jets are leaving. As you just heard Emma Tonkin go through, nine names, nine players leaving out of contract after just an incredible run by the Newcastle Jets, Australia Cup, and then to take it all the way through to the semi-final, a penalty shootout with Sydney FC, not quite making the grand final, but nonetheless getting the Premier's plate. Well, the voice that guided us through that excruciating penalty shootout, if you're watching on Channel 10 or Paramount Plus, of course, is Newcastle-based sports journo Ben Homer. He's on the line. Hello, Ben.
7: Thanks, Paul. Good morning. I'm not in Newcastle at the moment. I'm actually in Perth. So it's very early here. So, I'm just waking up. My roommates, they're loving it.
0: Well, all the better for you to join us. Thank you for getting up nice and early to talk through. The way I'm seeing this is an exodus, is it an apocalypse?
7: Well, that'll be determined next season, won't it, the apocalypse? But the exodus, definitely. But it's always hard in the A-League, especially when it's such a global game, football. So you've got, obviously, A-League clubs that are going to be hunting players that have had success, but you've also got clubs around the world that are also having a look and going, I'd like a bit of that. So it does make it a bit harder. So I think if you look at a few of these players, the hard thing is that a lot of Jets fans, I think, will be frustrated about is there's a number of them who are going to other A-League clubs, is my understanding, which will be a bit frustrating, but also these clubs do have a bit more money to throw around. So the Newcastle Jets, we heard

0: Morris Bassetto, the executive chairman, the other week said that they lost $3.5 million this season. So finances are pretty important to them, and seemingly they don't want to overpay, and that's probably going to result in potentially more players departing as well. So, yeah, it's just a difficult line to walk, I reckon.
1: Yeah, so just talk us through, Ben, what are those behind-the-scenes conversations that are likely happening? Because you've got these nine players that are out of contract and now going somewhere else. What options does the Newcastle Jets have? Is it either put up more money and try and keep them or else say goodbye, just like any other, I suppose, job?
0: Well, I can tell you, Ben Gibson, it's my understanding he's going to MacArthur. So MacArthur's come in and offered more money. Same thing for Lockie Bayless. He's going to Auckland. So same deal. You know, they've come in, offered a bit more money. We know Auckland are a big spending team. They've got a very rich American owner. So they're more willing to, you know, pay a lot more money. So that's my understanding with Lockie. Clayton Taylor, he could go to another A-League club. There's a lot of good offers out there. So they've come in with some big money offers. And if you think, when Clayton Taylor was signed, he was unwanted by Sydney. So he was signed when Rob Stanton was at the club. And his contract would be a lot lower now than what his value is. Like, to be honest, he should be in the Socceroos squad right now, Clayton Taylor. I don't know how he's not. So there's a big disparity in that, and that can then affect, you know, your cap and how much you're spending, and that's substantial. And then Mark Natter, he is heading to second division Italian side. It's been reported, Cesana, which is great for him. He's had a terrific season. And then the other boys, they're sort of more like Porter Mizunuma. I reckon he will probably head back to Japan, or he could retire because he's sort of in mid-30s. Mm-hmm. And then you've got those other boys who have been sort of in and around the squad that may sort of have to drop back into either NPL or maybe a sort of a fringe contract at another A-League club, development contract. So, yeah, those ones that I mentioned, though, Paul, they're probably the ones that are, their income has increased by the largest amount, that it's just... The club's basically decided that they don't want to pay the same as other A-League clubs.
1: Ben Holmes with you, sports journalist, reacting to the news that Newcastle Jets are losing nine of their players. Well, I guess at least, but certainly the news overnight that nine of them are departing out of contract, end of the season, of course, now finished up. Ben, obviously, there's been heaps of praise heaped on Mark Milligan, and rightly so, for what an incredible coaching job he's done over the last year or so. And there's been much talk about, you know, a pretty young squad and what we've been able to get out of this hungry team. What's the job now for Mark Milligan?
0: Well, this is a great test, and as we've heard him talk about throughout the season, is he loves the challenge, and this is going to be a great challenge for him, because he's obviously going to have to recruit some players, but also I've no doubt that he's going to promote a number of players from the Jets youth team. Chris Zoricic, the youth team coach, is doing a really good job there, so I'm looking forward to seeing how that transpires. Like, if you think about it, Max Cooper, who played sort of the first couple of months of the season, and then he was replaced by Mark Natter and Joe Shocknessy. He will probably come in for Mark Natter, so there's sort of an easier fix there in the back line. But then you're sort of looking at that midfield area, obviously, with the loss of Lockie Bayless. You know, that's a big hole to fill. And then up top, Lockie Rose has also departed, so he's not in this list, but he obviously departed. He's going to Dundee. That was announced earlier in the season. So you got a void in the striking role. So whether you sort of promote Bertoncello to play up top, which, in my opinion, Bertoncello sort of fits that energy mould that Lockie Rose brings, where he's constantly pressing. And I think that really worked in well with the Jets style, because they spoke about how relentless they are and just always asking questions of opposition sides, keeping the ball in play, keeping the energy high. There's rumours that the Jets are going to sign Nikos Virgos, and that sort of, I don't know, that sort of, a number of Jets fans would be a little bit concerned about that, because he's played at Victory the last two seasons. He hasn't set the world

0: people on fire, and he's not going to press like a Lachie Rose. So I'm interested to see whether that is true or not, because I just sort of felt like the way that they played with Rose up top there and that high energy, and then Gibson coming off the bench as sort of that player that can hold the ball up, which is more in the mold of Burgos, but are you going to sign an import and use him off the bench? I doubt it. So I reckon they're going to have to start him. And as I said, that probably goes against the mold that they had this season. So, it'll be interesting to see how that plays out. But also the other challenge that Millsy has got is the Champions League. So you need a little bit more depth in there because they're going to be playing more matches, because they're going to be playing in Asia. They're going to be more fatigued, so they are going to need to rotate the squad a lot more, because they're going to be having big flights over Japan, China, etc. So there's going to be four trips there because they play eight matches, four at home, four away. So that's an added challenge for next season.
1: All right, well, wait to see where it all lands then and what contracts start getting signed for Newcastle Jets players to join the team. Ben, really appreciate the analysis, and thank you for joining us nice and early from WA this morning.
0: Thanks, Paul. Have a good one. Catch up.
1: Great to talk. Ben Homer, sports journalist based in Newcastle, currently in WA, which means it's just gone about 6:45 there. So thank you for the early morning wake up from Ben to react to the big news. 9 players from the Newcastle Jets exiting now that they're out of contract. So what happens next? Well, that's some speculation, but we'll wait to see how it all lands. 12:33, ABC Newcastle. Paul Culler with you this morning. Good morning. Thank you for all your rain texts. Nelson Bay, 100 mil overnight. Thank you for that, texter. Leslie says, morning team, 142 mil. Tipped out this morning for the 24 hours just gone at Pindamar. Let's see. We've also got 40 mil of rain over the 2 days in Cayuga from Nelly. Thank you. Margaret says people who got into floodwaters and have to be rescued should be charged for the cost of the rescue. Yeah, I mean, at the very least, make a handy donation, I think, to the SES. It's what you hear a lot of boaties that get into trouble, and sometimes through no fault of their own or whatever might happen, you know, engine trouble and like, make a donation to VMR or Coast, whoever's come helped you, marine rescue and the like. Doug, good morning. 23 mil in the last 24 hours. East Maitland, good stuff. Oh, so much rain. Hope you're doing okay. It was nice to hear from a few people calling up this morning. We go, do you have to go anywhere? Nah. Okay, don't then. It's simple as that. If you don't have to, your day might be better for it. Good luck to you if you are out on the roads and trying to make it through. Keep an eye out for some water on the roads you're not expecting. We've just had this pop up. Morissette M1 Pacific Motorway just past Mandalong Road. A semi-trailer has broken down. Southbound traffic is affected at Morissette M1 Pacific Motorway just past Mandalong Road. Just be mindful of a slowdown there for sure. Okay, still on the way for you. If Australia only has a certain amount of diesel fuel at any one time, what if you learnt that a particular industry was using a quarter of it? Would you like to change that?
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0: We got Love, Jessica Mowboy, 1233 ABC Newcastle. We are minutes away from Scott Bevan joining us in the studio. He will have to choose his favourite pun headline for the final pundemonium. I've had rumours, whispers, we'll confirm them. Scott might not even like puns, so this could be interesting.
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0: All right, at any point in the last few months, have you had trouble filling up your car, your vehicle, particularly diesel? As the federal government has been working as hard as, well, I'm sure they say they can, to make sure we have the most reserves we need. What if there was one industry responsible for more diesel use than everyone else? Well, that, of course, would be the mining sector. Rod Campbell is Research Director at the Australia Institute. Hello to you, Rod.
5: Morning, Paul.
0: How big is the mining use of diesel?
5: Yeah, it's a quarter of all diesel. If you look at every big dual cab ute you see today and imagine all of those utes all around Australia, you could fill them all 30 times with the amount of diesel that the mining industry uses in a year.
0: Okay. Diesel being used by people that need to get around in their cars and in their vehicles, diesel being used, for backup generators, diesel being used on mine sites. Is there a problem with that diesel use in your mind?
5: Well, the problem is that it's increasing. So diesel use in mining has tripled over the last 20 years and it's growing. It's still growing rapidly. The federal government expects it to grow. They say in the budget papers that they're expecting increased use of diesel in mining while everybody else is being told to take the bus. And again, that might not be a problem, except the Commonwealth government and to some extent New South Wales governments have policies in place that are making this worse, not better. So mining diesel use is subsidised via the fuel tax credit scheme. And because Australia's climate policies are based on dodgy offsets, mines can keep using more diesel, buy dodgy carbon offsets, and happy days. They're under no pressure to actually reduce their diesel use. And obviously, there's a wink and a nod between the government and the mining industry around climate policy, but it shows that because we're not taking climate policy seriously, now we've got a fuel security problem. So mining is using more diesel than ever before. They're under no obligation and no policy pressure to reduce it. And that's having an effect on everybody else now.
0: Okay. I do want to get into a bit of that and sort of the idea of whether there is really any alternative. But I do need to pull you up on when you say that's a dodgy offset scheme, just to quickly explain that and justify why you're saying that.
5: Yeah, absolutely. So we're all meant to be reducing our carbon emissions to meet our climate change targets. And the federal government is meant to be in charge of this, although the New South Wales government's doing some good work. And the federal government has a system called the Safeguard Mechanism. You'll probably hear a bit more about it in the next few months because it's being reviewed. And under the Safeguard Mechanism, there's no obligation for any individual mine to actually reduce its emissions. All they have to do is buy carbon offsets and use more and more diesel. And what study after study has shown is that carbon offsets

0: aren't working. They're not doing what they're meant to do. The trees that people are saying they were going to chop down and now they won't were either never going to be chopped down, or there's all kinds of problems around the integrity of carbon offsets.
1: All right. Let's talk about what I imagine some people might be yelling at the radio is the mining is important to the hunter. The activities are very specific in terms of the way that diesel needs to be used. When it comes to criticism of the use of diesel in mining, what is the alternative if you have a problem with this?
0: Yeah, so even within coal mining in the Hunter, we're seeing things go the wrong way. We've seen mines using more diesel, not less. We're seeing things like Hunter Valley operations using fewer drag lines and more haul trucks. So drag lines, the great big crane scoopy things, they generally run on electricity that can be powered with renewables. But the haul trucks are all diesel. The Hunter Valley coal industry has made zero progress in electrifying their haul truck fleet, whereas in China, there are coal mines that are using large numbers of electrified haul trucks. So, again, it's not that mining isn't important to the Hunter. It's not that diesel isn't important to use. But the policy settings we have at the moment subsidize diesel use, and mining's diesel use is becoming more intense, not less, at a time when everybody else is being told to take the bus.
1: Okay, so would it be as simple as removing any kind of tax credits for the use of diesel in mining to then say, well, there's no greater benefit, we may as well electrify?
0: Yeah, absolutely. That is the first step, is to remove the subsidy to mining's diesel use, the vast bulk of which accrues to the biggest mining companies, to your Glencore, your Yancoals, your BHPs. And then the second step is to become a lot more serious about safeguard mechanism and making sure that emissions reductions are genuine and they're not just dodgy carbon offsets that are a fraud on the environment and a fraud on the taxpayer.
1: Rod Campbell, appreciate your time today. Thank you.
0: Thanks, Paul.
1: Rod Campbell, Research Director at the Australia Institute. Does that make sense to you? Is that something that you think should be changed? Do you think, well, look, sure, we can continue mining, but let's do it in a smarter way. Less diesel, maybe more diesel for the rest of us. What do you think about that? 0487 99 1233. Right, we've got to get a pun winner next.
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1: Scott Bevan is here, keeps you company after 9 o'clock. Hello.
5: Good morning, sir.
1: Now, you have an important job today.
5: So I've learned.
1: Are you not only presenting the morning's program today, but also you've got to choose a winner. So every day this week, we've given out a fun headline. People need to punify it. The winner that you select right now is going to win the final double pass to the Melbourne International Comedy Festival Roadshow next weekend here in Newcastle. The story, lamp made out of eggshells cracks prestigious furniture award. Simple as that. Making furniture with eggshells won a big Australian design award. Here are your finalists you need to choose from. Peter from Adamstown had cracking news. Furniture designer poaches the idea to use eggshells to win award. Not yoking. That's Peter's entry.
5: Well done, Peter.
1: Steve says, excellent news. It's no yolk. Artist cracks the top award with her extremely scrambled lampshade. Unbeatable, Steve. And Dave from Facey. Artist cracks up and has a light bulb moment to hatch an illuminating idea to make exquisite lamp to win standing ovulation at Art Awards.
5: Ba-dum-tsh.
1: That's it. Scott Bevan, which one do you think wins?
5: All very, very good. But the winner is Dave from Vasey.
1: Dave from Vasey. He's had a big week with all the rain. He's finaled pretty much every day this week. Dave, a very deserving winner. Big thanks to my producers this week, Jen Ingle, Rachel Cronin, and Nikki Elliott. Scott Bevan, I'm sure you have a wonderful show coming up that you can tell everyone about after 9 o'clock. What do you think?
5: Sounds good.
1: Thank you for your company this week. Please stay safe with all of the rain. Stay well, and I'll talk to you again from 5:30 on Monday morning. Have a good one. It's 9 o'clock. It's news time.
6: ABC News, good morning. I'm Emma Tonkin. US officials say

0: Washington and Tehran have agreed to the framework of a deal that would extend their ceasefire for 60 days. John O'Wakely reports.
1: The proposal is awaiting approval from President Donald Trump, who sources say wants time to consider a deal that will ease restrictions on shipping in the Strait of Hormuz. Vice President J.D. Vance has told reporters that Washington isn't there yet with Iran, but that the parties were close and that the U.S. is in a position to substantially set back Tehran's nuclear program. The apparent diplomatic progress comes hours after each side accused the other of violating the ceasefire. Meanwhile, U.S. media is citing an anonymous official in Washington saying that no American aircraft has been shot down over Iran. Follows reports from Iranian state media that a U.S. aircraft was destroyed over the south of the country.
0: The Federal Attorney General's defended the government's decision to block Anti-Semitism Royal Commissioner Virginia Bell from considering documents relating to counter-terrorism funding. The federal government's made a public interest immunity claim, which, if successful, would restrict the inquiry's ability to examine government decisions around counter-terrorism funding. Michelle Rowlands defended the move, saying the government's actions to protect sensitive information aren't novel.
2: But it's important also to note the decisions about whether to disclose cabinet information are ultimately a matter for the commissioner. Commissioner Bell can see this information and can release it.
0: The State Emergency Service says it's expecting a busy afternoon with heavy rain continuing to fall across the Hunter and strong winds impacting some areas. The SES has responded to more than 150 incidents, with the majority on the Central Coast and in Lake Macquarie. More than 60 mils of rain's fallen in Newcastle over the past 24 hours, while almost 60 mils was recorded in just 3 hours in the Barrington Tops. There's a watch and act warning for parts of Dungog, with floodwater impacting some streets in the town. Northern Zone Commander Andrew Cripp says residents need to remain alert.
3: We have absolutely seen rainfall figures up around that 150 millimetres in several parts. It's definitely hit us more around the Barrington Tops. We are seeing that rainfall continue and it's very heavy. And as predicted, the winds are starting to pick up as well, which means we may have a busy afternoon ahead of us.
0: Experts say they hope legal action launched by the federal government against chemical manufacturer 3M over so-called forever chemicals in firefighting foam will bring about accountability. The Commonwealth's suing the company for $2 billion to recover the cost of investigating, managing and remediating PFAS contamination at 28 Defence Force sites across the country. University of Sydney Associate Professor Nicholas Chartres is the scientific lead at the Centre to End Corporate Harm. He says 3M's accused of covering up the risk posed by PFAS for decades.
4: 3M in the 80s, the 90s, the 2000s were conducting internal studies on the toxicity of these chemicals from litigation and internal industry documents. We now know that they were aware of that and that that information wasn't being disclosed. And so we've been exposed for several decades to these chemicals and now ubiquitous. They're all in our blood, unfortunately.
0: Fire and Rescue New South Wales is encouraging people to check their smoke alarms as the cooler months approach. Last year, almost half of all house fires in New South Wales didn't have a working smoke alarm. Fire and Rescue Commissioner Jeremy Futrell is reminding people to ensure heaters are placed away from blankets and curtains.
5: In the lead up to the start of winter, we're asking people just to spend that couple of minutes to check their smoke alarms. Press the button, hold the button till you hear the noise. If the noise doesn't come, it's telling you you've got a problem that the smoke alarm either needs a new battery or might need to be replaced.
0: Construction started on the first stage of the $35 million Hillsborough Road upgrade in Lake Macquarie. 36,000 motorists travel through the corridor daily with heavy congestion during peak periods. Construction of Stage 1 is expected to take around 18 months. The Newcastle Jets have confirmed several high-profile players will leave their men's A-League squad. 9 players will depart from the Jets, including Mark Natter, Lachlan Bayliss and Clayton Taylor, who all started in the Jets' final game of the season against Sydney FC. Other notable departures include Ben Gibson, Noah James and Japanese import Kota Mitsunuma. The news comes after one of the most successful periods in Jets history, including a club-first Premier's Plate. Cloudy, very high chance of rain, the chance of a thunderstorm, winds south to southwesterly, Newcastle, Maitland and Singleton all heading for tops of 21. ABC News.
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Well, good morning to you on this Friday morning, the end of the week, and just about the end of the month. Here comes winter. Before we know it, here comes Christmas. Let's not get ahead of ourselves. Whatever you're doing, wherever you are in the soggy Hunter or beyond, however you're listening, thanks so much for your company. If you are on the roads or out in the rain for whatever reason, take it easy. There have been some very heavy falls, especially in the upper Hunter, with more than 100 millimetres in parts. Well, this heavy rainfall may lead to flash flooding. It is possible, we're being told by the Bureau, especially around the elevated parts of the upper Hunter, up towards the tops, and adjacent districts this morning into the afternoon. So, rain is expected to ease below the warning's thresholds about mid-afternoon. But just be aware.

0: early afternoon. And a severe thunderstorm warning will be issued if severe thunderstorms are detected, the Bureau tells us. And of course, we'll pass it on to you. So take it easy when you're out there in the rain, whatever you may be doing. Indeed, whatever you are doing, and as arduous as it may seem as the rain calms down, it's probably not quite as arduous as what Edmund Hillary and Tenzing Norgay were up to on this day in 1953, because the pair were the first to reach the summit of Mount Everest, the highest mountain in the world, all 8,849 metres of it. These days, hundreds, of course, attempt to climb Mount Everest each and every year. In fact, I think a couple of weeks ago, a young Australian woman, a teenager, took time out from school and just summited Mount Everest, as you do, and safely made it down. So it seems to be on quite a few people's bucket list to climb Everest. Has anyone listening done it? I'd love to know if you have. 0487 99 1233. And if you have done it, why did you do it? I think it was Mallory who said, because it's there, but surely there's more of a reason as to why you would attempt to climb the highest mountain in the world. Also on this day in 1983, these guys played their last concert with their faces wearing that famous makeup. That's Kiss, of course, with the Demon and the Star Child, and who else was there? The Catman, Spaceman. And the makeup went back on in 1996. Oh, dear. And since we're looking at music on this day, Ebony and Ivory live together in perfect. In 1982, the album that this song came off, Paul McCartney's Tug of War, got to number one in the US. You know, now that Beatles fanatic Paul Turton has vacated the building, I should reconsider my obligation to Paul to mention Paul McCartney in the On This Day section at least once each and every week, because surely that left with Paul. And I hope you're enjoying retirement, Paul. However, this is for you, Paul, Turton and McCartney. On this day, this very day, Sir Paul is releasing his new album titled The Boys of Dudgeon Lane. It's his first solo album in more than 5 years, and in these songs on The Boys of Dudgeon Lane, Paul casts a look back over his extraordinary life, right back to his childhood in post-war Liverpool. This is what Sir Paul had to say in a trailer for the album.
1: Looking back on your life, you go, wow, did we really do that? All of that comes flooding back. So it's like

more in a couple of weeks, I think. So never mind the days he's left behind, Sir Paul has not left behind his genius with songwriting, most assuredly. Shortly, I reckon I'll play that song in full, The Days We Left Behind. Talking of geniuses with music, earlier today I spoke with multi-instrumentalist and comedian Bill Bailey. He was in London enjoying a beer while we chatted. It was at night over there. Anyway, I shall play you a little later a bit of that chat with the British man of a thousand talents, because he is Newcastle bound with his latest show called Vaudevillian. Bill Bailey later in this hour. We also have our mystery song and keeping going in our celebration of prepositions in song titles. We've had on, we've had over. Well, today's theme is under things. So my choice is a song that was born on the mid-north coast of New South Wales in the 1980s. Where the night skies look huge, as my producer Larice knows. She's from the mid-north coast of New South Wales and probably knows what those night skies look like. She hasn't written this song, I hasten to add. It's not a Larice Dixon classic, but the writer of this song did say that it came together very quickly, as though the chord progression for this classic fell out of the sky. And this song has popped up in so many places and means so many different things to different people, prompting its creator, who is a lovely bloke, I should say, as well as a prolific songwriter, to say, quote, "Songs are supposed to be open-ended invitations for you to create your own adventure." So with that in mind, be prepared for your own adventure in half an hour when I play that song. I won't say any more about it because you're so good at picking these mystery songs, but have you worked it out? What is the mystery song for Under Things? 0487 99 1233, if you wish to send through your guess. But first up, a few weeks ago when the federal budget was unveiled, one of those to feel the pain of cuts was the veterans support charity Invictus Australia. And I spoke to a local veteran who has very much been supported by Invictus Australia, Alex Hale from Lake Macquarie. We'll speak with Alex shortly about a big change that has been announced in regard to that funding for Invictus Australia. So Alex Hale, very shortly, as well as speaking to our reporter James Parr.

0: York, shall we? Because when we get a fair bit of rain and the flood warnings that have been coming through from the Bureau, many of us think of our local towns that have been hardest hit in the past, including that of Dungog. And our minds go back just over a decade to the April 2015 deluge and the tragic consequences of that in the town. Well, 11 years on, the rain is falling and our ABC Newcastle reporter James Parris is in the town itself, I believe, in Dowling Street, the main street. James, we can hear the rain falling in the background.
1: I'm so glad that you can. I've chosen a perfect spot then. I'm standing right in the middle of Dungog's main street, as you said, where I'm quite happy to report that business is going along just as usual. Now, the beautiful rolling landscape of Dungog has been blanketed by this deluge of rain that we've seen over the past 24 hours. But those watch and act flood alerts that have been released over the last 24 hours, I can say that I'm standing here right now and haven't quite come to fruition. But of course, those alerts are still very much in effect. And those that are nearby or driving through, particularly around the areas of Hook Street, Lord Street, and Dowling Street, are urged to take caution because those situations, as you know, Scott, can change quite quickly.
0: Indeed. What is the feeling among locals there? As I mentioned, James, in the intro, the Dungog residents have long memories of the tragedy that beset the town in 2015. So as heavy rain comes down, as warnings are made, how are they feeling?
1: Yeah, absolutely. I can say that I'm standing out the front of a local supermarket here and people are going in and out, going about their days. There's actually a fundraiser for the local Dungog Boomerangs Football Club happening just next to me too. I've just gotten away from one of the locals who walks past now, no doubt a listener of our great 1233 ABC Newcastle and Upper Hunter. So generally the vibes are pretty good here in Dungog. Of course, everyone keeping an eye on Chichester Dam, which of the last recording is about 64.6%. That obviously has a flow-on effect to the nearby Williams River, which runs through the town.

0: for around the Arimba, Erina, Yarrowitch area, which have now been downgraded. So obviously still keeping an eye on those areas around there, but for now the threat level has been decreased there.
1: I guess that is a source of relief to many. James, if there's any updates, please get back to us. But for now, thanks very much for letting us know about all of that.
0: Thanks for having me.
1: James Paris up there in Dungog, and you could hear on the corrugated iron veranda there, the rain was pelting down. You're our best eyes and ears. You're out there. If you have a rain gauge, let us know how much has fallen in your neck of the woods, wherever you may be in the Hunter. 0487 99 1233 is how you can text that through. Would love to hear. I was saying earlier that Paul McCartney's got a new album out. Today it is released, The Boys of Dungeon Lane. It's a looking back, reminiscing kind of album, but as always being a McCartney album, full of melody and beauty, with songs like this one. The Days We Left Behind. Brand new, Paul McCartney at 83 years of age.

0: veterans, with funding for the veteran support group Invictus Australia cut. The charity had been receiving an annual grant of $3 million from the Commonwealth, but in this latest budget, the ongoing funding amounted to nothing, zero. Invictus Australia's grant had been cut for the next 4 years, and for those veterans who had relied on Invictus Australia to help them with rehabilitation to transition back to civilian life through sport and through other ways, this was a shock. One of those shocked was Alex Hale from Lake Macquarie. Alex is a Royal Australian Navy veteran who turned to Invictus after a life-changing and career-ending accident. And he's gone on to compete at the Invictus Games. Now, this is what Alex told me the day after the budget was handed down, and he learnt that Invictus Australia's funding had been cut. We'll try that again. This is what Alex had to say.
1: To say the least, it's very disappointing. I mean, I'm one of the lucky ones that was found by Invictus Australia straight after my injury, and that's helped me on my recovery dramatically. So now many veterans will struggle. You know, there's going to be a struggle now for them to find something, even a connection or a link to the community, or something that can, you know, understands them and moving forward, and for their transition post defence. So, you know, the short-term Invictus Australia, as I understand, will still be around, but, you know, their long-term commitments are now in jeopardy, in question. So they're going to have to find other means of funding, you know, had out sort of thing, to an extent, to try and maintain it, especially with the next Invictus Games in Birmingham coming up in 2027. You know, all those competitors coming out, you know, it puts a lot of those into jeopardy, what would happen for them, as well as those that aren't part of the Games, you know, those in the community here.
0: So that was Alex speaking with me just over 2 weeks ago. Well, good news with a federal government reversal. The Minister for Veterans Affairs, Matt Keogh, has announced the funding for Invictus Australia will be reinstated and will go on for 3 years. So let's get Alex Hale's reaction and speak with him once more. Alex, good morning to you.
1: Good morning, Scott. How are you?
0: Very well, thank you, mate. And it's a rainy morning, but with this announcement, I imagine it is truly a good morning for you.
1: Certainly hasn't dampened our spirits. Yes, it's been fantastic news last night that we heard about this. Yeah, it's been great, yeah.
0: Let's go back. Why would the government have done this in the first place, do you reckon? And why has it taken more than a fortnight to reverse this?
1: From my perspective, I think that they were hoping that, you know, this would be covered under the introduction of this new Veterans and Families Wellbeing Agency. Now, that is positive, but at the same time, you know, to implement a new agency takes a long time. So for their implementation, they've just cut the budget, in implying that this will be covered by this new agency that's coming in. But then that just leaves this gap that we've got, particularly for the Invictus program, and that could have a long impact. We don't know how long this agency is going to take to stand up, how long it will go through, and where's that funding and all that, when it will eventually trickle through to programs like Invictus Australia. So, you know, in that gap and uncertainty, there's going to be people that'll fall through the cracks, and, you know, that could have life-altering implications, potentially ruining a lot of things and worse.
0: How much will this now pave over those cracks before that new wellbeing agency is set up for veterans and their loved ones?
1: So, in fact, from my understanding, this will just re-establish their funding, so they'll be able to continue as they were previously, and it brings about a lot more of that you know, assurance that they'll be able to carry on for at least for the next 3 years. And, that it will also bring into the allow them to continue their community support programs, but also the Birmingham Games coming up next year in 2027, to be able to send a team of Australian veterans over there to compete and be a part of that.
0: Terrific. Are you part of that, or are you hoping to be?
1: No. So from my perspective, I've had my time, I've met the outcomes and objectives of the program, and I want to allow other people to benefit the same way that I have benefited from this program. It'll allow others to get in there and get reap those benefits.
0: Alex, remind us, why did Invictus Australia come into your life, and what has the charity done?

0: for you?
1: So I was injured back in 2023 in the cycling. A driver fell asleep at the wheel and hit me. So that resulted in some severe injuries, and the main one of that being paraplegia. So I'm now permanently in a manual wheelchair. Invictus Australia actually reached out to me while I was still in hospital in inpatient facility and said, I'll come on down to have a meet up with the team that's going over to Dusseldorf at the time. So I went there and that was my first adventure out of hospital in, you know, my personal capacity. So my wife and I went up there into Northern Sydney to meet up with the team and just get an introduction to it. And I met a number of people out there, including a couple of other paraplegics who had gone through the program. And yeah, that kind of started me on this trajectory of, you know, this is that widening community. This is what veterans can get into, but also, you know, what post-life can look like and, you know, building that network of people together.
0: How much did it instill hope in you?
1: Oh, mate, it's certainly, I can't even imagine what my life would have been like without having this program. I certainly, you know, I was optimistic at the time, and this just further enhanced that optimism of that this is something that I can do and this is how I can get back and move on with life and this whole new trajectory, particularly when I saw the writing on the wall of my career in the Navy coming to an abrupt end as a result of my injuries.
0: Yeah. Have you talked with or heard from other veterans since this reversal yesterday and learnt of the reinstatement of the funding?
1: It was pretty much... There was a blow for blow as the announcement was coming through on our Invictus chat, on our chat groups that we've got going. And, it was going on and it was going wild last night. And we have some members that are overseas at the moment and they were tapped in and to just say, this is amazing, this is great. And we also had some of the Invictus staff on there as well because, you know, we're all still linked with that. And, yeah, they're all so relieved of this news. It's amazing, yep.
0: That is wonderful. Alex, in terms of respecting and caring for our veterans and their families, for people like you, what lessons do you hope the government and perhaps all of us have learnt from this episode and its impact on people such as yourself?
1: So for

0: community and contributing to that. So, the continuation of this funding just means so much to me and my family, and the friends and that, and linking into that, how they work through to the community. So, it doesn't go unnoticed, all the effort that everyone has gone to and what the government has finally come about to change their mind on it. And we thank them all for coming to this realisation and making this happen. It is absolutely amazing.
1: Alex Hale, veteran, Invictus Games athlete and advocate for Invictus Australia. I thank you once more, mate, for your time. And as I said last time, and I'll say it to you each and every time, thank you for your service, for all you've done for this nation.
0: Thank you, Scott. And thank you, everyone out there that helped campaign against to get us into this. It's a great position to be in. Thank you.
1: Good on you, mate. Thank you.
0: Thank you. Cheers.
1: Good news, isn't it? That's Alex Hale, Lake Macquarie-based veteran, Invictus Games athlete, sharing in that good news that more than a fortnight on since the government came out and the funding to Invictus Australia had been cut in its entirety going forward, the government has reversed that and announced that there will be ongoing funding for Invictus Australia over the next 3 years. So important for people like Alex, as you just heard from him, as to what it did for him and his family at that incredible time in his life. In a tick, we'll find out what's happening with the weather and the traffic and the mystery song.
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4: Weather.
1: And plenty of it around, isn't there? Well, there's always weather around. Thank you as well for your missives coming in via the text line. 48 millimetres since 9 a.m. yesterday and 149 millimetres for the month, writes Alan of Fassifern there on Western Lake Macquarie. I guess you're close to LT Creek there, Alan, or close to Fennel Bay perhaps. So lots of water. And this one from Kate from Terrigal down on the Central Coast. Morning, Scott. I just measured 67 millimetres in my gauge since yesterday morning and it's still raining. Add that to the 37 mil I measured yesterday morning and we've had a great total. Hope our catchments are getting this, writes Kate. Indeed. If you want to let me know what's happened in your rain gauge, 0487 99 1233. As for what the Bureau of Meteorology has told us, winds south to southwesterly, 15 to 25 kilometres an hour, turning westerly during the morning and early afternoon. Daytime maximum temp 16 to 22. Now, the rain and its potential impacts. Minor flooding may develop along the Gloucester, Paterson and Williams rivers, along with parts of the Hunter River, pushing into Friday, into today. Let's see what happens there. We'll keep abreast of that and let you know, as the authorities tell us, of course. And severe thunderstorms are possible for the eastern part of the Hunter until early afternoon. A severe thunderstorm warning will be issued if severe thunderstorms are detected. As I say, if you've got anything to report weather-wise, let me know. 0487 99 1233 is how you do so.
4: Traffic.
1: At Morisette on the M1 Pacific Motorway, just past Mandalong Road, there's been a breakdown of a semi-trailer. So southbound traffic has been affected because of this. And you've probably already reduced your speed if you're out there and exercising caution on account of the rain. But if you are on the M1 and you're heading south, exercise a little bit more caution with that broken down semi-trailer there affecting southbound traffic. If you've been out and about, if you've seen anything through the windscreen that we're missing on the computer screen and you wish to share it, if it's safe to share it, otherwise do not touch that phone. 0487 99 1233 or 1300 33 1233 is how you can get in touch, and we'd be mighty grateful for you to do so. Right to today's mystery song and continuing our celebration of the preposition in song titles. Today's mystery song is brought to you by the word under. So, under things. And this song, this mystery song, is now considered an Australian music classic, and it was a hit around the world, and it began when Steve Kilby, the bass player and the lead singer of The Church, was visiting his mum

as all good rock musicians do, at Smith's Lake on the mid-north coast. Now, Steve had slipped outside after dinner, and those big night skies must have had a big influence on him, because this began, so began this song, as he knocked out a few chords on an old piano that his mum had there at Smith's Lake. And these chords, according to Steve, just fell out of the sky. What also fell out of the sky was a massive hit for the church. In fact, a song for which the church has become synonymous and which has somewhat haunted Steve, because he's written so many good songs, but this is the one everyone knows. So, my undersong is this wonderful, dare I say it, spacey number by the church, Under the Milky Way.

What an extraordinary song. I remember talking to Steve before it had come out, and at that point Steve had done a solo album in his little studio.

0: at home. And he was talking about producing that himself at home, and he was saying, you won't hear the production on this, the songs we've just been working on in Los Angeles. They're huge. And he was trying to reconcile what he'd done at home versus his memories of recording the Starfish album, including that song, over in LA with this team of producers and people helping out. And he was like, he was still not reconciled at that point, I must say. But then I heard it a couple of months later, that song, and thought, oh, wow, it's extraordinary. And all these years on, almost 40 years on, 38 years since he recorded that, and I'm still like, oh, wow. It is an all-wow song, isn't it? Our mystery song for today, Under the Milky Way. Do you have an under song? You've been great so far with on songs, over songs in the title, over things. If you have a song that has under in the title, under thing, it has to have a thing in there as well. So it can't be just like underneath or something like that. Let us know. 0487 99 1233. Up next, you'll hear a little bit of my chat with British comedian and musician Bill Bailey.
1: Driving into floodwater is the main cause of death in floods. Many of these drivers were in four-wheel drives and utes. Floodwater over the road can look still, but can hide fast-flowing water underneath. Water also hides the road surface, which can get washed away, and large potholes and cracks can form. An unstable road surface can collapse under the weight of your vehicle. If you come across water over the road, turn around. ABC Radio is your emergency broadcaster.
0: Which is where you are right now at 18 minutes to 10. Thanks so much for your company. You're with Scott Bevan. Now, when you listen to music, what are you listening for? To escape, perhaps? Take you away from the everyday? Maybe to remember a time or person, because music can transport you, can't it? Or to simply relax? Well, if you're Bill Bailey, you're probably analysing music for the possibility of a punchline, but few are better placed at analysing music than Bill, for not only is he an acclaimed comedian of the stage and screen, but Bill is also a ridiculously talented musician who plays dozens of instruments. You wait till you hear how many he does play. On top of that, he's a writer and director. So the sum of these talents of this extraordinary Englishman will be lighting up the Newcastle Entertainment Centre stage in September when he brings his show called Vaudevillian to the Hunter. Now, with all of that in mind, I had a chat with Bill Bailey just a little earlier, a couple of hours ago, and you can hear this interview in full tomorrow on my Saturday show at 9 o'clock. But as a taste, here's a part of that interview, and here we're talking about the art of vaudeville and how Bill relates to this kind of show.
2: What vaudeville was, it found a niche between sort of late night kind of quite vulgar, what was seen as quite lowbrow entertainment, and the other sort of end of entertainment, you know, what was perceived as highbrow opera or theatre or ballet. It was something for the people. It was a kind of, it democratized entertainment in a way that hadn't been seen before. And it was then replaced subsequently, firstly by radio, so people could tune into the radio and hear, you know, some comedy on the radio. So they stopped going out to see shows. And then, of course, film came along. So that was hugely popular, the movies. Why, you know, so we'll go and see the movies. We won't go and see a live entertainment show. And then, of course, TV. And now any amount of streaming and any amount of, streamers and the internet has replaced a lot of that. And so what I feel, I almost feel like an obligation to sort of celebrate live entertainment, which curiously now, and I guess I'm delighted that it seems to be as popular now as it's ever been, in a way, which is almost counterintuitive, really, to the options that we have. We're able to sort of sit at home and we can binge watch a series on Netflix. We can order some food. We don't have to leave our sofas. But people go out to see shows in huge numbers because this experience of just seeing something on a screen does not give you is this sense of community, this sense of shared experience, which is precious, I think. It's one of the great human experiences to be in a crowd enjoying something, seeing something happen right in front of you, right there. And I think that that's why I suppose I wanted to make this as a kind of, it's a love letter in a way to that form.
0: That is beautiful.

0: And it underscores our very humanity as well as that sense of community that you're talking about when we all go out, get together, watch you, yeah. listen to you and interact with you.
1: That's it. And you know, it's a sort of one-off experience. Every gig is different. You know, every gig I've done over, oh, Lord knows now how many decades, it makes me slightly sort of I kind of sometimes I shudder to think how many years that I've been doing it, but I kind of love it more now than I perhaps have ever done, that because I know how precious it is, and that there's something that is taps into a human desire, an appetite for this communal sense of belonging that live entertainment gives us, that nothing else really quite can.
0: Mm. Bill, talking of diversity, of vaudevillian proportions, is it true you can play more than 60 instruments?
1: Well, apparently so.
0: So you can?
1: Yeah, I can, yes. And the thing is that the number seems to be going up, not down, because I'm actually bringing a lot of instruments, completely new instruments, to Australia for this tour, which I'm currently mastering. Instruments that are quite bizarre and are, I don't think have ever been seen on the stage in this way before. And this is very much in the vaudevillian tradition, because it's part of my research. I've been doing a lot of reading about how people have perceived vaudeville over the years. And one of the great quotes I've come up with is this thing. It was, vaudeville was the almost universal longing for laughter. Ugh. And it for melody, for colour, for action, and for wonder-provoking things. And that is essentially what I'm going to attempt to bring. Instruments from around the world that you've never heard of, that you've never even seen played before on the stage. And what the hell is that? I don't even know what these things are. I've had to find out what they are. And each instrument is from different parts of the centuries that vaudeville has been active, going back hundreds of years. And each instrument had a purpose, had a reason for being.
0: Bill, from all your musical training, you know, and you show so well, that music is about structure, about patterns, about rules, rules that can be bent, even broken. What is comedy about?
1: Yeah, well, I think comedy is really about the reflection of our lives, really. I mean, I think in its purest form. I mean, obviously, we're looking to entertain, we're looking to make people laugh. But I think it's about holding up a mirror to what we see around us, and perhaps trying to make sense of the absurdity that we see around us. And it's a reflection of my own view of the world. I think that's it as well. It's something which is very personal to me. It's a kind of my life's work, really. It's a mission that I've sort of found myself on. and every year I kind of think, I look back over shows that I've done and I think, how the hell did that happen? Why did I think of that? And as the years go on, there's more subjects, there's more things to talk about, there's more of what had happened in the previous show. Comedy is a sort of, to me, I see it as a lifelong pursuit of trying to distill what is the absurdity of life into entertainment.
0: In taking this comedic journey, in tandem with your music knowledge, your love of music, has it deepened your love of music, or has it turned it into a job? Do you find yourself listening to beautiful music and you go, oh, hang on, I can do something with that, or oh, hang on, the bassoon player in there is playing something that sounds suspiciously like the Bee Gees?
1: Yeah, that's right. Yeah. Wait a minute, I can use that. Yeah, I think that's it. I mean, I think that the great American comic Rich Hall, a great friend of mine, once said that one of the kind of curses of being a comic and writing comedy is that you start to process everything in terms of comedy. You know, you have a conversation with someone and they say something odd and you go, I write that down. That was funny. Yeah. And I think I'm lucky in as much that I

0: I'm able to compartmentalize quite well, and so I can enjoy something purely for what it is. I love to go to concerts of all kinds of music. I go to classical concerts. I love to go and see Norse pagan metal bands. As you can imagine, I fit right in. Bands like Vodruna and Heilung, two of my favorites. They're almost like shamanic rituals rather than gigs. But I can appreciate them for what they are, but also I can also then go away and think about how the music has been put together and get inspiration for how I might put on a show. Like, why was it that those drums were so effective at that point? Why was it the combination of that lighting effect and this particular combination, that arrangement? Why was that so emotive? Why did we feel something at that point? That interests me very much. The emotive power of music, the power of it to sort of almost get around our defenses, almost like music affects us almost on a gut level, on a subconscious level. And it is, as Frank Zappa once said, comedy belongs in music. And I think that's the place I inhabit.
1: The brilliant British comedian and multi-instrumentalist Bill Bailey is at the Newcastle Entertainment Centre on Friday, the 25th of September, September 25, with his show Vaudevillian. And you can hear more of that chat on Saturday Breakfast tomorrow at 9 o'clock. But please join me from 6. I'm on air from 6 to 11, so I'd really love your company. One thing on the weekend that we also talk about is this.
2: He lays it up in the penalty spot, and it's a goal.
3: Well played, Barron goes left to South. Well played, the cutout pass to Jamie Fassard, and she's over.
4: There's the goal for Newcastle.
2: What a time to be alive!
1: What a time to be alive. Now, this is a person we don't normally get to speak sport with on a weekend, but she's here with us.
5: We normally have our chat before.
1: We do.
5: At 8:30.
1: We do. But it tends to be about gardening and news, not sport. But we get to talk sport right now with you, Carly Cook. And you've been braving the rain. You've been over at Hunter Stadium talking with Newcastle Knights.
5: Yes, been over to see the coach, Justin Holbrook, to see what he has had to say before tomorrow afternoon's game. And the question a lot of people have been asking, will Kalyn Ponga line up? Will he be rested? But the coach said he is good and he will line up in the number one jersey tomorrow afternoon against the Eels.
1: I wonder how his mood is after being sent off on Wednesday night.
5: I asked that. He said he's returned tonight's camp pretty good. Spirits are high. He's ready to play. Justin was asked if maybe Kalyn might start from the bench. That was a definite no. He will be in the starting team. He's definitely ready to play, which is, I guess, no surprise after his ending to State of Origin 1. I would expect that he would be eager to get back out on the field.
1: Well, it's a win-win for Knights fans, isn't it? He helped the Blues to victory on Wednesday night. And now he's fronting up for the Knights.
5: He did, because I do not think the Blues would have won that game if he had have stayed on the field, because he was pretty dangerous in those first 57 minutes. So, yes, as a Knights fan, disappointed to see him sent from the field. As a Blues, we got the win because of it.
1: Conflicted.
5: I am. It's very conflicting. It's very conflicting. And that's what I asked Justin Holbrook this morning, what was going through his mind as a club coach watching that tackle. And he said it ruined the game, the rest of the game for him, because then, he was just wanting to watch a great game, but then he was worried about, well, what's going to happen to my player? Yeah. Is he going to get suspended? Yeah. Is he also okay? Because there was a head clash in there. There were multiple things then going through his mind about looking forward to the Knights. But thankfully, Kalyn Ponga is okay and he'll be playing tomorrow afternoon.
1: Now, I know you bleed blue and red, but so not from the heart, from your head, how are they going to go against Parramatta?
5: Look, they should get the points against Parramatta. Parramatta have had definitely an up and down season. I think they're sitting in 15th or 16th in the ladder. So they are languishing down at the bottom there. They're missing some key players. Obviously, Mitchell Moses was ruled out of State of Origin earlier in the week. So he definitely won't be there. But Justin Holbrook has said, despite some of those losses, they are still a very dangerous side. They've got some great attacking players, some individual players that they will need to keep a watch on. But again, as all coaches say, if they

0: do what they need to do, they get the small things right, then they should walk away with the points.
1: That's what is coming up this weekend. Let's look back to last night and a little bit of history made by the Women's Blues.
0: Yes, clean sweep, first time for a women's team to get three games in the State of Origin series. It was great watching. There was a lot of mistakes there, bit of drop ball, but everyone loves a close game in State of Origin. There were also some great one-on-one tackles where people got, you know, flattened on their back, which was also good to see. It was all legal, obviously. The other great thing to come out of that game was Newcastle Knights captain Yasmin Meek. She got named player of the series. She had a great series. She was in everything. She made some great runs last night. She's always there for the all the tackles. So, great for Newcastle there, but also great for New South Wales.
1: Indeed. I don't understand why it's so early in the season for these players, for the women, that it's the first thing they're doing. Surely for the best of the best, we could showcase them later in the season once, like the blokes, they've had a few games to warm up.
0: It is. It is very confusing because the NRLW doesn't kick off till the start of July, so still another month away. Whether it's a marketing thing to line it up with the men's, I don't know. But when the teams were getting named, it does seem confusing when they haven't actually played yet.
1: Could they move the regular season forward so that we see some of the NRLW competition and therefore the selectors see the players as well, and then we go, oh, well, yeah, that's why they're in.
0: Well, it starts when it does, because obviously there's limited rounds for the women still at this stage, but it's to line up with the NRL grand final at the end, so they're both on the same day. They do have camps, I understand, throughout the year. There was a big camp New South Wales had in January where Coach John Strange took in quite a few players, and then he sees how they go over a number of weeks training and that sort of thing, and then he picks his squad. But, yes, it does seem odd when you're looking at a representative side and they haven't actually played a round of football. Thankfully, Millie Elliott had a great series coming back after
1: incredible.
0: Not having played, after having a baby 8 months ago. I did think, oh, how's this going to go?
1: She was great.
0: She was great, so it's working, but yes, it is a little confusing in that sense. Tamika Upton for Queensland got injured in game two, I guess.
1: Wasn't there last night.
0: Yes, no, so she wasn't there last night, which was quite visible in Queensland's attack. They just didn't have that extra bit of something, that flair in Tamika to get them over the line. I guess for Brisbane, she's got time now to recover from that injury for the start of the season.
1: And to team up on the field with her halfback, Katara Bear.
0: Yes, Jessie Southwell.
1: Come home, Jessie. Come home. Very briefly, success breeds not just confidence, as we see with the Newcastle Jets, but a whole lot of confidence in other clubs going, well, we'll take him, we'll take him, we'll take him.
0: They certainly did. Nine players is a lot.
1: Nine. Yoy.
0: Look, I hope just with this, the Jets can just breed more junior players. A number of those players had come to the Jets from elsewhere. They're not juniors, so hopefully the club can just keep bringing through junior players. We did see this year already that there was quite a few juniors that did well. So hopefully for Mark Milligan, there's plenty of young juniors that will be in that side next year.
1: Indeed. Carly Cook, thank you for bringing us all the sport.
0: Thank you.
1: Coming up to the 10 o'clock news, and then Christy will be joining us.
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5: It's 10 o'clock, ABC News. Good morning, I'm Jessica Kidd. The consumer watchdog is suing Amazon, alleging it failed to comply with mandatory safety warnings about button batteries in kids' backpacks. National Consumer Affairs reporter Michael Atkin has more.
6: The ACCC is suing Amazon, alleging it sold kids' unicorn backpacks on its online marketplace, which failed to comply with mandatory button battery safety warnings. It's the first federal court case taken by the ACCC against an online marketplace over alleged non-compliance with product safety standards. The watchdog says the product was marketed towards children and featured a detachable light-up unicorn plush toy containing button batteries.